0: to the Loons' first league win in 9 tries. Tonight, they look to build off an outstanding performance and end the night here at Allianz Field with Wonderwall for the first time in several months. Welcome in, Loons fans, to the pre-match show presented by Blue Cross and Blue Shield of Minnesota. Jonathan Aronson here. Delighted you're joining us here on 1500 ESPN this evening for match day 22 of the Loons' 2026 MLS regular season. Coming up as we count down to kickoff here in St. Paul between Minnesota United and Eastern Conference foe Orlando City FC. We'll be joined by Voice of the Loons, Dan Terrar, to preview tonight's matchup. We'll also catch up with Chief Development Officer Manny Lagos on a busy week for the club. We'll also chat with Marcus Caldera and head coach Cameron Knowles a little later on in the broadcast. Before we get to any of that, though, let's set the scene here in the Midway where we've got a gorgeous night on tap with temps in the 70s, a slight breeze, and clear skies just blocks away from the Minnesota State Fair. So now, on to the match at hand. Tonight, your Loons broke their goal-scoring duck in a big way last Saturday in California with a 5-1 thumping of the Earthquakes. It was the club's first league win in 9 games, and now they look to build off that with another strong performance. Tonight, they'll be taking on a suddenly in-form Orlando City side that is buzzing after the summer signing of former World Cup winner Antoine Griezmann. Since the return from the World Cup break, Orlando have won 3 of their 6 matches in league play and are now in the playoff spots in the Eastern Conference despite a horrendous start to the campaign earlier this year. As interim manager Martin Perlman looks to ride the wave of recent success, he's making 3 changes to the side that beat Real Salt Lake 2-1 last weekend. As we take our first look at the lineups this evening, out goes U22 striker Thiago, up top for Daryl Dike's return to the starting lineup for the first time since returning to Orlando City this summer after several seasons with West Brom. DP winger Marco Pasalic makes way in the starting lineup for Justin Ellis on the right wing, while Luis Otavio is replaced in the starting 11 by Joran Gerbe in Orlando City's 4-4-2. Maxime Crépeau, Canadian starting goalkeeper, starts in net once again for Orlando, looking for his 3rd clean sheet of the season. He's given up 50 goals this season as Orlando struggled with defense earlier this season. They've reined that in a little bit since the World Cup break. His backline from left to right, Zakaria Taiafi adds the left back, Robin Jansen and David Brekalo, the center back, pairing with Griffin Dorsey on the right back spot. Jaron Gerbe and Edward Atuesta are the midfield pairing. Atuesta have been around the league for a little while. 7 seasons in Major League Soccer, 175 appearances across Orlando and LAFC in his time in the league. Ivan Angulo starts on left wing. He's got 1 goal, 4 assists on the season. Justin Ellis, homegrown forward, starts on the right wing. 1 goal, 5 assists on the season. And Antoine Griezmann, former World Cup winner, former Atletico Madrid and Barcelona superstar, he starts up top alongside Daryl Dike. Dike making 3 appearances so far since his return, 81 minutes on the season. Griezmann, 5 goal contributions in 6 appearances for Orlando since joining them this summer. As for the Loons, it's don't fix what's not broken. Head coach Cameron Knowles is giving the same starting 11 that powered the squad to that 5-1 win over San Jose. The run out tonight, Minnesota starting lineup presented by Allianz features a 5-3-2 tonight. Drake Callender coming off another massive performance last Saturday where he made a number of huge saves. He starts in net once again looking for a 6th clean sheet of the season. His backline from left to right, MLS All-Star Anthony Markanik starts at left wing back. Morris Duggan, Michael Boxall, Jefferson Diaz, the center back trio with Duggan and Diaz celebrating contract extensions in the midweek. We'll talk about that in a little bit. Kyle Duncan, fresh off a 2-assist performance last week, gets to start once again at that right wing back role. Owen Jenn and Will Trapp once again line up in the midfield behind Joaquin Pereira, who lines up as the number 10 tonight behind Kelvin Yeboah and Marcus Caldera up top. Both those guys scoring last weekend, Yeboah scoring a brace and Caldera scoring his first ever MLS goal for Minnesota United. So with that, let's bring in Voice of the Loons, Dan Terrar, get his thoughts on the evening. A big night for Minnesota United tonight, looking for a home win in a much needed spot for a home win, but how do they build off of what was a really good performance last weekend?
1: Well, it's not hard to build on that because this team was so relieved to get some goals, to put 5 on the board on the road. You get Kelvin Yeboah with a brace. I mean, I got to admit, the hardest thing might have been just to contain themselves on the flight home because it's not that, you know what the old school guys say, act like you've been there before, but it was such a relief that I think it was probably pretty easy to go to training on Monday and get right back at it.
0: Yeah, absolutely. They've had a week to prepare, which is kind of a relief in and of itself after having a game every 3 or 4 days for the past couple weeks because of League's Cup play and then getting back into MLS play. It's been a busy stretch for the Loons, but they finally had a week off. They've had some time to rest and recuperate. We're seeing the same starting lineup tonight. Another big call for Cameron Knowles, but probably the easiest call he's had to make over over the past couple weeks, going with the same squad that put up five last weekend.
1: Yeah, the only thing you do is screw that up, and you know, because you got to give those 11 a chance to make another run at it, because you did have the week off. So guys like Joaquin Pereira, who's been putting in just monster mileage through this run, good and bad form for the team, but he has been the one, I think, you know, silver lining through the whole thing, and he was great again last Saturday. So, yeah, why change things? Let's see if there's something cooking here. You know, we'll find out.
0: Yeah, absolutely. On tap tonight, the opponents, Orlando City SC, a team that we haven't faced since 2008-24, but the big note and the big, newsworthy piece of this matchup tonight, Antoine Griezmann, former France superstar, won the World Cup with them back in 2018. 134 appearances for France, 44 goals for them, but 564 appearances across 16 seasons in La Liga for Atletico Madrid and Barcelona. 205 goals in La Liga, one of the game's superstars, joined Orlando City this summer, and he's been an instant impact for them. Five goal contributions and six starts for Orlando since joining them this summer. This is going to be a big test for the Loons defense tonight.
1: Yeah, he's all right. Yeah.
0: That's all you got? He's all right?
1: Yeah, he's all right. We'll see. No, you know what? And that's what's exciting about this league is, you know, you can, if you can get a player and you can sign him with that quality of play, he can change your season almost immediately. And, yeah, the test for Minnesota's defense, I think it's going to be real. But I have so much confidence in those back three and in our defensive mids that I would think between Will Trapp and Owen Jen, there's somebody going to be in Griezmann's back pocket most of the night.
0: Yeah, absolutely. It'll be a fun battle to watch between the Loons back line, who, as we said a little bit ago, Morris Duggan, Jefferson Diaz celebrating contract extension.
1: Yeah, good for them.
0: Big move for the club and a lot of big moves this week, and we'll talk about that. We'll talk about the new addition coming up in a little bit with Manny Lagos. But tonight, it's a big test for the Loons to find a way to win for the first time here at Allianz Field in league play since April. It's been a while since it happened, but they haven't had this good of a feeling coming into a match in a long time here at Allianz Field.
1: Yeah, it really has been. And, you know, it's tough at home. There's more pressure at home. When things are going well at home, it's so much fun. But, you know, at home is where you can get your most energy. It's where the support is, but it's also the place you can hear the boos. You know, we heard some after the last home match against Atlanta, and you don't have to hear that on the road. You just kind of block it out. But nobody wants to hear their home fans show disappointment. And if they don't get a win tonight, they're going to hear it, and that puts a little extra pressure on them. But maybe they're in a good position to handle that with coming off that big win last Saturday in San Jose.
0: Yeah, speaking of that big win, let's look back at it in this week's Loon Call. A 5-1 win for the Loons, their biggest result in a couple of years' time. The fourth time they've ever scored 4-plus goals on San Jose. I think all four of those matches are out in California. So interesting coincidence in that series. But once again, going back to it, it was a really much-needed win for Minnesota, and they showed out that offense with Marcus Caldera and Kelvin Yeboah really gave the back line of San Jose fits, and I'm excited to see it tonight. But your takeaways, kind of a week on, your thoughts on what you saw last week and how hopefully it translates into tonight.
1: Well, I like that Cameron Knowles is being proactive. He's trying to make things. He's trying to make changes in this club because they are, you know, coming into the San Jose match in bad form and struggling to score goals. It's nothing new for this club. We've seen that over the years, trying to find that combination up front. Probably the most important thing from that is when Kelvin Yeboah is on and he's at the top of his game, He's as good a striker as this league has. Now, was that enough to catapult him to that level? The level he started the season at when he scored 8 goals in very short order. Mm-hmm. And if he can make another run like that here for the final run of this season, he's going to have, you talk about Griezmann making an impact, well, so can Kelvin Yeboah. And so Minnesota's hoping that that's what started here, and the confidence and the chemistry with guys like Caldera and this happened too by moving Joaquin to that true number 10 spot, which I think was a great move by Cameron Knowles. I think it was a move that you kind of had to be thinking about in the back of your mind for a while. And Chankele's been very good up there, but he hasn't put up the points. You know, you can compare him to some of the strikers. Yeah, his performance has been great. His work ethic is outstanding, but it's not resulting in points. And right now, this team needs to go with guys
2: that are putting points up. It doesn't matter who it is. So, you know, bring on this lineup again and hopefully very similar results to last Saturday.
0: Yeah, big result last week for the Loons. Looking to build off that tonight. Season ticket deposits are now open for the Sprint

0: was leaning the wrong way.
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0: First goal of the season for Trapp.
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0: Dribbles into the middle. Chips it ahead along Juané. Back to Rosales. Back out Triantis from distance. He scores! Nectaros Triantis! Spun one home from well outside the 18. It's a Minnesota goal, and we're tied at one.
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0: If you don't like the kid yet, I think you better start.
15: 24 and a half minutes until kickoff between Minnesota United and Eastern Conference foe Orlando City. Jonathan Harrison here welcoming you back into the pre-match show presented by Blue Cross and Blue Shield of Minnesota as we count you down to kickoff. Loons coming off a 5-1 victory last Saturday, looking to build off of that with a big performance tonight. We'll get to that in a little bit, but joined once again by Voice of the Loons, Dan Terrar. Dan, a quick look across the league. Manny Lagos will join us in a little bit. But Seattle Sounders, a 2-2 draw earlier today. Dejan Juvelic, who came over in a big move that became official over the last week. He gets the start and scores 12 minutes into a Seattle Sounders debut. Scores a brace today. 12th and 48th minute, but it's not enough. Robert Lewandowski saves a point for Chicago, scoring Chicago's second goal in the 82nd minute as they rescue a 2-2 draw between those two sides. Elsewhere across the league, DC United hosting LAFC right now. Inter Miami up 1-0 on CF Montreal. Casemiro scoring there. Western Conference games, plenty going on tonight. Houston and San Jose, two teams that are kind of going in different directions right now. Houston on the upswing, San Jose, as we saw last week, clearly on the downswing. Elsewhere across the West, a lot of big games, Dan. Sporting Kansas City, Vancouver. I think, though,

0: looking at the Western Conference games, probably the best one of the day is, or any of the games involving Western Conference teams, the best one of the day is the one right here in front of us.
1: I would think this would be the one you'd want to tune into, and so let's get her done. You got San Diego and the Galaxy, so you got a little California going there. That should be kind of fun. That's late tonight, and so it's that time of year. I just was thinking, you know how many matches are left in the regular season?
0: I don't know. It's like
1: 12.
0: 12, wow.
1: Isn't that? I know. That's what I thought. I looked at it this morning, and I go, there's only 12 matches left to go. So all of a sudden, all these West Conference matches start meaning a lot more as you get down into the last 10, 12 matches to go. So, you know, they're all important in the West, and because things, as usual, are so tight in the middle of the pack, in the middle of the table.
0: Yeah, coming into the weekend, Minnesota enter on 10th place in the Western Conference, tied on points with, I think, four other teams on 28 points right now at this point of the season. So that kind of goes to show you how compact and how tight this race is in the Western Conference. Two wins will take you up to all the way up to fourth place, I believe. So
1: when you get to this point in the season, I've told you my theory before. You take out the top few teams that you know are going to probably finish in the top four.
0: Yep.
1: You take out the bottom two that you know are probably not going to make the playoffs. And the rest of it is always so tight. And my number is three. You win three in a row, you can go from the bottom of that group all the way up into just about home field in the playoffs. You drop three and you can drop from the top four down to, you know, being out of a playoff spot. So, you know, hopefully this is a start of one of those three-match runs for Minnesota. And, you know, 9 points over the course of a week and a half or 2 weeks can change your whole outlook on the rest of the season.
0: Yeah, especially with some of the other moves and sales and transfers that have gone on with the transfer deadline coming up here in a couple days' time. We'll talk about the new signing for Minnesota United coming up with Cameron Knowles in a little bit. But plenty of action going on. We mentioned the big extensions for Morris Duggan and Jefferson Diaz. Your thoughts on just kind of locking those guys up for the next couple of years?
1: Well, they're guys that you just want to have around as long as possible. Look what Michael Boxall has done with his 10-year run with this club. And, man, you'd like to see someone like Duggan or Diaz make a run like that and be here for 10 years. But it's hard to do because if they're of that quality, it's hard to keep them.
0: Yeah.
1: And but you the first thing you do is get them locked in, because if you don't do that, you have no chance of keeping them. And they're both young. They're both strong. I love it. I just think this is good. Just lock this in. You can take that off your worry plate for a while is your defensive middle backs and focus on other areas of the team.
0: Yeah, to your point, we've seen a number of big moves for MLS players, young MLS players, getting moves over to Europe this last window or during this summer window, as European clubs more and more, it seems, are targeting MLS players, especially the younger guys. As they're getting good minutes here in this league, playing valuable minutes, tough competition, and it's transferring over to quick transitions over into Europe, and you're starting to see that more and more. And so, to your point, locking up guys like Duggan and Diaz, both 25-year-old center backs, valuable position, younger guys still reaching the prime of their career. Those will be valuable guys going forward for this team, but also probably guys who have, I mean, we have no inside information, but probably guys who European clubs have looked at based off how they've played, because especially Duggan, his rise has been outstanding, and we've already seen Tanny Olawashe move on from this club and go be successful in Europe. So clearly European clubs are watching out this league, and getting those guys locked up for the long term is a good thing. Elsewhere across the league, as we continue to keep you updated on the scores, New York City FC up 1-0 on Toronto, and Philadelphia up 1-0 on New York Red Bulls as we continue on match day 22 of the MLS regular season. Plenty of action going on. We'll update you on those scores as the match goes along. Minnesota United return here to Allianz Field Wednesday, September 9th at 7:30 p.m. presented by XL Energy. 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We'll take a quick break here on the pre-match show presented by Blue Cross and Blue Shield of Minnesota. We'll come back. We'll catch up with the guy who scored his first MLS goal last week, Marcus Caldera. Coming up next here on 1500 ESPN.
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1: Here's Yeboah with a shot. Oh, he scores!

0: minutes away here at Allianz Field between Minnesota United and Orlando City FC. Jonathan Erickson here, welcoming you back into the pre-match show presented by Blue Cross and Blue Shield of Minnesota. A gorgeous night here in the Midway as we count you down to kickoff. Loons looking to build off a strong 5-1 win last week in San Jose. One of those goal scorers, one of the many goal scorers for the Loons last week, Marcus Caldera, getting his third start as a Loon tonight. He got his first goal in MLS last week as he continues his rise up the ranks, scored a bucket full of goals at West Virginia, got his first year with MNUFC 2 this season, scored double-digit goals for them before getting called up just a couple weeks ago, and has made an impact for the Loons, one goal, one assist on the year, and Dan Terrar caught up with him earlier today. Cameron, welcome back into the broadcast. Welcome back to Allianz Field. How good did that win feel last week in San Jose? Felt like a much-needed win, just from a goal-scoring standpoint, scoring five goals, but also just breaking kind of a poor run of form, but also just getting a big win at a big time.
1: Yeah, I mean, it's a result that's been a long time coming for us. You know, we've had some good performances where we hadn't got good results, we've created chances where we hadn't scored goals, and so to see it all come together to score the goals that we did, and to do it against a good team that started the season very, very well, gives the guys a lot of confidence.
0: What did you make of how Calvin Yeboah and Marcus Caldera partnered up top? Because we've seen you kind of chop and change that forward unit, and who was starting and how many started as we look to break the goal scoring duck, and they did that in a big way on Saturday. What did you make of how those two guys partnered up and really hassled and harried the San Jose defense?
1: Yeah, I thought it was a great performance from both those guys. You know, Marcus continues to grow and show his quality, you know, back to goal, link and play up, his strength. Calvin, that's as good a game as I think we've seen him play since he's been here. You know, the goals were well taken, his contributions off the ball as well for both those guys, and the way that they defended was critical to us getting the result as well.
0: What do you make of, I guess, what's the key to Joaquin Pereira's recent performance, where he's just been in world-class form, just been scoring and assisting on multiple goals over the past couple weeks? He's just been immense for what this team has been able to do over the past couple weeks.
1: Yeah, he's really stepped it up, and I think, you know, once you see him getting closer to goal and arriving in the box and becoming, you know, not just a provider, but also, you know, scoring goals himself and creating for others, all of it. So keeping him connected to that front group, and, you know, he's having a different role to play in behind that, you know, front two, and it certainly worked well last week.
0: A couple of big moves this week in the transfer window and signing and re-signing and extending some players. So let's talk about the new addition, Maurice Malone. What does he provide you as another striker coming in?
1: Yeah, another good option. You know, he's played at a good level. He's a guy we looked at, we like things he does both on and off the ball. You know, he's a guy that'll score goals for us for sure, but also he has a willingness to press, a willingness to defend and do the work off the ball. He's played in a number of different systems, whether it's, you know, a single striker, a front two, a front three, and so he offers us, you know, versatility that we're looking for, and he's also a great guy. You know, his character is exceptional, and I think he's made a really good impression so far with everyone that's met him.
0: And then the club announcing this week the extensions of Morris Duggan and Jefferson Diaz. What's it mean for you as a coach to have two reliable center backs like that now locked up, you know, for the extended future, and how well those guys have played recently?
1: Incredible. I mean, two great players, two great characters. It's everything you want in terms of a long-term player for the club, for the team. The way that those guys work every day, the amount of minutes they've had to log, in a position where we haven't had a ton of rotation throughout the course of this season, and they're just, you know, absolute soldiers. They just do it day in, day out in the way that they train and the way they perform. So I'm pleased for them that they earned those contracts, and it's great for us that we get to keep them here for the long term.
0: And then sticking defensively, they've got a big task on their hand tonight. As a lot of people know coming into tonight, Antoine Griezmann, world superstar, coming in with Orlando. What have you made of how he's kind of gelled into this league right away? And then what's the key to for your defensive side to shut him down tonight?
1: Yeah, look, I mean, there's an instant impact that he's had on their team. I think it's five goal contributions in six games. They're a very different team now than they were to start the season. And you look at their team as a whole, the way that, you know, the rotations that they have when they're in possession, and, you know, there's a lot to manage. And so for us, it's, you know, get pressure to the ball quickly, be organized, communicate, be diligent in the same way that we were last week.
0: Attacking wise, we know that the defensive side hasn't really been there for Orlando for much of this season. They've allowed a lot of goals. What's the message for your attackers tonight to kind of keep that goal scoring form that we saw last week?
1: Yeah, I mean, keep going. You know, keep going and doing what we've been doing. We've been creating a number of good chances because we've shown our ability to finish them. I'm really confident in our group that we'll continue to do that. We'll create chances through the run of play. We'll create chances through set plays. And it's just having the composure in the moment to take them.
0: Awesome. Looking forward to it. Good luck tonight.
1: Thank you.
0: That was obviously Cameron Knowles there, not Marcus Caldera. We'll get to him in a little bit. After every home Loon goal scored this season, Coordinated Business Systems will donate $200 as part of this season's Bulls for Kids program. 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Thank you, Coordinated Business Systems, for your generous donation. 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We'll come back, catch up with Marcus Caldera coming up next here on 1500 ESPN.
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13: Starting lineups out in the center of the field, getting ready for the national anthem. Jonathan Harrison, you're counting you down to kickoff between Minnesota United and Orlando City here at Allianz Field tonight. Welcome back into the pre-match show presented by Blue Cross and Blue Shield of Minnesota. Now let's catch up with Marcus Caldera coming off his first league goal last week.
14: Marcus, thanks for joining us. Appreciate your time here before this match here at Allianz Field. Let's get fans a little insight as to Marcus's path here. Drafted by the Loons, decided to go back to school. Tell us about that decision and why.
15: I just thought that at the point it was just the best decision for me and my development to stay at West Virginia. And Coach Stratford and the staff do an amazing job at developing players and making sure that they're ready for the next level. Mm-hmm. And that's exactly what he did, and I feel even more prepared for this level right now. So thanks to him and thanks to all of WU.
14: Yeah. All right, so you go to MNUFC 2s, the Twosies. You had some good leadership there. You learned a few things, I'm sure, and you're there, and that's paid off quickly, hasn't it?
15: 100%. Yeah, I mean, the word around the street right now is Fernando Adi and the staff in general. But to be honest, Cristiano Costa, Nathan Smith, Jono, I mean, all the guys have really taught me something and have all prepared me to you know, this level right now and prepared me to play today and to play further with the first team. So, I mean, I give them all credit, to be honest with you. And, I mean, yeah, I put in the work, but they're the ones with the brains at the end of the day.
6: Tell the fans what makes Marcus Caldera tick. What is it that you do? Are you a superstitious guy? Are you a guy that high energy? Are you very vocal? I mean, what kind of player are you?
15: Not super vocal. Very monotone in front of these guys, but on the field, energetic. I mean, I'm going to give it all, and you can see my work rate. And I hope to just get guys going more from a physical standpoint rather than a mental and a vocal standpoint. And I hope that it's almost a bug that spreads throughout the team when that happens. So, but yeah, there's 11 of us on the field. I'm only one guy who can dictate that. But the team's been doing really well with that so far. So, yeah.
6: Yeah, you're coming off a big win, 5-1 last weekend in San Jose. What's training been like this week? Obviously, it gives the team a pretty good boost, doesn't it?
15: Yeah, of course. But, I mean, we have to focus on the next game, which is today, right? So even though we won, it was a safe flight home and a great flight home, and we enjoyed it all. But, I mean, at the end of the day, the next day, we instantly turned to focus on Orlando, and that's what we're here to do tonight. And hopefully we can show that we've done that, and then that work that we've put in this week can hopefully lead to a result today, and we can sing Wonderwall at the end of the night.
6: What are you expecting out of Orlando? What are they going to throw defensively at you?
15: Oh, I'm assuming a body or two, but I have great people around me like Kelvin, Waco, Will, Owen. I mean, I can name everybody, right? Like Tomas, Momo. I mean, it takes everybody, right? So even if they throw something at me, I mean, they're gonna have to throw something at someone else too. And I think we've built a really good kind of chemistry together on the field, and that we can help each other in that aspect. So yeah, I just hope it translates to the pitch tonight, and. Yeah,
6: we'll meet up for Wonderwall here in a couple hours. Marcus, thanks for your time. Good luck tonight.
15: No, thank you so much for having me. I appreciate it.
13: Marcus Caldera there joining us ahead of kickoff tonight as we count you down to kickoff between Minnesota United and Orlando City here at Allianz Field. Let's get you the lineups one last time before handing off to Voice of the Loons, Dan Terhar, for the first half between Minnesota United and Orlando City. Orlando City going with a 4-4-2 tonight. Maxime Crépeau, Canadian starting goalkeeper, in net. He's got 2 clean sheets on the season, given up 50 goals this year on a 61.8 save percentage on the year in net for Orlando. His backline from left to right, Zakaria Taifi, Robin Janssen, David Brekalo, and Griffin Dorsey from left to right. Joran Gerbe and Edward Atuesta are the center midfield pairing, with Ivan Angulo starting on the left wing, Justin Ellis on the right wing. 9 assists between the two of those guys this season for Orlando. Antoine Griezmann, former France superstar, starts up top. He's got 5 goal contributions and 6 starts for Orlando since joining them earlier this summer. And then Daryl Dike making his first start since returning to Orlando after a couple seasons away in the English Championship. He gets his first start tonight. He's got 3 key passes in 81 minutes since rejoining Orlando this summer as well. Minnesota United's lineup presented by Allianz, a 5-3-2 tonight, unchanged from that 5-1 win over San Jose last weekend. Drake Callender in net, looking for his 6th clean sheet of the season, coming off his 50th career win in Major League Soccer. His back line from left to right, Anthony Markanic at left wing back, Morris Duggan, Michael Boxall, Jefferson Diaz as the center back trio, and then Kyle Duncan fresh off a 2 assist night last week against San Jose. He starts at right wing back tonight. Owen Jen, and Will Trapp start as the midfield pairing behind Joaquin Pereira, who's got 3 goals and 7 assists on the year. He's on yellow card accumulation watch, so he gets one more yellow card. He will miss the next match for Minnesota United, which is next Saturday against Portland Timbers. 9:30 p.m. kickoff for that one. Kelvin Yeboah and Marcus Caldera start up top for the Loons once again as a 2-man striker front for the Loons. So, with the lineup set, the stadium set, let's bring in Voice of the Loons, Dan Terhar, as both sides approach the center of the field, getting ready to kick this thing off. Quickly, your key to the match tonight for Minnesota to get their first league home win in a while.
6: I think they've got to come out tonight and be very physical. This is not a real physical Orlando side. Martin Ojeda and Brian Ojeda are both out of the starting lineup. They're both very physical players. I think Minnesota's got to just... Show a little stubbornness, a little pride at home, and go out and just force this thing home. And I think we'll find out early if that's the game plan. But same lineup, hopefully similar results to last Saturday out on the West Coast.
13: Yeah, absolutely. Looking for the Loons to build off a outstanding performance last weekend and give the Loons fans this weekend a packed house here at Allianz Field in a busy time of the year here in the Midway here in St. Paul with the State Fair just a couple blocks away. Dan, first half between Minnesota United and Orlando City, all yours.
6: Hopefully they know the words to Wonderwall still.
13: Hopefully we haven't
6: forgotten
13: we'll
6: find out in about 90 minutes. Thank you, Jonathan. Gorgeous night for soccer in the Midway. Minnesota and Orlando City set to do battle. Minnesota in their home black kit. They will go from right to left here at Allianz Field. That's south to north with Drake Callender in lime green tonight with his back to the Wonder Wall at the south end of the building. For Orlando, the visitors in their yellow uniforms with purple shorts, yellow socks. They will go left to right or north to south here at Allianz Field. Their goaltender is Maxim Crepeau. He is in blue and he has his back to the Grand Casino Brew Hall here at Allianz Field. And we're holding up kickoff here for a moment. Are we a little early? I know that the Major League Soccer likes to be exactly on time.
13: We're about a minute behind now at this point.
6: All right.
13: According to my watches.
6: We've got our fourth official. Seems to be in some heavy conversations. Now looks at his watch and says, okay. Orlando will kick it off. Atuesta puts it in play, and we are underway from the Midway. Atuesta got across the half line, pushed it left, Angulo, and they'll work it back into their own half. Janssen, Robin Janssen, the Swedish middle back, is their captain. Of course, Minnesota's captain is none other than Michael Boxall, his team's all-time leader in just about everything, minutes and defense and everything else under the sun. Ball in the middle third, a early foul here against Minnesota just across the half line. So Minnesota back up front with Calvin Yeboah coming off a brace. Marcus Caldera has just been very involved in the offense since he got his chance, and great to talk to him earlier as the ball is chipped ahead into the Minnesota 18, rolls out of the 18 and across the byline in front of the Wonder Wall. A goal kick here for Drake Callender and Minnesota.
13: Yeah, early on, Orlando not allowing the Loons to move the ball with ease at all, being very physical, being very, they're just swarming all over, not allowing the Loons any space or time on the ball, and the Loons are struggling with it early. We'll see how they do with a little bit more possession here now that they restarted play and see if they can open things up.
6: Diaz up the right flank, Duncan in, Yeboah, Caldera, 18, Caldera with a shot, and he may have been trying to cut that one into Yeboah. It goes wide of the goal at the north end of Allianz across the end line. It'll be a goal kick for Maxime Crepeau and Orlando.
13: Nice little 1-2 play there by Caldera and Yeboah. Caldera gets the ball, Hatton realizes there's some space to go to run into. He's got a defender in the way, so he passes the ball off to Yeboah, who reads Caldera's run really well, gets the ball into some open space, and Caldera is off on the run to either take a shot or try that pass.
6: Caldera getting his third start. He's only played 155 minutes coming in. Here's Duncan down the right touchline towards the right corner. Heel stop, gets held up, and they're going to call a foul in that corner. Minnesota will get a set piece, but why not?
13: That was against Minnesota.
6: You've got to be kidding me.
13: I don't know how that's against Kyle Duncan. He was the one who was pushed out there by, I believe, Angulo. That's a baffling call.
6: It'll be a set piece for Orlando deep in their own half. Alan Chapman, the veteran referee, is the man in the middle. His crew in blaze orange here at Allianz Field tonight. I'd say Marcus Caldera, just 155 minutes coming into this match. Great to talk with him in our pregame. 21 years old, and man, he's earned where he's gotten himself into and gets his second straight start up top with Calvin Yeboah. Ball through into the Minnesota half. Settled down by Michael Boxall. Chips it ahead to Owen Jen. Turning, surrounded, gets tripped up, goes down. A takeaway. Minnesota did get the call. Orlando doesn't like it. Minnesota will reset quickly here. Opening minutes, fourth minute of play. Ball over the top down the right side. High ball. Settled down on the right touch line by Duncan. Rolls it back to Diaz. Finds Owen Jenn in the middle. Right back to Diaz. Minnesota in possession here. Diaz, Jenn, again working that right side. Now back further out to Will Trapp. Across to the left side, Duncan. Or Duggan, that is. Will go to Mark Hanick, Minnesota's all-star. Back to Morris Duggan. Contract extension to contract extension. Duggan to Diaz. Curls one in, looking for Yeboa. Knocked out. Duggan held his ground. Now he has to bail out and get back to form as Orlando takes over. They'll roll it back to their goaltender.
13: Oh.
6: And then a quick turnover, almost what we saw happen in Marcus Caldera's goal against San Jose last Saturday night. This one goes across the byline off of Yeboah for another goal kick, but good work by Calvin Yeboah.
13: Crapo didn't realize. He had looked away from Yeboah for a second, and Yeboah's speed just caught Crapo off guard, and he just kicks it into Yeboah out for a goal kick. But that was a dangerous moment there where Crapo just kind of let off with the ball at his feet.
6: Fifth minute of play here at Allianz from the midway, just south of the fairgrounds where it's crazy. Drake Callender outside of the 18 settles it down nicely. And Minnesota has the ball back in their own half. Here's Will Trapp, the 32-year-old veteran, looking to his left, slides one across the line. Through the half line to Mark Hanick on the wing, back to Trapp, back to Morris Duggan, looking for some room in the middle. And Orlando doing a good job of taking that away. Duggan has to go back to Boxall in his own half. Ahead, a one touch by Caldera. Up the right flank in front of Duncan. Too far out in front of Kyle Duncan. That goes out. Duncan with the two assists at San Jose. Has two game-winning assists on the season. Has been a nice addition. Coming over from New York. One of the first touches of the match here in the middle third by Joaquin Pereira. He's chased by Griezmann. Griezmann can't get it away. Mark Hanick wide left. Now Pereira spins one in the middle, missed the mark. Caldera battling for it, trying to get it back. Trapp steps up, can't get it. Now pushed ahead on the left side and through into the Minnesota half. Nobody on the run, and out comes Drake Callender to play it away. Minnesota coming in 7-7-7 on the year. Orlando 7-11-3. And probably the most impressive part about that is, you know, Minnesota with the seven draws, it keeps them a little more relevant.
13: Yeah, it's kept them afloat while they've gone, while they went through that difficult stretch without a win here in league play. And hopefully they can build off the win last week and keep that going. And it was a weird play there by, who was that? Diaz, who dribbled it out on his own.
6: Lost his bearings, apparently. It'll be a throw-in for Orlando in their own half on the far side of the pitch. Martin Perlman is the head coach, the interim coach, has been an assistant with the first team since 2024. And Cameron Knowles standing stoically as usual in the Minnesota technical area. And here comes Orlando across the half line. They'll cut it back. Griezmann right side. Duggan nice. Steps right in front of it. Good read by Morris Duggan. He was on his way back. And it's not where I don't think that Antoine Griezmann thought there'd be a center back coming back right in the middle of that scrum. And perfectly timed by Duggan. Minnesota gets it back. Boxall just outside the box. Squares it to his left to Morris Duggan. Duggan now in contract through 29-30 season. Diaz through 30-31. Each has then a one-year club option after that. So ball spun to the right side for Duncan. Duncan misprimes that hop and it goes out over his head on the bounce. Duncan either had to come up and take that one on the short hop, or he thought he had room to play it on the hop, which would have been probably a little bit easier, but it was too big of a hop and it goes off the pitch, and Orlando gets the ball back. Eighth minute of play. So just underway. Partly to mostly cloudy skies at kickoff. 77 degrees. Little breeze, but not enough to affect the game on the pitch here at Allianz Field, where the pitch is well protected. Orlando on the ball. Brekalo watched by Joaquin Pereira, rolls it back for Janssen. Janssen ahead, stepping up is Diaz, chipped around him, gets free to DK. DK gets it off, pushes it to the left side. Ellis settling it down in the Minnesota half. Looks to the right side, spins one down. On the run is Dorsey. Griffin Dorsey can't get to the byline in time. Goal kick Minnesota. And it goes back to Drake Callender, and then DK kicked the ball away from Michael Boxall. Boxy tried to give him a shove, but he was moving away too quick. He couldn't get him.
13: DK is also a little bit bigger of a center forward than Boxy has to go up against and contend against week-on-week basis.
6: Yeah, DK is pretty stocky. He's 6'2 and built more like a middle back than maybe a striker.
13: Yeah, that'll be a fun battle tonight. So far, it looks like Orlando setting up with DK is mainly that lone forward up top, and then Griezmann's kind of lining up behind him as a number 10, kind of a second striker lying a little bit deeper.
6: Here's Pereira spinning one in. Caldera trying to make a run on it. Meanwhile, behind the play, Yeboah's down. There's a one-timer by Markanic that goes way to the corner, stays in play. He missed it so bad it was good.
13: But Duncan was offside.
6: Duncan was offside. That'll bring a stop to that rush. Yeboah got hurt behind the play and gets up slowly. Looks as though he's going to be fine. Minnesota trying to create opportunities. 10th minute of play, no score.
13: And Yeboah got his heels clipped out from underneath him. And I don't know that there was much of a touch there, but he went down like there was, trying to draw the call from one of our more experienced center officials in Alan Chapman. And Chapman wasn't buying it.
6: Minnesota without Von Hukle Longwane tonight, without Stroud, without Fitz. He's
13: off on loan in Austria. This week.
6: Wolfsburg, right? Does that sound right?
13: Yeah. Yep.
6: But Minnesota getting healthy, Jonathan, at an important time.
13: Yeah, getting Triantis back. We saw him return to the squad last week. He's on the bench again, and then you see Nicholas Romero on the bench as well. So a couple of key pieces from last season who played vital minutes and roles last season, returning and getting healthy as we go into the second half of the season here.
6: Foul in the Minnesota half as Diaz goes down. Diaz getting up slowly. That was
13: a big knock there.
6: Well, I don't know that I expect even a foul to be called because they both played the ball and just got there at the same time. We'll watch it in replay. Yeah, the ball slipped away, and Atuesta looked as we had time to pull off and didn't. Diaz gets up before the trainers get called out onto the pitch, so he will continue here in the 12th minute of play. Minnesota into this match with just two wins here at home, and that's not good by any standard. Three losses, five draws at home, and a lot of those were just salvaging a point.
13: Yeah, and I think that's where, when you talk about the draws earlier in the match, it's really kept the Loons afloat, is rescuing those points later, you know, just holding on for the point in some of those matches where you had the lead, you gave it up late with an equalizer, and you're just trying to hold on. I think that's what's kept the Loons afloat for the most part, is not having a lot of those turn into losses. So you, instead of seeing that number, that loss number here at home, be a little bit bigger than three, and instead you've got five draws, you're still getting points, just not enough.
6: Quick throw in, here's Dorsey moving to the top, Boxall all over him, chips it into the 18, and then pushed out and offside.
13: A late offside call.
6: Really late, but that's something that they've said the last couple of seasons, that they're going to let the play finish out, and if a goal is scored, it obviously goes to VAR to see if they were offside, so.
13: Yeah, Dorsey's going to be a threat down that right-hand wing Ellis cutting in from that wing side, and Dorsey's going to overlap on that right side. It's going to be a test for Markanic, who wants to get forward, obviously. Duggan's going to have to step up and make some stops on those overlapping runs and get involved there, and you saw that's what he did that time on Dorsey.
6: Hard foul this time right in the middle third near the half line on Calvin Yeboah. I thought
13: maybe
6: Brekalo was going to get in the book, and he's getting a chewing out from our referee, Alan Chapman. And I would rather see Alan Chapman just put him in the book rather than give him a stern warning.
13: That's a second hard foul
6: that's
13: Calvin Yeboah has taken so far in this match, and we're only 14 minutes in.
6: Jonathan, I like the physical play, but that's a yellow card.
13: Yeah, that was absolutely a yellow card. You cleared him out.
6: You didn't
13: allow him to absorb that. You just swept his legs out from underneath him. That
6: clearly,
13: for sure feels like a yellow card to me.
6: Clearly intentional. No attempt to play the ball. It was all about taking Yeboah out. And he gets a break from Alan Chapman.
13: And that's one where the referee is just trying not to dish out a yellow card early in the match, but that hard of a foul, you don't book that now. Those players are going to absolutely know where that line is, and they're going to say, oh, you're going to allow the physical play, and they're going to get more physical as the match goes on because you didn't rein things in right now.
6: Scoreless in the 14th minute, Michael Boxall pulls up and escorts DK about 30 yards off the ball, and then a turnover by Pereira. Here comes Orlando City. 15th minute, no score. Ellis drops it back. Zerbe sends it back to Janssen, and they'll work the left side back in the middle. Zerbe, the 25-year-old French midfielder, rolls it back in the middle. Chipped forward by Brekalow, and Minnesota now pushing the play back across the half line into the Orlando half. Minnesota 2 home wins, Orlando 2 road wins on the season. So they have struggled away from home. 7 losses and just 1 draw. So the road has been tough for Orlando City as they get a turnover in the middle third.
13: A nice takeaway by Duncan, but then it just wasn't well handled on that pass up by Duncan into, I believe that was Owen Jen.
6: Griezmann ahead on the left side. Angulo to the left side across inside, trying to get a touch on it. Was DK. Griezmann, left side, chipped towards the goal, and Callender does a good job and dribbles it along the byline to pull it in, and the fans right behind him in the Wonderwall like the efforts by Drake Callender. He has been outstanding and consistent for this club. 5 clean sheets. He could, with just a few things that changes here, he could easily be closer to 10.
13: Yeah, he absolutely could be. You can feel the pressure and the presence of Antoine Griezmann earlier in this match. He gets that pass, he gets that ball outside of the Loons box, lays it off to Dorsey on the right-hand side. Dorsey reads the run that Griezmann is trying to make into the box, chips it over, and you can feel some of the Loons, a little bit of Loons shakiness in that defense as they're trying to track where Griezmann's going, and you can see that he's had an impact on the way this Orlando team plays in offense. There's a little bit more confidence than we saw earlier on in this year.
6: Orlando back in possession. 16th minute of play, no score. Pushed ahead to Griezmann right in the middle of the Minnesota half. He'll go wide left. Crossing attempt is knocked away by Will Trapp. Back out to Janssen. Ahead to Atuesta. Former Real Salt Lake midfielder. Ellis. Pereira with a strong tackle. Gets it off to Calvin Yeboah. On the run, Caldera. He'll go left. Here's Duggan. Duggan, final third. Finds Pereira. Oh. Back and on. And Yeboah had held up momentarily, probably to stay onside, right as Pereira sent it through. And if he had continued, one of two things would have happened. He would have had a great chance, or he would have been offside.
13: Yeah, and that pass, the pass back from Duncan was a nice idea, or from Duggan was a nice idea, but it left that run that Yeboah was making in a dangerous area where he's either going to be offside or it's going to be a really excellently timed pass, and just was a little bit slow there.
6: Griezmann on the run, across comes Diaz, and just clips it away and stays on his feet. Now chipped ahead in front of Marcus Caldera. Spins away from him. Getting back is Typhi. And they both go out across the far side touchline. They're both down. And the call is against Minnesota on a good hustle by Marcus Caldera.
13: He has a nice idea to get that ball on a takeaway by Minnesota into the path of Caldera quickly. But just curled away from him, allowed Typhi to kind of cut off the pathway for Caldera to get onto the end of that ball.
6: If that ball curled in, it would have been an interesting race between Caldera, Typhi, and the goaltender, Maxime Crépeau. Now ahead in the middle to Ellis for Orlando through the center circle. Sends it wide left. Towards the byline, Duncan shields it so it goes out. It'll be a throw-in for Minnesota deep in their own half. Minnesota United Soccer on AM 1500 KSTP, St. Paul, Minneapolis. 94.5 KSTP FM, St. Paul HD2, and 1500ESPN.com. Scoreless here at Allianz Field in St. Paul. 19th minute of play. Ball out in front of Markanic. He's onside. Markanic, final third, towards a goal with a shot. It's on goal. Save made by Crepeau.
13: Nice defensive play there by Griffin Dorsey. Yeah. Kind of getting in the path of Anthony Markanic, who was on the end of a really nice pass by Joaquin Pereira, but just got pushed out wide by Griffin Dorsey. And it made for an easy save there for Maxime Crepeau, who saw that the angle was closing down because of the defense in front of him by Dorsey.
6: Yeah, Dorsey took away the options for Markanic. Through ball, Duncan, byline. Pereira stops it, right edge of the 18, crosses, rejected right back to him by Brekalo. Now out on top, Trap leaves it for Diaz. He goes back wide right. Joaquin looking inside, curling, far post. Markanic, chest, knocks it down, shot. Oh, just wide of the goal. And I think offside may have been... I think Yeboah let it go through because he knew he was offside and hoped it would be on frame, but it was not, and it'll be a goal kick for the visitors from Orlando.
13: It's actually Markanic who was offside on the initial cross in. Orlando's backline did a really good job of kind of pushing forward at that last second as Pereira is winding up on that cross. But nice idea once again from the Loons. They're moving that ball from side to side, trying to pull out the Orlando defense, trying to create some space, and they've done that a couple times so far in the opening 20 minutes of this match. They're finding those areas. They're pulling the Orlando defense apart and just being patient on the ball, and that's something I like to see from this Loons team that got their confidence back, hopefully, after a big 5-1 win last week.
6: Coming off that 5-1 win at San Jose, Yeboah the brace, Pereira scored, Caldera scored, Gonzalez scored, and went down 1-0 in that match on a penalty kick. Werner scored that in the fourth minute, and then Minnesota just took over the match and won it 5-1. For Orlando, they won 2-1 at home against Real Salt Lake. They also were down 1-0 and came from behind. Here's Markanic, left side of the 18. Works around Dorsey, shot, save, punched away. Crepeau with a shot, follow-up shot on the right side. Goes off Diaz, off the goaltender's hand and out of play. Corner kick, Minnesota.
13: Another cross into Markanic, who's in some space. Griffin Dorsey just gets worked by a little bit of dancing feet that there by nice. Markanic. Markanic gets into some space and fires off a shot that Crepeau just barely gets his foot on. Oof. And the ball goes and lands right at the feet of Diaz, who just fires in a missile that Crepeau is able to punch up over the net.
6: Yeah, that thing was headed for the under the bar if Crepeau doesn't get a piece of it. Scarves up Minnesota, Joaquin Pereira to the northeast corner of Allianz. Everybody's on their feet. Minnesota putting pressure on Orlando in this scoreless match. Here's Pereira. In swinger right in the middle. Headed up and wide. Who to go off of? Minnesota got the last touch. It'll be a goal kick coming up as Duncan gets up after getting a piece of it, but not enough to steer it on goal. And a goal kick coming up for Orlando.
13: It looked like Duncan and Diaz were going in the same area. Diaz was there naturally. Duncan tried to come in at the last second. I don't think he realized Diaz was there. And Diaz just wasn't able to get on top of that cross or that corner kick.
6: So both these clubs coming back off of matches in which they were down 1-0 and coming back to get 3 points. So both coming in feeling pretty good. The two goals for Orlando against Real Salt Lake both came from the boot of Antoine Griezmann. So, yeah, he's made an impact early as he gets the ball here, pushes it wide left, and Gulo rolls it back into his own half. Typhi working that left side. All the way back in the middle, Janssen to his right. Brekalo up the right touch line. Finds Dorsey. Oh, big move in the middle there by Ellis. Ellis, Dorsey, Dorsey 18. Dorsey crossing, and Jefferson Diaz is there and clears it away to the near side and out across the near side touch line for an Orlando throw-in. Well played, first of all, by Dorsey to make that opportunity, but defensively by Diaz. Look out, quick move by Ellis. Ellis tried to chip one inside. There comes Diaz again to clean things up. Playing well, fresh off that contract extension. A couple of good defensive play by Jefferson Diaz, the Colombian back.
13: Yeah, a couple big clearances there over the last minute or so. He had a big interception right off, picking the ball right off the boot of Antoine Griezmann. Had that shot just a couple minutes ago at the other end of the field. He's clearly a little bit more confident than we've seen him in the past couple weeks, and he's already been a pretty confident player who's been playing really well, but clearly that contract extension giving him a little long-term security here has done a world of good.
6: Diaz coming into the match leads the squad in fouls committed, coming in with 28 on the season. So yeah, he's physical back there. Boxel will send it to his right to Jefferson Diaz. He'll cross the half line up that right flank. Tap ahead, pushed into the middle. Trapp will spin one wide left. Markanic on it. One touch back to Yeboah. Yeboah settles it down. Yeboah pressure there. Now works towards the left edge of the 18. Yeboah, little step over fake now. Crossing into the middle. That's cleaned up. Owen Jen can't get it. Ball is pushed free. And hustling back to make the play is big Morris Duggan. He took a tumble as he bounced off Daryl DK, but... Man, the DK is just like a fire hydrant out there, man. He's just solid. And Morris Duggan, who checks in at 6'4", just kind of bounced off of him. And then Boxy comes up and gives DK a shove on the next volley. And here comes Angulo ahead. Slides it up the left flank. Griezmann looking inside. We're in the 26th minute of play. Scoreless here at Allianz Field. Orlando and Minnesota. And Orlando will slow things down in the Minnesota half. We'll chip it back to Janssen.
13: Diaz doing a good job of forcing Orlando to turn back. They had the break. They had the counterattack. They had Griezmann on that left side on the run. And Diaz does a good enough job to force Orlando to slow it down and turn it around. And it allowed the rest of his teammates to get back and the Loons to get back in their defensive shape, where it looked like Orlando may have had the man advantage on the run on the counterattack.
6: Maxime Crépeau, the goaltender for Orlando, has had to make three saves. Drake Callender has not had to make one yet. Dorsey goes down, a little dangerous there, but Duggan steps over and clears the ball. Yeboah on the run, it goes back to Crépeau. He has to one-time it ahead and got rid of it quickly to the captain, Robin Janssen. Dorsey's got to be careful because he had those cleats up as he went after the ball and Morris Duggan. Orlando gets it back in their own half. We'll get a scoreboard update here in a few moments. Let you know what else is going on this Saturday night in MLS. Boxel steps in front of DK, takes him down hard. Foul on Boxy. Jonathan, what is going on in MLS tonight?
13: Yeah, we've got a handful of games going on across Major League Soccer. Plenty of scores coming in. Seattle and Chicago battling out to a 2-2 draw earlier today. Dejan Ubeljic making his Seattle debut, scoring 12 minutes into that debut, scoring his second goal in the 48th minute, just a couple minutes into the second half. Wasn't enough, though. Robert Lewandowski saving a point for Chicago late in that one. Elsewhere across the West, LAFC on the road at DC United, 0-0 in the 71st minute there. Elsewhere across the West, San Jose, Houston underway, 28 minutes, 0-0 there. And Sporting Kansas City and Vancouver, 0-0 in the 28th minute, Dan.
6: Scoreless here at Allianz Field in the Midway, Minnesota and Orlando. I mean, we're 28th minute, Jonathan, and I don't really think either team is taking control of this match, although Minnesota has the better opportunities.
13: Yeah, I think when you look at what we've seen so far, Minnesota has done a good job of limiting those chances for Orlando, who still haven't registered a shot in this match. Minnesota, 6 shots, 3 on target so far, as they've done a good job of creating dangerous opportunities, especially on the run.
6: They look for Griezmann every time they get the ball. He gets it in the middle of the pitch to the right side. Here's Dorsey back. Griezmann, edge of the 18, pushes it wide right. Ellis rolls it back. Jaber Pereira's there, and Boxel steps into a header and helicopters out to Weston to the ground. It gets inside. Down goes Callender. He can't get up. A shot. They score. That's a Minnesota or a Orlando goal. Drake Callender is down flat on his back. And Will Trapp looks at Alan Chapman, a referee, and goes, what about our goaltender? what about our goaltender? DK will get credit for the goal. And what happened to Drake Callender? Was it friendly fire, or did someone from Orlando take him out? Nonetheless, DK did a good job in a tight space of turning and putting that ball solidly into the back of the net to give Orlando a 1-0 lead.
13: Seeing the replay, Dan, I don't think there's going to be enough to take this one off the board from Orlando. Drake goes down, tries to get that ball, doesn't clean it up nicely enough, doesn't get a hold of it. Really nice cross in by Griffin Dorsey. Good reaction there by DK. Just kind of tangling his feet with Diaz. Does a good enough job of twisting his hips to force the Loons defenders one way. And then, we got a scrum right in front of the Loons bench here with Orlando players celebrating.
6: Yellow card on the Minnesota bench may have been on Josh Wolf, but you don't come into someone else's building and celebrate in front of their bench and not expect a reaction. Well, you do expect a reaction, and Orlando kind of rubbing in. DK to some words for the Minnesota bench afterwards.
13: Yellow card for someone on Orlando's touchline as well, but this all goes back. You see the physical play. You see the tensions ratcheting up. This goes back to not giving that yellow card to Brekalo early in the match when he swept out the legs of Yeboah.
6: Now he just gave one to Markanik for continuing. Markanik wanted to go over to the bench alone, to the Orlando bench. Maxime Crapeau came over and cut him off, but now Alan Chapman wouldn't give out a yellow card when deserved, clearly, and now has to shell him out right and left.
13: And now he's trying to get control of the match again, and the match has already gotten away from him.
6: No.
13: But I don't think there's going to be enough to take this one off the score sheet. DK does a good enough job when he gets that ball of twisting his hips one way, drawing in Boxall and Diaz to go away from that, and opens up enough space for him to turn and just blast in a shot. But I didn't see enough there on that contact with Callender to take it away.
6: I couldn't even really see in the first replay that we saw where the contact came from somebody, but Drake Callender is now up on his feet. And a goaltender has an advantage because he can stay down longer and doesn't have to come off. But now that what it has done is given Orlando a 1-0 lead, but it's also gotten this crowd a little bit ticked off and they're fired up. And yeah, I don't like the way Alan Chapman started this match. He wanted to let the boys go.

0: He is up, and again, just watching the replay a couple of times, you couldn't really see where the contact was and how that kept him down.
1: But now we need to see the Loons kind of regain their composure here. We need to see a good response like we saw last Saturday against San Jose. The tensions and emotions have certainly ratcheted up here. We can feel that now. That's coming through very clearly. The fans are agitated. You saw the benches get agitated. Some yellow cards were dished out to each bench. Cameron Knowles got one of those yellow cards. I believe the head coach for Orlando as well got one as well, if I'm seeing things correctly. But yellow cards have been dished out now. The Loons down a goal now here after an unfortunate series of events there. But Minnesota giving up a goal on Orlando's first shot of the game, you don't ever want that. That's going to feel pretty bad considering how well you've played in this match. The Loons need to continue putting on the pressure and find a goal here to get a quick response.
0: DK's first goal of the season. It's 1-0 Orlando. Minnesota back on the attack. Yeboah, left side, changes it across to the right side. Tough ball off the chest of Diaz. He settles it down. Right side, Duncan. Duncan will cross. Redirected inside. Headed high in the air in the 18. Markanic got a clip from behind. Make the call. Markanic goes up for a header. Gets just clipped from behind. And Alan Chapman walks by and says nothing.
1: And get a corner kick here for the Loons. But, yeah, another physical play there. In one of the boxes, just kind of goes uncalled and just gets pushed aside.
0: Yeah, he didn't
1: even play
0: the ball.
1: Doesn't even play the ball.
0: Atuesta came in and completely just decided to knock him off the ball, and no call by Alan Chapman. Corner kick scarves up Minnesota. Pereira, far post. Yeboah maybe got a piece of it. Couldn't get it in on frame. It goes across the byline. It will be a goal kick for Orlando City in the 34th minute of play.
1: Seen that a couple times on these corner kicks here tonight where there's just not enough communication from the Loons players. Guys coming in late on balls and not seeing that there's another teammate in that area where the ball is and just getting in that teammate's way and not allowing them to attack that ball cleanly.
0: Off the goal kick, Diaz sends it right back to the top of the box for Orlando, volleyed forward by Janssen. Boxel is already leaning on DK, and it slides over to Boxy's right to Diaz. Give and go with Owen Gent. Jefferson Diaz to the left side. Tough ball. Handcuffed Markanic, and Ant couldn't handle it. It'll be a throw-in from the near side touchline for Orlando.
1: You can see Cameron Knowles coming out from the Minnesota bench and telling his guys, calm down. Yep. We've seen it over the past couple minutes since the restart of play after that goal. Loons players clearly a little bit emotional, pressing a little bit more than we've seen in this match and not playing within themselves like we've seen them do in this match before that goal. And balls are getting away from them, sloppy passes, sloppy touches. Cameron Knowles just telling these guys, calm down, it's fine, it's still early on, we've still plenty of time to respond here.
0: Minnesota will get a throw in right in front of the Orlando bench. It's Morris Duggan down the near side touchline. Stepping into his Markanic with a header spun in the middle for Pereira. Knocked away. And Griezmann picks it up. And Orlando City gets the ball back. 35th minute. Minnesota down 1-0 here at home. It's the sixth all-time meeting between these two clubs. Minnesota with the advantage. 3 wins, 1 loss, 1 draw. They're level here in Minnesota, not at Allianz, but in Minnesota, with 1 win, 1 draw, 1 loss apiece. Callender, still don't really know what happened to Drake that kept him down off that goal, but it had to be enough because he's not staying down if he can get up and get back in the play. And didn't, was not able to, and gave DK the chance. Here's a give and go inside. Caldera tried to get it back to Yeboah. Those two working in tight quarters right outside the box of Orlando. Couldn't get it done. Duggan with a takeaway. Comes loose to Will Trapp. Trapp grabbed from behind. Give us the
1: right
0: call.
1: Right in front of Alan Chapman. He does give the call finally.
0: Set piece for Minnesota. And a nice spot for Joaquin Pereira.
1: Justin Ellis is a little bit of a pest there on that right wing. He's got speed. He's hassling the Loons or midfielders and wingers and causing some problems tonight.
0: About 35 yards out, shaded to the left. Pereira with the left boot.

0: will probably take aim at that far post. That's where everybody's heading. Here's Pereira, curls it towards that far post. Yeboah can't get on the end of it. It had a lot of pace on it and hooked right by everybody and out across the Orlando end line here at the north end of Allianz. It'll be a goal kick for the visitors. 1-0 Orlando, 37th minute of play. These two sides did not meet last season. The last time they met was March of 2024, a 3-2 Minnesota win in Orlando. Ball in the middle third. Boxel blocks out that hole left side from Angulo. Gets it to Trapp, spins it ahead. Markkanen, Dorsey with a good defensive play. Broke that up on the way to Anthony Markkanen. Through the middle, it's out in front of Griezmann. He can't get it. It slides free and out carried ahead by Diaz across the half line. Ahead to Yeboah. Quickly to Owen Jenn. One time touch wide left Duggan. Now wide left, here's Markkanen. Crossing in front, right side. Pereira misplayed the hop. He'll go back and get it in the right corner. Towards the edge of the 18. Crosses in front, knocked away. And Minnesota asking for a handball. Everybody is. And Alan Chapman says, nope, play on. And they boot one out to the half line. Angulo working on Boxel one-on-one. Kelp coming back for Minnesota. Chip free, and they get it away to Griezmann. Good work. Slows it down to Atuesta. Gives it right back to Antoine Griezmann. He makes his way across to the right side in the Minnesota half towards the touchline to Dorsey. Back out, Ellis. Ellis with a give and go with Atuesta. Pushed back by Gervais, and Minnesota finally got them moved back out into that middle third. Down by a goal here in the first half. Ahead, Ellis. Griezmann to the 18 through ball. Kalliner calls off Duggan and plays it back in the six and takes control. No pressure from Orlando, so he'll have all the time he needs here in the 39th minute. Last time these clubs played in Minnesota was in 2023. 2-1 win for Orlando. 88th minute goal for the visitors in that one. Pushed them to a win. Duncan Pereira calmly got it ahead. Caldera knocks it back. Duncan runs over a defender. He'll get called. Orlando will have a set piece deep in their own half here in the 40th minute. Minnesota down by one.
1: Just a misplaced pass there by Kyle Duncan into the feet of Will Trapp, and the defenders for Orlando are able to get close to that ball, and Kyle Duncan comes steaming in to draw the foul, and just not good enough there from the Loons when they do a good enough job of creating an opportunity to get the ball deep in the Orlando half.
0: Markkanen steps in, gets called for a foul as he reached in around Ellis, and it'll be a free kick for Orlando deep in their own half. We mentioned in the pre-match show, Jonathan, 12 matches to go in the regular season. It's just with all the stops and starts and all the things that have happened, especially with this club, with Minnesota, it just kind of did sneak up on us, and here we go. It's we're in the stretch run, and Minnesota's got to get that playoff spot secured. Jumping up is Boxel and knocks it away from DK with a header. It goes to Yeboah. Yeboah, heel pass, Pereira shot, saved by Crapo. Oh, what a stop by Crapo, and a great opportunity again for Minnesota, started by Michael Boxen, the captain, stepping up, and he's just playing Daryl DK, who's huge, like he's not even there, just ran right through him.
1: Yeah, the Loons doing another good job of creating an opportunity in quick fashion, getting the ball up the field quickly. Just a bad touch there by Kyle Duncan. The ball kind of skipping away from him, goes out for a throw-in for Orlando, but the Loons doing another good job of creating an opportunity in quick order, moving the ball around fast, getting it up the field quickly, and catching that Orlando City defense out. And Crapo is just coming up with big save after big save tonight.
0: Boxel again, physically all over DK, and this time you could see up here that DK had a hold of Boxel's shirt as it stretched out, but they made the call against Michael Boxel, and the Minnesota captain doesn't like it. Joaquin Pereira comes over and says, can you not see? what was going on there, and apparently Alan Chapman could not as he gave the ball back to Orlando. 42nd minute.
1: This has been as poorly handled of a of a match from a referee. And Boxel's shirt is ripped.
0: Yeah,
1: it's absolutely ripped. You're starting to see his stomach.
0: Yeah.
1: It's ripped. I don't know how you don't call that.
0: Yeah.
1: You know, call a foul there or call something on the Orlando player when Boxel's shirt is hanging by the threads at this point. But this is, as I was saying, as poorly handled of a match by a center referee as we've seen here now at Allansville.
0: That being said, though, Jonathan, Minnesota cannot get caught up in that because they're going to lose a player. They're going to get yellow cards, and things will get worse. They've got to play through it as it's chipped right back to the Orlando goaltender at the north end of Allianz. Crapo ahead. Pressure on him. He'll push it off to his right to Janssen. Up the middle, here comes Boxel. Cuts it away again from DK, but they chipped it away to Griezmann. Now Duggan down the right side. He's going to get there first. Morris Duggan cleaning up as the center backs look out for each other nicely. There's another grab of a shirt.
1: He's got his shirt.
0: Got to stop grabbing uniforms. Unbelievable. And Alan Chapman looks away again. You could just about tore it off his body.
1: Well, what is going on?
0: That's the kind of match that Alan Chapman wants to have here tonight. And Minnesota's got the guys that can play that way, too, as it's pushed into the middle by a Tuesta. Boxer will let it roll free right back to Drake Callender in Minnesota. Getting frustrated, Jonathan, but they've got to be careful they don't react to that frustration or they could be in trouble. They've got to channel it into some good things, positive energy. Here's Duncan with a nice move on the right side, down the right stretch. Cuts it around again. Nice play to the touchline. He crosses in front.
1: That was called, but the one five minutes ago wasn't?
0: Called by an assistant referee. Called by an assistant referee for a little tug, but he's been allowing that to go all night long, and Alan Chapman, as a veteran referee, has lost control of what he's doing.
1: There was barely a touch there by Duncan, who recognized that Angulo was trying to draw the foul and just throws himself in the path of Duncan. Duncan glides around him and maybe nicks Angulo. That's called, but the one that Yeboah has his jersey tugged about 5 feet off his body isn't.
0: Alan Chapman struggling with his staff. And that one was not made by Alan Chapman.
1: No, that was
0: made by an assistant referee. And she's hearing about it on the far side of the pitch right now as Crapo puts it back in play. Things getting heated here at Allianz Field on a gorgeous night in the midway. It's 44th minute of play, 1-0. And what Minnesota needs now, Jonathan, is they really need to get to the locker room, calm down, get a game plan for the second half, because you just don't want anything. You don't want anything bad to happen because of the stress right now and because of the frustration before you get to halftime. There's a hip check on Trapp, got away, goes to Griezmann. Griezmann to the left side, and Diaz came in, goes shoulder to shoulder, and he's going to try to make a little makeup call down in front of the Wonder Wall as Alan Chapman makes the call against Orlando. It was pretty easy call, and Minnesota will put it in play as we're about 30 seconds away from stoppage time here at the end of the first half, with Orlando City leading 1-0 on a goal by Daryl DK. Diaz moving it forward. Right side, Duncan trying to slip through, cannot. Ball taken away on that left side by Angulo. Take away by Owen Jen. Owen Jen looking forward. He's got an overlapping run looking for Pereira, but it was kicked out across the far side touchline. Good stretch and play by Angulo. And they've added 4 minutes of extra time here to the end of the first half at Allianz Field. And Minnesota will start that extra time with a throw-in from Michael Boxel about 15 yards up the touchline on the far side of the pitch.
1: Boxel showing off a little bit more skin than he's probably comfortable with.
0: You know, I wish I had his flat stomach. I'd go with that look all the time. Here's Boxel. What a throw-in.
1: Lobs it
0: into the middle of the goal area. It's cleared out on one touch by Janssen, and Boxel will get to do it again. That might be the longest throw I've seen him make all year.
1: That was a frustration.
0: That's a little adrenaline throw. Rip my jersey, will you? Boxel again, this time about 5 yards off the byline. Again, a line drive throw into the six. Pushed high in the air by Crapo, headed back in the middle by Boxel, and headed out into the middle third by Atuesta. And there, Minnesota's Duncan will roll it back to Drake Callender. Callender in the middle of the Minnesota half. Leaves it for Trapp. Trapp chips it across on the right side to Kyle Duncan.
1: Boxel's usually one who likes to float that ball up, let it hang it, hang up in the air, let his attackers go get that ball.
0: Through ball, Pereira back in the middle. Pereira goes down. Ball is headed clear of the 18. Trapp can't keep it in. They move it ahead to DK in their own half. He's surrounded, tries to run out of it. Duggan says nope. And he dribbles himself to the near sideline, then lays it back to Dorsey, who lays it further back to the goaltender, Crépeau. The Canadian national goaltender in the World Cup, ahead of Dane St. Clair. Neither one of those two guys put up the kind of numbers that they expected this season. Here's Pereira from long range and got under it and clears it up into the crowd at the Bruhall end of Allianz Field. Goal kick for the visitors from Orlando as we are couple minutes into 4 minutes of stoppage time here at the end of the first half.
1: Bad shot attempt there from Pereira. Clearly frustrated with how this half has played out. Frustrated with the way this match has gone on through the first half. Frustration shot just kind of turns around and just fires a missile of a shot into the Bruhall when there was an opportunity to pass that ball forward and keep the attack and pressure on.
0: Dug in ahead for Yeboah. Yeboah gets knocked down. It goes out. Is there a foul on Yeboah?
1: How do you get clothesline to get the foul called on you?
0: That's interesting again. Wow. Brekalo gets up. It looked again, I'm just telling you what I'm seeing, is that Yeboah was trying to make a path to the ball, and Brekalo decided to not play the ball and stepped in front of him. Is that what you see?
1: Yeah, absolutely. Yeah. Just steps in front of him, puts a shoulder into him, and Yeboah, reading the ball all the way, not realizing Brekalo's there with his arm held out, just gets clotheslined.
0: Ball gets through to the Minnesota keeper, Drake Callender, off to his right. Jefferson Diaz quickly up the right side across the half line. Under a minute to go in stoppage time here at the end of the first 45 at Allianz Field. Trapp, right side, finds Joaquin Pereira. Orlando's been a good job. They've done great on Pereira. He's had little effect. Here's Yeboah just outside the 18. Can't get a shot off. Now gets it back. Yeboah dribbles to the right. Lays it back off Duncan. Chips it to the byline. Pereira on the byline crossing in front. And Crépeau dives out and wraps himself around it. And he'll hang on as we get to the final seconds of the first half of play. Orlando City's done a great job. They've kept Joaquin Pereira really out of this match.
1: Yeah, they've done a good job keeping the ball away from him, and he's been, his impact on this match has been pretty limited so far.
0: There's the final whistle from Alan Chapman, and the Minnesota United fans will let you know how they feel about his efforts tonight. But Minnesota will go to the locker room down a goal here after the first half of play, and a Minnesota side that visibly is frustrated needs to get things figured out and sorted out, and Cameron Knowles will have his hands full during the break as they go in down a goal here at home on this gorgeous Saturday night. The halftime is next with Jonathan Harrison right here on your home for Minnesota United Soccer, 1500 ESPN.
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1: Well, a frustrating 45 minutes in the books here at Allianz Field. Loons trailing 1-0 to Orlando City tonight. And frustrations lie not with the scoreboard, I'm sure there's part of that, but with the way this match broke down from officiating to physical play. We'll get through all that. Jonathan Harrison here, welcoming you into the halftime show here at Allianz Field. Just about 12 and a half minutes until the second half between Minnesota United and Orlando City. Loons looking to build off an impressive 5-1 win last weekend. They'll have to come from behind here in the second half after giving up a 28th minute goal to Daryl DK, scoring his first goal since returning to Orlando this summer. We'll get to you to that. Let's take a look through that first half, through the highlights, through the lineups, through the stats. If we have a little time at the end, we'll look through some of the other scores across the league tonight. A busy night of Major League Soccer. A couple games wrapping up as we speak. A big result down in Miami as well. Elsewhere across the West, Vancouver up. NYCFC tying with Toronto right now, going to the end of that match. Philadelphia, a big come from behind win. We'll get through all those scores in a little bit. But first, let's return home to Allianz Field. Loons returning off that 5-1 win to San Jose. Coming out with the same exact lineup. Cameron Knowles not changing a thing from the side that put up five goals last week. Drake Callender, Net, Duggan, Boxall, Diaz is the center back trio. Markanic and Duncan, the wing backs left and right, respectively. Trapp and Jen in the midfield. Joaquin Pereira in the center as the lone number 10 behind the dual forwards of Calvin Yeboah and Marcus Caldera, coming off a trio of goals between those two guys last week. And Loons early on putting on pressure, doing a good job of creating a number of chances and opportunities against an Orlando backline that has allowed a lot of goals this season. They've shaped things up coming out of the World Cup break, winning three of their six league matches, and looking a little bit more compact and a little bit better than they had earlier on this season when they were shipping goals by the bucket load. But Minnesota doing a good job of pulling the Orlando defense out from left to right with cross-field passes and just finding open spaces, but just not doing enough to create and score that final touch. But the Loons coming out of that first half with far more chances created and far more goal-scoring opportunities created than Orlando. But that all led to a 28th minute goal by Daryl DK, where the ball gets in. Griffin Dorsey gets to the end line, the right back for Orlando, gets to the end line on the Loon side of the field, right in front of the Wonderwall, makes a cross in. Drake Callender comes diving in. It's Diaz and Daryl DK who come up and try and get to that ball before Callender, who doesn't get up off the turf, unfortunately. It looked like he was injured for a second there and just couldn't get up. The ball's still hanging around on the field. DK's got the ball. He has his back to the goal. Diaz and Boxall are in front of him, or in between him and the net, and DK just kind of shifts his hips one way, draws Diaz and Boxall away from the net, opens up enough space on that near post, and DK turns and fires it into the back of the net. It was a very messy goal, a contentious goal, because Orlando went and then celebrated their first shot on the game that ended up going into the net right in front of the Wonderwall, then proceeding to walk down the touchline near the touchline. down the near touchline while celebrating right in front of the Loons bench. That drew some ire from those on the Loons bench, including the coaching staff. A scrum erupted as the Loons players on the pitch came back to their bench to protect their area on the field. And both sides not handling and not dealing with the situation well. The mess continues on over to the Orlando bench. Our head referee, Alan Chapman, who's let the game get far, far away from him, had to dish out some yellow cards to each bench. Dished out a yellow card to Anthony Markanek, who was upset and wanted to go and get in the faces of some people on the Orlando bench and was continuing to yell about the situation and wouldn't let up. And Chapman issues him a yellow card, his third of the season, the lone yellow card in this match. But things got a little contentious. The Loons let the emotions get to them a little bit over the next 20 years or 15 or so minutes of the match, where the Loons got a little bit sloppy. The ball got away from them as they were playing with a little bit more emotion than I think they wanted to. There was some fouls that didn't get called that probably should have been called. Orlando with a lot of tugs of jerseys, and the Loons players very upset with Alan Chapman not calling any of them. There was a particular moment where the ball gets up to Yeboah on the near touchline at midfield on a clearance, and he has a chance to break away on a run if he's able to possess the ball. But it's David Brekalow, the Orlando City center back, who's got Yeboah's jersey tugged away from him, not allowing Yeboah to move towards the ball, and the ball gets away, and the play continues on and is allowed to continue on as Alan Chapman doesn't give a call. Then a couple minutes later, down the right-hand side of the field, the Loons are on a counterattack on a breakaway, and Ivan Angulo, the left winger for Orlando, tries to get in front of Kyle Duncan. Duncan reads that Angulo's going to throw his body in there and just try and draw a foul, and Duncan tries to glide around and barely touches him. Angulo goes to the ground, and the call's called on that one, and that clearly upset the Loons faithful here at Allianz Field, as well as the players on the pitch, as this match has kind of gotten away from Alan Chapman, and that's mainly where the frustrations lie with this match. The Loons playing well for the most part on the field tonight, though one little moment gets away from him, and Daryl DK scores his first goal since returning to the club that he made his MLS debut with a couple years ago. And Orlando take a 1-0 lead into halftime here at Allianz Field. Let's look at the halftime stats. Possession pretty much even. Orlando with just a slight edge, 51-49%. Minnesota with the majority of the chances created, though. 10 shots, 4 on target, compared to Orlando's 1 shot, 1 on target. Expected goals, 0.91 for Minnesota, 0.20 for Orlando. 2 corner kicks for the Loons, none for Orlando, who didn't do a really good job of getting the ball inside the Loons box. When they did get the ball, it was out on the wings trying to create some width for Antoine Griezmann, who's been held out of this match for the most part. There's been some chances and some times where he's gotten on the ball and you could see the impact that his presence has on the Loons defense and how much of an eye they're keeping on him. But for the most part, the Loons defense is doing a good job of limiting his impact on the match, just like Orlando's defense is doing a very good job of limiting Joaquin Pereira's impact on this match. Pereira's been in excellent form of late, scoring a number of goals over the past couple games across all competitions. Had a goal and an assist last week in that 5-1 win for the Loons, but so far has been pretty limited in this first half at Allianz Field, where the Loons trail 1-0 after 45 minutes. Take a quick look at the rest of the scores across Major League Soccer. Seattle 2-2 draw with Chicago earlier today. Dejan Ubelić scoring a brace in his Seattle debut after being transferred in a big interleague transfer with Sporting Kansas City earlier this week. Inter Miami, a massive 7-1 riot over Montreal, and it's Lionel Messi scoring 4 in the match, 40th, 52nd, 83rd, and then the 6th minute of stoppage time at the end of the match to make it 7-1 over Montreal today. Philadelphia, a 3-1 win over New York Red Bulls. Elsewhere across the Western Conference, LAFC, a 0-0 draw with DC United, who haven't been really that good this year, sitting at the bottom or near the bottom of the Eastern Conference. 1-0 for Vancouver up over Sporting Kansas City at halftime. A 40th minute penalty goal from Thomas Mueller there. 0-0 Colorado, Real Salt Lake, though that game just getting underway as we speak. Halftime down in Houston between the Dynamo and the Earthquakes. Minnesota United games are the best place to bring your group for a fun outing. 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Take a quick break, come back, catch up with Voice of the Loons, Dan Terrar, as well as assistant coach Derek Valentin after a contentious first half, second half, just around the corner. Stick with us.
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9: MNUSC is once again paying homage to our history and state with this year's Decade Kit. This jersey showcases the rippling patterns of a Loons wing that is cut across a pure black sash, nodding back to the MLS inaugural jersey 10 years ago. 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Jonathan Erskine welcoming you back into Allianz Field. Players from each side making their way onto the pitch, joined once again by Voice of the Loons, Dan Terra, and down pitch side by Zarek Valentin. Zarek, emotional first half for sure. What was the message to the boys at halftime?
10: Yeah, first and foremost, let the coaches deal with the ref, right? it's a little spicy out there, and rightfully so at times, but I think that immediately we need to deal with those things. Secondly, we generate a lot of chances. We had 10 shots to their one. We were getting in front of goal. We were in a really good situation. It's just a matter of, again, being calm and putting ourselves in chances again this half, and we'll get a goal.
11: What's the matter with Drake?
10: I think his head's a little funky after that collision, so we're going to make us up here. We'll put Al in. They have all the trust in the world. He had a great Leagues Cup, and hopefully he comes in and helps win the game.
11: Well, hopefully they can create as many opportunities and finish a couple here in the second half. Good luck.
10: Yeah, if we do that, we'll be in a good spot. Thanks a lot.
11: Thanks, Z.
10: Appreciate it.
9: Zarek joining us, pitch side, and as you heard there, goalkeeper substitution here for the Loons at halftime. Alex Murr coming in for Drake Callender. Hopefully everything is all right.
11: It's been officially listed as concussion.
9: Gotcha. So hopefully he's all right. But, yeah, concussion, not something you want to mess around with. So
11: no, that explains. Sorry, John. That just explains why he did not get up and he stayed down and struggled after that. What didn't look like a big collision on the goal by Orlando.
9: Yeah, absolutely. And so Loons having him being forced into a big switch, as you heard Zarek say. Smur had a great Leagues Cup. A bunch of big saves, didn't allow a whole lot of goals. He's had a good year so far, 0.64 goals against average in 420 minutes. So he's had himself a good season this year across the two competitions that he's played in. Now he gets his MLS debut this season for the Loons, and all the confidence in the world in him. And big second half for the Loons, trailing 1-0 to Orlando. Dan, second half, just moments away, Loons breaking their huddle. Orlando on the pitch. I think Smurf for Callender was the only substitution at halftime for either side. So here we go. Second half between the Loons and Orlando City. All yours.
11: Minnesota down a goal here at Allianz Field. Your substitution at halftime brought to you by Allina Health. Minnesota down 1-0. Minnesota will kick it off there in their black kit. They will go from left to right or north to south and attack the Wonder Wall here in the second half. Orlando will go from south to north here at Allianz. They're in yellow with purple shorts, yellow socks. There's the whistle from Alan Chapman, and we're underway in the second half. Joaquin Pereira back to Alex Schmurr. He'll line one up the left side. That'll roll out perfectly deep in the corner. Minnesota will force Orlando into a deep throw-in to start the first half, and everybody pushing forward for the Loons as Minnesota will try to erase a one-goal deficit here in the second half at home. As I mentioned earlier, both these clubs were down 1-0 in their wins last Saturday, and Minnesota trying to do the same here this week. Throw-in gets over the head of Duggan, back to Boxall, and Diaz at the half line. Diaz will take it, dribbles into the center circle. Right on the spot, leaves it there. Now to his left for Boxall. Wide left, Mark Hanick. Back to Morris Duggan. Orlando only had one shot on goal in that first half, and they scored. Minnesota put 10 shots out, four of them on goal. Couldn't get one by Crapo. And again, we've talked about this too much, Jonathan, creating chances. It just doesn't sink in anymore. There's got to be some goals at the end of it, and they couldn't do that in the first half like they did against San Jose on Saturday.
9: Yeah,
11: here's
9: Mark Hanick. You got to be more clinical with the chances you're creating. You can only talk about the skill with which and the level with which they're creating those chances for so long before you just got to put them in the back of the net.
11: Mark Hanick playing on a yellow card just put in a really late foul, and Alan Chapman might have given Minnesota an ant a break by not giving him a second yellow. One yellow card for Minnesota, one for each coach in the first half. Here's a through ball. Graysman through the middle third. Up the left side. Out in front. And too far out in front of Typhi. And it'll be a goal kick for Alex Schmurr in Minnesota. So Schmurr is in. 26-year-old native of San Antonio, Texas. His first appearance in MLS play for Minnesota. So Drake Callender's string of playing every minute this season comes to an end. That leaves just Morris Duggan. Here's Owen Jen with a give and go from Yeboah, left side. Mark Hanick into the middle. Yeboah back below. He shot it up over the bar, and he lays on his back and slaps his hands together. He had to lay himself out feet first to get to that ball in time. And when you do that, Jonathan, you lose a lot of control.
9: That's such a good
11: over the bar.
9: Such a well-worked attack there.
11: Nice.
9: From the Loons. Great pass from Owen Jen to get it into the path of Mark Hanick.
11: Oh,
9: Mark Hanick reads the runs really well across the box, delivers a seeing eye pass across the entire Orlando box, and Yeboah just times his run sort of well and has to dive out and stretch out for the ball. And now we're being held up by a VAR check for something.
11: Yeah, may have been, but quickly they resume play. Crapo, Boxall steps up and two-hand shoves DK and then looked over at the referee. Duggan will come across, but Schmurr will come out of the 18 and play it away. Boxall looked at something. DK's doing something Boxy doesn't like. But here's Joaquin at the other end. Walking into the 18 with a shot. Bangs it off the chest of Crapo, but he made the save. And then chipped ahead to Yeboah. To the right side, Duncan. Duncan back to Diaz. Diaz, top of the final third, looking right. Lays it out there to Pereira. Joaquin through to the touchline. Heel pass. I think he thought Pereira was following him. He was not. And Orlando City gets it back. It'll step over by Angulo. Duncan trying to get to him from behind. He'll lay it in the middle for Atuesta. And Orlando gets the ball back. Up the right flank across the half line. Griezmann back into the middle. Atuesta, the Colombian midfielder. Got a late yellow card against Real Salt Lake last weekend. 50th minute of play, Minnesota down one, and a goal. And again, you look at Yeboah on that play, Jonathan, and you go, this is a goal scorer's chance. That's what they want. And he's unable to, from in tight, to keep that ball from going over the bar. And that's just one you've got to have if you're Calvin Yeboah.
9: Yeah, it was a difficult opportunity for sure, coming in sliding, but those are those opportunities, a really well-delivered pass. And those are the opportunities you've got to score on, especially if you're...
11: Yeboah trying to get around Jansson, and he didn't make his turn quick enough, and the big Swedish defender rolls it back to Maxime Crapo, and Orlando gets it back again. It was just such a perfect timing for Minnesota to respond early in the second half.
9: Yeah, if you can get a goal here early, level this game here early in the second half, and put that pressure back on Orlando, who now have their back to the Wonder Wall, who are clearly fired up after a frustrating first half where things weren't officiated right, things went against the Loons that probably shouldn't have, and things weren't called that should have been. But if you can get an early response here, that's an excellent start to the second half.
11: Yeah, and as Zarek Valentine said, you know, hey, guys, let the coaches deal with the referee. You just play, you know. And
9: yeah.
11: It's easy to say that, but it's difficult to do that as a player. 51st minute of play. Pushed wide left. And now back to the half line to Angulo. Slides it ahead. Gerbe into the middle. He'll go back to Gerbe across on the right side. Top of the 18. A one touch there by Griezmann. Cleared ahead and will trap in Minnesota. Get it back. Out left side, Caldera. Chipped it ahead. He was looking for Yeboah, but that was more of a wish pass. He just didn't have a clear path to Yeboah. He might have been better off just turning that one back and remaining in possession, but Minnesota turns it over to Orlando there. 52nd minute. Also, the part you've got to look at is how do you get more involvement from Joaquin Pereira? They're going to have to in this second half.
9: Yeah, you need to get the ball into his feet a little bit more. Let him have more impact in this match. You can't have him drifting around and not getting on the ball and expect to be able to continue to create as many chances as they've had. And you just have to find a way to get him a little bit more involved in this match. Orlando doing a good job of keeping him out of it for the most part. But
11: Yeboah down the left flank, crossing one, looking for Caldera, heads it in the middle. Duncan with a shot. It's right on. And they're going to say he was offside. And it will be for naught.
9: Caldera,
11: Minnesota creating again.
9: Caldera just drifted off there as he was waiting for that cross from Yeboah. He was trying to turn his hips to get around that ball so it could curl in towards Caldera, but the Orlando backline reading that well, reading where Caldera was and just stepping up and making the young striker offside.
11: All put in play by Crapo, while Alan Chapman, a referee, was giving him a wrestling-style countdown. He's going 5-4. He's telling him, you got to put that in play. And so Chapman, very well aware that Orlando may already start to try and stall, putting Crapo on notice as Minnesota moves it up the right side across the half line. Diaz ahead. Duncan right back to Diaz. Creeps in. Now looking back to the right side to Duncan. Nobody with an overlapping run, so Duncan will throw it back out to Michael Boxall in the middle. Across the circle, bottom of the circle to Morris Duggan. Finds Owen Jen. Now Jen looking forward. Right side to Trapp, ahead Pereira. They've got the guy they want out there. Pereira gets tackled late.
9: That's a
11: yellow card. Make the call and pull the book out. Clearly a dirty play by Griezmann. And Pereira is down, and Minnesota will have a set piece in a good spot here.
9: That is a late dive and tackle by Griezmann with studs up. Coming in behind Pereira, who's running away from him. Just a terrible tackle by the former Atletico Madrid superstar. Just an easy yellow card there for Chapman. Hopefully Pereira can get up and recover quickly, because
11: he's the guy you want to take at the other end of this one. And
9: yeah,
11: Griezmann did know he made the mistake right away, went over to Pereira. So a yellow card aside, Griezmann and Mark Hanek, as Pereira sets this one up. It's 19 yards off the byline, halfway between the near side touchline and the box. I think if I'm Joaquin Pereira, you're going to just try and throw this one on goal with as much pace as you can. Here's his entry. Crossing in front, headed away in front of Crapo. Lob back into the 18, headed out, chipped away by Ellis out to the middle third, and there goes Will Trapp to chase it down. He'll turn in the center circle. Left side. Owen Jen to Yeboah on the far touchline, trying to work and break down Dorsey. Does. Yeboah will get there first. Yeboah trying to cross. It goes off Dorsey and out deep in the Orlando half, and it'll be a Michael Boxall throw-in coming up near the corner on the far side of the pitch. And Boxy's throw-ins, with the frustration level at an all-time high, were really deep into the box in that first half. Minnesota down a goal, 55th minute of play. Boxall from the corner. Line drive, looking for Duggan, knocked ahead to Ista, trying to get clear. Duncan riding on him. In comes Markanik, gives him a shove. He got it back deep up the left side. Typhi over the top. Owen Jen challenging for it. It'll come loose at the half line to Duggan. Misplayed it, but it goes to Will Trapp. Morris settles it down, taps it across the half line in the middle to Owen Jen. He'll send it wide right. Jefferson, Minnesota, now back in form. On the right side, it's Joaquin Pereira. Rolls it in the middle, waiting is Jen. And tees it up right there for Pereira. Joaquin got out in front of him. Here's Yeboah trying to turn towards a goal. Ellis takes it away. Ellis draws it back for Angulo. Take away Pereira. Heel pass, through ball looking for Caldera by Owen Jen. Got knocked away. Well, Minnesota doing what they need to do, Jonathan. They are being aggressive. They are being offensive. They've got to get something by Crapeau. Down 1-0, 56th minute of play here at Allianz Field.
9: That press is incredibly high. It's a dangerous game for sure for the Loons to play with the talent that Orlando does have up top in those two strikers in Daryl Dike and Antoine Griezmann, but the Loons continuing to pile that pressure on high.
11: Caldera crossing all the way through to the near side. Over to get it is Duncan. He'll knock it down there. Duncan on the near side in the middle of the 18, looking from the touch line, rolls it back out, crossing the middle by Diaz, spins off the boot of Robin Jonsson, and out across the byline, corner kick Minnesota. Maybe the break the Loons have been looking for. Down a goal, and you can see a veteran like Jonsson is not happy with himself at all after that one.
9: That was an ugly clearance that clearly caught the wrong side of his foot and goes out for a corner kick for the Loons, who are looking for some corner kick luck to build off of that late corner kick goal they got last week.
11: Jonsson played in his 250th start last Saturday, most for Orlando. Here's Pereira on the corner kick, looking to the middle, didn't get it past that near post, and it's cleared ahead. Griezmann will chip one up over the top, up the left side. Tuesta knocked it down. It goes off of Minnesota and out in the technical coaching area of Cameron Knowles. They throw in for the visitors, who lead 1-0, 58th minute of play. Throw in by Typhi. He'll work it back in his own half to Jonsson. Leaves it at the top of the 18 with the goaltender. Crapeau looking, waiting. Now chips it ahead. Almost made a mistake. And Minnesota will get it back. A steal by Markanik. Markanik to Pereira. Caldera gets up and goes high in the air and heads it on goal, but no pace on the ball. And now a fake injury.
9: Get up.
11: By Brekalo. Unbelievable. Alan Chapman forced to draw a whistle because there may have been head contact. Caldera looks back like, what happened? I headed the ball. Stop and play, 59th minute. Minnesota down a goal, working hard, trying to level this matchup. Stoppages like this wouldn't be so bad if Orlando hadn't already begun stalling.
9: Substitutions here for Orlando.
11: Harvey
9: Sarajian coming in for Daryl Dike, who continues to work back to regular fitness. And then it's like Adrian Marine coming, or no, that's Luis Otavio coming
11: Otavio.
9: In for.
11: I think it was Gerbet.
9: Gerbet, who replaced him in the starting lineup. So
11: yeah,
9: some fresh legs in the defensive midfield for Orlando, with Otavio for Gervais, and then Sarajian coming in. I imagine there'll be some shifting around of who's where in the attack for Orlando, as Sarajian's more generally a winger, but they've been putting guys kind of all over the place in their lineup over the past couple weeks.
11: So Loons down a goal. Here comes Orlando back into the Minnesota half, trying to push one through for Angulo. Angulo has it taken away by Duncan, chipped ahead by Diaz off of Yeboah. Good touch, good hustle by Kyle Duncan. He gets run off the ball there by Otavio, who just came into the match. Minnesota looking for a call, none made. Ball tied up on the near side touchline deep in the Minnesota half. now moved into the middle of the Minnesota half, where Will Trapp has it with some space off on the left side. Throws it out in front of Anthony Markkanen. He'll cross it to the right side. Pereira with a great stop in play. Pereira moving towards the middle. Through ball, Duncan. Duncan lets it go through. Oh, shove in the back in the 18. A clear push. Two hands on the back of Markkanen as he went to play the ball. And Alan Chapman is clueless. Unbelievable. It wasn't even a flop by Markkanen. You got to be kidding me. And Michael Boxall then takes, I don't know who that was.
9: No, Sarajan getting in front of Boxall. He was trying to get the ball reset. And Sarajan just dives trying to draw a foul on
11: Boxall. My goodness, how is that not a penalty shot? Markkanen took two hands to the back. He didn't flop. He was trying to get a shot off. And Alan Chapman looks the other way again.
9: VAR is having a look at
11: that
9: it.
11: That is
9: it
11: a
9: seems.
11: Penalty. That is the PK all the way.
9: VAR is certainly having a look because play hasn't restarted yet.
11: Give me a break. He's telling Markkanen. Alan Chapman's indicating that Markkanen dove. Are you kidding me? There is. If he did,
9: that,
11: it was.
9: Yeah, that was not a dive.
11: No, he was ready. He was ready to put a boot in the ball towards goal, and he took two hands in the middle of the back.
9: What?
11: Come on.
9: And it's not the VAR isn't going to overturn it. This is embarrassing.
11: Unbelievable. Here's Pereira now off the throw in. Working on the right side, a little nutmeg, almost got it back, cleared ahead. Joaquin doing as he's been doing for weeks with this club, Jonathan, trying to carry him. Here's ball into the box, headed out. Trapp sends it to the left side. Markkanen back in the middle, headed back out by Janssen. Owen Jen trying to control it, does. Threw a bad pass to Duggan, but Morris clipped it away for Sarajian. And now Morris Duggan up the left side, Caldera. Had a pass redirected. Trapp trying to get it back. He cannot. They'll push it wide left to Angulo. Pushed forward by Diaz. Pushed up by Ottavio. And out. Minnesota will get a throw in here in front of the Orlando bench. I don't understand. Alan Chapman decided on his own that that was a flop by Markkanen. The replay goes up to VAR, and I guess they agreed it was a flop. Here's Pereira on the run into the 18. Great touch. Joaquin settles it towards the six, looking for an opening, crossing in front. Nobody there. Headed clear by Orlando. Boy, Joaquin thought he could find some help on that, but probably should have taken a shot on his own in hindsight. And here comes Diaz up the right side.
9: What a first touch by Pereira, though.
11: Wow,
9: completely full speed on the run, is able to settle that down nicely.
11: Duncan on the right side to cut it back in for Diaz, who made a run into the 18. Taken away by Atuesta. Boxall with a battle going on there. Wins the battle. Boxy gets tripped up, and Alan Chapman says play on. They'll throw it off on the right side. Look out. Here comes Ellis. Ellis on the run into the Minnesota half. Final third through left side. Griezmann with a shot. He scores. Now Minnesota pushing forward, throwing everything into the offense. And then Griezmann finishes past Alex Schmurr, and he gets his second, and it's 2-0 Orlando. And you mentioned it a few minutes ago, Jonathan, Minnesota playing a dangerous game with that much pressure up front.
9: Yeah, just pushing a lot of bodies forward, pressing really high, trying to cause problems towards that Orlando back line, but that leaves spaces, especially when you're pressing as high as they are. Boxall pressing and as high up the field as he is, just kind of gets the ball taken off his foot by Sarajan, who makes a really nice recovery, pokes the ball off of Boxall, and then gets the ball into the foot of Antoine Griezmann, who just sees some passes or sees a player running far side and gets a nice ball into his feet, controls the ball well, and is able to slide it past Alex Smurr. But those are those opportunities on the counterattack that you leave open when you press as high and swarm as high up the field as the Loons have been playing tonight. It's a dangerous game. If you can get it to come off and score a couple goals off it, it's great. But when you don't, when you can't be clinical with your chances, you leave open those opportunities for your opponent to score on breakaways, and that's exactly what Orlando did there.
11: Tough situation for backup goaltender Alex Schmurr to have to look at number 7, Griezmann, coming at you. And it looked as though Schmurr came off his line. Pretty good timing. Made the right move, but Griezmann's shot was just too quick, got by him. Long ball now, Minnesota. You know, now you have to play that way, Jonathan, because there's no use in protecting a 2-0 match, you've got to put pressure on. You've got to find a way to score. We're in the 65th minute. Minnesota now down 2-0. What you don't want to see happen, Jonathan, is what Boxall just did there.
9: Yeah,
11: is basically take a retaliatory yellow card, and he ran Sarajian. I think those two have already met each other and become acquainted and don't like each other, but Boxy gets the yellow.
9: This is the most frustrated I've seen Boxall in a match in his Loons tenure. He is very frustrated with how this game has played out. Probably the result certainly has a long way to go with that, but the way this match has been officiated just has not been a well-officiated match at all, and it's clearly getting to Minnesota United, and we talked about the importance of not letting that happen, and Boxall just giving a retaliatory shove to Sarajian, who maybe throws himself to the ground a little bit, but you can't be doing that if you're Boxall, knowing that the referee is going to be watching you as closely as they have been.
11: Yeah, set piece for the Lions. Towards the far post, knocked in wide of the goal. Minnesota will guide it, shepherd it across the byline, and get a goal kick for Alex Schmer. 2-0 Orlando. 67th minute. Here we come. You know, and it's down 2-0, and, you know, you could say the same things we've been saying for weeks, Jonathan. Minnesota's creating chances.
9: Yeah, I mean, they've got 12 shots, 5 on target tonight. Orlando have only 2 shots total tonight, and they scored on both of them.
11: That should be enough. Yeah. You know, that should be enough, but, you know, the chances just...
9: Especially at home, where the chances have completely dried up in league play. We've seen the results here tick away from the Loons in recent times, and they're just struggling to put together results here at Allianz Field, and that's certainly very frustrating for the Loons faithful who show up night in and night out and see these performances, see the chances that the Loons are creating, just unable to put the ball into the back of the net.
11: Pushed ahead by Ottavio, who'll go right side and skips out past Griezmann, who picks up his 4th goal of the year, and he's been done nothing as a DP for this Orlando side, but put them on his shoulders and moving them forward as Minnesota has activity in the bench area. They'll get some fresh legs, some speed out there.
9: It's like Mauricio Gonzalez, and I think that's Triantis warming up or getting his gear on as well.
11: Well, it would make sense in the middle because you've got Trapp and Owen Jen. Both midfielders are more defensive-minded, and you're going to need some offense, and so that would make sense as the ball is pushed through to Duncan. He's onside, right side, across the byline, redirected off of Angulo and out. It'll be a corner kick for Minnesota. 68th minute. Time for Minnesota, but they've got to act soon.
9: Yeah, you got to get a quick response here after giving up that second goal. You got to score here on this corner kick and continue to put on that pressure that you put on all second half long. They've done a good job of keeping the ball pinned deep in the Orlando box for half.
11: Here's the corner, far post. Grabbing it is Crepo right in front of Morris Duggan, who was hoping it could get through, but it did not.
9: And now Orlando on the run with numbers.
11: Ellis, left side, Angulo, intercepted. Nice play, Owen Jen. I think that is back deep.
9: That is a great defensive pick out there by Owen Jen.
11: Left side, Ottavio flips it ahead. They'll work it back out. Orlando will be very content on the ball to not push forward and just play keep away as they lead 2-0, 69th minute of play. Middle of the Minnesota half, Griezmann ahead, gets it back, tries a shot, low scorcher in on goal, and Alex Schmer will get the first save of the game for a Minnesota netminder.
9: But it's these moments where the Loons need to push forward quickly. You have Orlando with all their bodies pushed forward on that attack as they look to just hold the ball deep in the Minnesota half, and instead you just pass the ball around in your own half and allow Orlando to get settled back defensively, and now you're going to have to find a way to break them down when you know they're going to settle back deep and just not allow you to create many chances.
11: Pereira has it in the center circle, across the circle to the far side. Duggan, long ball high in the air, stepping in front of it with Typhi, and gets it off for Angulo. Trapp with a nice tackle to take it away from Griezmann, but he knocks it right back to Atusta, and then into the center circle. He'll roll it back, and again, the time-wasting game begins, thrown all the way back to Crepo. Calendar's in on him. He chips it around him to the half line. Diaz heads it away from Sarajian. And now Duggan ahead across the half line to Will Trapp for Minnesota. Sprays one to the right side. Pereira, chest trap, knocks it down.

0: from the left flank, back to Pereira, spinning one in off a defender. Duncan, right side, on the byline, in the 18, back, Yabos, spinner shot, it's goal! Marcus Caldera with a Minnesota goal! Hang on to that ball, Marcus. The kid scores his second of the season. And Minnesota finally gets this crowd going. And are they going? 19,000 plus screaming into the Saturday night air. They can hear this at the fairgrounds.
1: And that one's going to stand. Alan Chapman already signaled to the Orlando players that Caldera was onside.
2: Oh, yeah.
1: Really nice cross in there into the path of Caldera, who reads the run, who reads the opening well, finds some space, and Yeboah just seeing where Caldera is making that run. Excellent cross in from Yeboah's third assist in a Loons jersey into the path of Caldera, who just smashed it in the back of the net. One goal down, 20 minutes left. Can the Loons get another and maybe possibly more?
0: How about Marcus Caldera just...
1: That's going to be his last touch of the game.
0: He was scheduled to come out. He made the best of it. May have guided that in off his shin.
1: Trapp and Caldera coming out for Gonzalez and Triantis. I would imagine like-for-like substitutions for both of those guys. Gonzalez will line up top, try and provide some pace up top for Minnesota, and Dario Triantis will come in as an offensive-minded midfielder and try and provide some late runs into the box, some deep passes from the midfield into the attack from Minnesota, and Tyree Spicer comes in for Orlando here.
0: Substitutions for Minnesota brought to you by Alina Health.
1: Tyree Spicer coming in for Justin Ellis on the wing for Orlando.
0: Here's another chance. Yeboah to the 18 towards the byline. That looks like a corner kick, and it is. Good work by Kelvin Yeboah.
1: A lot of life in this building now after that Caldera goal. Already the Loons fans know that the Loons have done a good job putting pressure on that Orlando backline. Just need to be more clinical. We saw one goal. It's right there. This game's still right there for the taking with so much time left on the clock, Dan.
0: Gonzalez comes in on two goals. Here's Pereira's corner. Headed by Markkanen. He scores! All he does is score goals. It levels up at two. A set-piece goal for Minnesota and their all-star. Oh, boy.

0: All right, now I know they can hear that at the fair.
1: Absolutely. That is maybe one of the loudest pops we've heard here at Allianz Field. The fans absolutely feeling it. Two quick strike goals from the Loons from two of their fan favorites already in Marcus Caldera and now Anthony Markanic on a set piece, on the header, just smashing it down into the ground where it was going to be so difficult for Maxime Crépeau to stop that one from going into the back of the net. Anthony Markanic rides it up, hits the ball down into the ground, and it bounces up and into the top of the net for the Loons equalizer just a couple minutes after scoring their first goal of the match. And here we go, 15 minutes, game back on, Dan.
2: Wow.
0: Joaquin Pereira with the corner kick will get an assist on that one. He remains involved in Minnesota's scoring every night. And ...75th minute of play, and we're level at two at Allianz. Here's another chance. Yeboa, through ball right side, and the pass was off. Here's Duncan in close, crossing left side. A bicycle kick. Yeboa scores! Unbelievable! The bicycle kick goal! I do not believe what is happening.
1: This is unbelievable what we've seen from this team over the last couple minutes.
0: Oh my goodness.
1: Wow, they have absolutely responded from going down two goals. And that lit a complete

0: under them, and they have responded in such a big way. And Yeboah caps it off with one of the best goals you'll see from him in a Loons kit. A bicycle kick, just an excellent pass from Mauricio Gonzalez. And Kyle Duncan does a good job getting into space. Maxime Crépeau comes out to close down the angle. The ball pops up, and Yeboah, just reading it, reading where he's got, the space he's got, just turns his back to the net, acrobatically dives up and jumps up and slots that into the back of the net. And the Loons have a 3-2 lead out of nowhere, Dan.
1: That one coming in the 76th minute. So goals, the 11th of the season for Yeboah in the 76th minute. It was the 74th minute for Markkanen, 72nd minute by Caldera, and it's 3-2 Minnesota. That's 3 goals in 4 minutes.
0: This is one of the most incredible scenes we've seen at Allianz Field, and we've had a number of them over the past couple of years, but this is an incredible turnaround. And you can just hear it from the Loons fans right now.
1: The brace for Yeboah last Saturday night. He gets the go-ahead goal here in the 76th minute against Orlando. And Minnesota is, it's unbelievable. You know, players, fans dream about bicycle kick goals. And Yeboah had only one way to get that ball in the back of the net. And he did what he had to do. And that was a beauty, and Minnesota has taken the lead here. I don't know that I've heard this place this loud before.
0: No, you could feel the energy start to tick up when they scored, when Caldera scored that first goal right in front of the Wonderwall. And the Loons players on the field clearly felt the energy from the home fan base and fed off that and fed off the emotions of this entire game, where there's been a lot of frustrations for sure. You go down 2 goals off of giving up only 2 shots in this match. There, Orlando have not created barely any chances in this match other than just breakaway chances, and that is clearly frustrating. Add on top of that the way this match has been officiated, there's clear frustrations from that, but man, the Loons have absolutely fed off all of the emotions over the past 10 minutes in all the right ways, and are now back in the lead going into the final 10 minutes of this match.
1: After every home goal, Coordinated Business Systems will donate $200 to the Goals for Kids program. All donations benefit Pacers National Bullying Prevention Center. Thank you, Coordinated Business Systems, as Minnesota has exploded for 3 straight in a matter of a few minutes here at Allianz Field. And, you know, it's just, these fans have been so ready for this. Marcus Caldera, who's kind of new to the starting lineup, in our pregame chat said, they just want to sing Wonderwall. Let's go. Triantis will get one of his first touches here since coming on to the right side. Duncan. Duncan back, Triantis. Pressure there. Rolls it back and out. That goes off of Griezmann and across the near side touchline. Kyle Duncan coming over and says, let's calm down. Let's just collect our breath. That was a lot. That was a lot to happen right there. And Minnesota has the lead, and now they've got to stay at it and secure this 3 points at home. There's Gonzalez. Yellow card. Gonzalez yanked down from behind.
0: How is that not a yellow card?
1: Johnson.
0: We're just going to get a foul?
1: They have been, I think they practiced this week in Orlando on pulling on jerseys because they've been doing it all night. How is that not a yellow?
0: That was as physical of a foul as I've seen. Johnson just grabs the jersey and just rips Gonzalez down to the ground and just throws him down to the ground.
1: How is that not a caution?
0: That is an unbelievable no call from Alan Chapman.
1: What, you know, it's not any more unbelievable than the one that forced Boxall to change jerseys at halftime because his was ripped off. But it sets up Minnesota for an interesting set piece. Joaquin Pereira is just 5 yards outside the 18 on the right side, about 5 yards off the touchline, the byline. He's going to rocket this one in, chips it across the middle, headed out. It was headed for Gonzalez, who got bonked on the head. Went head-to-head there with Brekalo.
0: Substitution here for Orlando.
1: Ojeda's coming in.
0: Ojeda for, who's that, Taifi, and then Atuesta is coming off for, I can't see that number.
1: For 87.
0: Pasalic.
1: Obviously pushing more offense forward. Minnesota leading 3-2, 81st minute of play. What a night right away. Pasulich through ball. Schmur will have no problem with this one. He'll hold up his hands and say, relax, I got this. Spitzer was waiting to see, and he knew he couldn't make a run before Alex Schmur got it. Now Alex Schmur's early moments were tough as he was scored on by Antoine Griezmann, and it went to 2-0, and then in 4 minutes, Minnesota scored three goals. They now have the lead. Here at home, Yeboah clipped down. Duncan battling for the ball. Angulo got that one away. Yeboah acting as though he might be cramping up. He's trying to stretch as he's walking. He wants to stay onside, trying to stretch out a cramp. Clearly what it is, and I don't know if he's going to get the job done or not. Up the left flank for Orlando to Spitzer into the 18. Taken away there. I think we may see the end of the night coming up for Yeboah if he can't get his cramp to go away, because right now he's hobbling towards the fourth official on the near side, and looks like he's calling to the Minnesota bench, calling a trainer over as he... he went getting a little liquids there. I think he's just cramping up, sucking some water down real quick, staying on the field of play. Minnesota will, it looks like maybe Tomas Csonkalai coming over. They may make a change here. So 3-2 Loons, 83rd minute of play. Orlando looked like they were in the driver's seat and already had begun stall tactics, Jonathan, at one point in this match, and were already warned by Alan Chapman to keep it moving. And Minnesota had other plans here in the midway. Right side Duggan with a nice defensive play, strips it away, lays it off for Owen Jen. Owen Jen dribbled into trouble, couldn't get rid of it, but taken away. Markanic ahead, Pereira, bad first touch, couldn't control it. They'll lay it off, Orlando to Griezmann. Ahead, push, flop, ahead to Pereira. Pereira on the run. Into the middle, nice takeaway there. And then Pereira takes it back, and they're going to call Pereira for stepping in front of Otavio. And Otavio gets in Pereira's face, and he's showing him his jersey. He said, so what? We've had jerseys ripped off all night. Orlando sends one through the left side. A crossing attempt there by Salik is cleared high in the air and out into the bench area of Orlando. 84th minute of play. Minnesota up a goal, 3-2. Tomas Csonkalai set to come in. I would think with the limping around that Yeboah's doing, he would be coming out. And you'd go to a one-striker system with Gonzalez, most likely. We'll see what the call is. Ball up the right side touchline, rolls out. Be an Orlando throw-in. Near side touchline, right near the middle of the pitch. Yeah, Yeboah's coming out. Csonkalai in. And tell you what, Jonathan. Csonkalai's a guy with, when he's fresh and everybody else is tired, this kid could have an impact because he can play.
0: Yeah, he's got a work rate that's second to none. He's going to run all over the field. He's going to cause a nuisance. He's just going to throw his body around and try and get on that ball and try and cause problems.
1: Take away by Pereira in the middle. Lays it off on the left side. Gonzalez on the run into the Orlando half. Gonzalez overlapping run left side. Markanic crossing in front and cleared across the byline. That was danger of an own goal by Otavio. Minnesota will get a corner kick out of this one, and Joaquin Pereira. Now Minnesota can say, oh, you like that stall game? Now watch us. Pereira walking as slow as humanly possible to set that ball up in the southeast corner of Allianz Field. Scarves up Minnesota. Pereira with Minnesota in a 3-2 lead. Outswinger in the middle. Oh, header on goal. It hit Boxer and went wide. It was Markkanen on the end of a header. Look, he looks at Boxy and says, yo, man, you're killing me.
0: That's the wrong defense, man.
1: Good defense by Boxy, but he stops and Ant can't believe it. I think that ball was going to be past Crapeau if it doesn't hit Boxel.
0: That looked like it had eyes for the back of the net.
1: Orlando will put it in play here. Minnesota high pressing, Jonathan, leading 3-2. You like it?
0: That makes me a little bit nervous considering the goals that they scored earlier.
1: And here comes Spicer in transition, crossing in front. Touch, knockdown, Dorsey, 18, heel pass. Trying to get a shot off was Blitzik. A shot gets on by Angulo on goal. Easy stop there by Schmer in the 87th minute. It does, but how many times over the last nine seasons that we've been working together have we seen occasions where you go into that defensive shell and you don't hold up? It's not a perfect science either way. Brekalo leaves it in the middle. Orlando trying to put stuff together, but they seem a little tired. There's not a lot of spark left in the visitors here tonight. Controlled by Angulo in the Minnesota half. Drops it back. David Brekalo, Slovakian, pushes it up the right side. Dorsey sends it to the middle. Push right back, wide right to Dorsey. Overlapping run on the right side. Pasalic had it taken away, gets knocked free on the byline, rolls out. It'll be a goal kick for Minnesota. Nice work again by Morris Duggan, and the fans appreciating his efforts. Contract extension for Duggan, contract extension for Diaz. They're both 25 years old. They're both headed towards the peak of their career. And Minnesota has them locked in through that. Alex Schmer will put it in play. Goal kick, Minnesota. 88th minute of play. Line drive, long kick. It goes out across the far side touchline. Alex Schmer showing off some leg strength there. Throw in for Orlando. And with 2 minutes in stoppage time, you'd expect to see Minnesota back off from that press and just really focus on defense. And there is Diaz making a big play. Boxel stepping up, knocked it down. Triantis got a touch ahead. Chonkalai. Boxel, what a play by Michael Boxel to knock that ball free and out across the near side touchline. Lunging for it cleanly and knocking it away. The throw in for Orlando. Cross into the middle. Orlando, top of the Minnesota 18. They'll work it further out. Angulo to the right side. Dorsey trying to knock it down. Griezmann, takeaway, intercepted. Shoved to the left side. On the run on the right side is Pereira. Joaquin cutting back inside. Leaves it off on the right side for Tomas Chonkalai. He'll do a quick turn and make some space. Chonkalai says, all right, I'm slowing down here. We're up 3-2. Through ball right side. Chonkalai, 18. Crossing in front, redirected. Sharp angle, punched up in the air. And it stays in play on the byline. And Crapeau recovers to grab it. And Gonzalez almost had a chance to button this one up. 90th minute of play. Minnesota up by a goal. So much for sitting back, huh?
0: Still trying to get that fourth and put this one absolutely to bed.
1: A lot of people going, okay, what are the words to Wonderwall? They're Googling, probably a large Google search for lyrics to Wonderwall right now going on. Oh, yeah. Is that what you're looking up?
0: No, I'm on-air production meeting.
1: Chonkalai across the half line, right flank. Waiting. Now calling time. This bounces it off a defender and out. Minnesota can eat up some more clock with a throw on Carlos Harvey. Set to check in. The Panamanian national from the World Cup will come in here. Throw in down the line. 7 minutes. Well, there was a lot of stuff going on. 7 minutes of extra time. Here we go. Plenty of time for Orlando. Chipped ahead on the left side to Spicer in his own half. Into the middle, they find Griezmann. Boy, they've got to cover him up. All the room for Griezmann. Into the middle. Final third. Way too much space. Cross to the right side of the 18. There's a shot, and it's wide of the goal. Wide of a diving Alex Schmer. That's way too much room to give Griezmann. And Orlando almost just took the wind out of this building and these fans. That's too much room to give him.
0: Yeah, that's the problem that you have, that you leave when you push as high as you do, as the Loons have over the past couple minutes, especially when you have the lead late, this late in the match.
1: That ball may have been deflected by a defender because it's a corner kick, but the corner kick attempt is cleared. Pereira in traffic, give it. Oh!
0: What are we doing?
1: Another jersey grab, and this one he has to call for the yellow card. And you know what?
0: It's about time.
1: But that's the best yellow card they could have taken, because that was going to be a great opportunity for Minnesota.
0: This is embarrassing, the amount of jersey pulling they've been doing. I get you do it in that moment, but the amount that they have been doing that tonight from minute one has been absolutely insane.
1: A defensive move coming up here for Minnesota. Carlos Harvey will come on for Joaquin Pereira. And yeah, let's hear it for Joaquin Pereira. He has been the backbone, the heart of this team for all season long. He comes out in the 92nd minute, and Harvey will play a much more defensive role than Joaquin, and not much of a rest for Joaquin. What a match. What a season this kid's having.
0: He has been incredible, especially since the return from the World Cup break. He's been outstanding for Minnesota. But as you say, what a match this has been all around, not just from his perspective. He's really taken over in the second half, but this match has had it all tonight, Dan.
1: Now let's hope there's nothing exciting left that they can just close it out. Diaz on the run with Spicer. Spicer with a shot. He scores. We're level at three. It looked like a harmless ball over the top. Spicer outran Diaz, took a one-footed boot at it, and got it past Alex Schmur, and just what we were afraid of. We're level at three. Whoa.
0: That's what happens when you push as high as the Loons have done tonight.
1: That was way too easy. And
0: that was far too simple for Spicer. Just barely a challenge there from Diaz, who just got caught flat-footed on the ball well over the top. Just puts the speedy winger into space, and he's able to just blast it past
1: Spicer's sixth goal of the season for Orlando.
0: Another assist for Antoine Griezmann, who continues to just be incredible for Orlando. What are we waiting for here? We VAR taking a look at something?
1: Nope. A stoppage time goal for Orlando levels up at three, and what looked to be a special night at Allianz is now in jeopardy. Minnesota up the right side to Duncan.
0: Still 3 minutes on the clock, and as we've seen tonight already, that's a lot of time in this match in particular.
1: Duncan tried to get it back to Triantis, cut off very nicely by Angulo, or Triantis was in the 18 with room. They'll move it ahead. Griezmann chips it to the middle of the pitch. Here comes Boxall screaming in. He cleared a path to the ball for Duggan. Duggan moving up the middle. Duggan finds Chonkolai. Chonkolai lays it off right side. Wide right to Duncan. Duncan, edge of the 18, crosses in, points it off the back of a turned Angulo. It'll be a corner kick for Minnesota with Joaquin Pereira out. It'll be Thomas Chonkolai going to the southwest corner of Allianz. Scarves up Minnesota. 3-3 in extra time. Chonkolai, right corner, right foot. Hand up. Chonkolai spins one, headed out of the 18. Owen Jen will chase it down on the far side. Looks up, sees Alex Schmur coming up into the center circle, gets it off to him. Schmur chips one up on the left side. Duggan tried to flick it on, got it through to Markanic. Duggan settles it down. Chip to the right side by Harvey to the byline, and Diaz couldn't get there. Long and strong from Carlos. Goal kick for Orlando.
0: Loons continuing to put on that pressure. Orlando's just trying to hold on for dear life over the last 2 minutes of stoppage time here. But Minnesota needs to put something together. They need to get on that ball if they're going to find a way to get all 3 points in an incredibly dramatic night here at Allianz Field.
1: Minnesota's looking for another chance. Through ball, Boxall. Boxall shuts that down, gets pushed from behind. And that should be a Minnesota set piece in their own box. Cleared ahead. I'm not sure what the call was. Yeah, it was called. Schmur will play it quickly off to his left to Morris Duggan. What is he doing? Alan Chapman.
0: Just let him restart the play. What are we doing?
1: Chapman sends him back to restart again. I'm not sure why, because he put the ball in the same spot. Minute and a half to go in stoppage time. Schmer with that long boot across again. There's a foul all over the place on Gonzalez. Nice Minnesota offside. Will get a set piece. Well, the offsides will overrule that. Should have been a foul. Gonzalez pleading his case, but the offsides negates that opportunity to take the foul. Minnesota and Orlando level. About a minute to go in extra time. A heartbreaking extra time goal given up by the Loons has turned what was one of the most exciting second halves here ever at Allianz Field, and now it's turned into meh.
2: Yeah.
1: Right side. Tavio trying to find space, find some room in the middle, gets it ahead. Sarajian back out in the middle. Triantis knocked it down. Carlos Harvey goes wide left with it. Minnesota's got to go. Looking for one more chance. Back in the middle to Owen Jen. Jen in the middle. Spins one to the right side. Triantis looking towards the goal. Chips it in left side. Gonzalez late run. And it's cleared across the byline. Another chance for Minnesota on the corner kick.
0: That was a nice idea there on that cross from Triantis. Keep it low, make it difficult for Orlando to clear out and deal with. Those low crosses are so difficult and so dangerous to try and stop.
1: This should be it. Yeah. Alex Schmer not joining the corner kick. He's out at the half line. Scarfs up Minnesota. One last chance. Chunkalai, in swinger in the box, headed over the bar. Kind of caught Carlos Harvey on the back of the head. He was in a bad position. Goes over the bar and out of play into the wonder wall. Goal kick. And I would think once this goal kick is put in play, Alan Chapman will end this thing. He may have added a little time. But all indicators point that Minnesota is going to take a point here tonight at home. They will not get a chance to sing Wonderwall. Crapo in the air. Alan Chapman whistle to the mouth, and it's over. This one comes to an end in less than thrilling fashion here. An exciting second half, but not the way Minnesota wanted it to be, as each team will take a point and move on this Saturday night. Minnesota made it exciting but couldn't finish the job, as we move on to the post-game show next. Your final score, Minnesota 3, Orlando 3. Stats, highlights, interviews next with Jonathan Harrison right here on your home for Minnesota United Soccer, AM 1500 ESPN.
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12: One of the most unbelievable second halves here at Allianz Field we've seen in a long time. Five goals scored between the two teams, and a 3-3 draw is how it all finishes out and wraps up here at Allianz Field. A heartbreaking draw for the Loons, who came back from a two-goal deficit, scored three goals in about 4 minutes' time, and had this place absolutely on fire. Some of the loudest fan reactions we've heard since maybe the playoff game against Seattle. It was an absolute incredible scene here at Allianz Field, but then a late stoppage time equalizer by Orlando was the dagger of the night here for the Loons faithful. Jonathan Harrison here, welcoming you back into the post-match show. As I said, a 3-3 draw between Minnesota United and Orlando City. Let's run you through that 90 minutes, that incredible 90 minutes we saw here at Allianz Field. A good start from the Loons, who didn't make any changes to their starting 11 from the night from last week in San Jose. So that meant Caldera and Yeboah up top with Pereira as the number 10. And the Loons putting on some pressure early, doing a good job of swarming and hassling the Orlando defense, who just struggled to control the match and struggled to get the ball out of their own half. The Loons had a number of chances throughout that early portion of the first half, but couldn't capitalize, a theme that we've had a time or two this season, unfortunately, already. And then on their first shot of the game, Orlando scores, Daryl Dike scoring a messy goal that ended up with Drake Callender getting injured. He would go off at halftime, a halftime substitution. Alex Smur coming on, Drake Callender going out with a concussion that he suffered on that play. He was able to get up and see out the rest of the first half. But clearly a shaken up Drake Callender. Some yellow cards were dished out to each bench and to Anthony Markkanen after a scrum in front of the Minnesota bench as Orlando players celebrated on the near side touchline all the way up the field, all the way up to their bench as they looked to get some water as Drake Callender was seen to by the medical staff. And the Loons players and coaches took exception to the celebrations right in front of their own bench. Alan Chapman trying to regain control of a match he lost control of about 10 minutes prior to that. Orlando playing a physical match, tugging on a lot of jerseys tonight. That led to a lot of frustration and upset reactions from Loons players on the pitch. The match over the final 15 minutes of the first half seemed to get very emotional for the Loons players. They're letting the emotions of the match play into it a little bit too much, and there was some sloppy play from the Loons. They were able to keep on the pressure, but just unable to score going into halftime. So they went into the halftime break down 1-0 after that 28th-minute goal by Daryl DK. The Loons restart the second half. Emotions contained a little bit better. They came out on fire, came out pressing really high on the Orlando backline, on the Orlando team that had its back to the Wonderwall, just not allowing them to get out of their own half. That left a lot of space in the back for a quick transition play, and that's exactly what happened in the 64th minute after the Loons continued to put on pressure through the opening 20 minutes of the first half, just unable to find a goal in those moments. And then it was Justin Ellis getting the ball and passing it up to Antoine Griezmann on the run, and Griezmann does what he's done time and time again in La Liga over the years, and he's already done here in MLS since he joined Orlando. Slots in a goal to put Orlando up 2-0, and it felt like things were getting away from the Loons there a little bit in the 64th minute as they're trailing 2-0 after putting on a ton of pressure, expending a lot of energy to try and get back into the match, and suddenly they're trailing 2-0 at home, and it feels like a story that we've told time and time again over the past couple months here at Allianz Field. The Loons taking or creating a number of chances, just unable to find a way to put them in the back of the net, and the opposition taking their few chances and putting their goals or putting their shots into the back of the net. But then it was Marcus Caldera scoring his second goal in MLS. A great pass by Yeboah on the right-hand side of the box, feeding it into Marcus Caldera, who smashes it in for the first goal of the match for Minnesota in the 71st minute.
0: Leaves it with Pereira. Joaquin wide left. Here's Trapp from the left flank. Back to Pereira. Spinning one in off a defender. Duncan right side on the byline. In the 18. Back Yeboah. Spinner shot. It's goal! Marcus Caldera with a Minnesota goal. Hang on to that ball, Marcus.
12: Kelvin Yeboah assisting Marcus Caldera's second goal in league play, and now joined pitchside by Zarek Valentin. Zarek, you heard the first goal there by Marcus Caldera. Your side would go on to score a couple more goals over the next 4 minutes to take the lead at 3-2 in the 75th minute. Unfortunately, a second-half stoppage time equalizer by Orlando settled it at 3-3. This game had everything tonight. All the emotions, all the dramatics that we've seen in this league over the years. This game certainly had everything. What's the takeaway as you've had a couple minutes here to process?
1: I think everyone's going to take a deep breath first and foremost. The defender in me is a little bit disappointed to give up three goals, even any goals, right? You know, we never like doing that. But first and foremost, my initial thought is good response from the boys. I thought we did more than enough to win the game, especially in the first half. And overall, the balance of the game put us, in my opinion, in a better place to get 3 points. But that's just not the game we play. So again, we're going to go back. We're going to look at the, go look at everything, try to analyze things as deep dive as we can, and go and make some corrections going into another difficult game away.
0: Z, Joaquin Pereira continues to just carry the load for this team, and he was good again tonight, wasn't he?
1: Yeah, I mean, he's really taken a lot of steps forward this season. I think he's evolved in the way he plays a little bit. He's being a little bit more direct. He's getting into the box a little bit more. He's trying to get the ball more in between lines as opposed to, I would say, you know, around the perimeter, and that's something we've been working on. And credit to him, he's been willing to learn and maybe put himself out of his comfort zone a little bit and to be a little bit patient in between lines, because I think it puts him ultimately in a better position to make some more difficult passes or to get it in more difficult spots, and that's really big for us. And another good performance by him and good performance by the front group to get 3 goals. You know, obviously, you know, disappointed not to get all 3 points as well, but scoring goals, you know, was a little bit of a hold up previously, but now I think we're in a good spot. We're generating some good chances. Just a matter of trying to concede fewer and get 3 points.
12: Okay, 8 goals in the last 2 matches for Minnesota United. Zarek, what's the key to how this team responds to the adversity the way it does? You talk about, you look back last week, it was the fourth-minute penalty kick, and it feels like, man, that's a really tough way to start on the road, but then you respond with five unanswered. Then you go down two goals here tonight and get three unanswered in 4 minutes. What's been the key for you guys to be able to respond the way you have in these difficult moments?
1: Yeah, I think first and foremost, we've shown that we can come back from goals and get results. We've done that a few times, and I think we've actually, I think we're second or third in the league in terms of getting points from losing positions to start. So that's a good place for us to begin. But ultimately, as a coach, you're thinking, man, we don't want to go down in the first place, right? So that's the first, you know, semi-fix right there. I think last week, an early penalty kick is, you know, a tough one to concede and a tough one to swallow. And then credit to the boys for coming to get back to get five. Here, I mean, the first goal is really wonky. I mean, yeah. I think that's a goofy one in terms of how it ends up. And, you know, in my opinion, the second Drake goes down, the play should be stopped. I know it's in our box, but something tells me that if that's at midfield, the ball, you know, the whistle's getting blown immediately. So that's a tough one to swallow. But ultimately, the referee makes that decision, and that's not on us. And we have to just try to adapt as best as possible. But again, credit to the guys for having that response. And, you know, starting well in the past two games in general. So, you know, there's not much more we could have done in terms of how we start the match. It's just a matter of, again, not conceding and eventually understanding that we're going to create enough to get some goals.
6: Z, you guys are getting healthy at an important time. Triantis seeing more minutes each night out. But really, it's get ready for another tough one. Portland on the road next Saturday night, and then you guys have the week to get ready.
1: Yeah, I mean, it doesn't get any easier, right? I think we have 12 games left.
6: That's it.
1: Portland away, you know, we have some tough teams, and so we have to take it game by game. Every game is slowly turning into a final as we try to amass and accumulate as many points as we possibly can. Portland away is always a tough game, no matter, you know, what form they're in. They it's a tough environment, good fan base, so it'll be a fun game for us. But in the meantime, we have to go back and try to learn from this match and dissect some of the goals and dissect also a lot of the good play as well. There's a lot of really good things we can take from this. You know, although it wasn't 3 points, hopefully if we continue to do a lot of these things that we've done the past few games, these results are going to come for us.
12: Lastly, Z, Marcus Caldera continues to get on the score sheet, continues to do all the right things. What's been the key for him to be able to hit the ground running here with the first team after having an excellent first half of the season with the twosies?
1: I think first and foremost, he's extremely coachable, and you don't see that, and the fans don't see that, but for myself, who's been working with, and Tommy have been working with a lot of the younger guys, you know, credit to them for really being in a situation to be malleable and learn and be willing to watch film and take feedback and listen to the older players and take their kicks and you know, really, really put themselves in a position to actually get better. And I think, you know, we've seen a lot of the younger players take these steps forward because of that ability to learn and that ability to you know, put in the extra work on the pitch and after the sessions as well. And, you know, credit to Marcus, he's scored a lot of goals, and I can't take credit for that, and no one can, because ultimately he has a nose for goal because he's been doing it for a variety of different teams and for his entire life. And you know, it's been, you know, really, you know, rewarding for myself to see him come out here and do well. And he's, you know, he's been a good pro. He goes out there, he busts his butt for his teammates and is really unselfish and tries to do all the right things. And ultimately to get rewarded for that is fantastic. So I'm really happy for him. And hopefully, you know, him and Kelvin can continue their hot streak and, you know, move forward. Obviously, we haven't really decided or looked at too much who's going to play next game. But it's good to see them both get on the score sheet again.
6: Yeah, Zarek, we always appreciate your time. Have a good week of training. And hopefully we get things rolling again in Portland.
1: Thanks a lot, guys. I really appreciate it.
6: See ya.
12: Zarek joining us from the touchline after a back and forth, a wild 3-3 draw here. You heard Marcus Caldera's goal in the 71st minute that made it 2-1. And just 3 minutes later, it was a corner kick for the Loons, something that they were so dangerous on last year. They've got a couple corner kick goals over the past couple weeks, and they do it again tonight. And it was Anthony Markanic once again rising up right in the middle of the box, getting on top of the ball, smashing it down to the ground, and not giving Maxime Crépeau any chance to stop it. And this is what it sounded like on the call in the 7th minute.
6: Gonzalez comes in on two goals. Here's Pereira's corner, headed by Markanic. He scores! All he does is score goals. It levels up at 2. A set-piece goal for Minnesota and the All-Star. Oh, boy.
12: Anthony Markanic scoring in the 74th minute.
13: his sixth goal of the season. Equalized it just 3 minutes after the Loons scored their first and got back within one. Now it's equalized at 2-2, and just a minute later, it was Kelvin Yeboah with one of the most acrobatic goals you'll see this season. The ball's bouncing around. It was a really nice pass in to Kyle Duncan on the right-hand side of the box. He delivers. He gets kind of stopped right in front of the goal by Maxime Crépeau. The ball pops up, and it's Kelvin Yeboah, turning his back towards net, jumping up and bicycling it into the back of the net.
0: Here's another chance. Yeboah, through ball right side, and the pass was off. Here's Duncan in close, crossing left side. A bicycle kick. Yeboah scores! Unbelievable! The bicycle kick goal! I do not believe what is happening.
13: An unbelievable sequence. Three goals in a matter of 4 minutes for the Loons. To go from 2-0 down to 3-2 up, and just an incredible turn in form for the Loons in the middle of a difficult second half for the Loons, where they go down 2-0, and just a couple minutes after they score their first, they're up 3-2. It looks like they're going to go into the locker rooms after this match with an incredible come-from-behind 3-2 win, but then it's Tyrese Spicer just daggering the home fans here tonight, just a breakaway. And we talked about on the broadcast the difficulty and the danger that you leave when you press as high as the Loons did, and they continued to do that after they scored their third. As they went into second half stoppage time, they continued to press high, continued to push for a fourth goal, and that left space open in the back. And Tyrese Spicer gets a ball up over the top from Antoine Griezmann. He uses his speed to run past Jefferson Diaz, and Tyrese Spicer smashes it past Alex Smur for the late equalizer in the third minute of second half stoppage time. And the Loons and Orlando draw 0-0 tonight. A difficult draw for sure after an emotional game that had emotions all over the place, from frustrations to exhilaration to absolute just dramatic scenes here at Allianz Field. Nothing we've seen since the playoffs last year against Seattle, when we took penalties all the way down to the goalkeepers. It's been an incredible night here at Allianz Field. Unfortunately, the Loons once again coming up short when looking for 3 points, and coming up short in their quest to get 3 points here at home for the first time since April. The wait will go on. Minnesota United return here to Allianz Field Wednesday, September 9th at 7:30 p.m., presented by XL Energy. 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We'll take a quick break. We'll come back and talk with Dan Terhar, as well as head down to the press conference room, get Cam Knowles' thoughts after a wild night here at Allianz Field. 3-3, Minnesota United, Orlando City. That's coming up next here on 1500 ESPN.
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12: An incredible night here at Allianz Field. 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Cameron Knowles talking to the media after a 3-3 draw here at Allianz Field.

0: moment to celebrate 3 points is disappointing.
1: That momentum seemed to kind of start early on with 10 shots in the first half. Do you feel that was something that kind of bled into the second half?
0: For sure. We talked to the guys early on, you know, before the game, fast start. We wanted a fast start and then to keep going. And certainly that's what they got, you know, 10 shots, I think, to their one in the first half, and then another 10, 11 shots again in the second half. Number of those inside the box. Another, you know, game where we have a lot of high quality chances.
2: What did you feel like was the issue on the goal conceded late?
0: Yeah, I mean, it's you know, you look at before that pass is played, do we have the numbers to deal with that situation? But it's a fantastic ball, certainly. Guy with a lot of pace, you know, can we drop a little bit earlier, be a little bit deeper? Yeah, certainly, you know, in hindsight.
3: What did you see on that first goal that was conceded?
0: Yeah, look, I think that's a really difficult situation where we've got our goalkeeper on the ground, you know, and you know, it's a play that is initiated by our own giveaway, but then that moment in the box, I mean, I think all of us on the bench, the players and the staff, your only concern at that moment is the health and safety of you know, Drake in that moment.
4: Coach, after conceding 3 goals, what do you think was the main defensive issue tonight?
0: Yeah, look, they're all a little bit different. Different goals, obviously the one late, you know, a pass in behind to a very quick player that wins an individual battle and gets in. You know, again, as I mentioned, the one where we have our goalkeeper on the ground is a difficult one to concede. And then the second one, you know, we give the ball away and then there's a quick transition. But I thought on the balance of it, you know, our guys were very good.
3: Speaking of Drake, how is he doing and what was the result? What was the reason for the substitute at the half versus earlier?
0: Concern of concussion. So he'll go through the concussion protocol and hopefully he's doing okay.
2: With your goalkeeper down on the first one and what looked like a potential penalty on Ant in the second half, what did you hear from Allen or the fourth official on those two calls specifically?
0: Yeah, I don't have any clarity on that one in the second half with Ant. I mean, I haven't seen a replay of it, but, you know, the referee's there to make a decision. They have VAR to check it. What, you know, you assume that they're making the right decisions.
2: And then what about the first? Did you feel like there should have been a stoppage with Drake on the ground or...?
0: Again, I mean, it's a quick play for sure, but I think those are scary times. You know, when a player goes down like that, when there's clear contact, it's just it's a scary moment. And again, your concern is always with the health and safety of the players.
3: Was Drake wanting to finish out that first half and even the game?
0: That's not his decision to make. It's the medical team assess him, and they make a decision to bring him out, and it's the right one. You don't want to mess around with head injuries, and you don't want to mess around with concussion.
2: Did you feel like there was maybe a lack of discipline to be able to see this game out? It feels like at home that's something that's continually happened without a win since April.
0: Yeah, I mean, I wouldn't call it a lack of discipline. I mean, you look at the response from the guys to get back into it. The moments in the first half where they felt like maybe decisions weren't going their way or they weren't getting the rub of it. And they stayed focused. You know, they stayed disciplined. They got themselves back into the game after going 2 goals down. You know, I think there's a tremendous amount of discipline in our team. And you've got a team that's chasing the game at the end. And they have one moment. You know, we certainly have our chances in there too.
3: Can you talk a little bit about what you saw in Kelvin's goal, which was absolutely insane bicycle kick inside the box?
0: Yeah, I mean, it's a great finish, but to get to that area is really good as well. You know, we talked about getting service from those areas and you know, getting numbers arriving into the box, those sorts of things. And he's been really good over the last couple games. I think, you know, coming back into the team, you've seen sort of a new sort of fire and energy and quality in him. And I'm just really pleased he continues to contribute to the team.
5: I think we saw today a lot more intensity in the players. And this was a home game. Is this going to be the case from now on, or doing that intensity the same when we play away at home? Or
0: certainly. I mean, I think if you look at the last home game as an example, there was a tremendous intensity in that game. And I think we started that game well, and now we come and we bring that home. And I thought right from the first whistle, we were very good, intense, on the front foot against a team that's, difficult. And you see the way the different rotations they have, the questions they ask of you. And I thought our guys were excellent.
5: There's only a few days left in the transfer window, and the timing of the departure of the sporting director was not the greatest. Is someone doing that role right now? Is the team looking for the transfer in the few days left, or is that not the case?
0: Yeah, Hank Stebbins has stepped in as our interim sporting director, and him and the rest of the recruitment team continue to look at options to strengthen the team. Yes, time is getting tight, but if there is something that makes sense that can add value to the team, we'll certainly make a move.
6: Time for one or two more.
7: Anthony Markanic always seems to find himself like a ghost inside the box when there's a corner. What do you attribute to him being able to do that?
0: Yeah, I mean, he has a remarkable knack for that, and obviously finding himself unmarked. We've talked about that numerous times over the last couple years. But his timing, his ability to finish in those moments, and he has another one too, later on that... but he's got great timing, great ability in the air, and often unmarked.
7: What's going to be your message to the team heading into next week after what you said was a couple points lost, a couple points dropped tonight?
0: Yeah, I mean, we're going, you go on the road and we've been very good there. We should take a lot of confidence in that. If you looked at a table of road games only, we'd be somewhere near the top of that. So we know that we can go to difficult places to play. We know we can play against difficult teams. We know we can get points on the road. So for those points that, we haven't quite picked up at home, we need to go and find them on the road.
8: Cameron Knowles there talking to the media after a wild back and forth 3-3 draw here at Allianz Field. Kelvin Yeboah assisting on the Loons. First goal in the 71st minute to make it or to draw the Loons within one, a 2-1 deficit there. And then a couple minutes later, he's scoring on a bicycle kick to make it 3-2. The Loons aren't able to see out that lead as Tyree Spicer scored a late equalizer in the third minute of stoppage time, and it's a 3-3 draw for the Loons tonight. But Kelvin Yeboah, a goal and an assist tonight, his 11th goal on the season, his first assist of the season, and as voted on by the fans, he's the winner of the Bell Bank Man of the Match. He'll receive $1,000 to pay it forward to NAMI. Thanks, Bell Bank, and everyone who voted over on Minnesota United's official app. Jonathan Harrison here, once again joined by Voice of the Loons, Dan Terhar. Dan, a ridiculous night. I hope you've been able to catch your breath now after just an incredible second half where we saw just about everything. Unfortunately, the Loons can't see out an incredible comeback and get all 3 points here at home tonight, and the hunt for the first win since April goes on.
9: I don't even like talking about that. That's not fair to say since April. There's a month and 2 months off. But, if you start making a list of the positives and the negatives tonight, both lists would be long. And that's a bit of a problem. It was exciting, but too many things that didn't go right. Yep. Defense in transition, you heard Cameron talking about that a little bit. Did we have the numbers back? Did people hold up too long? As a coach, you have to make a tough decision. If you park the bus, as they say, and it doesn't hold up, well, your fans are screaming at you for not playing it out, for just, parking the bus. If you play like Minnesota did tonight and just keep the foot on the gas, you're going to give up, some transition opportunities. And that was the problem tonight. The defense, as solid as they've been all year, if there's a weak spot in that defense, it's, when we give up transition opportunities. And a lot of times transition comes down to one-on-one.
8: Yep.
9: And we haven't been best in those positions. And tonight it just hurt more than it usually does, giving up 3 goals. This club doesn't give up 3 goals very often.
8: No, it certainly doesn't. As you mentioned, the transition moments are where Orlando were able to capitalize and really hurt the Loons tonight. A couple of transition goals, and especially on the Tyree Spicer one, where we talked about it during the match. As the match was going on, after Kelvin Yeboah scored the third for the Loons to put them up 3-2, we saw the press continue. We saw them continue to press Orlando high, and that left, as we mentioned in the beginning of the second half, space in the back. And Antoine Griezmann capitalized on that in the second half to make it 2-0 in the 64th minute. And despite having the 3-2 lead, the Loons continued to press and continued to leave those spaces open, knowing they had a substituted goalkeeper who didn't start the match, and that's always difficult for a goalkeeper to not have the full match behind them and have to come in halfway through. But it's just one of those moments where you're left to question what went on and why that happened, and maybe the emotions of the match played into it. I mean, this is one of the most emotional matches we've seen on the field here at Allianz Field in a long time. We saw Michael Boxall get extremely frustrated in that first half. I don't think we've seen Boxy that frustrated in a match ever in a Loons kit, and that's a lot of matches.

0: out, and that's on them. That's not on the referee, and they've got to forget that. But a very emotional night. You know, it's just too bad because that bookend that with the win in San Jose last Saturday night, this team would feel pretty good about where they're at right now and the way they're playing. So this was a tough one to lose the 2 points. I don't think it's going to hurt their energy. I don't think it's going to hurt their effort going out to Portland next Saturday night. But the 2 points could be really big down the stretch.
1: Yeah, absolutely could be. We'll get to the standings next segment. But as you mentioned, this turns around into another difficult match. Out in Portland, one of the most intense atmospheres that this league offers up. A place that has seen some good Loons results, but also some bad ones, too. And this is going to be a very difficult test against an informed Portland side that are currently on the upswing as we speak and have been playing well of late. So it's going to be a difficult test. But when you look at those positives, you mentioned the list being very long. We've talked a couple about the negatives, especially defensively in transition. But offensively, it's a big positive tonight and over the past 2 weeks. 8 goals in the past 2 games. The offense has certainly come alive. Kelvin Yeboah has certainly come alive. Marcus Caldera continues to create goals. He had the assist in Salt Lake. He scores here tonight. And he continues to be impressive for the Loons. And that partnership with him and Yeboah continues to grow and build. And we saw it tonight on that first goal. Kelvin Yeboah, who doesn't have a lot of assists, that's only his third assist in the Loons uniform across all competitions, delivers a pit or an inch perfect pass into the path of Caldera, who makes a really great run.
0: Yeah, and Pereira was great again tonight. But you have, you know, how much are you giving up on defense to get your offense?
1: Right.
0: And so then you go into Portland next Saturday, and what do you change? You know, do you stay the same? We've talked about it, and I still think that they need more offense from that midfield, take some pressure off. Triantis looks to be healthy. He got a few minutes again tonight. Romero's back. Do you give someone like Diaz or Duggan a break because they've played so much lately? You know, you just don't know. And obviously, we're very concerned about Drake Callender.
1: Yeah.
0: Concussion protocol. Is he out for next week? We'll find out this week. But, you know, can Alex Schmurr carry this team to a road win? So there's a lot of concerns right now heading to Portland.
1: Yeah, I don't think when you look back at either of those goals, there was a whole lot more Alex Schmurr could have done. He put himself in good positions for both of them, and it was just really well taken shots from Griezmann and Spicer to score on Schmurr tonight, who had the difficult task of having to come in halfway through a match. Not always easy for a goalkeeper, but when you look back at his performances in the Open Cup and then as well in Leagues Cup against some really difficult competition in the Leagues Cup, he performed well, had 3 clean sheets this season across all competitions, so he's been playing well. So if he is called upon for a short time while Drake Callender goes through concussion protocol, I think there is some confidence in him more so than maybe there has been in previous years where he didn't have a lot of minutes or opportunities to get on the pitch. But yeah, that's going to be a difficult one for sure, and an interesting one to follow throughout the week. All right, your final thoughts on tonight. A wild back and forth match that had it all, that had everything. Loons scoring 3 goals, coming back from a 2-goal deficit, scoring 3 goals in 4 minutes to take a 3-2 lead. Unfortunately, can't see that out. Tyree Spicer scoring in the 3rd minute of second half stoppage time. Another draw here at home as the Loons continue to look for their first home win in a while. But I think there's a lot of positives coming out of this match. Obviously, defensively, there are some negatives for sure. But I don't get the sense that those are really negatives that are going to hang over this club for a while. And those are things that should be concerned about going forward, maybe just one-time mistakes. But offensively, it feels like things are starting to click again for this team.
0: Yeah, let's not lose the fun of scoring 3 goals in 4 minutes and the excitement that brought to this building, and how great these fans were and how loud it was in this place. You can't lose sight of that. That's going to stick with the players as they get ready for their trip out to Portland. I was taken away that Antoine Griezmann is a star. Man, is he an impact player, and Orlando's going to be a factor in the Eastern Conference here into the playoffs. They're going to be good. Listen, you put 10 shots on goal in each half. They're not on goal, 10 shots in each half, 20 shots in the match to just 5 for Orlando. You need to win the matches, and they're getting closer, but there isn't a lot of time left with a dozen matches to go in the season. We didn't mention Anthony Markkanen. I want to mention that. 6 goals now on the season. That's pretty incredible for him to follow last season's total and prove that it wasn't a fluke or anything, and he continues to score goals for this team. So there are enough positives to build on to go to Portland. That's going to be a big challenge, and I'm very interested to see what that 11 will look like next Saturday night in Portland

0: because there could be some changes. There will be some changes, most likely, if it's not in goal, that there may be some other changes coming. But, you know, this team is really trying to work through this. And, you know, they've got to continue to do what they do on the road, because it's going to have to make up for their lack of success here at home.
1: Yeah, absolutely. So, an exciting night here. Dan, go rest your voice. Go rest up after an incredible 3-3 draw with a lot of emotion, a lot of drama. Good stuff from you tonight. We'll talk to you next Saturday. Another late one for the Loons. 9:30 kickoff for that one out in Portland. Right back here on 1500 ESPN next Saturday night.
0: Yep, late night soccer. Can't wait. Good night, everybody.
1: Dan, good stuff there from you tonight. Loons fans, stick around. One final segment coming up here on the post-match show. We'll take a look across the league at some of the other scores and games going on across Major League Soccer, as well as some of the other goals and games that have already wrapped up across the league tonight. That's coming up next here on 1500 ESPN. Stick with us.
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1: Loons come all the way back from a two-goal deficit, scoring 3 goals in 4 minutes, but can't see out the lead as Orlando score a third-minute stoppage time equalizer, and it is a 3-3 result here at Allianz Field as the Loons search for their first home win in league play since April goes on. Obviously, there was a two-month break in there for the World Cup, but still, it has been a long time since the Loons have been able, Loons fans have been able to sing Wonderwall here after a league win. But another excellent performance from Minnesota United, coming back from a two-goal deficit and scoring 3 goals in 4 minutes. Just dramatic stuff tonight here at Allianz Field. A back-and-forth wild match That leaves the Loons in an interesting spot in the Western Conference. Jonathan Harrison, you're welcoming back into the final segment of the post-match show. Let's take a look across the league, across the Western Conference in particular. Seattle Sounders, a 2-2 draw with Chicago, with Dejan Ubelic scoring a brace in his Seattle debut, scoring 12 minutes in to his first start in Seattle since coming over from Sporting Kansas City earlier this week. Elsewhere across the West, LAFC draw 0-0 with DC United. A little bit of a surprise result there, considering the levels that each of those two teams are currently playing at right now this season. Houston and San Jose battle out to a 0-0 draw down in Texas tonight. Vancouver run roughshod over Sporting Kansas City, a 3-0 win for the Whitecaps. Goals by Mueller, White, and Eluami, as the Whitecaps get a 3-0 win on the road in Kansas City. Right now, currently in action, going into the final couple minutes of regulation, Colorado hold a 1-0 lead on Real Salt Lake, who continue to just go in the wrong direction since the World Cup break. Austin FC up 1-0 on Minnesota's next opponent, the Portland Timbers. Facundo Torres scoring in the first minute, or in the 25th minute of that one, excuse me. Yosef Rosales, former Loon, assisting on that goal as Austin have a 1-0 lead going into the halftime break. 44th minute there. 44th minute down in San Diego as San Diego host LA Galaxy. And it's San Diego with a 1-0 lead in that one. Interesting note in that one, it's LA Galaxy playing at Sporting, or at San Diego, and that means Chucky Lozano making his first start for the Galaxy since coming over from San Diego on loan. And that means Chucky Lozano going back to the place that kind of banished him from playing for a while, as the two sides didn't agree and ended up parting ways for a couple months. And Chucky Lozano now starting for the LA Galaxy in San Diego. But it's San Diego 1-0 up on LA Galaxy. So the Loons with a draw tonight. Another point for the Loons at home. Their sixth draw here, or I believe their sixth draw here at Allianz Field this season. That leaves them, and they entered the night in 10th place in the Western Conference right now, currently because of other results. Now their game's going on. We'll see how that lasts until the evening and through tomorrow. A couple games coming up tomorrow in league play, but 9th in the playoff standings are in the Western Conference. That means the wild card spot for the Loons should the playoffs start tomorrow, which means a trip to San Diego in that wild card game. So Loons with just now, 12 games left on the season. The games are ticking down. Every single point matters. And unfortunately tonight, as Cameron Knoll said, a couple points lost tonight after being unable to see out a 3-2 lead, a come-from-behind lead that was for the Loons throughout the entirety of second-half stoppage time, as the Loons draw 3-3 with Orlando City tonight. A wild back-and-forth game between these two sides. Absolutely dramatic stuff that we'll certainly recap on the Match Day Preview podcast coming up a little bit later on this week. Myself and Manny Lagos and a special guest when we line that all up. But exciting times for sure. Loons pushing forward and now head out to Portland next week. So keep up with everything Loons and make sure to follow at MNUFC on Instagram, Twitter, Snapchat, and Facebook. That will do it here from Allianz Field with the final score, Orlando City 3, Minnesota 3. For producer Tom Wetson, on-site engineer Paul Black, and voice of the Loons, Dan Terrar. I'm Jonathan Harrison for MNUFC Radio. 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Until then, Loons fans, good evening, and thanks for listening.
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1: I'm Ed Bank, and we start with college football. The final game of the night, moving to the latter portion of the first half. It is UNLV leading Memphis 14-7. Earlier tonight, Hawaii scored 20 unanswered points in the fourth quarter, and then Stanford stormed back and won 37-27. Virginia, North Carolina, and number 14 USC also winning earlier today. The NFL will have its cutdown day tomorrow, but moves are already being made. The Dolphins have traded quarterback Quinton Ewers to the Jaguars in exchange for a 2028 sixth-round pick. Meanwhile, according to ESPN's Adam Schefter, the Steelers are sending offensive tackle Broderick Jones to the Cowboys. He is a former first-round pick. Out of baseball, where the Milwaukee Brewers won for the 85th time this season.
2: Bases loaded, 2-1. Line drive left field. That's in there for a base hit. Contreras scores. They will hold Mitchell at third as Langford gets to it quickly. It's an RBI opposite field single. Slashed the opposite way by Luis Lara, and the Brewers have a 4-1 lead in the seventh.
1: That call from 620 WTMJ. Milwaukee goes on to beat Texas by a count of 5-3. Meanwhile, the Rangers trying to keep pace with the Astros, who lost to the Mets. Texas, despite being four games under 500, two games behind the Astros. Seattle is eight games under 500. The Mariners lost to the Blue Jays today, yet the Mariners four games out of first place. Games going on. The Diamondbacks hold the final spot in the National League wildcard race after beating the Giants in the first game of their doubleheader today. However, San Francisco leads the nightcap 4-1. Phillies on top of the Angels 1-0. Orioles lead the A's 2-0.
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4: Ramirez dives in to score. Pete Crow Armstrong into third. And the Cubs here in the seventh have taken the lead.

0: I mean, he's making diving catches. You know, he's throwing guys out at the plate. I mean, he's crashing into the wall. And, oh, by the way, he also does the things that America loves, and that is
1: prolongs from it's a high.

0: sure the most electrifying player in baseball, man. I mean, he's electric on the base paths.
1: All the way to the backstop. Here comes Crow Armstrong in to score.
2: This is PCA's career year, and his value to the Cubs might be, in this one year, marginally better than Ohtani.
3: He can win a game with his legs. He can win it with his glove in center field, and he can hit the ball out of the ballpark.
2: If we have an excuse to vote for someone other than Ohtani, this year we have a good excuse.
4: And the pitch. A swing and a drive. Left center field. It's a hat trick. His third home run.
5: Crow Armstrong, or as some might call him, MVP Crow Armstrong. The odds say, as you just heard, that he is in the driver's seat with Shohei Ohtani riding shotgun, at least for the moment. This is game night on ESPN Radio, the ESPN app, Sirius XM Channel 80. Those highlights courtesy of Cubs Radio Network, Ian Fitzsimmons, Eric Hosmer on the Pat McAfee Show, Bob Costas on Rich Eisen Show, and Tim Kirkjian on the Golics. We had to use all the heavy hitters so everyone would understand how crazy what Pete Crow Armstrong is doing actually is. Which also, by the way, is a compliment to Shohei Ohtani. Like, the fact that somebody having a season like Pete Crow Armstrong is putting him in an MVP spot is such crazy news is because we assume that, like, Shohei Ohtani's always going to win it. And if somebody else does, it's like, what's happening here? But PCA, Pete Crow Armstrong, it's deserving, right? He's doing a little bit of everything and a lot of some things, including today with three home runs in a single game for the first time in his career. As a Mets fan, they traded him away for like 50 games of two other players. So, Mike Wells, how sad and depressed should I be? How good is PCA this season?
6: I got to tell you, I'm a little shocked that you were able to have the energy that you did to discuss what PCA has done this season. I mean, you got to be excited. I mean, 36 home runs, 32 steals. So he's not just doing it with the bat, but when he gets on the base path, he's showing that he's got speed out there to go with his 89 RBIs in 136 games. This is an exciting time. It's great for baseball because as incredible of a player Shohei Ohtani is, you know, he could have been in position to win his third straight MVP till PCA came along. It's good to have different storylines. And, you know, things could be different if Ohtani had been able to pitch, Joe. But the fact that he hasn't pitched since July 3rd because he's been dealing with the knee and the bicep injury kind of lost a little bit of luster. Doesn't have the same speed on the base paths. Still has great power at the plate. But if Ohtani's not out there having everybody buzzing about Major League Baseball because of his ability to pitch and hit, let somebody else, you know, get a little bit. I call it a little bit of shine. Let somebody else have some shine. It's okay not to be greedy every now and then. As good it would have been for him to win his third straight MVP, Ohtani, PCA is making things fun, and it's the Cubs. You know, the Cubs, in my opinion, I'm not a Cubs fan, but you know, the Cubs, when it comes to popularity, you know, you can put them in the same category as the Dallas Cowboys, the LA Lakers. People are going to pay attention to what's going on up there at Wrigley, over at Wrigley Field.
5: Well, what I like to do is, you know, you brought up Shohei Ohtani and the impact he had on baseball as far as, you know, drawing all the attention and all the eyes, and now the guy like Pete Crow Armstrong will get his shine. I like to look at players, like, you can tell how good a player is, and this goes for all the professional sports, by how many teams try to copy that, meaning, like, you're going to see players being drafted as two-way players in about 10 years, 15 years, right? Because guys walk up or grow up watching Shohei, and they're going to try to do that. Pete Crow Armstrong is going to get a lot of GMs fired, and here's why. In the same way, actually, this might be my cross-sport analogy. He's kind of the Josh Allen of baseball. And the way, not that he's going to be as good as Josh Allen or MVPs and all those things, but Josh Allen was drafted as an athlete that they hoped they could turn into a quarterback. And a lot of times that doesn't work, right? A lot of times you don't go from throwing, you know, twice as many interceptions as touchdowns to being as efficient as he is now. But you're going to see everybody drafted after him going like, oh, if you can develop Josh Allen, you can develop this other 6'5", 240 laser rocket arm. Pete Crow Armstrong, and I know this because I'm a Mets fan and he was a prospect in the Mets system. he was an athlete that had to learn how to do some of the baseball stuff. He is flat out fast and powerful and explosive and all of that. And this year he's putting it all together with the baseball elements. There's going to be a lot of people that run really, really fast 60s and have really impressive, like, baseball combine numbers, right? They crush the 40 in the vert, and they're going to get drafted to be the next Pete Crow Armstrong, and it's not that easy. What he's done developing himself as a baseball player is wildly impressive, and I hope he wins the MVP. Even as a Mets fan that they traded him away, I hope he wins the MVP because I know how hard it is as an athlete to go from where he was to where he is, and he deserves to get his shine, as you mentioned, off of that hard work.
6: And the best part of it all, as good as it's been, 24 years old. So there's still room to grow. I want to backtrack real quick, Tim. Mm-hmm. You mentioned the comparison, the Josh Allen analogy, and I'm one of those people that was thinking when Josh Allen was drafted coming out of Wyoming, I was like, oh my God, what are the Buffalo Bills doing? They need a quarterback. I was looking at Josh Allen as a guy who a risk taker who made too many mistakes. I've apologized numerous times, especially during the NFL season when I've co-hosted shows and say I was completely wrong about Josh Allen. Heck of a quarterback. I'll say to this point, I hope he wins a Super Bowl at some point. Gets over that hump. But no, it is great because if PCA had not been not doing what he is doing right now for the Cubs, you'd be like, okay, people would question if Shohei won another MVP. They say, why is he getting it considering, he may not pitch again this season? He has not pitched in almost 2 months. Why does he deserve it over other players? Now, if PCA continues to climb the ladder and dominate Major League Baseball the way he's doing right now, there'll be no doubt, no questioning off of it. If anything, people will say, God, I wish Shohei would have been on the pitch and made this MVP race even more competitive. Make it, take it to the stretch run of the season. But instead, right now, I think PCA, Pete Crow Armstrong, essentially, is like that distant running. You start to see somebody pull away. He's starting to pull away in his MVP race.
5: And I do want to be clear on this, and this is going to make me very unpopular with the baseball crowd, because Shohei can do no wrong to many of the baseball crowd. Shohei is unbelievable in totality, right? Like, the distance between him and everyone else when he is both a hitter and a pitcher is insane. If he's, I say just, I don't know how else to say it, but if he's just a hitter, he's still very, very good. But the gap is no longer there between him and the rest of the top of the league.
6: Yeah.
5: If you catch another really, really good player having a career year, they'll be better than Shohei, just the hitter. Now, he doesn't have to be having a career year if he's pitching and hitting to be the best player in the league. If you're, just upper echelon, top tier in both, if not the best, that's insane. So I'm giving him the benefit of the doubt there.
6: Yeah, I mean, listen, I appreciate you doing that and stuff. But no, it is fun. I can't wait to see how the stretch run close out. But right now, it's PCA looking back at everybody saying, see you later.
5: For an update on Shohei's ability to pitch, let's hear from Dave Roberts, the Dodgers manager, from a presser not too long ago.
7: I think that just in total, Show hasn't come out of it well, the arm, the knee. And so if any pitcher was feeling like this, we wouldn't run him out there.
5: All right. Sounds like there's a little bit of time there, and that makes a little bit of sense if we're being honest. I wouldn't trot him out there if I didn't have to either. How about this? MVP. Who's it going to be on that side? Who's it going to be on the other side, right? Obviously, there's this Alvarez Triple Crown that is in the mix still, very much in the mix. But if you have some opinions on if it's PCA, if it should be Shohei, if you should rename the award after Shohei and give it to him every year, I don't know. If you have the thoughts, we'll open up the phone lines if you want to call in. 1-888-729-3776. 1-888-SAY-ESPN. Or we can just move on because, PCA, as we mentioned, he's minus 1,000 and Alvarez is minus, I think, 20,000 to be the MVPs. So we can also mix in some Odell Beckham Jr. talk. Staying with the Giants? Could happen. Could make the roster. This is Game Night on ESPN Radio, the all-new ESPN app, SiriusXM Channel 80, and TuneIn.
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0: Radio, ESPN app, Sirius XM channel 80. Thank you for listening. I'm Tim Donnelly. Mike Wells here as well. Before the break, we were talking about MLB MVP races, and we gave out the phone number. LB wants to chime in. LB from Phoenix, so we'll start there. LB, what do you have to say about the Major League Baseball MVP race? LB, can you hear me? Going once. Going twice. Sold. LB from Phoenix says the race is so far over, it's going to be PCA and it's going to be Alvarez, that there's nothing left to say. So instead, ESPN Radio is presented by Progressive Insurance. 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Now we move to Odell Beckham Jr. Mike, there's a couple different forms of training camp hype, preseason hype when it comes to the NFL. There's the undrafted guy that makes a couple plays and you buy into him being a star. There's the all-world potential, maybe underwhelming player thus far that tells me they're in the best shape of their lives. And then there's the veteran who we're wondering if they got a couple more in them. And OBJ would be in that third category. Just the problem is, all three have proven to be true at some point in times in my time watching football, and all three at times have proven to be fool's gold. When you hear OBJ or you see OBJ showing a little sign of life with the Giants again in that blue, is it real or is it fool's gold?
1: I think it's real as far as making the roster. I'm not looking at it as any reason to sit here and say, let's get super duper excited. The reality is he'll be turning 34 years old in November, has not played in the NFL since the 2024 season when he was with the Miami Dolphins, only played in 9 games. He has not had a 1,000-yard season. In fact, he hasn't had more than 600 yards in a season since having 1,000 yards in 2019. I think this is more about the name than anything. And the fact that he started his career with the Giants, having, you know, at least 1,000 yards in 4 of his 5 seasons with them, playing along Mr. Eli Manning. So I think it's more about, okay, the Giants need a reason to get excited because there hasn't been much to get excited about. So it's Odell Beckham Jr., who made the great catch many, many, many, many years ago. So it's more about the name than the actual what he will be able to do if and when he makes the roster.
0: Okay, so last segment, we were talking baseball, and I compared Pete Crow Armstrong to Josh Allen. I'm going to do another cross-sport analogy here, and you're the professor. You can grade me on it. You can tell me how good this one is. Odell Beckham Jr. is right at the same point that Vince Carter was when Vince Carter joined Dallas. And what that means to me is, both of them were highlight reels early in their career, superstars, faces of the franchise, right? The catch, the one-handed catch from Eli, that's his version of the 2000s dunk contest, where like a highlight vaulted his fame to another level. Then there was a stretch where they were just really good players, right? They were just stars. The best teams they played on, they probably took like a secondary role, right? Because Odell Beckham Jr. went and won a Super Bowl with the Rams. The Nets teams were probably the best for Vince Carter. And then what Vince was able to do that I haven't seen many truly famous superstars do is truly accept being like an end-of-the-bench role player. Like he went down to, I think he was averaging like 7 points, yes, 5 points for entire seasons. No one's like all NBA, multiple time all-star commercials, and then goes and averages 5 points a game over a season being a end of the bench guy. Odell Beckham Jr. could do that. His hands, his ability to catch the football will age great, right? He doesn't need to run a 4-3 to, you know, make ridiculous catches with one hand. If he wants to be the guy that gets into 4 wide receiver sets but doesn't play that many snaps and is very rarely the number one option, I think he can do that, but he's not going to be Toronto Vince Carter. You know what I mean? He's going to be Sacramento Kings, Vince Carter. He's going to be Atlanta Hawks, Vince Carter. If he can do that mentally, then yeah, I think he could be a guy that, that plays in this league, not just this year, but for a couple, a few more.
1: All right, let me break this down. Let me go ahead. And I don't grade on a curve either, Tim.
0: Get the red pen. Do what you got to do.
1: Originally, I was going to give you a solid A minus because I love the comparison, and I was going to say you get an A minus because you didn't mention that I think from a maturity standpoint, Vince Carter accepted his role at the end of his career. He knew he was not the high flyer, dunk champion, dunk in your mug, Dikembe Mutombo type person. And then you brought that up and then also brought it up to about Odell Beckham Jr. So I'm giving you a very, very solid A, borderline A plus. My only issue is, I'm curious, will Odell Beckham Jr., does he realize he's not the same player he was before? Can he handle, you know, having Jackson Dart miss him on a route? Can he handle Jackson Dart not looking his way and he's thinking he's open and pouting about it? That's my one question mark about Odell Beckham. Does he mature enough to handle when you have a young quarterback who's going to make mistakes? He's going to overthrow you on the ball. He's not going to get it to you. Can Odell handle that from a maturity standpoint? Now, if he does, I'll circle back to you. I'll get your phone number. I'll text you and say, you have an A-plus right now, Tim. You called it out perfectly.
0: By the way, I'm wildly impressed by Vince Carter's ability to do that. Like, there's not a lot of examples of guys that were as famous and as good as Vince Carter was in the NBA or Odell Beckham Jr. was in the NFL who truly accept being not a role player like you're the third option on a good team. Like, being a role player, you know, going games without getting a target style role player. If you can do that, you just love ball and you just want to be out there playing. As far as his actual realistic ability to make the roster with the Giants, that decision will likely fall on John Harbaugh, the head coach. So here's John Harbaugh on if Odell has done enough to make the team.
2: Yeah, I mean, I don't want to like say exactly who's making it right now and not what the considerations are, and things can happen. So, but I think I would answer the question yes. I mean, I think he has done enough to make an NFL roster for sure. He's played well, and he's gotten better as his camp's gone along. He deserves credit for that. He's done a really good job with it.
1: I mean, listen, he had three catches for 53 yards in the final preseason game. And anybody who has paid attention to the NFL or covered the NFL knows that final preseason game, there's not many key players playing in a lot of snaps. He had a chance for, you know, a 70-plus yard touchdown had Jameis Winston throwing the ball to him sooner. So he could have had a 100-plus yard receiving game in the final preseason. Good enough to make the roster, but the question is he good enough to accept a reduced role if he makes the roster?
0: It's both the pro, like you're right, pros and cons of keeping Odell Beckham Jr. They're identical lists. The pro is he was once the best wide receiver in the NFL. How can that not, or one of the best, how can that not be good for Malik Nabers to know somebody's in the room that has dealt with what he's dealing with in the ascent and trying to go, you know, achieve these 1,400, 1,500-yard seasons? The con is he was once one of the best wide receivers in the NFL, and he can be a distraction, right? If he talks to the media about something, media, that's news, right? Most fifth wide receivers on a team, if they talk to the media, they don't. They're not even asked to talk to the media.
1: And here's the thing. If he's the fifth or sixth wide receiver in that wide receiver room, the media is going to him no matter how many steps he has because he's Odell Beckham Jr. And every word that he says is going to be made into a big deal. Even if he's not trying to slight anybody, it's going to be a headline because, hey, you're talking to somebody who spent 20-plus years in the media. We're going to take it and run with it. And when you're in New York with the New York Post, who knows what could happen.
0: And if Odell Beckham Jr. doesn't make the roster, I think Lane Kiffin's going to try to get him to play at LSU. speaking of college football, win number one for Chapel Bill and Company. 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
9: I'm Ed Bank, and there is still college football underway at this hour on this first weekend of the season. The half, UNLV leads Memphis 14-7. Also tonight, Hawaii scored 20 straight points in the fourth quarter to take the lead on Stanford before the Cardinal rallied with two touchdowns to get a 37-27 victory. Florida State also a winner over New Mexico State, 34-17. This is the first weekend of college football, with North Carolina, Virginia, and 14th-ranked USC were also victorious. To the NFL, where the preseason is wrapping up. Finally, preseason games are completed. And it ended with a bang, with a long play between the Bears and the Titans earlier.
10: Jahdae Walker beyond the numbers, to the left, single receiver to the right, snap in his end zone, arching down the right side, wide open at the 32, to the 40, Xavier Thomas already at the 30 of the Titans, to the end zone, touchdown, that's 4-2-8 speed, baby.
9: That call on ESPN 1000, part of the final preseason game of the summer, in which the Bears down the Titans. Preseason has been completed. Meanwhile, there is news off the field. According to ESPN's Adam Schefter, the Steelers are making a trade, sending offensive tackle Broderick Jones to the Cowboys, and the Dolphins have traded quarterback Quinn Ewers to the Jaguars in exchange for a 2028 sixth-round pick. Teams have to finish their cutdowns by 6 p.m. Eastern on Sunday. to baseball, with the Red Sox and Yankees split their doubleheader. Boston winning the opener during the day. The Yankees taking a nightcap 9-2. Right now, Phillies leading the Angels 1-0 as they play in the eighth.
11: Hey, it's Michelle Smallman, and coming up Monday, we'll react to week one of the college football season, plus breakdown cut down day in the NFL and which move shocked us the most. It's Unsportsmanlike, 6 a.m. Eastern, right here on ESPN Radio, ESPN2, and ESPNU.

0: It's Saturday, August 29th, 2026, and this is Game Night.
1: After all the disappointment of a year ago, we're starting fresh in 2026. It's an Irish game. Carolina wins it, 15-10.
2: This really looked like a Bill Belichick coach team, where they won in sloppy conditions, they played great defense, and then they had a quarterback back there that was making good decisions and take care of the ball.
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0: I imagine today was one of the first real celebratory turn the bass up college football locker rooms for Bill Belichick at UNC. Last year, even the wins, I think, were more like, hey, let's put on some slow jams. Let's it's a relief, right? It's like I need something to just move on and chill. Today, it wasn't pretty. It wasn't good weather. It wasn't on this continent. But it's a 15-10 win over TCU, which just makes the vibes a little bit better. This is Game Night on ESPN Radio, the ESPN app, Sirius XM Channel 80, presented by Progressive Insurance. Hit us up on the call-in line, 1-888-729-3776. That's 1-888-SAY-ESPN. I'm Tim Donnelly. Mike Wells here as well. How high are the vibes, Mike, for Bill Belichick and the crew with those Tar Heels as they start making their way back from Ireland to our neck of the woods and on North America?
1: I think it's more about a sigh of relief than the vibes. Sigh of relief that after playing TCU last year to open the season, getting thumped, what was it, 48-14, I believe, getting thumped, go out there, win it on the defensive side of the ball. Have Bill Belichick, your head coach, running the defense because his son Steve Belichick is dealing with some things. And to be able to pull it off, hold TCU 1-5 on fourth down, I think it's like a sigh of relief. Like, okay, hope and optimism right now. They're not going to – it's not that go out and lose again and everybody who – pays attention to Belichick or North Carolina is like, oh, here we go again. Bill Belichick is not he's a great NFL coach, but a horrible college football coach. So that flight back from Ireland and back across the pond to North Carolina has to feel good that they got off onto it and got off to a great start. Wasn't pretty, but when you coach defense, you'll take ugly whenever you can get a win.
0: Last year, Carolina went 4-8, and it started with TCU whipping them up pretty good in the very first game of the year. I want to be clear on this. I don't think people, like the jaw on the floor surprise last year watching Carolina, I don't believe it's because they went 4-8. Most people, when he was hired, said this is boom or bust. Either this is going to be great or it's going to be a disaster. We knew perhaps it wouldn't translate to college. The thing that surprised me, the thing that truly I was watching with eyes wide open, like, this is ridiculous, is the Bill Belichick calling cards weren't there, right? Mm-hmm. The ability to block out distraction and do your job and all the things that we knew. The defense wasn't great at the beginning of the year, right? I admitted last year going into it, like, if the offense doesn't work, I wouldn't be surprised by that. But, you know, at least Bill Belichick's going to put together a pretty good defense. And then TCU went up and down the field on him, and I was like, this is weird. And then, you know, reports of dysfunction or reports of not being cohesive, I'm going like, that doesn't sound Belichickian at all. If today's game were the first game of last year, it would be the exact opposite. It would be like, ooh, I don't know if it's all going to work here, but in adverse situations, right, you're away from home, you have bad weather, TCU does whatever they do in the early parts, has a little success. It was very Belichickian. The defense bowed their neck. They got after him. They had a strip sack. They had a safety on special teams. They stuck together all the way until the end. And then the game-sealing play was discipline, right? It was, we're going to draw them off sides to clinch a first down that seals the game. That's all extremely Bill Belichick. So perhaps, I don't know, again, same concerns. I still don't know if the offense is going to work or if his recruiting is going to work. I don't know if the talent will match up against other, you know, top-end power conference teams. But at least they look like a Bill Belichick team today, and I think that's what Carolina fans are going to be most excited about.
1: Yeah, and that's the thing. I don't think Carolina, you know, we talked about USC earlier with Lincoln Riley and the ability to put points on the board. I don't think folks down there in Chapel Hill are really worried about, hey, we need to be pretty to win. They just simply mm-hmm. want to win. That's all they care about. They simply want to win down there. And, you know, North Carolina is going to play a lot of teams that are way better than TCU, way better than East Tennessee State, who they play on September 12th down the road. I mean, you're looking at a stretch where they're going to have back-to-back games at Clemson and then at home against
0: against Notre Dame, number four in the country.
1: So that's when the real test will come. For the Tar Heels. But for right now, it's like, hey, we'll take this. We're 1-0. We weren't 1-0 last year. We're going to take this. And I think Bill Belichick knows that there's a lot of football, a lot of improvements that need to be made with his team.
0: Let's hear from Bill Belichick. He was asked after the game in the post-game presser about their team, and he emphasized, even with the win, not a finished product.
2: We have a long way to go, so we'll go back, we'll get to work. There's a lot of things we can fix, do better, and improve on, and we'll certainly work on those. So that's going to certainly be the way it is after every game early in the season. You know, I think once you get to, you know, your fifth, sixth, seventh game of the year, somewhere in there, October, you know, that then you've kind of, you know, kind of hit your stride a little bit, and you know, then you start playing the, you know, the second half of the season. So we're not there yet. There's a lot of things that we need to coach better, that we need to execute better, we just need to do better, and then we'll go back and work on those.
0: There's Bill.
1: Yes, that's the Bill Belichick we're used to right there.
0: Yep,
1: simple and right to the point. Didn't mean to interrupt you on that one, Tim.
0: No, you're good. It's just winning ugly to me is a skill, right? Winning ugly is it's an ability. I don't know if you can coach it. I don't know if you can teach it. Sometimes teams have that it factor where it's like, for whatever reason, when the game gets gross, they're more likely to win. And a lot of times they're able to take, you know, you brought up USC. They're able to take the pretty teams. They're able to take the aesthetically pleasing teams and drag them down into the mud with you and make them play ugly. And if you can do that, again, I don't know if your fans will be, you know, the most excited people in the world to watch the first, second, and third quarter, but they'll love watching the fourth when you're ahead by six, regardless of what the score is, or ahead by five, which is what they ended up winning by against TCU tonight, 15-10. It's a weird score, but a win is a win is a win.
1: I mean, if you're Billy Edwards Jr., the starting quarterback for North Carolina, you look at your stat line, 16 of 28, barely completed better than 50% of his pass attempts for 232 yards. Are you happy that you have that defense to kind of help ease that pressure? Because let's be real, 16 of 28, a quarterback, that's not pretty football. That's not very productive.
0: They'll take away my former quarterback's like union's card if I don't step in and do all of the quarterback thing, right? It's week zero, new offense, new offensive coordinator. It's pouring rain. It's slippery. Zero turnovers. Win by five. Billy Edwards Jr. had a heck of a day. It's his first start under Bill Belichick. He had a heck of a day.
1: And that played right into what I was hoping was going to happen. I was hoping that you were going to stick up for your fellow quarterbacks. I didn't want to put you on the spot and say, Tim, we know you played quarterback in college. I was hoping what I was going to say was going to get you worked up a little bit. I'm glad it worked out perfectly, but you're right. I mean, horrible, not very good. It was not quarterback-friendly passing weather conditions over there in Ireland. But you know what? Billy Edwards is saying, we're 1-0. I can only get better from here. It can only go up from here, hopefully.
0: The way I look at it, and especially when you have a defensive-minded head coach, like there's levels, right? If you're only going to do one thing for me, I want you to do this. If you're going to do two things for me, I want you to do this and this, right? And you, hopefully, as the season goes along, you're promising your coach 10 things, right? I'm going to be great on third down. I'm going to be taking the deep ball when it's available. I'm going to run when I'm supposed to. But if you only can do one thing for your coach, if the coach is saying, like, one simple thing, it's protect the football. It's don't take bad sacks. Like, it's those things first. And Bill Belichick has talked about this for years. Tom Brady's the best quarterback to ever live. The thing he did better than anyone wasn't the highlights, right? If you want a running highlights, you go Lamar, you go Mike Vick. If you want pure arm ridiculousness, you go Josh Allen, Mahomes, you go Matt Stafford. He did not make bad plays. That's what Tom Brady did. He protected against the bad plays, and he always got you into the good plays. If Billy Edwards Jr. just protects against the bad plays, they'll be A-okay this season, as long as you have a Belichick defense. And I'm talking about a stereotypical Belichick defense, not what they put on the field last year, or perhaps even the last couple with the Patriots. Speaking of turnovers, could you be fumbling away your job? Did someone do just that in the NFL in preseason week 3? This is Game Night on ESPN Radio, the all-new ESPN app, SiriusXM Channel 80, and TuneIn.
3: Hey, this is Rich Eisen coming up on Monday. Another preseason in the NFL is in the books. We'll talk

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0: that Falcons quarterback battle that's finally becoming a battle. Michael Penix Jr. has finally been cleared to practice.
1: I don't want to put words in Mike's mouth, but I thought he looked good. 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
2: 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Tua's play made that impossible. 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
3: This really is not a competition, so I would be shocked if Tua Tagovailoa is not the starter opening day. I think he gives them the best chance to win football games.
4: Tua or Michael Penix Jr.? 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I'm Tim Donnelly. We have Mike Wells here on the show as well. Mike, Tua, all he had to do, it appears, right? And all, you just heard all those smart people talking about how it was presumed to be Tua Tagovailoa's starting job. All he had to do was go out there preseason week three and look the part, right? Just look the part of a starting quarterback, and all of those smart people likely would have been right with no hesitation. Instead, he went out there and got a little skittish. There's a fumble. Now there's memes of the fumble. Did Tua go out there and instead of looking the part, look so anti the part that he cost himself the starting job for the Atlanta Falcons?
5: I'm going to say no, but I'm going to make sure there's going to be an asterisk with it. And it's more so that Michael Penix Jr. hasn't played since tearing his ACL back last November. So it's not like he's got some game reps in, working his way back. You're coming back from a knee injury, and you need some time. I know there's still, 2 weeks into the start of the regular season for week one for the NFL.

0: But Penix Jr. is going to be the starting quarterback for the Atlanta Falcons. He is the future for Atlanta. But until that time comes, the Atlanta Falcons are going to have to just simply handle Tua's inability to handle snaps. You know, had he not done that, he had a great game last night, 7 of 8 for 95 yards, didn't try to do too much, took advantage of, you know, it kind of helps when you have Kyle Pitts as a target to throw the football to, but there's going to be concerns about his ability to protect the football until Michael Penix comes. But once Penix is ready to go, you put him out there. Is 2 weeks enough time? The question that Atlanta Falcons have to answer is 2 weeks enough time for Penix to get out there and start playing?
1: Here's the debate I have, and shout out to Warren Sharp. I saw these statistics. He was the first to have it. You brought up 7 of 8 for 95 yards. That's true, right? Don't get me wrong. Like he the stats are real, and I'll be the first. Again, former quarterback. I love a 2 yard throw that they run for 80 yards, and I'm chasing them down the field, yelling 82 yards of passing. Let's go! Like I love that. But as a quarterback, you also have to take some pride in your arm. He had no throws in that game that traveled over 6 air yards downfield. Not 95 yards. 68 of it was after the catch. And in the preseason, you're obviously dealing with some different secondaries. You don't have to make the hard throws, and you can kind of get away with it. I say this with like a tremendous amount of empathy because it hurts my quarterback brain. He doesn't look like a veteran out there. He looks skittish. He looks a little panicky. And when you're the guy that's been through it all, and he has, and he's looked good. Like, there's years in Miami where Tyreek Hill and he and Jalen Waddle, like, they looked good. And he was dispersing the football and he was putting it downfield. Like, he has it in him. When you're the guy that's done that, the preseason, I don't want to say it's easy, but you should look like you understand the stakes, right? You should be, like, resting heart rate out there pre-snap because you understand. It's preseason, right? If I don't like what I see, I'll throw it away. Who cares? This is fake football. These stats don't count. You can't go find preseason stats on my ESPN.com or my Pro Football Reference page. Like, this is we're playing make believe. It's Monopoly money. But he was out there looking like he was squeezing the ball too tight, and I don't know what it is. Sometimes it's the public pressure. Sometimes it's the hits you've taken. Sometimes it's the teammates or the confidence that your team is or isn't showing in you. But when a quarterback gets to that point where you know more football, you've played better football than everyone else on the field because it's preseason, and you're still looking like the most stressed out person, I don't know how you get out of that. It's like getting the yips in golf or something. I don't know what part of your brain flips to turn that part on.
0: So, first of all, you mentioned the 6 yards, air yards. So basically what you're saying is Tua threw had a Pop Warner stats. You know where they're throwing a quick little slant to the wide receiver, and he goes off 90 yards for a touchdown, and the Pop Warner quarterback's like, yep, I have a 90-yard touchdown pass. So considering that Michael Penix Jr. has not played a game since last November, at what point do you say, let's go?
1: If Michael Penix Jr. tells me I'm good, coach, not, you know, I'm 85%, or the trainer said if I you know, do this and this and this by next week, I'll be good to go. If he tells me I'm good to go, right? The scene from Mighty Ducks where Adam Banks rotates the, I don't know why, with a hurt wrist. Like, if you rotate it, they're like, oh, he's healed.
0: Yeah.
1: Like, if you can do the thing where you tell me you are good to go, I'm probably rolling with Michael Penix Jr. But I don't have the ability that Kevin Stefanski has, which is I would go talk to Bijan Robinson. I would go talk to Drake London. I would go talk to these guys in the offense and find out who they have the most confidence in, because their entire offense has to be about maximizing the impact of two or three guys. They're studs and they're super studs. But I need to know from them which quarterback they think is best going to utilize them. Speaking of Kevin Stefanski, we have some audio from the post-game presser on if the thoughts, first of all, his thoughts on Tua's performance versus the Dolphins.
2: Yeah, I thought Tua did a nice job operating. Obviously moved the football there for a couple drives, plenty to clean up. You know, unavoidable center quarterback exchange, which we have to clean that up, and we will. But

0: by and large, operated.
1: Now, let's get to the nitty-gritty, right? Well, your thoughts on a preseason game, you're not under oath. You're going to say whatever you want. If Tua will continue to split first-team reps with Penix, that's the real question. Here's Kevin Stefanski.
0: Yeah, need to get into next week first, but we'll have a plan for our guys. We'll work for Monday through Thursday before they go to Labor Day, but we'll look at the practice and look at what we want to get accomplished.
2: I got to tell you, Tim, if I'm Kevin Stefanski, I'm like, we've seen enough in you, Tua. You've gotten the reps so far. We brought you here to be a backup. You knew coming in that this is Michael Penix's job once he's ready. I'm giving Penix as many first-team reps that he can handle. As long as he's saying his knee's not bothering him, he's continuing, he's feeling like he's getting in football shape and everything, give Penix every single snap. Listen, I remember when Peyton Manning played for Colts, quarterback for the Colts. He didn't give backups. He didn't give any snaps to the backup quarterback. Jim Sorgi, nope, he was not getting any snaps. Michael Penix Jr. needs to be like, no, hey, Tua, thanks. You filled in during training camp and everything for me, but I'm here to get myself ready to hopefully be good to go as soon as possible, as early as possible during the regular season.
1: Tom Moore, who was offensive coordinator, I believe, at the time for the Colts. It's one of my favorite quotes in all of football. He was asked why Peyton Manning's backup doesn't get reps in practice. And his exact words, and I can't even say them on air, were, if Peyton Manning gets hurt, we're bleeped. And we don't practice bleeped. There's only a few like that, though. Peyton Manning was the offense. If he got hurt, they were all just going to start booking tee times and, looking around at the local golf scene. And we saw that when he did get hurt, that they immediately became a team that was bad enough to draft Andrew Luck. They don't practice bleeped. If Tua gets hurt and Michael Penix goes in, I don't know if they're bleeped. I think they might actually be doing little fist bumps of like, hey, they made our decision for us. This is Game Night on ESPN Radio. Up next, who should be the Heisman favorites this year? We have a few games played. I don't know any of them. We'll see. This is Game Night on ESPN Radio, the all-new ESPN app, as well as Sirius XM Channel 80. And, of course, tune in. We talk Heismans next.
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13: I'm Ed Bankin. The first weekend of college football is wrapping up with its abbreviated schedule. UNLV and Memphis are in the third quarter. They are tied at 21. Earlier tonight, it was Florida State taking care of business against New Mexico State.
14: Single to the right of Daniels and the gun. We're going to throw it. Daniels looking, now thinking about running. Flush to the right side. Fires into the end zone. It's caught! It's Sweet Pea!
13: That call for the Seminole Sports Network as Florida State wins it 34-17. Stanford gave up 20 points to Hawaii in the fourth quarter, but then scored a pair of touchdowns, pulled out a 37-27 victory. Earlier, Virginia, North Carolina, and 14th-ranked USC also winners. To the NFL, the preseason is complete, and the roster cuts are underway with the deadline set for Sunday at 6 Eastern. The Dolphins have traded quarterback Quinn Ewers to the Dolphins in exchange, rather to the Jaguars in exchange for a 2028 sixth-round pick. Also, according to ESPN's Adam Schefter, the Steelers are trading offensive tackle Broderick Jones to the Cowboys. Jones is a former first-round pick. Now to baseball, games going on. Phillies and Angels have moved to the ninth inning. Anaheim has just tied it. They're even at one apiece. Also, it is Arizona taking on San Francisco, trying to sweep a doubleheader, but the Giants lead the Diamondbacks in the eighth in the nightcap 5-2. Orioles double up the A's 4-2. Earlier, the Brewers won for the 85th time this season. They win their fourth in a row as Milwaukee beats Texas 5-3.
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0: Heisman time. We've had, what, 12 games played in college football? 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Mike Wells here along with me. And CJ Carr is the Heisman favorite. If you look at the DraftKings odds right now, the futures on the Heisman Trophy, CJ Carr, quarterback, Notre Dame. Second betting favorite, Arch Manning, Texas. I haven't heard much about him. Some under-the-radar prospect from Louisiana, and he's going to be playing for Texas this year, apparently. Plus 750 on there, just off the odds of CJ Carr. I'll give you the other kind of heavy hitters here, Mike. Dante Moore of Oregon could have been on the Jets. Instead, he's a third leading Heisman odds. Darian Mensah, high-profile transfer from Duke to Miami. And Julian Sayin, the quarterback of Ohio State, the preseason number one. There you go. Choose out of that menu or somebody else. Who should we be looking towards for the Heisman this year?
1: Man, I'm gonna go to the Pacific Northwest, Eugene, Oregon, to be specific. I'm riding with Dante Moore. I mean, you alluded to it. He could have been the starting quarterback for the New York Jets, but he said instead decided to return to the Ducks. Threw for 35, almost 3,600 yards last season, 30 touchdowns, 10 interceptions. Schedule is not very loaded as far as marquee games, but the USC game on September 26th, he could really cement his opportunity to win the Heisman in back-to-back games in November. November 7th at Ohio State, November 14th against Michigan. Oregon is going to put up points, and I just think you're looking at a quarterback who completed 72% of his pass attempts last season for the Ducks, losing to Indiana in the college football playoffs down there in Atlanta. So I'm rolling with Dante Moore in this situation. Who shall you go with?
0: I'll give you my pick in a second. I'm going West Coast as well. But there's something about the Oregon quarterback that goes back. If you recall, Justin Herbert was in a similar situation, and he chose to play his senior year at Oregon. He chose to go back rather than being a draft pick. Worked out well for him as far as NFL draft, and it worked out well for him individually as far as stat production and up in the value and everything. But it didn't work out that great for Oregon as far as trying to go ahead and win a national title and get over that hump. They're one of the best programs to have never won a national title. So maybe Dante Moore can do what Justin Herbert couldn't. This is one I have to be. I'll explain my whole thought process here. I like the player that I'm about to mention. Saw him last year a few times. Excited by him. I talked to some people I trust this offseason about quarterback play, and they were telling me, like, no, dude, go watch the tape. And I was like, all right, I'll do it. And then I watched it, and then suddenly I became the person that was telling others, like, dude, go watch the tape. they converted me. It was like we're like a missionary for getting people to be excited about this quarterback. I need his team to step up and win more games, but if his team is in the mix, watch for Jaren Kiave-Sungupolutele, the quarterback of Cal. I'm telling you, dude, go watch the tape. Like, it makes sense when you see it. I think partially because he played at Cal. By the way, he may have enrolled at it. He's kind of like a half transfer from Oregon. I know he was committed to Oregon before pivoting and making his way to Cal. I think it's because Cal, but he's super under the radar, and I don't think he's going to be super under the radar for long. He'll have one of those performances where he breaks out and everybody goes crazy. But if you look at recent Heisman winners, a lot of them came out of nowhere, including Fernando Mendoza last year, ironically transferring away from Cal. So if I'm looking for somebody to storm up the board, watch for Jaren Kiave-Sungupolutele at Cal.
1: Oh, I like. Hey, listen, if you said, Mike, you get 5 guesses, you get 20 guesses. I probably would not have gone that route in that situation. Let me ask you this. Heisman odds, plus 750. Where are you on the Arch Manning train? are you believing that, okay, finally there's no more flashes from Arch Manning and we are going to see, you know, that Manning pedigree of being a guy that's going to be a very high draft pick coming into the NFL?
0: Here's the it's a thought exercise I try to do with Arch Manning. And you have to do this occasionally with people that perhaps are famous for their last name. I do everything I can to think about how would I be treating this player if his last name was Schmo, right? If it were Arch Jones, how would I be treating this player? And it's not that all of a sudden I'd be making fun of him. Like, oh, he's terrible. Oh, he wouldn't be at Texas. Oh, he wouldn't be. He'd probably be like a high 4-star rather than a high 5-star. Right, he probably would have been in more of a quarterback competition when Quinn Ewers left. He probably would be talked about going into this year as a guy that has flashed, but we'd be saying he needs to put it together. Right, we need to see him be more consistent. We need to see him limit the mistakes in big games. We like, hey, can't get that Ohio State game out of my head. Like that's how we'd be talking about it if it were not a Manning. And that's no, like, by the way, be proud of what your uncles did, right? Like, be proud of what your grandpa did. And you don't have to give back the attention that, you know, go sign an NIL deal and make all the money off of it. But if I'm evaluating quarterbacks, if I'm an NFL team, I need to see him put it all together before I consider him with a first round pick or before I give him all conference odds or anything like that.
1: And that's what I was going to ask you. Not necessarily what round he would be picked in, but as you look at top quarterbacks heading into the season, obviously we played, you know, week zero games today, but going into mm-hmm. week one, as far as the pecking order of quarterbacks in college football, how many quarterbacks, in your opinion, do you think are better than Arch Manning? Roughly.
0: Better right, like were they better last year? Are they better right now? I don't know. He's probably flirting with the top 10, right? Like, in that mix, if you would have told me you have him 8, I'd go, that's a little rich. If you told me you have him 13, I'd be like, let's talk about it. Who are the 12 above him? But, like, you know, if you're putting the... There are some obviouses, right? Like, I have Dante Moore above him. CJ Carr, perhaps. If you're putting, like, a Trinidad Chambliss based on what he did last year. Again, we're talking college quarterbacks. Yeah. Like, there's I'd put him at, like, 10 to 12. Like, if on the ESPN top 100 players, if you go look at it on ESPN.com, they ranked with a panel, bunch of experts, a lot of smart people, 1 to 100 college players. Kiave Sungopolotele, CJ Bailey from NC State. They had this group in the like the 60s, 50s, 60s. But then if you went and read the article at the end, they like quizzed the panel and they asked who's most likely to move up by halfway. Like who has the most like almost potential energy to burst. Like that's where I put Arch. I put him in, you know, yeah, you're like the 13th quarterback, 12th quarterback. But you have the potential to be much higher yeah. if I see the good of you way more consistent. There are also quarterbacks that I have like 15th. Their ceiling is 14 and their floor is 17. Like they are what they are. Arch has a high ceiling. We just need to see it before I put him there.
1: No, and we're going to see how much better Arch Manning has gotten at the quarterback by the second week of the college football season. Longhorns open up against Texas State, and then they get the Buckeyes at home. They're coming down to Austin. That's a good thing. Playing in the SEC and then obviously going with that non-conference game against Ohio State, you're going to get tested against NFL, a lot of NFL-caliber players. I would love to see Arch Manning no longer be known as he's related to Peyton and Eli Manning, that he's able to separate himself and just say, I'm a damn good quarterback who deserves to be a high first round draft pick, instead of saying, you know, Arch Manning has potential because he comes from a very strong quarterback family tree. And that's where I'm at right now. I'm hoping he changes my mind, you know, early in the college football season. Let him go out and have a great performance against Ohio State to kind of remove those question marks. Because I get the sense there's a lot of people who are college football fans who are probably thinking the same way you and I think about Arch Manning.
0: And by the way, both Peyton and Eli had to do that too. for most of Peyton's, you know, first 20 years on this planet, he was Archie Manning's son. Eli Manning, he's a good amount younger than Peyton, right? When he was in high school, he wasn't Eli Manning. He was Peyton Manning's little brother. And then eventually, Peyton Manning made Archie Peyton Manning's dad, right? And eventually, Eli was like, I'm no longer Peyton's little brother. I'm Eli Manning. I'm also this. I can win Super Bowls. I can do this. I can host Saturday Night Live. They had to do it. Arch has to do it, too. You know what I mean? He also has to go out there and make a name for himself. And until he does, that's how he's going to be seen. And put that chip on your shoulder, wear it as disrespect, and prove us wrong. Prove everybody wrong. You're not Peyton's nephew. You're not Archie's grandson. You're Arch. If you can, you know, make us say that, you'll be doing something right. Coming up, could someone be on a hot seat after just one game? That leash is getting shorter and shorter in college and pro sports. 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
4: Week 0 rolls along. College football, I said it earlier, these are games that matter. We're done with the preseason. We're done with the scrimmages. Week 0 matters. They count. And for some coaches, that's a gift and a curse, right? 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Go ahead and hit us up on the call-in line, 1-888-729-3776. That's 1-888-SAY-ESPN. I'm Tim Donnelly. Mike Wells here with me. Mike, I'm just going to ask it. Which coaches have the most to prove or the necessity to prove the most if they're going to keep their job and stay powerful at a college football program?
5: I think two of those coaches, two of the coaches on my list, I should say, because some people say it might be three coaches if you throw Lincoln Riley out there, but two of those coaches coached their teams today in week 0. Bill Belichick with Carolina, you know, nice victory over TCU. Wasn't glamorous out of it, but it found a way to get the job done. People are going to say if Carolina struggles again that Belichick's not a college football coach. He should have stayed and tried to get another NFL job. But I'm going down south to the panhandle of Tallahassee, Florida, and that's Mike Norvell, the head coach of Florida State. Florida State won, opened the season with a nice victory over New Mexico State, and I probably shouldn't say nice because it is simply New Mexico State getting that victory. But they're coming off of back-to-back seasons of 5-7 and 2-10. Florida State under Jimbo Fisher, and also Bobby Bowden, obviously, that national championships is all they were thinking about down there in Tallahassee. Norvell, Orange Bowl, 13-1 in his fourth season out there. But beyond that, he's got 1, 2, 3, 4 losing seasons of his first 6. That's unacceptable. Very, very unacceptable when you're expected to be able to, you know, not only beat Miami in the state of Florida, but also Miami, you know, being in the ACC, but get to that next level of being in the college football playoffs. I think his seat is boiling hot, scalding hot down there at Florida State.
4: I agree with you. Mike Norvell's on the hot seat. I don't think we're breaking news there. But for more of the context of it, for more information on that side, earlier today we talked with Adam Rittenberg, ESPN senior college football writer, and he also brought up Mike Norvell's name.
6: Absolutely, Mike Norvell needs to have a strong season. I think he probably has the hottest seat of any high-profile coach coming in. And so, yeah, it's good to beat New Mexico State. Wasn't the most definitive win, but you get a win. Now you got SMU, which is a top 20 team. You're at Alabama in your next 2 games. So you're going to find out a lot about Florida State. And then they have Virginia on October 3rd and at Louisville, Miami. It's a very, very tough September and October coming up for the Seminoles and Mike Norvell. But there's also opportunity that comes with that. When you're a coach that's facing the pressure that he is after having the last 2 seasons go the way that they did, now is the time to deliver. So there'll be a lot of eyeballs on them on Labor Day night as SMU comes into Doak Campbell Stadium, and then what they do from there will largely determine whether Mike is back or not in 2027.
4: Listen, I agree with you, Mike. I agree with Adam that probably the right answer is Norvell. Bill Belichick, obviously, if things go south, I think is a correct answer. Lincoln Riley, if things go south, I think is a correct answer. I also think there's another correct answer, right? You're the professor. You do Scantron tests, like the little bubbles you got to fill in. There's always E, and that's just other, right? Yeah. There's always just the or all of the above sometimes. But I'm filling in other because, or I'm gonna get real business and nerdy here for a second.
5: Mm-hmm.
4: A lot of the meteorites deals for conferences come up in the 2030s. So there are some that believe there's going to be a real shakeup in the early 2030s. as far as potential super leagues, maybe conference realignment again, maybe breaking off football from the NCAA. And what I've been calling it is there's a good chance that there's going to be a cool kids club. And you're really, really going to want to be invited to the cool kids club, right? It might be the SEC, the Big Ten, and a handful of other teams that they see fit. It might be, the 40 biggest brands in college football get together. Like, you're really going to want that invite. So unless you are Alabama, Ohio State, Michigan, you know, whatever, the biggest brands, which know, even if we stink for the next 7 years, we're in the cool kids club, right? Like, they're inviting us. Like, we just know, right? We're homecoming king. If you're anyone else, I think you need to put a really, really high priority on being not just okay, but really good starting in like 2029 and beyond. At least you want to be good now, but definitely then. So I think we're going to have some surprises this offseason and the next offseason of perhaps the guys that are like pretty good, but not great. That you'd think like they should keep their job and get another chance. I think teams are going to be real ruthless and maybe cut bait so they can get their next big name in and give them a year or two to get situated and start winning before that shakeup could happen, right? And whether it does or not, I don't know. But I think it's one of those things that it's better to be prepared for that giant shakeup in college football than it is to not be prepared and have it happen and then you're shaking in your boots.
5: All right, so here's the thing, though. You didn't give me a name, though.
4: I think a lot of the names you mentioned are correct. I mean, Mike Norvell's on the hottest seat in the country.
5: Yeah.
4: And there are, like, buyouts are a heck of a thing, right? And you want your agent to negotiate a gigantic buyout because you want that financial security. But also, it often buys you another season, right? Because they're like, well, buyout goes from, you know, 19 million to 12, you know, December 1st. So we're just gonna let you sit in the seat until December 1st. But I think Norvell's in that kind of situation where they're like, we need to wait for this buyout to go down a little bit. But you're still coaching. You know what I mean? Like, if he goes undefeated this season, they're going to go like, thank goodness we had that buyout. We didn't let him fire in last year because we would have. I think he's the right answer. I think he's already on borrowed time. So it's not even like he needs to be good enough. He needs to be so good that he makes up the ground he already lost and then good enough to keep his job. He's digging himself out of a hole.
5: Yeah, no, and honestly, I'm only teasing you about you didn't give me a name. I do like that the E on the Scantron, the others, because you're right. The landscape is going to change, you know, in a few years, and schools are gonna look at it like, all right, we have to have that name out there, and if you don't have the right person, you got to make the change before things change.
4: I look at like Virginia Tech. If college football was reshuffled in 2006, they're like a top 25 draft pick in the cool kids draft. If they do it now, I don't know if they are. So you want to make sure you're cycling towards being Virginia Tech in 2007 rather than Virginia Tech now at the time when they're drafting the cool kids.
5: Yeah, no, excellent point off of, but we're in agreement. The names we all discussed, they are the ones that have to get the job done this season, or potentially they could be looking for elsewhere come January.
4: I love that. Ending in alignment. Mike Wells, appreciate it. It's been fun. I'm Tim Donnelly. This is Game Night on ESPN Radio. Up next, SportsCenter all night. 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
20: Dobbs is going to work out of the gun. There's the snap. He's got it. Throws right side. Caught. Touchdown. Detroit Lions. Tay Martin.
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7: Sunday Scary is here because we're coming off a Saturday with college football. We got year two, take two against TCU for Bill Belichick's Tar Heels, UNC, and the Horned Frogs. They're the ones kicking off college football season. Plus, we got the last week of the NFL preseason. That wraps up while the Sox and the Yanks, they play two in the Bronx. And if you're making a pitch for PCA for MVP, he'd probably hit that one out of the park as well, right? But here we are starting with it's college football season, and it's kicking off where else but Dublin, Ireland, of course, a rematch of Bill Belichick's college coaching debut of last season. That one ended in a 48-14 loss, if you want a reminder. And on the Tar Heel side, it started with a little bit of an uh-oh, here we go again.
21: John Denman in the backfield stands behind Craig. Two receivers to the left, handed off Denman again. Slips out of a tackle, bounces off another, reaches out, and scores! Hit the horn and Dublin touchdown, TCU! TCU. With 4 minutes to play in this opening quarter, the Frogs take their first lead of the game now at 9-3 on North Carolina.
7: TCU scoring on its first two possessions. They jump to a 10-3 lead. Still before halftime, Tar Heels, though, they've got an answer.
21: They'll turn and hand to McGill. Stretching to the left. Cuts up at the 5. Touchdown, Carolina. Jalen McGill hits pay dirt for the first time this season for the Heels and the first time in McGill's career.
7: So here you go. Tied at 10, still before the half. It was the Tar Heels defense that put the momentum firmly on their side.
21: Brett Kekahuna, the only man back this time. Remember, the Tar Heels had two men back a moment ago on a TCU punt. John Hoyt Chance had 33 punts.
1: Oh, the snap is high. Well over his head. It's into the end zone. Hoyt Chance just has to go and kick it out of the back for a safety.
7: They've played 12 college football games in Ireland over time. That is the first safety scored by any team in those dozen games. It turned into a classic Belichick product. It was clean, disciplined. UNC just 3 penalties all game. They allowed 10 points and 125 yards in the first quarter. And then those remaining 3 quarters, no points, 156 yards total. Bill, you got to be happy about that one, right?
3: We have a long way to go. So we'll go back. We'll get to work. There's a lot of things we can fix, do better, and improve on. And we'll certainly work on those. So that's going to certainly be the way it is after every game early in the season. You know, I think once you get to, you know, your 5th, 6th, 7th game of the year, somewhere in there, October, you know, that then you've kind of, you know, kind of hit your stride a little bit, and you know, then you start playing the, you know, the second half of the season. So we're not there yet. There's a lot of things that we need to coach better, that we need to execute better, we just need to do better, and then we'll go back and work on those.
7: You know what? But just like his team, Belichick is learning and growing and finding ways to be better too.
3: Yeah, well, I mean, it's a good feeling to win the game. You know, we worked hard, put a lot into it. I mean, this goes all the way back to preseason workouts, spring practice, summer workouts, training camp. You know, it's all pointed to getting ready for the season, not necessarily this one game, but getting ready for the season. And then the last, you know, 8 to 9 days, we poured a lot into TCU. Certainly, you know, we didn't play competitively enough last year, but, you know, this year, I mean, these guys came out with a whole different attitude, and, you know, they were going to fight for 60 minutes, and they did.
7: First things first, that was 27 seconds straight of positive attitude from Bill Belichick. So talk about it, learning, growing. When it comes to what today was for UNC, of course, a great win. But ask Adam Rittenberg, ESPN senior college football writer on game night. He said UNC needs to be more balanced if they're going to compete in the Big Ten.
6: Certainly had some things to be excited about. You know, they did some nice things defensively at the end of last year, and they certainly built on it today. I mean, holding TCU, even with all of TCU's mistakes, to 10 points, a notable non-conference game, is something to build on. And, you know, certainly, you know, not having Bill's son, Steve Belichick, there, you know, that's a disruptive thing potentially, but it didn't seem to deter this defensive unit. It kept TCU off the board, out of the end zone. TCU moved the ball and couldn't finish drives, but you're going to take that if you're North Carolina. And I think the hard part, guys, is to look at this game and say, was that more improved North Carolina and better North Carolina, or was that really bad TCU? Because there was a lot of that there, especially with all the penalties. But we're going to find out certainly a lot more about Carolina later on this month and into October when they have Clemson on the road, Notre Dame at home, and then at Pitt at Duke. So that's really the stretch that I think will be more illuminating. But that was a great start for them for sure.
7: But a good point there. Was this just a really bad game for TCU? Chuck Culpepper, ESPN college football writer on Primetime, despite the loss, he's feeling optimistic.
22: He seemed just so crushed almost. We're really disappointed with, I guess, 11 penalties, and then again, the 1 for 5 on fourth downs. But he said, you know, he agreed that everything they wanted out of this year is still available to them, and he's convinced that they're going to be a very good team. And you know, now they've got an off week, as you get after doing this transatlantic stuff. And so you know, I think they're going to be an intriguing team in the Big 12 for sure.
0: You're listening to SportsCenter All Night on ESPN Radio, where we have college football games to talk about. Week zero, so many more coming up later in the hour, but it's still baseball season. And right now, as August comes to a close, summer can feel like it's flying by, right? But think of how far away it feels that the last time the Red Sox and Yankees met back in June, Boston, 15 and a half games back on the Yankees. Now you're looking at two teams who very well could meet again in October, and this series could make a huge difference for how that plays out. So Saturday, you got a doubleheader. Red Sox took game one 6-0, moving within two of New York in that wild card race. Yankees won the first game of the series 1-0. So heading into Saturday's second game, the evening matchup, that math is working out to only one run over the first two games for the Yankees in this series. Well, when we go to Saturday night at Yankee Stadium in the Bronx, they've got four on the board in the seventh when Jazz Chisholm Jr. puts his defense to work.
4: How they got here. 1-2, chopped over the mound, right side of the infield at second. Chisholm, barehand, one hop throw to first. They got him at first base. Jazz makes it look easy. Durant's got excellent speed from home to first. There was no option except the bare hand. Chisholm accepted the challenge and conquered it for the second out of the inning.
0: That's your call on ESPN Radio this evening. Next inning, Wilson Contreras looking at the 2-2 pitch.
4: Pitch, fly ball down the right field line. Jones on the run, and it bounces onto the warning track. Here comes Abreu around third. He scores easily. Jones has trouble fielding it. Contreras heading to third. Chisholm's relay throw is not in time. 4-2, the Yankees lead trimmed by a run, and Contreras never stopped scrambling around the bases. Gets himself to third base, still with just one out in the inning.
0: So Wilson Contreras triple, scores Willy Abreu. Defense is fun, but hey, that's too close for comfort. 4-2 Yankees lead. Bottom eight, Ahmed Rosario.
4: Ahmed Rosario, the batter. And a fly ball right field. Abreu chased back. He's onto the warning track. He watches it bounce off the wall. Corrals the carom. Bellinger scores from third. He had to wait to see what the outcome of the batted ball was going to be. And the Yankees get some insurance here in the ninth inning. It's now 5-2 Yankees over the Red Sox on an RBI single from Ahmed Rosario.
0: Rosario starting a 5-run frame for the Yanks. They tallied 13 hits. All of them were singles, and Ben Rice, he had two of them. 10th 3-RBI game of the season, tied for best in the American League. And on the mound, Max Fried allowed one earned run in 3 2/3 innings pitch. He's coming off his second stint on the IL this season. That's thanks to a left elbow bone bruise. So the Yankees lead the series 2-1 heading into Sunday's finale. The two teams, 6-6 head-to-head this season, meaning Sunday's winner owns the tiebreaker. And all of this is shaping up to make a really exciting pitch for October. Buster Olney, ESPN MLB insider and BBTN podcast host on Hammer and Emmett, on what this is all shaping up to be.
5: It does feel like that if the Yankees, you know, wind up taking 3 out of 4, it probably means that they go a long way toward clinching home field advantage. On the other hand, if the Red Sox win the last three games, you know, two games in the doubleheader today, one game tomorrow, maybe they begin to, you know, really close on the Yankees and they get home field advantage. And look, the way the games have played out the last couple of years, that's a really big deal.
0: To be fair, that is such a long way from where this Red Sox team was at the start of the summer. Right. So this is a really big deal. Manager Chad Tracy, he gave us some insight into that turnaround, how this all came to be. He joined Mike Cousins and Madison Shipman in the pregame on ESPN Radio.
23: When you look at all of it, it's like, well, starting pitching was really good. It didn't change a whole lot. It was good before. It's like the bullpen's been good all year. It's like, what changed? Like, well, that, like when you see, when you go from like 28th, 29th, 30th in offense to second, that's where it turned, is we had some adjustments we need to make offensively. We needed better at bat quality. I think very easy to say, well, what was the difference? Like offensively, we changed in a big way in that period of time.
0: 1:35 first pitch Eastern tomorrow. Red Sox at Yankees got the tiebreaker. The Cubs absolutely demolishing the Reds and leading the way is the leadoff hitter. Call him MVP CA.
9: The left-hander Andrew Abbott, very much a finesse pitcher, has a quiet windup and delivers. Here's a drive into right center field and deep. This ball's got a chance. Gone! Pete Crow Armstrong leads off the first inning with a long home run. His 34th of the year. Listen to this crowd.
0: Yeah, that's how you sound when you hit a 435-foot home run for your eighth leadoff home run of the career. All of them this season. Added another in the second that we're just going to skip right over because why not make it a hat trick?
9: Three hits, two home runs, three RBIs. And the pitch, a swing and a drive, left center field. It's a hat trick, his third home run of the day. And the Cubs have broken it wide open. Strong, building a strong case to be the National League most valuable player.
0: 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And PCA tied career highs in hits, RBI, and runs. What say you?
10: You go up to bat in the eighth inning, your final AB of the game. What are you thinking when you step into the batter's box?
11: Nothing. There's nothing to think there. I did. He told Chad at home plate that he was going to walk me. So I was thinking about just taking everything, but I wanted to try and get four.
10: How badly did you want four?

0: I'm glad I could kind of take that into the day with me and all that. So Sammy did say I was going to hit three today. Sammy Sosa told me I was going to hit three, and I hit three. So put that on the record.
1: Okay, Sammy, this is a day that will be in the history books forever. What was the best part?
0: Win that ball game. I mean, great bounce back day. Yesterday was such a tough one to lose, but also so much good. And yeah, I mean, great bounce back day, really. I mean, 18 or I guess it's 25 runs now in two games, and only having one win is interesting to say. But again, really good last 2 days for the offense, and then great bounce back day for everybody today.
2: Nada, what are you thinking about? Nothing. Oh, by the way, it was Dad's birthday. He had kind of a sappy moment, I don't know, thinking about how great his son has been playing. And then dropping Sammy Sosa, right? And there's some connection there. PCA, now second player in Cubs history with 35 home runs and 30 stolen bases in a season. And that joins who else but Sosa in 1995. Listen, we talk college football, but we've still got NFL preseason wrapping up today. A final couple of games on the schedule for Saturday. We'll take you through those on the other side of this break.
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1: 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That means it's NFL cut down day. The deadline to hit that 53-man roster tonight at 6 o'clock Eastern. Last chances to play for those roster spots. Two final preseason games on the field on Saturday. The Detroit Lions battle for QB2. It hit Luke's Oil Stadium in Indianapolis.
2: Dobbs is going to work out of the gun. There's the snap. He's got it. Throws right side. Caught. Touchdown. Detroit Lions. Tay Martin. Nice delivery that time by Dobbs. Terrific route run by Martin. And a really nice drive by Detroit as they take the lead back with the extra point coming up.
1: So Josh Dobbs making his case to be Jared Goff's backup. He had two touchdown passes. Let's three scoring drives, 15 and 19 for 128 yards passing, no turnovers, no sacks. Now that one you just heard, that was all him engineering a key two-minute drive before halftime, hitting Lucky Jackson for 35 yards, then he followed it up with that score, which was 8 seconds before the half. As for the Colts, Anthony Richardson, he started, he looked sharp in some limited action, completing 7 of 10 passes for 80 yards and led to scoring drives. Looking ahead to week one, the Lions will host the Saints and the Colts will host the Ravens. The Bears beat the Titans 24-15 in the other preseason matchup of the day. Chicago backup quarterback Tyson Bagent only needed one snap to show why he went from undrafted out of D2 to a two-year extension a year ago.
3: Jahdae Walker beyond the numbers to the left, single receiver to the right, snap in his end zone, arching down the right side, wide open at the 32 to the 40. Xavier Thomas already at the 30 of the Titans to the end zone, touchdown. That's 4.28 speed, baby.
1: So you've got Caleb Williams watching from the sidelines and Bagent completing his first 7 passes for 155 yards, helping Chicago convert its first 4 fourth downs. Now, the other half of that highlight making an impression, too. Xavier Thomas, he's the Bears' third-round pick out of LSU, caught all 5 passes thrown to him for a game-high 140 yards. When it comes to the Titans, it was Will Levis. He was 14-22 for 143 yards. In for starter Cam Ward. Ward saw limited action in the first 2 preseason games, and here's how he is assessing things.
4: How would Cam Ward assess the way Cam Ward has played so far this preseason?
5: How would you assess it?
4: Not well.
5: You don't think so?
4: I don't think so.
5: I'm glad you don't think so. That's good.
4: How would you assess it?
5: You know, I assess it as, you know, do we win the game or do we lose the game? I assess it as what I can get better at. I don't assess it as someone who can get up there and, you know, operate when everything's on. It's a different process level. So it's more of, you know, slowing down the game to everybody. And I believe we made a huge jump for week one and week two because we're getting more condensed in the playbook. We're not really opening everything up. And, you know, when we come to week one, I think it will be a different story.
1: Titans will host the Jets in week one and Chicago visits Carolina. Well, tune in for baseball action tonight as the Chicago Cubs host the Cincinnati Reds. Coverage begins at 6:30 Eastern on ESPN Radio and the ESPN app. Well, we talked a lot about MVPCA there, but if you're watching that MVP conversation and want Shohei Ohtani to be in that mix, here's Dodgers manager Dave Roberts on his plans for Sunday.
6: I think that just in total, Sho hasn't come out of it well, the arm, the knee. And so if any pitcher was feeling like this, we wouldn't run him out there.
1: So Shohei Ohtani will not start on Sunday night. He has not started on the mound since July 3rd. As for Saturday evening, Dodgers tied at 1 against the Detroit Tigers in the 9th. Javier Baez, he led off with a double for the Tigers on base in scoring position for Kevin McGonigal.
7: 1-2. McGonigal swing, sends it in the air. This should get it done. Long run and sent it for Hernandez, and it is off the base of the wall, and the Tigers win it. Over the head of Kike Hernandez, Kevin McGonigal walks it off. Javi Baez scores, and it's a 2-1 final. The Tigers take down the Dodgers.
1: Tigers win 2-1. McGonigal, he is the youngest Tigers player with multiple walk-off hits in a single season since Lou Whitaker had three back in 1978. When you got to go back that far, you know it's impressive. The Brewers, they did their work to protect their best record in the National League.
8: Bases loaded, 2-1. Line drive left field. That's in there for a base hit. Contreras scores. They will hold Mitchell at third as Langford gets to it quickly. It's an RBI opposite field single. Slashed the opposite way by Luis Lara, and the Brewers have a 4-1 lead in the seventh.
1: So it's the Brewers beat the Rangers 5-3. Brewers win their fifth straight series, their longest streak of the season. They're the first team in Major League Baseball to reach that 85-win mark, and they are on pace for a franchise record 101 games. We're about halfway through the hour. We're listening to SportsCenter All Night, brought to you by Progressive. I've got your half-hour headlines coming up next, plus a deeper dive into the Red Sox-Yankees matchup, WNBA, what's going on before that FIBA break, and of course, we've got the Tour Championship. That's all coming up.
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1: The Boston Red Sox and New York Yankees splitting that Saturday doubleheader. All Boston in game one, 6-0 shutout. All New York in game two, 9-2. Yankees lead the series 2-1 heading into Sunday's finale. Pete Crow Armstrong strong-arming his way into PCA for MVP National League Edition. 3 home runs in the Chicago Cubs 17-5 win over Cincinnati. And it's college football season now. Bill Belichick leading UNC to that get-back win 15-10 over TCU at the Aer Lingus College Football Classic all the way in Dublin, Ireland.
2: Carolina does not have to snap it. Edwards is under center. He does not have to snap. He's backing off. Clock down to 8. Carolina, after all the disappointment of a year ago, we're starting fresh in 2026. It's an Irish goodbye. Yes! Carolina wins it 15-10 over TCU in Dublin.
1: Not the kind of Irish goodbyes I know. That's on Learfield. While the game was defined by defense, new Tar Heels starting quarterback Billy Edwards Jr., he looked solid, throwing 232 yards on 16 of 28 passing. Here he is with ESPN's Dana Boyle after the win.
3: Not only do you get your first start in a Carolina uniform, but your team's going to walk away with a win in the first game of the season. How does that feel?
4: It feels great. It feels great. You know, first game of the season, I don't think I played my best football, but hats off to the defense. They kept us into the whole game. Big time stops in the fourth quarter, multiple turnovers. And shout out to the offensive line. I mean, I think we got the ball with 4 minutes or maybe a little under 4 minutes, and that's how you go finish a game. So it's really happy, you know, to be able to come out here and start the season off on the right note. We got a lot of stuff to clean up, but at least we can do it in the victory column.
3: That's right. You mentioned defense, which was certainly the story of the second half.
4: Absolutely.
3: When you get to sit on the sidelines and watch players like a Mel Carter and a Darren McDonald go to work, what makes them go?
4: Shoot, man, they got high-end motors. You know, going against them every day in practice, it obviously makes you better. Iron sharpens iron. So, honestly, as a quarterback, you can sit back and kind of have a little bit more, you know, relaxation knowing that guys like that are out on your defense and they're going to put up a hell of a fight like they did tonight.
1: And they've got 2 weeks to get it all worked out. Football returns to Chapel Hill September 12th, 2 weeks out, hosting East Tennessee State. Another team out of the triangle getting started today. ACC matchup, NC State at Virginia for the only conference game of week zero. And the Cavs putting up the most impressive performance of opening weekend behind the debut date for quarterback Bo Perubla.
5: Second and 3 for the orange-clad Cavaliers. Perdue looking to throw on back-to-back plays. Fires it down the middle. It's caught by Xavier Brown. 15, 10, 5. Touchdown, Virginia. 45 yards to the house. And the house is shaking.
6: Shaking.
1: Well, that's a 16-0 lead in the second. Virginia Sports Radio Network out of the half. And they've got eyes downfield again.
5: Coleman in motion from left to right. Play action. Fabula, plenty of time. Arching spiral downfield. Got a man. Caught at the 10 and the 5 to a touchdown. Deshaun Martin. His first career catch as a Cavalier is a 47-yard touchdown.
1: Perubla, 9 for 11, 155 passing yards, 2 passing touchdowns, 15 yards. He had 100 yards rushing, most by a Virginia quarterback since 2020. That 45-yarder and 47-yarder, he's the first Virginia quarterback with multiple passing touchdowns of 45-plus yards in a conference game since 2011. As for NC State, 26-point loss is the team's largest in a season opener since 2008. And it was a good day for NC State, holding them to just 84 passing yards. Number 14, USC. They've got college football playoff plans, something you don't see every day. Jaden Mayava starting year three at USC, and he was looking sharp in Lincoln Riley's offense.
6: First and goal right on the 10-yard line. Ayava with Jordan to his right. Fake to Jordan. Throw over the middle. Slant and touchdown, USC. That's Caden Dixon Wyatt. His first touchdown as a USC Trojan. There will be more.
1: So Mayava, he was 25 of 29 passing, 286 yards. He had one rushing touchdown and two touchdown passes. Here's the second one.
6: Second down and about seven. Mayava steps up in the pocket, finds Mosley at the five. He'll go all the way into the end zone for a touchdown, USC. And just like that, the answer. Like I said, quit messing around. Let's go.
1: Another thing you don't see too often, we're talking freshman Trent Mosley, seven receptions, 118 yards. He had that receiving touchdown. He's the first USC player with 100-plus receiving yards in a debut since, here's a good name to be in a line with, Juju Smith-Schuster back in 2014. So, Lincoln Riley, what say you about that week one opening victory?
7: Good to get the first one under our belt. You know, kind of tell of two games for us. You know, first three quarters, a lot of really good football out there. All three sides playing complimentary. You know, really dominated the game there through three quarters. So a lot of exciting ball. A lot of guys, their first games as Trojans, make a lot of big plays out there. So that was obviously the highlight of it. Fourth quarter, not up to our standards. Obviously, we played a bunch of different guys. A bunch of guys got our opportunities, and we had several that did not play the way that we anticipated, and there'll be a lot to learn and grow from it because we're going to need the depth of this roster, and we challenged that in the fourth quarter, and it obviously didn't respond the way we wanted. So, you know, games like this, I take it for what it is, right? You don't hide behind the fact that the fourth quarter wasn't good enough, and also not going to pretend like that we didn't dominate the game to three quarters and obviously pull a bunch of our starters and all that. So we got a lot of work to do.
1: Hawaii and Stanford, the Cardinal led 23-7 into the fourth quarter, but they'll be trailing in the final 2 minutes, and here's why.
8: Rice to the left of Alejandro on the right hash. Alejandro looking. Alejandro now dumps it off to Rice. He's at the middle of the field. He gets to the 20. He's outside to the 15, the 10, 5, touchdown Hawaii. The Rainbow Warriors take the lead with 4:07 left on the clock.
1: ESPN Honolulu. Mika Alejandro led the Rainbow Warriors to three unanswered touchdowns in the fourth. That's 20 unanswered points. So Stanford, they're 1-7 when trailing in the fourth quarter last season. Micah Ford, he set out to improve that stat.
9: They'll go three to the right, one to the left. Handoff straight up the middle. Micah Ford, is he in? Yes, he is. Touchdown, Stanford Cardinal. With 1:41 to play, the Cardinal goes up 29-27.
1: Ford, that was his third touchdown of the night. He's the first for Stanford with three rushing touchdowns since 2017. Stanford goes on to win 37-27. Ashton Daniels making his debut for Florida State after stops at Auburn and Stanford. Let's talk about the pendulum swing, right? We go from having a three years at USC to now we go to three different stops, right? Ashton Daniels making that debut for Florida State.
10: Single to the right of Daniels, and again, we're going to throw it. Daniels looking, now thinking about running, flush to the right side, fires into the end zone. It's caught! It's Sweet Pea! They didn't run it, but he caught the ball in the end zone. Samuel Singleton Jr., touchdown Florida State! Touchdown FSU!
1: Seminole Sports Network. Daniels, one of 62 new players on that Seminoles roster, starting to sound a bit more familiar there in the current climate of college sports. 17 for 27, 202 passing yards. He had a passing touchdown and came up with an interception as well. New Mexico falls to 1-24 versus power conference opponents in the past 15 seasons with the 34-17 loss. 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Boston Red Sox, New York Yankees with playoff implications, and it's not even September yet. These two teams won't meet in September. They had a doubleheader today. Mike Cousins, Madison Shipman, give us the post-game extra.
9: Gabrielle, thank you so much. It was a close game until it wasn't on Saturday night at Yankee Stadium. It was a 4-2 Yankees lead. They pounded out five runs in the ninth inning and won 9-2 over the Red Sox. So they even the season series at six games apiece. That means the Sunday matinee will decide the season series and maybe the tiebreaker as well. Madison, coming into that eighth inning, the Yankees were perilously holding on to a lead. They had their closer, David Bednar, warming up, and then in a moment of catharsis, hit after hit after hit, and the game was out of reach.
11: The Yankees were struggling to find offense through the first two games of this series. Paul Goldschmidt hit a solo shot in the first game. That's how they won game one, but could not put any runs up in game two. So you know that that offense was just itching to be able to put together those quality at-bats, and they were able to do that in the eighth inning, give their bullpen a little bit of breathing room after a really good start from Max Fried coming off of the IL, who was on a pitch count, thought he did very well. But when you've got the offense putting up the runs like they did today, this is the type of offense that the Yankees expect to have night in and night out.
9: What was impressive about what the Yankees did as well is that Brian Bello was the bulk pitcher. He came on after just an inning and a third, as was scheduled by Boston today. His ERA as a reliever this year was under one. In almost 55 innings, he'd allowed six earned runs, and on Saturday night, in four and a third, gave up four runs.
11: It was a mix of being very disciplined, but also having a good approach as far as what you wanted to go after with Brian Bello, because he has been so good out of the bullpen, and I felt like there were innings where they ended up taking away that sinker completely from him. When you take away that pitch, all of a sudden the amount of pitches that you know you're going to see changes, and also Brian Bello has to change his game plan because of what the batters are doing. I thought they executed that very well. They ended up getting him out of the game, and then you get to another reliever, and that's where the runs really exploded for the Yankees tonight.
9: Regardless of the standings, where the Yankees improve their wild card lead, first place versus second place against the Red Sox, both teams have reason for optimism. As early as Sunday's game, the Red Sox could get Trevor Story, could get Roman Anthony back in the lineup, and not before long, maybe early September, the Yankees anticipate having Aaron Judge back too.
11: A lot of players that both of these teams are hoping can make a huge impact for these teams as they go through the regular season, but you've got to win the games that are at hand. You've got to win with the team that's right in front of you. And we've seen the Boston Red Sox go on a run throughout this season. And the Yankees, despite not being able to click fully offensively, are still managing to find ways to win games. So I almost feel like for New York, this is one of those games where maybe you can kind of carry that some of that offensive momentum going forward a bit, just because they were able to score so many runs in a short amount of time.
9: Saturday night in the Bronx, it's the Yankees 9 and the Red Sox 2. For Madison Shipman, I'm Mike Cousins, right here on your home for every game of the postseason, Major League Baseball on ESPN Radio and the ESPN app. Now let's go back to my friend Gabrielle Lucevero in the studio.
1: And my friend Mike Cousins, both of us interns of the Cape Cod Baseball League, a few years apart, but always brings you together. So not too bad to hear from him. Now I'm going to keep yapping. And we go with the Red Sox and the Yankees are battling it out for second when it comes to the AL East, right? Your lead, it's the Rays. But they were going to have to battle it out to keep the lead on Saturday evening against the Padres.
12: The right-hander sets. Here he comes. Swing, fly ball, straightaway center field, deep. Merrill going back. It's off the top of the wall, and here they come. Palacios scores. Mullins now has to stop at third, and Walls is caught between second and third. Heading for home is Mullins, and the throw goes away to the backstop. Here comes Walls, and the Rays have tied the game. All the way to third goes Yandy Diaz. The Padres fall apart, and it's a 6-6 tie.
1: Three runs in on an error, so you're looking at a 6-6 tie into the seventh.
12: Lefty on lefty. Chandler swings and lines one to left. It's a base hit. It gives the Rays the lead. Mateo scores. Caminero to second. And Chandler Simpson has given the Rays a 7-6 lead. A four-run seventh inning.
1: Rays get their fifth win in the last six game. They trailed 6-3 in that seventh inning, come away with the 7-6 win. 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Let's check in with Victor Hovland.
13: You know, it's pretty bunched up around the 11 and 12 under par there. And I mean, you've seen some 62s out there, and you can take it low. So it was nice to get a little bit of distance, especially from the group of guys that are around that number. I mean, they're capable of shooting nothing tomorrow. So that gives me a little bit of a cushion for tomorrow.
1: Hovland, he's got the one-shot lead heading into the final round at the Tour Championship at Eastlake in Atlanta. All he had to do, no big deal, just sink six consecutive putts of 7 feet or longer for 5 under 65 heading into that final round. You got American Ryan Gerard. He is one back, 14 under at a solo second. And then there's a four-way tie. It's getting muddy at third. Adam Scott, Ludvig Åberg, Scottie Scheffler, and Chris Goderup. They are all three off the lead. Winner walks away with $10 million, the FedEx Cup title, and a five-year exemption on the PGA Tour. Those leaders will tee off at 1:50 Eastern on Sunday afternoon. Let that $10 million sit with you as we look ahead to one more WNBA coming up, as well as what's going on, who will be playing in the Little League World Series final. That's when we come back.
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1: And he hits it, and that's going to do it. The team from Nevada, they are the United States Little League World Series champions.
2: Well, here you go. The championship matchup for the 2026 Little League World Series has been set. ABC had the coverage as Nevada beat Ohio 12-2 to book their ticket for the U.S. side. They will meet Curacao, who beat Japan 4-0 earlier on Saturday. But it is worth mentioning, and you know I am going to brag about it until the end of time. Carson Meyer, she becomes the first girl now to get multiple hits in a Little League World Series baseball tournament, and she was also the first girl to play in the U.S. championship, but she had an RBI single to help Nevada beat Ohio on Saturday afternoon, and she will now become, she is not the first, she's the first girl from the U.S. to play for a world championship, but she will be the first girl since 1998 when Japan had a young woman representing on that stage as well. So that game is set for Sunday. It is the final weekend before the WNBA heads to the FIBA World Cup break. The playoff field already set is already set. So really the thing that you want to watch out for is not so much who gets in, but who can improve their postseason positioning and head on into that two-week break with some momentum. When it comes to the games on Saturday, the Liberty beat the Sky 85-66. New York closed out that pre-break portion of its schedule. Easy win over Chicago, so Liberty improved 24-16. It is about jockeying for that position in that crowded race for home court advantage. So we look ahead to Sunday, Sparks at Storm, Sun at Dallas, Valkyries at Fire, but your game to watch, it's the league leading 31-8 Minnesota Lynx at Atlanta Dream are fighting to move from fifth to fourth in those standings and get some home court advantage. That's what you should look ahead to on Sunday, but let's look back. Your top sounds from Saturday.
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1: 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Are you not entertained?
0: Number five.
3: Gabrielle, we start with the final game of the NFL preseason, and it featured a 97-yard touchdown of the Bears' win over the Titans, as heard on ESPN 1000.
4: Jahdae Walker beyond the numbers, to the left, single receiver to the right, snap in his end zone, arching down the right side, wide open at the 32, to the 40, Xavier Thomas already at the 30 of the Titans, to the end zone, touchdown, that's 4.28 speed, baby.
0: Number four.
3: To baseball, when the Diamondbacks used a grand slam to pick up a victory over the Giants in the first game of a doubleheader, staying in the thick of the National League wildcard race. 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
1: Swung on and hit high and deep to right. Way back. There she goes. Grand slam, Nootbaar. Off the bench and into the bay. And the Diamondbacks explode for a 4-0 lead.
3: In Washington, Dylan Cruz provided the walk-off and a win for the Nationals over the Marlins, as heard on the Nationals radio network.
5: The 0-1 pitch. Swing a looper, shallow right center. It's a base hit, and the Nationals win it. Nunez scores. 5-4, they win it. Dylan Cruz is the walk-off hero. They're going to mob him around first base on August the 29th in game number 138. The Nationals have their first walk-off win 2026.
0: Number two.
3: Another walk-off took place in Detroit, where the slumping Tigers got a much-needed win over the Dodgers thanks to Kevin McGonigal. The call from 97.1, the ticket.
5: 1-2. McGonigal swings, sends it in the air. This should get it done. Long run and set it for Hernandez, and it is off the base of the wall, and the Tigers win it.
0: Number one.
3: Finally to Chicago, where Pete Crow Armstrong continues to make his MVP case as he belted three home runs in a win over the Reds. Call on the Cubs radio network.
6: And the pitch, a swing and a drive, left center field, hit It's a hat trick. His third home run of the day. And the Cubs have broken it wide open and lead 13-5. Pete Crow Armstrong building a strong case to be the National League Most Valuable Player.
2: Those are your top sounds from Saturday and top sounds, at least for this morning on SportsCenter All Night at the top of the hour. College football kickoff in Ireland. The NFL preseason is in post as cutdown day looms in the Sox-Yankees series that is delivering on the rivalry.
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19: UNC and TCU kick off the college football season.
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19: The Yanks and Sox play two in the Bronx.
21: Austin Wells swings, loops it to left field, it's down the line, a fair ball, and two runs come in to score.
19: PCA continues to make his case for NL MVP.
6: A swing and a drive, left center field, it's a hat trick, his third home run of the day.
19: Plus, the last week of the preseason comes to an end.
5: Dobbs is going to work out of the gun. There's the snap. He's got it. Throws right side. Caught. Touchdown. Detroit Lions. K-Mart.
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2: No Sunday scaries here because we're coming off a Saturday with college football. We got year two, take two against TCU for Bill Belichick's Tar Heels, UNC, and the Horned Frogs. They're the ones kicking off college football season. Plus, we got the last week of the NFL preseason. That wraps up while the Sox and the Yanks, they play two in the Bronx. And if you're making a pitch for PCA for MVP, he'd probably hit that one out of the park as well, right? But here we are starting with it's college football season, and it's kicking off where else but Dublin, Ireland, of course, a rematch of Bill Belichick's college coaching debut of last season. That one ended in a 48-14 loss, if you want a reminder. And on the Tar Heel side, it started with a little bit of an uh-oh, here we go again.
5: John Denman in the backfield stands behind Craig. Two receivers to the left, handed off Denman again, slips out of a tackle, bounces off another, reaches out, scores, hit the horn, and Dublin touchdown TCU. With 4 minutes to play in this opening quarter, the Frogs take their first lead of the game now at 9-3 on North Carolina.
2: TCU scoring on its first two possessions. They jump to a 10-3 lead. Still before halftime, Tar Heels, though, they've got an answer.
5: They'll turn and hand to McGill. Stretching to the left. Cuts up at the 5. Touchdown, Carolina. Jalen McGill hits pay dirt for the first time this season for the Heels and the first time in McGill's career.
2: So here you go. Tied at 10, still before the half. It was the Tar Heels defense that put the momentum firmly on their side.
5: Brett Kekahuna, the only man back this time. Remember, the Tar Heels had two men back a moment ago on a TCU punt. John Hoyt Chance had 33 punts.
8: Oh, the snap is high. Well over his head. It's into the end zone. Hoyt Chance just has to go and kick it out of the back for a safety.
2: They've played 12 college football games in Ireland over time. That is the first safety scored by any team in those dozen games. It turned into a classic Belichick product. It was clean, disciplined. UNC just 3 penalties all game. They allowed 10 points and 125 yards in the first quarter. And then those remaining 3 quarters, no points, 156 yards total. Bill, you got to be happy about that one, right?
9: We have a long way to go. So we'll go back. We'll get to work. There's a lot of things we can fix, do better, and improve on, and we'll certainly work on those. So that's going to certainly be the way it is after every game early in the season. You know, I think once you get to, you know, your 5th, 6th, 7th game of the year, somewhere in there, October, you know, that then you've kind of, you know, kind of hit your stride a little bit, and you know, then you start playing the, you know, the second half of the season. So we're not there yet. There's a lot of things that we need to coach better, that we need to execute better, we just need to do better, and then we'll go back and work on those.
2: You know what? But just like his team, Belichick is learning and growing and finding ways to be better too.
9: Yeah, well, I mean, it's a good feeling to win the game. You know, we worked hard, put a lot into it. I mean, this goes all the way back to preseason workouts, spring practice, summer workouts, training camp. You know, it's all pointed to getting ready for the season, not necessarily this one game, but getting ready for the season. And then the last, you know, 8 to 9 days, we poured a lot into TCU. Certainly, you know, we didn't play competitively enough last year, but, you know, this year, I mean, these guys came out with a whole different attitude, and, you know, they were going to fight for 60 minutes, and they did.
2: First things first, that was 27 seconds straight of positive attitude from Bill Belichick. So talk about it, learning, growing. When it comes to what today was for UNC, of course, a great win. But ask Adam Rittenberg, ESPN senior college football writer on game night. He said UNC needs to be more balanced if they're going to compete in the Big Ten.
1: certainly had some things to be excited about. You know, they did some nice things defensively at the end of last year, and they certainly built on it today. I mean, holding TCU, even with all of TCU's mistakes, to 10 points, a notable non-conference game, is something to build on. And, you know, certainly, you know, not having Bill Sun, Steve Belichick there, you know, that's a disruptive thing potentially, but it didn't seem to deter this defensive unit. It kept TCU off the board, out of the end zone. TCU moved the ball and couldn't finish drives, but you're going to take that if you're North Carolina. And I think the hard part, guys, is to look at this game and say, was that more improved North Carolina and better North Carolina, or was that really bad TCU? Because there was a lot of that there, especially with all the penalties. But we're going to find out certainly a lot more about Carolina later on this month and into October when they have Clemson on the road, Notre Dame at home, and then at Pitt at Duke. So that's really the stretch that I think will be more illuminating. But that was a great start for them, for sure.
2: But a good point there. Was this just a really bad game for TCU? Chuck Culpepper, ESPN, college football writer on Primetime. Despite the loss, he's feeling optimistic.
4: He seemed just so crushed almost. We're really disappointed with, I guess, 11 penalties and then, again, the one for five on fourth downs. But he said, you know, he agreed that everything they wanted out of this year is still available to them, and he's convinced that they're going to be a very good team. And you know, now they've got an off week, as you get after doing this transatlantic stuff. And so you know, I think they're going to be an intriguing team in the Big 12 for sure.
2: You're listening to SportsCenter All Night on ESPN Radio, where we have college football games to talk about. Week zero, so many more coming up later in the hour, but it's still baseball season. And right now, as August comes to a close, summer can feel like it's flying by, right? But think of how far away it feels that the last time the Red Sox and Yankees met back in June, Boston, 15 and a half games back on the Yankees. Now you're looking at two teams who very well could meet again in October, and this series could make a huge difference for how that plays out. So Saturday, you got a doubleheader. Red Sox took game one 6-0, moving within two of New York in that wild card race. Yankees won the first game of the series 1-0. So heading into Saturday's second game, the evening matchup, that math is working out to only one run over the first two games for the Yankees in this series. Well, when we go to Saturday night at Yankee Stadium in the Bronx, they've got four on the board in the seventh when Jazz Chisholm Jr. puts his defense to work.
22: How they got here. 1-2, chopped over the mound, right side of the infield at second. Chisholm, bare hand, one hop throw to first. They got him at first base. Jazz makes it look easy. Duran's got excellent speed from home to first. There was no option except the bare hand. Chisholm accepted the challenge and conquered it for the second out of the inning.
2: That's your call on ESPN Radio this evening. Next inning, Wilson Contreras looking at the 2-2 pitch.
22: Pitch, fly ball down the right field line. Jones on the run, and it bounces onto the warning track. Here comes Abreu around third. He scores easily. Jones has trouble fielding it. Contreras heading to third. Chisholm's relay throw is not in time. 4-2, the Yankees lead, trimmed by a run, and Contreras never stopped scrambling around the bases. Gets himself to third base, still with just one out in the inning.
2: So Wilson Contreras triple, scores Willy Abreu. Defense is fun, but hey, that's too close for comfort. 4-2 Yankees lead, bottom eight, Ahmed Rosario.
22: Ahmed Rosario, the batter. And a fly ball right field. Abreu chased back. He's onto the warning track. He watches it bounce off the wall. Corrals the carom. Bellinger scores from third. He had to wait to see what the outcome of the batted ball was going to be. And the Yankees get some insurance here in the ninth inning. It's now 5-2 Yankees over the Red Sox on an RBI single from Ahmed Rosario.
2: Rosario starting a 5-run frame for the Yanks. They tallied 13 hits. All of them were singles, and Ben Rice, he had two of them. 10th 3 RBI game of the season, tied for best in the American League. And on the mound, Max Fried allowed one earned run in 3 2/3 innings pitch. He's coming off his second stint on the IL this season. That's thanks to a left elbow bone bruise. So the Yankees lead the series 2-1 heading into Sunday's finale. The two teams, 6-6 head-to-head this season, meaning Sunday's winner owns the tiebreaker. And all of this is shaping up to make a really exciting pitch for October. Buster Olney, ESPN MLB insider and BBTN podcast host on Hammer and Emmett, on what this is all shaping up to be.
3: It does feel like that if the Yankees, you know, wind up taking 3 out of 4, it probably means that they go a long way toward clinching the home field advantage. On the other hand, if the Red Sox win the last 3 games, you know, 2 games in the doubleheader today, 1 game tomorrow, maybe they begin to, you know, really close on the Yankees and they get home field advantage. And look, the way the games have played out the last couple of years, that's a really big deal.
2: To be fair, that is such a long way from where this Red Sox team was at the start of the summer. Right. So this is a really big deal. Manager Chad Tracy, he gave us some insight into that turnaround, how this all came to be. He joined Mike Cousins and Madison Shipman in the pregame on ESPN Radio.
7: When you look at all of it, it's like, well, starting pitching was really good. It didn't change a whole lot. It was good before. It's like the bullpen's been good all year. It's like, what changed? Like, well, that, like when you see, when you go from like 28th, 29th, 30th in offense to second, that's where it turned, is we had some adjustments we need to make offensively. We needed better at bat quality. I think very easy to say, well, what was the difference? Like offensively, we changed in a big way in that period of time.
2: 1:35 first pitch Eastern tomorrow. Red Sox at Yankees got the tiebreaker. The Cubs absolutely demolishing the Reds and leading the way is the leadoff hitter. Call him MVP CA.
11: The left-hander Andrew Abbott, very much a finesse pitcher, has a quiet windup and delivers. Here's a drive into right center field and deep. This ball's got a chance. Gone. Leads off the first inning with a long home run, his 34th of the year. Listen to this crowd.
2: Yeah, that's how you sound when you hit a 435-foot home run for your 8th leadoff home run of the career. All of them this season. Added another in the second that we're just going to skip right over because, well, why not make it a hat trick?
11: 3 hits, 2 home runs, 3 RBIs. And the pitch, a swing and a drive, left center field. It's a hat trick, his 3rd home run of the day. And the Cubs have broken it wide open and lead 13-5. Pete Crow Armstrong building a strong case to be the National League most valuable player.
2: 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What say you?
23: You go up to bat in the 8th inning, your final AB of the game. What are you thinking when you step into the batter's box?
24: Nothing. There's nothing to think there. I did. He told Chad at home plate that he's going to walk me, so I was thinking about just taking everything, but I wanted to try and get 4.
23: How badly did you want 4?
24: Not badly enough to do it off him. I would have rather somebody been out there that was actually, you know, a pitcher. So, no, I mean, that was a day that I can look back on and be proud of for sure.
23: If somebody would have told you that you would be the youngest Cub ever to hit 3 home runs in a single game, what would you have thought?
24: I thought it was pretty silly. But, no, it was my dad's birthday yesterday, so we were all at dinner, and we had one of those little moments where he was like getting all soppy about how crazy it is that we're all here, and

0: defense, and then great bounce back day for everybody today.
1: Not a what are you thinking about? Nothing. Oh, by the way, it was Dad's birthday. He had kind of a sappy moment, I don't know, thinking about how great his son has been playing. And then dropping Sammy Sosa, right? And there's some connection there. PCA, now second player in Cubs history with 35 home runs and 30 stolen bases in a season. And that joins who else but Sosa in 1995. Listen, we talk college football, but we've still got NFL preseason wrapping up today. A final couple of games on the schedule for Saturday. We'll take you through those on the other side of this break.
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1: SportsCenter All Night is brought to you by Progressive Insurance, and it is a Sunday morning. That means it's NFL cut down day. The deadline to hit that 53-man roster tonight at 6 o'clock.

0: Eastern. Last chances to play for those roster spots. Two final preseason games on the field on Saturday. The Detroit Lions battle for QB2. It hit Luke Soil Stadium in Indianapolis.
1: Dobbs is going to work out of the gun. There's the snap. He's got it. Throws right side. Caught. Touchdown. Detroit Lions. Tay Martin. Nice delivery that time by Dobbs. Terrific route run by Martin. And a really nice drive by Detroit as they take the lead back with the extra point coming up.
0: So Josh Dobbs making his case to be Jared Goff's backup. He had two touchdown passes. Let's three scoring drives, 15 and 19 for 128 yards passing, no turnovers, no sacks. Now that one you just heard, that was all him engineering a key 2-minute drive before halftime, hitting Lucky Jackson for 35 yards. Then he followed it up with that score, which was 8 seconds before the half. As for the Colts, Anthony Richardson, he started, he looked sharp in some limited action, completing 7 of 10 passes for 80 yards and led to scoring drives. Looking ahead to week 1, the Lions will host the Saints and the Colts will host the Ravens. The Bears beat the Titans 24-15 in the other preseason matchup of the day. Chicago backup quarterback Tyson Bagent only needed one snap to show why he went from undrafted out of D2 to a 2-year extension a year ago.
2: Jahdae Walker beyond the numbers. To the left, single receiver to the right, snap in his end zone, arching down the right side, wide open at the 32, to the 40, Xavier Thomas already at the 30 of the Titans, to the end zone, touchdown, that's 4.28 speed, baby.
0: So you've got Caleb Williams watching from the sidelines, and Bagent completing his first 7 passes for 155 yards, helping Chicago convert its first 4 fourth downs. Now, the other half of that highlight making an impression, too. Xavier Thomas, he's the Bears' third-round pick out of LSU, caught all 5 passes thrown to him for a game-high 140 yards. When it comes to the Titans, it was Will Levis. He was 14-22 for 143 yards. In for starter Cam Ward. Ward saw limited action in the first 2 preseason games, and here's how he is assessing things.
3: How would Cam Ward assess the way Cam Ward has played so far this preseason?
4: How would you assess it?
3: Not well.
4: You don't think so?
3: I don't think so.
4: I'm glad you don't think so. That's good.
3: Cam, how would you assess it?
4: You know, I assess it as, you know, did we win the game or did we lose the game? I assess it as what I can get better at. I don't assess it as someone who can get up there and, you know, operate when everything is on. It's a different process level. So it's more of, you know, slowing down the game to everybody. And I believe we made a huge jump from week 1 to week 2 because we're getting more condensed in the playbook. We're not really opening everything up. And, you know, when we come to week 1, I think it'll be a different story.
0: Titans will host the Jets in week 1 and Chicago visits Carolina. Well, tune in for baseball action tonight as the Chicago Cubs host the Cincinnati Reds. 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
5: I think that just in total, Sho hasn't come out of it well, the arm, the knee, and so if any pitcher was feeling like this, we wouldn't run him out there.
0: So Shohei Ohtani will not start on Sunday night. He has not started on the mound since July 3rd. As for Saturday evening, Dodgers tied at 1 against the Detroit Tigers in the 9th. Javier Baez, he led off with a double for the Tigers on base in scoring position for Kevin McGonigal.
6: 1-2. McGonigal swings, sends it in the air. This should get it done. Long run and set it for Hernandez, and it is off the base of the wall, and the Tigers win it. Over the head of Kike Hernandez, Kevin McGonigal walks it off. Javi Baez scores, and it's a 2-1 final. The Tigers take down the Dodgers.
0: Tigers win 2-1. McGonigal, he is the youngest Tigers player with multiple walk-off hits in a single season since Lou Whitaker had three back in 1978. When you got to go back that far, you know it's impressive. The Brewers, they did their work to protect their best record in the National League.
7: Bases loaded, 2-1. Line drive left field. That's in there for a base hit. Contreras scores. They will hold Mitchell at third as Langford gets to it quickly. It's an RBI opposite field single. Slashed the opposite way by Luis Lara, and the Brewers have a 4-1 lead in the seventh.
0: So it's the Brewers beat the Rangers 5-3. Brewers win their fifth straight series, their longest streak of the season. They're the first team in Major League Baseball to reach that 85-win mark, and they are on pace for a franchise record 101 games. We're about halfway through the hour. We're listening to SportsCenter All Night, brought to you by Progressive. I've got your half-hour headlines coming up next, plus a deeper dive into the Red Sox-Yankees matchup, WNBA, what's going on before that FIBA break, and of course, we've got the Tour Championship. That's all coming up.
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12: 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It was that 81-yarder from Carson Wentz. And he also had the longest run, because the 65-yard run against Detroit here on Christmas Day, that was the longest run. So Jordan Addison, fantastic talent. But the Vikings have to get more from.
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1: The Boston Red Sox and New York Yankees splitting that Saturday doubleheader. All Boston in game one, 6-0 shutout. All New York in game two, 9-2. Yankees lead the series 2-1 heading into Sunday's finale. Pete Crow Armstrong strong-arming his way into PCA for MVP National League Edition. 3 home runs in the Chicago Cubs 17-5 win over Cincinnati. And it's college football season now. Bill Belichick leading UNC to that get-back win 15-10 over TCU at the Aer Lingus College Football Classic all the way in Dublin, Ireland.
2: Carolina does not have to snap it. Edwards is under center. He does not have to snap. He's backing off. Clock down to 8. Carolina, after all the disappointment of a year ago, we're starting fresh in 2026. It's an Irish goodbye. Carolina wins it 15-10 over TCU in Dublin.
1: It's not the kind of Irish goodbyes I know. That's on Learfield. While the game was defined by defense, new Tar Heels starting quarterback Billy Edwards Jr., he looked solid, throwing 232 yards on 16 of 28 passing. Here he is with ESPN's Dana Boyle after the win.
3: Not only do you get your first start in a Carolina uniform, but your team's going to walk away with a win in the first game of the season. How does that feel?
4: It feels great. It feels great. You know, first game of the season, I don't think I played my best football, but hats off to the defense. They kept us into the whole game. Big time stops in the fourth quarter, multiple turnovers. And shout out to the offensive line. I mean, I think we got the ball with 4 minutes or maybe a little under 4 minutes, and that's how you go finish a game. So it's really happy, you know, to be able to come out here and start the season off on the right note. We got a lot of stuff to clean up, but at least we can do it in the victory column.
3: That's right. You mentioned defense, which was certainly the story of the second half.
4: Absolutely.
3: When you get to sit on the sidelines and watch players like a Mel Carter and a Derek McDonald go to work, what makes them go?
4: Shoot, man, they got high-end motors. You know, going against them every day in practice, it obviously makes you better. Iron sharpens iron. So honestly, as a quarterback, you can sit back and kind of have a little bit more, you know, relaxation knowing that guys like that are out on your defense and they're going to put up a hell of a fight like they did tonight.
1: And they've got 2 weeks to get it all worked out. Football returns to Chapel Hill September 12th. 2 weeks out, hosting East Tennessee State. Another team out of the triangle getting started today. ACC matchup, NC State at Virginia for the only conference game of week zero. And the Cavs putting up the most impressive performance of opening weekend behind the debut date for quarterback Bo Prabula.
5: Second and 3 for the Orange Clad Cavaliers. Prabula looking to throw on back-to-back plays. Fires it down the middle. It's caught by Xavier Brown. 15, 10, 5. Touchdown, Virginia. 45 yards to the house. And the house is shaking.
6: Shaking.
1: Well, that's a 16-0 lead in the second. Virginia Sports Radio Network out of the half. And they've got eyes downfield again.
5: Coleman in motion from left to right. Play action. Prabula, plenty of time. Arching spiral downfield. Got a man. Caught at the 10 and the 5 to a touchdown. Deshaun Martin. His first career catch as a Cavalier is a 47-yard touchdown.
1: Prabula, 9 for 11, 155 passing yards, 2 passing touchdowns, 15 yards. He had 100 yards rushing, most by a Virginia quarterback since 2020. That 45-yarder and 47-yarder, he's the first Virginia quarterback with multiple passing touchdowns of 45-plus yards in a conference game since 2011. As for NC State, 26-point loss is the team's largest in a season opener since 2008. And it was a good day for NC State, holding them to just 84 passing yards. Number 14, USC. They've got college football playoff plans, something you don't see every day. Jaden Maiava starting year three at USC, and he was looking sharp in Lincoln Riley's offense.
6: First and goal right on the 10-yard line. Maiava with Jordan to his right. Fake to Jordan. Throw over the middle. Slant and touchdown, USC. That's Caden Dixon Wyatt. His first touchdown as a USC Trojan. There will be more.
1: So Maiava, he was 25 of 29 passing, 286 yards. He had one rushing touchdown and two touchdown passes. Here's the second one.
6: Second down and about seven. Maiava steps up in the pocket. Finds Mosley at the five. He'll go all the way into the end zone for a touchdown, USC. And just like that, the answer. Like I said, quit messing around. Let's go.
1: Another thing you don't see too often, we're talking freshman Trent Mosley, seven receptions, 118 yards. He had that receiving touchdown. He's the first USC player with 100-plus receiving yards in a debut since, here's a good name to be in a line with, Juju Smith-Schuster back in 2014. So, Lincoln Riley, what say you about that week one opening victory?
7: Good to get the first one under our belt. You know, kind of tell two games for us. You know, first three quarters, a lot of really good football out there. All three sides playing complimentary. You know, really dominated the game there through three quarters. So a lot of exciting ball. A lot of guys, their first games as Trojans, make a lot of big plays out there. So that was obviously the highlight of it. Fourth quarter, if not up to our standards. Obviously, we played a bunch of different guys. A bunch of guys got our opportunities, and we had several that did not play the way that we anticipated, and there'll be a lot to learn and grow from it, because we're going to need the depth of this roster, and we challenged that in the fourth quarter, and it obviously didn't respond the way we wanted. So, you know, games like this, I take it for what it is, right? And you don't hide behind the fact that the fourth quarter wasn't good enough, and also not going to pretend like that we didn't dominate the game through three quarters and obviously pull a bunch of our starters and all that. So we got a lot of work to do.
1: Hawaii and Stanford, the Cardinal led 23-7 into the fourth quarter, but they'll be trailing in the final 2 minutes, and here's why.
8: Rice to the left of Alejandro on the right hash. Alejandro looking. Alejandro now dumps it off to Rice. He's at the middle of the field. He gets to the 20. He's outside to the 15, the 10, 5. Touchdown, Hawaii. The Rainbow Warriors take the lead with 4:07 left on the clock.
1: ESPN Honolulu. Mika Alejandro led the Rainbow Warriors to three unanswered touchdowns in the fourth. That's 20 unanswered points. So Stanford, they're 1-7 when trailing in the fourth quarter last season. Micah Ford, he set out to improve that stat.
9: They'll go three to the right, one to the left. Handoff straight up the middle. Micah Ford, is he in? Yes, he is. Touchdown, Stanford Cardinal. With 1:41 to play, the Cardinal goes up 29-27.
1: Ford, that was his third touchdown of the night. He's the first for Stanford with three rushing touchdowns since 2017. Stanford goes on to win 37-27. Ashton Daniels making his debut for Florida State after stops at Auburn and Stanford. Let's talk about the pendulum swing, right? We go from having a three years at USC to now we go to three different stops, right? Ashton Daniels making that debut for Florida State.
10: Single to the right of Daniels in the gun. We're going to throw it. Daniels looking, now thinking about running. Flush to the right side. Fires into the end zone. It's caught! It's Sweet Pea! They didn't run it, but he caught the football into the end zone. Samuel Singleton Jr. Touchdown, Florida State! Touchdown, FSU!
1: Seminole Sports Network. Daniels, one of 62 new players on that Seminoles roster. Starting to sound a bit more familiar there in the current climate of college sports. 17 for 27, 202 passing yards. He had a passing touchdown and came up with an interception as well. New Mexico falls to 1-24 versus power conference opponents in the past 15 seasons with the 34-17 loss. 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Boston Red Sox, New York Yankees with playoff implications, and it's not even September yet. These two teams won't meet in September. They had a doubleheader today. Mike Cousins, Madison Shipman, give us the post-game extra.
11: Gabrielle, thank you so much. It was a close game until it wasn't on Saturday night at Yankee Stadium. It was a 4-2 Yankees lead. They pounded out five runs in the ninth inning and won 9-2 over the Red Sox. So they even the season series at six games apiece. That means the Sunday matinee will decide the season series and maybe the tiebreaker as well. Madison, coming into that eighth inning, the Yankees were perilously holding on to a lead. They had their closer, David Bednar, warming up, and then in a moment of catharsis, hit after hit after hit, and the game was out of reach.
12: The Yankees were struggling to find offense through the first two games of this series. Paul Goldschmidt hit a solo shot in the first game. That's how they won game one, but could not put any runs up in game two. So you know that that offense was just itching to be able to put together those quality at-bats, and they were able to do that in the eighth inning, give their bullpen a little bit of breathing room after a really good start from Max Fried coming off of the IL, who was on a pitch count, thought he did very well. But when you've got the offense putting up the runs like they did today, this is the type of offense that the Yankees expect to have night in and night out.
11: What was impressive about what the Yankees did as well is that Brian Bello was the bulk pitcher. He came on after just an inning and a third, as was scheduled by Boston today. His ERA as a reliever this year was under one. In almost 55 innings, he'd allowed six earned runs, and on Saturday night, in four and a third, gave up four runs.
12: It was a mix of being very disciplined but also having a good approach as far as what you wanted to go after with Brian Bello, because he has been so good out of the bullpen. And I felt like there were innings where they ended up taking away that sinker completely from him. When you take away that pitch, all of a sudden the amount of pitches that you know you're going to see changes, and also Brian Bello has to change his game plan because of what the batters are doing. I thought they executed that very well. They ended up getting him out of the game, and then you get to another reliever, and that's where the runs really exploded for the Yankees tonight.
11: Regardless of the standings, where the Yankees improve their wild card lead, first place versus second place against the Red Sox, both teams have reason for optimism. As early as Sunday's game, the Red Sox could get Trevor Story, could get Roman Anthony back in the lineup, and not before long, maybe early September, the Yankees anticipate having Aaron Judge back too.
12: A lot of players that both of these teams are hoping can make a huge impact for these teams as they go through the regular season, but you've got to win the games that are at hand. You've got to win with the team that's right in front of you, and we've seen the Boston Red Sox go on a run throughout this season, and the Yankees, despite not being able to click fully offensively, are still managing to find ways to win games. So I almost feel like for New York, this is one of those games where maybe you can kind of carry that some of that offensive momentum going forward a bit, just because they were able to score so many runs in a short amount of time.
11: Saturday night in the Bronx, it's the Yankees 9 and the Red Sox 2. For Madison Shipman, I'm Mike Cousins, right here on your home for every game of the postseason, Major League Baseball on ESPN Radio and the ESPN app. Now let's go back to my friend Gabrielle Lucevero in the studio.
1: And my friend Mike Cousins, both of us interns in the Cape Cod Baseball League, a few years apart, but always brings you together. So not too bad to hear from him. Now I'm going to keep yapping. And we go with the Red Sox and the Yankees are battling it out for second when it comes to the AL East, right? Your lead, it's the Rays. But they were going to have to battle it out to keep the lead on Saturday evening against the Padres.
13: The right-hander sets. Here he comes. Swing, fly ball, straightaway center field, deep, Merrill going back, it's off the top of the wall, and here they come, Palacios scores, Mullins now has to stop at third, and Walls is caught between second and third. Heading for home is Mullins, and the throw goes away to the backstop, here comes Walls, and the Rays have tied the game. All the way to third goes Yandy Diaz, the Padres fall apart, and it's a 6-6 tie.
1: Three runs in on an error, so you're looking at a 6-6 tie into the seventh.
13: Lefty on lefty. Chandler swings and lines one to left. It's a base hit. It gives the Rays the lead. Mateo scores. Caminero to second. And Chandler Simpson has given the Rays a 7-6 lead. A four-run seventh inning.
1: Rays get their fifth win in the last six games. They trailed 6-3 in that seventh inning, come away with the 7-6 win. 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Let's check in with Victor Hovland.
14: You know, it's pretty bunched up around the 11 and 12 under par there. And I mean, you've seen some 62s out there, and you can take it low. So it was nice to get a little bit of distance, especially from the group of guys that are around that number. I mean, they're capable of shooting nothing tomorrow. So that gives me a little bit of a cushion for tomorrow.
1: Hovland, he's got the one-shot lead heading into the final round at the Tour Championship at Eastlake in Atlanta. All he had to do, no big deal, just sink six, because I can't even say it, and he did it. Sink six consecutive putts of 7 feet or longer for 5 under 65 heading into that final round. You got American Ryan Gerard. He is one back, 14 under at a solo second. And then there's a four-way tie. It's getting muddy at third. Adam Scott, Ludvig Åberg, Scottie Scheffler, and Chris Goderup. They are all three off the lead. Winner walks away with $10 million, the FedEx Cup title, and a five-year exemption on the PGA Tour. Those leaders will tee off at 1:50 Eastern on Sunday afternoon. Let that $10 million sit with you as we look ahead to one more WNBA coming up, as well as what's going on, who will be playing in the Little League World Series final. That's when we come back.
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1: And he hits it, and that's going to do it. The team from Nevada, they are the United States Little League World Series champions.
2: Well, here you go. The championship matchup for the 2026 Little League World Series has been set. ABC had the coverage as Nevada beat Ohio 12-2 to book their ticket for the U.S. side. They will meet Curacao, who beat Japan 4-0 earlier on Saturday. But it is worth mentioning, and you know I am going to brag about it until the end of time. Carson Meyer, she becomes the first girl now to get multiple hits in a Little League World Series baseball tournament, and she was also the first girl to play in the U.S. championship, but she had an RBI single to help Nevada beat Ohio on Saturday afternoon, and she will now become, she's not the first, she's the first girl from the U.S. to play for a world championship, but she will be the first girl since 1998 when Japan had a young woman representing on that stage as well. So that game is set for Sunday. It is the final weekend before the WNBA heads to the FIBA World Cup break. The playoff field already set is already set. So really the thing that you want to watch out for is not so much who gets in, but who can improve their postseason positioning and head on into that two-week break with some momentum. When it comes to the games on Saturday, the Liberty beat the Sky 85-66. New York closed out that pre-break portion of its schedule. Easy win over Chicago, so Liberty improved 24-16. It is about jockeying for that position in that crowded race for home court advantage. So we look ahead to Sunday, Sparks at Storm, Sun at Dallas, Valkyries at Fire. But your game to watch, it's the league-leading 31-8 Minnesota Lynx at Atlanta Dream are fighting to move from fifth to fourth in those standings and get some home court advantage. That's what you should look ahead to on Sunday, but let's look back. Your top sounds from Saturday.
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1: 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Are you not entertained?
0: Number five.
3: Gabrielle, we start with the final game of the NFL preseason, and it featured a 97-yard touchdown of the Bears' win over the Titans, as heard on ESPN 1000.
4: Jahdae Walker beyond the numbers, to the left, single receiver to the right, snap in his end zone, arching down the right side, wide open at the 32, to the 40, Xavier Thomas already at the 30 of the Titans, to the end zone, touchdown, that's 4.28 speed, baby.
0: Number four.
3: To baseball, where the Diamondbacks used a grand slam to pick up a victory over the Giants in the first game of a doubleheader, staying in the thick of the National League wildcard race. A call from Arizona Sports 98.7 FM.
1: Swung on and hit high and deep to right. Way back. There she goes. Grand slam, Newbar. Off the bench and into the bay. And the Diamondbacks explode for a 4-0 lead.
3: In Washington, Dylan Cruz provided the walk-off and went for the Nationals over the Marlins, as heard on the Nationals radio network.
5: The 0-1 pitch. Swing a looper, shallow right center. It's a base hit, and the Nationals win it. Nunez scores. 5-4, they win it. Dylan Cruz is the walk-off hero. They're going to mob him around first base on August the 29th in game number 138. The Nationals have their first walk-off win 2026.
0: Number two.
3: Another walk-off took place in Detroit, where the slumping Tigers got a much-needed win over the Dodgers thanks to Kevin McGonigal. The call from 97.1, the ticket.
5: 1-2. McGonigal swings, sends it in the air. This should get it done. Long run and set it for Hernandez, and it is off the base of the wall, and the Tigers win it.
0: Number one.
3: Finally to Chicago, where Pete Crow Armstrong continues to make his MVP case as he belted three home runs in a win over the Reds. All on the Cubs radio network.
6: And the pitch, a swing and a drive, left center field, it's a hit, trick, his third home run of the day. And the Cubs have broken it wide open and lead 13-5. Pete Crow Armstrong building a strong case to be the National League most valuable player.
2: Those are your top sounds from Saturday and top sounds at least for this morning on SportsCenter all night at the top of the hour. College football kickoff in Ireland. The NFL preseason is in post as cutdown day looms in the Sox-Yankees series that is delivering on the rivalry.
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7: Chris Canty, listening to him in the morning. I'm waking up. 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
15: They'll turn it hand to McGill. Stretching to the left. Puts up at the five. Touchdown, Carolina.
14: The Yanks and Sox play two in the Bronx.
16: Austin Wells swings. Whoops into left field. It's down the line of fair ball. And two runs come in to score.
14: PCA continues to make his case for NL MVP.
17: A swing and a drive. Left center field. It's a hat trick. His third home run of the day.
14: Plus, the last week of the preseason comes to an end.
5: Dobbs is going to work out of the gun. There's the snap. He's got it. Throws right side. Caught. Touchdown. Detroit Lions. Kmart.
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2: No Sunday scaries here because we're coming off a Saturday with college football. We got year two, take two against TCU for Bill Belichick's Tar Heels, UNC, and the Horned Frogs. They're the ones kicking off college football season. Plus, we got the last week of the NFL preseason. That wraps up while the Sox and the Yanks, they play two in the Bronx. And if you're making a pitch for PCA for MVP, he'd probably hit that one out of the park as well, right? But here we are starting with it's college football season, and it's kicking off where else but Dublin, Ireland, of course, a rematch of Bill Belichick's college coaching debut of last season. That one ended in a 48-14 loss, if you want a reminder. And on the Tar Heel side, it started with a little bit of an uh-oh, here we go again.
5: John Denman in the backfield stands behind Craig. Two receivers to the left, handed off Denman again. Slips out of a tackle, bounces off another, reaches out, scores, hit the horn, and Dublin touchdown TCU. With 4 minutes to play in this opening quarter, the Frogs take their first lead of the game now at 9-3 on North Carolina.
2: TCU scoring on its first two possessions. They jump to a 10-3 lead. Still before halftime, Tar Heels, though, they've got an answer.
15: They'll turn and hand to McGill. Stretching to the left. Cuts up at the 5. Touchdown, Carolina. Jalen McGill hits pay dirt for the first time this season for the Heels and the first time in McGill's career.
2: So here you go. Tied at 10, still before the half. It was the Tar Heels defense that put the momentum firmly on their side.
5: Brett Kekahuna, the only man back this time. Remember, the Tar Heels had two men back a moment ago on a TCU punt. John Hoyt Chance had 33 punts.
15: Oh, the snap is high. Well over his head. It's into the end zone. Hoyt Chance just has to go and kick it out of the back for a safety.
2: They've played 12 college football games in Ireland over time. That is the first safety scored by any team in those dozen games. It turned into a classic Belichick product. It was clean, disciplined. UNC just 3 penalties all game. They allowed 10 points and 125 yards in the first quarter. And then those remaining 3 quarters, no points, 156 yards total. Bill, you got to be happy about that one, right?
11: We have a long way to go. So we'll go back. We'll get to work. There's a lot of things we can fix, do better, and improve on. And we'll certainly work on those. So that's going to certainly be the way it is after every game early in the season. You know, I think once you get to, you know, your 5th, 6th, 7th game of the year, somewhere in there, October, you know, that then you've kind of, you know, kind of hit your stride a little bit, and you know, then you start playing the, you know, the second half of the season. So we're not there yet. There's a lot of things that we need to coach better, that we need to execute better, we just need to do better, and then we'll go back and work on those.
2: You know what? But just like his team, Belichick is learning and growing and finding ways to be better too.
11: Yeah, well, I mean, it's a good feeling to win the game. You know, we worked hard, put a lot into it. I mean, this goes all the way back to preseason workouts, spring practice, summer workouts, training camp. You know, it's all pointed to getting ready for the season, not necessarily this one game, but getting ready for the season. And then the last, you know, 8 to 9 days, we poured a lot into TCU. Certainly, you know, we didn't play competitively enough last year, but, you know, this year, I mean, these guys came out with a whole different attitude, and, you know, they were going to fight for 60 minutes, and they did.
2: First things first, that was 27 seconds straight of positive attitude from Bill Belichick. So talk about it, learning, growing. When it comes to what today was for UNC, of course, a great win. But ask Adam Rittenberg, ESPN senior college football writer on game night. He said UNC needs to be more balanced if they're going to compete in the Big Ten.
13: certainly had some things to be excited about. You know, they did some nice things defensively at the end of last year, and they certainly built on it today. I mean, holding TCU, even with all of TCU's mistakes, to 10 points, a notable non-conference game, is something to build on. And, you know, certainly, you know, not having Bill Sun, Steve Belichick there, you know, that's a disruptive thing potentially, but it didn't seem to deter this defensive unit. It kept TCU off the board, out of the end zone. TCU moved the ball and couldn't finish drives, but you're going to take that if you're North Carolina. And I think the hard part, guys, is to look at this game and say, was that more improved North Carolina and better North Carolina, or was that really bad TCU? Because there was a lot of that there, especially with all the penalties. But we're going to find out certainly a lot more about Carolina later on this month and into October when they have Clemson on the road, Notre Dame at home, and then at Pitt at Duke. So that's really the stretch that I think will be more illuminating. But that was a great start for them for sure.
2: But a good point there. Was this just a really bad game for TCU? Chuck Culpepper, ESPN, college football writer on Primetime. Despite the loss, he's feeling optimistic.
18: He seemed just so crushed almost. We're really disappointed with, I guess, 11 penalties and then, again, the 1-for-5 on fourth downs. But he said, you know, he agreed that everything they wanted out of this year is still available to them, and he's convinced that they're going to be a very good team. And you know, now they've got an off week, as you get after doing this transatlantic stuff. And so you know, I think they're going to be an intriguing team in the Big 12 for sure.
2: You're listening to SportsCenter All Night on ESPN Radio, where we have college football games to talk about. Week zero, so many more coming up later in the hour, but it's still baseball season. And right now, as August comes to a close, summer can feel like it's flying by, right? But think of how far away it feels that the last time the Red Sox and Yankees met back in June, Boston, 15 and a half games back on the Yankees. Now you're looking at two teams who very well could meet again in October, and this series could make a huge difference for how that plays out. So Saturday, you got a doubleheader. Red Sox took game one 6-0, moving within two of New York in that wild card race. Yankees won the first game of the series 1-0. So heading into Saturday's second game, the evening matchup, that math is working out to only one run over the first two games for the Yankees in this series. Well, when we go to Saturday night at Yankee Stadium in the Bronx, they've got four on the board in the seventh when Jazz Chisholm Jr. puts his defense to work.
19: How they got here. 1-2, chopped over the mound, right side of the infield at second. Chisholm, bare hand, one hop throw to first. They got him at first base. Jazz makes it look easy. Duran's got excellent speed from home to first. There was no option except the bare hand. Chisholm accepted the challenge and conquered it for the second out of the inning.
2: That's your call on ESPN Radio this evening. Next inning, Wilson Contreras looking at the 2-2 pitch.
19: Pitch, fly ball down the right field line. Jones on the run, and it bounces onto the warning track. Here comes Abreu around third. He scores easily. Jones has trouble fielding it. Contreras heading to third. Chisholm's relay throw is not in time. 4-2, the Yankees lead trimmed by a run, and Contreras never stopped scrambling around the bases. Gets himself to third base still with just one out in the inning.
2: So Wilson Contreras triple, scores William Abreu. Defense is fun, but hey, that's too close for comfort. 4-2 Yankees lead, bottom eight, Ahmed Rosario.
19: Ahmed Rosario, the batter. And a fly ball right field. Abreu chased back. He's onto the warning track. He watches it bounce off the wall. Corrals the carom. Bellinger scores from third. He had to wait to see what the outcome of the batted ball was going to be. And the Yankees get some insurance here in the ninth inning. It's now 5-2 Yankees over the Red Sox on an RBI single from Ahmed Rosario.
2: Rosario starting a 5-run frame for the Yanks. They tallied 13 hits. All of them were singles, and Ben Rice, he had two of them. 10th 3 RBI game of the season, tied for best in the American League. And on the mound, Max Fried allowed one earned run in 3 2/3 innings pitch. He's coming off his second stint on the IL this season. That's thanks to a left elbow bone bruise. So the Yankees lead the series 2-1 heading into Sunday's finale. The two teams, 6-6 head-to-head this season, meaning Sunday's winner owns the tiebreaker. And all of this is shaping up to make a really exciting pitch for October. Buster Olney, ESPN MLB insider and BBTN podcast host on Hammer and Emmett, on what this is all shaping up to be.
20: It does feel like that if the Yankees, you know, wind up taking 3 out of 4, it probably means that they go a long way toward clinching the home field advantage. On the other hand, if the Red Sox win the last 3 games, you know, 2 games in the doubleheader today, 1 game tomorrow, maybe they begin to, you know, really close on the Yankees and they get home field advantage. And look, the way the games have played out the last couple of years, that's a really big deal.
2: To be fair, that is such a long way from where this Red Sox team was at the start of the summer. Right. So this is a really big deal. Manager Chad Tracy, he gave us some insight into that turnaround, how this all came to be. He joined Mike Cousins and Madison Shipman in the pregame on ESPN Radio.
21: When you look at all of it, it's like, well, starting pitching was really good. It didn't change a whole lot. It was good before. It's like the bullpen's been good all year. It's like, what changed? Like, well, that, like when you see, when you go from like 28th, 29th, 30th in offense to second, that's where it turned, is we had some adjustments we need to make offensively. We needed better at bat quality. I think very easy to say, well, what was the difference? Like offensively, we changed in a big way in that period of time.
2: 1:35 first pitch Eastern tomorrow. Red Sox at Yankees got the tiebreaker. The Cubs absolutely demolishing the Reds and leading the way is the leadoff hitter. Call him MVP CA.
22: The left-hander Andrew Abbott, very much a finesse pitcher, has a quiet windup and delivers. Here's a drive into right center field and deep. This ball's got a chance. Gone! Leads off the first inning with a long home run, his 34th of the year. Listen to this crowd.
2: Yeah, that's how you sound when you hit a 435-foot home run for your 8th leadoff home run of the career. All of them this season. Added another in the second that we're just going to skip right over because, well, why not make it a hat trick?
22: 3 hits, 2 home runs, 3 RBIs. And the pitch, a swing and a drive, left center field. It's a hat trick, his 3rd home run of the day. And the Cubs have broken it wide open and lead 13-5. Pete Crow Armstrong building a strong case to be the National League most valuable player.
2: 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What say you?
23: You go up to bat in the 8th inning, your final AB of the game. What are you thinking when you step into the batter's box?
24: Nothing. There's nothing to think there. I did. He told Chad at home plate that he's going to walk me, so I was thinking about just taking everything, but I wanted to try and get 4.
23: How badly did you want 4?
24: Not badly enough to do it off him. I would have rather somebody been out there that was actually, you know, a pitcher. So, no, I mean, that was a day that I can look back on and be proud of for sure.
23: If somebody would have told you that you would be the youngest Cub ever to hit 3 home runs in a single game, what would you have thought?
24: I thought it was pretty silly. But, no, it was my dad's birthday yesterday, so we were all at dinner, and we had one of those little moments where he was like getting all soppy about how crazy it is that we're all here, and I'm glad I could kind of take that into the day with me and all that. So Sammy did say I was gonna hit 3 today. Sammy Sosa told me I was gonna hit 3, and I hit 3, so put that on the record.
23: Okay, Sammy, this is a day that will be in the history books forever. What was the best part?
24: Win that ball game. I mean, great bounce back day. Yesterday was such a tough one to lose, but also so much good. And yeah, I mean, great bounce back day, really. I mean, 18, or I guess it's 25 runs now in 2 games, and only having one win is interesting to say, but again, really good last 2 days for the offense.

0: games on the schedule for Saturday. We'll take you through those on the other side of this break.
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1: SportsCenter All Night is brought to you by Progressive Insurance, and it is a Sunday morning. That means it's NFL cut down day. The deadline to hit that 53-man roster tonight at 6 o'clock Eastern. Last chances to play for those roster spots. Two final preseason games on the field on Saturday. The Detroit Lions battle for QB2 at Hit Luke Soil Stadium in Indianapolis.
2: Dobbs is going to work out of the gun. There's the snap. He's got it. Throws right side. Caught. Touchdown. Detroit Lions. Tay Martin. Nice delivery that time by Dobbs. Terrific route run by Martin. And a really nice drive by Detroit as they take the lead back with the extra point coming up.
1: So, Josh, Dobbs making his case to be Jared Goff's backup. He had two touchdown passes. Let's three score.

0: boring drives, 15 and 19 for 128 yards passing, no turnovers, no sacks. Now, that one you just heard, that was all him engineering a key two-minute drive before halftime, hitting Lucky Jackson for 35 yards. Then he followed it up with that score, which was 8 seconds before the half. As for the Colts, Anthony Richardson, he started, he looked sharp in some limited action, completing 7 of 10 passes for 80 yards and led to scoring drives. Looking ahead to week one, the Lions will host the Saints and the Colts will host the Ravens. The Bears beat the Titans 24-15 in the other preseason matchup of the day. Chicago backup quarterback Tyson Bajant only needed one snap to show why he went from undrafted out of D2 to a 2-year extension a year ago.
1: Jahdae Walker beyond the numbers. To the left, single receiver to the right, snap in his end zone, arching down the right side, wide open at the 32, to the 40, Xavier Thomas already at the 30 of the Titans, to the end zone, touchdown, that's 4.28 speed, baby.
0: So you've got Caleb Williams watching from the sidelines, and Bajant completing his first 7 passes for 155 yards, helping Chicago convert its first 4 fourth downs. Now, the other half of that highlight making an impression, too. Xavier Thomas, he's the Bears' third-round pick out of LSU, caught all 5 passes thrown to him for a game-high 140 yards. When it comes to the Titans, it was Will Levis. He was 14-22 for 143 yards. In for starter Cam Ward. Ward saw limited action in the first 2 preseason games, and here's how he is assessing things.
2: How would Cam Ward assess the way Cam Ward has played so far this preseason?
3: How would you assess it?
2: Not well.
3: You don't think so?
2: I don't think so.
3: I'm glad you don't think so. That's good.
2: Cam, this is how would you assess it?
3: You know, I assess it as, you know, do we win the game or do we lose the game? I assess it as what I can get better at. I don't assess it as someone who can get up there and, you know, operate when everything's on. It's a different process level. So it's more of, you know, slowing down the game to everybody. And I believe we made a huge jump from week 1 to week 2 because we're getting more condensed in the playbook. We're not really opening everything up. And, you know, when we come to week 1, I think it'll be a different story.
0: Titans will host the Jets in week 1 and Chicago visits Carolina. Well, tune in for baseball action tonight as the Chicago Cubs host the Cincinnati Reds. Coverage begins at 6:30 Eastern on ESPN Radio and the ESPN app. Well, we talked a lot about MVP CA there, but if you're watching that MVP conversation and want Shohei Ohtani to be in that mix, here's Dodgers manager Dave Roberts on his plans for Sunday.
4: I think that just in total, Sho hasn't come out of it well, the arm, the knee, and so if any pitcher was feeling like this, we wouldn't run him out there.
0: So Shohei Ohtani will not start on Sunday night. He has not started on the mound since July 3rd. As for Saturday evening, Dodgers tied at 1 against the Detroit Tigers in the 9th. Javier Baez, he led off with a double for the Tigers on base in scoring position for Kevin McGonigal.
5: 1-2. McGonigal swings, sends it in the air. This should get it done. Long run and set it for Hernandez, and it is off the base of the wall, and the Tigers win it. Over the head of Kike Hernandez, McGonigal walks it off. Javi Baez scores, and it's a 2-1 final. The Tigers take down the Dodgers.
0: Tigers win 2-1. McGonigal, he is the youngest Tigers player with multiple walk-off hits in a single season since Lou Whitaker had 3 back in 1978. When you got to go back that far, you know it's impressive. The Brewers, they did their work to protect their best record in the National League.
6: Base is loaded, 2-1. Line drive left field. That's in there for a base hit. Contreras scores. They will hold Mitchell at third as Langford gets to it quickly. It's an RBI opposite field single. Slashed the opposite way by Luis Lara, and the Brewers have a 4-1 lead in the 7th.
0: So it's the Brewers beat the Rangers 5-3. Brewers win their fifth straight series, their longest streak of the season. They're the first team in Major League Baseball to reach that 85-win mark. And they are on pace for a franchise record, 101 games. We're about halfway through the hour. We're listening to SportsCenter All Night, brought to you by Progressive. I've got your half-hour headlines coming up next, plus a deeper dive into the Red Sox-Yankees matchup, WNBA, what's going on before that FIBA break, and of course, we've got the Tour Championship. That's all coming up.
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1: The Boston Red Sox and New York Yankees splitting that Saturday doubleheader. All Boston in game one, 6-0 shutout. All New York in game two, 9-2. Yankees lead the series 2-1 heading into Sunday's finale. Pete Crow Armstrong strong-arming his way into PCA for MVP National League Edition. 3 home runs in the Chicago Cubs 17-5 win over Cincinnati. And it's college football season now. Bill Belichick leading UNC to that get-back win 15-10 over TCU at the Aer Lingus College Football Classic all the way in Dublin, Ireland.
2: Carolina does not have to snap it. Edwards is under center. He does not have to snap. He's backing off. Clock down to 8. Carolina, after all the disappointment of a year ago, we're starting fresh in 2026. It's an Irish goodbye. Carolina wins it 15-10 over TCU in Dublin.
1: Not the kind of Irish goodbyes I know. That's on Learfield. While the game was defined by defense, new Tar Heels starting quarterback Billy Edwards Jr., he looked solid, throwing 232 yards on 16 of 28 passing. Here he is with ESPN's Dana Boyle after the win.
3: Not only do you get your first start in a Carolina uniform, but your team's going to walk away with a win in the first game of the season. How does that feel?
4: It feels great. It feels great. You know, first game of the season, I don't think I played my best football, but hats off to the defense. They kept us into the whole game. Big time stops in the fourth quarter, multiple turnovers. And shout out to the offensive line. I mean, I think we got the ball with 4 minutes or maybe a little under 4 minutes, and that's how you go finish a game. So it's really happy, you know, to be able to come out here and start the season off on the right note. We got a lot of stuff to clean up, but at least we can do it in the victory column.
3: That's right. You mentioned defense, which was certainly the story of the second half.
4: Absolutely.
3: When you get to sit on the sidelines and watch players like a Mel Carter and a Derek McDonald go to work, what makes them go?
4: Shoot, man, they got high-end motors. You know, going against them every day in practice, it obviously makes you better. Iron sharpens iron. So, honestly, as a quarterback, you can sit back and kind of have a little bit more, you know, relaxation knowing that guys like that are out on your defense and they're going to put up a hell of a fight like they did tonight.
1: And they've got 2 weeks to get it all worked out. Football returns to Chapel Hill September 12th. 2 weeks out, hosting East Tennessee State. Another team out of the triangle getting started today. ACC matchup, NC State at Virginia for the only conference game of week zero. And the Cavs putting up the most impressive performance of opening weekend behind the debut date for quarterback Bo Prabula.
5: Second and 3 for the orange-clad Cavaliers. Prabula looking to throw on back-to-back plays. Fires it down the middle. It's caught by Xavier Brown. 15, 10, 5. Touchdown, Virginia. 45 yards to the house. And the house is shaking.
6: Shaking.
1: Well, that's a 16-0 lead in the second. Virginia Sports Radio Network out of the half. And they've got eyes downfield again.
5: Coleman in motion from left to right. Play action. Prabula, plenty of time. Arching spiral downfield. Got a man. Caught at the 10 and a 5 to a touchdown. Deshaun Martin. His first career catch as a Cavalier is a 47-yard touchdown.
1: Prabula, 9 for 11, 155 passing yards, 2 passing touchdowns, 15 yards. He had 100 yards rushing, most by a Virginia quarterback since 2020. That 45-yarder and 47-yarder, he's the first Virginia quarterback with multiple passing touchdowns of 45-plus yards in a conference game since 2011. As for NC State, 26-point loss is the team's largest in a season opener since 2008. And it was a good day for NC State, holding them to just 84 passing yards. Number 14, USC. They've got college football playoff plans, something you don't see every day. Jaden Mayava starting year three at USC, and he was looking sharp in Lincoln Riley's offense.
6: First and goal right on the 10-yard line. Maiava with Jordan to his right. Fake to Jordan. Throw over the middle. Slant and touchdown, USC. That's Caden Dixon Wyatt. His first touchdown as a USC Trojan. There will be more.
1: So Maiava, he was 25 of 29 passing, 286 yards. He had one rushing touchdown and two touchdown passes. Here's the second one.
6: Second down and about seven. Maiava steps up in the pocket. Finds Mosley at the five. He'll go all the way into the end zone for a touchdown, USC. And just like that, the answer. Like I said, quit messing around. Let's go.
1: Another thing you don't see too often, we're talking freshman Trent Mosley, seven receptions, 118 yards. He had that receiving touchdown. He's the first USC player with 100-plus receiving yards in a debut since, here's a good name to be in a line with, Juju Smith-Schuster back in 2014. So, Lincoln Riley, what say you about that week one opening victory?
7: Good to get the first one under our belt. You know, kind of tell of two games for us. You know, first three quarters, a lot of really good football out there. All three sides playing complimentary. You know, really dominated the game there through three quarters. So a lot of exciting ball. A lot of guys, their first games as Trojans, make a lot of big plays out there. So that was obviously the highlight of it. Fourth quarter, not up to our standards. Obviously, we played a bunch of different guys. A bunch of guys got our opportunities, and we had several that did not play the way that we anticipated, and there'll be a lot to learn and grow from it because we're going to need the depth of this roster, and we challenged that in the fourth quarter, and it obviously didn't respond the way we wanted. So, you know, games like this, I take it for what it is, right? You don't hide behind the fact that the fourth quarter wasn't good enough, and also not going to pretend like that we didn't dominate the game through three quarters and obviously pull a bunch of our starters and all that. So we got a lot of work to do.
1: Hawaii and Stanford, the Cardinal led 23-7 into the fourth quarter, but they'll be trailing in the final 2 minutes, and here's why.
8: Rice to the left of Alejandro on the right hash. Alejandro looking. Alejandro now dumps it off to Rice. He's at the middle of the field. He gets to the 20. He's outside to the 15, the 10, 5, touchdown Hawaii. The Rainbow Warriors take the lead with 4:07 left on the clock.
1: ESPN Honolulu. Mika Alejandro led the Rainbow Warriors to three unanswered touchdowns in the fourth. That's 20 unanswered points. So Stanford, they're 1-7 when trailing in the fourth quarter last season. Micah Ford, he set out to improve that stat.
9: They'll go three to the right, one to the left. Handoff straight up the middle. Micah Ford, is he in? Yes, he is. Touchdown, Stanford Cardinal. With 1:41 to play, the Cardinal goes up 29-27.
1: Ford, that was his third touchdown of the night. He's the first for Stanford with three rushing touchdowns since 2017. Stanford goes on to win 37-27. Ashton Daniels making his debut for Florida State after stops at Auburn and Stanford. Let's talk about the pendulum swing, right? We go from having a three years at USC to now we go to three different stops, right? Ashton Daniels making that debut for Florida State.
10: Single to the right of Daniels, and again, we're going to throw it. Daniels looking, now thinking about running, flush to the right side, fires into the end zone. It's caught! It's Sweet Pea! They didn't run it, but he caught the ball in the end zone. Samuel Singleton Jr., touchdown Florida State! Touchdown FSU!
1: Seminole Sports Network. Daniels, one of 62 new players on that Seminoles roster. Starting to sound a bit more familiar there in the current climate of college sports. 17 for 27, 202 passing yards. He had a passing touchdown and came up with an interception as well. New Mexico falls to 1-24 versus power conference opponents in the past 15 seasons with the 34-17 loss. 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Boston Red Sox, New York Yankees with playoff implications, and it's not even September yet. These two teams won't meet in September. They had a doubleheader today. Mike Cousins, Madison Shipman, give us the post-game extra.
11: Gabrielle, thank you so much. It was a close game until it wasn't on Saturday night at Yankee Stadium. It was a 4-2 Yankees lead. They pounded out five runs in the ninth inning and won 9-2 over the Red Sox. So they even the season series at six games apiece. That means the Sunday matinee will decide the season series and maybe the tiebreaker as well. Madison, coming into that eighth inning, the Yankees were perilously holding on to a lead. They had their closer, David Bednar, warming up, and then in a moment of catharsis, hit after hit after hit, and the game was out of reach.
12: The Yankees were struggling to find offense through the first two games of this series. Paul Goldschmidt hit a solo shot in the first game. That's how they won game one, but could not put any runs up in game two. So you know that that offense was just itching to be able to put together those quality at-bats, and they were able to do that in the eighth inning, give their bullpen a little bit of breathing room after a really good start from Max Fried coming off of the IL, who was on a pitch count, thought he did very well. But when you've got the offense putting up the runs like they did today, this is the type of offense that the Yankees expect to have night in and night out.
11: What was impressive about what the Yankees did as well is that Brian Bello was the bulk pitcher. He came on after just an inning and a third, as was scheduled by Boston today. His ERA as a reliever this year was under one. In almost 55 innings, he'd allowed six earned runs, and on Saturday night, in four and a third, gave up four runs.
12: It was a mix of being very disciplined, but also having a good approach as far as what you wanted to go after with Brian Bello, because he has been so good out of the bullpen, and I felt like there were innings where they ended up taking away that sinker completely from him. When you take away that pitch, all of a sudden the amount of pitches that you know you're going to see changes, and also Brian Bello has to change his game plan because of what the batters are doing. I thought they executed that very well. They ended up getting him out of the game, and then you get to another reliever, and that's where the runs really exploded for the Yankees tonight.
11: Regardless of the standings, where the Yankees improve their wild card lead, first place versus second place against the Red Sox, both teams have reason for optimism. As early as Sunday's game, the Red Sox could get Trevor Story, could get Roman Anthony back in the lineup, and not before long, maybe early September, the Yankees anticipate having Aaron Judge back too.
12: A lot of players that both of these teams are hoping can make a huge impact for these teams as they go through the regular season, but you've got to win the games that are at hand. You've got to win with the team that's right in front of you, and we've seen the Boston Red Sox go on a run throughout this season, and the Yankees, despite not being able to click fully offensively, are still managing to find ways to win games. So I almost feel like for New York, this is one of those games where maybe you can kind of carry that some of that offensive momentum going forward a bit, just because they were able to score so many runs in a short amount of time.
11: Saturday night in the Bronx, it's the Yankees 9 and the Red Sox 2. For Madison Shipman, I'm Mike Cousins, right here on your home for every game of the postseason, Major League Baseball on ESPN Radio and the ESPN app. Now let's go back to my friend Gabrielle Lucevero in the studio.
1: And my friend Mike Cousins, both of us interns of the Cape Cod Baseball League, a few years apart, but always brings you together. So not too bad to hear from him. Now I'm going to keep yapping. And we go with the Red Sox and the Yankees are battling it out for second when it comes to the AL East, right? Your lead, it's the Rays. But they were going to have to battle it out to keep the lead on Saturday evening against the Padres.
13: The right-hander sets. Here he comes. Swing, fly ball, straightaway center field, deep, Merrill going back, it's off the top of the wall, and here they come, Palacios scores, Mullins now has to stop at third, and Walls is caught between second and third. Heading for home is Mullins, and the throw goes away to the backstop, here comes Walls, and the Rays have tied the game. All the way to third goes Yandy Diaz, the Padres fall apart, and it's a 6-6 tie.
1: Three runs in on an error, so you're looking at a 6-6 tie into the seventh.
13: Lefty on lefty. Chandler swings and lines one to left. It's a base hit. It gives the Rays the lead. Mateo scores. Caminero to second. And Chandler Simpson has given the Rays a 7-6 lead. A four-run seventh inning.
1: Rays get their fifth win in the last six game. They trailed 6-3 in that seventh inning, come away with the 7-6 win. 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Let's check in with Victor Hovland.
14: You know, it's pretty bunched up around the 11 and 12 under par there. And I mean, you've seen some 62s out there, and you can take it low. So it was nice to get a little bit of distance, especially from the group of guys that are around that number. I mean, they're capable of shooting nothing tomorrow. So that gives me a little bit of a cushion for tomorrow.
1: Hovland, he's got the one-shot lead heading into the final round at the Tour Championship at Eastlake in Atlanta. All he had to do, no big deal, just sink six, because I can't even say it, and he did it. Sink six consecutive putts of 7 feet or longer for 5 under 65 heading into that final round. You got American Ryan Gerard. He is one back, 14 under at a solo second. And then there's a four-way tie. It's getting muddy at third. Adam Scott, Ludvig Åberg, Scottie Scheffler, and Chris Goderup. They are all three off the lead. Winner walks away with $10 million, the FedEx Cup title, and a five-year exemption on the PGA Tour. Those leaders will tee off at 1:50 Eastern on Sunday afternoon. Let that $10 million sit with you as we look ahead to one more WNBA coming up, as well as what's going on, who will be playing in the Little League World Series final. That's when we come back.
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1: And he hits it, and that's going to do it. The team from Nevada, they are the United States Little League World Series champions.
2: Well, here you go. The championship matchup for the 2026 Little League World Series has been set. ABC had the coverage as Nevada beat Ohio 12-2 to book their ticket for the U.S. side. They will meet Curacao, who beat Japan 4-0 earlier on Saturday. But it is worth mentioning, and you know I am going to brag about it until the end of time. Carson Meyer, she becomes the first girl now to get multiple hits in a Little League World Series baseball tournament, and she was also the first girl to play in the U.S. championship, but she had an RBI single to help Nevada beat Ohio on Saturday afternoon, and she will now become, she's not the first, she's the first girl from the U.S. to play for a world championship, but she will be the first girl since 1998 when Japan had a young woman representing on that stage as well. So that game is set for Sunday. It is the final weekend before the WNBA heads to the FIBA World Cup break. The playoff field already set is already set. So really the thing that you want to watch out for is not so much who gets in, but who can improve their postseason positioning and head on into that two-week break with some momentum. When it comes to the games on Saturday, the Liberty beat the Sky 85-66. New York closed out that pre-break portion of its schedule. Easy win over Chicago, so Liberty improved 24-16. It is about jockeying for that position in that crowded race for home court advantage. So we look ahead to Sunday, Sparks at Storm, Sun at Dallas, Valkyries at Fire, but your game to watch, it's the league-leading 31-8 Minnesota Lynx at Atlanta Dream are fighting to move from fifth to fourth in those standings and get some home court advantage. That's what you should look ahead to on Sunday, but let's look back. Your top sounds from Saturday.
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1: How good is that? Are you ready to take?
0: Number five.
3: Gabrielle, we start with the final game of the NFL preseason, and it featured a 97-yard touchdown of the Bears' win over the Titans, as heard on ESPN 1000.
4: Jahdae Walker beyond the numbers, to the left, single receiver to the right, snap in his end zone, arching down the right side, wide open at the 32, to the 40, Xavier Thomas already at the 30 of the Titans, to the end zone, touchdown, that's 4.28 speed, baby.
0: Number four.
3: To baseball, where the Diamondbacks used a grand slam to pick up a victory over the Giants in the first game of a doubleheader, staying in the thick of the National League wildcard race. 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
1: Swung on and hit high and deep to right. Way back. There she goes. Grand slam, Newbar. Off the bench and into the bay. And the Diamondbacks explode for a 4-0 lead.
3: In Washington, Dylan Cruz provided the walk-off and went for the Nationals over the Marlins, as heard on the Nationals radio network.
5: The 0-1 pitch. Swing a looper, shallow right center. It's a base hit, and the Nationals win it. Nunez scores. 5-4, they win it. Dylan Cruz is the walk-off hero. They're going to mob him around first base on August the 29th in game number 138. The Nationals have their first walk-off win 2026.
0: Number two.
3: Another walk-off took place in Detroit, where the slumping Tigers got a much-needed win over the Dodgers thanks to Kevin McGonigal. The call from 97.1, the ticket.
5: 1-2. McGonigal swing, sends it in the air. This should get it done. Long run and set it for Hernandez, and it is off the base of the wall, and the Tigers win it.
0: Number one.
3: Finally to Chicago, where Pete Crow Armstrong continues to make his MVP case as he belted three home runs in a win over the Reds. 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
6: 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A swing and a drive. Left center field. It's a hat trick. His third home run.
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1: Couple days away from the initial 53-man rosters being set in the NFL. We had preseason games yesterday. We have them all throughout the next couple of days. And then week one is on the horizon. But before we get to week one, before we find out who are going to be some of the quarterbacks that are remaining in these quarterback battles, one currently, allegedly, sort of taking place out in Las Vegas. We saw a little bit more of it last night. The Raiders played the 49ers in their preseason finale. They lose 18-12. Real great football score there. And we saw Fernando Mendoza not start the game, but have an up and down performance in his third preseason game. It was Kirk Cousins who got the start last night, Kimberly, and then it was Fernando Mendoza. Bumpy game. On his first drive, he throws another interception like he did last week. He was 7-14, 57 yards and an interception. The Raiders scored 3 points on those five drives that we saw from Fernando Mendoza. We've seen the body of work throughout the preseason. Clint Kubiak has seen the body of work throughout the preseason. But if you ask the Raiders head coach, there's no reason just yet to name a starter. He said, I still don't think we need to name anybody. We have a lot to talk about at a lot of positions. So we want to watch the film and talk about everything as a staff. Kimberly, why is this man dragging this out further?
2: Just call it. Call it. Call it already. Listen, I completely agree. We all were in agreement. Fernando Mendoza, first pick in the draft. Okay. This, to me, this decision to take Fernando Mendoza or any quarterback in your top 10, first round, whatever, is about a 10-year decision. This is not just about the 2026 season. He needs time to get adjusted. I am of the belief that rookies, no matter how high they're drafted, should sit. That's what I believe. I know I'm in the minority. I'm sure David Dennis will jump on me and say that's like you get better by playing. I understand a lot of former players believe that. But you have Kirk Cousins there for a reason. Start the vet who has seen it all. Let the kid watch from the sidelines. Take those mental reps and then put him in. At some point, if Kirk Cousins falters, you've got the franchise guy right behind him to go. There's no need to ring the alarm as far as, Fernando Mendoza. What's wrong with him? Why is he struggling? Why is he throwing interceptions? He's a rookie. He's supposed to throw interceptions. And even in practice, I've heard KOC, Kevin O'Connell, the Vikings head coach, talk about, even in training camp practices, he encourages his rookies or young quarterbacks, all of his quarterbacks, throw those picks. We want to see that you can be aggressive in practice. Because in those live reps and when the game comes, we want to know that you have the confidence to fit it in those tight windows. It is August, 29th, 28th, whatever it is. Like, give the kid time. It should be Kirk Cousins, and then we turn the page whenever Kirk doesn't play well. Do you guys agree with that?
3: I'm actually with you. You said I was going to jump on you. There's no jumping. Everything's fine. Nothing wrong with what you said. I think the only thing I would push back on is I don't think there's one hard and fast rule about what to do with the quarterback when they're coming into the league. I think it's a case-by-case basis. And in this case, I think that Mendoza should absolutely sit. You should probably put his preseason performance in the fart corner because it was not good.
2: And okay, enough.
3: What?
2: We said
1: we were leaving this in Thursday.
2: There's a
1: fine
2: jar.
1: Can we come to an agreement, guys? No more. No more.
3: I didn't get to say fart corner at all earlier this week, and I just want to say it one time.
2: The word is toot. That's what we're doing, guys. Toot. Thank you. Continue.
3: Oh, the toot table? We should have put him at the toot table.
4: The toot triangle is what
3: the
4: we
3: toot triangle.
4: Landed
3: there you
4: on.
3: Go.
1: That's actually kind of a cute name.
3: There you go. We'll
1: like
3: put
1: that.
3: Him in the toot triangle.
4: So we just needed to rebrand, that's all.
3: Yeah, we'll put his preseason performance in the toot triangle. There we go. Just put it there because it was not good. But it's not like Kimberly said, it's not supposed to be good. The guy, you knew what you were getting when you were getting Mendoza. It was a project. That's why you bring in Kirk Cousins in this situation. Tom Brady is given a lot of credit for being the guy who could sort of architect this whole situation, and it makes a ton of sense. There should be no world in which Fernando Mendoza starts this season. I was looking at the schedule. I was like, if the end of the season, if you run into like a team that's playing their reserves in week 17, maybe that, because they do play the Chiefs at the end of the season, play Tennessee towards the end. But after this, I'm like, just don't play him at all. You play him maybe next season, maybe halfway through next season. Oh, but this is a thing where you slow roll.
1: Well, I like that you called him a project, because oftentimes the perception when somebody is the Heisman Trophy winner, is drafted number one overall, that they're ready to take the reins of whatever offense that they walk into. And most times those quarterbacks are going to bad teams. We saw it with Cam Ward last year. We saw it with Caleb Williams 2 years before that. Very similar situations where they walk into teams that were not good, and then the first year, not good. So the Raiders are trying to do the opposite of that after a preseason performance from Fernando Mendoza in three games. Saw him go 15-19 for 143 yards and two interceptions. Plenty to work on, plenty to take away from the preseason. Here's what Clint Kubiak, his head coach, had to say about his development going forward.
5: Yeah, I mean, he needs another three preseason games. You know, all those rookies do. And now that the season's starting, you know, that, you know, the practice reps get smaller, and that's just life. But us as coaches, we got to get him ready to play, keep developing him.
1: Well, fortunately for all of us, there are no more preseason games. So I know that Clint Kubiak wants to see Fernando Mendoza get some more reps. That's going to have to come in practice, Kimberly, and it's going to have to come behind the scenes. Now, they will see so much more than what we see in the preseason. Practices are open at this time of the year. But once things get closed, once they get into game plan mode week to week, they're going to have to evaluate this in a different manner, because they're going to be trying to get Kirk Cousins ready for week one and then onward until whenever they want to make the switch. And for Fernando Mendoza, given what you saw in the preseason, and I know that we're all in agreement, he should sit for as long as possible. What would tell you that he's ready? What would you need to see in order to know this guy's actually ready at this moment to make the switch with Kirk Cousins, whenever that is, week 10, week 12, week 17?
2: What do you need to see? I get, for me, it is just, again, a level of comfort when you're out there on the field. Obviously, he's going to be in practice, right? So you want to make sure that he knows exactly where he's supposed to go with the ball. Like his feet, like he doesn't have happy feet, that he's not rushing into throws, that he's not, when he's under duress, he's not thinking, he's not, I don't know, overthinking and complicating a situation, right? That said, that's also going to happen. I think as the, whenever I'm on ESPN programming, I feel like whether it's First Take or Get Up or Unsportsmanlike, I feel as a national football reporter, I try to bring a level of common sense and voice of reason to everything. So I feel like what, and I think reporters are guilty of this and fans are guilty of this, the overreaction to every missed throw, errant throw, or touchdown. You know, I think there's an overreaction to a lot of these things. And when people want to see a finished product right away, I think that makes people think, well, I don't know, do the Raiders mess up? Should they have not have? What are we doing? And I think it's okay. Like, he's going to, you want to give him time to sit and watch, but as soon as he gets out there, whenever that is, whether that's the end of this, I would expect to see him, David, this season. If he doesn't play, that if somebody told me today, we will not see Fernando Mendoza on the field in 2026, 2027, I would say, wow, Kirk Cousins balled out? That's crazy. Okay. That's the only thing that would keep him on the bench. I don't see for 17 games Kirk Cousins having this like electric season. If I'm wrong, forgive me in advance, Kirk. But I think at some point we're going to see Fernando. And when he does, like, y'all got to relax. Like, in Vegas and elsewhere, like, relax. Like, he's going to mess up. And that is okay. It's just when he messes up, if he throws a pick six on the first drive or an interception, does he bounce back and, you know, goes for the check down or makes good plays on the next drive? Like, you want to see him learning from his mistakes and not making the same mistakes over again, David.
3: Yeah, I just don't see this dude starting at all this season, because, I mean, there takes a level of discipline to have a quarterback like this that needs work. And you need to help build confidence and skills and all that stuff. And Kubiak, if you want more preseason games, good luck. I mean, like, the good thing is you get to play him next year in the preseason and then see what you got then. Like, that, I would take it even a step further. If Kirk Cousins even went down with an injury at some point in this season, I would still play the third string quarterback over Mendoza. I just think that, and this is not an indictment of him, this is just the process. The process is guys like him, you need to watch the games. And we've seen how many quarterbacks that, I mean, Mendoza is a mentally tough guy, it seems, a guy who does seem to bounce back. But how many quarterbacks' whole careers get derailed because they get thrown out there too early, cough, cough, Anthony Richardson, and they, you know, their whole career takes a totally different turn because they're not ready and their confidence gets shot, their mechanics don't get developed in the right way. When you have a guy like Mendoza and a team like the Raiders, who are not really primed to win anything this season, but they have enough of a roster where they can make some noise in the next couple of years, I don't roll this dude out on the field to start in any meaningful way for at least this season, sometime maybe in the next season. And I wouldn't even be mad if you put him in year three.
2: Can I just ask, Courtney, David, you said guys like him. What do you mean in terms of Mendoza? Like guys like him, what do you
3: mean? Well, so guys like guys who are not surefire, he's not Jaden Daniels, he's not Cam Newton, he's not these guys who you look at and you say, week one, this dude is ready to play professional football.
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1: College football season is starting, and I was wanting, you know, most people on most shows pick who will be the best team in each conference. But that's not what I wanted to do with you, Myron, because everybody knows. You look at the SEC, okay, who's going to be the best? Georgia, Texas.
2: Yeah.
1: Pick your team. My question is, I'm going to go through the big four conferences, and you and I are going to pick which teams will be the worst.
2: Okay.
1: We'll go back and forth. We're basically looking for the bottom four in each conference. Whose fan base is headed for a miserable season? Are you ready to go?
2: I'm ready.
1: Let's start with the SEC. I'll let you go first, Myron. Who is going to be the worst team in the SEC this year that people should all bet against?
2: You know, what's interesting is that I don't know that the SEC has terrible teams compared to the terrible teams of other leagues.
1: I agree.
2: You know what I mean? Like Arkansas, like you have SEC teams that are going to be bad in the SEC. But put them in another league, they probably wouldn't look like that.
1: The 16th place team in the SEC, what place do they come in the ACC?
2: Oh, they're middle of the pack, probably. I mean, they're not last. I think they're in the middle of the pack.
1: I think they're like eighth.
2: Yeah, that sounds about right. They could be eighth.
1: I think they would be like eighth or seventh or something like that. But who do you have as the worst team?
2: I got Arkansas.
1: Arkansas. Right
2: now. They just named their starting quarterback, KJ Jackson, but I think it's going to be a difficult road for Arkansas, which is just one of those teams, at least in football, they had some momentum a couple years ago, and they just weren't able to sustain it. And now you're walking into a league that just it doesn't have a bad team, and I think that's why they're going to end up in a tough spot.
1: I think the hard thing for Arkansas is their schedule's always going to be brutal, right? They have, along with probably Kentucky, they're the one SEC team where the fan base kind of prefers basketball, even though they do like football at Arkansas, but they haven't been good in a long, long time. I actually would not have picked them first, but I would have picked them second. So I think I'm going to take Mississippi State. You know, they got hot, I think, 2 years ago. And had a decent season. Jeff Lebby is their head coach. The problem they have is they don't have nearly the money of any of these other schools. They are in a state where the best players get recruited by LSU and now Ole Miss, who's become a power in their conference. And generally speaking, they just don't have the talent. There's a massive talent gap, I think, between Mississippi State and really everybody else in the conference. I think they probably have the least talent of any team in the conference. So I will say, for me, Mississippi State will be the worst. Who's your second pick in the SEC?
2: That would have been Mississippi State for me. I mean, for the same reasons.
1: But I mean, we're going back and forth. So now you have to go and pick another.
2: I don't know. We're picking like every single team. I thought it was just the worst team.
1: We're picking
2: the worst team. Are we doing an order or are we doing from the bottom up?
1: No, what are we doing? I mean, you picked the worst.
2: I just did.
1: All right. Now I picked the next worst.
2: I thought you were saying that Mississippi State you think is going to be.
1: It's a draft. Does he not understand the rules?
2: You didn't say that. You said we're just going to pick the worst teams. So I just have the worst teams picked, but we're going to pick the whole SEC.
1: No, we're just going to do two each. You have Arkansas. I picked Mississippi State. Now who are you picking?
2: Give me Kentucky.
1: Oh.
2: I'll put Kentucky in there. New coach.
1: What? What a jerk.
2: Schedule. Look at the schedule.
1: Kentucky.
2: Look at the schedule. I mean,
1: have you not heard of Kenny Minchie, the quarterback from Notre Dame that came?
2: I think Kentucky is a great example of what I said at first.
1: Okay.
2: You can be a good team or a growing team in an elite like this. It just won't matter because you legitimately, there's not one easy league game.
1: True.
2: On Kentucky's schedule. Like, legitimately, there's not like one game where you say, okay, that's easy. So it's not to me about Kentucky or even a new coach. It's about I don't think you can be a team on the rise or regrouping, whatever you want to.

0: call it against that schedule.
1: Yeah, I mean, look, I don't like that you picked Kentucky, but it's not a crazy pick. I understand. I will go with my next one. I'm going to take Auburn because Auburn's a name. Right, you hear Auburn, you think they're good. But they've been one of the four worst teams in the SEC, Myron, for like the last five seasons.
0: Yeah.
1: Nobody realizes it because it's Auburn. But if you were to go the last 5 years and look at the teams that have been the worst, Auburn might be the only team, Myron, that's been there all 5 years.
0: Yes.
1: They've been bad for five consecutive years. And I think with Hugh Freeze, I think they're going to be bad again. The only other contender would be maybe Vandy or Missouri. But yep. I actually am going to go with Auburn there.
0: Auburn is a great example of the teams that suffered most with the new rules.
1: You are exactly right about that.
0: Because you had a chance if you were Auburn. Okay, maybe you're not going to get the best quarterback in the SEC. Maybe not even number two or number three. But you were going to land one of those five-star guys that you could develop and build around. You were always going to get a couple of running backs. Remember when they always had like 3,000-yard backs? Like, that was just what Auburn did. You were going to get a bunch of defensive guys who were going to be future pros. And now all those guys are going to the highest bidder around the country, and a team like Auburn just doesn't have that built-in pipeline that existed before the rules changed.
1: I totally agree. Auburn probably as much as any program in the country. And they've also suffered from poor hires their last two or three times hiring head coaches. But they've probably suffered as a power program as much as any team in the country. Let's go to the Big Ten. There are 20 teams in the Big Ten.
0: There's a lot of teams.
1: I'll go first. I'm going to say the worst team. Give me Rutgers. A lot of people, if pressed, would not remember Rutgers is in the Big Ten. And they've been in the Big Ten decade. I think they've won a combination of three football games in 10 years. They get absolutely destroyed at every opportunity, and no one cares. There's probably no team that is less Big Ten worthy than Rutgers. So give me Rutgers is my first Big Ten pick. What about you?
0: What I appreciate about Rutgers is they know what you just said is real, and they don't talk a lot about it. Like, Rutgers doesn't say, what about us? They just collect the checks.
1: Yes.
0: And they just they stay out of the way.
1: I can tell you, no one's calling 888-SAY-ESPN and saying, put some respect on Rutgers' name.
0: Rutgers just wants to be at the party. They just want to be at the events. They know, and they cash the checks. So I respect how
1: Rutgers
0: they approach
1: this. Rutgers is the kid who joined the fraternity and was fine being the academic chair.
0: Exactly. They know. Listen, Rutgers knows they got that diversity scholarship. So what? You're there with everybody else. Don't let that diminish what you have achieved. Just get on in the room.
1: And get
0: be
1: out.
0: Be quiet. Take your
1: That's
0: get your
1: exactly
0: check.
1: Right.
0: Purdue. I'm going to go with Purdue. Every All time right. I see an update on Purdue, it's like the offensive linemen have been really feisty in practice. Like
1: spirited.
0: Everything I read is like, like Purdue has 19 players who are going to shock you. You know, it's one of the few teams.
1: That's true.
0: But like everyone is about to surprise you. I'm not buying.
1: I literally looked. The last headline from the Purdue On3 site is spirited practice today for Purdue.
0: Every single one is very spirited.
1: Very spirited. Yeah, I'm going to go Minnesota for my second pick. What?
0: Yeah, I mean,
1: well, you picked Kentucky. I'm going to pick Minnesota. We talked about this yesterday. I can't think of a Minnesota football player in the last 25 years. I think the 1 year, didn't they row the boat 1 year?
0: They still row the boat.
1: But is that what has happened with that guy since the year he rowed the boat?
0: PJ Fleck, I mean, they've been, you know, middle of the pack. You know, he has an actual boat in his office.
1: Like a full-fledged boat?
0: He has a full-size rowboat. You walk in.
1: No, he doesn't.
0: I'm not lying.
1: James, check and make sure that's true.
0: You walk into
1: PJ Fleck has a full-fledged boat.
0: I've been to his office. There's a full-size boat when you walk into his office.
1: Really?
0: An actual boat.
1: Huh. Well, I need verification of that. Who's your next one?
0: A couple of picks. I'm going to pick Northwestern.
1: Okay.
0: They've got a new facility. Really good facilities. Really, really good facilities. like a lot of candidates. Again, I think the Big Ten is a lot like the SEC in that it's very top heavy, and you know, you can be a good team and the results don't show it.
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0: Who you got?
4: All right, it's Friday. It's the Golics on ESPN Radio. We are presented by Progressive Insurance, and it's the question that we need asked and answered. It's who you got. Bubba has prepared a series of, I think, the most pressing questions in sports and life for me and Dad to answer here. So, Bubba, what's up first here? What do we got?
5: Yeah, let's start with some alcohol because last month was National Scotch Day. So, are you guys big scotch drinkers? And what's your favorite non-beer drink? Who you got?
4: Ooh, I am not a big scotch guy. I enjoy a good bit of whiskey or bourbon from time to time. Scotch is a little bit too highbrow for my taste. I'm more of a tequila guy because it makes me less hungover if I am going to drink something that's not beer or wine.
6: I am not a wine guy. I am a beer guy all the way. But if I were to mix in an alcohol, it would be the same. It would be tequila. I'm not a whiskey. I'm not a bourbon. I'm not a scotch drinker by any stretch. It would be tequila and beer as my magic mixer.
4: Bubba, you a scotch guy?
5: No. I never really got into it. Kind of like what your dad said. I'm just a beer guy. Just give me a beer. That's fine. And really no particular beer. I'll drink any beer.
6: Me too.
5: But yeah, I never really got into scotch. Just too much. Money and the hassle.
4: Yeah. What do we got next, Bubba?
5: 42 years ago this month, Ghostbusters by Ray Parker Jr. goes number one on the Billboard Hot 100. Is that the best movie theme of all time? Who you got?
4: Ooh.
6: You know what? It's going to sound awful. I can't think of what the number one is, but I probably would not go with this.
4: So, all right. So I guess it depends on what you think a theme song is, because, like, would we consider My Heart Will Go On the theme song for Titanic, or is it just a song that is most associated with Titanic?
6: Yeah. That's a good question.
4: Or like Somewhere Over the Rainbow in The Wizard of Oz. That one's a little different because it's a musical technically.
6: Right.
4: Like, I think this one, the one that I always think of in terms of modern movies with the best soundtrack and things that went along with it was Bad Boys 2. For my lifetime, it is the best movie soundtrack I have ever heard. It is littered with absolute heat, songs that people were shaking a tail feather to in what I'd imagine were clubs across the country. I was in like seventh grade at the time, so I can't attest to that. Devin, do you have any others you nominate?
7: I mean, can we say like the main Star Wars theme?
4: Ooh.
7: You know,
4: in terms of recognition, that one might be the, like, when it pops on,
7: yeah,
4: you know exactly what time it is. Star Wars might be the answer.
7: And by the way, all the Star Wars films are on Disney Plus, which you can access and also bundle with Hulu.
4: Come on, man. Go ahead.
6: How about like TV series like The Fresh Prince of Bel-Air?
4: Yeah.
6: Cheers.
5: I mean, TV's a whole nother animal.
6: Friends.
5: Yeah.
4: That is true.
6: Yeah.
5: I mean, going back to movies, the Rocky theme.
4: Oh,
5: Rocky,
4: yeah.
5: Theme. That's got to be,
4: ooh,
5: up there.
4: That one, honestly, because I was going to nominate, like, to Devin's point after the, you know, he talked about Star Wars. Lord of the Rings was big for me. When I played band in middle school, we got to play the Lord of the Rings. I was in the low winds. You get to do all the big honking that goes on with that. But I do think Rocky is probably the answer. I would say best movie theme song,
6: yeah,
4: would go to Rocky.
5: Yeah, Rocky's.
6: I do. I think I would agree with that.
7: How about Over the Rainbow? Wizard of Oz.
4: It's a good one, but Rocky, like, just gets the juices flowing.
6: Yeah.
4: Somewhere Over the Rainbow, you get a nice ukulele version of that one. It's beautiful. It takes your breath away. But the Rocky theme song has you ready to go push the iron pile, yeah, in the, yeah, forest so you can go beat the Russian.
5: Yeah, head to Russia. Yeah, TV theme is a whole separate who you got question for another day because there's just so many great TV.
6: So
5: themes,
6: many.
5: So we're going to have to get to that at one point.
6: Oh.
5: 32 years ago this month, Woodstock 94, famous festival. Could there be any group of bands that would get you guys to go to a festival and spend a weekend at a music festival? Who you got?
6: No.
4: Brother, I'm going to a festival this weekend.
5: Okay.
4: Daisy Chain Field, the Olivia Rodrigo Festival. I can't wait. For anyone that's not totally familiar, I am essentially a pop girl at heart. And so you've got... You have got, listen to this lineup here, an absolute who's who. You've got, obviously, Olivia Rodrigo headlining. You've got Doechii in the mix for this. You've got Chapel Roan, which I'm going to lose my damn not in mind. And then Sarah McLachlan and Stevie Nicks coming out as friends of Olivia Rodrigo. Well, that is going to hum, so I can't wait. Saturday night, I saw Olivia Rodrigo, by the way, has her own Taco Bell collaboration. She's got a pink Baja Blast. Sign me up. I'll be swigging that in the crowd, getting ready to go nuts for any of a number of her songs.
6: Mike will be the Golic representative at a festival. I will be home on the couch, not going anywhere near any festival.
7: Reading some Clive.
6: Yeah.
4: Cuddle up with some Clive.
6: Yeah.
8: I agree. I couldn't do a festival at this age.
6: No.
8: We've been talking about all show off air for the most part, but Golic Jr.'s got some steak plans tonight, and it works out perfectly because this month was National Filet Mignon Day. Who you got as your favorite steak?
4: Ooh, favorite cut of steak. I would the one I order most often is the ribeye. Because you get the marbling mixed in there. It's a big cut, so you get some heft to it. I'm sure there's technically better cuts. I'm not well-versed enough to know that, but the ribeye is the one I dip into the most.
6: Ribeye, I think, is the best for flavor. I think it is. I go with the ribeye as well. Now, I like a nice filet with bacon wrapped around it. I mean, I'll never turn that down. You got your New York strip, your T-bone. But I think I'm a ribeye guy as well. I think that has the most flavor.
4: I think those are the two, the ribeye and the New York strip. I always think when I go to Ruth's Chris, it's either the cowboy ribeye or that I would go to there. Bubba, Devin, you guys have a cut that we're missing.
7: I think the ribeye is the way to go in terms of flavor, like you said. I do like the texture and the tenderness of a filet mignon, but you need to kind of add some stuff for you to get that flavor there, which I'm more than happy to do. Put some bacon, put some sauce.
6: Oh, yeah.
7: And absolutely. You can't really go wrong with any of these we named.
8: Yeah, I agree. You can't go wrong with any. I tend to go filet myself, but you can't go wrong with any of them. Let's get an actual sports question in here because we've been talking. College football begins in full tomorrow. There were some games last night. We were just talking FCS games. 1 minute. Which team outside of the top 12 right now would you say is a lock to make the playoff? Who you got?
4: Ooh, a lock to make the playoff outside. So the AP top 12, the final team in the top 12 is Texas Tech. So you'd have Alabama, USC, BYU, Michigan, Washington, Penn State, SMU, Utah, Houston. Who you got, Dad?
6: Wow. I think I would maybe lean Bama or Penn State. I think Penn State has a shot.
4: I'll go BYU. I think they got a real opportunity in the Big 12 this year. Volatility around Texas Tech. Great out-of-conference chance against Notre Dame. We'll see how that goes for them. So I do think they've got a very interesting team to keep an eye on. And it all starts this weekend with Week 0.
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9: Baker Mayfield signs a one-year contract extension, and they draft a quarterback in the first round this upcoming year. 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
0: 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And Ian.
10: So you're obviously ordering a waffle at Waffle House. Generally speaking, are you team waffle or team pancake?
11: Team pancake. If I fly in late somewhere and there's a Waffle House that I see near my hotel, I will stop if it's around 10:30, 11, 11:30 at night because you know there's some stuff that's about to happen. The fight is about to break out. The waitresses don't care. The waiters don't care. And I want a ratio of cigarette to teeth at about 3-1.
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0: the zone. Strike three called. Looking, and it's top of the wall. God! Is cut off at first base. 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

0: Hey, greetings and salutations, brothers and sisters. Welcome to the best show on your radio. It's the Afternoon Cool, known as Freddie and Harry, and we are here. He is Harry Douglas and Freddie Coleman with our other horsemen, Shannon Penn and E-Dog Eric Hanneman, and YOU on the ESPN app, SiriusXM Channel 80, as well as TuneIn. Don't forget to tell that smart speaker to play ESPN Radio. Brother Harry Douglas.
1: Yes, sir.
0: There's a certain female, a friend of mine, and I'm not going to mention her name because I'm going to still be friends with her.
1: Uh-oh.
0: Said, I'll list yesterday of the selection committee of the things we associate the most when it comes to going back to school,
1: mm-hmm.
0: the first day of school. One of my favorite people in the world said it was too male-centric with the sixth part of the topic du jour that we had.
1: Oh, she said that right?
0: She said it was definitely too male-centric.
1: Too male-centric.
0: For her taste.
1: Now, yes. Did she listen to the show?
0: Oh, she listens to the show.
1: Well, she should have called in.
0: Yeah, no. She had called in, man. It would have gone from a radio show to a crime scene, I could promise you.
1: Well, all right, to our defense...
0: Mm-hmm. We're guys.
1: We are males.
0: We are men. I tried to tell her that.
1: We are the four horse men, not the four horse women.
0: I tried to tell. By the way, if you missed it yesterday, our top six things that we associate most with going back to school, first day of school after summer. One, new sneakers. Two, your outfit. Three, the new talent. She really had a problem with that one. Four, football. Five, riding the bus. And six, catching up with people that you hadn't had a chance to talk to over the summer. She just believed it was just a wee bit too male-centric.
1: Well, one of the things I do love about our show, Freddie, is that we have a large lady following.
0: Yes, we do. We have a large female population.
1: And we have a lot of ladies that call into the show and give their input, not just about sports, but whatever's on their mind or what we're talking about at the time. Uh-huh. So... I would recommend to all the ladies out there.
0: Okay.
1: 888-729-3776.
0: Okay.
1: We want to hear from you, especially on this Thursday.
0: All right.
1: I'm in New York. Freddie Coleman's in Bristol, Connecticut, along uh-huh. with E-Dog and Shannon Penn. So call us up today, 888-729-3776. We want to hear from all the ladies out there.
0: Mm-hmm.
1: Whatever's on your mind, give Freddie and Harry the time. Because whatever we're doing, we will drop at the hand of a dime.
0: I was worried about the brick wall we might run into on that road.
1: I was like, oh, yeah, well, let's keep this one clean.
0: So you heard what Harry had to say. Ladies, ladies, ladies, it is Ladies Day, and you don't have to pay. 888-SAY-ESPN, 888-729-3776. One of my friends who is of the female persuasion, she felt that the list was too male-centric. Is this show too male-centric or not? All the ladies, call it right now, 888-729-3776. It is time for you to weigh in. Get with us right now because one of my friends said, she doesn't have a problem with this show being too male-centric, but she had a problem with our selection committee of the top six reasons what we believe associating with going back to school. She believed that was too male-centric. So one of our favorites is Miss Kelly in Illinois. Miss Kelly, when it comes to this male-centric show, you're a female bringing that to the table, Miss Kells. What do you got for us on Freddie and Harry?
2: I'm bringing my sweet potato casserole with extra marshmallows for my favorite 3 hours in the afternoon. Nothing gets better than Freddie and Eric.
1: Taste.
2: And Shannon and Eric.
1: The Miss Kelly.
2: What, baby?
1: Taste it, taste it.
2: I'm going to tell you what I associate the start of school with. Now, you got to remember, I was a jock in school. I was a jock.
0: Okay.
2: Man, I thought of starting school, man, them Friday night football games, that's where I was every Friday night. I started school as football to me, so I may not be like all the rest.
1: No, but that's a great thing. There are a lot of women who enjoy football waiting for Friday night lights to happen.
0: A lot more than ever before.
1: Yes.
0: They're not just hiding in the shadows or trying to keep that and tamp that down. No. It's Ladies Day.
1: That sweet potato casserole with
3: that
1: marshmallow.
3: Sweet potato.
1: Can I have some of it?
0: One of our other favorites is Miss Kimberly in Maryland. Miss Kimberly, one of my friends believed our selection committee yesterday. What do you associate most with going back to school was too male-centric. We had new sneakers, the outfit, the new talent, and you can take that any way you want. Football, riding the bus, catching up with people. Miss Kimberly, what you got?
4: Great day, gentlemen. How are you all?
0: Good. How are you, Miss Kimberly?
4: Doing well. First of all, any friend of Freddie's is my people.
3: Definitely not coming. Definitely not coming for.
0: Oh, I wish we could get Kimberly's phone. We got to keep her there. We got to try to get her to a better spot as far as that goes. Because she said any friend of Freddie is going to be a friend of hers. At least that's what I believe.
1: Hello.
0: Where she was going. Jen in Strong Island. We had our list yesterday, selection committee. What do we most associate most going back to school? A friend of mine believed it was too male-centric, involving sneakers, outfit, talent, football, riding the bus, catching up with people. Miss Jen, what you got?
4: I disagree. I think that sneakers was one, number one. It was shoes for me, so I think that's fair. But I didn't want to tell you, I listen to you guys every night when I come home from work, and it takes me an hour and a half from my commute, and I think you're great, and I am one of your number one fans, so much so that my almost 30-year-old son is like, Mom, please don't call in. Please don't call in. And I do on occasion, and I do get through. But I have to tell you, the biggest compliment was about a month ago, he was borrowing my car one morning, and he got in, and ESPN was on, and he said to me, Mom, he said, I have to tell you how proud I am that you actually have it in your radio and you're ready to go every time you start the car up. And I think I made him very proud. But I do, I think that you guys hit it right on that number, that top six for getting back to school and shoes, sneakers. That would have been my number one. Love you guys.
1: See, Jen
0: much
1: for the
0: back
1: win.
0: To Jen in Strong Island.
1: In
0: too.
1: Strong Island.
0: Absolutely. Strong. But see, that's how Jen, Jen is doing the right thing. She's raising her child right to say,
1: that's
0: hey,
1: right.
0: Be you, no matter what that you is. It don't matter if you're male, if you're female. I'm going to be your mother, but I'm going to be a good mother. You be a good son to this good mother, and everything's going to be okay. That's how to rock and roll. IZ in California. A friend of mine believes that our selection committee list yesterday of what do we most associate going back to school was too male-centric. We had new sneakers, new talent, new outfit, new football, new riding the bus, new catching up with people. Miss IZ, what do you have?
5: Hi, guys. I just want to let you guys know that I listen every day. I drive to go see my patients from one place to the other. So I listen to you guys. So I heard everything yesterday and I was laughing. And to be honest, I wasn't expecting anything less from you guys, especially if Harry's there, it's going to be like that. So for me, I didn't go to high school here. I went to high school in Nigeria. So, I went to a girls' school. So, for me, I was just looking forward to everybody's, you know, we're wearing new shoes. We're coming with a new hairdo. And at the time, they made all of us cut our hair because they said, oh, you guys are not studying anymore. All you do is think about your hair. So, they said all the girls should cut off their hair. So, we were coming with different hairstyles. It was really fun. So I just want to let you guys know that I enjoy listening to you guys every day. And I didn't know anything about football. I love soccer. But you guys made me know a lot about football. And my friends come into the car and they say, oh, IZ, really? We have to listen to ESPN? Yeah. You guys have a great day.
0: You too, Miss IZ.
1: And I love your accent,
0: absolutely.
1: Too. It is amazing.
0: Great, great voice. And by the way, cutting her hair did not stop her.
1: No.
0: God bless her. She was going to stay undefeated when it comes to Miss IZ. Miss IZ, keep doing your thing because we need more people like you taking care of our people to make you get them where they have to get the health care that they need. So keep on keeping on. We got Miss Kimberly in Maryland back. So Miss Kimberly, you were interrupted by bad cell reception. The floor is yours once again.
6: Who would I have to call at Verizon? This is not right. They should know when I'm calling this number, yes, there should be no interruption. Like, stop that.
1: Just so like Donnell Jones, no interruptions.
6: Right. No interruptions, okay? So, yes, any friend of Freddie's is good people's, okay? But you all, okay, first of all, I grew up with all brothers. I have five brothers. I have four sons, a husband, a father. My mom, the same way all brothers look.
0: Wow.
6: When my mom gets in the car, I don't care what time of day it is. Okay, y'all know about my mom, caregiver for my mom. She has dementia. I don't care if it's 9 o'clock in the morning. Are the boys on? Ma, it's 9 o'clock in the morning. And they're not on yet. Is that the boys? That's not the boys, Ma. They're not on yet. This is Matt Myron. And she's like, She's like, that sounds like that rascal. If that's not Harry, Mike, that's not Harry. That's it, yeah. So we love that it is a male-centric show. I am all here for, but you all love your female listeners.
0: Absolutely.
6: I mean, one of the top ones just called, Miss Kelly, and the ones that call, all the aunties that call and get on Harry. Look, I love that you are male-centric. That's what I'm used to. Okay, back to school first day. Come on, it's all about the fit and the sneakers. I'm from Jersey, so Hello. They had to be matching all that. Yes.
1: Miss Kimberly, tell your mother that my grandmother on my wife's mm-hmm. side, she passed away, but mm-hmm. I was so close to her, Grandma Joy. She used to call me little rascal. You little Aww. Rascal, you.
0: Wow.
1: So when you just said that, I instantly got so many memories of Grandma Joyce and just, Harry, come here, you little rascal, you.
6: Oh, that's what she calls you. Every time you open your mouth, she's like, he's a rascal.
1: I love it.
0: Believe me, with you, nothing's changed.
1: No, not at all.
0: Nothing has changed.
1: They say, be who you are, young man.
0: Absolutely. So like I said, it may be a male-centric show.
1: Oh, what a night.
0: We always make room for the ladies here on Freddie and Harry. Hit us up anytime you want. Male or female, tall or short, doesn't really matter. At 888-SAY-ESPN, 888-729-3776. With Harry Douglas, I'm Freddie Coleman. It's the afternoon cool known as Freddie and Harry on ESPN Radio, the ESPN app and series, XM Channel 80.
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8: 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The running back room doesn't excite me. The wide receiver room, really good. The tight end room, I don't mind, but TJ Hawkinson's a wild card. The offensive line room, Darisaw Yusuma is coming back. The center, an unknown. 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
2: UNC and TCU kick off the college football season.
3: 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Stretching to the left. Cuts up at the five. Touchdown, Carolina.
2: The Yanks and Sox play two in the Bronx.
4: Austin Wells swings. Whoops into left field. It's down the line. A fair ball. And two runs come in to score.
2: PCA continues to make his case for NL MVP.
5: A swing and a drive. Left center field. It's a hat trick. His third home run of the day.
2: Plus, the last week of the preseason comes to an end.
6: Dobbs is going to work out of the gun. There's the snap. He's got it. Throws right side. Caught. Touchdown. Detroit Lions. K-Mart.
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7: No Sunday scaries here because we're coming off a Saturday with college football. We got year two, take two against TCU for Bill Belichick's Tar Heels, UNC, and the Horned Frogs. They're the ones kicking off college football season. Plus, we got the last week of the NFL preseason. That wraps up while the Sox and the Yanks, they play two in the Bronx. And if you're making a pitch for PCA for MVP, he'd probably hit that one out of the park as well, right? But here we are starting with it's college football season, and it's kicking off where else but Dublin, Ireland, of course, a rematch of Bill Belichick's college coaching debut of last season. That one ended in a 48-14 loss, if you want a reminder. And on the Tar Heels side, it started with a little bit of an uh-oh, here we go again.
8: John Denman in the backfield stands behind Craig. Two receivers to the left, handed off Denman again. Slips out of a tackle, bounces off another, reaches out, and scores. Hit the horn and Dublin touchdown, TCU. With 4 minutes to play in this opening quarter, the Frogs take their first lead of the game now at 9-3 on North Carolina.
7: TCU scoring on its first two possessions. They jump to a 10-3 lead. Still before halftime, Tar Heels, though, they've got an answer.
3: They'll turn and hand to McGill. Stretching to the left. Cuts up at the five. Touchdown, Carolina. Jalen McGill hits pay dirt for the first time this season for the Heels and the first time in McGill's career.
7: So here you go. Tied at 10, still before the half. It was the Tar Heels defense that put the momentum firmly on their side.
9: Brett Kekahuna, the only man back this time. Remember, the Tar Heels had two men back a moment ago on a TCU punt. John Hoyt Chance had 33 punts.
3: Oh, the snap is high. Well over his head. It's into the end zone. Hoyt Chance just has to go and kick it out of the back for a safety.
7: They've played 12 college football games in Ireland over time. That is the first safety scored by any team in those dozen games. It turned into a classic Belichick product. It was clean, disciplined. UNC just three penalties all game. They allowed 10 points and 125 yards in the first quarter. And then those remaining three quarters, no points, 156 yards total. Bill, you got to be happy about that one, right?
10: We have a long way to go. So we'll go back. We'll get to work. There's a lot of things we can fix, do better, and improve on. And we'll certainly work on those. So that's going to certainly be the way it is after every game early in the season. You know, I think once you get to, you know, your fifth, sixth, seventh game of the year, somewhere in there, October, you know, that then you've kind of, you know, kind of hit your stride a little bit, and you know, then you start playing the, you know, the second half of the season. So we're not there yet. There's a lot of things that we need to coach better, that we need to execute better, we just need to do better, and then we'll go back and work on those.
7: You know what? But just like his team, Belichick is learning and growing and finding ways to be better too.
10: Yeah, well, I mean, it's a good feeling to win the game. You know, we worked hard, put a lot into it. I mean, this goes all the way back to preseason workouts, spring practice, summer workouts, training camp. You know, it's all pointed to getting ready for the season, not necessarily this one game, but getting ready for the season. And then the last, you know, 8 to 9 days, we poured a lot into TCU. Certainly, you know, we didn't play competitively enough last year, but, you know, this year, I mean, these guys came out with a whole different attitude, and, you know, they were going to fight for 60 minutes, and they did.
7: First things first, that was 27 seconds straight of positive attitude from Bill Belichick. So talk about it, learning, growing. When it comes to what today was for UNC. Of course, a great win. But ask Adam Rittenberg, ESPN senior college football writer on game night. He said UNC needs to be more balanced if they're going to compete in the Big Ten.
0: Certainly had some things to be excited about. You know, they did some nice things defensively at the end of last year, and they certainly built on it today. I mean, holding TCU, even with all of TCU's mistakes, to 10 points, a notable non-conference game, is something to build on. And, you know, certainly, you know, not having Bill Sun, Steve Belichick there, you know, that's a disruptive thing potentially, but it didn't seem to deter this defensive unit. It kept TCU off the board, out of the end zone. TCU moved the ball and couldn't finish drives, but you're going to take that if you're North Carolina. And I think the hard part, guys, is to look at this game and say, was that more improved North Carolina and better North Carolina, or was that really bad TCU? Because there was a lot of that there, especially with all the penalties. But we're going to find out certainly a lot more about Carolina later on this month and into October when they have Clemson on the road, Notre Dame at home, and then at Pitt at Duke. So that's really the stretch that I think will be more illuminating. But that was a great start for them for sure.
7: But a good point there. Was this just a really bad game for TCU? Chuck Culpepper, ESPN college football writer on Primetime. Despite the loss, he's feeling optimistic.
11: He seemed just so crushed almost. We're really disappointed with, I guess, 11 penalties and then, again, the 1-for-5 on fourth downs. But he said, you know, he agreed that everything they wanted out of this year is still available to them, and he's convinced that they're going to be a very good team. Now they've got an off week as you get after doing this transatlantic stuff. And so, I think they're going to be an intriguing team in the Big 12 for sure.
7: You're listening to SportsCenter All Night on ESPN Radio, where we have college football games to talk about. Week 0, so many more coming up later in the hour, but it's still baseball season. And right now, as August comes to a close, summer can feel like it's flying by, right? But think of how far away it feels that the last time the Red Sox and Yankees met back in June, Boston, 15 and a half games back on the Yankees. Now you're looking at two teams who very well could meet again in October, and this series could make a huge difference for how that plays out. So Saturday, you got a doubleheader. Red Sox took game one 6-0, moving within 2 of New York in that wild card race. Yankees won the first game of the series 1-0. So heading into Saturday's second game, the evening matchup, that math is working out to only 1 run over the first 2 games for the Yankees in this series. Well, we go to Saturday night at Yankee Stadium in the Bronx. They've got 4 on the board in the 7th when Jazz Chisholm Jr. puts his defense to work.
12: How they got here. 1-2, chopped over the mound, right side of the infield at second. Chisholm, bare hand, one hop throw to first. They got him at first base. Jazz makes it look easy. Duran's got excellent speed from home to first. There was no option except the bare hand. Chisholm accepted the challenge and conquered it for the second out of the inning.
7: That's your call on ESPN Radio this evening. Next inning, Wilson Contreras looking at the 2-2 pitch.
12: Pitch, fly ball down the right field line. Jones on the run, and it bounces onto the warning track. Here comes Abreu around third. He scores easily. Jones has trouble fielding it. Contreras heading to third. Chisholm's relay throw is not in time. 4-2, the Yankees lead trimmed by a run, and Contreras never stopped scrambling around the bases, gets himself to third base still with just 1 out in the inning.
7: So Wilson Contreras triple, scores Willie Abreu. Defense is fun, but hey, that's too close for comfort. 4-2 Yankees lead, bottom 8, Ahmed Rosario.
12: Ahmed Rosario, the batter. And a fly ball right field. Abreu chased back. He's onto the warning track. He watches it bounce off the wall. corrals the carom. Bellinger scores from third. He had to wait to see what the outcome of the batted ball was going to be. And the Yankees get some insurance here in the ninth inning. It's now 5-2 Yankees over the Red Sox on an RBI single from Amed Rosario.
7: Rosario starting a five-run frame for the Yanks. They tallied 13 hits. All of them were singles. And Ben Rice, he had two of them. 10th three RBI game of the season, tied for best in the American League. And on the mound, Max Fried allowed one earned run in 3 2/3 innings pitch. He's coming off his second stint on the IL this season. That's thanks to a left elbow bone bruise. So the Yankees lead the series 2-1 heading into Sunday's finale. The two teams, 6-6 head-to-head this season, meaning Sunday's winner owns the tiebreaker. And all of this is shaping up to make a really exciting pitch for October. Buster Olney, ESPN MLB insider and BBTN podcast host on Hammer and Emmett, on what this is all shaping up to be.
0: It does feel like that if the Yankees, you know, wind up taking 3 out of 4, it probably means that they go a long way toward clinching home field advantage. On the other hand, if the Red Sox win the last three games, you know, two games in the doubleheader today, one game tomorrow, maybe they begin to, you know, really close on the Yankees and they get home field advantage. And look, the way the games have played out the last couple of years, that's a really big deal.
7: To be fair, that is such a long way from where this Red Sox team was at the start of the summer, right? So this is a really big deal. Manager Chad Tracy, he gave us some insight into that turnaround, how this all came to be. He joined Mike Cousins and Madison Shipman in the pregame on ESPN Radio.
13: When you look at all of it, it's like, well, starting pitching was really good. It didn't change a whole lot. It was good before. It's like the bullpen's been good all year. It's like, what changed? Like, well, that, like when you see, when you go from like 28th, 29th, 30th in offense to second, that's where it turned, is we had some adjustments we need to make offensively. We needed better at bat quality. I think very easy to say, well, what was the difference? Like offensively, we changed in a big way in that period of time.
7: 1:35 first pitch Eastern tomorrow. Red Sox at Yankees got the tiebreaker. The Cubs absolutely demolishing the Reds and leading the way is the leadoff hitter. Call him MVP CA.
14: The left-hander Andrew Abbott, very much a finesse pitcher, has a quiet windup and delivers. Here's a drive into right center field and deep. This ball's got a chance. Gone. Armstrong leads off the first inning with a long home run, his 34th of the year. Listen to this crowd.
7: Yeah, that's how you sound when you hit a 435-foot home run for your 8th leadoff home run of the career. All of them this season. Added another in the second that we're just going to skip right over because, well, why not make it a hat trick?
14: 3 hits, 2 home runs, 3 RBIs. And the pitch, a swing and a drive, left center field. It's a hat trick, his 3rd home run of the day. And the Cubs have broken it wide open and lead 13-5. Pete Crow Armstrong building a strong case to be the National League most valuable player.
7: Cubs radio network on the call there, and PCA tied career highs in hits, RBI, and runs. What say you?
15: You go up to bat in the 8th inning, your final AB of the game. What are you thinking when you step into the batter's box?
16: Nothing. There's nothing to think there. I did. He told Chad at home plate that he was going to walk me, so I was thinking about just taking everything, but I wanted to try and get 4.
15: How badly did you want 4?
16: Not badly enough to do it off him. I would have rather somebody been out there that was actually, you know, a pitcher. So, no, I mean, that was a day that I can look back on and be proud of for sure.
15: If somebody would have told you that you would be the youngest Cub ever to hit 3 home runs in a single game, what would you have thought?
16: I thought it was pretty silly. But, no, it was my dad's birthday yesterday, so we were all at dinner, and we had one of those little moments. moments where he was like getting all soppy about how crazy it is that we're all here, and I'm glad I could kind of take that into the day with me and all that. So Sammy did say I was going to hit three today. Sammy Sosa told me I was going to hit three, and I hit three. So put that on the record.
15: Okay, Sammy, this is a day that will be in the history books forever. What was the best part?
16: Win that ball game. I mean, great bounce back day. Yesterday was such a tough one to lose, but also so much good. And great bounce back day, really. I mean, 18, or I guess it's 25 runs now in two games, and only having one win is interesting to say. But again, really good last 2 days for the offense, and then great bounce back day for everybody today.
7: Not a what are you thinking about? Nothing. Oh, by the way, it was Dad's birthday. He had kind of a sappy moment, I don't know, thinking about how great his son has been playing. And then dropping Sammy Sosa, right? And there's some connection there. PCA, now second player in Cubs history with 35 home runs and 30 stolen bases in a season. And that joins who else but Sosa in 1995. Listen, we talk college football, but we've still got NFL preseason wrapping up today. A final couple of games on the schedule for Saturday. We'll take you through those on the other side of this break.
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1: SportsCenter All Night is brought to you by Progressive Insurance, and it is a Sunday morning. That means it's NFL cut down day. The deadline to hit that 53-man roster tonight at 6 o'clock Eastern. Last chances to play for those roster spots. Two final preseason games on the field on Saturday. The Detroit Lions battle for QB2 at Hit Luke Soil Stadium in Indianapolis.
2: Dobbs is going to work out of the gun. There's the snap. He's got it. Throws right side. Caught. Touchdown. Detroit Lions. Tay Martin. Nice delivery that time by Dobbs. Terrific route run by Martin. And a really nice drive by Detroit as they take the lead back with the extra point coming up.
1: So Josh Dobbs making his case to be Jared Goff's backup. He had two touchdown passes. Let's three scoring drives, 15 and 19 for 128 yards passing, no turnovers, no sacks. Now that one you just heard, that was all him engineering a key 2-minute drive before halftime, hitting Lucky Jackson for 35 yards. Then he followed it up with that score, which was 8 seconds before the half. As for the Colts, Anthony Richardson, he started, he looked sharp in some limited action, completing 7 of 10 passes for 80 yards and led to scoring drives. Looking ahead to week one, the Lions will host the Saints and the Colts will host the Ravens. The Bears beat the Titans 24-15 in the other preseason matchup of the day. Chicago backup quarterback Tyson Bajan only needed one snap to show why he went from undrafted out of D2 to a 2-year extension a year ago.
3: Jahdae Walker beyond the numbers to the left, single receiver to the right, snap in his end zone, arching down the right side, wide open at the 32 to the 40. Xavier Thomas already at the 30 of the Titans to the end zone, touchdown.

0: So you've got Caleb Williams watching from the sidelines and Bejent completing his first 7 passes for 155 yards, helping Chicago convert its first 4 fourth downs. Now, the other half of that highlight making an impression, too. Xavion Thomas, he's the Bears' third-round pick out of LSU, caught all 5 passes thrown to him for a game-high 140 yards. When it comes to the Titans, it was Will Levis. He was 14-22 for 143 yards. In for starter Cam Ward. Ward saw limited action in the first 2 preseason games, and here's how he is assessing things.
1: How would Cam Ward assess the way Cam Ward has played so far this preseason?
2: How would you assess it?
1: Not well.
2: You don't think so?
1: I don't think so.
2: I'm glad you don't think so. That's good.
1: How would you assess it?
2: You know, I assess it as, you know, did we win the game or did we lose the game? I assess it as what I can get better at. I don't assess it as someone who can get up there and, you know, operate when everything's on. It's a different process level. So it's more of, you know, slowing down the game to everybody. And I believe we made a huge jump from week 1 to week 2 because we're getting more condensed in the playbook. We're not really opening everything up. And, you know, when we come to week 1, I think it'll be a different story.
0: Titans will host the Jets in week 1, and Chicago visits Carolina. Well, tune in for baseball action tonight as the Chicago Cubs host the Cincinnati Reds. Coverage begins at 6:30 Eastern on ESPN Radio and the ESPN app. Well, we talked a lot about MVP CA there, but if you're watching that MVP conversation and want Shohei Ohtani to be in that mix, here's Dodgers manager Dave Roberts on his plans for Sunday.
3: I think that just in total, Shohei hasn't come out of it well, the arm, the knee. And so if any pitcher was feeling like this, we wouldn't run him out there.
0: So Shohei Ohtani will not start on Sunday night. He has not started on the mound since July 3rd. As for Saturday evening, Dodgers tied at 1 against the Detroit Tigers in the 9th. Javier Baez, he led off with a double for the Tigers, on base in scoring position for Kevin McGonigal.
4: 1-2. McGonigal swings, sends it in the air. This should get it done. Long run and set it for Hernandez, and it is off the base of the wall, and the Tigers win it. Kike Hernandez, Kevin McGonigal walks it off, Javi Baez scores, and it's a 2-1 final. The Tigers take down the Dodgers.
0: Tigers win 2-1. McGonigal, he is the youngest Tigers player with multiple walk-off hits in a single season since Lou Whitaker had 3 back in 1978. When you got to go back that far, you know it's impressive. The Brewers, they did their work to protect their best record in the National League.
5: Bases loaded, 2-1. Line drive left field. That's in there for a base hit. Contreras scores. They will hold Mitchell at third as Langford gets to it quickly. It's an RBI opposite field single. Slashed the opposite way by Luis Lara, and the Brewers have a 4-1 lead in the 7th.
0: So it's the Brewers beat the Rangers 5-3. Brewers win their 5th straight series, their longest streak of the season. They're the first team in Major League Baseball to reach that 85-win mark. And they are on pace for a franchise record, 101 games. We're about halfway through the hour. 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I've got your half-hour headlines coming up next, plus a deeper dive into the Red Sox-Yankees matchup, WNBA, what's going on before that FIBA break, and of course, we've got the Tour Championship. That's all coming up.
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1: The Boston Red Sox and New York Yankees splitting that Saturday doubleheader. All Boston in game one, 6-0 shutout. All New York in game two, 9-2. Yankees lead the series 2-1 heading into Sunday's finale. Pete Crow Armstrong strong-arming his way into PCA for MVP National League Edition. 3 home runs in the Chicago Cubs 17-5 win over Cincinnati. And it's college football season now. Bill Belichick leading UNC to that get-back win 15-10 over TCU at the Aer Lingus College Football Classic all the way in Dublin, Ireland.
2: Carolina does not have to snap it. Edwards is under center. He does not have to snap. He's backing off. Clock down to 8. Carolina, after all the disappointment of a year ago, we're starting fresh in 2026. It's an Irish goal. Carolina wins it 15-10 over TCU in Dublin.
1: Not the kind of Irish goodbyes I know. That's on Learfield. While the game was defined by defense, new Tar Heels starting quarterback Billy Edwards Jr., he looked solid, throwing 232 yards on 16 of 28 passing. Here he is with ESPN's Dana Boyle after the win.
3: Not only do you get your first start in a Carolina uniform, but your team's going to walk away with a win in the first game of the season. How does that feel?
4: It feels great. It feels great. You know, first game of the season, I don't think I played my best football, but hats off to the defense. They kept us into the whole game. Big time stops in the fourth quarter, multiple turnovers. And shout out to the offensive line. I mean, I think we got the ball with 4 minutes or maybe a little under 4 minutes, and that's how you go finish a game. So it's really happy, you know, to be able to come out here and start the season off on the right note. We got a lot of stuff to clean up, but at least we can do it in the victory column.
3: That's right. You mentioned defense, which was certainly the story of the second half.
4: Absolutely.
3: When you get to sit on the sidelines and watch players like a Mel Carter and a Derek McDonald go to work, what makes them go?
4: Shoot, man, they got high-end motors. You know, going against them every day in practice, it obviously makes you better. Iron sharpens iron. So, honestly, as a quarterback, you can sit back and kind of have a little bit more, you know, relaxation knowing that guys like that are out on your defense and they're going to put up a hell of a fight like they did tonight.
1: And they've got 2 weeks to get it all worked out. Football returns to Chapel Hill September 12th. 2 weeks out, hosting East Tennessee State. Another team out of the triangle getting started today. ACC matchup, NC State at Virginia for the only conference game of week zero. And the Cavs putting up the most impressive performance of opening weekend behind the debut date for quarterback Bo Prabula.
5: Second and 3 for the orange-clad Cavaliers. Prabula looking to throw on back-to-back plays. Fires it down the middle. It's caught by Xavier Brown. 15, 10, 5. Touchdown, Virginia. 45 yards to the house. And the house is shaking.
6: Shaking.
1: Well, that's a 16-0 lead in the second. Virginia Sports Radio Network out of the half. And they've got eyes downfield again.
5: Coleman in motion from left to right. Play action. Fabula, plenty of time. Arching spiral downfield. Got a man. Caught at the 10 and the 5 to a touchdown. Deshaun Martin. His first career catch as a Cavalier is a 47-yard touchdown.
1: Prabula, 9 for 11, 155 passing yards, 2 passing touchdowns, 15 yards. He had 100 yards rushing, most by a Virginia quarterback since 2020. That 45-yarder and 47-yarder, he's the first Virginia quarterback with multiple passing touchdowns of 45-plus yards in a conference game since 2011. As for NC State, 26-point loss is the team's largest in a season opener since 2008. And it was a good day for NC State, holding them to just 84 passing yards. Number 14, USC. They've got college football playoff plans, something you don't see every day. Jaden Mayava starting year three at USC, and he was looking sharp in Lincoln Riley's offense.
6: First and goal right on the 10-yard line. Maiava with Jordan to his right. Fake to Jordan. Throw over the middle. Slant and touchdown, USC. That's Caden Dixon Wyatt. His first touchdown as a USC Trojan. There will be more.
1: So Maiava, he was 25 of 29 passing, 286 yards. He had one rushing touchdown and two touchdown passes. Here's the second one.
6: Second down and about seven. Maiava steps up in the pocket, finds Mosley at the five. He'll go all the way into the end zone for a touchdown, USC. And just like that, the answer. Like I said, quit messing around. Let's go.
1: Another thing you don't see too often, we're talking freshman Trent Mosley, seven receptions, 118 yards. He had that receiving touchdown. He's the first USC player with 100-plus receiving yards in a debut since, here's a good name to be in a line with, Juju Smith-Schuster back in 2014. So, Lincoln Riley, what say you about that week one opening victory?
7: Good to get the first one under our belt. You know, kind of tell of two games for us. You know, first three quarters, a lot of really good football out there. All three sides playing complimentary. You know, really dominated the game there through three quarters. So a lot of exciting ball. A lot of guys, their first games as Trojans, make a lot of big plays out there. So that was obviously the highlight of it. Fourth quarter, not up to our standards. Obviously, we played a bunch of different guys. A bunch of guys got our opportunities, and we had several that did not play the way that we anticipated, and there'll be a lot to learn and grow from it because we're going to need the depth of this roster, and we challenged that in the fourth quarter, and it obviously didn't respond the way we wanted. So, you know, games like this, I take it for what it is, right? And you don't hide behind the fact that the fourth quarter wasn't good enough, and also not going to pretend like that we didn't dominate the game to three quarters and obviously pull a bunch of our starters and all that. So we got a lot of work to do.
1: Hawaii and Stanford, the Cardinal led 23-7 into the fourth quarter, but they'll be trailing in the final 2 minutes, and here's why.
8: Rice to the left of Alejandro on the right hash. Alejandro looking. Alejandro now dumps it off to Rice. He's at the middle of the field. He gets to the 20. He's outside to the 15, the 10, 5. Touchdown, Hawaii. The Rainbow Warriors take the lead with 4:07 left on the clock.
1: ESPN Honolulu. Mika Alejandro led the Rainbow Warriors to three unanswered touchdowns in the fourth. That's 20 unanswered points. So Stanford, they're 1-7 when trailing in the fourth quarter last season. Micah Ford, he set out to improve that stat.
9: He'll go three to the right, one to the left. Handoff straight up the middle. Micah Ford, is he in? Yes, he is. Touchdown, Stanford Cardinal. With 1:41 to play, the Cardinal goes up 29-27.
1: Ford, that was his third touchdown of the night. He's the first for Stanford with three rushing touchdowns since 2017. Stanford goes on to win 37-27. Ashton Daniels making his debut for Florida State after stops at Auburn and Stanford. Let's talk about the pendulum swing, right? We go from having a three years at USC to now we go to three different stops, right? Ashton Daniels making that debut for Florida State.
10: Single to the right of Daniels in the gun. We're going to throw it. Daniels looking, now thinking about running. Flush to the right side. Fires into the end zone. It's caught! It's Sweet Pea! They didn't run it, but he caught the ball in the end zone. Samuel Singleton Jr. Touchdown, Florida State! Touchdown, FSU!
1: Seminole Sports Network. Daniels, one of 62 new players on that Seminoles roster. Starting to sound a bit more familiar there in the current climate of college sports. 17 for 27, 202 passing yards. He had a passing touchdown and came up with an interception as well. New Mexico falls to 1-24 versus power conference opponents in the past 15 seasons with the 34-17 loss. 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Boston Red Sox, New York Yankees with playoff implications, and it's not even September yet. These two teams won't meet in September. They had a doubleheader today. Mike Cousins, Madison Shipman, give us the post-game extra.
11: Gabrielle, thank you so much. It was a close game until it wasn't on Saturday night at Yankee Stadium. It was a 4-2 Yankees lead. They pounded out five runs in the ninth inning and won 9-2 over the Red Sox. So they even the season series at six games apiece. That means the Sunday matinee will decide the season series and maybe the tiebreaker as well. Madison, coming into that eighth inning, the Yankees were perilously holding on to a lead. They had their closer, David Bednar, warming up, and then in a moment of catharsis, hit after hit after hit, and the game was out of reach.
12: The Yankees were struggling to find offense through the first two games of this series. Paul Goldschmidt had a solo shot in the first game. That's how they won game one, but could not put any runs up in game two. So you know that that offense was just itching to be able to put together those quality at-bats, and they were able to do that in the eighth inning, give their bullpen a little bit of breathing room after a really good start from Max Fried coming off of the IL, who was on a pitch count, thought he did very well. But when you've got the offense putting up the runs like they did today, this is the type of offense that the Yankees expect to have night in and night out.
11: What was impressive about what the Yankees did as well is that Brian Bello was the bulk pitcher. He came on after just an inning and a third, as was scheduled by Boston today. His ERA as a reliever this year was under one. In almost 55 innings, he'd allowed six earned runs, and on Saturday night, in four and a third, gave up four runs.
12: It was a mix of being very disciplined, but also having a good approach as far as what you wanted to go after with Brian Bello, because he has been so good out of the bullpen. And I felt like there were innings where they ended up taking away that sinker completely from him. When you take away that pitch, all of a sudden the amount of pitches that you know you're going to see changes. And also Brian Bello has to change his game plan because of what the batters are doing. I thought they executed that very well. They ended up getting him out of the game, and then you get to another reliever, and that's where the runs really exploded for the Yankees tonight.
11: Regardless of the standings, where the Yankees improve their wild card lead, first place versus second place against the Red Sox, both teams have reason for optimism. As early as Sunday's game, the Red Sox could get Trevor Story, could get Roman Anthony back in the lineup, and not before long, maybe early September, the Yankees anticipate having Aaron Judge back too.
12: A lot of players that both of these teams are hoping can make a huge impact for these teams as they go through the regular season, but you've got to win the games that are at hand. You've got to win with the team that's right in front of you, and we've seen the Boston Red Sox go on a run throughout this season, and the Yankees, despite not being able to click fully offensively, are still managing to find ways to win games. So I almost feel like for New York, this is one of those games where maybe you can kind of carry that some of that offensive momentum going forward a bit, just because they were able to score so many runs in a short amount of time.
11: Saturday night in the Bronx, it's the Yankees 9 and the Red Sox 2. For Madison Shipman, I'm Mike Cousins, right here on your home for every game of the postseason, Major League Baseball on ESPN Radio and the ESPN app. Now let's go back to my friend Gabrielle Lucevero in the studio.
1: And my friend Mike Cousins, both of us interns of the Cape Cod Baseball League, a few years apart, but always brings you together. So not too bad to hear from him. Now I'm going to keep yapping. And we go with the Red Sox and the Yankees are battling it out for second when it comes to the AL East, right? Your lead, it's the Rays. But they were going to have to battle it out to keep the lead on Saturday evening against the Padres.
13: The right-hander sets. Here he comes. Swing, fly ball, straightaway center field, deep, narrow, going back, it's off the top of the wall, and here they come, Palacios scores, Mullins now has to stop at third, and Walls is caught between second and third. Heading for home is Mullins, and the throw goes away to the backstop, here comes Walls, and the Rays have tied the game. All the way to third goes Yandy Diaz, the Padres fall apart, and it's a 6-6 tie.
1: Three runs in on an error, so you're looking at a 6-6 tie into the seventh.
13: Lefty on lefty. Chandler swings and lines one to left. It's a base hit. It gives the Rays the lead. Mateo scores. Caminero to second. And Chandler Simpson has given the Rays a 7-6 lead. A four-run seventh inning.
1: Rays get their fifth win in the last six games. They trailed 6-3 in that seventh inning, come away with the 7-6 win. You're listening to SportsCenter All Night right here on ESPN Radio. Let's check in with Victor Hovland.
14: You know, it's pretty bunched up around the 11 and 12 under par there. And I mean, you've seen some 62s out there, and you can take it low. So it was nice to get a little bit of distance, especially from the group of guys that are around that number. I mean, they're capable of shooting nothing tomorrow. So that gives me a little bit of a cushion for tomorrow.
1: Hovland, he's got the one-shot lead heading into the final round at the Tour Championship at Eastlake in Atlanta. All he had to do, no big deal, just sink six consecutive putts of 7 feet or longer for 5 under 65 heading into that final round. You got American Ryan Gerard. He is one back 14 under at a solo second. And then there's a four-way tie. It's getting muddy at third. Adam Scott, Ludvig Åberg, Scotty Scheffler, and Chris Goderup. They are all three off the lead. Winner walks away with $10 million, the FedEx Cup title, and a five-year exemption on the PGA Tour. Those leaders will tee off at 1:50 Eastern on Sunday afternoon. Let that $10 million sit with you as we look ahead to one more WNBA coming up, as well as what's going on, who will be playing in the Little League World Series final. That's when we come back.
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15: 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I mean, last year, they won 5 straight games to wrap the season to finish with a 9-8 record.
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1: And he hits it, and that's going to do it. The team from Nevada, they are the United States Little League World Series champions.
2: Well, here you go. The championship matchup for the 2026 Little League World Series has been set. ABC had the coverage as Nevada beat Ohio 12-2 to book their ticket for the U.S. side. They will meet Curacao, who beat Japan 4-0 earlier on Saturday. But it is worth mentioning, and you know I am going to brag about it until the end of time. Carson Meyer, she becomes the first girl now to get multiple hits in a Little League World Series baseball tournament, and she was also the first girl to play in the U.S. championship, but she had an RBI single to help Nevada beat Ohio on Saturday afternoon, and she will now become, she's not the first, she's the first girl from the U.S. to play for a world championship, but she will be the first girl since 1998 when Japan had a young woman representing on that stage as well. So that game is set for Sunday. It is the final weekend before the WNBA heads to the FIBA World Cup break. The playoff field already set is already set. So really the thing that you want to watch out for is not so much who gets in, but who can improve their postseason positioning and head on into that 2-week break with some momentum. When it comes to the games on Saturday, the Liberty beat the Sky 85-66. New York closed out that pre-break portion of its schedule. Easy win over Chicago. So Liberty improved 24-16. It is about jockeying for that position in that crowded race for home court advantage. So we look ahead to Sunday. Sparks at Storm, Sun at Dallas, Valkyries at Fire. But your game to watch, it's the league leading 31-8 Minnesota Lynx at Atlanta Dream are fighting to move from fifth to fourth in those standings and get some home court advantage. That's what you should look ahead to on Sunday, but let's look back. Your top sounds from Saturday.
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0: Number five.
4: Gabrielle, we start with the final game of the NFL preseason, and it featured a 97-yard touchdown of the Bears' win over the Titans, as heard on ESPN 1000.
5: Jahdae Walker beyond the numbers, to the left, single receiver to the right, snap in his end zone, arching down the right side, wide open at the 32, to the 40, Xavier Thomas already at the 30 of the Titans, to the end zone, touchdown, that's 4.28 speed, baby.
0: Number four.
4: To baseball, where the Diamondbacks used a grand slam to pick up a victory over the Giants in the first game of a doubleheader, staying in the thick of the National League wildcard race. A call from Arizona Sports 98.7 FM.
1: Swung on and hit high and deep to right. Way back. There she goes. Grand slam, Newtbar. Off the bench and into the bay. And the Diamondbacks explode for a 4-0 lead.
4: In Washington, Dylan Cruz provided the walk-off and a win for the Nationals over the Marlins, as heard on the Nationals radio network.
6: The 0-1 pitch. So we had a looper, shallow right center. It's a base hit, and the Nationals win it. Nunez scores. 5-4, they win it. Dylan Cruz is the walk-off hero. They're going to mob him around first base on August the 29th in game number 138. The Nationals have their first walk-off win 2026.
0: Number two.
4: Another walk-off took place in Detroit, where the slumping Tigers got a much-needed win over the Dodgers thanks to Kevin McGonigal. A call from 97.1 The Ticket.
6: 1-2. McGonigal swings, sends it in the air. This should get it done. Long run and set it for Hernandez, and it is off the base of the wall, and the Tigers win it.
0: Number one.
4: Finally, finally to Chicago, where Pete Crow Armstrong continues to make his MVP case as he belted three home runs in a win over the Reds. All on the Cubs Radio Network.
6: And the pitch, a swing and a drive, left center field. It's a hat trick. His third home run of the day. And the Cubs have broken it wide open and lead 13-5. Pete Crow Armstrong building a strong case to be the National League Most Valuable Player.
2: Those are your top sounds from Saturday and top sounds, at least for this morning on SportsCenter. All night at the top of the hour, college football kickoff in Ireland. The NFL preseason is in post as cutdown day looms in the Sox-Yankee series that is delivering on the rivalry.
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4: UNC and TCU kick off the college football season.
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4: The Yanks and Sox play two in the Bronx.
6: Austin Wells swings, whoops into left field, it's down the line, a fair ball, and two runs come in to score.
19: PCA continues to make his case for NL MVP.
20: A swing and a drive. Left center field. It's a hat trick. His third home run of the day.
19: Plus, the last week of the preseason comes to an end.
21: Dobbs is going to work out of the gun. There's the snap. He's got it. Throws right side. Caught. Touchdown. Detroit Lions. K-Mart.
0: From the worldwide headquarters of ESPN, this is SportsCenter All Night on ESPN Radio and on the ESPN app. Now, here's Gabrielle Lucevero.
2: No Sunday scaries here because we're coming off a Saturday with college football. We got year two, take two against TCU for Bill Belichick's Tar Heels, UNC, and the Horned Frogs. They're the ones kicking off college football season. Plus, we got the last week of the NFL preseason. That wraps up while the Sox and the Yanks, they play two in the Bronx. And if you're making a pitch for PCA for MVP, he'd probably hit that one out of the park as well, right? But here we are starting with it's college football season, and it's kicking off where else but Dublin, Ireland, of course, a rematch of Bill Belichick's college coaching debut of last season. That one ended in a 48-14 loss, if you want a reminder. And on the Tar Heel side, it started with a little bit of an uh-oh, here we go again.
22: John Denman in the backfield stands behind Craig. Two receivers to the left, handed off Denman again, slips out of a tackle, bounces off another, reaches out, and scores, hit the horn, and Dublin touchdown TCU. With 4 minutes to play in this opening quarter, the Frogs take their first lead of the game now at 9-3 on North Carolina.
2: TCU scoring on its first two possessions. They jump to a 10-3 lead. Still before halftime, Tar Heels, though, they've got an answer.
22: They'll turn and hand to McGill. Stretching to the left. Cuts up at the 5. Touchdown, Carolina. Jalen McGill hits pay dirt for the first time this season for the Heels and the first time in McGill's career.
2: So here you go. Tied at 10, still before the half. It was the Tar Heels defense that put the momentum firmly on their side.
22: Brett Kekahuna, the only man back this time. Remember, the Tar Heels had two men back a moment ago on a TCU punt. John Hoyt Chance had 33 punts.
23: Oh, the snap is high. Well over his head. It's into the end zone. Hoyt Chance just has to go and kick it out of the back for a safety.
2: They've played 12 college football games in Ireland over time. That is the first safety scored by any team in those dozen games. It turned into a classic Belichick product. It was clean, disciplined. UNC just 3 penalties all game. They allowed 10 points and 125 yards in the first quarter. And then those remaining 3 quarters, no points, 156 yards total. Bill, you got to be happy about that one, right?
24: We have a long way to go. So we'll go back. We'll get to work. There's a lot of things we can fix, do better, and improve on, and we'll certainly work on those. So that's going to certainly be the way it is after every game early in the season. You know, I think once you get to, you know, your 5th, 6th, 7th game of the year, somewhere in there, October, you know, that then you've kind of, you know, kind of hit your stride a little bit, and you know, then you start playing the, you know, the second half of the season. So we're not there yet. There's a lot of things that we need to coach better, that we need to execute better, we just need to do better, and then we'll go back and work on those.
2: You know what? But just like his team, Belichick is learning and growing and finding ways to be better too.
24: Yeah, well, I mean, it's a good feeling to win the game. You know, we worked hard, put a lot into it. I mean, this goes all the way back to preseason workouts, spring practice, summer workouts, training camp. You know, it's all pointed to getting ready for the season, not necessarily this one game, but getting ready for the season. And then the last, you know, 8 to 9 days, we poured a lot into TCU. Certainly, you know, we didn't play competitively enough last year, but, you know, this year, I mean, these guys came out with a whole different attitude, and, you know, they were going to fight for 60 minutes, and they did.
2: First things first, that was 27 seconds straight of positive attitude from Bill Belichick. So talk about it, learning, growing. When it comes to what today was for UNC, of course, a great win. But ask Adam Rittenberg, ESPN senior college football writer on game night. He said UNC needs to be more balanced if they're going to compete in the Big Ten.
1: certainly had some things to be excited about. You know, they did some nice things defensively at the end of last year, and they certainly built on it today. I mean, holding TCU, even with all of TCU's mistakes, to 10 points, a notable non-conference game, is something to build on. And, you know, certainly, you know, not having Bill Sun, Steve Belichick there, you know, that's a disruptive thing potentially, but it didn't seem to deter this defensive unit. It kept TCU off the board, out of the end zone. TCU moved the ball and couldn't finish drives, but you're going to take that if you're North Carolina. And I think the hard part, guys, is to look at this game and say, was that more improved North Carolina and better North Carolina, or was that really bad TCU? Because there was a lot of that there, especially with all the penalties. But we're going to find out certainly a lot more about Carolina later on this month and into October when they have Clemson on the road, Notre Dame at home, and then at Pitt at Duke. So that's really the stretch that I think will be more illuminating. But that was a great start for them for sure.
2: But a good point there. Was this just a really bad game for TCU? Chuck Culpepper, ESPN, college football writer on Primetime. Despite the loss, he's feeling optimistic.
3: He seemed just so crushed almost. We're really disappointed with, I guess, 11 penalties and then, again, the 1-for-5 on fourth downs. But he said, you know, he agreed that everything they wanted out of this year is still available to them, and he's convinced that they're going to be a very good team. And now they've got an off week, as you get after doing this transatlantic stuff. And so I think they're going to be an intriguing team in the Big 12 for sure.
2: You're listening to SportsCenter All Night on ESPN Radio, where we have college football games to talk about. Week 0, so many more coming up later in the hour, but it's still baseball season. And right now, as August comes to a close, summer can feel like it's flying by, right? But think of how far away it feels that the last time the Red Sox and Yankees met back in June, Boston, 15 and a half games back on the Yankees. Now you're looking at two teams who very well could meet again in October, and this series could make a huge difference for how that plays out. So Saturday, you got a doubleheader. Red Sox took Game 1 6-0, moving within 2 of New York in that wild card race. Yankees won the first game of the series 1-0. So heading into Saturday's second game, the evening matchup, that math is working out to only 1 run over the first 2 games for the Yankees in this series. Well, when we go to Saturday night at Yankee Stadium in the Bronx, they've got 4 on the board in the 7th when Jazz Chisholm Jr. puts his defense to work.
5: How they got here. 1-2, chopped over the mound, right side of the infield at second. Chisholm, bare hand, one hop throw to first. They got him at first base. Jazz makes it look easy. Durant's got excellent speed from home to first. There was no option except the bare hand. Chisholm accepted the challenge and conquered it for the second out of the inning.
2: That's your call on ESPN Radio this evening. Next inning, Wilson Contreras looking at the 2-2 pitch.
5: Pitch, fly ball down the right field line. Jones on the run, and it bounces onto the warning track. Here comes Abreu around third. He scores easily. Jones has trouble fielding it. Contreras heading to third. Chisholm's relay throw is not in time. 4-2, the Yankees lead trimmed by a run, and Contreras never stopped scrambling around the bases. Gets himself to third base still with just 1 out in the inning.
2: So Wilson Contreras triple, scores Willy Abreu. Defense is fun, but hey, that's too close for comfort. 4-2 Yankees lead. Bottom 8, Ahmed Rosario.
5: Ahmed Rosario, the batter. And a fly ball right field. Abreu chased back. He's onto the warning track. He watches it bounce off the wall. Corrals the carom. Bellinger scores from third. He had to wait to see what the outcome of the batted ball was going to be. And the Yankees get some insurance here in the 9th inning. It's now 5-2 Yankees over the Red Sox on an RBI single from Ahmed Rosario.
2: Rosario starting a 5-run frame for the Yanks. They tallied 13 hits. All of them were singles, and Ben Rice, he had 2 of them. 10th 3 RBI game of the season, tied for best in the American League. And on the mound, Max Fried allowed one earned run in 3 2/3 innings pitch. He's coming off his second stint on the IL this season. That's thanks to a left elbow bone bruise. So the Yankees lead the series 2-1 heading into Sunday's finale. The two teams, 6-6 head-to-head this season, meaning Sunday's winner owns the tiebreaker. And all of this is shaping up to make a really exciting pitch for October. Buster Olney, ESPN MLB insider and BBTN podcast host on Hammer and Emmett, on what this is all shaping up to be.
7: It does feel like that if the Yankees, you know, wind up taking 3 out of 4, it probably means that they go a long way toward clinching the home field advantage. On the other hand, if the Red Sox win the last 3 games, you know, 2 games in the doubleheader today, 1 game tomorrow, maybe they begin to, you know, really close on the Yankees and they get home field advantage. And look, the way the games have played out the last couple of years, that's a really big deal.
2: To be fair, that is such a long way from where this Red Sox team was at the start of the summer, right? So this is a really big deal. Manager Chad Tracy, he gave us some insight into that turnaround, how this all came to be. He joined Mike Cousins and Madison Shipman in the pregame on ESPN Radio.
8: When you look at all of it, it's like, well, starting pitching was really good. It didn't change a whole lot. It was good before. It's like the bullpen's been good all year. It's like, what changed? Like, well, that, like when you see, when you go from like 28th, 29th, 30th in offense to second, that's where it turned, is we had some adjustments we need to make offensively. We needed better at bat quality. I think very easy to say, well, what was the difference? Like offensively, we changed in a big way in that period of time.
2: 1:35 first pitch Eastern tomorrow. Red Sox at Yankees got the tiebreaker. The Cubs absolutely demolishing the Reds and leading the way is the leadoff hitter. Call him MVP CA.
9: The left-hander Andrew Abbott, very much a finesse pitcher, has a quiet windup and delivers. There's a drive into right center field and deep. This ball's got a chance. Gone. Strong leads off the first inning with a long home run, his 34th of the year. Listen to this crowd.
2: Yeah, that's how you sound when you hit a 435 foot home run for your 8th leadoff home run of the career. All of them this season. Added another in the second that we're just going to skip right over because why not make it a hat trick.
9: 3 hits, 2 home runs, 3 RBIs. And the pitch, a swing and a drive, left center field. It's a hat trick, his 3rd home run of the day. And the Cubs have broken it wide open and lead 13-5. Pete Crow Armstrong building a strong case to be the National League most valuable player.
2: Cubs radio network on the call there, and PCA tied career highs in hits, RBI, and runs. What say you?
10: You go up to bat in the 8th inning, your final AB of the game. What are you thinking when you step into the batter's box?
12: Nothing. There's nothing to think there. I did. He told Chad at home plate that he was going to walk me, so I was thinking about just taking everything, but I wanted to try and get 4.
10: How badly did you want 4?
12: Not badly enough to do it off him. I would have rather somebody been out there that was actually, you know, a pitcher. So, no, I mean, that was a day that I can look back on and be proud of for sure.
10: If somebody would have told you that you would be the youngest Cub ever to hit 3 home runs in a single game, what would you have thought?
12: I thought it was pretty silly. But, no, it was my dad's birthday yesterday, so we were all at dinner, and we had one of those little moments where he was like getting all soppy about how crazy it is that we're all here, and I'm glad I could kind of take that into the day with me and all that. So Sammy did say I was gonna hit 3 today. Sammy Sosa told me I was gonna hit 3, and I hit 3, so put that on the record.
10: Okay, Sammy, this is a day that will be in the history books forever. What was the best part?
12: Win that ball game. I mean, great bounce back day. Yesterday was such a tough one to lose, but also so much good. And I mean, great bounce back day, really. I mean, 18, or I guess it's 25 runs now in 2 games, and only having one win is interesting to say, but again, really good last 2 days for the offense, and then great bounce back day for everybody today.
2: Not a what are you thinking about? Nothing. Oh, by the way, it was Dad's birthday. He had kind of a sappy moment, I don't know, thinking about how great his son has been playing, and then dropping Sammy Sosa, right? And there's some connection there. PCA, now second player in Cubs history with 35 home runs and 30 stolen bases in a season. And that joins who else but Sosa in 1995. Listen, we talk college football, but we've still got NFL preseason wrapping up today. A final couple of games on the schedule for Saturday. We'll take you through those on the other side of this break.
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1: SportsCenter All Night is brought to you by Progressive Insurance, and it is a Sunday morning. That means it's NFL cut down day. The deadline to hit that 53-man roster tonight at 6 o'clock Eastern. Last chances to play for those roster spots. Two final preseason games on the field on Saturday. The Detroit Lions battle for QB2 at Hit Luke Soil Stadium in Indianapolis.
2: Dobbs is going to work out of the gun. There's the snap. He's got it. Throws right side. Caught. Touchdown. Detroit Lions. Tay Martin. Nice delivery that time by Dobbs. Terrific route run by Martin. And a really nice drive by Detroit as they take the lead back with the extra point coming up.
1: So Josh, Dobbs making his case to be Jared Goff's backup. He had two touchdown passes. Let's three scoring drives, 15 and 19 for 128 yards passing, no turnovers, no sacks. Now that one you just heard, that was all him engineering a key 2-minute drive before halftime, hitting Lucky Jackson for 35 yards. Then he followed it up with that score, which was 8 seconds before the half. As for the Colts, Anthony Richardson, he started, he looked sharp in some limited action, completing 7 of 10 passes for 80 yards and led to scoring drives. Looking ahead to week one, the Lions will host the Saints and the Colts will host the Ravens. The Bears beat the Titans 24-15 in the other preseason matchup of the day. Chicago backup quarterback Tyson Bajant only needed one snap to show why he went from undrafted out of D2 to a 2-year extension a year ago.
3: Jahdae Walker beyond the numbers to the left, single receiver to the right, snap in his end zone, arching down the right side, wide open at the 32 to the 40. Xavier Thomas already at the 30 of the Titans to the end zone, touchdown. That's 4.28 speed, baby.
1: So you've got Caleb Williams watching from the sidelines and Bajant completing his first 7 passes for 155 yards, helping Chicago convert its first 4 fourth downs. Now, the other half of that highlight making an impression too, Xavier Thomas, he's the Bears' third round pick out of LSU, caught all 5 passes thrown to him for a game high 140 yards. When it comes to the Titans, it was Will Levis. He was 14-22 for 143 yards. In for starter Cam Ward. Ward saw limited

0: limited action in the first two preseason games, and here's how he is assessing things.
1: How would Cam Ward assess the way Cam Ward has played so far this preseason?
2: How would you assess it?
1: Not well.
2: You don't think so?
1: I don't think so.
2: I'm glad you don't think so. That's good.
3: Cam, this is
1: how would you assess it?
2: You know, I assess it as, you know, did we win the game or did we lose the game? I assess it as what I can get better at. I don't assess it as someone who can get up there and, you know, operate when everything's on. It's a different process level. So it's more of, you know, slowing down the game to everybody. And I believe we made a huge jump from week one to week two because we're getting more condensed in the playbook. We're not really opening everything up. And, you know, when we come to week one, I think it'll be a different story.
0: Titans will host the Jets in week one, and Chicago visits Carolina. Well, tune in for baseball action tonight as the Chicago Cubs host the Cincinnati Reds. 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
4: I think that just in total, Show hasn't come out of it well, the arm, the knee. And so if any pitcher was feeling like this, we wouldn't run him out there.
0: So Shohei Ohtani will not start on Sunday night. He has not started on the mound since July 3rd. As for Saturday evening, Dodgers tied at one against the Detroit Tigers in the ninth. Javier Baez, he led off with a double for the Tigers, on base in scoring position for Kevin McGonigal.
5: 1-2. McGonigal swings, sends it in the air. This should get it done. Long run and set it for Hernandez, and it is off the base of the wall, and the Tigers win it. Over the head of Kike Hernandez, McGonigal walks it off. Javi Baez scores, and it's a 2-1 final. The Tigers take down the Dodgers.
0: Tigers win 2-1. McGonigal, he is the youngest Tigers player with multiple walk-off hits in a single season since Lou Whitaker had three back in 1978. When you got to go back that far, you know it's impressive. The Brewers, they did their work to protect their best record in the National League.
5: Bases loaded, 2-1. Line drive left field. That's in there for a base hit. Contreras scores. They will hold Mitchell at third as Langford gets to it quickly. It's an RBI opposite field single. Slashed the opposite way by Luis Lara, and the Brewers have a 4-1 lead in the seventh.
0: So it's the Brewers beat the Rangers 5-3. Brewers win their fifth straight series, their longest streak of the season. They're the first team in Major League Baseball to reach that 85-win mark, and they are on pace for a franchise record, 101 games. We're about halfway through the hour. We're listening to SportsCenter All Night, brought to you by Progressive. I've got your half-hour headlines coming up next, plus a deeper dive into the Red Sox-Yankees matchup, WNBA, what's going on before that FIBA break, and of course, we've got the Tour Championship. That's all coming up.
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1: The Boston Red Sox and New York Yankees splitting that Saturday doubleheader. All Boston in game one, 6-0 shutout. All New York in game two, 9-2. Yankees lead the series 2-1 heading into Sunday's finale. Pete Crow Armstrong strong-arming his way into PCA for MVP National League Edition. 3 home runs in the Chicago Cubs 17-5 win over Cincinnati. And it's college football season now. Bill Belichick leading UNC to that get-back win 15-10 over TCU at the Aer Lingus College Football Classic all the way in Dublin, Ireland.
2: Carolina does not have to snap it. Edwards is under center. He does not have to snap. He's backing off. Clock down to 8. Carolina, after all the disappointment of a year ago, we're starting fresh in 2026. It's an Irish goodbye. Yes! Carolina wins it 15-10 over TCU in Dublin.
1: Not the kind of Irish goodbyes I know. That's on Learfield. While the game was defined by defense, new Tar Heels starting quarterback Billy Edwards Jr., he looked solid, throwing 232 yards on 16 of 28 passing. Here he is with ESPN's Dana Boyle after the win.
3: Not only do you get your first start in a Carolina uniform, but your team's going to walk away with a win in the first game of the season. How does that feel?
4: It feels great. It feels great. You know, first game of the season, I don't think I played my best football, but hats off to the defense. They kept us into the whole game. Big time stops in the fourth quarter, multiple turnovers. And shout out to the offensive line. I mean, I think we got the ball with 4 minutes or maybe a little under 4 minutes, and that's how you go finish a game. So it's really happy, you know, to be able to come out here and start the season off on the right note. We got a lot of stuff to clean up, but at least we can do it in the victory column.
3: That's right. You mentioned defense, which was certainly the story of the second half.
4: Absolutely.
3: When you get to sit on the sidelines and watch players like a Mel Carter and a Derek McDonald go to work, what makes them go?
4: Shoot, man, they got high-end motors. You know, going against them every day in practice, it obviously makes you better. Iron sharpens iron. So, honestly, as a quarterback, you can sit back and kind of have a little bit more, you know, relaxation, knowing that guys like that are out on your defense, and they're going to put up a hell of a fight like they did tonight.
1: And they've got 2 weeks to get it all worked out. Football returns to Chapel Hill September 12th. 2 weeks out, hosting East Tennessee State. Another team out of the triangle getting started today. ACC matchup, NC State at Virginia for the only conference game of week zero. And the Cavs putting up the most impressive performance of opening weekend behind the debut date for quarterback Bo Prabula.
5: Second and 3 for the orange-clad Cavaliers. Prabula looking to throw on back-to-back plays. Fires it down the middle. It's caught by Xavier Brown. 15, 10, 5. Touchdown, Virginia. 45 yards to the house. And the house is shaking.
6: Shaking.
1: Well, that's a 16-0 lead in the second. Virginia Sports Radio Network out of the half. And they've got eyes downfield again.
5: Coleman in motion from left to right. Play action. Prabula, plenty of time. Arching spiral downfield. Got a man. Caught at the 10 and the 5 to a touchdown. Deshaun Martin. His first career catch as a Cavalier is a 47-yard touchdown.
1: Prabula, 9 for 11, 155 passing yards, 2 passing touchdowns, 15 yards. He had 100 yards rushing, most by a Virginia quarterback since 2020. That 45-yarder and 47-yarder, he's the first Virginia quarterback with multiple passing touchdowns of 45-plus yards in a conference game since 2011. As for NC State, 26-point loss is the team's largest in a season opener since 2008. And it was a good day for NC State, holding them to just 84 passing yards. Number 14, USC. They've got college football playoff plans, something you don't see every day. Jaden Mayava starting year three at USC, and he was looking sharp in Lincoln Riley's offense.
6: First and goal right on the 10-yard line. Ayava with Jordan to his right. Fake to Jordan. Throw over the middle. Slant and touchdown, USC. That's Caden Dixon Wyatt. His first touchdown as a USC Trojan. There will be more.
1: So Mayava, he was 25 of 29 passing, 286 yards. He had one rushing touchdown and two touchdown passes. Here's the second one.
6: Second down and about seven. Mayava steps up in the pocket, finds Mosley at the five. He'll go all the way into the end zone for a touchdown, USC. And just like that, the answer. Like I said, quit messing around. Let's go.
1: Another thing you don't see too often, we're talking freshman Trent Mosley, seven receptions, 118 yards. He had that receiving touchdown. He's the first USC player with 100-plus receiving yards in a debut since, here's a good name to be in a line with, Juju Smith-Schuster back in 2014. So, Lincoln Riley, what say you about that week one opening victory?
7: Good to get the first one under our belt. You know, kind of tell two games for us. You know, first three quarters, a lot of really good football out there. All three sides playing complimentary. You know, really dominated the game there through three quarters. So a lot of exciting ball. A lot of guys, their first games as Trojans, make a lot of big plays out there. So that was obviously the highlight of it. Fourth quarter, not up to our standards. Obviously, we played a bunch of different guys. A bunch of guys got our opportunities, and we had several that did not play the way that we anticipated, and there'll be a lot to learn and grow from it, because we're going to need the depth of this roster, and we challenged that in the fourth quarter, and it obviously didn't respond the way we wanted. So, you know, games like this, I take it for what it is, right? And you don't hide behind the fact that the fourth quarter wasn't good enough, and also not going to pretend like that we didn't dominate the game to three quarters and obviously pull a bunch of our starters and all that. So we got a lot of work to do.
1: Hawaii and Stanford, the Cardinal led 23-7 into the fourth quarter, but they'll be trailing in the final 2 minutes, and here's why.
8: Rice to the left of Alejado on the right hash. Alejado looking. Alejado now dumps it off to Rice. He's at the middle of the field. He gets to the 20. He's outside to the 15, the 10, 5. Touchdown, Hawaii. The Rainbow Warriors take the lead with 4:07 left on the clock.
1: ESPN Honolulu. Mika Alejado led the Rainbow Warriors to three unanswered touchdowns in the fourth. That's 20 unanswered points. So Stanford, they're 1-7 when trailing in the fourth quarter last season. Micah Ford, he would set out to improve that stat.
9: They'll go three to the right, one to the left. Handoff straight up the middle. Micah Ford, is he in? Yes, he is. Touchdown, Stanford Cardinal. With 1:41 to play, the Cardinal goes up 29-27.
1: Ford, that was his third touchdown of the night. He's the first for Stanford with three rushing touchdowns since 2017. Stanford goes on to win 37-27. Ashton Daniels making his debut for Florida State after stops at Auburn and Stanford. Let's talk about the pendulum swing, right? We go from having a three years at USC to now we go to three different stops, right? Ashton Daniels making that debut for Florida State.
10: Single to the right of Daniels, and again, we're going to throw it. Daniels looking, now thinking about running, flush to the right side, fires into the end zone. It's caught! It's Sweet Pea! They didn't run it, but he caught the ball in the end zone. Samuel Singleton Jr., touchdown Florida State! Touchdown FSU!
1: Seminole Sports Network. Daniels, one of 62 new players on that Seminoles roster. Starting to sound a bit more familiar there in the current climate of college sports. 17 for 27, 202 passing yards. He had a passing touchdown and came up with an interception as well. New Mexico falls to 1-24 versus power conference opponents in the past 15 seasons with the 34-17 loss. 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Boston Red Sox, New York Yankees with playoff implications, and it's not even September yet. These two teams won't meet in September. They had a doubleheader today. Mike Cousins, Madison Shipman, give us the post-game extra.
11: Gabrielle, thank you so much. It was a close game until it wasn't on Saturday night at Yankee Stadium. It was a 4-2 Yankees lead. They pounded out five runs in the ninth inning and won 9-2 over the Red Sox. So they even the season series at six games apiece. That means the Sunday matinee will decide the season series and maybe the tiebreaker as well. Madison, coming into that eighth inning, the Yankees were perilously holding on to a lead. They had their closer, David Bednar, warming up, and then in a moment of catharsis, hit after hit after hit, and the game was out of reach.
12: The Yankees were struggling to find offense through the first two games of this series. Paul Goldschmidt had a solo shot in the first game. That's how they won game one, but could not put any runs up in game two. So you know that that offense was just itching to be able to put together those quality at-bats, and they were able to do that in the eighth inning, give their bullpen a little bit of breathing room after a really good start from Max Fried coming off of the IL, who was on a pitch count, thought he did very well. But when you've got the offense putting up the runs like they did today, this is the type of offense that the Yankees expect to have night in and night out.
11: What was impressive about what the Yankees did as well is that Brian Bello was the bulk pitcher. He came on after just an inning and a third, as was scheduled by Boston today. His ERA as a reliever this year was under one. In almost 55 innings, he'd allowed six earned runs, and on Saturday night, in four and a third, gave up four runs.
12: It was amazing. Mix of being very disciplined but also having a good approach as far as what you wanted to go after with Brian Bello, because he has been so good out of the bullpen. And I felt like there were innings where they ended up taking away that sinker completely from him. When you take away that pitch, all of a sudden the amount of pitches that you know you're going to see changes, and also Brian Bello has to change his game plan because of what the batters are doing. I thought they executed that very well. They ended up getting him out of the game, and then you get to another reliever, and that's where the runs really exploded for the Yankees tonight.
11: Regardless of the standings, where the Yankees improve their wild card lead, first place versus second place against the Red Sox, both teams have reason for optimism. As early as Sunday's game, the Red Sox could get Trevor Story, could get Roman Anthony back in the lineup, and not before long, maybe early September, the Yankees anticipate having Aaron Judge back too.
12: A lot of players that both of these teams are hoping can make a huge impact for these teams as they go through the regular season, but you've got to win the games that are at hand. You've got to win with the team that's right in front of you. And we've seen the Boston Red Sox go on a run throughout this season. And the Yankees, despite not being able to click fully offensively, are still managing to find ways to win games. So I almost feel like for New York, this is one of those games where maybe you can kind of carry that some of that offensive momentum going forward a bit, just because they were able to score so many runs in a short amount of time.
11: Saturday night in the Bronx, it's the Yankees 9 and the Red Sox 2. For Madison Shipman, I'm Mike Cousins, right here on your home for every game of the postseason, Major League Baseball on ESPN Radio and the ESPN app. Now let's go back to my friend Gabrielle Lucevero in the studio.
1: And my friend Mike Cousins, both of us interns of the Cape Cod Baseball League, a few years apart, but always brings you together. So not too bad to hear from him. Now I'm going to keep yapping. And we go with the Red Sox and the Yankees are battling it out for second when it comes to the AL East, right? Your lead, it's the Rays. But they were going to have to battle it out to keep the lead on Saturday evening against the Padres.
13: The right-hander sets. Here he comes. Swing, fly ball, straightaway center field, deep. Merrill going back. It's off the top of the wall. And here they come. Palacios scores. Mullins has to stop at third. And Walls is caught between second and third. Heading for home is Mullins. And the throw goes away to the backstop. Here comes Walls. And the Rays have tied the game. All the way to third goes Yandy Diaz. The Padres fall apart. And it's a 6-6 tie.
1: Three runs in on an error, so you're looking at a 6-6 tie into the seventh.
13: Lefty on lefty. Chandler swings and lines one to left. It's a base hit. It gives the Rays the lead. Mateo scores. Caminero to second. And Chandler Simpson has given the Rays a 7-6 lead. A four-run seventh inning.
1: Rays get their fifth win in the last six game. They trailed 6-3 in that seventh inning, come away with the 7-6 win. You're listening to SportsCenter All Night right here on ESPN Radio. Let's check in with Victor Hovland.
14: You know, it's pretty bunched up around the 11 and 12-under par there. And, I mean, you've seen some 62s out there, and you can take it low. So it was nice to get a little bit of distance, especially from the group of guys that are around that number. I mean, they're capable of shooting nothing tomorrow. So that gives me a little bit of a cushion for tomorrow.
1: Hovland, he's got the one-shot lead heading into the final round at the Tour Championship at Eastlake in Atlanta. All he had to do, no big deal, just sink six consecutive putts of 7 feet or longer for 5 under 65 heading into that final round. You got American Ryan Gerard. He is one back, 14 under at a solo second. And then there's a four-way tie. It's getting muddy at third. Adam Scott, Ludvig Åberg, Scottie Scheffler, and Chris Goderup. They are all three off the lead. Winner walks away with $10 million, the FedEx Cup title, and a five-year exemption on the PGA Tour. Those leaders will tee off at 1:50 Eastern on Sunday afternoon. Let that $10 million sit with you as we look ahead to one more WNBA coming up, as well as what's going on, who will be playing in the Little League World Series final. That's when we come back.
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1: And he hits it, and that's going to do it. The team from Nevada, they are the United States Little League World Series champions.
2: Well, here you go. The championship matchup for the 2026 Little League World Series has been set. ABC had the coverage as Nevada beat Ohio 12-2 to book their ticket for the U.S. side. They will meet Curacao, who beat Japan 4-0 earlier on Saturday. But it is worth mentioning, and you know I am going to brag about it until the end of time, Carson Meyer, she becomes the first girl now to get multiple hits in a Little League World Series baseball tournament, and she was also the first girl to play in the U.S. championship, but she had an RBI single to help Nevada beat Ohio on Saturday afternoon, and she will now become, she's not the first, she's the first girl from the U.S. to play for a world championship, but she will be the first girl since 1998 when Japan had a young woman representing on that stage as well. So that game is set for Sunday. It is the final weekend before the WNBA heads to the FIBA World Cup break. The playoff field already set is already set. So really the thing that you want to watch out for is not so much who gets in, but who can improve their postseason positioning and head on into that two-week break with some momentum. When it comes to the games on Saturday, the Liberty beat the Sky 85-66. New York closed out that pre-break portion of its schedule. Easy win over Chicago, so Liberty improved 24-16. It is about jockeying for that position in that crowded race for home court advantage. So we look ahead to Sunday, Sparks at Storm, Sun at Dallas, Valkyries at Fire. But your game to watch, it's the league-leading 31-8 Minnesota Lynx at Atlanta Dream are fighting to move from fifth to fourth in those standings and get some home court advantage. That's what you should look ahead to on Sunday, but let's look back. Your top sounds from Saturday.
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1: 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Are you ready to take?
0: Number five.
3: Gabrielle, we start with the final game of the NFL preseason, and it featured a 97-yard touchdown of the Bears' win over the Titans, as heard on ESPN 1000.
4: Jahdae Walker beyond the numbers, to the left, single receiver to the right, snap in his end zone, arching down the right side, wide open at the 32, to the 40, Xavier Thomas already at the 30 of the Titans, to the end zone, touchdown, that's 4.28 speed, baby.
0: Number four.
3: To baseball, where the Diamondbacks used a grand slam to pick up a victory over the Giants in the first game of a doubleheader, staying in the thick of the National League wildcard race. 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
1: Swung on and hit high and deep to right. Way back. There she goes. Grand slam, Nootbaar. Off the bench and into the bay. And the Diamondbacks explode for a 4-0 lead.
0: Number three.
3: In Washington, Dylan Cruz provided the walk-off and win for the Nationals over the Marlins, as heard on the Nationals radio network.
1: The 0-1 pitch. Swing a looper, shallow right center. It's a base hit, and the Nationals win it. Nunez scores. 5-4, they win it. Dylan Cruz is the walk-off hero. They're going to mob him around first base on August the 29th in game number 138. The Nationals have their first walk-off win 2026.
0: Number two.
3: Another walk-off took place in Detroit, where the slumping Tigers got a much-needed win over the Dodgers thanks to Kevin McGonigal. The call from 97.1, the ticket.
1: 1-2. McGonigal swings, sends it in the air. This should get it done. Long run and set it for Hernandez, and it is off the base of the wall, and the Tigers win it.
0: Number one.
3: Finally to Chicago, where Pete Crow Armstrong continues to make his MVP case as he belted three home runs in a win over the Reds. 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
5: And the pitch, a swing and a drive, left center field. It's a hat trick, his third home run. Reds have broken it wide open and lead 13-5. Pete Crow Armstrong building a strong case to be the National League Most Valuable Player.
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19: Welcome to Minnesota Matters. I'm Tasha Radel. Joining me this week are MNN's John Anderson, Mark Dorenkamp, and Mike Grimm. Your go-to crew for what's making news, noise, and headlines across the North Star State. From the Capitol to the cornfield, from Main Street to the lakeshore. If it matters in Minnesota, we're on it. The Minnesota Lottery is proud to be a presenting sponsor of Minnesota Matters. When you say, I'm in, you've already won. Learn how lottery dollars can help better our state at mnlottery.com. Here's what we're diving into this week, protecting the Boundary Waters Canoe Area. bringing agriculture to the state fair. The Golden Gopher football season kicks off next week, and fans will notice new entry point technology. But first, Minnesota could receive hundreds of millions of dollars from a nationwide settlement with Meta over the impact of its social media platforms on children and teens. Minnesota Attorney General Keith Ellison.
7: The worst part is that Meta knew. Meta knew its platforms were harming kids. Meta knew that children were active on their platforms, including children under 13 who are prohibited from using the apps under Meta's own rules. But instead of taking steps to make Instagram and Facebook safer to use, they targeted children for data collection, calling kids a, quote, valuable but untapped, unquote, user base. So in October 2023, we took them to court. Yes, that's nearly 3 years ago, and you're probably wondering why it took so long to resolve the matter. Well, Meta tried every single procedural trick in the book to keep this from going to trial. We fought back, and the courts knocked down every attempt that they made. We fought on, and now just 1 week after the trial started, we have a settlement. In the settlement, which is currently awaiting approval in court in California, that is hearing, that is the judge in the case, Meta agrees to pay the coalition states up to $17.1 billion. That is the largest tech settlement in the history and one of the largest state consumer protection settlements in history. Minnesota will receive at least $214 million and up to $307 million. But this isn't about the money, really. More importantly, is what we won for our kids. And now let me tell you about these much-needed changes and how Meta's platforms will engage our kids. Meta will set a hard-capped two-hour daily time limit for children ages 13 to 17 on Instagram and Facebook with mandatory pauses after 15 and 60 and 90 minutes to interrupt endless scroll. These limits remain in effect for 5 years. New nighttime blocks will restrict children's access from midnight to 6 a.m. so kids aren't losing valuable sleep while they're scrolling. Meta will eliminate push notifications on weekdays from 8 a.m. to 3 and during the school year so kids can stay focused on school. Meta will impose limits on features that kids use to compare and compete with each other, including beauty filters and visible like counts that have been linked to poor mental health for kids. All of this will be backed by improved age verification measures, better content controls, stronger parental controls, more safeguards against bullying, and tighter monitoring of content related to eating disorders, self-harm, and suicide. With the help of an independent auditor, our coalition of AGs will be regularly assessing these features to make sure they're rolling out on time and they're working as they should. Many of the provisions in this settlement align with the recommendations coming out of our reporting on emerging technology that the legislature asked us to put together a short time ago. We learned what needed to be done, and we got it. So look, these changes are long overdue, but I give Meta credit for being the first major platform to agree to such comprehensive safety features. We don't want this to be the end of the story. It should be a signal to the entire social media industry that it's time to transform how they safeguard young people online. Let this settlement be a template for them to follow. Along with others in our coalition, this office is committed to seeing change across the industry. In fact, this settlement only gets stronger if other social media companies follow suit. If YouTube, Snapchat, and TikTok agree to similar terms to the ones I outlined, Meta agrees to lower its daily limits on children on their platform to 60 minutes for a period of 10 years, which is five more than the standalone agreement is, and will expand their nighttime block 10 p.m. through 7 a.m. This probably isn't breaking news, but I'll say it anyway. I don't take kindly to companies that prey on Minnesotans' young people to pad their profits. That's why my office sued TikTok last year for preying on young people with addictive algorithms. TikTok has tried and failed to get that suit dismissed, and so the case continues on. That's why we sued Juul and Altria for marketing their nicotine vapes to children. And then we won the largest per capita settlement of any state for smoking cessation programs. That's why we sued Highlight Vapes for making e-cigarettes that look like kids' school supplies and got their products out of Minnesota. Earlier this summer, we sued the company that makes Loon Vapes and markets them illegally to our kids, and that lawsuit is ongoing. My office works every day to keep Minnesotans safe, safe from scams, predatory businesses, and companies that ignore our safety to benefit their bottom line. My bottom line is that this office will protect Minnesota's kids, and that's what the settlement is all about today.
19: That was Minnesota Attorney General Keith Ellison. It's time for a quick break. Don't go away. More Minnesota Matters after this.
8: It's a stampede!
20: What just happened?
8: I don't know. One minute I'm playing the new Jumanji scratch game from the Minnesota Lottery, and the next there's a stampede!
20: You're lying!
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20: No! Lying!
21: The new Jumanji scratch game is taking over Minnesota. 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
19: Welcome back to Minnesota Matters. I'm Tasha Radel. The Boundary Waters Canoe area has been devastated by wildfires this summer, and the threat of copper nickel mining could be a future issue. MNN's John Anderson talks with one organization that is doing everything it can to maintain the beauty and peacefulness of the Boundary Waters.
27: As firefighters continue finishing the fight against the wildfires in the BWCA in northeastern Minnesota, we know it will take some time for the area to rebuild and recover. This week, I had the chance to speak with Lucas Leaf, Executive Director of Sportsmen for the Boundary Waters, about his organization and how they're pitching in to help the recovery.
28: We are a 501c3 nonprofit, focused on fishing, hunting, wildlife, stewardship issues, you know, that pertain to the Boundary Waters and the surrounding regions. Mm-hmm. Sometimes those, you know, issues, you know, for instance, the, you know, Twin Metals copper nickel mining, you know, roadless rules or public land sell-offs extend out into, you know, statewide and national level help. So we spend time both in, you know, the state and, you know, in D.C. for legislative action as well.
27: Okay.
28: We do have a stewardship and habitat program where we work with, you know, DNR and Forest Service on a number of different initiatives on the ground, which we're, you know, very proud of, from WMA adoptions to next year we'll be doing a big project and hiring someone to run crews for trail and campsite maintenance and cleanups as well. So very, very broad focus, but also, you know, centralized to, you know, the Boundary Waters itself.
27: Yeah. Those cleanup efforts, is that a normal thing annually, or is this because of the wildfires?
28: It's a pretty normal thing.
27: It is, okay.
28: It's important to get those boots on the ground and do projects like this, you know, improve habitat, you know, create, you know, better areas for wildlife and, you know, improve fisheries. So we tend to focus on that as well. And, you know, of course, you know, the wildfires have been a huge issue and, you know, something that we've tried our best to help out with, whether it be, you know, partners in Ely and Grand Marais. You know, we have folks in both areas that we're helping with that, or, you know, donating to wildlife, or wildfire relief funds, which we personally did as an organization
27: Right. Earlier
28: this month. And, you know, we'll be doing something at our upcoming event this Saturday as well.
27: Yeah. You've seen what's gone on with the Boundary Waters this summer with the wildfires and then the businesses basically just drying up. How devastating has this been this year?
28: I mean, incredibly devastating. You know, a lot of the conversations I have with folks, you know, they don't understand necessarily, you know, where, who, and how it's affecting, you know, folks from out of town see it as, you know, a broad spectrum, you know, closing, or, you know, the entire Boundary Waters is affected on fire, which, you know, it isn't true. So inherently that, is, you know, has a negative effect on, you know, everybody, all small businesses, you know, that rely on that area, especially during the busy season when this happens. So, you know, I've I have some friends that run some outfitters that lost over 90% of their business in July. So it's had a huge impact, but it's been pretty incredible to see the community come together as they always do to support each other in times like this too.
0: Yeah. Speaking of coming together, sounds like you got a big event this weekend. Tell us about that and how people can help out.
28: Yeah. Paddling Through the Boundary Waters. It's our big annual event. This will be our fourth year. We do it at Bent Paddle Brewing in Duluth, Minnesota. It's Saturday, this coming Saturday from 2 to 9 p.m. We really wrap a lot of fun, cool stuff around it, from, you know, food trucks to a beer release, to a beer garden, to really great music. So that's the biggest part. You know, it's a celebration of the Boundary Waters. We have a raffle. We have a silent auction where all proceeds are going to go to the United Way of Northeastern Minnesota's Regional Wildlife Fund or Wildfire Fund. So that's super important to us as well. And Bent Paddle's been incredibly helpful. It's sponsored by Onyx Fish and Onyx Hunt. So it's really just about bringing the community together and having a fun time and, you know, celebrating what's important to us, and that's the Boundary Waters.
0: Really, your message to all of Minnesota. I mean, obviously, the wildfires, they're getting contained. There's still some concern, but Northern Minnesota is open for business.
28: Absolutely. I mean, Forest Service has been steadily opening up entry points. They just lifted the fire ban. So business is back to normal, and it has been up the Gunflint side for a while now too. And, you know, Ely is hopping and ready for folks to come up, you know, go visit an outfitter, take a trip, visit an online store, go in and have a meal, you know, stay at a hotel. I mean, that's what these folks really, really need right now, and, you know, rely on the people that are coming up to enjoy the Boundary Waters to keep their doors open too. And that's what it's all about. Again, you know, going up and supporting the community, having fun. There's so many other things you can do in the area. Even if you had a trip canceled, I mean, there's lodges, campgrounds outside of the Boundary Waters, you know, even in the Superior National Forest and other, you know, small areas up there too, campgrounds, like so many ways to go and have, you know, this the same or very close to the same experience while, you know, also getting tripping.
19: If you'd like to learn more about the organization, check out their website at sportsmanbwca.org. Thanks, John. More Minnesota Matters after this.
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19: 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I'm Tasha Radel. 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
5: Ruth Emmerich, I am the director of the Minnesota Foundation for Agriculture, and I work for the Minnesota Farm Bureau. Ruth, we're here at the Minnesota State Fair. It's day one, and each year you provide an opportunity for fairgoers to learn more about Minnesota agriculture with some interactive activities. So what do you have this year?
6: We have several different exhibits that fairgoers can come in. Our theme this year is everything starts on a farm. So we have cards where they have to go out and find answers for out on large exhibits out front that talk about value-added agriculture. There's a magnetic board on the back that talks about where products come from and where they're going to, as far as like getting them to the factory and all the steps in between. We have arcade games where people can compete against each other and learn more about Minnesota agriculture.
5: Through the years, as you've talked to people as they come through, what are some of the common ag questions that you hear?
6: Well, it's always interesting, and I don't know if we get a lot of questions. We get more ahas, like, I didn't realize cement was connected to beef cattle. I didn't realize that adhesives were connected to the pork industry. We get more of that than questions. But, you know, we always have answers for any questions that we do have when they come in here.
5: And the idea of, you know, everything comes from the farm, there is so much. And so trying to put together a curriculum, if you will, for the state fair, I would imagine that takes a lot of work.
6: It does. And I know that our leadership teams that are working on the messaging spend a lot of time, because not only do you want to tell a story to the younger generation, you want to tell that story to an aging, and to find something that really can connect all ages of all different backgrounds is a big task. And they do a great job. It's pretty simple to come in here and participate. Everybody can find something. I guarantee that when they walk out of this building, they will also learn something.
5: And give us a sense of how much volunteer hours are spent, you know, Farm Bureau members that come here at some point during the fair and help out.
6: Oh my gosh, I'd have to sit and figure that out. But we run, I think, four shifts of volunteers that come in, with anywhere from two or three people that work each shift. So four shifts times 12 days of the fair. Holy crap. And then I honestly, that's just too big for me.

0: still always, I think, really a neat thing when you can spend a little of that time kind of in the history of learning about agriculture and what started it.
1: This is Abby Redolin. I'm from Chatfield, Minnesota, and I'm a pig farmer in Fillmore County.
2: Well, Abby, it's day one of the Minnesota State Fair, and you're set up here outside of the Oink booth. You're engaging with fairgoers, holding little piglets. What's this experience been like so far?
1: This is great. I love interacting with the public and sharing with them what we do as pig farmers. Also educating them, right, as we've got a sow and a litter in her litter here. There have been a lot of great questions, so it's great to see the Oink booth so full and welcome all the fairgoers to stop by.
2: What are a couple of questions that stand out so far?
1: Some of the basics, you know, they start out with when were the piglets born or how many piglets are in this litter. But a lot of those questions also evolve into, you know, a lot of questions about animal behavior. They're feeding and now they're resting. So what's normal behavior for a pig? And some even ask questions as to how we raise pigs. So it's a great conversation.
2: And as far as getting the message out there, I'm sure a lot of conversations are short at the fair, but when you have a chance to really talk about pork production, animal care, all of those things, what do you really highlight?
1: I think the biggest thing is that I love when we have the opportunity to highlight what we do as pig farmers, right? A big part of what we do is pigs, people, and the planet. So really sharing with them on that level what we're doing as being responsible stewards of the land and the animals in our care.
2: And a lot of fairgoers probably don't understand the connection between the land and swine production, the manure that goes back into the crops that I assume you guys also produce. Just talk about the way that everything sort of works in synergy.
1: Yeah, it's fun to explain the true circle, right, of how we utilize not only the manure from the animals that we raise back on the crops that then feed the animals in our care, but also, like, for example, there's a new activity here at the Oink booth on everything but the oink and explaining even when pigs are marketed and produced for pork. There's very little waste. That we're really, really ultimate recyclers in that sense of using all our resources responsibly.
2: Well, I know there are people anxious to ask you more questions, but before I let you go, just as you think about 2026 so far, what have been some of the ups and downs?
1: Ooh, that's challenging. So, I mean, you'd be remiss to say there's always something on our plate, right? Something we're facing. We've seen ups and downs both from, you know, pricing and markets and as it relates to health. So the pork producers have been very resilient and are very resilient. We're also adapters and adopters. So I think we'll look forward to what our challenges are and how we can move forward.
3: Hello, my name is Jenna Hansen, and I am from Steele County.
2: Well, Jenna, congratulations on the Princess K coronation. Take me through last night and your emotions and what that experience was like.
3: Yes, I was definitely filled with tons of emotions when that crown got placed on my head. But mainly, I was just so excited to take on this role and to really represent the dairy industry in the state of Minnesota.
2: What does that mean to you when you represent an industry like dairy farmers in Minnesota? What is so special about that group?
3: I would say that that group as a whole is really special to me because it's a community that took me on. I did not come from a farm, but I've had so many people within this amazing community support me and be there by my side as I have accomplished my goals, and so I am so proud to be able to now represent them as they have been by my side.
2: Your first opportunity to be an ambassador here at the State Fair, the conversations that are to come, and then throughout the year, what do you really want to highlight to people?
3: I would definitely really want to highlight just that if you have a goal and you have something you want to accomplish, no matter how hard it might seem, that you should go for it. I always had a passion for the dairy industry, and I have been able to go out to countless farms and learn their stories and really be able to share their stories to consumers, which was super important to me because I came from the consumer side where I didn't always understand what the producers were being able to do. And so to be able to make a connection and really strengthen those ties so that all of our consumers understand our producers and vice versa.
2: You're literally sitting in the parlor having your likeness sculpted into butter right now. What's this like?
3: This is so amazing. I've been able to have great conversations with Jerry, and he is doing a wonderful job with my likeness right now, and I'm just so grateful.
2: Jenna, anything else you want to be sure to mention?
3: I would just definitely say to stop into the dairy building and come see all of our candidates as they are going to get their likenesses sculpted, and we have lots of good snacks and treats in here too, so come by and stop and say hi to us.
2: Well, congratulations again, and thanks for the time.
3: Thank you so much.
4: Thanks, Mark. It's time for our last break. More Minnesota Matters after this.
5: Breaking into the open as Thompson goes out to the 15th of the 20 break. Oh! The clear, the 30!
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2: Welcome back to Minnesota Matters. I'm Tasha Radel. Golden Gopher football season begins next week when Minnesota hosts Eastern Illinois on Thursday at Huntington Bank Stadium at 7 p.m. When fans enter the stadium, they will be experiencing some new technology and a new sound system throughout the venue. MNN Sports Director Mike Grimm spoke with Gopher Deputy Athletic Director Mike Wiersbicki about it.
3: Open gate. Tell me what open gate is.
4: Yeah, Mike, so I think one thing that we've heard for a number of years is just efficiency getting in the stadium, and I think it's a science more than it is anything, and so it's not perfect, but we're always trying to find ways to increase the entry process and have to be safe and secure, but also find ways that we can get people inside faster. I do joke a little bit, as much as we want people in an hour before kickoff, we also know that people are enjoying game day festivities, and they're going to come in right at kickoff, and that is going to be the biggest bottleneck of time. So open gate is a security system very similar to what you'll see at U.S. Bank Stadium or Target Center or Grand Casino Arena to really expedite entry, where you can walk through and it's a more elevated metal detector process that you don't need to take out your phone and your keys and you'll fly right through. Now, if you have something metal or a dangerous object, it'll flag you and we'll pull you off for secondary screening. But this elevated screening process is something that gives us a chance to expedite entry processes, remain safe and secure in the major market that we are, but allow you to get in more efficiently, very similar to our pro counterparts in the market.
3: Yeah, and while still keeping hopefully the environment safe and all that stuff. Right?
4: No question. So you'll see that around gates all throughout the season. We'll still have the clear bag policy. For those that aren't familiar, you can see that on our website on what you can bring into the venue and what you can't. Still have our bag check over at the barn for those that do have a bag that they need to check and can't bring in the stadium. But also when you get up to the gates, all major gates, you'll see a much more efficient entry process through this open gate system.
3: And with that, too, maybe you can talk a little of how it works. Like, I'm sure someone might walk through and say, geez, they barely check me. But There are so many different ways that you're kind of being checked there a little bit.
4: Well,
3: right?
4: It's a really detailed process. And even for those that were at our open practice last week, we had it set up to just sample some things because there's a lot of fine tuning and with our UMPD police experts, our event management personnel, our emergency medical services, everyone who kind of has a role in game day security, you can kind of fine tune some things. So even last week we were doing some testing just to hone in the system, and you can make it a little bit more lenient, you can make it more specific. And so I think that's something that our staff will continue to fine tune throughout the year to make sure that we're accountable in making sure that we're restricting the items that we don't want in the stadium, but also finding ways that we can be efficient and making sure that we're not being unnecessarily sent to secondary screening, and we can kind of tweak those sensors as needed.
3: Yeah, and I suppose too, there's that fine line of how much info are they taking. I know I had a friend, I have not tried this. He went to a Twins game and he took his picture on the app and he just walked through. They identified it. There must be a camera there. He didn't have to scan his ticket. Once he walked through, they identified his face based on his selfie of the MLB ballpark app. And I'm like, that's kind of scary, but it's also pretty cool.
4: It isn't. I mean, no different than TSA and all the other screening processes. I mean, there's a role for it and why we do it. Now, also the amount of data that we have on people in this age of technology. We were just talking about AI and everything else going on. It's fascinating. And so we're not, taking your photos and holding a whole library, but I think there's a lot of efficiencies in how much technology has evolved that you can really lean in to, achieve both goals of, a quicker entry, but also ensuring that you're not sacrificing and compromising safety.
3: Yeah, no doubt. All right. So that's kind of cool. And that is not an option for athletic events here, that you can take your picture and waltz
4: it's
3: right
4: not
3: through.
4: Currently. Yeah, not no, currently. But if you're Mike Grimm, you've got your credential. We'll make sure to send you off into secondary screening.
3: They still give me a two or three, because I got backpacks and radio gear and all that stuff. New audio system in the football stadium.
4: Yeah, for those that have been in the stadium, again, original audio system back in 2009 when we opened the stadium that has had a good run. So huge project this summer. Really kudos to our Gopher Digital production staff and going through a competitive bid process. But everything in the stadium has been swapped out. We do have some enhanced new speakers that we added in different places to have a little bit better coverage throughout. But not only is it your main speakers within the bowl system, but also all of your back of house premiums, press conferences, might be in the indoor club and Club Cambria. You'll notice some additional enhancements from an audio technology perspective. So it's something that, again, with a stadium, you go through wear and tear and maintenance, and we really stretched the life of that audio system as far as we could, that we're starting to run into some failures and opportunities to really improve. And so this has been a huge project this past offseason that will officially debut on September 3rd.
3: I mean, we obviously still think of this as a new ballpark, right? A new stadium. But yet, the way technology has advanced, I'm sure there are things like to get audio to the speakers, there's better ways to do it now than there was 20 or 15 years 100%.
4: Ago. 100%. You really think of any, you know, technology, the minute you put it in, you're almost outdated. And so to think we almost made it 20 years, and you've seen us do things with the video boards, you've seen how the audio system, really AV technology, is so rapid in its development process. So again, a great opportunity for us to get caught up with a much more comprehensive, consistent system, and also have ways that we can tweak it and elevate it, you know, on an annual basis with the new technology.
3: One of the great cool things, if particularly Grandpa and Grandma are looking for Christmas holiday gifts for their grandkids, the Goldie's Kids Club still offering it, right? Still,
4: yes, sir.
3: A great bargain. I mean, it's gone up a little since I first got to town, but what hasn't gone up?
4: Well, right? It has, but I think, man, I appreciate you bringing it up. Sometimes it gets lost, but it's been a program that we've scaled and grown. Kudos to our marketing staff. The promotional items that we build into that package, obviously it's great having, you know, access to free tickets and discounted tickets for family members, but how we create some fun things in there that are unique for kids and promotional items that, you know, attach to Goldie, but also can celebrate their fandom and create them in being a future Gopher. We think that program's so important in kind of building the next generation of Gopher students, Gopher fans, whatever it might be. So yes, to your point, you know, for that person who might be looking for the birthday gift or the holiday package, Goldie's Kids Club memberships are available. Families can take advantage of a full opportunity of access, unique experiences, promotional items, discounted tickets, all that information on gophersports.com. Yeah.
3: They get t-shirts and some stuff too.
4: They get t-shirts. They've got a cool lanyard. They've got some specialty experiences they get invited to participate with Goldie and student athletes. So it's a really cool program. Yeah.
2: That's Golden Gopher Deputy Athletic Director Mike Wiersbicki with MNN Sports Director Mike Graham. That's a wrap for this week's edition of Minnesota Matters. Thanks for spending time with us on your MNN affiliate station. Same time, same place next week. Until then, take care, and as always, thanks for tuning in. I'm Tasha Radel.
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9: I know all the cheat codes. 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
10: But first, we all want to have a long life. 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
11: We're kind of moving past that limitations that exist within the world of genetics and genomics, and that is, your genes are not your destiny. 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
10: Following a knee injury, Adriana Kekic had to go through all the normal testing to be cleared for surgery. There were MRIs, blood work, and a couple additional standard tests that she had passed with flying colors. And since Kekic's results were within the normal ranges, she didn't think to mention the subtle symptoms she'd been experiencing, symptoms that would have signified a hidden and dangerous issue.
11: Knowing what I know now, I can see how clear those symptoms were. So here were my major symptoms: tiredness, excessive tiredness that progressed over time. So it started a little bit in the beginning and I thought, oh, it's an injured knee. So of course I'm tired because I was kind of walking around on with support. But then leading to the event, I was just excessively tired. No amount of sleep or rest fixed it.
10: Kekic was also experiencing shortness of breath. A couple days before the surgery, she even fainted because of it. And the last factor was that Kekic was perimenopausal. While it's not necessarily a symptom, it is crucial information that would have revealed the bigger picture of her health. One change that her body had already begun was a decline in metabolic flexibility.
11: Typically in that stage, when your hormones go up and down, you're starting to lose the estrogen, which has that protective cardiometabolic power. All of this was happening in a background with a lot of inflammation, lack of sleep. I was running on 2 to 3 hours of sleep at the most every night for years because I also had my four-year-old at home and I was working full-time. So I just thought it's life.
10: But because none of these factors were recognized as symptoms, Kekic wasn't properly tested, and the standard tests that were used to clear Kekic for surgery weren't showing the threat that was lurking below the surface. No one realized the pressure her body was under until, the day before her surgery, life-threatening blood clots blocked blood flow to both of her lungs.
11: I had something called saddle pulmonary embolism. This is also known as a silent killer because oftentimes you have no major symptoms other than being tired, perhaps. And that's exactly what was happening with me. What saddle pulmonary embolism is simply a clot or, like in my case, just a bunch of blood clots that lodged in my lungs that generated, in my case, from a knee injury and over a month time period from my injured knee up until a day before my scheduled surgery, when I passed out at home and ended up actually in ICU, those blood clots generated in my knee from the injury and just traveled slowly over time lodging in my lungs.
10: It could have been caught early, but since the standard tests didn't account for these symptoms, Kekic's life was put in danger. It became the catalyst for her transition within medicine. As a pharmacist, she helped build the early pharmacogenomics programs at Mayo Clinic. Today, Kekic is the founder and CEO of Futurome, a precision health company focused on longevity. One key component she mentioned earlier that's fundamental to healthy aging is our metabolic health.
11: Metabolic health is one of the major pillars of our health, health span, which is number of years that we live healthy, and as a product of that, our lifespan, which is number of years that we live.
10: The tricky thing is it can be difficult to diagnose poor metabolic health and other similar conditions through standard testing. The recommended blood tests will most likely show that all of your levels are within the normal range, but Kekic says that doesn't always mean you're in the healthy range.
11: Normal range does not mean optimal range, and normal for you may actually be a little different numbering scale for me. Men and women, of course, are different. We go through different stages and seasons of life. All of this really needs to be, I feel like, almost shifted a little bit in terms of how we approach this. So normal doesn't mean the optimal. That's the first thing. The second thing is we're still relying, despite, you know, technology and advances in lab technologies and so on being here, we're still relying on what our insurance companies are going to pay for, which is a very, for the most part, very standard testing. So we're getting anywhere between maybe 30 to perhaps, in the best case scenario, 100, maybe 250 biomarkers.
10: Which means that there's most likely a factor that's being overlooked. Part of this oversight also stems from the fact that most standard tests only look at one layer of our health. Instead, Kekic has been focused on an approach called multiomics, which combines data from all the different molecular levels of our health.
11: your health is kind of like an onion. And we have now lab testing that can take us, you know, into and peeling the layers of that onion. So at the core of your onion as a health is going to be your genome. So what your genes, meaning what you inherited from your parents and your ancestors, those mutations and variations that we all inherit can also inform our health, disease predisposition, and even how long we live. So we don't look necessarily in terms of standard practice and testing. We don't even look at some of the major genes that have to do with methylation, ability to process medications, which is called pharmacogenomics. That was my area of practice at Mayo for many, many years. We also don't look at something that's called epigenome, which is what sits on top of your genes, are these little switches that can turn those genes on and off.
10: While your genes are inherited from your parents, these little switches are influenced by your environment and behaviors. The next layer is called the proteome.
11: Just because you have a certain gene variation doesn't mean that your gene is going to express proteins. Genes encode for proteins. They give instructions to make proteins. So at different stages in life, you can have different expression of these proteins, even though your genes have not changed. You got what you got.
10: If our genetics are the blueprint, the proteome is responsible for carrying out the plans. Proteins are responsible for most of the work done in cells, and they're always changing depending on internal and external influences like aging and health. And then the layer beyond that is called the metabolome.
11: Metabolome are these beautiful molecules that essentially communicate what your cells do. Can they metabolize things properly? Maybe you have mitochondrial deficiency or disorder or dysfunction. There is also that layer that's called mitochondrial testing. And there is environmentome and digitome and all of these other things that constitute the system biology approach to health with now labs and data and testing and so on that's available. Yet we're going to have to probably wait another 10 to 17 years for this sort of approach to make it as a standard practice in your either conventional or functional medicine or however, where when you walk in, you're going to have this whole scan of these things that I mentioned. Then you will be able to say what's happening at the cellular level, hopefully early on, before you end up with some label, before your symptoms become so apparent that now they're really being caught by the standard testing.
10: Kekich believes that the future of medicine is being able to catch anything at the cellular level long before symptoms ever show up. Her company is already working towards assessing all of these layers, starting with their core testing.
11: We're going to do very deep, kind of like a functional, if you will, testing where we assess at least 200 to 500 biomarkers related especially to cardiometabolic health. So, of course, this is going to include what I'm seeing a lot more now, like ApoB, apolipoprotein B, or LP little a, lipoprotein little a, MPO, inflammatory biomarkers galore, you know. So that, along with metabolomics testing, the microbiome testing, and perhaps other things that would be maybe sex or age or lifestyle dependent. We work very closely with individuals to understand their lifestyle because you can do all of this testing and, you know, design the best protocol, if you will, and even an intervention. But if we're not understanding, you know, your life, so I am a huge believer of lifestyle medicine kind of approach, and that's what we do essentially.
10: The six pillars of lifestyle medicine are nutrition, physical activity, sleep, stress management, social connection, and avoidance of risky substances. Kekich's patients go through this testing twice a year, with additional ones being run if needed.
11: Once we do that, we will actually formulate your pseudocols. So typically it would be very specific supplements that your cellular health may need. And I'm very much a minimalist in that approach. Usually people will come and see us with, you know, dozens and dozens of supplements. And they're always surprised when I say, okay, let's see what we can cross off of this list first before we do anything else. And of course, personalized medication interventions if needed.
10: The goal is to understand each patient's patterns in order to personalize a treatment plan to best manage their health without relying on supplements or medication for the rest of their lives. Kekich says this idea of multiomics and getting a clear picture of how all the systems in your body work together has allowed medicine to break past previous barriers. But like she mentioned earlier, there are still hurdles to overcome before this approach becomes standard practice. Just like with genomics, the technology is extremely expensive and time-consuming. We also don't yet have clear guidelines around which tests to order and how to correctly analyze the results. Thankfully, Kekich says AI is able to solve a lot of the workflow issues that have been holding the field back.
11: We assess, for example, thousands of biomarkers. It's impossible to sift through those for every, you know, client of ours and say, this is what's happening for you at the cellular level. So we obviously engage, and many of us in this space are engaging technologies like AI-empowered biodigital twin, where we can put all of this data and create kind of a computer version of you to see what's happening at the cellular level. And number two, what sort of personalized, precise, and targeted interventions, including lifestyle, not just medications and pharmaceuticals, can we do and use to first course correct whatever you might be on, optimize you once we have course corrected, and then put you on this path to living long and healthy, which is essentially what longevity is and what we all want, not just living long, but really living long and healthy.
10: You can find more information about Adriana Kekich and all of our guests on our website, radiohealthjournal.org. Our executive producer is Amira Zaveri. I'm Kristen Farah.
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4: Financial aid is available to those who qualify, including VA benefits.
5: How many times have you left a doctor's appointment wishing you took notes? And if you did write anything down, there's a good chance you needed to do some extra research to make sense of the medical jargon. Dr. Arpan Parikh says this information asymmetry is one of the more universal obstacles for patients.
6: By definition, the conversation an American has with their healthcare professional is probably the most complicated conversation they ever have in their life on any given day. And the healthcare professional is thankfully very smart and intelligent and very technical. And the average American doesn't have that level of technical knowledge of healthcare. So right off the bat, when we rely on the patient to be the sole source of memory of what happened during a healthcare appointment, and then report it back to their loved ones who are trying to help them, like, there's immediate loss.
5: Parikh is a double board certified psychiatrist, as well as the CEO and co-founder of Kin Health. It's a new tool he believes will close this information gap. Research has shown that patients forget between 40 and 80% of their conversation with a doctor as soon as they leave the clinic. Not only does this create extra work and stress for the patient, but Parikh reveals what that burden feels like on the physician's side.
6: It's unbelievably frustrating. And it's not frustration at the patient, it's frustration at the system that after spending all this time and effort and energy with a patient trying to explain and support them, they walk out of my office and they forget 50 to 80% of it.
5: And an extra layer of frustration occurs when the patient calls back needing a reminder of information they forgot.
6: Now I'm calling them on my way home from work or while I'm sitting on my couch with my kid, re-explaining the same thing I explained. So is this like double hit of if there was just some way for my patients to remember what I said, I will feel so much more fulfilled as a physician or as a healthcare professional. And it will also like directly reduce a very real burden I feel in my practice. And we know from the data, the average medical practice in this country gets around 10 inbound phone calls and messages per provider per day, just from patients who forgot what the doctor said.
5: The real tipping point for Parikh was when his mother-in-law got diagnosed with breast cancer. Stepping into a caregiving role opened his eyes to just how broken this system had become.
6: Even though my wife and I and our families are relatively well-resourced and smart, and we literally have a dozen physicians in the immediate family, it was still nearly impossible for us to navigate her mom to a successful outcome. We did in the end, but I know all the cheat codes. So if we barely pulled it off, then what had been bothering me is the average American is screwed before the game even starts in navigating a complex chronic healthcare journey.
5: This experience 4 years ago laid the foundation for a tool that would give patients more power and control within healthcare.
6: I had the light bulb moment of two-thirds to three-fourths of physicians in this country are now using ambient scribes to help them be more efficient and capture better clinical documentation at the point of care. why isn't there a similar tool that every patient can have on the incredible smartphones we all have in our pockets?
5: Which is exactly what Kin is. Parikh and his brother created this free app that keeps track of all your health appointments simply by the user pressing record.
6: It listens alongside with you to the doctor's appointment, the conversation you have with your healthcare professional. And you press stop when you're done at the appointment. And within 60 to 90 seconds, sometimes 2 minutes, Kin summarizes in simple, easy to understand language what the healthcare professional just said. And it also generates a list of what are the things I need to do as a patient when I walk out of here.
5: Ensuring that the patients not only have all the information from their appointment, but also an understanding of the next steps they need to take. Kin also allows users to easily share their information with anyone in their care circle.
6: So with one press of a button, I can then share the summaries and the action items with whoever I want to. The really important part about Kin is it's always patient-owned, right? So this is for the first time a set of data that the patient is in full control of on their device. It's completely private, completely secure. The patient remains in control. They decide who to share it with, and they decide when they want to delete it.
5: And this is just the beginning of what the Kin team hopes to accomplish. Parikh says they're about to add a component that helps users take action and make real progress with their health goals.
6: So let's say you're using Kin and you take it to your primary care doctor. And I'm making all of this up. And your primary care doctor says, we've been trying to work on your blood pressure. I just can't get it controlled, you know, with the first and second line treatments. I'm going to refer you to see a cardiologist. And then you're like, okay, that sounds good. And then you and the primary care doctor go about and talk about the next thing, your knee pain. As soon as Kin hears primary care doctor referred to a cardiologist for hypertension, with your permission, we will go find you a cardiologist who's in network with your insurance, because Kin will have your insurance information, who is close to your home because you will have given Kin your address, who is accepting new patients, which we know is really challenging sometimes to find a healthcare professional who's actually accepting new patients, and who has an appointment that matches your work calendar because you've given Kin access to read your calendar.
5: So before you make it out of the building, Kin has already notified you with 3 highly rated cardiologists in the area. All you have to do is choose which one Kin should make the appointment with.
6: We just took like 3 to 5 hours of manual work and a lot of stress and headache and converted into a single press of a button for you, which is a magical moment. It's also an incredible healthcare moment because we know the average patient doesn't go and do all those things,
5: which can deteriorate a person's health even more. And once you start using Kin, a big benefit is having all of your health information readily available. Parikh says the ultimate vision is being able to see how all aspects of your health have evolved over time, giving users a full picture that's often hard to do with the current medical record systems.
6: We experience healthcare not as single conditions that happen in single points in time. Like, they're all interconnected, interrelated, and messy. And we want to give our users the ability to actually engage and interact with that in a way that makes sense, which has literally never been possible until today.
5: This experience includes all appointments we have about our health. Many of us only access medical records from traditional doctors, but Kin allows you to keep information from all different aspects of healthcare in one place.
6: We engage with our health and wellness with so many other types of healthcare professionals and allied health professionals, like speech therapists and occupational therapists and physical therapists and dietitians and nutritionists and personal trainers and physical therapists and psychotherapists. And what's beautiful about Kin is like it works incredibly across all those settings with your dentist, with your optometrist. And like those are places where real healthcare happens, but that data is never, ever making it into any sort of healthcare data set. So we're really, really excited by our ability to help our users, again, stitch together all of these data points that come from all the various types of folks they engage with related to their health on a regular basis, and in a way that's been ignored by, you know, the traditional ecosystem.
5: You can find more information about Kin, Dr. Arpan Parikh, and all of our guests on our website, radiohealthjournal.org. Our writer-producer is Kristen Farah. Our production manager is Jason Dickey. I'm Greg Johnson.
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16: Medical notes this week. The shingles vaccine may lower your risk of dementia. A study published in Annals of Internal Medicine found that older adults who received at least one dose of the shingles vaccine had a 24% lower risk of being diagnosed with dementia compared to their non-vaccinated peers. While clinical trials are still needed to confirm these results, observations suggest that routine shingles vaccination could serve as an accessible, dual-purpose intervention to support physical and cognitive health in aging populations. How vitamin D can help fight diabetes. Research published in JAMA Network Open discovered that participants carrying specific genetic variations experienced a 19% reduction in diabetes risk compared to a placebo group. The findings suggest that an inexpensive single genetic test could eventually allow clinicians to personalize preventative strategies for the millions of Americans living with prediabetes. And finally, does it really take 21 days to form a habit? Researchers have discovered that in mouse models, the shift from mindful behavior to an automatic habit occurs suddenly, just like flipping a switch. Because this internal controller can also actively shift habitual actions back into goal-directed choices, the findings offer promising new hope for reversing long-held bad habits. The study is published in Nature Communications. And that's Medical Notes this week. I'm Mayan Vasta Betancourt.
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1: I'm Nick DeLuca. Good Sunday morning. The NFL preseason wrapped up. Roster cutdowns continue ahead of today's 6 p.m. Eastern deadline. Colts receiver Keenan Allen arrested early this morning on drunk driving charges. Allen charged with DWI and DWI endangering a person. Both misdemeanors joined the Colts earlier this month on a one-year deal. 14-year veteran playing briefly in yesterday's preseason game, making a 24-yard catch on the opening drive. Six-time Pro Bowler had 81 catches last season with the Chargers. Elsewhere, the Jaguars are trading for Dolphins quarterback Quinn Ewers, Miami receiving a 2028 sixth-round pick. Ewers played in four games last season, completing 66% of his passes for 622 yards, three touchdowns with three interceptions. The Dolphins going 1-2 in his three starts. A groin injury holding him out of Miami's final two preseason games. The Cowboys are trading for former Steelers first-round tackle Broderick Jones. Steelers sending Jones and a 2027 fourth-rounder to Dallas in exchange for a 2027 third and sixth-round pick. Jones suffered a season-ending neck injury in Week 11 of last year, was cleared to resume football activity at the start of camp. MLS, Lionel Messi scoring four times in a 7-1 Inter-Miami rout of CF Montreal. Eighth time in Messi's career he scored four or more goals in a game.
2: Hey, this is Rich Eisen. Coming up on Monday, another preseason is in the books. Who impressed, who did not, and what stood out? We'll preview the Denver Broncos season as well. That's on Monday's Rich Eisen Show on Disney+, the ESPN app, and ESPN Radio.

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1: 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Thanks.
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5: Indeed it is. Best week ever. ESPN Radio. Courtney Cronin, Peter Burns, always presented by Progressive Insurance. Week zero is in the books. And we move forward with the opening week of college football, reacting to what transpired yesterday, not only here in the States, but across the pond as well, with the always well-caffeinated Heather Denich of ESPN, our senior college football writer, and has a new book that's coming out shortly as well. Hello, famous author. How are you this morning?
6: Good morning, my friend. I'm fantastic. There was football. We have something to talk about besides lawsuits. Isn't it great?
5: Yes. And before we jump into this, and this will be the last time this is ever mentioned on Best Week Ever, okay? I hope you don't Google this. I hope you weren't listening to our show for the first hour. Do you know what TBC stands for?
6: I feel like this is something I should ask one of my teenage sons and text it to them.
5: No,
6: see what the answer is, but no, I'm going to guess to be continued.
5: Okay, there you go.
7: See, Mikey, it's not common. Nomenclature, wow. As you may think it is.
5: Very impressive. Jeffrey Hawken is over here on Twitter. He goes, to be confirmed. So, yes, that's correct. Mikey had put in TBC again on some of the names of our guest list today. I had no idea that meant to be confirmed. I thought it was more of to be continued. And here you go. Heather Denich with all the answers this morning. What was the biggest question you wanted answered yesterday that you actually got?
6: Is North Carolina any better? And I think the score indicated they are. I mean, they lost, what, like 45-14 to TCU last year. I mean, I still have a lot of questions about North Carolina, but I thought overall that was an encouraging start to the season. It could have gone a lot of different directions. 48-14 it was last year.
5: Yeah.
6: But, I mean, they have a really, really hard schedule. And so I think overall you've got to still kind of temper expectations after that, because I expect Clemson to be a lot better this year. And they're at Clemson later this month. They got Notre Dame. And when you kind of do a deeper dive into Billy Edwards Jr., their starting quarterback, I was looking at our research notes this morning. 15 of 18 for 225 yards to open receivers. 1 of 10 for 7 yards on contested opportunities. So things are going to get a little bit more difficult down the stretch here for Bill Belichick, but I thought they are better. I think that's fair to say that.
7: How about the other side of it with TCU? Josh Hoover, one of the top names to enter the transfer portal, goes to Indiana. It seemed like they were really lacking at that quarterback position. How does what you saw yesterday either change or confirm what you believe TCU will be this year in the Big 12?
6: Well, I thought it kind of confirmed it, Courtney, because, you know, I feel like there were higher expectations for TCU than I had after Josh Hoover transferring, and I think they have a lot of questions. A lot of people had them low in the preseason top 25, and, you know, I just feel like they still have a lot to prove, and they're in a wide-open Big 12, and it's a conference that should be a super exciting race, but, you know, until proven otherwise, BYU and Texas Tech are the teams to beat, but you got a lot of other teams in that league that could surprise some people. I'm keeping my eye on K-State, Arizona. I think it's going to be really fun, but TCU is going to have to really play a lot better if they're going to be in the mix.
5: Not having Kendall Briles as that offensive coordinator didn't help as well, as he's down there with Shane Beamer and Lenore Sellers down in Columbia, South Carolina. Xavier Lewis yesterday, 4.5 tackles for loss, 2 sacks. That was more of a Belichickian defense, and that's ultimately what won the day for them. Virginia, North Carolina State. There were people over the last couple of years that have said, hey, man, maybe this is a year that Dave Doran gets a bunch of breaks for him. Didn't quite work out. How impressed were you of what the Cavaliers did in their opener, and Tony Elliott continued to make it run?
6: Yeah, and the ACC, when you look at the ACC, it's going to be, I want to say, six teams have at least a 10% chance to reach the ACC championship game, and Virginia was one of those teams. And to start conference play with a win as resounding as they did, to me, says, okay, we should take Virginia seriously as a team that can make it to the ACC championship game. You know, there was so much hype this preseason around NC State's quarterback, C.J. Bailey, and deservedly so, but Bo Prabula is the one who really stole the show. I mean, to be able to throw that well and also rush for another 110 yards, yeah. I mean, he was the total package in that game, and I think that they showed that they can have a special season if they continue to play like that.
7: You talked about tough schedules with UNC this year and what they face going forward after their win over TCU. And as good as I'm sure USC is feeling after their win over San Jose State yesterday, I look at what happens about a month from now. Oregon, Washington, Penn State, then the stretch where it's Indiana, Ohio State, then Indiana. Where, what is a fair expectation for Lincoln Riley in year five in LA with this schedule?
6: To make the college football playoff. I am all in on USC this year. People think I'm crazy. That's fine. But this is the year that Lincoln Riley built his roster the way he wanted it. And I've talked with Lincoln multiple times over the years since he's gotten this job. They overachieved early. They went overboard in the transfer portal. Now they've kind of settled out to where he wants it on his roster, to the point where they've got the perfect blend of transfer talent and developmental talent and high school recruits. And this is what it's supposed to look like in college football in terms of building a roster. And Jaden Maiava is going to be a really good quarterback, and he's got the pieces in place around him. Trent Mosley, one of the receivers, had seven catches last night for 118 yards. And a touchdown. So you are right. Their schedule is really, really difficult. But I think this is the time to look to USC to say, okay, it's time, Lincoln Riley. You should be a college football playoff team.
5: We will see if that happens. Heather Dennis joining Peter Burns and Courtney Cronin here on Best Week Ever. The question is for the college football playoff committee, as they get closer and closer to looking at the regular season, is will they step into the fray, Heather, about this eligibility case that seems to be popping up with NFL players going back? There had been some reports this week that said, hey, there are, I don't know if it was conferences or that there will be discussions with the college football playoff on whether or not they will weigh in on this eligibility thing. What are you hearing?
6: My sources are telling me they will absolutely discuss it at a meeting on Tuesday. It's supposed to be a short video conference, 90 minutes. About an hour is going to be spent on discussing future format, but they will definitely talk about eligibility. And this popped up during the Brendan Sorsby Texas Tech gambling conversation, because that's when it was like, oh, wait, should we have rules that say you can't gamble in the college football playoffs? This is all common sense, right? So it goes back to, that's when it was June that the CFP leader started discussing eligibility type rules. And now it turns out to be a very timely conversation, right? So should we allow teams that have pro players on their roster to participate in the college football playoffs? Well, my goodness, if Lane Kiffin at LSU has a playoff team and he's using former pro players to get to the playoff, and the playoffs and the SEC says you can't do this, I mean, it's just mind-blowing in terms of the legal battle that I see continuing to unfold in courtrooms, potentially through the national championship, if this is where it's going. But I mean, that's where it is. It's in courtrooms at this moment.
5: In any sense of which way they might lean at this point? I mean, obviously it's just a discussion, but the SEC and the Big Ten, the Big 12, the ACC, a lot of major conferences have weighed in. The question is whether or not will college football playoff lean one way or another?
6: Oh, I think they will. And for exactly the reason that you just said. I mean, those four commissioners, Jim Phillips, Brett Yormark, Greg Sankey, and Tony Petitti of the Power Four conferences, they're all on that video conference. They're all in charge of the college football playoff with no voices looming larger than Tony Petitti in the Big Ten and Sankey in the SEC. And because they have all come out publicly in their respective leagues, I would expect the college football playoff to do the same.
7: Can you explain something for our audience to understand? Because the whole thing that came out this week, that the NFL said if you go back with on a college football roster, you can't come back to the NFL this year. You also are exempt from future NFL drafts. And there's this idea out there that no one, because of the conference rulings that came down from the Power Four, that no one will be allowed to play on college football teams this year that participated in any form of NFL preseason training camps, minicamp, whatever. But there's the case of Trent Hedrick out at UCLA, that he was only in a mini camp, so he gets the, I guess, gets grandfathered in more or less to this whole 5 for 5 ruling. And there will be some instances where these players are allowed to go back. What's the wiggle room here? Like, what's the gray area that we're not talking about enough? Because we hear about Daquan Wright, we hear about Jack Pyburn, we hear about others who have been in preseason games. But we're not, this is not like a blanket ruling that anybody who participated in any form of the NFL this year is not allowed to go back, because we will see certain players on college football rosters that were technically pros even for a cup of coffee.
6: Well, and Courtney, what people have to understand is that the gray areas are state by state. This is the problem. You can have a judge in Baton Rouge, Louisiana say, oh, yeah, you only played in a mini camp, so you can come back. Whereas a judge in North Carolina might say, oh, I'm sorry, you played professionally in whatever shape or form. You can't come back. This is a state by state patchwork judgment or ruling, if you will, which is the leaders throughout college athletics' biggest problem. They're saying we need protection from the federal government so that we can have rules that are unified and the playing field is equal from coast to coast. Now, it's also important that listeners understand this is not just football. Right. This is nuanced at every sports level. So there are conferences out there, for example, considering you have some kids who leave high school and play soccer overseas professionally before they come to college. Yeah. You have some people who go play overseas professionally basketball before they come to college. So where is the line? And some conferences are still working to determine that before they put out their statement of this is how our rules are going to do. The Big Ten, the SEC, the power conferences were very quick to say, hard and fast, you can't do this. You can do this in XYZ sports, football and basketball or all sports or whatever it might be. Mm-hmm. But there are gray lines in multiple Olympic sports as well that still need to be considered. But I will also say one more thing about this. I've been told, I am not an attorney, there's a reason I'm a sports writer, but I have been told that it will be easier in court for conferences to set rules for 16 to 18 universities, whatever it might be, as opposed to a blanket rule for all schools in the NCAA.
3: More
6: it would be easier.
3: Thing.
6: This is why with the Sorsby case, the Big 12 flexed and said, no, we have our rules. You can't gamble in the Big 12 and play in a game. We're going to file a lawsuit in federal court. And at that point, everything Sorsby and everybody just kind of backed off. So I think the conferences do have a chance in court to uphold some of these rules they're enforcing.
3: We will see how it plays out. The great Heather Dinich, always caffeinated. We'll actually talk more football coming up next week. Thank you, Heather.
6: Yes, thanks, guys. See you in Baton Rouge.
3: National League MVP race may have been wrapped up last night. Buster Olney, not to be confirmed. He is coming in next. Best week ever.
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6: He is a difference maker in every single kind of way, and you can't say that about a lot of guys.
7: And to think Courtney Cronin had tickets to go see PCA yesterday and turned it down. That's how important she is. Definitely the number one person on this show. She's Courtney Cronin. I'm Peter Burns. 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Buster Olney joining us right now. Buster, you had a great tweet because it's not just what PCA did yesterday. It's what he's done all season long about his chances to win National League MVP. What do you make of it?
8: Yeah, Peter, he separated himself from Shohei Ohtani in the MVP conversation. When you look at the numbers, the 36 homers now, second highest OPS among all hitters, 32 stolen bases, and on top of that, he's widely regarded as the best defender in baseball. He's second in outs above average. You know, we've talked about Shohei Ohtani rightly and given him plaudits for being a two-way player. PCA is a two-way player in his own right, and you know, through advice that he got from Alex Bregman early in the year about honing down his plate discipline, he has really taken off this year.
9: On the flip side of that, you mentioned Shohei Ohtani. Those two were neck and neck for a while, and it certainly feels like that PCA's pulled ahead of Shohei. A lot of uncertainty now about the timeline for him to get back on the mound. It seemed like we were getting close. Now it seems like there is a lot of unknowns. What is the latest on him?
8: Yeah, and Courtney, I think that his time as a pitcher this year is reaching a crossroad because every time he gets on the mound and ramps it up, then he has issues with that left knee, which is, for a right-handed pitcher, his land knee. That is a big deal. And if you're the Dodgers, here's the other part of this conversation you're going to have with Shohei coming up here. You don't need him on your pitching staff. They are stacked. You know, after the trade for Tarik Skubal, you got Blake Snell and you got Yamamoto and Tyler Glasnow just came back. On and on and on. They're just absolutely loaded on that side. And on the other hand, the offense has stunk. Since the All-Star break, the Dodgers are 22nd out of 30 teams in runs scored. You don't need Shohei Ohtani on the mound if you're the Dodgers, but you need him to be at his absolute best on an offense. So I do wonder if at some point here in the next few days, he'll say, you know what, going forward, Shohei is going to focus on hitting. And in the end, it's going to be his decision. The tail wags the dog when it comes to Shohei Ohtani and the Dodgers. But that has to be a big factor in the conversation.
7: The great Buster Olney joining Courtney Cronin and Peter Burns here on Best Week Ever. Buster, when the trade got that announced, what, a couple weeks ago, about Skubal coming, everyone says, all right, well, here it is. Dodgers are going to win, and we're going to a lockout for this next season. Has that subsided a little bit as water's kind of found its level, or it's still out there?
8: Yeah, well, I mean, I think it's going to be out there for casual fans. I within baseball, I think everybody knows it's not about competitive balance. The whole issue that's going on in the labor situation, it's about owners looking for cost certainty. With Tarik Skubal, he's in a really

0: accomplished player who is going to a team of guys who are really accomplished. And so you knew that there would be an adjustment period for him. He had some starts that were iffy. It seems like he's gathering momentum. The big question for the Dodgers now is, where are they going to get the offense? Because Kyle Tucker's hitting under 200 since the All-Star break. He's been an absolute bust. They're not getting offense out of the catcher position because Will Smith has been out. You know, they're hoping to get him back. They need Mookie Betts to start hitting better. On and on. I mean, they have issues up and down the lineup, and they do seem more vulnerable, I think, than ever, especially because now, after getting swept by the Braves, they've dropped down to the third seed in the National League, which means they would have to face an extra round of playoffs, and that would likely would be the San Diego Padres, Arizona Diamondbacks, Philadelphia Phillies. That would be tough for the Dodgers.
1: We've got Red Sox-Yankees on our airwaves tonight, 6:30 p.m. Eastern time, the third game of this series. And some big news for a team that's 3.5 games back of the Yankees right now in Boston. So Roman Anthony, Trevor Story going to rejoin their team for the series finale. What does that mean for Boston?
0: Yeah, desperate times call for desperate measures. You know, they could, and a lot of teams will just wait till September 1 when the rosters expand. But the Red Sox summon those guys from their AAA rehab appearances to get them in the lineup for today, because today's game is huge. The Red Sox and Yankees are tied in their win losses for this season. Whoever wins today's game wins the tiebreaker. Mm. And look, it seems almost inevitable at this point that they're going to face each other in the first round in that wild card best of three. And you're going to want home field advantage if you're the Yankees or if you're the Red Sox. So they're going all in to win the game today. And you know, look, the Red Sox at this point, after losing two of the first three games of the series, they're starting to lose touch with the Yankees. Today is as close to a must-win game as you're going to get in a regular season, I think, Courtney.
2: It's always a must-follow, Buster Olney, all of this great stuff. Buster, we appreciate the time this morning, all right?
0: All right, guys. Thank you.
2: There it is. Follow him on Twitter at Buster_ESPN. PCA. No doubter. Just seems, again, I'm still a firm believer that this is great news, that if the Dodgers don't have this run, that way we don't have some kind of a work stoppage. All right, $10 million on the line for golf. That coming up next here. 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
1: I'm Nick DeLuca. Good Sunday morning. College football back in week zero. North Carolina making an early statement with a win over TCU in Dublin. Strong start to year two under Bill Belichick. His excitement postgame, palpable.
2: Put a lot into it. I mean, this goes all the way back to preseason workouts, spring practice, summer workouts, training camp. You know, it's all pointed to getting ready for the season, not necessarily just one game, but getting ready for the season. And then the last, you know, 8 to 9 days, we poured a lot into TCU. Certainly, you know, we didn't play competitively enough last year, but, you know, this year, I mean, these guys came out with a whole different attitude, and, you know, they were going to fight for 60 minutes, and they did.
1: UNC holding TCU to 10 points, their fewest allowed in a season opener since 2020. NFL preseason in the books. Colts receiver Keenan Allen arrested early this morning on drunk driving charges. Allen charged with DWI and DWI endangering a person. Both misdemeanors. Joined the Colts earlier this month on a one-year deal. 14-year veteran playing briefly in yesterday's game, making a 24-yard catch on the opening drive. Six-time Pro Bowler had 81 catches for the Chargers last season. Just in, the Bears trading defensive tackle Gervin Dexter to the Falcons. 2023 second-round pick by Chicago has 13.5 sacks across three NFL seasons. Major League Baseball, Pete Crow Armstrong leading the way in a 17-5 Cubs blowout win over the Reds. Homer three times, driving in six.
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4: 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Heather Dennis was great. Talk a little college football earlier today as UNC beat TCU over in Ireland yesterday. Bill Belichick, Star Hills, 15-10. Tony Elliott was great. His Virginia Cavaliers taking down NC State 34-8. We saw Memphis, Charles Huff, brand new head coach, get a win over Dan Mullins, UNLV running Rebels out there in Florida State. Looks a little sloppy early, but got that win against New Mexico State 34-17. Joining us right now, we will talk some college football with them in just a little bit, but he's over at East Lake for the Tour Championship. The great Mark Slaybaugh joining us here on Best Week Ever. All right, Mark, Victor leading at 15 under. You got Ryan Gerard 14 under, but you got Ludwig and Scotty just a couple of strokes behind. How's this week played out so far over at East Lake?
5: It's been good. Yeah, the course is in fantastic shape. I hate to see it move away from here after next year. But, you know, the greens are rolling like 13.5 earlier in the week. It's been hot, but it hasn't been as hot as it's been in the past or as humid as it's been in the past. But, I mean, amazing leaderboard, exactly what you want to decide. The FedEx Cup with $10 million on the line, you got everybody's within six shots, and you got Victor with a one-shot lead, and Adam Scott, and Oberg, and Scheffler, and some other dudes lurking right behind him.
6: Now, the format for this is going to change in 2028. What do we need to know about how different it's going to look from this year, Mark?
5: Yeah, Courtney, they're going to go to one final championship series finale, which will be the final 72-hole stroke play event of the year. That's going to be the top 90 guys, and they'll retain their cards for the following season. And that will determine the season-long champion. I don't know if it's going to be called the FedEx Cup champion any longer. And then the top and the final points list, and the top 36 guys off the final points list, they'll move on to a two-week Tour Championship event that's going to be match play, and those top 32 will compete in group play the first week, and then eight groups of four, and the top two finishers in each of those groups, 16 players, will move on to the second week at a different golf course where they'll play in a bracket with the final two undefeated guys playing for the Tour Championship. It's a standalone event. I talked to Keith Mitchell earlier in the week, before they announced this, and he was kind of the brains behind it, talking to people. And he said when they first approached guys about using match play in the postseason. They were violently opposed to it and didn't want their season-long earnings and bonuses coming down to a fluke 13-hole match where they lose to Michael Block or something, just to use a guy's name. He's actually leading the Champions Tour right now.
4: Yeah, record-breaking performance is Blocky right now. But I've heard that, Schlabaugh. I mean, I do the SEC Golf Championships, and Nick Kleinert, who obviously had Jackson Koivin and Auburn Golf, they were incredible in stroke play, but then didn't win in match play, even though they had arguably one of the best teams, and they could win by 30 strokes as a team event, but then all of a sudden they catch a couple of bad breaks, and boom, they lose at Sea Island, and they're no longer that way. So how did this kind of shift gears if the visor was behind it, Keith Mitchell trying to get them behind it?
5: Yeah, he said that the tenor changed once they came up with the concept of separating the events where you had this championship series finale, which is stroke play, and then a separate, it's more of just a made-for-TV event. They want to take it to Cypress and L.A. Country Club and Pebble Beach, Whistling Straits, iconic courses where they're not often there or never been there before, but, a West Coast event where it's on the East Coast, it's in prime time, and then taking it back north and thankfully getting it out of Memphis and Atlanta and places like that where it's just too damn hot. I mean, I was in St. Louis 2 weeks ago, and it wasn't as hot as Memphis, but it's still just brutal heat. And again, I hate it for East Lake because they've done a tremendous job of revitalizing that area of the city, and it's where Bobby Jones played and everything else, but it's just too damn hot, and people have moved on to college football.
6: Mark, a bad week for good golf. Obviously, this is an ancillary storyline ahead of the Tour Championship today. How has this been received in the golf world and their partnership ending with Callaway, just knowing that they were going to be a big sponsor of this weekend's event?
5: Yeah, I mean, just really unfortunate and a really poor decision to post the video of the man shoving the woman to the ground before she grabbed his new driver. Mm-hmm. A lot of bad decisions made, both parties, Callaway and Good. I've got some buddies who are involved in crisis management and PR. They said that just the initial messaging and initial apologies made it 100 times worse, and I think that's why We see where we're at now. I mean, you can't joke about domestic violence. You can't use it in entertainment. And the initial responses from Good and some subsequent from after that from the CEO late at night were not good. So it's a shame to see a company like that just go down the tubes overnight.
4: It's crazy, and it's as big of an own goal as I've seen in a long, long time, and you're right. Anytime, Twitter should have a function, if you try to tweet after midnight, it should be like, are you sure you really want to send this? I think that would be a great add to the algorithm. Mark Schlabaugh joining us here on Best Week Ever, Peter Burns and Courtney Cronin. Schlabaugh, we saw some football yesterday. Belichick getting that win against TCU. Anything that stood out to you in Week 0, or are you still waiting to kind of figure out what the heck's going on in court cases around the country in college football?
5: Yeah, I watched most of the TCU-UNC game. I thought maybe TCU would struggle a little bit without their top two receivers. I mean, just another tough season opening loss for Sonny Dykes, who had his own problems this week. I expected more from the offense with the UConn coordinator, in the running game, Jaden Craig. Didn't play well, but, a year ago, no offense, Peter, we were all sitting here after week one anointing LSU as a
4: no doubt
5: CFP national championship contender, and then we didn't know how bad Clemson was.
4: No.
5: So I think, there's a risk of overreacting. Near the end of the top 25 in the preseason, was taking a leap on them with the new system and the new quarterback. I think, wet ball in Ireland, injuries, I think they'll be better. I still don't know how good North Carolina is. I only know that Bobby Petrino can script the beginning of a game and move the ball awfully well.
6: As we get closer towards the real start of the season, everybody's playing next week in week one. Do you think we see these NFL players, at least the ones that are in question with LSU right now, do you think that we see them make their way back to a roster, the one that's in Baton Rouge right now, or do you believe that there will be some sort of change with what LSU's plans are, just given everything that the SEC has said to try to prevent this, yet Lane Kiffin trying to push the envelope?
5: Yeah, Courtney, I don't think we're going to know until Friday. I was told yesterday after Darren Heitner and some other attorneys made some statements to keep in mind that, you know, SEC teams don't finalize their rosters until Friday. So even if if LSU added these guys on Monday, you know, they wouldn't be in violation until Friday. I know their legal counsel, the league's legal counsel, sent out a note to ADs saying we're going to, you know, honor these state court rulings, but I don't think by any means they're ready to stand down. I think, you know, I think they could file a federal lawsuit this week challenging those state rulings. And from what I've been told by other attorneys who are not involved in this case, but have been involved in other NCAA cases, that the SEC would have a really good chance of winning in court, you know, arguing that they can enforce their own rules. I'm just surprised Lane, and I know Lane pretty well, I'm just surprised Lane is going to die on this hill.
4: Are you surprised, Schlabaugh?
5: I guess not. I mean, I guess if anybody was going to do it, it was going to be Lane.
4: Right.
5: And Lane says he's not involved, but come on, it just so happened to be filed in Baton Rouge in front of a friendly LSU judge with Ole Miss players involved. I wonder two things, Peter. Is he worried his roster is not good enough? That's and is he worried his roster is not good enough to beat Ole Miss and Oxford? Or he's just sticking it to the Rebels one more time?
4: I think it's part of him wanting to be into the attention part of it, but I also believe, you know, and I told Courtney this earlier, because I'm against it. I don't want it to happen. I don't want it to be a distraction down in Baton Rouge. I think they have a good enough roster to not only play in a college football playoff, but to potentially win a national championship. So why even poke the bear at this point? But that's what Lane likes to do. And at a certain point, I just don't know how you get these guys acclimated if they are eligible. And here's the other part of it, Schlabaugh, is that if the Big Ten, the SEC, are the big voices in the college football playoff committee room, and with the college football playoff, they get all the kind of the power and the say. If they've said absolutely not, what is the college football playoff committee? Can they go out there, or the college football playoff as an entity itself go, hey, listen, we won't consider you at this point? Is that a backfill option that the college football playoff could do right now going forward?
5: Yeah, I think Ross Dellinger tweeted yesterday that there are meetings ongoing and that a decision could be forthcoming this week. I think from a legal standpoint, the SEC probably feels like their intra-conference transfer rule, which would prohibit those guys from going from Ole Miss to LSU after the spring, would be more enforceable because that was already in place. Like this, you can't have pros was just added in the last week or so. And so the plaintiffs could argue you just made up the rules to penalize us. I feel unfortunate for some of these people in the class of 2022 because it's obvious they're getting the short end of the stick, but it's just bad timing. You got to have opportunities for graduating high school athletes. And those kids have been getting, you know, squeezed for the last couple of years because you guys got so many guys playing 5, 6, 7 years.
4: Yeah.
5: When we all woke up on January 1st, we thought there were two things you couldn't do to continue to participate in college athletics, and that was gambling on your own team and going pro. And it just seems like every day something else happens that leaves you shaking your head. It's just when Congress and lawyers get involved, they usually screw things up.
4: That's a fair point, and it's a way to end this conversation. Mark Schlabaugh, stay in the air conditioning rooms as much as you can over there at Eastlake. Should be a hell of a tournament, and we appreciate the time this morning.
5: Thanks for having me.
4: There it is, Mark Schlabaugh joining us here on Best Week Ever. Hovland's at 15 under. Scotty. My goodness. Scotty, I think they calculated it, you know, over, I want to say this season. Basically, he's made like $200,000 per round of golf. decent.
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4: Good work if you can get it. CCPB, we continue to roll on. Another national championship claimed, and they didn't even have to play football. We'll tell you what that is coming up next year, Best Week Ever.
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0: Courtney Cronin, Peter Burns, best week ever on ESPN Radio, always presented by Progressive Insurance. CC's madly typing as we saw some news as the Bears have traded one of their defensive tackles over to the Atlanta Falcons. So a little news here finally this morning breaking as everybody's trying to get their depth, right? That's the Bears are trading Gervin Dexter to the Falcons right now. So it appears that that deal had been talked about a little bit. Falcons needing a little bit of depth in that position. We'll see what CC can pull together with her sources here in a couple of moments. Also talking a little bit about North Carolina beating TCU 15-10 last night. Florida State with that victory over New Mexico State 34-17. Virginia putting a whooping on NC State 34-18. Memphis going into UNLV, Allegiant Stadium. Charles Huff getting that victory over Dan Mullen and Elvis. And I'm not sure if you saw that, but I love the Twitter account, the No Context College Football Twitter account. I don't know if you've seen it. It's just normally, they don't ever put a caption or anything. It's just a random picture of college football. And last night, it was Dan Mullen and UNLV getting ready to come out of the tunnel, and there was a Elvis impersonator next to Coach Mullen, which obviously somewhat makes sense because of, you know, Elvis, Las Vegas. But think about who they were playing. Memphis. Where's Elvis from? Memphis. That's where Graceland's at. So giving a little bit of a, you know, a little knife in the ribs there and having some fun with it. And Charles Huff got the last laugh, gets that victory for Memphis over UNLV. All right, as we end off each and every one of these hours, it's time for Mikey and this.
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2: All right, I do want to give the Little League World Series some love. It's finally coming to an end today. We got at 3 p.m. on ABC, we got, of course, the American team from Nevada playing Curaçao. And the team from Nevada is actually, they're going to be the first team, American team, to have a female girl play in a championship game. We've had other female girls, of course, playing Little League World Series. This will be the first U.S. one to play in a championship game. So pretty cool. 3 p.m. today on ABC.
0: That'll be awesome. Do we know the line of that game? Is there a line of Little League games? Over and under, what would you set it at? Over and under, 7.5?
2: Yeah, the Curaçao team, though, they're late, you know, when I was...
0: You're going to give me a breakdown. Give me a betting. Give me the OPS, the war. Do we have a war number, war plus number? We should have asked Buster if he had a war plus number on the Curaçao left fielder. And do we have pitch counts here? All joking aside, I mean, again, as a kid growing up, in Louisiana and Texas, there was one thing that you wanted to do when you played baseball, which was make it to Williamsport, right? Which is make the World Series and the Little League World Series. And how that event has continued to grow bigger, better, and faster and stronger every single year, such a cool thing. It gets these communities together. It gives an opportunity for young kids to say, hey, listen, I can see that. Like, and I think that's so important, Mikey, because I got an 8-year-old daughter, Bo, 6-year-old son, Thomas, and I'm trying to get him involved more. And so when I see these sports on TV, I can be like, hey, it's not just Patrick Mahomes. It's not Messi that's playing in these things. It could be you. So love doing that and giving them an opportunity to kind of sit down and watch that.
2: All right. Yeah, definitely. Missouri football, they've had some tough times lately, but they can actually celebrate this. More than 60 years later, the 1960 Missouri Tigers will be recognized as national champions. A vote actually had to come through the Senate in order to get this approved, but according to Missouri's official record book, the Tigers finished 11-0 in 1960, rising to the number one spot in the AP poll.
0: You okay?
2: Eventually claiming a Big Eight conference title. You remember the Big Eight?
0: Old school. Yeah. Old school Mizzou. Real quick, the Senate, does it say which Senate? I would imagine this would be the Missouri State Senate that would sit there and vote upon this. Like, guys, should we declare a national championship? All in favor? Yay. All those in are not in favor,
2: Don't get reelected.
0: Yeah. Never going to get reelected at that point. I mean, listen, why not? It's crazy to think about. And if you, again, I've always said this. If you want to stump someone at bar trivia, Mikey, ask anyone, has there ever been an NCAA Division I college football champion? There hasn't been. in the history of the NCAA Division I football has never had a national championship. Now, it's been the BCS, or it's been the AP poll, or the UPI poll, or now the college football playoff, but NCAA sports crowns a champion in every single one of the other their sports outside of Division I football because it's handled by a different entity. There you go. So claim it. Why not? Go ahead.
2: All right. I was actually trying to ask you this earlier. I couldn't get to sleep last night, so I just wanted to ask if you have a go-to thing on TV to watch, because I ended up putting on Deadliest Catch. I just went season 2, episode 1, and it was like visual ambient. I was out in like 10 minutes.
0: I don't know if that's the greatest sales pitch, Courtney Cronin, for a TV show. Critics are saying it's visual ambient.
3: You know what you need to do? Because watching television, looking at your phone, anything like that's going to activate your brain, Mikey, mm-hmm. and it's not actually going to help you fall asleep. Old trick that I use, put your legs up against a wall for 30 seconds to a minute. Do it a couple times.
0: Wait, what?
3: I don't know what this is. It's a little stretching technique. Maybe it's the blood rushing down your legs. I don't know. It helps me go right to sleep.
0: Boom. You're talking about if you... These are like the old wives' tales, or like you read like
3: Sounds
0: the
3: insane.
0: Almanac from 1874.
3: Put onions on your feet and then put socks on. No, Mikey's just going to wake up smelling like a cigarette who just ate a bunch of onions. No,
0: I just want to throw up in my mouth at the fact that you said that. Put your both feet or one
3: foot. Put your legs up against the wall. Lay on your back. Put your legs up against the wall and stretch for about a minute. Take your legs down. Put them back up. You will. Do this tonight, Mikey, and you'll get the best sleep of your life.
2: I will videotape it for you.
0: No, I'm good. We're good. Yeah. We don't need to see any of that. any other old wives' tales, Courtney Cronin, that I need to know about?
3: Deep breathing. I don't think it's a wives' tale. That just works.
0: Thank you. Meditation. Who knows what you're going to get here on Best Week Ever. All right, Bill Belichick got a win. How it actually was a loss. I'll explain that coming up next. CCPB, this is Best Week Ever.
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18: I'm Nick DeLuca. Good Sunday morning. College football is back. USC in the top 15 in the preseason poll, kicking off their season with a 42-26 win over San Jose State yesterday afternoon. Big season for head coach Lincoln Riley and the Trojans, pleased with the season opening performance.
19: If you don't allow touchdowns in the red zone, you got a chance to be great. And so, doing that early is what I like the most. And then I like the combination of guys, the returners, the new freshmen, and the new transfers. I feel played pretty well in terms of being in sync.
18: Elsewhere, the NFL preseason in the books. Colts receiver Keenan Allen arrested early this morning on drunk driving charges, was charged with DWI and DWI endangering a person. Joined the Colts earlier this month on a one-year deal. 14-year veteran playing briefly yesterday, making a 25-yard catch on the opening drive. Six-time Pro Bowler, had 81 grabs last season with the Chargers. The Bears trading defensive tackle Jervon Dexter to the Falcons. 2023 second round pick, has 13.5 sacks across three NFL seasons, was entering the last year of his rookie deal. The Bears receiving corner Clark Phillips III and a fifth round pick in return. The Jaguars are trading for Dolphins quarterback Quinn Ewers. Miami receiving a 2028 sixth round pick. Ewers playing in four games for Miami last season.
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5: Indeed it is. Put up the threes. 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We're going to talk a little bit more about what happened in week zero of college football. But we did have a little breaking news. So before we get into that, CC, you had to step away for a couple of moments. Your Chicago Bears are busy this morning with the Atlanta Falcons. What's going on?
6: Yeah, it's cut down day. So rosters get trimmed from 90 to 53 by 6 p.m. Eastern time tonight. And the Bears were active this morning and they moved their second round pick from 2023, Jervon Dexter, defensive tackle from Chicago to Atlanta. Little connection here. Ian Cunningham is the GM now of the Falcons. He was the assistant GM in Chicago when this whole thing went down 2 or 3 years ago now when he was drafted. So they get to reunite there. The Bears get some cornerback depth back in the process, a 2027 fifth round pick in the fold now too. So won't be the first team that makes moves today. I'm really curious to see with someone like JJ McCarthy, as it's very clear he is going to be QB3 in Minnesota if he's still on the roster by the end of today. Maybe they move on from him. Maybe they try to find, I find it just implausible to think that a player that really has no value compared to where he was drafted would be on the move today. But if you get him back for pennies on the dollar, that tells you what you really think about moving him off your roster.
5: So I'm fascinated by that because you go back and look at J.J. McCarthy. When they made the national championship run with Jim Harbaugh that year, they played great defense, ran the ball extremely well, but McCarthy made some damn good plays, especially against Alabama. There's one play that I think shifted the entire, the tide turn, no pun intended, is when I can remember him being chased out of the pocket, escapes a couple of Crimson Tide defenders, basically does a pirouette and completes the pass, right? And it was a kind of a backbreaker for that game. And I thought that made him $15 million. Just one play right there. To fast forward here on August the 30th, you were even discussing whether or not he even makes the roster.
6: That's correct.
5: For the Vikings.
6: So here's the issue. I don't think they're carrying three quarterbacks on that roster. Carson Wentz played the other day. Remember, J.J. McCarthy's dealing with some sort of ankle ailment, so he was not in the preseason finale at Denver. If you're just carrying two on the roster, either one is going to be exposed to cuts and to move on from somebody, and you get nothing in return. I can understand the idea of, well, maybe we trade him, but what team is going to bite on that when they know that he's probably getting released? The guy does not have the value of the 10th overall pick. It's something that is very clearly a mistake and a franchise-altering move because they went all in on J.J. McCarthy last year when they decided to say goodbye to Sam Darnold, and then Sam Darnold went and won a Super Bowl in Seattle.
5: Wow.
6: Not great. There were a lot of things, a lot of fallout from that this offseason with the GM, former GM Kwesi Adofo-Mensah, getting fired. And now they have to look at this and say, we messed up. And we've got to get this quarterback situation right. In the short term, it will be Kyler Murray. But beyond that is anyone's guess.
5: Okay, so fair to say what J.J. McCarthy was to the Vikings, what Anthony Richardson was to the Colts to a
6: parallels,
5: certain extent?
6: Parallels. Okay. But yet the Colts don't seem to have an appetite just yet to trade him. Maybe it's because of the Daniel Jones coming off injury element here, but
5: Richardson was a bit of a project, but he shocked everybody.
6: J.J. McCarthy.
5: Right.
6: Absolutely.
5: Same thing with J.J. McCarthy, but it felt like Richardson had more kind of natural raw skills than McCarthy did as far as kind of, hey, what if I was on a Madden controller and I was building a quarterback as far as size and structure and arm strength, probably Richardson would have been that guy. Now, he was banged up as well, too, so that's probably stunted it a little bit more, but McCarthy was as well. So if you're telling me this is the situation, let's spin this back to the Cleveland Browns, who, of course, this week named Deshaun Watson the starter, which both surprised you and I right from the jump when that decision was made. And what do they do in that quarterback room? You got Shador, you've got Dylan Gabriel, and you got Deshaun Watson.
6: And Taylen Green.
5: And Taylen Green. How do you navigate that if you're the Browns?
6: Well, you think you're not keeping four quarterbacks on the roster. They did that last year, and that's just not what they don't really have the need for that this year, nor the space on the roster. So Deshaun Watson's your starter. Shador Sanders is your QB2. Who's your QB3? Dylan Gabriel had a really good preseason finale the other night against the New England Patriots. Yep. I think he was 13 of 15, threw two touchdowns. He looked good. Taylen Green, though, has been talked about a lot more, seems to factor in a lot more into the offense. So is there a chance that Dylan Gabriel could be on the move today? Look at Atlanta. If we're talking about former connections that coaches might try to make, GMs might try to make, you know, he was drafted under Kevin Stefanski last year, and this is a third-round pick who has become an afterthought in this offense. What's the point of keeping somebody around if you can get any value out of them as a third-round pick, somebody who's not your potential starter one day? I say swing for it if you're the Cleveland Browns. If you're saying that our room is Deshaun Watson and then Shador Sanders takes over whenever it happens, you don't have a need for one of the other two quarterbacks on the roster, and I would go with the player that was drafted and got the sign-off of this year's coaching staff versus the third-round pick from a year ago who has not been able to stick anywhere.
5: Cody Cronin, Peter Burns here on Best Week Ever. I think the timing of what you said was 6 p.m. That's when cuts
6: are done. That is when cuts are due.
5: Yep. Okay. That's an important number, obviously, for the NFL. It's an important time as well for college football, which is crazy. These are words that are being uttered out of our mouths right now. Is that you may see more movement in the collegiate ranks, or not more movement, but you may see movement in the college rosters at 6 p.m. And the reason why we say that, as crazy as it sounds, is that there have been Daquan Wright, Xavier Harris, Jack Pyburn, other players that have pretty much tipped their hand, along with coaches as well, LSU's Lane Kiffin, that when the player cuts are made, or even some of the cuts have already been made, that can they enter the college football transfer portal if they are in that 2022 class, okay? And so that's where I'm fascinated to see what actually happens, okay? This has kind of been talked about in theory of, hey, this person is going to sign with this team. Well, have we seen that? How are these players? Will the slew of 2022 players that were on that cusp, right, CC, they were not drafted high, but good enough to make a team, the NFL, or at least training camp, but then not good enough to make the 53-man roster. What happens with that? I don't even know how many players it may be. I know 16 of them have sued, but there's probably even more than that in that 2022 kind of fringe class that could potentially go back. How many teams, if any, put a player on their roster after the big conferences, the Big Ten, the SEC, ACC, Big 12, and others have said, if you do this, there are monumental penalties in play?
6: You think that, let's say, the Mountain West, just throwing out a conference that's not a Power Four conference. You think the Mountain West says, yeah, come on. North Dakota State just won their first FBS game yesterday. You think if they say, hey, no, we think we're going to make a run this year, now that it's our first year in major college football.
5: Now, real quick, I know Mountain West, because I looked this up. Mountain West was one of the ones that ruled to ban pro players to college football. But one of the things I saw yesterday, which speaks to what you're talking about, is there an edge to be one of the conferences that have not banned it? For instance, this is not just college football. This is talking about college basketball as well, baseball and softball, but to a smaller extent.
6: Sure.
5: But think about the Big East. Big East doesn't have football. Big East can put their NIL money towards college basketball. If I'm the Big East, and I think they're looking into this, shift gears and say, come on. Mm-hmm. We're ready. We're not banning you. And it actually helps in both cases. It helps the Big East because now they might be able to get a R.J. Lewis, okay? If R.J. Lewis, who was the player that was over at St. John's and he went to sign an NBA contract, G League, and now LSU wants to have him, right, for Will Wade's squad, okay? Well, if RJ Lewis can't go to an SEC school, or one of these players can't go, well, there might be a couple of these players in basketball. And if the Big East says, come one, come all, that would help the Big East if these players do get eligible. But it also helps the other conferences, because these other conferences now can go to a judge and say, listen, we're not saying these players that are suing can't play college athletics. We're just saying they can't play in our conference. If they want to go to the Big East, hell yeah, go. Hey, we don't believe in that, but that's our rules. And do we have the rights to make whatever rules we want in the conferences? I think if you polled people listening to us this morning and we said, you have a conference, you want to make your own rules, how many people would say you're free to do that?
6: In the court of public opinion, which is why the Mountain West, after the ACC, I was thinking of a different conference because I knew there was one non-power four. I forgot that it was a Mountain West. But I think in the court of public opinion, it just looks really bad. It looks slimy that you're allowing pro players to come back into college sports to take spots from college athletes. And, I mean, you can go down the whole slippery slope of amateurism, all of the things that have changed the landscape. But how many would be willing to say, no, come on, like, just because these conferences haven't allowed it, we're going to be the ones that will. Mm-hmm. It's going to look bad. And it's going to look like, which side of history do you want to be on here in this watershed moment for college athletics? I find it hard to believe that there will be any other conference that allows these players to come in. I really do. And I know there isn't legislation. I mean, unless, let's say, the Sun Belt or another non-Power Four conference decides, hey, yeah, we're going to Conference USA, that we're going to start implementing legislation now. They could have been on this train a couple of days ago. It's a door that's left open that raises an eyebrow because you wonder, are they looking to poach? Will there be someone? Let's take Daquan Wright. If he can't go to LSU, if somehow somebody gets in there and cooler heads prevail and they're like, nah, this is probably not worth it, Lane, for your, if you want to be a CFP team this year, if the CFP comes out and says absolutely not, like we were talking with Heather Dinich, if they're going to be meeting about this and they decide to say you're not eligible for the CFP if you have these sorts of players on your roster, then he's got to look somewhere else because he was waived with an injury settlement from Cleveland. He doesn't factor into their long-term plans. He can't rejoin a roster after he tries to get back in college. What's he going to do? A non-Power Four is probably his best option, but we don't know if they're going to stand up and say, hey, yeah, we don't have the rules. Come here.
5: That's going to be one thing to monitor. And again, 6 p.m., cutdowns happen in the NFL. Your move, college football, your move, college basketball, just going forward. But specifically, college football, how many of those guys will be added? I think we will know by 6 p.m., 7 p.m. later today. All right, I want to throw out our phone number to the callers. I don't know, not even you last year, CC, would have said Indiana's winner national championship, and yet it happened. Fernando Mendoza ends up making and wins the Heisman. Who's this year's Indiana? Sell us on it right now. Call your shot. 888-729-3776. That's 888-729-3776. Cordy Cronin, Peter Burns, Best Week Ever on ESPN Radio.
0: 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Ellie Dela Cruz and the Cincinnati Reds are at Wrigley to face MVP candidate PCA and the Chicago Cubs.
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0: little baseball action tonight. 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We don't, I mean, we kind of think it happens, but we don't know and whether or not it actually happened. What can you tell us about this, Courtney?
1: I mean, I don't know why Pete Crow Armstrong would lie about that. He said that before yesterday's game against the Reds, 17-5 win for the Cubs, he said that Sammy Sosa told him he was going to hit 3 home runs. And then he hit 3 home runs. So he was there. There's photo proof of him being there at the game. I don't know why Pete Crow Armstrong would just say that and it not be true. So let's chalk it up to this is what happened.
0: Okay. All right. I'm fine.
2: How many days does Sammy Sosa say that to him that he doesn't talk about it and doesn't hit 3 home runs?
0: Correct. Like, if you're Sammy Sosa, at one point, do you just go back to the well and be like, all right, hey, good job. Do it again. Like, you know, do you save it? How do you handle it if you're Sammy Sosa? No.
1: I think he said what he said, and PCA is going to win the MVP, and the rest is going to be history. He
0: doesn't
1: need
0: Buster,
1: to say it again.
0: That's what Buster Olney told us a little bit earlier today. 888-SAY-ESPN. We invite your phone calls right now, talking about who's the next Indiana. But before we do that, let's go to Virginia. Alex, thanks for joining us here on Best Week Ever. What's up, Alex?
3: Hey, what's going on? Courtney, this question's for you. Driving back to Chicago, I saw the Jervon Dexter trade. I saw they got a fifth rounder and cornerback help. So does that mean Tyreek Stevenson and Jalen Johnson are expected to miss more time than expected? Or what do you take that they added cornerback depth?
1: No, I think it's a good question, Alex. I would anticipate the cornerback depth being, you know, this is a position that is constantly in flux because of Kyler Gordon's injury, and even beyond that in the secondary with Cam Lewis going out for what really should be expected to be the season. But the good thing here in what they have now with Clark Phillips III. So yeah, he missed all of last season with injury, but he can play some nickel. So I think this is more of depth, knowing that you're in a situation where you're going to be starting a rookie nickel in Malik Muhammad for week 1. Rookie cornerbacks always get picked on by quarterbacks, no matter if you're a second-year quarterback, first-year quarterback, 10-year quarterback, whatever. That's going to be what happens. So this is depth, and it allows them to move on from a player that didn't factor into their long-term plans. Jervon Dexter is going into a contract year. I never really was 100% sold on him being a true scheme fit in Dennis Allen's defense. Yes, he was a starter last year, but there are moments where he sort of disappeared, and even Ben Johnson talked about the lack of consistency from him in training camp. And this, you could have probably pointed to this happening earlier in the week when Ben Johnson was asked, what's the most underrated part of your team right now? And he points to the interior of the D-line and then heaps praise onto Jordan Vandenberg, the rookie defensive tackle they got in the 6th round from Georgia Tech. So he became expendable, and they were able to move him, and they were able to get something in return because this is not a player that was going to be on the roster beyond this year.
0: Thank you for the phone call, Alex, and thank you for explaining that. Do you find right now, if you had to say the way that the Bears run their front office, because we were just talking about, hey, do the Vikings go try to get something for J.J. McCarthy? Do the Browns go try to get something for Dylan Gabriel, right? These assets that are depreciating if you don't use them, instead of losing them, getting something. You feel like the Bears have a good, solid front office now?
1: I've thought that they have had one for a while. This is using your resources and using your connections to your advantage, because Ian Cunningham, the Falcons GM, was in Chicago as the assistant GM back in 23 when Jervon Dexter was drafted in the 2nd round. You know, doing business with those you know is a model that the Bears have used now under Ryan Poles for quite some time. Hell, I go back to the first year that he was the GM and the trades that were made at the deadline of Roquan Smith and moving on from Robert Quinn. Those were all connections that their assistant GM at the time, Ian Cunningham, had with other teams. I mean, that's how you do business well, and that you don't get fleeced in the process. And some people are going to look at this and say, man, for a former 2nd round pick going into a contract year, that return is a

0: little bit low. I never thought they were going to get more than a third round, more than a day three pick for him. And they get a player in return that's depth. It's about as good of a return as you could get for a player who wasn't a star by any means, but has, you know, upside that just has not been reached yet.
1: Cordy Cronin, Peter Burns, best week ever on ESPN Radio. Real quick, a guy that did a great job over in the NFL, obviously, was Bill Belichick and how they handled their front office. Real quick, I want you to listen to what he had to say in his post-game presser. I've been trying to get to this sound. Let's go ahead and play it now.
2: We have a long way to go, so we'll go back. We'll get to work. There's a lot of things we can fix, do better, and improve on, and we'll certainly work on those. So that's going to certainly be the way it is after every game early in the season. You know, I think once you get to, you know, your fifth, sixth, seventh game of the year, somewhere in there, October, you know, that then you've kind of, you know, kind of hit your stride a little bit, and you know, then you start playing the, you know, the second half of the season. So we're not there yet. There's a lot of things that we need to coach better, that we need to execute better, we just need to do better, and then we'll go back and work on those.
1: In your time covering the NFL, do you ever hear Belichick sound like that?
0: He sounds happy. Sounds relieved. He sounds like, yeah, that was a good win. Belichick of 3 or 4 years ago, let alone Belichick of a decade ago, who was just wiping the floor with other teams in the NFL, a 15-10 win where they turn the ball over twice and look like that, this would be, we're on to Cincinnati, and it would be the most gruff post-game press conference. That's a man who is trying to be where his feet are right now, and his feet are taking him from Dublin back to the United States with a dub.
1: And good. And it wasn't impressive by any means. It wasn't great football. Ugly. But I also try to recalculate what good football looks like in week one of college football or week zero. When you've got 40, 50 new players every single year, that's why people are like, oh, look at Florida State. They struggled against New Mexico State. I don't care in week one. It's survive in advance at this point and getting those rosters together. All right, we'll go across the country, get you ready for NFL season and college football players headed back. We'll talk about the what next.
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18: I'm Nick DeLuca. Good Sunday morning. College football back in week zero. North Carolina making an early statement across the pond with a win over TCU in Dublin. Strong start defensively. Year two under Bill Belichick. ESPN's Adam Rittenberg seeing improvement from the heels.
19: Just to look at this game and say, was that more improved North Carolina and better North Carolina, or was that really bad TCU? Because there was a lot of that there, especially with all the penalties. And we're going to find out certainly a lot more about Carolina later on this month and into October when they have Clemson on the road, Notre Dame at home, and then at Pitt at Duke. So that's really the stretch that I think will be more illuminating. But that was a great start for them for sure.
18: Rittenberg on game night, UNC holding TCU to 10 points, their fewest allowed in a season opener in the last 6 years. NFL preseason all wrapped up. Colts receiver Keenan Allen arrested early this morning on drunk driving charges, charged with DWI and DWI endangering a person. Signed with the Colts earlier this month, 14-year veteran, playing briefly yesterday, making a 24-yard catch on the opening drive. Six-time Pro Bowler, had 81 grabs last season with the Chargers. The Bears are trading defensive tackle Jervon Dexter to the Falcons. 2023 second round pick, has 13.5 sacks across three NFL seasons. Bears receiving corner Clark Phillips III and a fifth round pick in return.
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22: Let's head around the National Football League. This is the NFL Whip on the Best Week Ever. The Cincinnati Bengals.
1: That is where we'll start our little whip around coverage. Kelsey Conway, who covers the Bengals for the Cincinnati Inquirer. Joe Burrow, a lot of pressure on this team this year. Have you felt anything different from Joe, or has it just been the same Burrow that you've seen since day one?
23: Yeah, it's definitely been different with Joe. You've never seen him just outwardly come out in a press conference and say, this is it, this is the year. He's made statements similar to that in the past, but to put that much pressure on it and to be that vocal about his expectations for the team has definitely been different this year from Joe Burrow.
0: He's manifesting, which might work, it might not, and I think a reason it may or may not pan out is what happens on the defensive side of the ball. We know that they made some big additions up front. Have they done enough on the back end of the defense, Kelsey, to fix their porous pass defense?
23: That's the one spot that if an injury takes place, it could be a cause for concern. But if Dax Hill and DJ Turner are able to stay healthy, they feel like they have two really good outside cornerbacks. They don't have a ton of cornerback depth, but their rookie, Tecario Davis, he played well in the final preseason game, so they do feel like they have a good insurance policy with him. But the expectations are high for DJ Turner this year. Right now, he didn't get a contract extension from the team, so he's going to be trying to play his best to either get a contract from the Bengals or when he hits free agency. And Dax Hill has just been really solid. So if those two guys can stay healthy, which right now they're not, Dax Hill missed most of training camp with a lower body injury, but they're happy with the way he's progressing. But that is the one place where that spot and linebacker, if they were to suffer an injury, the depth is a little thin.
1: Kelsey, last quick question for you. Can you confirm or deny, has Lane Kiffin been in touch with Joe Burrow to have him try to sue to come back and play for LSU this next year?
23: Well, Joe was actually asked about the LSU stuff with Jaden Daniels recently, yeah. And he just said no comment. So I'm not sure if he would comment on that, and I don't know if Lane Kiffin has been in touch with him, but wouldn't that be something? Can you imagine what Joe Burrow would make if he went back to LSU?
1: $11 billion. I think that would be the case. Kelsey, thank you so much for the time, all right?
23: Thanks for having me on, guys.
1: Next one.
22: The New York Giants.
1: Jordan Reinon joining us right now, our NFL Nation Giants reporter. All right, speaking of LSU, it seems to be a theme right now. Odell Beckham Jr. trying to make the comeback. I mean, 6 p.m. is when these rosters cut down time is. Is he going to find his name along those 53?
2: I think the likelihood is we are going to see his name along the 53. He did enough this summer to prove that he could still play in this league, he could still get open. We saw that the other day. You know, if Jameis Winston makes a better throw, we're looking at Odell having 100 yards in a half of a NFL. I know it's preseason, but a half of a preseason game. So he showed a lot this summer. And most importantly, because remember, he hasn't played in 2 years. He's had a bunch of injuries, twice ACL, once broken leg. Number one is he's proved he was able to stay healthy, did not miss a single practice this summer.
0: That is remarkable. Player of his age, the comeback story, it all lines up to give us something really cool to talk about here. But it would be really cool to talk about a Giants team that can go from worst to first in their division. I don't know how likely that is of happening, Jordan, but what does success look like this year under John Harbaugh, year one in Big Blue?
2: Competitive, winning more games. That's what it means. I mean, 8 wins, I think, would be a success. You're talking about an organization that has won 7 games in the past 2 seasons combined. 7 games. They won 3 2 years ago and 4 last year. So it's going to have to include some victories. There's no moral victories in going 5-12 for this team. They're going to have to produce some wins, and they have more talent now. I mean, there is talent on this roster to at least be competitive, and I think that should be the goal of this season. Show progress, be competitive, win some games.
1: I love it. Jordan, we appreciate the time as always, but thank you, man.
2: You got it, guys. Have a great show.
1: Next one.
22: The Atlanta Falcons.
1: All right, I used to hang out with this guy a lot. We're talking South Carolina football. Josh Kendall doing a great job covering the Falcons for The Athletic. And obviously, Courtney has broke down a little bit of the trade that the Falcons just made with the Bears. But this goes back to the other side of it. Let's talk about Michael Penix Jr. Can you win a starting role without actually throwing a pass? Is this a thing that could happen, Kendall?
3: It's a pretty great strategy. If you stand still and the other guy just keeps backing up, eventually you're in the lead. So that's what Falcons training camp has been like. Yeah. But eventually, Tua's got to get on the field. Mike's got to get on the field. He's got to throw the ball. Tua looked okay in the final preseason game, better than he has. There is at least a floor to the offense with him as the quarterback, and that's why they got him here. Mm-hmm. So we'll see who starts week one. But this season is really not about who starts week one. This season is about whether or not Michael Penix can be the guy in 2027. Guide the future. And the Falcons have to figure that out this year. And to do that, he's got to start multiple games at some point. When that begins, I don't know.
0: What about the expensive pieces that they've put around the quarterback, whoever it is this year, whether it's Tua, whether it's Michael Penix Jr., they paid Bijan Robinson, they paid Drake London, they paid Kyle Pitts. Is there a frustration amongst the skill guys on offense about how long it's taken to name a starter?
3: They will not admit it. You know, they will not crack. But certainly, you know, you would, Bijan and Kyle and Drake London very soon are not going to be the Falcons' young core. They're going to be the Falcons' middle-aged core. And you've wasted several seasons of their career already. That's got to stop. That's why, and I don't think, frankly, it's going to stop this year in any real sense. That's why the number one thing is figuring out quarterback for 2027. Is that guy in the on the roster right now? And if he's not, what's our path to get that guy?
1: Josh, last question for you. More wins this upcoming football season, the Atlanta Falcons or Shane Beamer's South Carolina Gamecocks with Lenora Sellers coming back?
3: Be sure you play this for Shane, because I'm picking Shane.
1: Okay.
3: I think that the Falcons, I mean, the Falcons honestly have a chance to make the playoffs. That's because they play in the NFC South, and 8-9 might get you there. But the Falcons have a chance to be in the four-win territory, too, depending on how the quarterback play goes. So yep. I'm going to pick Shane. You make sure he hears this.
1: I will make sure that Shane Beamer hears that, going back to harken to the days over at the State. Josh Kendo over there covering the Falcons for The Athletic and one of the best accents in all of sports media. Thanks, buddy.
3: Thank y'all.
1: All right. One more. We know which one we're going to.
22: The Chicago Bears.
1: Joining us by far the most talented member of Best Week Ever team, Courtney Cronin, CC, outside of the trade, okay? Caleb Williams, all of this, where are we feeling? Give me the latest scoop on the Bears.
0: Well, they should be feeling pretty good. The offense itself is the strength of this team now. A lot of questions on the defensive side of the ball, but you have a head coach and a quarterback who are going into year two together. The offense has looked good in training camp throughout, and they can score points. Now, are they going to be able to score enough points to make up for some of the issues they have on the other side of the ball? Maybe. Can you do it every single week? Probably not. There is, Ben Johnson said it himself, they're the number one regression candidate. So, that being said, how do you keep this team in the NFC North mix to try to win it again and to get back into the playoffs? You have to win these shootouts because your defense is injured. You didn't spend enough resources in the eyes of many up front. They just traded away a defensive lineman because they felt that there's not a need at that spot because the interior of the D-line is good. But what about the edge position? This is going to be on Caleb Williams to shoulder all the expectations this team has of being once again an 11-win team. Can they do it? They got to have to score a lot of points to get there.
1: It's one thing to be doing it for 1 year, but once when everybody starts dialing into it, it's just a matter of can you back it up? And that's where Caleb can put himself into an upper echelon, one of the tiers in the National Football League. All right, we'll take a quick break. When we come back, I want to discuss what's happening, the latest of college football. We'll break down what Bill Belichick had to say and who had the best and the worst week ever. ESPN Radio.
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0: Javante getting a little love here on Best Week Ever. Run of the ones and twos. Just a couple moments ago, E. Robinson, Vandy alum 02, was on here saying, man, Courtney Cronin, Peter Burns coming back from commercial break with NWA's In the Hood. That was great. And then now we got grills. We got a little bit of everything here on this fine Sunday morning as we continue to roll on. If you missed it, week zero in the books, Bill Belichick went and his Tar Heels went over to Dublin. They won that game. I would say they didn't lose that game. Is that a fair way to describe 15-10 over TCU, that victory? Yes. They did not lose it.
1: They didn't lose it, but that shouldn't inspire confidence that this team isn't going to get dog-walked by Clemson in a couple of weeks. But, hey, they have a win. They start out the season 1-0. We could not say the same thing last year. They had a halftime lead. They didn't have that against any Power 4 team last year. Things are on the up and up in Chapel Hill.
0: Xavier Lewis was good. 4.5 tackles for loss, 2 sacks. So good win for the Tar Heels as we continue to roll on. Great win for Tony Elliott, who you talked about Clemson. If I'm going to put money, I don't know about any of these prediction markets anymore, or about how they work and who can do them and what, you know, if who's getting sued about whatever. If I can predict the fact that Tony Elliott will be the head coach, the Clemson Tigers, within 48 months, I'm taking that. Actually, not even that. I would say, 24 months, next 2 years. Played at Clemson, doing a great job. Virginia, they got that win against North Carolina State, 34-8. Impressive, to say the least. All right, as we end off each and every one of these shows, we do the best and the worst week ever. We have like 11 different candidates for both, so let's give a little extra time to that. Let's roll it.
2: I want to be the best of the worst.
3: Who had the worst week ever?
4: Oh, no, this is terrible.
0: All right, CeCe, there is still this brand, but kind of more of a was, called Good Good Golf.
1: Yes.
0: Okay, the idea was, in golf, hey, if I got a short putt, you've got a short putt, we just look at each other like, good, good, I concede your putt, you concede the putt, we move on, right? And they put out, they've risen to a lot of levels of golf, much to the chagrin, or maybe to the chagrin of some diehard golfers, old school golfers, but they put out a product and the market spoke to it. It's done really well. They get to a point where they're sponsoring a tour event. They're in all these retailers. They've got major deals. Well, they released a ad, I don't even know what, a week or two ago, and it was some dumb spoof on a show that's out there, and basically the girl pulls the driver out of the bag. The guy goes out there and tackles her.
1: Yeah.
0: Okay, and says, don't touch the driver. I don't know what they were doing, but there should have been grown-ups in a room. Nobody should have gotten to the point where this got approved. And then the apologies were bad. And now they've lost tens of millions of dollars. It is quite possibly one of the worst own goals in marketing in a long time. So not the greatest week for Good Good Golf. Bad, bad golf.
1: Yeah. Bad, bad golf and bad, bad decisions that were made. And they're paying for it now. Not being one of the sponsors, the big name sponsors for the PGA Tour Championship. I will throw JJ McCarthy in the worst week ever because by the end of today, by 6 p.m. Eastern, he may not be on the Minnesota Vikings anymore. 3 years after they used the 10th overall pick.
0: It's wild.
1: On him. 2 seasons ago. It's 2024. So this is... It's such a franchise-altering move that I have a hard time wrapping my head around the Vikings going all in on J.J. McCarthy, saying, Sam Darnold, you're not good enough. Mm-hmm. Sam Darnold going to Seattle, winning a Super Bowl with the Seahawks. And now, J.J. McCarthy's not even good enough to be your QB2. He might be QB3 if he's even on the roster. And if not, then he's either cut or he's traded by the end of the day. That is a crazy fall from grace.
0: Just wild to think about. Him and Anthony Richardson, two guys that said, hey, listen, we saw some success. And Anthony Richardson didn't even have that much success over at Florida. But just, again, you take a quote-unquote project as a top 10 draft pick as your QB1, we see how that kind of plays out. I'm going to say us. collectively as the United States because we lost one of the greatest human beings ever walked the face of the earth. That is Dolly Parton. And so, I mean, what was kind of cool this week is that in remembrance of her, how many people told these amazing stories that nobody had ever seen, video and stuff, things that she has done. And it appears now that it looks like, I think the governor of the state of Tennessee had said they're going to possibly rename the Nashville airport as Dolly Parton International, which I think would be super cool. Actually, Middle Tennessee State, on their jersey, they actually have like a little signature in remembrance of Dolly Parton. Cool. So, I mean, again, she didn't care what race, sex, identification, whatever you were. She just wanted you to be good, devoutly Christian woman. And I think we should all kind of ask ourselves, what would Dolly Parton do like in a moment? And I think we'd all be better off as humans in existence.
1: We lost a good one, and we lost an icon, not only in the music world, but in society as well. Gone too soon. She gets to reunite in the afterlife with her longtime husband or longtime partner. You know, I saw somebody put this out there that she died of a broken heart. You know, she had cancer. She went quickly. And to see the lasting impact that she had on society and on women, on men, on everyone, on literacy, the Dolly Parton Library.
0: The Imagination Library. My kids have had those books, and some of them are their favorite books. It was a really cool thing that they had done. So collectively, as a whole, we kind of we lost an absolute legend. Let's flip it to the other side, shall we? How about the best of the best this week?
3: You're simply the best. Who had the best week ever?
1: So you might be wondering why I'm putting Dajon Love, the fake 49ers player, in the
0: best. That's the guy that's trending right now.
1: The guy who just got arrested for scamming 26 women out of $1.3 million. And, you know, he could be facing some pretty significant charges off of that.
0: But until then, it was the best week ever. How so? How so?
1: He's getting the attention he wanted. Nobody does this unless they're a narcissist. And it is hilarious to see the actual NFL players take this story and run with it. I saw somebody say, well, I'm just going to wear my helmet to the grocery store now and go shopping. You've got NFL players on the beach taking their time off before rosters are cut down, just getting a good little photo op in and doing the Dajon Love. So I guess good for him. His name's staying relevant. Might not actually help him out of his legal issues, but
0: this feels like the Hawk Tua girl. That I'm sure this guy's going to get like some type of podcast here within the next.
1: She never got charged with a crime. So
0: unbelievable. Best week ever for Bill Belichick. He sounded
1: happy.
0: Downright kind of happy. Like my theory on this is that he knows that this is going to be the last year over in Chapel Hill. He's just said, you know what? Just go enjoy it. Go have some fun. Last year, he was like, I'm going to change college football. I'm going to, you know, get rough and rugged, and it didn't work out real well. Listen, I think this was kind of a stay of execution, this win. I could argue it even been better for North Carolina to be like, all right, he lost. Let's just start thinking about our plan. I think that plan is in place, or not in place, but it's trending that way. And I think he kind of a more of a smell the roses type last season for Bill Belichick. But congratulations on the win in Ireland.
1: And congratulations to Nebraska women's volleyball, number one team in college volleyball right now, and the three others that were a part of the Spikes Under the Lights, an exhibition tournament at AT&T Stadium on Thursday. 40,000 people packed in there.
0: It's awesome.
1: To watch women's college volleyball. There was a $1 million purse that got spread out throughout the teams. It is so cool to see this moment for women's sports and just see how much attention is being heaped onto teams that are really good and really deserve it.
0: We had Buster Olney on our show earlier today, CC, and he said it's pretty much the best week ever for Pete Crow Armstrong. Back to back to back, not actually back to back to back, but had three home runs yesterday after Sammy Sosa, aka Nostradamus, calls his shot for Pete.
1: Said you're going to hit three home runs, and that's what he went out to do. So congratulations to Pete Crow Armstrong, the soon-to-be-named NL MVP.
0: Real quick, you had sorority rush business.
1: That's where I was going next.
0: Okay.
1: So we know that colleges are back in session for a lot of schools. Rush starts early, and the amount of money that is being made off of sorority rush, whether it's the dorm rooms that are all decked out, whether it's the sorority videos that get sponsored, and Nike now jumping in the mix, and these incredible displays of choreography and everything else outside of the houses as they get ready to welcome in their new members. I don't know how they monetize this thing, but I am fully invested in Rush Talk on social media.
0: So you're basically telling me I need to spend my day watching sorority Rush dance videos on Instagram. Is that what I heard?
1: Yeah, I think there's better things you can do, but that's how I have spent my time.
0: I mean, again.
5: Does that help you fall asleep?
1: Put your legs up on the wall, Mikey. Call me tomorrow morning and say it's the best night of sleep you've ever had.
0: There it is.
1: You're welcome.
0: You're amazing. Courtney Cronin, Peter Burns, best week ever. Sunday morning, coming up next.
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20: I'm Nick DeLuca. Good Sunday morning down the stretch in Major League Baseball. Pete Crow Armstrong adding to his MVP case.
21: And the pitch. A swing and a drive. Left center field. It's a hat trick. His third home run of the day. And the Cubs have broken it wide open and lead 13-5. Pete Crow Armstrong building a strong case to be the National League most valuable player.
20: Yes, he is. Cubs Radio Network, Crow Armstrong homering three times, driving in six in a 17-5 Cubs rout over the Reds, answering a pregame challenge from Sammy Sosa. Crow Armstrong, at 24 years old, is the youngest player in team history with a three-homer game. Before turning 25, he joins Chris Bryant and Ernie Banks to do it in franchise history. The Cubs and Reds meeting again tonight on Sunday Night Baseball. Coverage beginning 6:30 Eastern here on ESPN Radio and the ESPN app. NFL preseason in the books. Colts receiver Keenan Allen arrested early this morning on drunk driving charges, charged with DWI and DWI endangering a person. Joined the Colts earlier this month on a one-year deal. 14-year veteran, playing briefly yesterday. The Bears are trading defensive tackle Jervon Dexter to the Falcons. Bears receiving a fifth-round pick.
2: Hey, it's Michelle Smallman, and coming up Monday, we'll react to week one of the college football season, plus breakdown cutdown day in the NFL and which move shocked us the most. It's Unsportsmanlike, 6 a.m. Eastern, right here on ESPN Radio, ESPN2, and ESPNU.

0: Hexel. It is Sunday morning on ESPN Radio, ESPN App, Sirius XM Channel 80. 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We've got plenty of things to get to today. It's NFL roster cutdown day, week zero of college football got underway yesterday. But one of my favorite things about working with David Dennis Jr. is he is an observer, not just of sports, but of the human condition. And last week, David, we talked about, the issues that you have with modern day deodorants.
1: Yes.
0: And just kind of different scents and smells that now exist because you had run out after getting pretty close to a lifetime supply of deodorant at Costco. And,
1: yes.
0: And you were disappointed with the options that you were presented with. But now you've got a different, there's a different crisis. There's not just a deodorant crisis we're going through. What's this other crisis we are going through as a society?
1: We have an ironing crisis happening as a society. And It's a two-pronged crisis that we have going on right now. One, people just have given up on ironing, it seems like. Like, it just seems as though ironing has become a thing of the past. But to each his own, do your thing. My big problem is that we have an ironing apparatus, like an ironing sort of equipment problem. Like, the ironing equipment just is not up to standard to do the things that we need to do to get the wrinkles out. Like, I've tried
0: basically
1: steamers.
0: Basically, it hasn't changed in
1: There should be just, like, a door that opens, mm-hmm. and I put my clothes in, and I close it, and I push a button, and it's like, I have a steamer. Steamers really don't do anything. They just make your clothes warm and a little bit more presentable. That's it. That's all they do. And then the irons, they get rusty, they leave the iron things, water spills. Hotel irons are just like from 1982.
0: Wow. Yep.
1: They're gonna do all kind of things to ruin your clothes. I've ruined many, many pieces of clothes. Like, the water drinks out, but the water's brown for some reason. So now it's stained my clothes. It's just a mess. We're in an ironing issue. I would say ironing deficient, but I don't do puns. So we're having an ironing issue in society.
0: I still did the pun.
1: We don't have enough just technology to get wrinkles out of clothes in the most effect. I know people want to throw it in the dryer, do all that stuff. That's a Band-Aid on a scar right there. We're not actually getting wrinkles out of clothes.
0: I guess I just don't find myself in. Look, I understand working in radio. I do a show locally in Milwaukee every day. It's not like I am going to be wearing. The only time I have to iron something is if I'm going to be wearing a really nice shirt. Right?
1: Okay. Like, well, you're wearing a polo shirt now. Did you iron your shirt now? You're wearing a polo shirt.
0: I'm wearing a polo. No, don't need to, because it's like that sport material. It's not going to wrinkle.
1: Okay.
0: Hang it up in the. You know, I hang up all the polos in the closet, so there's not going to be any ironing. So the only thing I have to iron, really, I would say, is like a shirt if I've got like a wedding to go to. Maybe mm-hmm. you come across this more because you're big time. You find yourself on First Take. You find yourself on television quite a bit. So you need to have that nice shirt, you know, the dress shirt that's got to mm-hmm. be iron, mm-hmm. wrinkle-free. So maybe this is something that you're coming across more than I am, because I feel, as a society, we have made a pivot toward more casual and comfortable clothes, and fewer people are wearing, you know, they used to wear suits on an airplane, you know, we've kind of gone in the complete opposite direction of that. And fewer people are actually wearing the clothes that would have to be ironed.
1: Well, and that's also part of it, too. Like, there's all these, like, polyester blends. There's like all these other things. I don't know what setting. I've always just cranked that iron up to the max setting and started ironing. But when you got like a Lululemon thing with like a little with some sort of blend on it, then it just sticks. Or I don't even know what setting I'm supposed to iron it. I've seen
2: tells you, like, the settings on the iron will tell you like what fabric it is,
1: but they don't say polyester blend.
2: Mine says blend mine says blend cotton linen.
0: I feel mine just have like pictures, and it's dialing down, you're turning down the dial, like, I think this is making it cooler or you're making it hotter, and that's about all I've got.
2: Guys, I think
0: iron.
2: You just need to get 21st century irons. I think that's what we've learned.
1: I'm just saying, I have two irons, none of them work adequately enough. I've seen that. Have you guys seen the thing where you put the clothes over the thing and it blows up and it like gets the wrinkles?
0: Yeah.
1: Feels kind of gimmicky. Don't know if that's a real thing or if that's legit or not. I'm willing if whatever that company is wants to send me one for free, but it seems like it takes up a lot of space. You put your shirt on there, you push the thing, and it blows up like a balloon and it supposedly gets the wrinkles out. Feels gimmicky.
0: I, I feel David is onto something here, because there are times I feel where, especially with like pants, very rarely do I have to iron pants, but if I iron pants, like I feel like I on the iron, it looks like, okay, I've got all the wrinkles out. I take it off the iron, I hold up, I'm like, how?
3: There's
0: I just
3: more
0: spent
3: wrinkles.
0: 5 minutes, yeah, wrinkles like there are somehow more wrinkles than when I started. It just doesn't make sense.
1: And now we're just a society of just people who just look crunchy. We just all look like we've just gotten in one of those cartoon dust fights when we left the, and then we're just walking out the house. Like we've just been running around with Scooby-Doo all afternoon before we leave the house. I don't feel that. I come from the era where you starch your clothes. We were starching the clothes so they had a nice little gleam on them. Nobody's starching their clothes anymore. When was the last time you starched clothes? Nobody's starching clothes anymore.
0: No, I've never starched my clothes once.
1: Yeah, exactly. And then now we're learning more about how this stuff is bad for your clothes. You're supposed to do these things. It's, you know, like I'm kind of over it. We need, there needs to be some definitive technology that just gets the wrinkles out.
0: If you have any suggestions, we'll take your calls. 888-SAY-ESPN, 888-729-3776. There's a problem, and if you've got tips, we will certainly take those tips. But meanwhile, in college football, we did get underway yesterday, David. Week zero. I know there's always debate. Is it week zero? Is it week one? ESPN.com just has it week one starting yesterday, running all the way through Labor Day next week. But we did have the game over in Ireland. We had UNC, TCU. Didn't give Ireland our best college football. A 15-10 final that featured all of 3 points in the second half. But ultimately, UNC did come away with a victory. Could this year be different for Bill Belichick in Chapel Hill?
1: No. This is the most different. I guess winning this game has made it different for Bill Belichick. Like, this is, they've already exceeded expectations for the season by winning this game. And I couldn't help but think how mildly depressing it is that a weak negative one win over TCU and Ireland is Bill Belichick's most important win since he had Tom Brady as his quarterback.
0: Oh, that is depressing to think about.
1: Right.
0: A 15-10 win over TCU is the one I'm putting signature in air quotes, your signature win for Bill since leaving New England?
1: Since what? In a decade almost? This is the defining Bill Belichick win. This is the, like, the last hurrah, the last chapter of the movie. If you want to have a happy ending, is he goes out to Ireland and scores 3 points in the second half. This is what it is. Like kudos to the win. The offense looked more explosive than last year. The defense looked good. That's about congratulations, I think. Like, I don't feel like this is a turning point for UNC.
0: But part of the issue here is as well, like, we don't know how good TCU is.
1: Right.
0: Like, in the era of transfer portal and NIL, and it feels like college football is more open than ever, and that means across the board. But yeah, you kind of have an idea with Texas because we've seen Arch Manning and we're familiar with him trying to take a step forward. And there are a couple of teams where you can kind of, okay, I think I have an idea of what this team can be because their quarterback is back, their coaching staff, you have a respect for them, but you're still kind of in this feeling out process for all of these teams. And I feel like it happened with TCU when in Deion's first game out in Colorado.
1: Yeah,
0: and they beat TCU, who was a playoff team the year before. And then it turned out TCU wasn't very good and Colorado wasn't very good, right? So it's hard to kind of figure all of this out and what it all means in week one when it's still part of the feeling out process.
1: What a time 3 years ago. Being up late at night, wonder what Deion's doing. Wu-Tang Clan is there. Whoever else is there hanging out with him. It's must-see football.
0: There's a different celebrity every week.
1: There's a difference. Like, Cameron was there. I don't know who else. Carrot Top. I don't know who else is there hanging out with him.
0: I think The Rock did one time. Dwayne showed up. Yeah, Dwayne showed up.
1: Everybody was
0: one time.
1: There. Must-see football. Up till 1 a.m. watching Colorado. And now it's like a mall. It's like a mall. There's like nothing there for you to walk around. It's like, oh, I remember there used to be a Sears here, and there's just like there's nothing there. Bill Belichick, this was your Deion Wu-Tang Clan moment to beat TCU. And now everything is back downhill.
0: Yeah, so they get the win 15-10 yesterday. More on college football in just a little bit. But yesterday, Pete Crow Armstrong had a huge game. His first ever career 3-home run game, leads the National League in home runs among other offensive categories. Did he solidify his case for the National League MVP? We get into that coming up next. It's Sunday morning on ESPN Radio and the ESPN app.
3: 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Ellie De La Cruz and the Cincinnati Reds are at Wrigley to face MVP candidate PCA and the Chicago Cubs.
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0: A swing and a drive. Left center field. It's a hat trick. His third home run of the day. Pete Crow Armstrong building a strong case to be the National League most valuable player.
1: Yeah, MVP chants are cool. I love receptions like I get going into the outfield.
2: Pete Crow Armstrong, perhaps going to be your National League MVP, is a difference maker in every single kind of way, and you can't say that about a lot of guys.

0: slugging percentage. He's having a tremendous season. More on him in just a moment here on Sunday Morning. ESPN Radio, ESPN App, Sirius XM, Channel 80. I'm Gabe Dodds along with David Dennis Jr. David did bring up a point in today's show about how we are in, is it fair to call it a crisis? Are we in an ironing crisis as a society?
1: Yes. A wrinkle-filled society.
0: The irons are just substandard. And to his point, I mean, it's just been an ironing board for 100 years. Sure, they've made some changes to the iron. And they're
1: with the rail on it, like, would it leaves an imprint sometimes if you iron a certain way. Like, the ironing board needs to be updated also. That's a good point. Very good point. So, and also, what's up with a tabletop ironing board? Like, why would anybody ever use those little tabletop ironing boards? Why did those things exist? And why did anybody
2: Because some people live in tiny apartments, David Dennis Jr., and we have to save space. Somehow. So we go with a tiny ironing board.
1: The tiny ironing board is for, like, Barbie clothes. Like, no person should ever have to use it.
0: You've got an American doll, just ironing the American doll clothes on there.
1: Right. You just can't. It's just, no way.
2: Some of us are also only 5 feet tall, so our clothes are tiny.
1: I have big clothes. I got to iron my pants in segments on those little things. It's a waste.
0: So Michael thinks he has some ironing tips for us. 888-SAY-ESPN. Michael in New York. You're on Sunday Morning on ESPN Radio.
3: Good day, gentlemen. And Miss Rachel. Yeah, man, I couldn't help but giggle because all my family and friends have been calling me a neat freak and probably OCD with my cleaning behaviors. But I'll tell you what. And I grew up in fine dining restaurants, always wearing a full tuxedo. Mm-hmm. Yeah. Out of all the cleaning, I hate ironing. I take all my button-down nice shirts to the dry cleaner, stress-free. And, especially if you live somewhere where it gets humid. As soon as, you're done ironing, you put it on, you move your arm or something, it just gets wrinkled instantly. It's maddening to me. Absolutely maddening.
0: So Michael's tips were, hey, just take it to... Take it to the professionals. Take it to the dry cleaner and forget about it. But I feel like that can get expensive if you are somebody like Michael, who back in the day was constantly wearing nice clothes working in a super nice restaurant.
1: Yeah, Michael's idea is don't be poor. That's basically what he said. He said be as rich as humanly possible. Yep. Be a billionaire. Because, buddy, let me tell you, I just took a couple pieces of clothes to the dry cleaner, and it was $60. Like, you take

0: weeks. We'll continue to talk about that as the show continues. But yesterday, outside the world of college football, Pete Crow Armstrong had an unbelievable day. His first career three home run day as the Cubs absolutely decimated the Cincinnati Reds at Wrigley Field. Here's what PCA had to say about his day after the game on Marquee Sports Network.
1: You go up to bat in the eighth inning, your final AB of the game. What are you thinking when you step into the batter's box?
2: Nothing. There's nothing to think there. I did. He told Chad at home plate that he was going to walk me. So I was thinking about just taking everything, but I wanted to try and get four.
1: How badly did you want four?
2: Not badly enough to do it off him. I would have rather somebody been out there that was actually, you know, a pitcher. So, no, I mean, that was a day that I can look back on and be proud of for sure.
1: If somebody would have told you that you would be the youngest Cub ever to hit three home runs in a single game, what would you have thought?
2: I thought it was pretty silly. But, no, it was my dad's birthday yesterday, so we were all at dinner, and we had one of those little moments where he was, like, getting all soppy about how crazy it is that we're all here, and I'm glad I could kind of take that into the day with me and all that. So Sammy did say I was going to hit three today. Sammy Sosa told me I was going to hit three, and I hit three. So put that on the record.
0: So there you go. Sammy told him, apparently Sammy was at the game, told the PCA he was going to hit three, did hit three yesterday. PCA has taken a huge jump in just about every offensive category this year, David. And he leads the league in WAR. He leads the league in slugging percentage. Incredible defensive player out in center field. Is he, with about a month to go, your National League MVP?
3: I think so. I think he's MVP. I mean, it's him and Ohtani, but the injuries are kind of getting Ohtani. We don't know if he's going to come back and pitch. We don't know. But PCA, offensively, incredible. But let's not forget what this dude is doing on the other side also. Like, he is a game changer. They're also fielding. I mean, both sides. I just think, yeah, right now, especially with a game, like one of those games, like last night, is a signature type of game that separates yourself when you're having these MVP conversations. I think it is his to lose.
0: Yeah, because what has made Shohei, and I don't want to downplay like Shohei's offensive numbers, because they're good. He had over 50 home runs the last 2 years. This year he's at 30. So his offensive numbers aren't quite as good as PCA's. He doesn't play defense, so the only thing that could potentially level the playing field is the pitching. And the pitching numbers, in fairness, are great for Shohei, but he just hasn't pitched enough because the knee injury has been holding him back. Now he's not going to pitch. He was supposed to start pitching again. He was going to start the game today, but the Dodgers uncomfortable with where the knee's at, so he's just going to continue to DH. They're going to continue to play that out. So I just don't think there are going to be, as long as PCA doesn't go on a month-long slump where he hits, you know, $170 or $180 over the final month of the season. This to me, it's his award, because Shohei's not going to be able to pitch enough in the final month of the season to make up for the defense that Pete Crow Armstrong is playing for the Cubs.
3: Yeah, and it's just a matter of, like you said, him not falling off a cliff, him being healthy, him not missing out the rest of the season, and Shohei continue. Because I do believe the Dodgers is going to kind of take it easy with Shohei. He's won enough of these things. He's been like,
0: and they have enough pitching. Like, it's not like they're desperate. Right. Like, oh, we need Shohei Ohtani to pitch. They're in a race for the Brewers and the Braves for the number one overall spot in the National League. They're up in their division by 9 games. Yeah, like, the Dodgers don't need Shohei Ohtani. They just need him to pitch a few times or once or twice before the postseason if they want him to pitch in the playoffs.
3: Right, yeah. And I think that there's an understanding from everybody that that's all they need. And now PCA is going to win the MVP. And the Dodgers are fine with that. PCA is clearly fine with that. And, oh, yeah, these Cubs are some serious business when he's playing like this.
0: Yeah, well, but the problem for the Cubs right now is that they've got the Brewers in the division. They're 8 games behind the Brewers at 3rd play today. And it's interesting.
3: Well, are
0: to
3: you
0: me
3: nervous about the Cubs? Yeah, I know you're are you nervous at all about the Cubs?
0: No. Although the Brewers and Cubs will play starting tomorrow 7 times in 10 days. They play their final 7 games of the season. So if the Cubs do very well in those 7 games, they can get their way back in. But when you have a lead like that this late in the season, you start doing the math of, oh, if the Brewers play 500 baseball.
3: Yeah.
0: Which seems completely realistic. Like, okay, they play five. What do the Cubs have to do to win the division? And it's win an insane amount of games.
3: Yeah.
0: It's just that's the type of lead the Brewers have built
3: themselves.
0: Sweep
3: them 7-0 and then
0: well, that's the thing. Right now,

0: now, if both, let's say both teams win or lose today, the Brewers go in with a 7 or 8 game lead. Yes, the Cubs could sweep all 7 games remaining.
1: Yeah.
0: And still potentially not overtake the division.
1: Yeah, yeah. That's and the, like I said, Brewers, Dodgers are teams that are cruising right now. And so, like, we're going to see the best of them come playoff time.
0: Well, and the tough part about baseball this year is all of the good teams are in the National League.
1: Yeah, yeah.
0: I think there are 5 teams in the National League better than, right now, the Rays have the best record in the American League. I think the Brewers, Cubs, Dodgers, Phillies, and Braves are all better than Tampa Bay.
1: Yeah, I'm
0: with the
1: you.
0: Top 5 teams in all of baseball are all in the National League, and yeah, they're going to battle it out. That'll make for a fun playoff on the NL side of the bracket, but it's just unfortunate for all these teams that they have to kind of go through one another in the National League.
1: It's old Eastern Western Conference NBA type stuff. Like, old Western Conference is, you know, back in the day, even though it switched, I think, this season, the 5 best teams in the Western Conference are better than the best team in the Eastern Conference.
0: Yeah, but PCA certainly having an incredible season. At 24 years old, looks like he is set to become the National League MVP, barring falling off the table in the final month of the season, which I just do not see. He fell off in the second half last year. I think there were some lessons learned,
1: yeah,
0: and he's put together a complete season this year for the Cubs. We keep it with baseball. When will we see Shohei Ohtani return to the mound? We dive into that coming up next. It's Sunday morning on ESPN Radio and the ESPN app.
2: Hey, this is Rich Eisen coming up on Monday. 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
1: I'm Nick DeLuca. Good Sunday morning. Wrapping up the preseason in the NFL. Cut down day. Teams paring down their rosters to 53 by 6 p.m. Eastern today. Colts receiver Keenan Allen arrested early this morning on drunk driving charges. Was charged with DWI and DWI endangering a person. Joined the Colts earlier this month on a one-year deal. 14-year veteran and future Hall of Famer playing briefly in yesterday's preseason game, making a 24-yard catch on the opening drive. Six-time Pro Bowler had 81 grabs last season for the Chargers. Elsewhere, the Buccaneers are naming undrafted free agent quarterback Jalen Daniels their backup behind Baker Mayfield. Signed for a $25,000 signing bonus out of Kansas, appeared in all three preseason games, completing 61% of his passes for 239 yards and a touchdown, also running for a score. Tampa releasing veteran QB Jake Browning. The Bears are trading defensive tackle Jervon Dexter to the Falcons. 2023 second round pick has 13 and a half sacks across three NFL seasons, was entering the last year of his rookie deal. The Bears receiving corner Clark Phillips III and a fifth round pick. Bills are trading center Cedric Van Pran Granger to the Colts for a swap of sixth and seventh round picks in 2027. The team also releasing veteran safety Geno Stone after signing him this offseason.
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0: pitched. He was supposed to pitch today. He is not. So when are we going to see him pitch again this year for the Dodgers? It's Sunday morning, ESPN Radio, ESPN app, Sirius XM Channel 80. I'm Gabe Neitzel, along with David Dennis Jr. Sunday morning is presented by Progressive Insurance. And to help us answer that question and some other pressing MLB questions, we welcome in ESPN MLB reporter Alden Gonzalez. Alden, thank you so much for the time. You are with and covering the series going on right now in Detroit with the Dodgers. How surprising was it yesterday when you found out that when Dave Roberts announced, Shohei not going to make his scheduled start? When do you think we do see him on the mound for the Dodgers again?
1: So it wasn't super surprising. Dave Roberts has sort of hinted at that before the game because he said that Shohei is not 100% healthy. And they were still debating how much of a risk they're going to take with his health just so that they can get him back on the mound today, on the mound for that Sunday game. And it would have been ideal to get him on the mound then because if he starts on Sunday, and keep in mind it would have only been one inning, but because he counts as an extra pitcher, they could do that. They could just sort of let him rehab in the major leagues, basically. It would have given him five more turns through the rotation before the playoffs, and that would have given him a chance to be at least something close to fully built up as a starting pitcher for October. But obviously that's not going to happen. And when it does happen, that's the mystery right now. The Dodgers say that they're not fully shutting him down as a pitcher, but they also don't know when he's going to pitch again. So they're just going to go back to L.A., see how he feels, hope his body is recovering better, and take it from there. But the reality is, and this is kind of a troubling thing, that left knee continues to bother him when he pitches. And they say it's only when he pitches. The right bicep that flared up a few weeks ago still bothers him when he pitches. And, you know, he hasn't pitched in the game since July 3rd. The fact that that's still there, it's clearly that it's clear that this is going to be about pain management for him as a pitcher. And from the Dodgers' perspective, it's they got to weigh the pros and cons there, because now that they have Tarik Skubal in their rotation, it's not as if they have to have Shohei Ohtani pitching for them in the playoffs. Their preference is that Shohei Ohtani is at his best self offensively.
2: Yeah, how much of this is the MVP race factoring into these decisions, if at all? I know that there's a PCA's kind of running away with it, and there's a feeling that if Shohei were healthy, he'd be back in the race. Is that something that they're even considering at all at this point?
1: Well, I can say the Dodgers don't care. the Dodgers do not care. But is this something that's in the back of Shohei Ohtani's mind? It could be. We haven't talked to him about it yet. Hopefully we can today. But I think more so from Shohei Ohtani's perspective, even, he does want to be a starting pitcher in the playoffs. He likes doing it. He'd like to be part of that rotation. And he knows that the sooner he gets back to pitching, the more of a chance he has to accumulate those innings so that he could pitch 5-6 innings in October, maybe in the NLCS, in the World Series. But it's clearly just not happening right now. And one thing the Dodgers don't want him to do is force the action. Because like I said, they could very easily run out Tarik Skubal and Blake Snell and Yoshinobu Yamamoto and Tyler Glasnow in the playoffs. And I think that's still a better playoff foursome in the rotation than any other team.
0: Alden Gonzalez, ESPN MLB reporter, joining us here on Sunday morning on ESPN Radio. What's more likely, that they would, if he can't really build up the stamina so he can throw 5 or 6 innings, would they use him as an opener, throw an inning or two in the postseason so then he can DH the rest of the game? Or would they consider using him as the closer because the back end of the bullpen continues to be an issue for the Dodgers?
1: Yeah, it's a great question. I think the more likely route, though, still is that he is an opener, because just logistically it's a lot easier, right? Like, if you're going to be hitting in a game and you're going to be running the bases potentially, it's really difficult to, like, figure out when he's going to go out to the bullpen to warm up, to come into the game late. You almost have to have sort of a perfect confluence of events for that timing to work out. If you're opening a game, and if you look at a playoff game as just, let's get the best pitchers to accumulate 9 innings in this game, Shohei Ohtani pitching the first one as opposed to the last one is just so much easier from a planning perspective. So I think it's more likely that he's an opener. So I do think that that's part of why they'll at least try to keep his arm active to keep that possibility open. Now, if we get to a game 7 of a series, and they need coverage in the ninth inning. Can I see Shohei Ohtani coming out of the bullpen to pitch the ninth? Absolutely, I can. But that's not the preference because it's just logistically too difficult.
2: I want to sort of look beyond this postseason and look long-term. What is the sort of the future prospect of Shohei Ohtani as a pitcher?
1: I think he's going to pitch as long as he wants to pitch. And I know that's a cop-out, oversimplified answer. There's a lot that goes into play here. But this is going to be, I think, Shohei Ohtani's decision. How much longer does he keep wanting? Does he keep wanting to try to do this? And look, and I think I don't think we should lose sight of the fact that when Shohei Ohtani was a pitcher this season for the first, what was it, April, May, 3 months of this season, he was the best pitcher in baseball. We were legitimately talking about him potentially winning the Cy Young Award. That's how good and effective he was. And for the Dodgers, it's a huge benefit that not only do you have this frontline ace-caliber starter when he's out there, but you also have a free pitcher, basically, because, like I said earlier, he doesn't count as one of your pitchers. It's an extra pitcher because of his two-way designation. And look, the thought from the outside when Shohei signed with the Dodgers was that the pitching thing might not last very long. This is a guy who already has needed two elbow surgeries, and it's been proven just how difficult, especially as you get older, how difficult it is to maintain being a two-way player. But do I think he's going to try to be a two-way player again next year? Absolutely, I do, because he's proven that he can do it. So he's going to try to do this as long as possible. How long that is, I have no idea. I don't think anybody does.
0: Alden Gonzalez, ESPN MLB reporter, joining us here on Sunday morning on ESPN Radio. Dodgers taking on the Tigers later this afternoon, wrapping up that series. What are the Dodgers going to do with the back end of their bullpen? I know it was kind of the big question last year. Ended up being the guy they turned to in the ninth inning a year ago. They spent money on it. It hasn't worked out. What is that going to look like come playoff time?
1: Well, their preference would be that Edwin Diaz gets right and he closes games because that's what he was signed here to do. That's what he's done his entire career. And when he's right, he's one of the game's best closers. So that's number one. They want to get him off the IL. They're going to get him in a AAA rehab assignment, put him in some low-leverage situations, and hope that that fastball and slider are playing up again because that just hasn't been the case this year. But keep in mind, too, when the playoffs start, I mean, you mentioned Roky Sasaki. That is absolutely an option for the Dodgers in the ninth inning. I could very well see that happening again if Edwin Diaz is not right. Tanner Scott has stepped in into some safe situations this season, and he has been effective. He's been very good. So that's also an option for the Dodgers. I think their preference with Tanner Scott, I don't think I know this, their preference with Tanner Scott is that he helps form the bridge to the closer, and they could put him and they could drop him into high leverage situations earlier in the game whenever they feel like it, and then have a designated closer. That could be Roky Sasaki. I would have said earlier, if Shohei Ohtani had been fully built up for October, that maybe they use Tyler Glasnow as a closer. I think that is highly unlikely at this point. But I do think it's likely that Roky Sasaki is in that role once again. Especially, I mean, look, he's got to get over a blister issue that cropped up. I don't think that that's super serious. Roky Sasaki has been a very effective starting pitcher in the second half, and he showed last October that if dropped into the ninth inning, he could handle it.
2: This has been really fascinating. We've talked to you about 10 minutes, Alden. We've thrown some things at you, and for every problem the Dodgers have, you've railed off five names and five solutions for every single problem that they have. Is there anything with this team that is, I guess, the deepest concern or one of the big issues that you have or that they have going into the postseason?
1: Look, I might have dropped a lot of names, but that doesn't mean they don't have concerns, because they do. The ninth inning is a legitimate concern, and I think right now their offense is a concern. I mean, the Dodgers just haven't been hitting throughout the entire month of August, it's stunning, once again, when you look at just that lineup and the names that they roll out there on an everyday basis. But then you consider they went through something very similar last July. And obviously, they ended up being okay. They won the World Series. But their offense is a major concern right now. I think losing Andy Páez, their center fielder, I know he's a name that gets lost among all the stars on that roster. He is critical, not just I mean, he's critical for their defense because he's one of the best defensive center fielders in baseball. But he's a right-handed bat who was hitting at the top of the lineup, batting second or third, basically for the entire season. And now he's gone. He fractured his wrist, and it's a 4 to 5 week injury. So, like, maybe he makes it back for the playoffs, but what does he look like when he does get back? So, you know, Shohei Ohtani has been struggling recently. I'm not worried about it. He continues to put up his numbers. You know, Freddie Freeman and Max Muncy have been basically carrying this offense for the last few weeks. I mean, they need to get Mookie Betts and Kyle Tucker and Teoscar Hernandez going. They're going to have Will Smith back very soon. That's going to help. But this is a Dodgers team right now that is navigating a very thin margin for error because they are just not putting up runs.
0: Aldo, thank you so much for the time. Enjoy today's game, Tigers-Dodgers, the series finale there in Detroit.
1: Thank you, guys. Take care.
0: Alden Gonzalez, ESPN MLB reporter, joining us here on Sunday morning. Meanwhile, you can tune in for baseball action tonight. Cubs hosting the Reds. 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

0: ESPN Radio, the ESPN app, SiriusXM at Channel 80, along with David Dennis Jr. I'm Gabe Neitzel. And David, earlier in the show, pointed out we have an ironing crisis. There's just, we need better ways to get wrinkles out of the clothes. So we have been turning to you, the people. 888-SAY-ESPN, 888-729-3776. Looking for advice. Just, hey, there's got to be a better way. Do you have ironing tips? Because as you pointed out, David, the whole apparatus, the ironing board, iron, sure, there have been some changes over the years, but it's basically the same thing over the course of, what, 100 years? 100 years of ironing?
1: Yeah, we've been doing ironing the same way. It's like we're still hunting and gathering to get irons out the clothes. Like, there should be a new technology to get iron to get wrinkles out the clothes.
2: Rachel? So someone called in, they didn't want to be on the air, and told us about a steam cabinet where you just put your clothes in, they steam them. So maybe that's your new route, DDJ.
1: A steam cabinet? This sounds like, well, so
0: this
1: I don't
0: is,
1: know. I mean,
0: this is something that you seemed like you wanted earlier. You
1: I do want a steam cabinet. I didn't know it existed.
0: You just put your shirt in, close the door, and the wrinkles come out?
2: Yeah, that's what it seems like. It seems like you just put your clothes in on the hangers, you close it, and then they come out unwrinkled.
1: That's, first of all, I'm learning the level of wealth that our listeners have when they are calling in. We got a guy who's like, just go to the dry clean every day. Now there's a, we're going to look, can we look this up? Let's see how much these things cost. Because I would
2: it
1: definitely.
2: It is like $1,500.
1: Yeah, see. That's, I need a steam cabinet apparently, like a sauna for my clothes. Can I also get in the clothes? What if I bought a sauna?
0: Ooh, like one of those red light saunas? Yeah.
1: Yeah, and just like I go in the sauna, but also leave my clothes in the sauna, and I get a nice sweat, and my clothes get unwrinkled.
0: See, now we're onto something. Now we're brainstorming. Now I think we're heading in the right direction.
1: Yeah, you get a steam closet. It's like a $1,200 steam closet right now I'm looking at. I didn't know. Where do you put a steam closet?
2: It looks like people are putting them next to their doors. This person looks like they're using it to hold like a closet. I don't know how I feel about this.
1: Yeah, I feel like that's bad for your clothes. Just keep them steamed for all times.
0: Yeah, it's just you put it in there, hit a button, come back 5 minutes later, and now it's wrinkle free, right?
1: See, like, this is the technology that'll heal the world.
0: Yeah, I don't need to be seeing robots racing one another and crashing into a wall and then breaking. Yeah. No, that doesn't do me any good, David. This would do me some good.
1: I would welcome our techno overlords if they got the wrinkles out of my
2: clothes. Ooh, this one says it refreshes, deodorizes, and sanitizes.
1: Oh, wow. I feel like I need to go in there and get deodorized and sanitized also. Can I go in there also? That's what I need to know.
0: 888-SAY-ESPN, 888-729-3776. Let's go out to Daryl from North Carolina. Daryl, what ironing tips do you have for us? Because either we're doing something wrong or there just has to be a better way.
3: You're doing something wrong. My North Carolina education, like the young lady there with you from Hickory, would say, read the label. If it says cotton or if it says wool, you can iron the heck out of it. Otherwise, if it's got any polyester or any synthetic in it, use a lower setting. And I'm glad you guys are in sports. I'm not ironing.
0: Yeah, but it's a good thing that we are in sports and not ironing people's clothes, I guess.
1: And not in, like, Queer Eye for the Straight Guy because we're giving them fashion tips. I'm glad we're not doing that because we'd be like, go get wrinkled.
0: Just go. The wrinkles are fine. It'll be
1: it's
0: fine.
1: Good.
0: Just go
1: it's
0: out
1: okay.
0: there. Wade in Texas, you're up next. Wade, what tips do you have?
4: Hey, guys. Okay, so instead of the $1,200 steam closet, you can do two things. You can take a hot shower and just hang your clothes near the shower, let that steam get the wrinkles out, or do the poor man's job, throw it in the dryer with a wet washcloth, and it'll get the wrinkles out for you.
1: Wet washcloth.
0: Oh, because then that gets the, it's kind of the combining of, you know, a little bit
2: of
0: moisture.
2: I use a wet dryer sheet, so it smells good, too.
1: Oh, okay. But does it really get the, but I want to know, does it really get wrinkles out?
2: I mean, I did it for most of my life, so yes.
1: Doesn't answer the question, Rachel. does not quite give me what I'm looking for in terms of an answer.
0: Quickly, let's go to Ralph in Virginia. Ralph, you're up next. What ironing tips do you have for us?
5: Well, first thing you do is you get your mother to teach you how to use the iron. And second, by natural fibers. That's cotton and summer weight wool, especially if you live in the South, because those fabrics breathe. Artificial fibers do not, which means your shirts and your pants are going to stick to your skin. You're going to sweat even worse than you were before, and you'll be thoroughly miserable. So learn how to use the iron and buy natural fibers.
6: There you go. There's the tips. Now,
1: well, my mom was don't bring my Dorothy Mantooth was a saint. Don't bring my mom into this. She is such a diligent ironer, and at the same time, it's because also my wife takes clothes out and she just like I don't know what she fold and the clothes just like are just ironed. I don't know how she does it. I do everything possible, and it just does not work.
6: The issue I think we continue to run in. Like, I think all the tips we've gotten have had a good value while you're at home.
1: Yes.
6: Like the idea of throwing something in the dryer, wet washcloth, or Rachel's idea of a wet dryer sheet so it kind of gets clean. You travel a lot, and I feel when you're traveling, that's when you need to iron your clothes the most. And we still don't. So are you going to try the bathroom closet with me?
1: Can't bring a steam. The bathroom trick doesn't work. First of all, that does not work at all.
6: Okay.
1: All the steam from the shower getting into the clothes and getting the iron the wrinkles out miraculously is an old wives' tale, which I'm not sure if old wives' tale is a thing that you could say anymore. But it is not. It's not.
6: Here we are.
1: Here we are. We've said it. It is not. It doesn't work. Does not work at all. So, stand on that 10 toes down. Doesn't work. All it does is just like frustrate you because you've been sitting in the shower, hot, and nothing's happened.
6: All right. So we can continue to take calls if somebody has. And again, I'm really looking. I appreciate these tips. I will probably incorporate some of them while I'm at home. But I think if there's any traveling ironing tips, because we are in an ironing crisis as a society, I feel like we need those as well. 888-SAY-ESPN, 888-729-3776. It is NFL cutdown day as well. Some cuts are happening. But this is a day that always gets built up, David. Mm-hmm. But I feel like it never actually lives up to the hype. Like, maybe there's one name that everybody recognizes. I'm in Wisconsin. My Twitter feed has been full of all the beat reporters. This guy's getting cut. This guy's getting cut. I've watched all these preseason games. And I'm like, oh, I kind of recognize that name. Like, the surprise cutdowns just don't seem like they are actually happening all that often.
1: Yeah, we're not. I mean, I guess the most intriguing is the Browns and how many quarterbacks are going to keep on the roster, which I think will probably end up being 3 or 4, and I've seen some Browns fans be like, see, they said we didn't have any quarterbacks. Buddy, when you're keeping that many, that means you have no quarterbacks. Like, that literally means the opposite of what you think it means.
6: The teams that have quarterbacks keep 2.
1: Yes, yes. The teams that have none,
6: they keep 4.
1: Yes, yes.
6: That's typically how that math ends up working, because those teams are going, oh, maybe we'll throw a developmental quarterback on our practice squad, and then we've got 2 guys that we trust, and we've got to elevate the third one on a game day, that we can elevate the third one on a game day. But that's, the Browns situation. I guess maybe the Falcons situation and Tua, just because keeping Tua and Penix doesn't make a ton of sense, because Tua doesn't seem like he's going to be the starter there based on some of the things that have been said by Kevin Stefanski. I guess that's worth keeping an eye on, but I'm not anticipating any big, surprising, shocking names that are going to be released.
1: The common thread is these teams stink, so there's that.
6: USC, can Lincoln Riley turn it around? We get into that next Sunday morning, ESPN Radio.
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20: I'm Nick DeLuca. Good Sunday morning. Wrapping up the weekend in baseball. Yankees and Red Sox finishing their series in the Bronx this afternoon after splitting yesterday's doubleheader. Boston winning game one. The Yankees taking the nightcap. Season series tied at six. ESPN's Buster Olney says it's a big weekend in the push for the playoffs.
21: It does feel like that if the Yankees, you know, wind up taking three out of four, it probably means that they go a long way toward clinching home field advantage. On the other hand, if the Red Sox win the last three games, you know, two games in the doubleheader today, one game tomorrow, maybe they begin to, you know, really close on the Yankees and they get home field advantage. And look, the way the games have played out the last couple of years, that's a really big deal.
20: Only on Hammer and Emmett. Boston officially activating Trevor Story and Roman Anthony from the IL. Today, NFL preseason in the books. Colts receiver Keenan Allen arrested early this morning on drunk driving charges. 14-year veteran playing briefly in yesterday's preseason game, making a 24-yard catch on the opening drive. He signed with the Colts earlier this month on a one-year deal. The Buccaneers are naming undrafted free agent quarterback Jalen Daniels their backup behind Baker Mayfield. He signed for $25,000 out of Kansas, appeared in all three preseason games. Tampa releasing veteran QB Jake Browning after Daniels won the QB2 job.
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0: morning, ESPN Radio, ESPN App, Sirius XM, Channel 80. 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Now, depending upon how you feel about preseason rankings in college football, and I come from the school of thinking it's really tough to kind of know a lot about these teams in the era of transfer portal and NIL, when there's so much turnover year over year on all these teams. But there was one team that is in that top 25 in action in week zero yesterday. USC took on San Jose. They were dominating. San Jose State ended up scoring 23 points in the fourth quarter. USC ends up winning 42-26 in a game where, again, they were in control, up 28-0 at the end of the first half, and just kind of took their foot off the brakes, and backups end up coming into that game. But this seems to be a pretty big season for Lincoln Riley at USC. Leaves Oklahoma, ends up going to USC, and the Trojans, especially since they moved to the Big Ten, have not been any sort of factor in this conference. How big of a year is this for Lincoln Riley? Is his seat one of the hottest, David, in all of college football?
1: I think so. It's got to be the hottest. I mean, maybe him and Bill Belichick, but like, I don't. It's kind of weird to put them in the same category.
0: Because the job is just completely different, right?
1: Right.
0: Like Bill Belichick just has to be respectable,
1: right?
0: Right.
1: Yeah.
0: And UNC is going to be happy with that. Where USC, then when they hired Lincoln Riley, there was a certain expectation that he has not even come close to meeting.
1: Yeah, he is a hot seat, and it is a hot seat that, like, could be on fire before the season is over. Like, he may not finish the season with the way if this team looks like they have been. Now, they have a top recruiting class from 26, so there is a hope that this team can be better. But if he does not put them, I mean, what, playoff? Like, you know, out of the last Final Four or something like that. Like, we're looking at a dude who is going to be out of a once of a storied franchise, a storied school that has been in the mix for a very long time, and you know, under him has been as bad as it's ever. I mean, yesterday, the game. I mean, there were more people in the production room than there was out there watching that game, which is a whole nother can of worms about you know, conference switching and all that stuff. But this is about as low as I've seen USC.
0: Well, you're not alone in thinking that. Mia O'Brien, ESPN radio host, was on game night. She doesn't see Lincoln Riley making it to November for the Trojans.
2: Maybe it's a hot take, maybe it's not. I don't think Lincoln Riley is coaching this team come November. I'm planting my flag here on August the 27th. There's always one that surprises us. And if USC is not in the playoff hunt come November, I do not believe the good folks of Los Angeles. This is their third biggest sport, you could argue, behind the Lakers and the Dodgers. I don't know how much more they can say. Yes, I said ahead of the Rams, when USC football is good, it is the third professional sport in Southern California. I don't believe they can stomach another, you know, 8-win season.
0: And that's basically what they've done. So since Lincoln Riley's been there, he went 11-3 in his first year. They were still part of the Pac-12. Lost the Cotton Bowl. In 2023, 8-5, won the Holiday Bowl. Then go to the Big Ten. 7-6 year one, win the Vegas Bowl. Last year, 9-4, lose the Alamo Bowl. And yes, they finished inside the top 25 last year, but this has to be a playoff team. And that's going to be increasingly difficult. This is a very tough schedule when you take a look at it for USC. Yes, they open up with San Jose State, Fresno State, Louisiana. But in conference play, they do have Oregon, Washington. They're at Penn State, home against Ohio State, at Indiana. Those are all the teams that are expected to be in the run for playoff berths. Those are teams that have made the playoffs the last handful of years out of the Big Ten. Those are the teams that have been, outside of Michigan, the best teams in the Big Ten over the last 2 to 3 seasons, and they have to go through all of them. Now, it does, with the college football playoff, David, obviously gives you some wiggle room. And if you're Lincoln Riley, I think you probably have to attack it from a, hey, look at this opportunity. We beat some of those teams, and that's just going to bolster through our resume. But this is a tough schedule for USC if they do want to once again rise to the level of premier college football teams.
1: Yeah, it's wiggle room. Ain't that much wiggle room. Like, they got to do, that's like the worm slash pop locking levels of wiggle room it'll take for them to get through that murderer's row into the playoffs. And if they don't do it, this dude is done. I mean, you have the, like, by the end of those games, they could go. I mean, what would you? What are the games? Let's go through the games again.
0: So they are home against Oregon, and by the way, these are happening. These five games happen in a six-game stretch.
1: Yes. Yeah.
0: For USC, so it's not like they're you have at Wisconsin as a nice little breather in between there. But so at the end of September, they are home against Oregon.
1: Loss, right? I
0: think that's a loss. Yes.
1: Yes.
0: The 3rd of October, home against Washington.
1: But, let's say 1-1. We'll say 1-1.
0: Then you go at Washington. Mm-hmm. Excuse me, I said Washington. At Penn State.
1: Okay.
0: Then you have a bye before you go to Wisconsin, which should be a win. Then after the week after that, you are home against Ohio State.
1: Mm-hmm.
0: By the way, national champion favorite.
1: Yeah.
0: And then you have to travel to, then you have another bye, and then you travel to Indiana on the 14th of November.
1: 14th of November. I mean, Mia's right. 14th of November, you could be out of a job.
0: Yep.
1: You could be out of the playoffs and out of a job like that. I mean, if you have three losses by then.
0: Yeah. You have to go 3-2 in that stretch. If you end the regular season with two losses, if I'm USC and I look at that schedule, if we've got two losses at the end because of some of the other wins that we'll have, I'll take my chances as a college football playoff team.
1: Yeah.
0: Like, I'll take my chances as being one of those at-large berths that are, the 9th, 10th, whatever team that's going to be in there, because you would feel good being in the Big Ten, being a two-loss team.
1: Yeah, you would have to. And one of those wins, I mean, I'm not sure if just like Washington, Wisconsin, like you got to get a really nice win out of there, and I'm not sure if they're going to be able to do that. Like I don't know. I mean, two losses for UNC. I don't know.
0: But that's the thing is that we're looking at the schedule and going, well, if you go 3-2 in that stretch, but that's also assuming you don't stub your toe against Rutgers, Wisconsin, Maryland, or UCLA as those four non-power house type of schools, that you don't just let your guard down, which we see all the time, by the way, in college athletics. We see it constantly, week in and week out, where there is a team losing to a school that they have got no business losing to. And, well, USC's been doing that over the last handful of years. So assuming that they're not going to stub their toe elsewhere is also a big leap of faith.
1: Yeah, that's the thing. You got to be flawless. And also, when you're not that good of a team, and we're not sure how good you are, your chances of losing games you shouldn't lose. Like, if you go 3-2 in that stretch and you lose to a team that's not good, you're toast. You are absolutely toast. And that is the end of the Lincoln Riley experience with USC. Grand opening, grand closing. It's been great.
0: Adam Rittenberg, ESPN senior college football writer, was also on game night, and he thinks he's got the solution for how USC can be more well-equipped to compete in the Big Ten.
3: They're going to face a lot of tough opponents. I mean, their season to me, guys, it comes down to a five-game package where you've got Oregon, Washington, Ohio State at home, and then you've got Penn State and Indiana on the road. You win, three of those games, you probably are in the college football playoff if you don't stumble elsewhere. If you lose all five, we may be talking about a new head coach at USC. So that's how critical it will be going forward to play better in all fronts. Jaden Mayav is terrific. I think he's one of the best, four or five quarterbacks in college football. But you're going to need that defense. You have to play defense to win in the Big Ten. And, they're going to be tested. Even Fresno State coming up next week, that's not an easy game. Very good team coming out from Fresno. So, to beat those top teams in the Big Ten, you're going to need to be more balanced.
0: By the way, before he was lifted in the game because USC was up by so much, Jaden Mayav, 25 of 29, 286, and two touchdowns. So they do have that, but you can't do it with just an offense, especially in the Big Ten, as physical and demanding as they can be.
1: Yeah, I mean, and USC's sort of calling card has been their offense, and they've been missing out on that defensive toughness that you need to win. And, I mean, I don't know where they're going to find it, but they're going to absolutely need it by the time they get to that five-game stretch.
0: So that's the college football. We have gotten through week zero. We've got week one coming up next week. Today, though, in the NFL, it's roster cutdown day. We hear from our resident NFL GM coming up next Sunday morning, ESPN Radio in the ESPN app.
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13: 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You're

0: Morning app, SiriusXM Channel 80, Sunday morning presented by Progressive Insurance. I'm Gabe Neitzel. He's David Dennis Jr., and it is roster cutdown day in the NFL. All the preseason games have wrapped up. Teams need to have their official 53-man roster locked and ready to go by the end of the day today. To help us break that down, we welcome in Mike Tannenbaum, NFL front office insider. And I'm just curious from your perspective, Mike, because it seems like every team has this, and you get so close to the situation. I know I'm in Wisconsin. I know there are Packer fans that are worried every year. Oh, we got to put this guy in the 53. If we cut him, it exposes him. We can't get him through to the practice squad. But then that player ends up getting through to the practice squad anyway. How many players, when you had to cut guys down, were you worried about being able to keep on the practice squad, and they actually ended up on the practice squad, even though you were worried about them being claimed someplace else?
1: Yeah, Gabe, great question. You know, a lot of mixed feelings, and you always worry about that. And, you know, about a third of the time you lose those players, and, you know, those are free draft choices. And there's two ways to improve your roster, top down, but also bottom up. And good organizations take advantage of the next 24 hours and claim players. And they may not be household names, but they may be good special teams players, specialists, give you depth. So there will be a lot of transactions, and I do expect a lot of claims today.
2: Mike, you know, you have done all the things as GM. Where is a day like today rank amongst some of the other more stressful days, like draft night or trade deadline or things like that? Where is today in that stress level?
1: Yeah, Dave, right up there. First of all, you know, you're firing 37 people, and we told the staff, like, look, you know, it's part of the job, and, you know, as a professional, you have to handle it, but you know, as a person, if it didn't impact you somewhere, you know, deep inside, like, there's probably something wrong with you. Like, most of them are going to come back on the practice squad or injured reserve, but it's still, you're having, you know, very difficult conversations, and then you're looking for opportunities to improve your team. So it's very, very busy. It's probably not as obviously noteworthy as the draft, but, again, good organizations take advantage of the next 48 hours.
0: Mike Tannenbaum, NFL front office insider, joining us here on Sunday morning on ESPN Radio. Mike, one of the more interesting, I guess, roster decisions is happening in Minnesota. J.J. McCarthy doesn't win the job. It's going to be Kyler Murray starting at QB out of there. It seems like the Vikings may prefer their backup to be Carson Wentz versus J.J. McCarthy. What do you think is going to happen there? Are they going to try to trade him? Is there a chance he just gets cut, even though he was a top 10 pick just a couple of seasons ago?
1: I think that'd be crazy. You know, he's younger than Carson Beck and Tre'Davious Chambliss, amongst many others. You know, he's played 10 games, and, you know, the quarterback's a developmental position. Obviously, it hasn't gone as well as he has hoped or they have hoped, but, you know, it's one thing to make a mistake on drafting a player. It's worse if he, you know, is successful someplace else. So Kyle Murray's on a one-year deal, and if I was Minnesota, I would keep him, keep working with him, keep developing him.
2: Mike, I think I have to do this as contractually obligated to say, ask this question basically as plainly as I can. Cleveland Browns, what the hell are they going to do?
1: Yeah. Well, I we've talked about this one quite a bit. I'd start Shedeur Sanders. I know it hasn't been perfect, but a lot of good film on him from Colorado. He's big, he's strong, he can make all the throws. You know, his best days are ahead of him, and you know, Deshaun Watson, it's been 6 years since we've seen him play good football. So I thought Taylen Green, the Boise State transfer, looked really good at the Senior Bowl. I think there's a lot to work with him as well. And then Dylan Gabriel, who's small by NFL standards, is somebody that's played well in the preseason, very accurate, has a lot of anticipation. So if I was him, I would go with the three young quarterbacks, cut your losses with Deshaun Watson, and move on.
0: Mike Tannenbaum, NFL front office insider, joining

0: is, you know, the value of adding a player is obviously you want to get them acclimated as quickly as possible. So if it's a guy like Joshua or whatever, you're trying to get them as quickly as you can so they could play even if it's 15, 20 meaningful snaps in the opener. So typically what we would tell the coaches is, hey, you know, let's cut 51 or 52 because I think it's more likely than not that we're going to be, you know, acquiring player X or Y in the next 24 hours. And then obviously there's always, you see it this time of year where, you know, the player makes the team today, but over the next day or two could get cut. So it's very, very fluid and will be probably for the next, you know, 48 to 72 hours.
1: All right, Mike, let's toot your own horn here. What is your cut day success story, the thing you think about, somebody you held on to or the right decision that you made at a time like this that you feel real proud about?
0: Oh, well, that's a great question. I would tell you the one that I regret the most was cutting Danny Woodhead and then having him claimed by the New England Patriots. You know, that was one that really stayed with me for quite a while. But we added some really good players over the years. A lot of them would be backups, a couple that turned into starters. Like Austin Howard was a volleyball player that was on the Ravens practice squad, and we were able to get him, and he started for a number of years at right tackle. And, you know, it's probably a little bit the ones, David, that are a little bit under the radar, but really can impact your team in meaningful ways.
2: Mike Tannenbaum, NFL Front Office Insider, joining us here on Sunday morning on ESPN Radio. Josh Jacobs, Packers running back, formally charged by the DA in Brown County in Wisconsin earlier this week, a couple of misdemeanors. When you're going through a process like that, Mike, and I don't think the Packers are planning on cutting Josh Jacobs. I don't think that would be happening today. But how much are you then paying attention to the waiver wire for a running back you might like in case he gets suspended by the league? Because it seems like that's unclear if he's going to be serving a suspension. And it seems like the team's in limbo a little bit. How would you handle that? A player in legal trouble, not sure if he's going to be suspended or not.
0: Yeah, I think that's something that you have to plan on and be prepared for. And Marshawn Lloyd's had a good preseason, so I think they probably feel pretty good about the depth there. But certainly you're thinking, like, who's the next one in? And sometimes you see, you know, veterans go through training camp, get cut, and then, you know, say, hey, just be ready to go. Be ready to go at a moment's notice. And you bring them in so they can learn the system and get acclimated and kind of keep them on your short list. So that happens quite a bit. You know, sometimes it gets a little bit more complicated with suspensions because timing can be, you know, way out of control, and, you know, you still need the judicial, you know, process to play out. Sometimes the league could put you on a, you know, an exempt list, but I don't know if that'll happen with Josh Jacobs.
1: Is Tua going to be a Falcon in a couple weeks?
0: Yeah, I think he almost has to be at this point. You know, Michael Penix to me is a very talented player, obviously coming off of a significant knee injury, and I think it'd be unfair just to put Michael Penix in with no preseason reps and just expect him to be, you know, 100% from day one. So maybe it's a little bit by default that you have Tua, or maybe they go out and you know, saw Jake Browning reportedly is getting cut today. You can always pick up a veteran, but you know, to me, Penix is very intriguing. He can throw the ball. He's incredibly talented. It's just whether or not he can stay healthy. So it could be Tua by default.
2: Mike, before we let you go, a big story that's been circulating around the NFL, or I guess it's more NFL adjacent because this guy wasn't actually in the NFL. He was just pretending to be in the NFL and defrauded more than 24 women out of about $1.3 million. Do you have any thoughts on the guy who was pretending to be an NFL player on dating apps in order to scam people out of money?
0: Yeah, I'm not all that familiar with that. So I don't know. I don't check it out to sir, but that is incredible.
2: it's something else, Mike, man. It's something else. We certainly appreciate you jumping on with us, Mike. And, hey, we're getting closer and closer. Real football games are just around the corner in the NFL.
0: Thanks so much, guys. Really appreciate it.
2: Mike Tannenbaum, NFL Front Office Insider, joining us here on Sunday morning. 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David, we are going to be talking about this a little bit later, but I do want to get this out there. Earlier this week, according to U.S. Attorney's Office in the District of Oregon and court documents, FBI arrested Dejon Love and Taylor Jamie Chan in Boise, Idaho. Apparently, apparently love would just pretend to be a

0: a 49ers player telling women that he, you know, had this private workout. Now he said not. And the videos and some of the like the videos that came out of him like running routes while just basically in like a white tank, or excuse me, a black tank top and shorts and a Niners helmet. It's one of the funniest stories, and I don't want to laugh all that much because there are victims here to the tune of $1.3 million, but this is one unbelievable scam.
1: Yeah, I don't want to victim blame here, but
0: however,
1: but come on, like come on, come on, like what, like come on, like there's got to be a, like you're not on a Sunday afternoon watching the game and saying, hey, my boyfriend doesn't look like he's on the field at all.
0: We'll get to that. But professional players in college sports, nah, I'm good on that. But we dive into it next Sunday morning, ESPN Radio.
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5: I'm Nick DeLuca, wrapping up the weekend in baseball. The Dodgers entering the day tied for the second-best record in the National League, wrapping up their series with the Tigers after being walked off yesterday afternoon. Shohei Ohtani had hoped to return to the mound today. That is not happening as he continues to deal with his knee injury. Manager Dave Roberts says the team is taking Ohtani's return to the mound day by day.
6: I don't think that we've made that decision yet. I think for us, it's take tomorrow off the table. Let's get back to L.A. Let's kind of figure out where his body is at and then go from there.
5: Dodgers 81-55 wrap their series with the Tigers 140 Eastern this afternoon. NFL preseason in the books. Colts receiver Keenan Allen arrested early this morning on drunk driving charges, charged with DWI and DWI endangering a person. He joined the Colts earlier this month on a one-year deal. Six-time Pro Bowler had 81 catches with the Chargers last season. The Buccaneers are naming undrafted free agent quarterback Jalen Daniels their backup behind Baker Mayfield. He signed for $25,000 out of Kansas as a UDFA, appeared in all three preseason games, completing 61% of his throws for 239 yards and a touchdown. While the Bears are trading defensive tackle Jervon Dexter to the Falcons, 2023 second round pick was entering the final year of his rookie deal.
7: Hey, it's Michelle Smallman, and coming up Monday from the NFL preseason to week one in college football and everything in between, we'll react to it all during my Upon Further Review. It's on Sports from like 6 a.m. Eastern, right here on ESPN Radio, ESPN2, and ESPNU.
8: Big 12 athletic directors have unanimously agreed to ban professionals from returning to Big 12 schools in all sports. This follows in line with similar concepts announced by the Big 10 and SEC.
9: The NCAA could have been the bus driver on this, and they kept kicking the can down the road, which is why we have issue after issue.
10: They're trying to keep that line separate between what constitutes an NCAA player and a professional.
11: The obvious has come to fruition. People in college athletics don't want

0: around college football, and I want to try to explain it right now here on Sunday morning, ESPN Radio, ESPN App, Sirius XM, Channel 80. I'm Gabe Neitzel along with David Dennis Jr. And I don't want to make this seem like I am absolving the NCAA of any blame, because they deserve all of the blame. But what I think conferences are also finding out is once these players turn to the courts, everyone's powerless to enforce their own rules. Now, the NCAA waited way too long to try to enforce different rules, and that has led to a lot of lawsuits, which has sent them in the direction of, okay, now you have 5 years of eligibility to complete 5 years of whatever sport you're playing in, and they started implementing that. But then there was always a class, which is the one that would have quote-unquote graduated last year, that didn't get their fifth year. So now they're suing for their fifth year, even though some of these players have gone off and started NFL careers, but maybe they get dropped today, and then they end up coming back to college. So that this week led to what I thought was the common sense thing, David, of the conferences, SEC, Big Ten, ACC, Big 12, I think the Mountain West even joined saying, nope, college players not allowed here. So what did the kids just do? They sued the conferences instead of the NCAA. And the courts aren't saying, hey, these kids deserve a fifth year of eligibility. What the courts are saying is they have the rights to argue in courts that they should get that fifth year. So they issue the temporary injunctions that allow them to play. And ultimately what the problem ends up being here, David, is because our court system takes so long to adjudicate things, by the time a trial would actually happen where they could argue this in courts, the season's over, the case gets dropped, and the NCAA and these college athletic conferences never get the chance for the courts to rule saying, hey, you can enforce your own rules, and it's just a cycle that keeps repeating itself until one of these actually goes to a trial, or the conferences or NCAA somehow get this thing fast-tracked and they're able to get in front of a judge and actually argue the real case and let a judge decide whether or not they can enforce their own rules or not.
1: Okay, was that fun?
0: No.
1: Was that fun explaining that? Did you have a good time breaking that down at all?
0: I hated it. I hated every last moment of it. And that's it. And I hate that this was what college athletics has come to, that we have to somehow have a law degree or pretend to have a law degree or maybe just flip on some Law and Order and try to absorb as much information from that as you can so you can understand what exactly is going on in college athletics right now.
1: Well, so this is the thing I want to, when you say, like, this is what it's come to, this is kind of what college sports has always been. It's always been a lot of legal mumbo jumbo and wild, wild west and people breaking rules or skirting rules and going to courts and having these things that don't make a ton of sense. I came up on the, wait a minute, this player, we have to pretend this player didn't exist because they got a cream cheese schmear onto a bagel. Like, that's what I have to do. Like, this is where we came up on. We came up, okay, watching sports and being like, I have to pretend like I never saw Reggie Bush play college football.
0: Yeah, it's not a thing.
1: Right, that it never happened.
0: You never saw the Fab Five play basketball?
1: Never saw the Fab Five. I have to pretend that these things did not happen, and then I have to pretend like a punishment for a coach didn't happen because, oh, now he wants to go be a quarterback coach in the NFL for 2 years until everybody forgets about it. Then, whoops, the punishments are over. He's right back in the NCAA, and everybody pretends like the rules don't matter, man. They just don't matter in this thing. And now it's a big deal because the players are breaking rules and doing things that are just as absurd. Like, the idea that we have an NCAA where coaches leave their team in the middle of the season and do press conferences for their new team while their old team is in the playoff run. Like, we do that. That happens. Mm-hmm. It doesn't happen. It is absurd. And now we have a thing where players are coming. Like, I think we just think because it's players, it's so much weirder. But what coaches are allowed to do is no weirder than half the crap that than a player being able to do this now. We're just in it is just now the fact that it has been throughout the entirety, through every aspect of college sports that we see this, now it's kind of getting a little bit more weird.
0: Kirk Herbstreit, ESPN college football analyst, one of the voices of college football, was on the Pat McAfee show, and he was begging for common sense in college football.
2: whatever happened to common sense? You know, just common sense. If you go to an NFL camp and you sign a contract and then you get released, you're done. Your career's over. You know, go to the Arena League, go to the UFL, but you're not going back to college football. I mean, that's common sense. So hopefully, nothing against this young man who's trying to leave. He was here at Cleveland and is now trying to go to Baton Rouge. Nothing against him. I just don't know how anybody in their right mind can think that this is a good thing. I get the 5 for 5 going back to the class of 22. I understand that, but not if you go to an NFL camp.
0: And look, I understand you're getting shortchanged, but when rules and different things come in, yeah, sometimes people just got to. That's the way life works, David. Like, sometimes you don't get the full fulfillment. Somebody else has it better than you, but you had it better than someone else. That's just how this all works. And trying to pretend like you should get a fifth year, even though you were in the NFL, I'm hoping that we don't see a lot of this, but clearly, I mean, there's a couple of guys that Lane Kiffin's got ready to go at LSU. And now, I don't know what would happen if somehow a court rules these guys ineligible. Can then the conferences retroactively punish? Is that now something that these coaches have to consider? Can we be retroactively punished? Because the SEC put out some pretty harsh, and the Big Ten, some pretty harsh penalties if you end up with an illegal player. But the courts are telling you, well, you can't enforce your own rules, even though as a group, everyone has agreed that these are the rules you want to abide by.
1: My question for Herb Street would be, when was there common sense in college football? When was the era of common sense in college football? What is the golden era of everything making a ton of sense in football? Because I recall it being a Wild West for the entirety that I've been watching it.
0: Yeah, I would say eligibility-wise, pre-COVID was pretty common sense. You had 4 years of eligibility, 5 years to complete it. Maybe you could sneak in a sixth year if you were granted a medical hardship. Like, that's pretty easy to explain, right?
1: Right.
0: But and then post-COVID, we've got guys playing 7 years, eight years. Heck, there was a guy who played 9 years in college football. Like, it seems post-COVID, the eligibility rules, those have kind of joined everything else in college football.
1: I got you. But overall common sense.
0: Yes,
1: coaching,
0: overall common
1: coaching
0: sense.
1: Moves, coaching other things. Hey, we're going to, you know, this player's, we're going to pretend this player is really trying to get the basket weaving degree. Like, that make a ton of sense. Like, this player is, hey, man, it's okay. This guy's riding around in an Escalade. That doesn't make a ton of, like, the things just don't make a ton of sense. Like the idea that this has been, it's just a continuation of college football that we've always known.
0: And I want to get to this Heather Dinich sound really quick, because she was on Sunday Morning, and good on the college football playoff, but I've got questions for this. She does expect the college football playoff to vote against NFL players returning to college.
3: I mean, those four commissioners, Jim Phillips, Brett Yormark, Greg Sankey, and Tony Petitti of the Power Four conferences, they're all on that video conference. They're all in charge of the college football playoff with no voices looming larger than Tony Petitti in the Big Ten and Sankey in the SEC. And because they have all come out publicly in their respective leagues, I would expect the college football playoff to do the same.
0: Which, good for the college football playoff, David, but what's going to stop players from suing the college football playoff the same way they've sued the NCAA and the way they've sued these conferences in order to play? Like, nobody can enforce their rules. Nobody's being allowed to enforce their rules because of these lawsuits, and the college football playoff is no different than everybody else. They can be sued just as easily, be slapped with a temporary injunction, and then these kids are playing in the college football playoff.
1: I think the good thing is, I mean, for the most part, these are not your All-American players that are good. You know, I'm like, these are not going to be game changers. I don't think, I would be surprised if the course of the season is swung by this.
0: Sure.
1: Which I think is a good, like, I think by the time the season's rolled around, somebody will mention XYZ player, tried out in the NFL, didn't make, I'm not sure they're going to come back and be the all-world player that we're going to be looking back and be like, this rule ruined the semis or whatever.
0: Because those players, the ones that are really good, are on NFL rosters.
1: Right, yeah.
0: Right? And don't get me wrong, you're still a good college player if you're on an NFL training camp roster.
1: Right.
0: But, yeah, the true superstars, the true difference makers, either are not eligible yet for the NFL draft and still in college, or they're on one of the 53-man rosters by the end of the day. Speaking of NFL rosters, Adam Schefter on X. So earlier today, the Dolphins cut their backup quarterback. So they did not have one. Well, now they do. The Packers are sending quarterback Kyle McCord, who had a good preseason for the Packers, to the Dolphins in exchange for a 2028 sixth-round pick. They traded Quinn Ewers to the Jags earlier. They needed a new backup for Malik Willis. And now the Dolphins are riding with two former Packers, making Miami Green Bay South even more. General manager, a former Packers employee, their head coach, a former Packers employee, starting quarterback, a former Packers employee, and now the backup quarterback, a former Packers employee.
1: There you go.
0: that's what's happening down in Miami. Red Sox, Yankees. They have been renewing the rivalry. They've been winning every other game, but both teams look like they are firmly in the baseball playoff picture. How crazy is that American League? We dive into that coming up next. It's Sunday morning on ESPN Radio and the ESPN app.
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9: 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The center, an unknown. 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

0: Rice swings and a grounder up the middle. That's a base hit. Jones scores from third. Wells rounding second, and then third comes in to score. The throw goes to third. It's not in time on Caballero. A two-run single for Ben Rice. His second and third runs driven into the ninth, and the Yankees have officially blown it open. It's 9-2 New York.
1: That's how it started on ESPN Radio last night. That was game two of a doubleheader. Red Sox won game two. Yankees taking the evening game in that doubleheader. Sunday morning, ESPN Radio, ESPN App, Sirius XM, Channel 80. I'm Gabe Neitzel, along with David Dennis Jr. And, I mean, the American League is just... I mean, it's the American League East, the White Sox, and just about everybody else right now in the American League. Right now, if you ought to be a wild card team, you are 500 or below 500. The Yankees and Red Sox, second and third in their respective divisions, have a stranglehold over the top two wild card spots. The Guardians are 500 ahead. They have the final spot. Then the Orioles, Blue Jays, all under 500 for that wild card spot. The Astros at 68-68 have a division lead of two games. It's just not very good, which kind of makes it feel like it's anybody's ball game. And the Red Sox, David, are a team that basically were left for dead. They fired one of the best managers in baseball, Alex Cora, earlier this year because they didn't think he was getting the job done. One of their best young players, Roman Anthony, who's returning today, had not been productive and has spent a long time on the injured list this season. Yet somehow, here they are. At worst, they're going to end up in the same spot as they were last year, and that's a wild card series against the Yankees for a chance to go to the division series in the American League.
2: What I want to get a little negative here.
1: Okay.
2: What would this be for the Yankees if moving ahead come postseason they end up losing to this Red Sox team?
1: I think you have to consider firing Aaron Boone, right? If you lose to this Red Sox team, because this Red Sox team, Wilson Contreras having an all-star year, great. I don't know if they thought Wilson Contreras was going to be this good when they signed him. I don't think they thought Sonny Gray was going to be as good as he is when they signed him this offseason. And if they ultimately, because right now they also have a three-game lead for home field advantage in that series. And if they lose two out of three to the Red Sox, I think you have to look at wholesale changes. And I understand Aaron Judge has been out, but for that playoff series, he's presumably going to be back and ready to go for that. So if you have Aaron Judge, you have a pitching staff that's been getting healthier, and you can't close out this Red Sox team that on paper is not as talented as you, I think you would have to consider some wholesale changes.
2: Yeah, I mean, if we're looking at where you were a couple of months ago when this team was, 15 games under 500, and the Red Sox, and they looked like they were going nowhere, and the Yankees we're talking about, hey, this team could be the one that goes against the Dodgers. For them to have, and it, with all the injuries, I get it, but for that turnaround to culminate in something where the Red Sox even have a better season or a better ending than the Yankees, this would be one of the devastating losses or devastating, like, sort of chapters in that rivalry that, like, the Yankees and Red Sox, to me, are one of the only rivalries in sports, one of the few in sports that is like a college football rivalry. When you talk about Ohio State and Michigan, hey, if you have a good season but you lose to Michigan, that means something. If you're the Yankees, you're the Red Sox, you have whatever season you have and the other team is better than you, especially in a situation where the Red Sox look like they were going nowhere, this would be devastating for the Yankees.
1: Chad Tracy is the Red Sox interim manager. He was on ESPN Radio. This was what he gave credit to as the big factor of the Red Sox turnaround.
3: When you look at all of it, it's like, well, starting pitching was really good. It didn't change a whole lot. It was good before. It's like the bullpen's been good all year. It's like, what changed? Like, well, that, like when you see, when you go from like 28th, 29th, 30th in offense to second, that's where it turned, is we had some adjustments we need to make offensively. We needed better at bat quality. I think very easy to say, well, what was the difference? Like offensively, we changed in a big way in that period of time.
1: and they're getting healthier on that offensive side. But as we mentioned, and Buster only mentioned this on Hammer and Emmett this weekend, our guy, the ESPN MLB insider and host of the Baseball Tonight podcast, said the American League, it's open for any team to take advantage of.
4: The way the American League is played out, there's such mediocrity there that I really think that if you're the third seed, if you, you know, if you emerge as, you know, the team that grabs that spot, or if you're a division winner, whether you're Chicago maybe or Cleveland, if they overtake them, you're a threat because there are no great teams in the American League the way that there are in the National League. You know, earlier this week we did our, you know, weekly power rankings for ESPN.com. My first six teams were all National League teams.
1: Jeez,
4: and
1: wow.
4: It does feel like the American League playoffs are going to be, you know, a great place of opportunity for any of those, one of those teams that actually make it into the dance.
1: To six teams. And here, David, I thought it was five.
2: You thought you'd be harsh with five. Six teams.
1: Buster took it a step further. Six teams in the National League better than what they have to offer in the American League. And that's what's going to make this playoffs on either side. The National League because it's so stacked, and the American League because they meet accuracy. Like, anybody gets hot at the right time, like, they could carry their team through an American League playoffs for a World Series appearance. That's how it seems the level the playing field is right now in the American League.
2: Yeah, and that's and as we saw in the NBA with the Knicks, you only got to beat one. Only got to beat one. Like, you look at the Knicks and say, "Hey, could they have beaten OKC and San Antonio and whoever?" Maybe not, but it doesn't matter. You only had to win one. And when you look at the team, you look at them and you say, hey, man, when they played the Cleveland Cavs, it was like, all right, this team is going to be, whoever wins, it is a runner-up to whoever comes out the West. You only have to win that one team. So there is regardless if there are six teams in front of you, you only got to beat one.
1: I mean, the bummer for the Knicks is, even though they went on that run analytically, I don't know if they got out of the Eastern Conference
2: Finals. Not sure. They lost to Cleveland analytically. We do know that.
1: That we do know. So didn't quite make it out of the Eastern Conference unscathed. But that's it. I mean, the White Sox, the Astros, the Rays, I mean, none of these teams. And that's what makes Red Sox, Yankees a little bit more even compelling, especially if they meet once again in the postseason like they did a year ago, because there would be a legitimate chance for either one of those teams, once they survive that wild card round, to potentially go on to a World Series. And the Yankees kind of reclaiming what they think they should be, the Red Sox having an unbelievable bounce back after firing your manager, 15 games below 500, historic winning streak for that franchise. That's what could make the American League playoffs that much more exciting.
2: Yeah, it will, because whether they're as good as the NL or not, which they're not, it's still going to be, they're still closely bunched up together, and they're going to be really compelling. The thing is, if the Yankees are sitting at home watching the Red Sox make a run, I mean, it is all hands on deck panic meter for that franchise.
1: Oh yeah. I mean, I remember when they lost the World Series with Aaron Judge, and we were taking calls on ESPN Radio about how Aaron Judge isn't an all-time great Yankee because he hasn't won a World Series. Like, this dude's doing everything he can. He's launching 60-plus home runs in a season, just doing historic things, and he's not an all-time great Yankee because the rest of his team couldn't pick it up in the postseason. Like, that's the type of thing that the Yankee fans look at, though.
2: Yeah.
1: And that's the type of pressure you have when you are the New York Yankees.
2: Especially now when across town the Knicks have won a championship.
1: Yeah, yes, I'm sure that adds the pressure to the Yankees, who are supposed to be the team that captures everyone's attention in that city. Coming up next, the WNBA made a decision about Angel Reese yesterday. We break it down next. It's Sunday morning on ESPN Radio and the ESPN app.
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16: I'm Nick DeLuca, closing in on afternoon baseball. Pete Crow Armstrong leading the Cubs to a blowout win over the Reds yesterday. Homered 3 times and drove in 6, answering a pregame challenge from Sammy Sosa at Wrigley. ESPN Radio's Mike Cousins says PCA is at his best when he's himself.
17: Pete Crow Armstrong is, to tie it back to Aaron Judge, he's the type of player who you take the good with the bad and you accept them as they are and don't try and change them. We asked Craig Counsell, when Pete Crow Armstrong would strike out, he'd be visibly frustrated or he'd make a mistake in the field and his body language would change. Craig Counsell is as even-keeled as they come, and he goes, we love Pete for who he is and we want him to be at his best all the time. So he's going out of his way to not criticize his star player, and this is exactly what they hope they would get.
16: Cousins on game night. Crow Armstrong, the youngest player in Cubs history with a 3-homer game. The Cubs and Reds meeting again tonight. Sunday night baseball coverage beginning at 6:30 Eastern here on ESPN Radio and the ESPN app. In the NFL, Colts receiver Keenan Allen arrested early this morning on drunk driving charges. Allen charged with DWI and DWI endangering a person was joined the Colts earlier this month, made a 24-yard catch on the opening drive yesterday in the preseason finale against the Lions. While the Buccaneers are naming undrafted free agent quarterback Jalen Daniels their backup QB behind Baker Mayfield.
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0: The ESPN app, Sirius XM at Channel 80, Sunday morning presented by Progressive Insurance. We are in the final stretch of regular season games in the WNBA. The 8 playoff teams have been locked in. Now, the seeding still is up for grabs, and probably one of the more interesting races in seeding is the 3, 4, 5 spots. The Aces are a game ahead of the Fever for the 3 spot, the Fever a half game ahead of the Dream for the 4 spot, so those three teams are pretty tightly contested together, and the Dream have a game against the Lynx today, in which we found out that they will indeed have Angel Reese. Now, Angel picked up a technical foul on Friday in the Dream's loss to the Portland Fire. They lost 101-83. But the league, which it seems they're rescinding technical fouls, I don't know, every other day.
1: Yeah, as twice often a as week, they're throwing them
0: three times
1: much,
0: a week. Yeah, just rescinding technical fouls all the time, which is not a good look for your officials. But this is pretty big for the Dream if they want to have one of their best players available to them as they're playing the best team in the league today.
1: Yeah, they got Andrew Reese will be available. They play the Lynx. I'll be at the game. Dream have the chance to be the only team in the league to beat the Lynx twice. Like, that is how dominant this team has been. They're 31-8. 31-8. They've been unstoppable. Nafisa Collier coming back. It looks like she hasn't missed a beat. I was really concerned about those injuries and how long she was going to be out. And now that she's back, they've been mowing through people. Lynx beat the Aces a couple times. But the Dream, they had a bad loss against, I want to say, was it the Tempo, maybe? Or the Fire, one of those teams. But before then, I mean, they had a West Coast trip. They beat the Sparks twice. Angel Reese has been incredible during that 4-game stretch. I can't wait for this game today.
0: Yeah, it should be a really fun one, and the Lynx going to be that top seed, but it is a big game for the Dream because right now they'd be in that 4-5 matchup, and they want home court advantage over the Fever, and having a win today would be huge for them in those standings, and let's just be honest here, David. I mean, it would be a ratings bonanza for Angel Reese versus Caitlin Clark opening round in the playoffs.
1: I have been praying. These are the days we prayed for. I've been praying for, the thing about the Fever, every one of their games against good teams for the last, like, month have been bangers. They had an incredible game against the Aces that came down the stretch, incredible game against the Liberty that came down the stretch, overtime game against the Dream a few weeks ago. When they play good teams, they're usually really, really close games. And the excitement, I was at a Fever Fever Dream, which is interesting. I was at a Fever Dream game. I want to say the first game it was the first game they played here in Atlanta, and the crowd, they put it in State Farm. The crowd was going absolutely nuts. Fabo performed at halftime, which I think is important to note. And so if they have these two teams in the playoffs, I'm not sure. Depending on how far the Fever go. Whatever it is, up until that moment, this will be the highest rated playoff series of all time. Just straight up, top to bottom. I mean, the Fever go on, they'll have the ratings will be even higher. But if they, up until this point, Fever versus Dream, first round, we have never seen anything like the ratings we're going to see.
0: So with the Dream taking on the Lynx today, and as you mentioned, you're going. Like you taking the family? What do you, I mean, are you covering it?
1: Nope,
0: are you media
1: going,
0: or this is just as a fan?
1: Media stuff, going up there, going for work, being professional.
0: Was this why you were talking about ironing earlier
1: yeah,
0: today?
1: Yeah, I was ironing some clothes to go to the game. Don't want to be crunchy at the game. So I gotta, you know, I'm full disclosure, during our breaks, I've been looking up steam closets, by the way.
0: trying to determine if you can afford one.
1: Yeah, see if I can afford. Maybe get callers to send some GoFundMe money so I get a steam closet to help me out. But yeah, so that's where I'm going by myself, going to check out the game. Just so incredibly interested in the Dream and their ability to manufacture offense. Like, that's been one of the issues that they've had, especially in the half court. They kind of move, like, when they're fast paced, they'll score. They'll slow things down a little bit too much. I want to see Angel Reese defeat Collier. I want to see Olivia Miles continue to make her argument for MVP. I don't think she's going to win MVP, but she's making a compelling argument for MVPs. She's going to run away with Rookie of the Year. She's the best guard in the league. This is just going to be a barn run of a game.
0: Is it? Are the Lynx untouchable?
1: You know, so I was Aces. I put the Aces in that like Mahomes, Jordan category of I'll believe they lose when they lose. That's where I've been on the Aces. Especially last year. Like, you got to remember last year. People got to remember last year, they were like a 500 team and then just did not lose again.
0: Yeah, then they got hot, and yes, and then they just didn't lose.
1: They just didn't lose again, and then they won the championship. And A'ja Wilson is making a really great GOAT argument. So I have been of the belief that no matter what, I'm going to just bet on the Aces. That's where I've been. And the last few weeks, the Lynx played them twice. And just kind of mop the floor with them. I am of the belief that the Lynx are going to win the championship.
0: Because especially when you say the stat that nobody has beaten them twice this season.
1: Yeah.
0: Okay, now you're going to have to beat them multiple times in a series?
1: Yeah.
0: Like that just seems like a really a big hill that you're going to have to climb if you're one of these other teams, you know, at the top of the standings. If you are the Aces or the Fever, the Dream, the Valkyries, who just play suffocating defense.
1: Now, the Valkyries are an interesting part of this. They've been hot. They've won, I think, something like 11 out of the 14, last 14 or something crazy like that. They've been extremely hot. They just beat the Lynx. Like you said, when you worry about a team like this and you say they don't have, like, their one offensive go-to and you worry about that, like that one superstar, but that defense is so suffocating. And they gave the Lynx, especially Olivia Miles, as much trouble as anybody's given her all season. The Valkyries are really interesting.
0: Yeah, Valkyries holding Olivia Miles 3 of 12 shooting, just 8 points in their game earlier this week. I'll tell you what, though, I mean, the top of the league, the fact that New York is number 6 there.
1: Yeah.
0: Right? Like, I feel like those top 6 teams are all really interesting for a number of different reasons, which is going to make for some fun, entertaining opening round playoff matches. And as we go to the, you know, to the semifinals, potentially to the final, I think that's all going to be very interesting, depending upon if the Lynx continue to keep up playing the dominant style of basketball they have the majority of the season.
1: Yeah. I mean, imagine Fever play the Dream, Fever beat the Dream. Like, right now, I think I would actually edge the Fever over the Dream.
0: The thing that worries about me about the Fever, David, is they just, and everybody hypothetically ups their level of play defensively when you get to the postseason, Like, it's just going to be a little bit more intense, a little bit more physical. That's just the way playoff basketball works, whether we're talking about NBA or WNBA.
1: Yeah.
0: They can't, like, their issue is they can't stop anyone. They just, those games, those great games you were talking about for the Fever earlier, they just outscore teams.
1: Yes, yeah, they will just outscore teams. They kind of remind me, this is why I'm a little high on the Fever. They remind me a little bit of the Luka Kyrie Mavs, where it's just like, they just catch fire, and you just need a little bit of, like, defense in the background, which Aliyah Boston can provide. They're just a little small. Like, I wish they would have gotten a little bit bigger, you know, a couple weeks ago. But that if Caitlin Clark and Kelsey Mitchell can catch fire for enough games, they can make a real run. I'm not sure.
0: Which is not out of the realm of possibility.
1: Not out of the realm of possibility.
0: Can happen.
1: Right. I don't think they can beat the Lynx, but I mean, if they beat, I mean, them and the Dream. I mean, these teams are so close. I just would edge a team that could just catch fire like that and outscore the Dream. I mean, all the games have been pretty great. The Dream dominated them by 20 earlier, and then they went overtime. These have been great games. It's just going to be a really great series.
0: How do you feel today's going to play out since you're going for the Dream Lynx game? Lynx, again, coming off of a loss.
1: Yeah.
0: Having only 8 losses this year. Is it possible they lose back-to-back games after getting beat up a little bit by the Valkyries?
1: I still think the Lynx are going to win today. I think that they just have so many different ways to score. You know, a little. If there's a question about them, it's a little bit with that depth. But I just think I'm interested to see Reese and Collier and what that looks like. But I just don't think they have an answer for Olivia Miles. I mean, I know they have, you know, their two guards there, Alicia Gray with the Dream, and they're formidable. But Olivia Miles is doing some stuff we just haven't seen, man.
0: 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Coming up next, it's been a lot of negative in the world of college football recently, but there is a positive. 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
2: Hey, this is Rich Eisen coming up on Monday. 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

0: possibly one of my worst takes I've ever given. Right now on Sunday morning, ESPN Radio, ESPN app, SiriusXM, Channel 80. I'm Gabe Neitzel along with David Dennis Jr. Sunday morning presented by Progressive Insurance. And I was against, David, the college football playoff expansion. Thought it was dumb. Thought it was a stupid thing. Because it, when it was just four teams, if we were lucky, we thought maybe there was a third team that could potentially win the college football playoff. But it seemed like every year, you kind of knew the two teams that were going to be standing there at the end. Maybe a third team could potentially get involved, and you'd get a good semifinal game. But for the most part, it was, okay, we kind of know the dominant teams, and then there's a gap between them and everybody else. But what NIL and the transfer portal have done is it's kind of leveled the playing field a little bit.
1: Yeah.
0: I mean, Ohio State, even though they had spent all that money, had all that talent, they were the eighth seed when they won the college football national championship. Indiana, literally the worst program in the history of college football, ended up winning a national championship because they were able to get the right coach, go out, spend some money, add to their roster, do what they did. Michigan wins a national championship, and the playing field is leveled a little bit. And this is, while we have spent so much time talking about the lawsuits and can college NFL players come back, play in college, and all these different things that are definitely a negative in college football. And I know there are some college football fans that are frustrated by the transfer portal and NIL.
1: Yeah.
0: But I don't think you can deny it certainly makes everything more interesting because nobody thought Indiana was winning a national championship at this point a year ago.
1: I thought we were just spending some time revisiting takes, which is something I would love to do.
0: Do you want to do that? We can do that.
1: Especially this morning, but that's neither here nor there.
0: We can do that. I mean, we'll give you some time, David, if you really want.
1: We can have that conversation. I would say that, like, what you said was perfectly right. Like, in the previous iteration of how we talk about college sport or college football and how we looked at it, there really was no reason to do more than to do college football expansion. I mean, the playoff expansion. Mm-hmm. There really wasn't. But it just happened to converge with this NIL that made things even more predictable. So I wouldn't say it was a bad take because nobody could have seen what the effect of NIL was to the point where these franchises are now, or I keep calling them franchises, these schools are now.
0: Look, the amount of money they're spending on them out, David,
1: right,
0: they
1: might as well
0: franchises.
1: Be a franchise. Right, they might as well be a franchise. The way these schools now can pop up out of nowhere like Indiana, like these are the things that are making the playoff exciting. If we had the same system that we had before, I agree. I think that Alabama would have just boat raced everybody, and it would have been a waste of time, or whoever. You know, would have Clemson or whoever would have just...
0: Georgia
1: would have just dominated everybody, and that would be the end. We'd still be looking at Georgia-Alabama in the national championship, right? However, now that we have so much of this turnaround, so much of this movement, it does make it a little bit more interesting. And also, let's not ignore the fact that some of the parts of it that are exciting is the fact that everybody gets to crap on the SEC, which is something that I think that can like bring the country together, is that some of the SEC, like, I don't believe that the playoffs means that the SEC were just suddenly a fraud. I think that the SEC has gotten a little bit weaker and kind of played, you know, made regress to the mean because of NIL. But everybody can have their fun. Just see, Alabama was never that good because or Georgia was never that good because they're losing now. Which if everybody can do that, that makes them happy too.
0: Kirk Herbstreit, ESPN college football analyst, was on the Pat McAfee show, and he loves it that more teams have a legit chance to win the championship.
2: There's more big names and quarterbacks, more big names at every position. They're coming back this year than I can remember in a long, long time. And the cool thing is about this NIL and the portal is everybody's in the mix. A bunch of teams, 15, 16 teams that have a shot to make a run. You know, whether you're going through the SEC, going through the Big Ten, the Big 12 ACC, the group of six, whoever it is, everyone feels like they can throw their hat in the ring. And 5 years ago, and any time before that, if people were asking us and putting odds up,

0: they were a team that they weren't the top team in the Eastern Conference, go on to win a championship in the NBA. We've talked about today how baseball seems pretty wide open right now, mostly because the American League is mediocre and all the good teams are in the National League. But it is wide open. And in college football, if you've got some money to spend and you have the right coach, you feel good about your opportunity to be competitive and get into a playoff and try to compete with some of the big boys.
1: Now, but then this brings the age-old question that we've had and all the other sports that we've been talking about. Do you prefer the parity or the dynasties in college football with the playoff? Like, do you like this better than pure dominance, or is there something in the middle that you'd prefer?
0: I think probably something in college athletics. I think it's just a little bit different, just because you have so many. There was roster turnover before. Now you have even more roster turnover. So, like, the Alabama dynasty wasn't necessarily just. It was basically Nick Saban, right? Like, yeah. It was Nick Saban, and yeah, you can name a bunch of those players on those teams, but it was Saban running it. Whereas you think of professional dynasties, it's, you know, for the Chiefs, it's Mahomes and Andy Reid, and there's Travis Kelce, certainly a part of that. Chris Jones, like, a lot more players are involved with that. So I just like seeing the really good teams. Like, I think, yeah, it's harder to have a dynasty now, but it also makes me respect if a team is able to come out of this era of college football and win 2 out of 3. To win, you know, back-to-back championships, even though this Indiana team would be radically different than last year's Indiana team because, well, you don't have the Heisman Trophy winner and the number one overall pick in Fernando Mendoza. Like, yeah, I think that would be really, really respectable, I think. You know, that would be interesting to see if Indiana can make that type of run. I think they're number 6 right now.
1: Imagine Indiana suddenly being one of the great dynasties in college football. Like, last year was one of the great years that we've seen from a franchise. I mean, they were absolutely dominant from top to bottom. And if you'd slapped Alabama on their helmets or Georgia on their helmets, we'd be talking about them, or Notre Dame even on their helmet. Yeah. We'd be talking about this as like one of the great college years that we'd ever seen. Imagine them doing something like that again. And now we're talking about the Indiana dynasty in college football.
0: Because they got money.
1: They got money,
0: right. Because Mark Cuban is willing to cut them a check.
1: Yeah, but that's, I mean, and that's part of it, too. Like, is it still recruiting? Like, what is it? You know, it's just such a different era that's making this so much. Like, we're in an era in college football where it's virtually impossible to compare it for what came before, because we are in a landscape that looks nothing like when USC played Texas with 20 years ago. Like, this, these are two different sports now.
0: And look, I'm just, because you have the money, you still have to spend the money right.
1: Yeah.
0: You can't just be giving it out willingly, and you still need to have a good coach.
1: Yes.
0: Like, you have to have a good coach who can recognize, or a general manager, depending upon how you're splitting up those responsibilities, a good coach who recognizes the talent that you're recruiting, whether that's college talent that you're bringing in from a lower level. You know, whether you mean outside the Power Four, you're bringing them into a power conference. Are you giving the right money there? Are you recognizing talent that you're bringing in as freshmen? Can you keep those relationships, try to keep those freshmen that you can grow and develop? So a lot of that still factors in, but you need to have money to compete. Like, that's step one. But then if you spend the money wisely the way the Indiana did, you can rise very quickly and be in the playoff in back-to-back years, win a national championship if you're able to have a good coach like that.
1: Yeah, I mean, and that's just where we are, where teams pop up out of nowhere. Gabe, who would you say, I'm putting you on the spot,
0: okay,
1: could be this year's Indiana?
0: Whew. This year's Indiana kind of, I mean, it kind of, that is a tough question, because I kind of want to say, I mean, it would be a team that's kind of, that was still good a year ago, but kind of underrated because nobody's really taking them seriously. I don't know, could that be somebody like an Ole Miss this year?
1: Yeah,
0: you know, everyone's kind of dismissing Ole Miss because they lost their coach. Yes, they have their quarterback back, but, you know, Lane jumps ship, so they don't get the respect, you know, of being a potential national championship team, even though they made a really good run a year ago. So I'm going to say Ole Miss.
1: Yeah, I like Ole Miss.

0: And that's a team minus the with the school, but the team that you can like get behind because of Lane Kiffin. Like I think one thing that Lane Kiffin leaves you is with a school that you can root for.
1: Makes them easier to root for. What else did we learn in week zero? That's next Sunday morning, ESPN Radio.
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0: Center.
1: I'm Nick DeLuca. Cut down day across the NFL. Teams trimming their rosters to 53 ahead of today's 6 Eastern deadline. The Dolphins acquired quarterback Kyle McCord in a trade with the Packers for a 2028 sixth round pick. McCord becoming the backup to Malik Willis in Miami. They traded Quinn Ewers to the Jaguars and waived Cam Miller as he reunites with former defensive coordinator Jeff Hafley, the new head coach in Miami. Elsewhere, Colts receiver Keenan Allen arrested earlier this morning on drunk driving charges. Allen charged with DWI and DWI endangering a person. Joined the Colts earlier this month on a one-year deal. 14-year veteran played briefly in yesterday's preseason game against the Lions. The Buccaneers are naming undrafted free agent quarterback Jalen Daniels their backup behind Baker Mayfield. He signed for $25,000 out of Kansas, appeared in all three preseason games, completing 61% of his throws. The Bears are trading defensive tackle Jervon Dexter to the Falcons. 2023 second round pick has 13.5 sacks over 3 NFL seasons, was entering the final year of his contract. Meanwhile, in baseball, the Red Sox are activating Roman Anthony and Trevor Story off the IL for today's series finale against the Yankees. Anthony has been out since May 4th because of wrist and finger injury. Story's last game with the Red Sox, May 14th, had sports hernia surgery on May 22nd.
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0: Gabe Neitzel, week zero in the books in college football. What did we learn? What still can we learn to help us break it all down? We welcome in an ESPN radio host, ESPN college football reporter. He's our guy, Harry Lyles Jr. Harry, what's going on, man?
1: Man, I tell you what, fellas, it could have been anybody that I'm talking to on this beautiful Sunday morning, but the fact that it is Gabe and David, baby, I'm here. Come on now.
0: Well, we appreciate you, man. And so let's go ahead and dive into the games from yesterday. Clearly, this is going to be different in UNC this year, right? After a 15-10 win in Ireland for Bill Belichick, or is it still going to be more of the same at Chapel Hill?
1: You know, it's interesting. My takeaway from yesterday's game was a little bit more disappointment in TCU. I do think if you're North Carolina, though, there are positives to take away from this game. First being any week one, or I guess I should say first game of the season because we were in week zero, is the fact that, hey, there's going to be rust, there's going to be things that you have to work out, et cetera, et cetera. It is worse when you are playing in Dublin because you have the overseas travel, you got families involved, the time zone change, all those different kinds of things, and you're playing on a thicker surface, and it's almost always raining during that game.
0: Well, I mean, Harry apparently
1: excited.
0: There we go. Sorry, we lost you for a second there, Harry. You can continue. We just lost you for a second.
1: I hit a bridge, my bad. But, yeah, so basically there's a bunch of other factors that make that game difficult. The fact that you came out with that win and survived, even though you sort of left the door open a little bit for TCU there the entire time, I think is good, especially considering the fact that you have a new offensive coordinator in Bobby Petrino. And you're trying to sort of iron things out here in the first couple of weeks before things get tough when you have to go to Clemson and play Notre Dame. So overall, if you're North Carolina, I think this weekend went about how you'd hope for.
2: So wait, so Harry, is are they good? Like, what are they, like? What do we know about it? Have we learned anything to do about that? Are they any good at all?
1: I know some people are taking this and running with it and being like, hey, see, look at that. There's old Bill. No, I'm sorry. Like, I think at best this North Carolina team is probably a 500 football team. But I think this is probably a sigh of relief for them. But again, we still got a whole lot of season to go. But I don't see them like contending in the ACC or anything like that. No.
0: Harry Lyles Jr., ESPN college football reporter and ESPN radio host, joining us here on Sunday morning. The other team of note that was in action yesterday, number 14, USC. And this seems like it's a big year for Lincoln Riley, but they also have an incredibly tough schedule once you get to the middle part in playing some of the other teams in the Big Ten that want to compete for college football playoff berths. How big of a year is it for Lincoln Riley, and is he still going to be their coach at the end of the year?
1: I think he will. I think it's definitely a big year for them. I always try to inject sort of a dose of reality for college football teams, because the one thing about college football that I think makes it great is the fans are the perhaps most unreasonable in any sport. I just would like to remind USC fans how things used to be when Clay Helton was head coach. Like, life could be a lot worse than it is right now. I do think offensively they're going to be really good again. You have to hope defensively, you know, you're sort of middle in the pack at least. The schedule, like you mentioned, is very tough, but you get two of your three of the big three, if you will, Oregon, Ohio State, and a 20 still to say Indiana is in there at home, which helps. But to me, a lot of pieces there. You've seen some glimmers defensively. I don't love how they let their foot off the gas in the second half of that game yesterday. But ultimately, I think they will have a good season, and I think he should still be their head coach, barring, you know, just some sort of disaster this year.
2: All right, Harry, that was interesting you said, because you said Oregon for sure, Ohio State for sure, and you were kind of on Indiana. Like, are we not thinking of them in the same way as a repeat or sort of the juggernaut they were? I know they don't have Mendoza, but how are they going to come back this year?
1: So for me, that is more of just a, it still feels weird to say that Indiana is a power now. And okay. I actually think, David, that people are somehow, well, the somehow is because Indiana literally, statistically, was the measurement for bad for the first 125 years of that program's existence. They literally were the losingest program in college football history until I think halfway through last season. But to me, there's just as much reason to believe in this team now as there was last year. Josh Hoover has more experience than Fernando Mendoza did at this point last year. You bring back your left tackle, Carter Smith, who's become the best offensive lineman in the Big Ten and perhaps in the country. You bring in Turbo Richard from Boston College at the running back position. You develop Charlie Becker at wide receiver. You bring in Nick Marsh from Michigan State. They might have one of the best receiving rooms in all of college football, perhaps only behind Ohio State, maybe. And then defensively, you replenish your defensive line, and then this class of 2022 ruling allowed two of your better players from last year's defensive line that was arguably one of the best in the country to come back in Stephen Daly and Kellen Wyatt. So Indiana might be more stacked than they were last year, and somehow nobody is talking about it like that.
0: Harry Lyles, Jr., ESPN college football reporter, ESPN radio host, joining us here on Sunday morning on ESPN radio. All right, Harry, that's enough talking about teams and how good they are, how bad they are. I mean, clearly everybody in college football wants to talk about lawsuits. So let's dive into the thing that makes college football go round. I was glad to see all the conferences or the Power Four conferences say, hey, we don't want this. I like the fact that the college football playoff committee is going to talk about this and say, hey, we don't want this in terms of players signing NFL contracts and coming back to college football. But ultimately, it's not going to be up to any of them, right? It's just going to come down to whatever the judges rule, and if they offer these temporary injunctions that allow these kids to play.
1: I say yes with a big old question mark. I mean, like, guys, I got to tell you, like, I got into this industry and talking about sports because I was like, I can't handle lawsuits, injunctions, lawyer this, right? Like, this is so far out of my realm of understanding that it really just seems like if you are somebody that is trying to accomplish something against the NCAA, find you a little lawyer, find you a court that's going to agree with you, and at the very least get them to hold out whatever ruling is or is not happening. I fully expect all the guys that had signed pro contracts that are trying to play football, I expect those guys to play. But that's more so because, like, what about the NCAA has held up within the last 5 years? The answer is basically nothing, right? And so because of that, I think that these guys are going to play. I don't really think they should play. I also don't think it's the end of the world. We're talking about a handful of guys. Guys that were very clearly not good enough to play in the NFL. I am with everybody and, you know, their family about, hey, you know what, but they went pro, they shouldn't play. Yes, totally with you on that. This is also going to be a one-year thing. It's not like Myles Garrett is about to go back to Texas A&M and put the ball down and put his hand in the dirt for one more year. So all of this is annoying. It stinks. It is more complicated than my brain can handle. I also think everything will be okay.
2: Yeah, I'm with you. I am of the I care a lot less than I think I'm supposed to care as this being my job. But I think I care a lot less than otherwise about this thing. But I have a very important question to ask you, Harry. I've been seeing you post on the gram. You've been doing workouts, playing some basketball, doing some lifts, all that stuff. How many women have you made believe that you play for an NFL team?
0: Great question.
1: Man. So zero. You know what's funny though is I was sitting here thinking like, oh man, for like week one, am I like bringing one of these, like, you know, my Georgia Tech or like my Georgia State helmet to work this upcoming Saturday and being like, hey, by the way, not only am I a former NFL player, but I am also going back to school. Like, I'm just about to touch all the bases. You know what I mean?
2: I think so. I think that's the way to do it. I think it's the way to do it. I think you have a future in scamming and scamming if you really put your mind to it. I think you can do it.
1: It seems to be the wave, David. And, you know, I think a lot of people like to stereotype brothers from Atlanta. They think that we all do that anyway. So, like, why not lean into it?
2: You know? Yeah, you got to lean all the way. Into it.
0: Right. And before we let you go, Harry, because, again, you're multifaceted. You appear on TV. You got to be wearing some nice dress clothes. David brought up earlier on the show, he thinks that we've got an issue with ironing in this country. Ironing crisis. Do you have any tips on keeping the nice...
1: We have,
0: Like, yeah, do you have any tips?
1: We have an ironing crisis. We got a steaming crisis.
2: Yeah, thank you.
1: I mean, we could even go down to the footwear. Because, again, as somebody that will go sometimes a little more casual with, like, a white sneaker with a suit, I still believe, hey, you know, there's room for Oxfords. You need some loafers in there. Like,
2: yeah.
1: We genuinely, guys, for as critical as men can be, especially just funny enough, upon the way others dress, our clothing literacy is at an all-time low. How about that?
2: I'm with you.
0: Wow. Clothing literacy all-time low. So do you have any tips on how you keep those dress shirts and everything nice and clean when you got to go on TV?
1: You get you a dry cleaner that you trust. You need a tailor that you trust. You should have, is a difference between...
0: Harry's just operating on a different level than we are, David. Yeah. He's talking about a tailor. He's talking about a dry cleaner.
2: He's got rich... His solution, like earlier, is just don't be poor. Thank you, Harry. Thank you, Harry, for your advice.
1: Hey, I'm just trying to get in y'all's tax bracket. Don't worry about it.
0: Harry, we appreciate it, man. College football is back, fully getting going next week. I can't wait for it. I know you're the same. All right, I guess that's it.
2: All right, that's it. He said he's got a tailor to talk to or something.
0: Yeah, he's got to go pick up his dry cleaning. Who knows? Right. Harry Lyles Jr., college football reporter for ESPN. Also, you can hear him right here on ESPN Radio. David brought it up. We've got scams going on in the NFL. We discussed. That's next. It's Sunday morning on ESPN Radio and the ESPN app.
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0: American app, SiriusXM, Channel 80, Sunday morning, presented by Progressive Insurance. I'm Gabe Neitzel. He's David Dennis Jr. We have tiptoed around this subject a little bit here, David, but let's go ahead and dive into it, because it is, while there are victims in this scheme, it's still a funny story, because there is somebody out there, Dejan Love, and somebody he's associated with named Taylor Jamie Chan, who Love would pretend to be a former Niners player, or not a former, a current Niners player, and he defrauded more than 2 dozen women out of about $1.3 million. Yes, all this alleged at the current time. But so apparently, what allegedly he would do?
1: Allegedly,
0: because you're probably thinking to yourself, okay, so he's going on dating apps pretending to be a San Francisco 49er.
1: Yeah.
0: How does this rise to the level of a federal crime where the FBI is now involved?
1: Yeah.
0: Well, what he would do is say that he, again, trying to pretend to be a legitimate NFL player, say, hey, I've got a legitimate business opportunity, aggressive, you get massive returns potentially for this, convince these women that they were in a significant relationship with him, came up with fake bank accounts, allegedly fake bank accounts, to show, hey, here's the type of money we're talking about that you can make, and ultimately scammed, allegedly, $1.3 million out of a dozen women. So that's how apparently you scam women, or that's the plan for this guy to potentially do this.
1: So I understand. We've seen enough episodes of Catfish to know how scamming works, how people get scammed, how unfortunate it is. However, when you see the man running routes.
0: Okay, so there have been some of the text messages or DMs that have been floating around now on social media, along with some of the videos he would then send people of him running routes. There's one of him doing some warm-ups, some that you might be recognized if you've played sports, you're kind of familiar with. You know, that's just by the way this guy moves.
1: I don't
0: see NFL player, but again, I'm also, we're in it, David, right? Like, we see athletes and athletic movements that we can go, yeah, that's not it. But he would send these videos to people. It's him just basically warming up with a Niners, not even a Niners t-shirt, no Niners shorts, just a helmet and like a black cutoff and black shorts. And this is what he would use to be like, yeah, see, I'm an NFL player.
1: Yeah. I don't understand how you can watch him run a route. Regardless if you've checked that, you didn't check the names, you didn't watch a single game on Sunday, you didn't have a homie who said, hey, a 49ers fan who's like, that guy doesn't sound like he plays for the 49ers. This Instagram page doesn't seem like a 49ers Instagram page you'd be sending $20,000 to or whatever. Regardless, when you watch the man, and I'm not going to body shame, but he does have chicken legs running up and down, trying to run routes. And then yesterday, you also see this video of Myles Garrett going from a sitting position to a box jump that's feet tall. And
0: you're like, that video. It's
1: and you
0: terrifying.
1: See these two things, and you say, how can these two people be doing the same possible thing? And those are the things that should cross your mind before you say, hey, let me give this guy $25,000 to invest.
0: He would tell women that, yeah, I only played 1 year of college, but I got injured, so I don't have any film there. But I got a private workout, and that's how I made it to the NFL. That was, and when he got pushed on that, he would somehow, oh, you just don't believe me? No, like, it's kind of weird if you don't have highlight film of you somewhere.
1: Yeah.
0: And that was one of the text conversations that I saw. Do you think he would have had more success had he pretended to be an athlete in a different sport?
1: Oh, I don't know what more success looks like. The man made $1.3 million. He was wildly successful. This is about as successful as you can get. The guy made $1 million scamming people.
0: Other than the pending federal charges.
1: Well, I mean, the pending federal charges was probably had something to do with the fact that he was greedy. Like, If he had just taken $500,000 and walked, shut everything down and disappeared, mm-hmm. I think he could have gotten away with it. The game just kept calling him.
0: He just couldn't hang it up. I think this might be. I mean, being it, trying if he can pretend to be an NFL player and have it work, as you mentioned with some of the different things, I don't think baseball could have worked because if you're trying to send a video of someone of you taking BP, there's just more people that got to get involved, right? Yeah. That you've got to have out on a baseball field. Plus,
1: well, he had the one guy who was like, "Here, you run this route and you do this thing," and he threw, you know, the all-time quarterback that he had, which like it doesn't. And then there was maybe a second guy. Who pretend to be a Dallas Cowboy?
0: See this one.
1: There's like a second guy who supposedly is pretending to be a Dallas Cowboy. Like, you guys are picking, by the way, the most recognizable franchises.
0: That was my next. Should he have picked, like, I'm on the Titans?
1: I am a Titan. That's what he should have done. Should have been like, I am a Titan. This, and then, like, really dedicate to it. Just spend 2 years just eating all the burgers you want. Be 300 pounds and be like, yes, I'm a Tennessee Titan.
0: Yeah, I'm a backup offensive lineman. I'm the backup right tackle.
1: Backup right tackle for the Titans. Just be big and just grow like some, you know, grow some locks or something. Be like, and actually pretend to be a different person. That's probably what you should have done.
0: Because nobody's going to be asking you for your offensive lineman highlight tape either.
1: Right. Nobody. Right. They don't make highlight tapes. But that's me right there. And that's me right there blocking. Blocking for the quarter. That's me right there blocking for Cam Ward. I'm right there.
0: Yeah, right? Like, oh, yeah, that's my number. That's me. A little more dedication. He probably could have gone a little bit further. Yeah, maybe gotten away with it.
1: He wasn't dedicated enough to work out or learn how a drill works. It just, like, ran out there in the sand. Man, running in the sand is no joke. And didn't even know how to position his hands to catch a football. Unbelievable.
0: Watching him move, it was just, this is very clearly a scam.
1: Mina Khan put out a PSA for the ladies.
0: That was great.
1: To make sure that you don't get caught in such a similar scam. I'm in Atlanta. I just know that there are like 45 guys who are very nervous right now because they're just like, they're going to be on to me next. I know there are just got to be 45 really nervous guys right now.
0: Meanwhile, in players who are actually real, this coming from Jeremy Fowler on Twitter, sources, Browns quarterback Dylan Gabriel set to make Cleveland's initial 53-man roster.
1: Oh, my goodness.
0: So that means they're at least going to carry three.
1: I don't know
0: if they're going to carry four again. They're at least going to carry three because Deshaun's the starter. I would assume Shadur's the backup since he was in the competition to be the starter. And they're going to keep Dylan Gabriel as their third quarterback. My question is, usually you keep a third quarterback when you're scared about somebody claiming him.
1: Yeah.
0: Who would claim Dylan Gabriel on their 53-man roster right now?
1: The Atlanta Falcons.
0: They don't have enough left-handed quarterbacks?
1: The Atlanta Falcons would absolutely claim him right now, and they knew it because he performed better than Tua Tagovailoa in the preseason, and the Atlanta Falcons are desperate. They're going to wheel out Penix basically off the hospital bed and dump him onto the field for week one. That's how desperate they are for a quarterback. They would have absolutely picked up Dylan Gabriel.
0: Well, again, something about left-handed quarterbacks. They're just, the Falcons are all in on every left-handed quarterback out there. Coming up next, it's game day with Kyle Bailey and Jonathan Zaslow. This has been Sunday Morning on ESPN.
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15: I'm John Ryder. The Dolphins have a new backup quarterback from Malik Willis. They acquired Kyle McCord from the Packers for a sixth-round pick. Miami has also released former starting linebacker Tyrell Dodson. Undrafted rookie quarterback out of Kansas, Jalen Daniels, will be Baker Mayfield's backup with Tampa Bay. The Falcons looking to shore up their defensive line have acquired Javon Dexter from the Bears for corner Clark Phillips in a fifth-round pick. Colts veteran receiver Keenan Allen was arrested at 1 a.m. in downtown Indianapolis on drinking driving charges. Six-time Pro Bowler played briefly in yesterday's preseason finale. In golf, it's the final round of the Tour Championship on ESPN TV. Victor Hovland has the lead at 15 under after a third round 65 yesterday.
16: You know, it's pretty bunched up around the 11 and 12 under par there, and I mean, you've seen some 62s out there, and you can take it low, so it was nice to get a little bit of distance, especially from the group of guys that are around that number. I mean, they're capable of shooting nothing tomorrow, so that gives me a little bit of a cushion for tomorrow.
15: Victor Hovland at 15 under tees off in about 50 minutes as a one-shot lead on Ryan Gerard. A group that includes Scottie Scheffler and Adam Scott is three shots back. Rory McIlroy is five off the lead. One baseball game in progress. The Nationals going for a fourth straight win. They're scoreless with the Marlins in the third. Sunday night baseball at Wrigley. Cubs hosting the Reds on ESPN Radio and the app with coverage starting at 6:30 p.m. Eastern.
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0: A swing and a drive. Left center field. It's a hat trick. His third home run of the day. Pete Crow Armstrong building a strong case to be the National League most valuable player.
1: Yeah, the MVP chants are cool. I love receptions like I get going into the outfield.
2: Pete Crow Armstrong, perhaps going to be your National League MVP, is a difference maker in every single kind of way, and you can't say that about a lot of guys.
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0: on ESPN Radio, the ESPN app, Sirius XM, Channel 80. 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Good to have you aboard. I'm Jonathan Zaslow alongside Kyle Bailey. Kyle, good to see you. How you doing today? Of course, we got the call courtesy of Cubs Radio Network. Big day in baseball yesterday. How are you?
1: I'm doing well, man. Good to be back with you. And you're right, man. What a day to be together. There's so much going on here in the world of sports, but baseball in particular. I know we're going to talk about it, but that Pete Crow Armstrong guy, man, unbelievable what he did yesterday.
0: So there's a lot happening. We got NFL cutdown day, so that's happening all over the place. We got college football, which officially started this weekend, and then you get the full slate next weekend. So we're going to do plenty on both those. But when we're going to start the show with baseball, okay, I mean, some big things were happening, all right? So if we're going to start the show with baseball, I say to Kyle, I say, you know, because I want to know, I think I've worked with Kyle once before, right?
1: Yeah.
0: One other show. And so, but I don't, people may think I know everything about everybody. I don't. I don't know everything about everybody. So I say to Kyle before the show starts, hey, man, you a big baseball guy. And Kyle gives us a couple of facts about himself. And the first one he throws out there is, yes, big baseball guy because my brother coaches baseball. And then he followed that with, I also coach T-ball. So I'm just wondering, was there any consideration to the first fact you gave out being you, like, was there a chance you were going to flip-flop the order of events there where you tell me first you're a T-ball coach and then your brother coaches college baseball? Or it's definitely we're going to say what the brother does first?
1: No, he's definitely the leading authority in the conversation as a pretty accomplished college baseball coach. I did coach back-to-back T-ball games yesterday, which I do think gives me some position of credibility in these baseball conversations.
0: Yes.
1: You know, I was a minor league broadcaster, too. If we're going to throw out the resumes, I guess I got a few more things I could offer up as, you know, I don't think anybody's going to be impressed. But, you know, yeah, back-to-back T-ball games yesterday, back-to-back wins. I'm feeling pretty good about the old acumen here.
0: How complicated is the signage that we use to the base runners? You know, you got a kid who's on first base and you're coaching third base. Are we throwing signs at him?
1: No, we're pointing and we're saying go. You know, that's what it was. We're also chaperoning yesterday. My son, I'm literally following him around the base.
0: Are you allowed to have a coach in the field to play for the team that is in the field?
1: Allowed. You have to. Otherwise,
0: have to.
1: You know, they're turning around. They're picking dirt. They're picking noses. They're talking. They're picking flowers. They're talking to people that aren't involved in the game. Yeah, you got to have multiple chaperones on the field, man.
0: Can I tell you, because both my boys played T-ball, of course, and when they were young, they're both in high school now, so this is a long time ago. The thing that always made me crazy as a parent, I didn't coach them in T-ball. The thing that always made me crazy as a parent, whenever a ball is hit to the outfield, okay, so you have a couple, two, three, maybe even four kids who are chasing the ball, what happens? How do they go to get that ball? How do they do it? What happens?
1: Like when torpedoes.
0: When they go, but what's the move they do? They go to their knees.
1: They get, and it's like,
0: you can't do that. It takes too much time. It takes too much time. Pick the ball up with your hand and throw it back in. They love to, like, slide to the ball. They're on their knees. They're fighting each other for the ball, and it takes forever to get the ball back to the infield, Kyle.
1: It sure does. It's like their natural instinct is to dogpile. Like,
0: yeah.
1: To your point, it's like they don't even know how to slide except for the instance where they're chasing the ball, and then all of a sudden they're all great at sliding.
0: Right.
1: And they slide into one large dogpile, and the ball doesn't emerge for, like, 48 seconds.
0: It used to make me crazy. All right, get one kid, call the others off. Pick up the ball and throw it back into the infield. Tune in for baseball action tonight. The Cubs host the Reds. Coverage begins at 6:30 p.m. Eastern on ESPN Radio and the ESPN app. So yesterday was day. The Chicago Cubs, all right? Chicago Cubs, they crushed the Reds yesterday. That's not the story, though. The Cubs, they're firmly entrenched in a wild card spot. I mean, they're 18 games over 500, yet they have no chance of winning their division. The Brewers are running away with the division. But the Cubs are going to be a wild card team. And yesterday, one of the biggest names in baseball, one of the maybe the best player in baseball, is Pete Crow Armstrong. Well, here was Pete Crow Armstrong's first home run of the afternoon.
2: Pete drilled right center field. That one back on its way. Out of here. Lead off homer. Pete Crow Armstrong, number 34. And the Cubs jump in front 1-0. His first career hit against Andrew Rabbit.
0: Wasting absolutely no time getting the afternoon going. You heard Boog Shambi on the call there, Marquee Sports Network. Well, how about another?
2: Cubs lead 4-2 with Greg Maddux here in the booth. That's hammered right field, and it's fair. It's gone, and it is fair and gone. Home run, Pete Crow Armstrong. second of the day. And the Cubs enjoying a 6-2 lead on PCA's 35th.
0: So home run in the first inning for Pete Crow Armstrong, a home run in the second inning for Pete Crow Armstrong. Then he got himself a little bit of a breather, okay? Let a few innings go by, and he was back up in the seventh inning.
2: That is drilled left center field. That's back, and it is gone. His third of the day, Pete Crow Armstrong. He is something else. Is an MVP type season he's putting up.
0: I like the music they play, Kyle.
1: I do too, a lot. It's so
0: like the
1: good.
0: Home run music.
1: It's so good. I mean, it juices you up, man. Like, first of all, great calls. Electric atmosphere, PCA. The thing is, like, you're playing home run calls. Zaz, I think I've told you this before. I'm a lifelong Dodgers fan, all right? It was given to me as a child. I didn't have a choice, but I'm a lifelong Dodgers fan. I have no interest in making the case that Shohei Ohtani is the MVP because it is Pete Crow Armstrong in my mind. And you're playing home run calls, and it's absolutely a big part of the conversation. But this guy's also playing the best center field in baseball right now. Like that, that portion of it, I do think, not only gets lost sometimes, but may be the more important factor in all of this. Pete Crow Armstrong, again, is the MVP. Yesterday was maybe a reminder to some people why. I don't know. But this kid is absolutely incredible. His backstory, I know you know it. You know, it's one of the most unusual backstories. Both parents were actors, both pretty well known, grows up in Naperville. We can go through all of it, but what he did yesterday, just reminded us what an electric player he has become. And when you can light that place on fire the way he routinely does, everybody's going to take notice.
0: He was 4-for-6 yesterday, 4 runs scored, 6 RBI, 3 home runs for the likely National League MVP, Pete Crow Armstrong. But the story continues. It doesn't stop there. So the Cubs won 17-5 yesterday. Pete Crow Armstrong got 3 home runs. Here's Pete Crow Armstrong after the game with Marquee Sports Network.
3: You go up to bat in the eighth inning, your final AV of the game. What are you thinking when you step into the batter's box?
4: Nothing. There's nothing to think there. I did. He told Chad at home plate that he's going to walk me. So I was thinking about just taking everything, but I wanted to try and get 4.
3: How badly did you want 4?
4: Not badly enough to do it off him. I would have rather somebody been out there that was actually, a pitcher. That was a day that I can look back on and be proud of for sure.
3: If somebody would have told you that you would be the youngest Cub ever to hit 3 home runs in a single game, what would you have thought?
4: I thought it was pretty silly. It was my dad's birthday yesterday, so we were all at dinner and we had one of those little moments where he was like getting all soppy about how crazy it is that we're all here, and I'm glad I could kind of take that into the day with me and all that. So Sammy did say I was gonna hit 3 today. Sammy Sosa told me I was gonna hit 3, and I hit 3, so put that on the record.
3: Okay, Sammy, this is a day that will be in the history books forever. What was the best part?
4: Win that ball game. I mean, great bounce back day. Yesterday was such a tough one to lose, but also so much good. And great bounce back day, really. I mean, 18, or I guess it's 25 runs now in 2 games, and only having 1 win is interesting to say. But, again, really good last 2 days for the offense, and then great bounce back day for everybody today.
0: I mean, Kyle, talk about burying the lead. He just throws it in there as an aside. Oh, by the way, I ran into Sammy Sosa earlier today because they were doing like a pregame ceremony for the Cubs and Wrigley Field. By the way, I ran into Sammy Sosa before the game, and he told me I should hit 3 home runs, so I did.
1: Can we get some proof of that? Like, I believe him. I have no doubt that when you're saying that casually, and that I believe you. I believe that Sammy said that. I wish there was proof of that because Sammy needs some credit for calling a 3-home-run day. You know what I mean?
0: That is funny, man. So 3 home runs there yesterday for Pete Crow Armstrong. Sammy Sosa, he told him to do it, so he went out there and did it. And he is most likely going to be the National League MVP for a Cubs team that's going to be a lot of fun to watch as they have the top wild card spot right now. They're firmly entrenched in wild card position. All right, we're going to keep this going here. He's Kyle Bailey. I'm Jonathan Zaslow. Coming up next, ready or not, we're going to dive deeper into Major League Baseball on this Sunday afternoon. 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
5: 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Ellie Dela Cruz and the Cincinnati Reds are at Wrigley to face MVP candidate PCA and the Chicago Cubs.
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0: Dodgers still expecting Shohei to get back as a pitcher this season, but it likely won't be anytime soon.
1: Just in total, Shohei hasn't come out of it well. The arm, the knee. If any pitcher was feeling like this, we wouldn't run him out there.
2: Even as the Padres have become a better team in the second half, they're still up 8.5 games in the division. So I don't think that it's as much of a concern.
1: I don't even know if it's a setback in the sense that it hasn't been 100%. Let's kind of figure out where his body is at and then go from there.
3: ESPN Radio, Jonathan Zaslow and Kyle Bailey here. We are presented by Progressive Insurance. So while all the fun yesterday took place in Wrigley Field as Pete Crow Armstrong had three home runs, the Los Angeles Dodgers, leading the National League West by a very healthy margin, maybe not having as much fun, believe it or not. Kyle, are we worried? You're a Dodger fan. All right, we heard right there, Otani. Not 100%. Not sure if he's going to return to the mound this season. How does that impact the Dodgers' playoff chances?
4: I think they're headed to the playoffs.
3: No, clearly. I know they're headed to the playoffs. I mean, like, playoffs, World Series chances.
4: Yeah, it's tough to say. It really is. I think after the Skubal trade, there was, to me anyway, you know, a real element of a target being on them, even more so than usual because of all the conversation about them being bad for baseball. And so I think there for a stretch, you know, I don't want to overemphasize it or exaggerate it, but it did seem like they were getting everybody's best shot. They were the villain. They were Darth Vader. They've also struggled or dealt with some issues in the back half of the bullpen, you know, which is why there's been some discussion about, you know, Otani returning to the mound at some point. I think it's more likely if they do pitch him in the postseason, let's say, that he comes as the opener, or he's used more as an opener than a closer, but they need some help on the back end of the bullpen. The offense has struggled since the All-Star breaks. These are things that I think can naturally solve themselves with the players they have on the roster, but they've been so much more uneven since the All-Star break. I think there's still plenty of time for them to iron that out with all the talent that they have, but I think Dodgers fans are rightly a bit concerned by some key aspects of this team.
3: Well, let's hear from the manager, Dave Roberts, on why Shohei will not start tomorrow night.
1: I think that just in total, Shohei hasn't come out of it well, the arm, the knee, and so if any pitcher was feeling like this, we wouldn't run him out there.
3: He hasn't started a game since July 3rd. He hasn't started on the mound since July 3rd. Let's hear some more from the manager on whether or not they've actually considered shutting him down.
1: I don't think that we've made that decision yet. I think for us it's take tomorrow off the table. Let's get back to L.A. Let's kind of figure out where his body is at and then go from there.
3: Are we willing to call this a setback for Shohei?
4: Probably yes. I also, though, and you've been having these conversations on the air for years, didn't we ask early on how long this could go on for him? You know, because he is a power-hitting left-hander. He's got great speed that I think people forget about. He's a weapon on the base paths. I mean, we talk about him as being the greatest player of all time already because of all the things that we know he can do. But I distinctly recall myself and many others, you know, years ago wondering, all right, well, how long can he do this? You know, and at what point does he need to be shut down? Because he is more valuable with the bat in his hands and being in the lineup every day than, of course, he is pitching every fifth day, you know. So I don't know. Is this the beginning of the end where, you know, he starts to transition out of this full time? You know, how much more do we see him on the mound? How many appearances does he make both the rest of the way but also 2027? I can't help but wonder how much longer this lasts because of his value elsewhere.
3: So Shohei Ohtani, he has not started on the mound since July 3rd. So in a couple days, we're talking it'll be 2 months since he has started for the Dodgers. Let's bring aboard Alden Gonzalez, ESPN MLB reporter, joining us here game day on ESPN Radio. Alden, thanks for giving us some of your time here this afternoon. What do you think this all means potentially for Shohei's future, not just this season, but like Kyle is talking about there, Shohei's future for being a pitcher at the same time as being a full-time hitter?
5: Well, Zaz, I think first, Shohei's going to be a two-way player for baseball.

0: when Ohtani first signed with the Dodgers, there was a thought that, like, he might not pitch for very long. So let's just try to maximize that as much as possible. I mean, but it's hard. He's getting older. It's a lot on your body. There's a reason why nobody else has ever really done this. It's just a lot to maintain. If any little thing goes wrong, you can't be a two-way player. So to answer your question more directly, like, they're going to give him every opportunity. It's just hard to see him doing this for very long.
1: Alden, just to stay on the topic here, I mean, they're 6-4 in their last 10. They've got a 9-game cushion in the West. I mean, this team is playoff bound and they're loaded with talent, but they have been different and uneven since the Scooble trade, since the All-Star break. What stands out to you about the way they've played these last several weeks and why it's looked the way it has at times?
0: Their offense just has not been there, and they have a very thin margin for error that puts a lot of stress on their bullpen and puts a lot of pressure on their starting rotation. And look, the Dodgers went through something that's like almost identical to this last year, except it happened like mostly in July. Now it's happening in August. I think there's a lot to that. I think there are certain players who are just not performing to their capabilities, whether that's Kyle Tucker or Mookie Betts or Teoscar Hernandez. I think too, though, like, this is an older roster. I believe this is the oldest team in baseball. And I think this is a team that is very susceptible to, like, that proverbial dog days of August. And it's not an excuse. They won't use that as an excuse, but I think it's very much the reality. I think this team knows that it can kind of flip a switch when they get into the stretch run and in the playoffs. But I think on the other side of that, that's a very dangerous thing. You can't always flip that switch, and that's why there's a lot of concern around the team right now.
2: So, Alden, speaking of the playoffs, speaking of that concern, the Dodgers, they're 4 games back of Milwaukee for the top spot in the playoffs in the National League. They're currently tied with Atlanta. So there's a scenario where the Dodgers, they would play in the wild card round. Should that be something that the Dodgers would be worried about?
0: Very much so, yeah. I mean, the last thing that you want is for your season to come down to a best of three series, because anything can happen in baseball in a best of three. You lose one game and all of a sudden you're on the brink. And like, the Dodgers don't care. They never have cared about like setting the regular season wins record or even, you know, having the best record in baseball in a given year. But they absolutely do care about getting that first round bye. And when you consider that, like I said, they are an older roster. And also just the benefit of being able to set a rotation for a playoff series. Like that, if there's one goal for this team moving forward, it's to, at the very least, get that number two seed.
2: Alden Gonzalez, ESPN MLB reporter. Thanks for joining us here for a few minutes on game day. Appreciate it, Alden.
0: No problem, guys. Take care.
2: Alongside Kyle Bailey, I'm Jonathan Zaslow. Game day on ESPN Radio. Look, that you know, the Dodgers, okay, so if they wind up finishing third of the three division champions, they're going to play in the wild card round. And, you know, it could be a team like San Diego or it could be a team like Arizona. You know, it's going to be a team, obviously, they're better than they would place it, that they would face in that wild card round. But if we're talking a short series, you know, like, anything can happen. You know, I mean, look. The Miami Marlins, I'm here in Miami. The Marlins are not going to make the playoffs. They're 4 games back of that wild card spot, so they're probably not. But if you were to face a team in a short series, a team like the Marlins, let's say, Alcantara, Yuri Perez, like, you face a team who's got two studs, you know, who you know, maybe would go games one and game two. You're the Dodgers. All of a sudden, you find yourself in trouble because you finished third as far as the division champions go.
1: No doubt. And that's why we tune in for the Major League Baseball playoffs. The season is a long slog. It's a marathon. But then, you know, we get that 0-0, the postseason starts, and we all know that, you know, hot pitching takes over. You know, slumping bats lead to good teams being bounced from the playoffs. And the Dodgers, you know, will not be immune to that if they don't start to pick it up.
2: So the Dodgers, again, they are healthily in the lead in the NL West, 9 games ahead of the Padres. But Shohei Ohtani, if he'll return to the mound this season, certainly in question. Coming up next, that's right, it's NFL Cutdown Day. Who's making the cut? Who's not making the cut? That's next. 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
1: 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Great pitching matchup. Cincinnati's 14-3 Chase Burns against Chicago and Shota Imanaga. And Burns will have to face MVP candidate Pete Crow Armstrong, who belted three home runs, had four hits, and drove in six. And the Cubs 17-5 shellacking of the Reds yesterday. ESPN MLB insider Buster Olney is PCA, the National League MVP.
2: When you look at the numbers, the 36 homers now, second highest OPS among all hitters, 32 stolen bases, and on top of that, he's widely regarded as the best defender in baseball. He's second and outs above average. You know, we've talked about Shohei Ohtani rightly and given him plaudits for being a two-way player. PCA is a two-way player in his own right. And through advice that he got from Alex Bregman early in the year about honing down his plate discipline, he has really taken off this year.
1: Cubs have the top NL wildcard spot, one ahead of the Phillies, five in front of the Padres. One game in progress, Marlins and Nationals scoreless in the fifth in D.C. Washington's won three straight. The Red Sox and Yankees getting ready to wrap up their four-game series in the Bronx. Boston has activated outfielder D.H. Roman Anthony and shortstop Trevor Story from the 60-day IL, and both are in the lineup today with Anthony leading off. Red Sox three games in back of the Yankees for the top AL wildcard spot. First round of the U.S. Open on ABC, third seed American Jessica Pegula winning the first set 6-3 over unseeded Elena Gabriela Ruse as a lead in the second.
3: Hey, it's Michelle Smallman, and coming up Monday from the NFL preseason to week one in college football and everything in between, we'll react to it all during my Upon Further Review. It's on Sports from like 6 a.m. Eastern right here on ESPN Radio, ESPN2, and ESPNU.

0: midday on ESPN Radio, the ESPN app, and Sirius XM Channel 80. He's Kyle Bailey. I'm Jonathan Zaslow. Good to have you aboard here. So first of all, correct me if I'm wrong here, Kyle, but this is different from the way it always used to be when it comes to cutdown day. Like, and I didn't even notice it until this weekend where this is all happening in one wave. Like, didn't it used to be where there'd be a few different, you know, like tent poles as far as you have to get down to this number and now this year where now it's just, hey, get down to 53.
1: Yeah, no, pre-2017, I went back and I pulled up the entire timeline just to refresh myself because there's been more back and forth on this than even I remembered. But pre-2017, teams would typically go from 90 players on the roster to 75 before the final preseason game, and then from 75 players to 53 after it. You know, and that was back when we talked about surviving the cut, right, when that was a real phase. That first cut would usually land after the third preseason game when the league still was playing four exhibition games. And then in May of 2017, they switched to the single cut. You know, clubs voted to kill the 75-man cut. Roster stayed at 90 through the preseason game. Then COVID changed some things, right? There was no preseason. Camp rosters were capped at 80. There was a final trim cut, I think the first week, right before the first week. And then the three-stage cut returned for 2021 and 2022. And then in 2023, they go back to a single cut. So they've gone back and forth on this in the last 8 years. So I don't blame anybody for forgetting how it all works.
0: Yeah, so you got cuts that are happening all over the place. Now, I haven't seen any significant players who've been cut just yet, but we do probably have the first really interesting player who is not going to get cut, and that's going on in Cleveland right now, where quarterback Dylan Gabriel is expected to make the 53-man roster, all right? And we know Deshaun Watson is the starting quarterback in Cleveland, and unless we're told otherwise, Shedeur Sanders is expected to make the 53-man roster. But I don't think you could possibly expect them to have three active quarterbacks on the roster. So is this setting up a scenario where maybe Dylan Gabriel, who's going to make the Cleveland 53, could wind up being traded? Well, let's hear from Mark Zinno, ESPN radio host. He was on Amber and Ian a couple of nights ago, and he believes that the team that he covers in Atlanta could be a destination.
2: If you're keeping Penix and Tua, your third quarterback's supposed to be a developmental guy. That's the exact opposite of what Cooper Rush is. Why are you keeping a 10-year vet as the third quarterback on the roster? If your third quarterback has to play in a game, you're losing that game anyway. The point simply is that I don't see a real reason for them to keep Cooper Rush. And I don't know that Tua is comfortable with, or the Falcons are comfortable with Tua where he is. So here's a name to pay attention to. Dylan Gabriel.
3: Wow. All right.
2: Played for Kevin Stefanski in Cleveland.
3: Knows the system.
2: Another left-handed quarterback. Knows the system. Grew up in the system. He knows him well. Is there a world where Dylan Gabriel, if he gets cut by the Browns, which may be a realistic possibility, that he ends up in Atlanta come Sunday? It would not surprise me.
1: Wow.
0: Kyle, I would tell you that makes some sense to me between Stefanski, who, you know, you remember when you had Stefanski and Andrew Berry sitting there, the cameras on them when the team drafted Shedeur Sanders. Stefanski didn't look too pleased, you know, and I would connect the dots where it's like, all right, because he liked the guy that they selected in round number three, that being Dylan Gabriel. You look at what's happened with Atlanta so far this preseason. I'm not 100% sure Tua makes this Falcons team. I think Zeno's onto something there. I think Cleveland can get something in return for Dylan Gabriel.
1: They could. I mean, the way you laid it out, I think, makes some logical sense. But stop and pause on the first sentence that you said. Well, maybe not the first, but the one that you said that really stuck out to me was Tua might not make this team.
0: Yeah, yeah.
1: That's crazy. You know, yeah. Michael Penix Jr., who was not drafted by this regime, but was a first rounder just a couple of years ago, he's been cleared for 11-on-11 drills. So he is, it appears, you know, finally an active participant down there, but they don't know what he is. He's shown some flashes in the regular season, but it certainly hasn't been a large sample size. They've got the Jack Strand kid down there in Flowery Branch, who was from Minnesota Moorhead State, who put up insane college numbers, and there's been some brief hype about him. But I know Kevin Stefanski has recently tried to pump the brakes on that just a little bit as well. You know, fun college player, but maybe like a Taylor Heineke several years ago, not destined to become a great NFL quarterback. So the Gabriel connection in Cleveland does make some sense. you know, tying this back to the singular roster cutdown day and the way this has changed in the NFL, you know, maybe in recent years a guy gets cut loose in that first phase and, you know, you're able to jump on him and get somebody into training camp early. Well, now it's not only that there's one cut, it's the way these general managers are sometimes protecting players on the initial 53 in the hopes of holding out to make a trade, which I do think is very possible with Dillon Gabriel in Cleveland, because I don't think Todd Monken intends to play him at all. So I think Mark is onto something there, but what a mess in Atlanta, where they continue to have great skill position talent. They got one of the top three backs in the league, have for the last couple of years, but here we are, you know, 2 weeks out from week one, and they still don't know exactly what they want their quarterback situation to look like.
0: Atlanta makes sense for Dillon Gabriel because of the Stefanski connection and because their quarterback situation right now is a disaster. I don't know how you can go into week one with Tua, and Michael Penix, like you mentioned, has not played a single snap this preseason, despite now he has finally been cleared to go out there and play 11-on-11. I also think Miami is a very real destination for Dillon Gabriel. Obviously, Malik Willis is the starter. He's only played one series this entire preseason. It was the very first series of the preseason where he marched down the field and scored the Dolphins' only touchdown of the preseason. He looked fantastic. I'm going to be honest with you. He did not play again this preseason, and the Dolphins' offense is absolutely pitiful. All right. So Malik Willis is the starter in Miami, but they don't really have a backup, okay? They released Gronowski and Cam Miller in this wave of cuts. They traded Quinn Ewers to Jacksonville. They traded for Kyle McCord, you know, the from Syracuse. But are you going to go into the season with Kyle McCord as your backup? That feels like a developmental type guy. I think the Dolphins could be a spot that Dillon Gabriel can wind up landing also, Kyle.
1: Could be. And, you know, I know Bobby Slowick wants as much as possible down there. That's a guy who just a couple of years ago in the first year of C.J. Stroud at Houston looked like he was on a rocket ship to the moon, right? I mean, that offense was great. They make the playoffs in the first year, and then he's unceremoniously gone after two seasons when he doesn't get the Tennessee job. And so, you know, I know he's got something to prove down there, but, you know, there's not a lot that's expected of that team. So, yeah, the point being, I think he would take as much help as he could get at the most important position. But you said it, they don't have a whole lot of skill position talent down there. So, you know, I'm not quite sure how big a difference it's going to make in the grand scheme anyway.
0: So it's looking like Dillon Gabriel is expected to make Cleveland's 53-man roster. Does that mean that Cleveland winds up trading Dillon Gabriel, who I do think you can get something for? Okay, remember, last year they selected him in the third round. So there's no reason to believe that you can't get a late draft pick in return for Dillon Gabriel. But are we sure that Cleveland keeping Dillon Gabriel on the 53-man roster is not necessarily a sign that they would trade Shadur? Like, how do we know that it's Dillon Gabriel that they would move on from? And the reason that I say Shadur, not that you would get more in trade for Shadur Sanders than you would Dillon Gabriel. I don't know that that's true. I think you could probably get the same thing for each of them, a late draft pick. But if you're Cleveland, do you want, and this is a case that I've made throughout this entire preseason with Cleveland, where whoever is named the starter, Watson or Sanders, are we sure that the guy who doesn't win the job is going to make the team? Because do you want this QB controversy every single week? Because that is what's going to happen there in Cleveland. The very first bad game that Watson has, and he's going to have plenty of them, the very first bad game that Watson has, we're doing the whole, is it Shadur Sanders time? And that is unless you wind up trading him.
1: Yeah, and I think we're going to get there in due time. You know, I'm here in Carolina where the Panthers face the Browns in week three, and we are talking, you know, at least a little bit these days about, do we see Deshaun Watson in week three? He's clearly a big figure in the Carolinas, played at Clemson. You know, is this, you know, Jimmy Haslam, who, what, a year ago, less than a year ago, declared Deshaun Watson a mistake, you know, by the organization? He's back as the starter despite being outplayed. So is
0: that's
1: this
0: why when you mention that, that's why I don't understand where people are like, you know, clearly it wasn't Todd Monken's decision. It was ownership.
1: Right.
0: Ownership has forced them to play him.
1: No doubt.
0: As long as he's on the roster, they're paying him. I don't know. The owner came out and said the whole thing was a mistake.
1: Yeah, he did. And so I think, is this just the, we're going to get this one definitive final look, and if he plays well, great. If he doesn't, you know, we've done it one more time. We can wipe our hands clean, move on to Shadur, which is who the fans want. I mean, based on what I'm hearing in Cleveland anyway.
0: Yeah,
1: so,
0: yeah.
1: You know, I think Shadur's sticking around because
0: but I also think, though, Kyle, if Shadur wasn't there, I think the fans would really want Dillon Gabriel.
1: Probably. Yeah, no, you're right about that. I mean, I don't think you're absolutely right. I think they would want whoever the other guy is.
0: Yeah.
1: But I also think Shadur outplayed Deshaun in the preseason. So I think those fans are rightfully upset that they named the other guy the starter. I just, again, I don't think it lasts very long. I think we'll see Shadur pretty soon. And I think that yours and Mark Zeno's instincts are probably right. Cleveland is looking for, you know, some opportunity to get something back for a guy they don't think is going to play.
0: So Dillon Gabriel expected to make Cleveland's 53-man roster, but that doesn't necessarily mean he's going to play for the Cleveland Browns. That's always a weird thing too, right, Kyle, where you're trying to make the NFL team. You make it through the cuts to get down to 53, but it's like that doesn't necessarily mean you're on the team, you know,
2: right?
0: Because the back, you know, players 50, 51, 52, 53, those guys are like, they're always churning the back end of the roster, you know, so you feel good for a guy who makes the 53-man roster, but that's not really what it means, you know?
1: No, not always. I mean, here, again, just where I am, Darren Waller, you know, a guy who made a lot of plays in Miami last year when he did play in 9 games, signs with Carolina and does so late in training camp. We're wondering if he's, you know, off the initial 53-man roster today as a way to protect some other guys, whereas he's not he is a vested veteran, won't be exposed to the waiver wire. You can make that agreement to sign him right back. There's a lot of roster math and games being played as a result of the way they do things now.
0: He's Kyle Bailey. I'm Jonathan Zaslow. Coming up next, the winners and losers from the opening weekend of college football. That's next. This is Game Day on ESPN Radio and the ESPN app.
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0: 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Did you get some time yesterday, Kyle, to like veg out on the couch and just watch college football?
1: Oh, buddy, I came straight from the T-ball field back to watch the rest of Carolina and TCU, and then I settled in for the Wolfpack and the Hoos on through New Mexico State and Florida State last night. I am a college football junkie. I know I'm preaching to the choir on that. So, yeah, yesterday, as soon as T-ball duties were over, it was all college football the rest of the day.
0: Well, next week, ESPN Radio College Football Campus Tour gets started, where me and Amber Wilson will take the road, and we will debut our schedule next weekend. We're in Death Valley for Clemson, LSU, Saturday night, Death Valley in Baton Rouge. That's how you get a college football season started. Lane Kiffin's debut there, so we will be there next weekend in Baton Rouge. Did you see yesterday, before we get some winners and losers from college football yesterday, did you see how Lane Kiffin did a full walkthrough yesterday with his team to prepare for everything that was going to take place next weekend? When I say full walkthrough, they got the cheerleaders, you had the marching band, you had the fireworks, you had everything. They did a full-on walkthrough.
1: Yeah, they did. I mean, Lane knows he's under the spotlight, that he's under the microscope, and he took the job fully understanding it. But, I mean, this is still LSU. This is Baton Rouge, a place where they expect national championships. It tore them to pieces for years in Nick Saban's run at Alabama, that they had fallen behind that program. They always have some of the most, if not the most, talented rosters in the country every single year because kids want to stay in state to play for LSU. It is the dream for Louisiana kids growing up there, but it comes with massive expectations. Now, this feels a little bit over the top. You know, this feels
0: but I'm
1: a little
0: sure they ate it up there.
1: Oh, but they loved it. That's exactly my next point. But you know they loved it because they expect Lane Kiffin to bring them a national championship. They're not batting an eye at this stuff. They expect Lane to have these guys ready to go against Clemson, a team that they probably should beat, but I'm sure Tigers fans aren't taking that for granted.
0: Oh, I'm sure they loved it so much. All right, let's get to some winners and losers from college football week zero. How about we start out here, Kyle? How about Bill Belichick? He takes his kids, some of them are men, takes them over the seas into international territory and starts out with a victory, 15-10 over TCU. Let's hear from the UNC Tar Heels head coach.
2: Put a lot into it. I mean, this goes all the way back to preseason workouts, spring practice, summer workouts, training camp. You know, it's all pointed to getting ready for the season, not necessarily this one game, but getting ready for the season. And then the last, you know, 8 to 9 days, we poured a lot into TCU. And certainly, you know, we didn't play competitively enough last year. But, you know, this year, I mean, these guys came out with a whole different attitude. And, you know, they were going to fight for 60 minutes, and they did.
0: He's fired up there, Kyle.
1: Fired up. I mean, that's just Belichick. Well, I saw him fist pumping yesterday when they got the penalty to effectively end the game. I know that was, you know, a big monkey off his back. I mean, I'm here in North Carolina. People have been roasting this guy and his program and Michael Lombardi and Jordan Hudson for months and months on end. They went into that game yesterday as 9.5-point underdogs.
0: Yeah.
1: You know, I felt that was a little bit too high with Jaden Craig making his first start at the Power 4 level for TCU. He was great at Harvard. But his first P4 start in Ireland, in the conditions. Bill Belichick's son, Steve, is unable to be with the team right now because of a reported medical condition. Can you think of a better substitute defensive coordinator for your football team than Bill Belichick? I thought he called a magnificent game yesterday defensively. Carolina's defense was physical. They were flying around. They got all the stops they needed to make. And what's funny is 15 points for North Carolina yesterday, and it looked worlds better, a universe better than what it looked like under Freddie Kitchens last year. They bring in Bobby Petrino to run the offense. Say what you want to about the neck brace, he still understands offensive football. They bring in Billy Edwards, the Wisconsin transfer, who's not going to slice and dice you and win a Heisman Trophy, but what he can do is manage the game, and he did that yesterday to the tune of 232 yards and no turnovers, and they won that game in vintage Bill Belichick style. I bet he is just over the moon thrilled, even if he'll never show it to us.
0: Big loser yesterday. You got to start with TCU. You know, they were in the title game 3 years ago, all right? And now, you know, and even just last year, they crushed UNC in the opening game. And then yesterday, they limit UNC to 15 points. If you want to call it 13, because they gave them that safety, okay, fine. And they still wind up losing yesterday. Huge loser, TCU. How about for winners? How about Jackson Arnold, the quarterback? He's gonna be quarterback for UNLV this year, all right? But how about Jackson Arnold with his Running Rebels debut there yesterday, Kyle? I know UNLV lost, but Jackson Arnold with a great start.
1: No doubt. And he's been at Oklahoma. He's been at Auburn. You could argue that he's in a better offensive system now with Dan Mullen. And he showed what he was about when he was a heralded high school recruit just entering the college ranks. So good for him. Just a monster day. Nearly 300 yards and two touchdown passes.
0: Tough to mention losers from college football week zero without throwing North Carolina State out there. I mean, I thought you were going to have a nice little ACC matchup yesterday afternoon. And Virginia, a 34-8 win over NC State. Very, very embarrassing. For winners, how about North Dakota State, Kyle? Welcome to the FBS. North Dakota State all over Jackson State yesterday, 33-7. There you go. Welcome.
1: Proud, proud program. The North Dakota State's put a lot of guys in the NFL. As you know, they've won a lot of championships at the lower level. They're here now, though, and I think they belong. And I think they've shown us that multiple times over the years. Welcome to the big boys, the big boy ranks, North Dakota State Bison.
0: Now, for losers yesterday, college football week zero, winners and losers. He's Kyle Bailey. I'm Jonathan Zaslow. I know they won yesterday. FSU, a 34-17 win over New Mexico State, but this was a game. They were favored by 4.5 touchdowns, all right? They were favored by 31.5 at home, FSU. They only win the game 34-17. So I think to start the season, you know, Mike Norvell, you want to come out with a bang because their early schedule is tough. They have SMU, their next game, and then they're at Alabama. They're probably going to need a much better performance than you saw yesterday. Let's hear from Adam Rittenberg, ESPN senior college football writer. He was on game day. Here he is on Mike Norvell.
3: Absolutely, Mike Norvell needs to have a strong season. I think he probably has the hottest seat of any high-profile coach coming in. And so, yeah, it's good to beat New Mexico State. Wasn't the most definitive win, but you get a win. Now you got SMU, which is a top 20 team. You're at Alabama in your next two games. So you're going to find out a lot about Florida State. And then they have Virginia on October 3rd and at Louisville, Miami. It's a very, very tough September and October coming up for the Seminoles and Mike Norvell. But there's also opportunity that comes with that. When you're a coach that's facing the pressure that he is after having the last two seasons go the way that they did, now is the time to deliver. So there'll be a lot of eyeballs on them on Labor Day night as SMU comes into Doak Campbell Stadium, and then what they do from there will largely determine whether Mike is back or not in 2027.
0: I'll give you one more loser here, winners and losers, Kyle, for college football week zero yesterday. How about that home crowd at LA Memorial Coliseum? You got number 14 USC Trojans making their run onto the field yesterday in front of 600 people. What was that?
1: I don't know. I'm an East Coast guy, so maybe the West Coasters can fill us in. I mean, that's a proud program. We all know what USC football is about, but my goodness. What they claimed 51,000 people showed up yesterday. What was it, a tenth of that? I mean, I don't think that's too far an exaggeration. I've seen the videos of them walking out of the tunnel. It didn't look like they were more than 7,500 people in that stadium.
0: It was a brutal, brutal crowd for USC's home win yesterday. And that right there are some of our winners and losers in college football week zero. Coming up next, the Chapel Bill era off to a great start. What's the ceiling for the Tar Heels?
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1: On the baseball scoreboard, the Red Sox and Yankees wrapping up their four-game series in the Bronx, and they're scoreless in the second inning. Boston activating Roman Anthony and Trevor Story off the IL. They're both in the lineup, and both have been out most of the season. Anthony led off the game with a double. Boston has the best record of the majors since late June. Manager Chad Tracy on why that is.
2: When you look at all of it, it's like, well, starting pitching was really good. It didn't change a whole lot. It was good before. It's like the bullpen's been good all year. It's like, what changed? Like, well, that, like, when you go from like 28th, 29th, 30th in offense to second, that's where it turned. Is we had some adjustments we need to make offensively. We needed better at bat quality. I think very easy to say, well, what was the difference? Like, offensively, we changed in a big way in that period of time.
1: Boston currently three games back of New York for the top AL wild card. Dodgers and Tigers in a rain delay in Detroit. Blue Jays have a 2-0 lead on the Mariners in the first, and Alejandro Kirk, two-run homer. Nationals going for a fourth straight win, lead the Marlins 1-0 in the seventh in D.C. Andrew Alvarez working on a two-hit shutout. Little League Baseball Championship game is today in Williamsport, with Henderson, Nevada facing the island country of Curacao, and on ABC-TV at 3 p.m. Eastern. NFL Dolphins have a new backup quarterback from Malik Willis. They get Kyle McCord from Green Bay for a sixth-round pick. Miami's also released former starting linebacker Tyrell Dodson. An undrafted rookie quarterback out of Kansas, Jalen Daniels, will be Baker Mayfield's backup QB with Tampa Bay.
3: Hey, this is Rich Eisen. Coming up on Monday, another preseason is in the books. Who impressed, who did not, and what stood out? We'll preview the Denver Broncos season as well. That's on Monday's Rich Eisen Show on Disney+, the ESPN app, and ESPN Radio.

0: disappointment of a year ago. We're starting fresh in 2026. It's an Irish goodbye. Carolina wins it 15-10.
1: This really looked like a Bill Belichick coach team where they won in sloppy conditions. They played great defense. And then they had a quarterback back there that was making good decisions and take care of the ball.
2: I mean, these guys came out with a whole different attitude. And, you know, they were going to fight for 60 minutes, and they did.
3: It's really happy to come out here and start the season off on the right note. We got a lot of stuff to clean up, but at least we can do it in the victory column.
4: It's another busy weekend around the world of sports, and this is Game Day.

0: 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He's Kyle Bailey. I'm Jonathan Zaslow. So you're in that area. You're in Charlotte, right?
1: Yes, sir.
0: All right. So is a very how far is Charlotte from Chapel Hill?
1: A little over 2 hours.
0: All right.
1: Yeah.
0: So
1: easy drive.
0: All right. So there you go. UNC yesterday, they get the win overseas over TCU 15-10. And there you go. Bill Belichick, a 1-0 start for the first time for him since 2020, I believe it was. 3 years, his last 3 years in New England, lost the opener. And of course, last year, you had the embarrassment against TCU. So it was four straight years that Belichick's team opened the season with an L. Yesterday, they get the win over TCU, so they start off on the right foot. But when I look at this schedule here, Kyle, for Belichick and the UNC Tar Heels, if we want to talk about the ceiling for this team, I think six wins would be an accomplishment. I think it'd be tough to get more than six wins.
1: Well, listen, the numbers say you're right. Their preseason win total was 4.5. They went 4-8 last year. So that was the general expectation for this team. I will say, you know, being here in Charlotte, we have a ton of Tar Heels. So I hear from Tar Heels fans on my show, my text line all the time. And even most of them came into this season with a very depressed expectation because of the way things went in year one of Belichick, and year two, in the offseason especially, not providing a whole lot to grab onto. Well, now you got something to grab onto, and those people now are feeling great today because they got a win, and they beat a Power 4 team in doing so. Certainly Belichick's biggest win there to date. I don't know what it portends for the rest of the year. To your point, they've got East Tennessee State coming up in week two. That should be a win. Then they've got to go to Death Valley to face Clemson in week three.
0: Yep.
1: I still think Clemson's got to be favored in that game. I think they've got more talent, but we'll see. You've got Notre Dame going to Chapel Hill after that. Yep. A road trip to Pittsburgh. You've got the rivalry game. It's not easy. You've got a road rivalry game against Duke, right? So that's also been a big talking point, is that there's an uptick in schedule strength for North Carolina. I talked to Jimbo Fisher on my show on Friday, and you know, he said he thought this team could win between 6 and 8 games. He's been to practice. He feels like the talent level.
0: 8 games would be an unbelievable accomplishment.
1: Oh, I mean, just, yeah, they'd have to throw a parade in Franklin Street, you know, if they won 8 games this year. And if they were to do something like that, then all of a sudden the Belichick era is back on. You know, there's no doubt about that with big expectations going into year three. But you said it. There's an uptick in schedule strength, and we still don't yet know what they are, because it's a great win for them. But this is a very different TCU team than the one that routed them last year. You know, their quarterback from last season, Josh Hoover, is now Kurt Cignetti's quarterback at Indiana. Offensive coordinator Kendall Briles is now Shane Beamer's offensive coordinator in Columbia, South Carolina, trying to fix Lenora Sellers and that offense. So, you know, that's why I thought the 9.5-point spread going into yesterday's game was just a bit too large, because it's college football. It's week zero. There's no preseason. You're playing overseas in conditions. So I thought it would be a tight game. And, you know, a tight game comes down to coaching, and all due respect to Sonny Dykes, who is a great coach. You got Bill Belichick on the other side, and I thought Bill Belichick did a great job coaching his football team yesterday.
0: Yeah, and, you know, they didn't play very well, all right?
1: No.
0: But they made all the big plays. They made all the big plays.
1: Yeah.
0: And that was starting with yesterday when they were down 10-3. They go for 4th and 7. I think it was early in the second quarter. Maybe it was late first. But they go for it down 10-3, 4th and 7 from, like, the 15-yard line. They pick that up. It was a huge gain. They pick that up. And then they get the touchdown rushing the very next play. So huge call there from Belichick. They had a strip sack in the second half. They recover there. Huge momentum shift there. And late in the game, when they have the ball with 4 minutes left, they never even gave the ball back to TCU. Matter of fact, you had the big play. I think it was 2nd and long, and he wound up getting the big gain with 2 minutes remaining, which then allowed them to run out the clock the rest of the way. Of course, you draw them offside at the end. Not that it would have mattered very much. It was only 38 seconds remaining, but in a game that was super sloppy, especially from TCU, UNC lost the turnover battle. Usually not a recipe for success. They were bad on third down, but they made the big plays in the big moments.
1: They did, and I, again, go back to Belichick, the adjustment that he made. I mean, they allowed over, I think it was almost 100 yards of offense and 10 points in the first quarter to TCU. And then they shut them down. for the final three frames. And to me, that speaks directly to Bill Belichick in-game adjustments. When they hired him, you know, in December of 2024, my thought process was, okay, he's old. He's never been a college football coach, but he's still a great tactical coach, especially on the defensive side. I thought Bill Belichick was going to get to Chapel Hill, and they were going to win at least a couple of games every year because of the coaching advantage they had on that side. And I thought defensively again yesterday, he made some great adjustments. They were flying to the football. The conditions certainly helped, and that was one of my concerns for both squads, but especially TCU going into that game. You're playing in Dublin, Ireland, where it rains a lot and has rained in this game in particular in the past several years. And I think that Jaden Craig, TCU's quarterback, who wants to throw the football, making his first Power Four start, I just thought they were a bit discombobulated, and Bill Belichick stepped in and made some decisions, made some calls, pushed some buttons to help get his team over the edge. And the great thing for them now is they're 1-0 with a lot to clean up on the offensive side, and you now have a guy at your offensive coordinator post in Bobby Petrino who you might not trust to do a whole lot of things, but you do trust him to get the offense right.
0: Well, a win's a win. Even if the game was sloppy, even if they score only 15 points, 13 if you want to take away the safety. Mm-hmm. Let's hear from ESPN senior college football writer Adam Rittenberg.
2: Is to look at this game and say, was that more improved North Carolina and better North Carolina, or was that really bad TCU? Because there was a lot of that there, especially with all the penalties. And we're going to find out certainly a lot more about Carolina later on this month and into October when they have Clemson on the road, Notre Dame at home, and then at Pitt at Duke. So that's really the stretch that I think will be more illuminating, but that was a great start for them for sure.
0: It's got to be so, again, winning better than losing in every case. All right. But when we're talking about an international flight back home, you know, you change your schedule for the week because you're going overseas. You're dealing with a time change. You know, you everybody on the long plane ride. And if you go over there and you lay an egg the way TCU laid an egg, it feels like the whole thing was such a massive waste of time, you know?
1: For sure. And that's the kind of loss where, listen, I'm not predicting that Grambling State beats them on Saturday, but that's the kind of loss that can beat you
0: twice.
1: It's
0: a bad loss.
1: If you're not careful. It is the exact kind of loss that can beat you twice if you're not careful. The good news is TCU's at home. Again, I don't know what the spread is. I expect them to beat Grambling State, but I don't know what they'll be this year because Sonny Dykes, again, has a proven track record, very good coach. He's done a wonderful job taking that program over from Gary Patterson, who had it humming for so many years, but there's a lot of change there, and they rolled the dice on Jaden Craig at quarterback, and I'm not sure today, and it's a week zero / week one overreaction. I get it, but there are a lot of people today looking at TCU like, did you make the right call here, rolling the dice on a former Harvard quarterback to keep you consistently in the top of college football?
0: Finally, let's hear from the UNC head coach, Bill Belichick.
3: We have a long way to go, so we'll go back, we'll get to work. There's a lot of things we can fix, do better, and improve on, and we'll certainly work on those. So that's going to certainly be the way it is after every game early in the season. You know, I think once you get to, you know, your fifth, sixth, seventh game of the year, somewhere in there, October, you know, that then you've kind of, you know, kind of hit your stride a little bit, and you know, then you start playing the, you know, the second half of the season. So we're not there yet. There's a lot of things that we need to coach better, that we need to execute better, we just need to do better, and then we'll go back and work on those.
0: Kyle, Amber Wilson and I for the college football campus tour were in Chapel Hill last year. I forget which game it was, third or fourth game of the season. We were there in Chapel Hill, and it was an early start. The game, it was, I think it was a noon game. All right, and we get off the air at noon. We do our show right before the game starts, right outside the stadium. We got a few extracurricular things we need to take care of, you know, before we go into the building, post-show stuff, social media, all of that. At this point, it was 38-0, I think it was. UNC was down.
1: Yeah.
0: And we're like, I'm going to the airport. I'm going home. Like, we were going to go to the game. We were going to go into the game. We're going to watch the game. Like, I'm not going into that. I'm going home. I'm going to the airport. I'm changing my flight. I got to get out of here. So it would appear, at least, that this is a much better prepared, I guess, UNC team that, you know, you went over there and you didn't get embarrassed. So,
1: yeah.
0: Good start there for Belichick and the Tar Heels 1-0. Coming up next, he's Kyle Bailey. I'm Jonathan Zaslow. It's the first of our two ESPN Radio NFL two-a-days. 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

0: 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The Cincinnati Bengals.
1: This is Ben Baby covering the Cincinnati Bengals, and the storyline doesn't get any bigger than this. Can Cincinnati make the most of a make-or-break season? Because quarterback Joe Burrow made it very clear. This has to be the year the Bengals are Super Bowl contenders again. The last time that happened was in 2022 when Cincinnati lost in the AFC Championship game. Since then, Cincinnati has missed the playoffs in each of the last three seasons, and this offseason, the front office did everything they could to fix that. They went out and made a ton of moves, including trading for Pro Bowl defensive tackle Dexter Lawrence. Cincinnati feels like it has the roster to go and make a deep run. And if that doesn't happen, this franchise could be headed in a lot of different directions next offseason.
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2: ESPN Radio, NFL Two-A-Days, the first of today on Game Day on ESPN Radio. He's Kyle Bailey. I'm Jonathan Sazlow, the Cincinnati Bengals. That's right. So I feel like every year, Kyle, Joe Burrow has or at least last few years, Joe Burrow does this thing where we don't really know if he wants to play football anymore.
3: Yeah.
2: You know, like he's very passive about just how long he wants to do it for, who he wants to do it for. And as a result, you're going into a season this year for Cincinnati where they're is probably the feeling of a ton of pressure that you don't have another Carson Palmer situation on hand. You know, the Bengals had some real good years early in Carson Palmer's career, former number one overall pick, also just like Burrow. And then it got to a place where also a quarterback who was injured early on in his career. And then it got to a place where he refused to play for the Bengals anymore and wound up forcing the trade to the Raiders. And I don't know if it's quite that dramatic right now with Burrow, but like I said, over the last couple of years, Burrow's pretty open with not necessarily being happy all the time.
3: No, you brought it up, and I was going to if you didn't. I mean, how can you avoid it, though? That's been, like, my number one thought when the Bengals are brought up is, where is Joe Burrow's head right now? And at the risk of, you know, upsetting anybody in Cincinnati or even Baton Rouge, where he's beloved, I mean, you know, Joe's a great quarterback, but sometimes some of the, you know, the moodiness, and I think it's fair to call it that. Maybe he might call it introspection, I don't know. But it comes across as, you know, sort of, well, I just, you know, I don't know if I want to keep doing this. And, you know, it's not been what it's supposed to be here. And that's true. I mean, he's gone three straight seasons with north of 100 passer rating, and they haven't made the playoffs. He's the first guy to ever do that. So we know what their issues have been, and we saw them attack and address those issues head on in the offseason. You know, I think you can quibble with the Dexter Lawrence trade. Not that they didn't desperately need it, but, you know, giving up a top 10 pick to get it done. I know that wasn't met with universal agreement, but they had to do something. They've made some other key defensive additions as well, Boye Mafe. So they are trying to fix the issue. Have they fixed it? I don't know. I do know that Zach Taylor's got to be sitting on the hottest seat in the NFL, and you just said it, there's a lot of pressure for everybody involved.
2: Feels like last year was also a bit of a missed opportunity for the Bengals. Like, I know Burrow missed half the season. You know, he played in eight games, and because the division was lousy last year, you remember late in the season, I think the Bengals were sitting at six and nine, maybe, and there was still the chance, well, hey, you know, if they win their last couple games, they could actually win the division, you know, based on what happens with Pittsburgh, and they wind up just winning six games last year, and the Steelers win the division with 10 wins. But last year was a season where, okay, Baltimore missed the playoffs, and Buffalo, you know, didn't get the bye. They didn't win their division. You had New England and Denver were the top teams there, two teams with inexperienced quarterbacks who were the top teams in the AFC and, of course, also met in the AFC Championship game. And the point that I'm making here is it feels like last year was a season that the Bengals could have taken advantage of, especially with Lamar Jackson and the Ravens not in the playoffs and Josh Allen and the Bills having to play the extra game, not getting the bye, not getting all the home field advantage, and they didn't even make the postseason. It feels like a real missed opportunity last year for them.
3: Yeah, of course it was. I mean, Pittsburgh gets in at, what, 10-7? That was not a great football team. Baltimore was 8-9, still finished ahead of them. Not a great football team, racked with injuries, all that. So it was definitely, you know, a missed opportunity. They were, close to top third in points scored last year. Probably would have been better if Joe doesn't miss as much time, obviously. But, I mean, they were 30th in the NFL in points against last year. They had the worst rush defense in the NFL. They were bottom two in total yards allowed. I mean, they were just so

0: I got a lot of questions about Baltimore. It's not the same organization it was several years ago. There are a lot of new faces there now. So, yeah, I think Cincinnati absolutely can win it. I'll be interested to see if they've done enough. Like I mentioned, Dexter Lawrence, Boye Mafe, they bring in Brian Cook, the safety. They signed Jonathan Allen. You know, I think they feel like they've drafted pretty well. We'll see. It's a wide-open division in my mind, and if they don't get it done this year, you know, is Joe Burrow in Cincinnati in 2027?
1: We talked a little bit about the Cowboys yesterday here on game day for our ESPN Radio NFL Two-A-Days, and I feel like the Bengals are in a similar spot as the Cowboys, where if you could just get anything out of that defense, if your defense can be average, God forbid above average, you know this offense is going to score a ton of points. But you can't win if the offense has to score 30, 35 points every single week. And that certainly doesn't get it done in big divisional games, and it doesn't get it done in the playoffs. But if your defense can give you anything, and of course the Bengals, you know, they made the trade for Dexter Lawrence, but if this defense can be halfway competent, I think you're looking at a Bengal team that the expectation then should be to win the AFC North.
0: Yeah, I cover here a team here in Carolina where in 2024 it was the worst defense in single season history. They gave up more points than any other defense in league history. All anybody was asking for in 2025 was to be middle of the pack in Carolina. They got to middle of the pack, they made the playoffs. Now, offensively, they still got some issues, but to your direct point, this, and they've got a much better offense in Cincinnati. This defense, if they can get to middle of the pack, this is without question not only a playoff team, but potentially a contender, because we've seen Joe Burrow get them there before and get them there as a much younger version of himself with very little protection.
1: Now, Ja'Marr Chase, arguably best wide receiver in the NFL. You know, if we're doing fantasy football, if you're talking about, you know, the wide receiver who goes number one overall among the wide receivers, you're probably talking Ja'Marr Chase. Like, maybe it's Ja'Marr Chase, or maybe it's Jaxon Smith-Njigba, but Ja'Marr Chase is right there. You had a little bit of a scare earlier in this preseason where Ja'Marr Chase had to be helped off the practice field. Let's hear from the Bengals wide receiver what happened on a play where it turns out it was a hyperextended knee.
2: I don't know, like, what exactly went down or how I did it. I'm gonna be honest, I really don't know. I just it was like an incident of me missing the ground or missing my footing or something like that. No, I don't think I got tangled. I think it's like something on my own.
1: All right, so I know you're keeping track on Twitter, and you're getting all the reports. Ja'Marr Chase is down. Ja'Marr Chase now being helped off the field. It's like, oh, man, this is a total disaster. Well, as it turns out, not a disaster. It was a huge scare, which turned out to be best-case scenario. Hyperextended knee. Everybody can breathe easy again, Kyle.
0: Yeah, well, I was standing at practice here and got that update, and then I saw the video shortly thereafter, and everybody had a similar reaction when they first saw it. Hyperextensions are hard to watch anyway, but you know, you're thinking the worst. Great for Cincinnati and for Ja'Marr and for their fans that, you know, that's not the case. That would be, you know, I think devastating is the right word still to lose a guy like that. Do I think this offense could still lead them to the playoffs if the defense improves without Ja'Marr Chase? I do, but not having Ja'Marr Chase fundamentally changes everything. So they caught a real break there.
1: Look, next to Burrow, Ja'Marr Chase might be the player least dispensable. Let Bengals cornerback DJ Turner tell you himself.
3: You can answer that question. You know, we can't lose him.
4: How thankful are you, how comforted are you to know that he is okay?
3: Oh, yeah, that's huge. That was the main focus. And like I said, and then next period, I went over there, make sure he was good, and he said he's good too. So, you know, we all good, so, you know. We good. We can breathe. Everybody can breathe.
1: Everybody can breathe. So, Bengals fans, you could feel okay. And all the fantasy football players who already drafted Ja'Marr Chase, you can feel better as well. Coming up next, we got some breaking news coming out of Green Bay. 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

0: John Ryder on the baseball scoreboard. The Yankees and Red Sox are scoreless in the fourth in New York. Roman Anthony and Trevor Story activated off the IL for Boston. Both in the lineup, Anthony led off with a double. New York currently with a three-game lead on Boston for the top AL wildcard. Dodgers and Tigers about to get underway in Detroit after a lengthy rain delay. Shohei Ohtani experienced discomfort in his troublesome left knee during a recent bullpen session, and it's unknown right now when he will rejoin the rotation. LA manager Dave Roberts.
1: I don't even know if it's a setback in the sense that it hasn't been 100%, and so you're hoping that each day it gets a little bit better and closer, and once we have to make a decision, which would be tomorrow, it just is not there. So I think that's why. So I don't think it, I wouldn't even classify it as a setback.
0: Another baseball action. The Blue Jays lead the Mariners 2-0 in the third in Toronto on an Alejandro Kirk two-run homer. Braves going for a seventh straight win, have a 2-0 lead on the Rockies in the fourth. Sean Murphy with a solo homer. And the Royals, who have won three straight, 9 of 10, lead the Guardians 1-0 in the first on a Salvador Perez RBI single. Golf final round of the Tour Championship in Atlanta. Scottie Scheffler and Victor Hovland tied for the lead at 14-under, two ahead of a group that includes Adam Scott. Little League Baseball Championship game is today. Henderson, Nevada, taking on the island country of Curacao. It's on ABC-TV. First pitch at the top of the hour. Cutdown day in the NFL. Packers have acquired running back Caleb Johnson from the Steelers. Johnson was a third-round pick out of Iowa last season.
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0: football week zero. Yesterday, it all gets underway. Next weekend, you got a full slate of college football games. Then the week after that, Kyle, then you get the whole smorgasbord. That's right. You got the full slate of college football on Saturday, and then you got the full slate of the NFL on Sunday. You tell the significant other, listen, I'm busy the entire weekend for the next 4 months, all right? Leave me alone. I sit on the couch here on Saturdays. I sit on the couch here on Sundays. I watch football. Find a hobby. Don't bother me. That's the way we all got to do it.
1: No, Saturdays is my Saturdays are my day, right? Because Sundays are NFL. I'm working in a press box on Sundays. You know, I've got a high school game of the week on Friday night, so Saturdays are my day. And I'm fortunate that I have a lovely wife who understands the nature of the business, Zaz. And she'll even say, you know, my husband is the one of the rare few who can say, honey, I got to watch this game. And she knows I mean it. So she gets it. She's a proud Virginia Tech alum like me. So Saturdays are a family day to watch the Hokies. She understands.
0: My wife told me earlier today after I woke up. I woke up at about 11 a.m. I like to sleep on the weekends.
1: And
0: my wife said, she goes, listen, you need to run some errands with me today, all right? It's the last Sunday I have you for the rest of the season when you start traveling next week for ESPN Radio College Football Campus Tour. I'm like, no, it's not even going to happen today. I'm on ESPN Radio. I'm doing game day. So the errands on your own, that has already started. I'm out.
1: I will say, because there are certain days that we have to get things done, even if we don't want to. So, you know, shout out to the streaming platforms. I know that a lot of us in the older generations can complain about the streaming platforms and where we find the games, but it can be a game changer as to if I got to jump on the riding mower and cut the backyard, I've got the game on the phone and the earbuds. So the technology has made it easier to multitask on these college football Saturdays.
0: So it's all happening. We dipped our toe in the water yesterday with the college football. You had UNC get a win out there in Dublin. You had FSU win at home, although Mike Norvell, certainly that seat is very, very warm. USC in front of a brutal crowd at LA Memorial Coliseum yesterday. They get the blowout victory. And now we focus a little bit here on the NFL, where we have some breaking news. The NFL is placing Packers running back Josh Jacobs on the commissioner's exempt list. All right. Last week, you probably read the details at this point. Jacobs was charged with battery and criminal damage to property, both misdemeanors. I don't know how it's both misdemeanors, but nonetheless, I don't make the laws. That was by the Brown County, Wisconsin district attorney. Jacobs was originally arrested May 26th on 5 counts, including 1 felony. Now, I don't think there's any kind of video that has been obtained yet. We always know that's, you know, that's the smoking gun, essentially. When you get the video, there's point of no return usually for the player. But right now you're just reading the details about what has been alleged against Josh Jacobs. And Kyle, it's very, very ugly stuff.
1: It is. And, you know, when I first saw, I guess a couple of days ago, that there was existing footage, the surveillance footage from the garage where this allegedly happened, my thought, like everybody else, was when does this come out and does it have a Ray Rice type effect when it does? Because when the public sees it, you know, for the first time, it changes a lot of things in terms of the backlash. So, you know, I don't know where this goes legally, but I do know that, you know, from a football standpoint, this is really tough for Green Bay. I thought I saw, you know, Matt LaFleur a couple of days ago say they were going to proceed with Josh Jacobs, you know, so long as the legal stuff didn't get in the way. Well, now this has gotten in the way. He's on the commissioner's exempt list, and he's not going to play. Like, at what point, when does TMZ get their hands on that video, right? When does that come out? I'm sure based on what we've heard here, the NFL's seen it all, and they're responding and reacting accordingly. But again, from a football standpoint, you're talking about a guy who was tied for fourth in the NFL in touchdowns last year at the running back position. He was top 15 in carries, top 20 in rushing yards. You know, he's an effective player, certainly when you get inside the red zone and in goal line situations. And that's a key piece of their offense they're going to be without for a while.
0: The whole situation is gross. So, again, Packers running back Josh Jacobs on the commissioner's exempt list, and we'll see where that goes from here. A scenario that is not gross, that you like keeping track of, involves Josh Jacobs' former team, and that being the Vegas Raiders. And the question now becomes, since preseason is done, what's the plan with Fernando Mendoza? The number one overall pick had an up-and-down preseason. Well, let's hear from Freddie Coleman, host of Freddie and Harry on ESPN Radio, right here 5 to 8 p.m. Eastern Time every weekday afternoon. And Freddie will tell you, there is no reason for the Raiders to rush into this.
2: Now, the Raiders turn to be a better football team than we can imagine. We're not going to see Fernando Mendoza until 2027. If they are what we think they're going to be, a little bit more improved, but definitely not a team to reckon with in the AFC West, then right about November, right about early December, we're going to put our guy out there. This way he can learn with not a lot of pressure on him. Putting him out there before he's ready, that is just quarterback malpractice, as you like to say.
0: So I go back and forth on this one, Kyle, when it comes to the high draft pick quarterback rookies, where I used to be all in on, hey, there's no reason to rush into this. Like, you could wait. We've had countless examples of throwing a quarterback out there too early. And like, you know, that may have been a mistake. It might have hindered his development. It may have hurt him some. When conversely, you don't have the scenario where if the guy sits and waits and learns, you know, behind a veteran quarterback, where then he goes out and plays and you're like, man, that was a huge mistake. It really hurt him, the waiting and learning. You know, that never happens. But the way the NFL is structured now with the salary cap, it's a massive advantage for these teams to learn that they have a quarterback, a young quarterback, on his rookie contract who is outperforming the current value of that deal. Like, there's two ways, right, to wind up being a real contender in the National Football League. You could either have a Hall of Fame caliber elite quarterback where it doesn't matter how much money he makes because he's that guy, or the other way to win is your QB has to be far outperforming the value of their contract, and that happens when they're on that rookie scale deal. So it forces teams to want to find out as early as possible if they have a guy. You know, kind of like how a couple years ago with the Washington Commanders, Jaden Daniels, like, oh, we got a guy. Like, we can try and win right now by putting a bunch of pieces around him for the next few years until we have to pay the quarterback. So I go back and forth, but my guess here is with Mendoza, and they likely have a competent quarterback in Kirk Cousins right now. My guess with Mendoza is they're a lot more concerned about the long term than trying to find out if they could win some games early on with Mendoza.
1: No doubt. And let's not forget Tom Brady still has a heavy hand in this organization, and he's spoken out about...
0: He feels like he'd be patient.
1: Yeah, right? You know, he feels like a guy who, as he's talked about publicly before, you know, quarterback sitting, learning, you know, he wanted to play, but it clearly benefited him. He also was in a great organization with a great head coach. You know, I was also, as you were talking, thinking about the recent string of number one overall quarterbacks who had their head coaches fired in year one, right? This isn't that situation, but that's the point I'm making. Baker Mayfield, Hugh Jackson fired midseason. Trevor Lawrence, Urban Meyer gets fired. Bryce Young, Frank Reich gets fired year one. Caleb Williams, Matt Eberflus, Cam Ward, Brian Callahan. I think what Vegas...
0: Were all of those coaches there before the number one overall pick?
1: I'm trying to think back. Frank Reich...
0: Because I think they were. It sounds like it.
1: Reich and Bryce Young came in together. Callahan and Ward as well. But I think what... I don't think Kubiak is going to be fired year one. I cannot imagine it's going to be that kind of disaster. So I think they have structured this in a smart way. You bring in Cousins. I mean, I also love just how similar they are personality-wise. I think Mendoza's completely content with the situation. I think he knows he stands to benefit by watching for a while. And this is a from-the-bottom-floor, ground-up project that they are just starting here with Clint Kubiak. So I think they've done this the right way. And, you know, I think it was Freddie Coleman said a minute ago about we'll see him in November, we'll see him in December. If this is not a playoff team, to me, that is then the ideal time to get him out there. He's not under pressure to lead them to the playoffs. At that point, it's, hey, we're going to go get you some good work with real live bullets flying, and we're going to get you set up for 2027. So I still think what they're doing, the way they've structured this and set it up, is the smart move long term for Mendoza.
0: Right. So, like, once you get to you know, their bye actually comes that first week in December. So this Raider team, when they are clearly not going to be in playoff contention by the first week in December, they have a bye that week, and that kind of feels like a good opportunity where he would play then the final 5 weeks of the season. So I guess that's week 13. If I'm doing I don't have my abacus right next to me, Kyle, but week 13, if I'm doing my math properly, that would be when they have the bye. And I could see a scenario where Mendoza then plays the final five games of the season. That makes sense, actually.
1: Yeah, I agree. And again, it's a really solid situation for Mendoza. He doesn't have to be rushed in. I do wonder, you know, this is football. There's a 100% chance of injury in this game. You know, if you were to lose Kirk Cousins in the first 4 to 5 weeks of the season, do they automatically go to Mendoza in that spot? Would they turn it over to Aiden O'Connell potentially to, you know, guarantee that Mendoza gets that time on the sideline that they want him to have? You know, it's interesting to know if in week four Kirk Cousins turns an ankle, you know, or somebody hits him off the blind side, who do they go to after that?
0: He's Kyle Bailey. I'm Jonathan Zaslow. Coming up next here on Game Day, is it time to move on in Minnesota? We'll tell you next on ESPN Radio and the ESPN app.
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7: 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And he also had the longest run, because the 65-yard run against Detroit here on Christmas Day, that was the longest run. So Jordan Addison, fantastic talent. 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

0: Minnesota Vikings have made a quarterback decision that surprised nobody. They've named Kyler Murray as their new starting quarterback.
1: Kyler's played like a top five quarterback for stretches in this league.
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1: I do think he gives them the best chance to win right away.
7: In Minnesota, it is Kyler Murray time. This is Game Day on ESPN Radio. I'm Jonathan Zaslow. He's Kyle Bailey. We are presented by Progressive Insurance. The preseason in the NFL is over with. You have cuts going on all over the place. I don't have a good feel for the preseason anymore, by the way, Kyle, where it used to be, all right, we got the four preseason games, which, by the way, do you remember? I mean, this was before you and I were both born. There used to be six preseason games in the NFL. Okay,
8: right?
7: you want to talk about a waste of everybody's time?
8: And
7: six
8: now nobody
7: preseason
8: wants to play
7: games.
8: Any.
7: My God.
8: Yeah.
7: But when there were four preseason games, okay, I got a good idea of how things operate. You know, in the first preseason game, the starters might play a little bit, and then in the second preseason game, they'll probably play they'll play at least the whole first quarter. And then in the third preseason game, they're going to play into the second half where we can do halftime adjustments. That's like the dress rehearsal. And then in the fourth preseason game, guys who are fighting for jobs play. But now, with just the three preseason games, everyone does their own thing. We're out there all willy-nilly. I don't know what to expect. And well, maybe I should know what to expect at this point, and that's for there to be a bunch of teams where the starters, not just the quarterback, but where the starters, they just straight up don't play. We got to get to a point, Kyle, one, max two preseason games.
8: I think we're going to get there at some point, and it's for a litany of reasons. They want to expand the regular season again to go to 18. There are a whole new generation of coaches in this league now that see very little value in the preseason, and there are lots of guys who disagree with that. I mean, there are a lot of old school guys still and some younger guys too who feel like, you know, the best way to get good at tackle football again is to play tackle football. So there certainly are some competing schools of thought on this, but it seems the powers that be want to go to 18. The league, by and large, would be okay with even fewer preseason games. And, you know, we're doing this one-time cut down from 90 to 53 in large part because of what you just said. So the starters can sit, right? These special teams units still need full kickoff and punt and return teams. And if you've already cut 10 or 15 guys, those remaining bubble guys do have to play both ways. They get worn out. So like D'Amico Ryans, I remember him making this case a couple of years ago, saying one big cut allows you to have enough guys so that you're not also wearing out the younger guys. I understand the utility of it, but the starters aren't playing. And I'll say this too. It's great to have football back, you know, as football fans, as broadcasters, but you know, the preseason really is more for them than it is for the fans. And I think most people have known that for a long time. But where we're jonesing for the real thing and we turn on these preseason games, there might be some position battles that you're into, guys that you liked in college. You want to see how they fare if they make the roster. But we're all just biding our time until the real thing because they're not game planning out there. Oftentimes they're not making adjustments. They're leaving tackles on an island, you know, to test them out, those sorts of things. So their agenda, these coaches, their agenda, far different than obviously what it is during the regular season. And we ingest it accordingly.
7: In the past, in past years, you know, I'm here in Miami, and the Dolphins signed a new quarterback in Malik Willis, and we know he's going to be the starting quarterback this year. And in years past, it'd be like, okay, you know, I got something to watch here this preseason because I wanna see Malik Willis. I wanna see a little bit of him. I've never seen him play. I got one series in the very first preseason. He looked awesome, by the way, but I got one series of the first game in the preseason, and then he didn't step foot on the football field again. Like, the preseason is becoming more and more useless. I think we got to get to a place, one, max, two preseason games. Now,
8: Zaz, we had four games here in Carolina. We had the Hall of Fame game. We had four games. The starting offense played five series in four games.
7: Yeah.
8: Yeah.
7: It seems like it's approaching the territory of being worthless. Now, Minnesota signed Kyler Murray in this offseason essentially to compete with J.J. McCarthy, but I don't know that it was ever really a competition. I think everybody knew that Kyler Murray was going to win that job. So what happens with J.J. McCarthy? Like, Do we find out today, essentially, what happens with J.J. McCarthy? You got players who are being traded. You got backup quarterbacks who are being traded. We mentioned earlier how Dylan Gabriel is expected to make the 53-man roster for Cleveland. Well, they're likely not going to keep all three of those quarterbacks, so do they trade Dylan Gabriel? Well, what about in Minnesota? Do they trade J.J. McCarthy? Well, Courtney Cronin, she was hosting on ESPN Radio here, Unsportsmanlike This Week, 6, 10 a.m. Eastern Time, every weekday morning. And Courtney will tell you, no one is trading for J.J. right now.
9: There's a reason that the Vikings won't be moving him by Sunday, and it's because he has no value. Yeah. Let's be very honest about this. As a 10th overall pick, if you're moving someone like that, you're expecting a significant return for that player. What has he done in 3 years in Minnesota to give any team the idea of giving up significant draft capital for a player who doesn't have the value that you'd get the return on? It doesn't make any sense.
7: Okay, so that's surprising to me to hear that, Kyle, because I feel like those are two different things. A player not having value is one thing, and the team not being willing to trade that player because you spent a first-round pick on him and you wouldn't get a significant return, so you don't want to trade him. Like, those are two different things. I have a hard time believing that J.J. McCarthy has no value. You're telling me there's not a team out there that would give up a fourth or a fifth round pick to take a look at J.J. McCarthy, who was a first round pick a couple of years ago? I got a hard time believing that, but I also have a hard time believing that Minnesota would be willing to move on from J.J. McCarthy for only that.
8: No, I'm with you there. I mean, we're so close to the start of the regular season. I think the math is a little bit different than if, let's say, Minnesota had made this call a couple of months ago, as we talk value in particular. I still think, you know, the Chargers, for instance, right? You've got Justin Herbert. That is your starting quarterback. Jim Harbaugh loves Justin Herbert. However, their backup quarterback is Trey Lance right now. DJ Uiagalelei is
7: Would you figure Harbaugh would be interested 100%. In a late draft pick for J.J. McCarthy to be his backup?
8: I would think. Now, and if there's truly no market for him, and the Chargers might be the only team, then you call and say, we'll give you a seventh. We'll give you a sixth. I mean, if that's all you're getting for him, if there's no bidding war, you know, I would think there's still a great deal of interest in that potentially to bring him out there and develop him. You don't have to rush it. Herbert's their guy. But I think that would still be it would make a lot of sense that Harbaugh and company would call. I also wonder, you know, you brought up Atlanta earlier, and I don't know if it's a move they would make, but, you know, if I'm Matt Ryan, if I'm going after another guy late, would I rather have Dylan Gabriel to work with, or would I rather have J.J. McCarthy to develop? You know, I just wonder about that. So, you know, I don't know where.
7: I think I'd rather McCarthy.
8: Yeah, no, I agree 100%. And I wasn't the biggest J.J. McCarthy guy coming out of Michigan, right? But I would still, yes, rather have J.J. McCarthy than Dylan Gabriel. And with Matt Ryan in charge now, I mean, think about Matt Ryan, the way he played the game. J.J. McCarthy is that kind of quarterback in a sense. And I go back to also coming out of Michigan. You know, I wasn't a big McCarthy guy, but there were some people selling on me saying, yeah, but he's a great leader. Guys believe in him. He's got some Harbaugh in him. He can do things, you know, X, Y, and Z a little bit better than you might believe. So, you know, I just think, again, this guy's got value somewhere. I mean, this still is a league that is desperate for top-end quarterback play. These teams, I mean, we have a hard time filling out 32 starting quarterbacks. Somebody needs help at that position. So I think he's still got some value. It's just a matter of who and where. And I think the Chargers make a lot of sense.
7: Even if you thought that the, you know, going number 10 overall was early for J.J. McCarthy, he was going to be a first-round pick. Like, maybe number 10 was too early.
8: Yes.
7: But he was projected to be a first-round pick. And I don't think we've seen enough from J.J. McCarthy to say this guy has no future as a starting quarterback in the NFL. He missed all of the 24 season, which we know how that worked out for Sam Darnold. And last year, he appeared in 10 games. That was his rookie season. And like a lot of rookies, he struggled. And so after just 10 games played last year as a rookie, a player who was a first-round pick, like, we're washing our hands clean that this cannot be a starter in the NFL. I don't buy that.
8: To underscore that point, just for reference, he's got a better record through 10 career starts than Josh Allen. He's got a better career completion percentage. He's better at yards per attempt. He's got four more passing touchdowns. Same number of interceptions, I believe. Significantly better passer rating, 73 to 64. So I'm not saying this kid's destined to become Josh Allen, but it's still a rather small sample size with 10 starts. And, you know, I still see a guy who could probably play in this league. So there's got to be value there.
7: Coming up next, we're going to go back to the college football gridiron. Game day on ESPN Radio.
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20: I'm John Ryder. ESPN's Adam Schefter reports that the Packers have placed running back Josh Jacobs on the commissioner's exempt list. He was charged with battery and criminal damage last week. And Green Bay has acquired running back Caleb Johnson from Pittsburgh. He was a third-round pick out of Iowa last year. Dolphins with a new backup quarterback from Malik Willis. They get former Syracuse quarterback Kyle McCord from the Packers for a sixth-round pick. Sunday Night Baseball has the Reds taking on the Cubs at Wrigley. And right here on ESPN Radio on the app with coverage starting at 6:30 Eastern. Terrific pitching matchup. Cincinnati's 14-3 Chase Burns goes up against Chicago and Shota Imanaga. And Burns will have to face MVP candidate Pete Crow Armstrong, who slugged three home runs, had four hits, and knocked in six. And the Cubs 17-5 blowout of the Reds yesterday. ESPN insider Buster Olney is PCA, the NL MVP.
21: When you look at the numbers, the 36 homers now, second highest OPS among all hitters.
0: 32 stolen bases. And on top of that, he's widely regarded as the best defender in baseball. He's second in outs above average. You know, we've talked about Shohei Ohtani rightly and given him plaudits for being a two-way player. PCA is a two-way player in his own right. And through advice that he got from Alex Bregman early in the year about honing down his plate discipline, he has really taken off this year.
20: On the baseball scoreboard, the Rays going for a fourth straight lead. The Padres 2-1 in the fifth. Xander Bogaerts with a two-run single. The Yankees have just taken a 2-0 lead on the Red Sox in the fifth in the Bronx.
21: Hey, it's Michelle Smallman, and coming up Monday, we'll react to week one of the college football season, plus breakdown cut down day in the NFL and which move shocked us the most. It's Unsportsmanlike, 6 a.m. Eastern, right here on ESPN Radio, ESPN2, and ESPNU.

0: It's another busy weekend around the world of sports, and this is Game Day.
1: Week zero in the books, and we get to a full slate of college football week one action next week. This is Game Day on ESPN Radio. Jonathan Zaslow, Kyle Bailey here. It's all happening. It's football. It's back. That's right. It's back. What a nice time everybody had yesterday. It was so sweet seeing UNC and TCU run onto the field yesterday, even though it was in Dublin, all right? Just seeing those boys run onto the field, one single solitary tear came from my eyes. We're so back, baby. Let's bring in Jake Trotter, ESPN College Football Senior Writer, here with us on Game Day on ESPN Radio. Jake, best-case scenario for this UNC team this season. They get the win yesterday. Wasn't pretty, but what would a successful season for Belichick and them boys look like?
2: Well, given the preseason expectations that they can get to a bowl game, I actually think that alone would be impressive, just considering where they were last year and what we thought that they were going to be this season. I didn't see that coming yesterday. I mean, defensively, clearly they're better than they were last year, and it looks like they've got a little bit more of a passing game than they did last season. They're one of the worst passing teams in college football. I think getting Billy Edwards there at quarterback, had an injury-riddled year with Wisconsin the year before, had played a decent amount of football at Maryland before that. I think clearly that's an improvement at quarterback. So it was a great day for Bill Belichick in North Carolina. And now you look at, they still got a pretty tough schedule, but you look at their road ahead, and there's some very winnable games if they continue to play the way they did in Dublin.
3: Hey, the Virginia Cavaliers don't get a lot of national attention, right? But that was a team that was in the ACC title game a year ago. And since we're talking week zero, Jake, I got to bring them up because they ran roughshod over NC State yesterday. And State's not a national championship contender, but C.J. Bailey was widely considered to be one of the best returning quarterbacks in college football. And that Virginia offense yesterday pretty much did what they wanted. Bo Prabula, the Missouri transfer, ran roughshod. They got an offensive line full of 30-year-olds, 5th, 6th, and 7th-year guys. Tony Elliott was really good last year, going into a year where we thought he could be on the hot seat. What do we think about their performance yesterday and their chances to get back to the ACC title game?
2: Yeah, no, you're absolutely right. I mean, NC State, again, not expected to compete for an ACC title. They've got a young, exciting quarterback in C.J. Bailey, who's actually high school teammates with Jeremiah Smith from Ohio State. And I don't think the average person, the average college football fan, probably realizes that UVA won 11 games last year. And, Bo Prabula, I've been watching him since he was at Penn State a couple of years ago, backing up Drew Aller. They would bring him in the game, for a change of pace, running quarterback plays. And, clearly he has improved since then. And, the ability for him to beat you either with his arm or with his wheels, which he definitely did yesterday to NC State. It's a team not to forget about in the ACC. I think UVA clearly has a chance to get back where they were. And, this is a good football team, I think, with a quarterback who, now with a real opportunity has a chance to show everybody what he can do in that league.
1: Jake, most exciting game on the week one slate next weekend is what?
2: Week one slate. Well, I mean, you look around the country, I think Clemson, LSU, just the debut of Lane Kiffin, Sam Levitt there at quarterback. Now Clemson has really struggled lately under Dabo Sweeney. Can they finally turn it around? I think that's the game most people are probably, looking forward to. I'll give you kind of a sleeper. Wisconsin, Notre Dame at Lambeau. That what a great setting that's going to be in a historic NFL stadium. I've been to Lambeau. You kind of feel like you're in a college stadium when you're there. And I'll tell you, I would have picked Notre Dame to win the national championship if they had made the playoff last year. That's how talented I thought they were and still are, especially with C.J. Card quarterback. But Wisconsin is a team that, offensively just not been able to do anything. And part of the reason is they keep losing their starting quarterback at the beginning of the year to season-ending injuries, including Edwards, from North Carolina. They've got a transfer quarterback, Colton Joseph, Sunbelt Offensive Player of the Year. Had some big plays against Indiana in the opener last year, and we saw how good that Indiana defense was. If Wisconsin can finally get some above average to good quarterback play, It'll be interesting to see what they can do with that. Luke Fickell under some pressure after some rough seasons there. But I'm curious to see how the Badgers fare in that type of game. They've played Alabama the last couple of years, and it hasn't gone well. Can they keep that game close? That'll be a real positive sign for them. And Notre Dame, I mean, to me, they should be on the short list of national championship contenders.
3: Jake, we get number 7 Miami on Friday night at Stanford to open up their season. They're the national runners-up, lost in the national title game last year. I think they've upgraded at quarterback to Darian Mensah, though that's not a universal opinion. They lose Reuben Bain and Akeem Mezidor, but Mario Cristobal has really been recruiting well down there. I noticed that there are a lot of people who are just assuming Miami's going to be a force and probably even better this year, but some are a little skeptical of that. Where do you fall?
2: No, I think they're going to be great. I mean, Mark Fletcher, Malachi Toney, running back, receiver, it's about as good as it gets in college football. Those two guys were a big part of their run to the national championship game last year. I was at the Ohio State-Miami game, and both those dudes made plays. You know, the offense and defensive lines, I think, are going to be a little bit of a question mark because they lost so much talent from that group. I mean, you know, we've seen what Reuben Bain is doing with Tampa and training camp, and Akeem Mezidor was terrific. I mean, that was the best defensive end combo in the country last year. Yeah, I was talking to, a scout, and I just asked this person the other day, like, okay, you know, everybody's talking about Arch Manning, you know, Dante Moore, but how do you rank the quarterbacks, you know, for the NFL draft going into the season? And this person told me Mensah would be number one on his list, which was surprising to me. I don't think most people think of him that way, but clearly got a lot of talent, has played a lot of good football at Duke, and you know, we've seen Miami really succeed with this model, you know, whether it was Cam Ward, last year with Carson Beck, and I think they're going to be really good again offensively with Mensah. So, yeah, I think Miami's here to stay, and Cristobal's done a terrific job, you know, making that program a real force again.
4: Better chance of winning the national championship coming from the SEC or coming from the Big Ten for what would be a fourth year in a row?
2: Well, I think we got to say the Big Ten, right? I mean, the SEC hasn't even played for the national championship the last 3 years, much less won one. And, I mean, there's certainly a bunch of teams out of that league that are very capable. I think Texas, Ohio State, a game I'm going to be at week two, that's going to be a real litmus test for both conferences. But, you know, you look at the Big Ten, and it's not just Ohio State. I mean, Oregon, this could be the best team that Dan Lanning has had. You know, I mentioned Dante Moore. They've got a ton of NFL talent on that roster. I think USC is a team to watch. This could be the best team that Lincoln Riley has had. He thinks he's, you know, much improved on the offensive defensive lines, which has been, you know, an issue for them since they joined the Big Ten. And you know what? I would not write off Indiana. You know, I think, you know, obviously Fernando Mendoza, you know, was one of a kind quarterback. Heisman winner, national championship, number one overall pick. But they've still got a lot of talent back in Bloomington. Nick Marsh, Charlie Becker, two wide receivers that could be first-round picks. They play Ohio State at home midway through the season. That's going to be the biggest game in the history of Indiana football in Bloomington. That's going to be a fascinating setting there. And listen, the SEC, they could certainly win a national championship, but the Big Ten, once again, has got some really elite teams that I think have a great chance to be there at the end, and the defending national champs are one of them.
3: Jake, I think as far as offseason hires go, Lane Kiffin, James Franklin are the headliners. Franklin in particular, nice long run, I think a dozen years at Penn State. There's the big game James moniker, winning big games. They just couldn't get over the hump many times. Now he's in Blacksburg. He's got a lot of momentum. He's recruiting well. He's got a lot of money behind him. What are you thinking year one for James Franklin at Virginia Tech?
2: Yeah, I mean, it's how long has it been since it's felt like Virginia Tech was relevant? And it wasn't that long ago. You know, I mean, this was a team that, you know, was competing for ACC titles every year, you know, in the national championship picture under Frank Beamer. You look at their schedule, and they've got a great chance to get off to a great start. VMI, ODU, Maryland, Boston College, you know, pretty good Pitt team, but that's in Blacksburg. You know, at Cal, Georgia Tech, who, you know, I think is got a chance to be good again with some of their transfer acquisitions. But, I mean, I would not be stunned if we're sitting here and Virginia Tech is 6-0, 7-0, 8-0 by the time we get to November. We'll see. But I think that they're headed in the right direction. And, you know, James Franklin, listen, he couldn't beat top 10 teams at Penn State. He also won a heck of a lot of football games during his tenure there. And I think he's going to bring the type of stability that Virginia Tech really needs and, you know, has a chance to thrive with.
4: Great job, Jake. Thanks for giving us some time here this Sunday afternoon. Appreciate it.
2: Okay, guys. Take care.
4: That's Jake Trotter right there, ESPN college football senior writer. I think he makes a good point there about James Franklin. I think James Franklin is, I mean, I know he became a punchline, you know, the last few years at Penn State, but I think he's going to have some success at Virginia Tech. I think that's a good spot for him.
3: No, he's crushing it on the recruiting trail. They've gotten over $100 million in private donations, I think, in the last several months. The university's committed more than $250 million, so he's got the resources he needs. He's got something to prove. They've got something to prove. Admittedly, I'm an alum. I'm a Hokie, so I don't want to hide that. So
4: I didn't even know that when I said that. Okay.
3: No, I am. I grew up there as well. My folks still live there, so proud alum. You know, looking forward to seeing if he can get the program back to the Frank Beamer days. But he's got a lot of wind at his sails right now.
4: All right. Well, Hokie alum Kyle Bailey, Jonathan Zaslow here with you. This is Game Day on ESPN Radio, and up next we have the second of our ESPN Radio NFL two-a-days. That's right. 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
2: This is Tim McManus covering the Eagles. The 2026 season is all about Jalen Hurts and the new system being installed by offensive coordinator Sean Mannion. From what we've seen this summer, it's a lot of under center, play action, throws over the middle, elements that Hurts has not majored into this point in his NFL career. It's going to push him out of his comfort zone. And the big question is, can he adapt to this new style of play? If he does, the Eagles could be looking like Super Bowl contenders once again.
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0: They come off of another season where they win the division. Very rare to win back-to-back division championships in that NFC East. The Eagles, they win it last year with 11 wins. They go 11-6 the year before that. You had Philadelphia. They won it also. So back-to-back years where the Eagles win the division. Can they make it three consecutive years? I would tell you, I think the NFC East is very much up for grabs this season. And that's not me trying to say that I don't think the Eagles are still have a great roster, that the Eagles are going to take any kind of step back. I mean, they won 11 games last year. They took a step back last year. They won 14 and 11 last year. But I think it's a strong division. I think Dallas Cowboys are going to be better this year. I think we all know the Washington Commanders are going to be better. They only won 5 games last year. And I think the New York Giants are going to be a lot better. Like, I don't think that the New York Giants are going to compete to actually win the division, but do I think that the Giants could hang? Do I think the Giants can be in the hunt graphic on television when it comes to making the postseason? Yeah, I do think so. So I think this NFC East is a much tougher division coming into this season.
1: Oh, I think so, without question. Does it kind of feel to you like we should be, I don't know. I mean, Philly's a different animal, but it almost feels like we're in this golden age of Eagles football. I mean, you just said it, back-to-back division titles, you know, a Super Bowl a couple of years ago, but there's all this angst around Jalen Hurts and Sean Mannion's offense and whether or not Hurts can run it. And if he can't run it the way they want him to, you know, well, they might just move on. It just, I don't know, there's this, it's weird because they're in a very, very great, you know, big picture era of Eagles football, but it feels like there's a lot of anxiety about this team going into the season. They trade away A.J. Brown. They draft Mekhi Lemon, who is very much not an A.J. Brown replacement. He was brought in more to, I think, complement Devontae Smith. You know, he's kind of gotten off to a rough start in the preseason so far. So this offense, I think, is a mystery to a lot of people still. I know there was a big deal being made about Jalen Hurts' interceptions the other day and, you know, whether or not he's acclimating well to this offense, but they still have so much talent, certainly on the defensive side. I think they should be looked at as the favorite to win this division, but I'm with you. I think Dallas is going to be very good. Feels like a potentially very good Dallas team is being talked about a lot less than they ordinarily would be. I think you're right. Harbaugh is going to turn the Giants into a much more professional-looking outfit Sunday by Sunday. The Commanders, I don't know. You know, I'm seeing a lot of panic from the D.C. area right now about pass protection and the way the offense has looked in preseason. So I still think Philadelphia has got to be the built-in favorite, but it's far from a guarantee.
0: I don't know if there's a quarterback who is more disrespected than Jalen Hurts. You know, this is a guy who, and okay, so it's going to be a new offense, going to learn a new system. He's going to play under center, which he doesn't play very much in the past. And, you know, what's Jalen Hurts going to look like? This is a guy who has been to 2 Super Bowls. The one that he lost, you know, came down to the wire. And that season, he was also an MVP candidate. Mm-hmm. And then a couple years later, he goes on and wins the Super Bowl. And his team has won back-to-back division crowns when in the NFC East it was a long time since you had a team win back-to-back NFC East championships. The Eagles, they've now done it. I don't know if there's a quarterback who has done more and gets less respect than Jalen Hurts does. Like, is it the tush push? Do people, yes. They think that it's, you know, he's, you're stat padding with all of the tush push touchdowns, and it's like,

0: thrown for 4,000 yards, by the way.
1: No, and there are plenty of guys who, if you're facing, you know, 4th and 5 with the game on the line in the fourth quarter and you're throwing the football to keep the drive alive, there are several guys I probably want throwing the football more than Jalen Hurts, but he's a winner. He makes plays. To your point, in the Super Bowl that, you know, that they won, he played his tail off. I mean, it was one of the great performances, obviously, of his life. So he's always been a gamer. I've always respected how hard he plays. You know, I know some guys who know him and his family who have just raved about him since he was a young guy, his mentality, the makeup, the leadership, all of it. And all of that is why he's beloved by his teammates, and it's why the fans do love him. But, yeah, he is in many ways very disrespected for what he has accomplished in this league. I mean, I think back to, you know, some of the pundits last offseason. I remember a big dust-up with Cam Newton. He didn't want to give him his flowers that, you know, he was one of the best quarterbacks in the NFL. Everybody's entitled to an opinion, but when you just take a step back, 30,000-foot view of the Eagles under Jalen Hurts, they've just done a whole lot of winning, and he's the biggest reason, one of the biggest reasons why.
0: And we could also say the same thing about the coach. You know, since Nick Sirianni got there, they're in the playoffs every year. They've been to the Super Bowl twice. He's a Super Bowl champion head coach. And I don't think there are a lot of coaches who, you know, you go back a couple years ago, the year that they did win the Super Bowl, there was a lot of pressure and a lot of rumbling going on early on in that season. I think they were 2-2 at one point that Super Bowl winning season. And it was like a catastrophe, you know, and you had Nick Sirianni where he's taunting the fans and you got all the A.J. Brown stuff, you know, locker room, whatever. And they wound up not losing it. I think they lost one more game in the regular season. And then, of course, they ended up going on and they win the Super Bowl. Not a lot of coaches would have been able to keep it together based on all of the noise that was around that team. And I know he could be a little bit quirky sometimes, you know, the things that he says and all that, but this is a coach who at the same time, you know, as Jalen Hurts, has done nothing but win in what you're calling potentially the golden era of Philadelphia Eagles football.
1: I think it's hard to argue. I mean, it's certainly one of them. And the bottom line is last year's team was still a playoff team with an elite defense. They've had a couple of Super Bowl appearances in 3 years, but yeah. That offense just couldn't recapture the magic of the year prior. It ends in disappointment. Philadelphia, that city, those fans, they have a very low tolerance for that sort of thing, and so they had a very busy offseason to try to get it right. Sean Mannion's under a lot of pressure for this offense to bounce back and look the way it did a couple of years ago with Kellen Moore at the helm. So that's a big season for him, big season for Jalen Hurts, but yeah, big picture, things are pretty good. It's a good time to be an Eagles fan.
0: Ton of weapons for Jalen Hurts, even if it is a new offense between Barkley, Devontae Smith, Dallas Goedert. And look, you know, you got some younger wide receivers in Dontavian Wicks and Mekhi Lemon who will look to fill in the void that A.J. Brown has left. But at the same time, maybe you have a quarterback who feels a little bit freer, you know, of any type of tension that he might have had with the aforementioned A.J. Brown. Coming up next, who's the most overrated team heading into the NFL season? We'll hear from you as well. That's next. 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

0: is SportsCenter.
1: I'm John Ryder. It's cutdown day in the NFL, and the Titans are waiving quarterback Will Levis. He was a second-round pick by Tennessee 3 years ago. Packers have placed running back Josh Jacobs on the commissioner's exempt list. He was charged with battery last week. Reports ESPN's Adam Schefter in Green Bay gets running back Caleb Johnson from Pittsburgh. He was a third-round pick out of Iowa last year. On the baseball scoreboard, after a lengthy rain delay in Detroit, the Dodgers have a 1-0 lead on the Tigers in the fourth. Shohei Ohtani experienced discomfort in his troublesome left knee during a recent bullpen session. It's unknown when he will rejoin the rotation. LA manager Dave Roberts.
2: I don't even know if it's a setback in the sense that it hasn't been 100%. And so you're hoping that each day it gets a little bit better and closer. And once we have to make a decision, which would be tomorrow, it just is not there. So I think that's why. So I don't think I wouldn't even classify it as a setback.
1: In other action, the Rays going for a fourth straight win, but trail the Padres right now 2-1 in the seventh at the Trop. Xander Bogaerts with a two-run single. Yankees in front of the Red Sox 5-0 in the sixth. Elio Ramos, a three-run homer in a five-run fifth inning for New York. The Guardians hammering the Royals 9-1 in the sixth. Nathaniel Lowe and Jose Ramirez each with two-run homers. Braves going for a seventh straight lead. The Rockies 2-1 in the seventh. Blue Jays blanking the Mariners 4-0 in the seventh. Behind Max Scherzer, who's working on a one-hit shutout with 10 strikeouts. Golf final round of the Tour Championship in Atlanta. Scottie Scheffler and Victor Hovland tied for the lead at 14-under.
3: Hey, this is Rich Eisen. Coming up on Monday, another preseason is in the books. Who impressed, who did not, and what stood out? We'll preview the Denver Broncos season as well. That's on Monday's Rich Eisen Show on Disney+, the ESPN app, and ESPN Radio.

0: for you all here on Game Day on ESPN Radio. 888-SAY-ESPN, 888-729-3776. If you want to participate in the show, he's Kyle Bailey. I'm Jonathan Zaslow. So the NFL season kicks off in 2 weeks. In 2 weeks, you got week one. It's all happening. You got the cutdowns all over the National Football League today. You got some NFL news out there as well. Josh Jacobs has been placed on the commissioner's exempt list. You got a bit of a surprise there in Cleveland with Dylan Gabriel expected to make the 53-man roster. Maybe that's going to lead to a trade somewhere else. But what team is overrated going into this season? You're hearing spoken about, be it on television, be it here on ESPN Radio, and you're just like, that team, I don't see it. That team is way overrated. We want to hear from you. 888-SAY-ESPN, 888-729-3776. Who is the most overrated team or teams heading into this NFL season? We want to hear from you. 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Most overrated teams heading into this NFL season is whom? 888-SAY-ESPN, 888-729-3776. For me, Kyle, I feel like I do this each of the last several seasons. To me, I can never get behind Green Bay. I can't. The Green Bay Packers, for me, I'm not a big believer in Jordan Love. You know, last year, the Packers, they won just 9 games. They flopped late in the season. They lost their last 4 games last season. And, you know, obviously, you got a great chance to win the division when you start out 9-3. They lose the last 4 games of the season. They finished 9-7-1 in a very competitive division, by the way. Like, I think the best division in football might be the NFC North, okay? You could probably make a case for all 4 of those teams right there. But to me, I'm not a Jordan Love guy. I don't get the fascination there. I think Green Bay, each of the last few years, I would have at the very top of my list of most overrated teams.
1: I hear you, and I'm going to stay in the same division, but it's not Green Bay. I'm looking at Chicago, and I got to give a lot of love and credit to our guy Bill Barnwell, who had a piece come out last week about the teams most likely to decline in 2026. Now, hear me out. I'm sure Chicago just flipped me the bird collectively, but you know, this offense I still think is going to be fantastic. It's Ben Johnson's calling card. I do think Caleb Williams is extremely talented, albeit erratic and inconsistent sometimes. But Bill did a great job of laying out their turnover numbers. That was a Chicago defense last year that turned teams over at an incredibly high rate, but they were terrible against the run, and the pass rush was nearly non-existent most weeks. And that is, to me, as Bill lays out beautifully, ripe for a regression, right? So, you know, the Bears recovered, for instance, 66% of their fumbles in games last year. That was the highest rate in the league. 23 teams have posted a fumble recovery rate of 65% or more in any given season since 1990. Those teams went 0-23 at replicating that the following season, dropping down to, at best, I think 49% of fumbles recovered. You know, the interception rate last year was through the roof for that defense. It's hard to replicate year over year.
0: It's not a skill.
1: It's not. I mean, it can be, but, you know, it's situational, of course. And when you are still lacking the run defense and the pass rush, and I know they've tried to address those things this offseason, but, you know, Bill lays it out perfectly. Those numbers last year are nearly impossible to replicate year over year. So I'm looking at Chicago still thinking they're going to have to outscore everybody they play. And I think this offense is capable of doing that most Sundays. But how much will that regression take place on the turnover side? That was a big reason why they won double-digit games last year.
0: Most overrated team heading into this NFL season, 888-SAY-ESPN, 888-729-3776. I got Green Bay. Kyle, he gives you the Chicago Bears, both of them coming from the NFC North. I'm going to give you someone coming out of the NFC West, and I'm going San Francisco.
1: Ooh.
0: I think San Francisco's got a chance. Yes, I understand they won 12 games last year. They are ravaged right now by injuries, all right? So maybe you can say, oh, Zazzle, that's not them being overrated. That's, you know, there's going to be a lot of injuries. Look at it however you want, all right? We know that San Francisco is supposed to be a Super Bowl contender. That's the expectation out of this team. You got that electric substation right next to the facility. I don't know what's going on there. I know it's not good. And this San Francisco team, it feels like they're bruised and battered. They're relying on guys who are older and have injury histories, and that includes bringing aboard Mike Evans, who had the first year of his career last year where he was injury riddled and first time ever did not have 1,000 yards receiving in his final year there with Tampa Bay. And you look at that division, very, very top heavy. You got the defending Super Bowl champion Seattle. You got the Super Bowl favorites according to DraftKings Sports in the Los Angeles Rams. And I think San Francisco misses the postseason. And the odds would tell me that I'm probably right when I factor in three teams from one division making the postseason is really, really difficult. And they did it last year. You had three teams, L.A., Seattle, San Francisco, that made the postseason last year from the NFC West. Do I believe that that's going to happen 2 years in a row? I think it's really unlikely.
1: I agree with everything you just said. Ever since Kyle Shanahan was in the car accident, missing time, I know he was out there, but it's not the same. You know, I just wondered about them being behind the eight ball, and then you really started to see those injuries, you know, start to avalanche on them. So that's a loaded division. You just laid it out well. I would also throw in more of a question to you. Jacksonville, 13-4 last year under Liam Cohen. 13-4. They made a really, really big jump. They win the AFC South. I still think they're very good. I think Liam Cohen, I've said he's got some Sean Payton in him. No, I think they made a really solid hire in Liam Cohen. I expect him to be around for a while, but just the 13-4 record alone, and let's be honest, it's Jacksonville here, Zaz. That's a team that I think a lot of people would point to as a clear, you know, regression candidate, you know, maybe overrated. But I'll be honest with you, I'm not sure I'm buying it. What do you think of Jacksonville?
0: I think they're building something.
1: You do.
0: I don't know that they're necessarily going to win 13 games again, but I think they're going to be fighting for that division crown. I think it's an improved division. I think a division's much better than in past years, and that's whether or not Tennessee is going to be any good or not. I think Jacksonville's got something going there. Like I used to be someone who has doubted Trevor Lawrence, you know, would put him in the bust category. He was much better last year. I would say that's not a coincidence since Liam Cohen, that was his first year as head coach there in Jacksonville. I think Jacksonville's building something. I'm very curious what they wind up looking like this year. Curious to hear from you out there as well, listening to Game Day. 888-SAY-ESPN, most overrated team heading into this NFL season. Let's hear from you guys. Let's go out to Chicago. This is Anand. You're on Game Day on ESPN Radio. Go ahead, Anand.
2: I think it's the Denver Broncos this year, and the reason I say that is I feel like they have a very solid defense, but they also, like the Bears, won a lot of close games and came from behind. And the Chargers and the Kansas City Chiefs will be back and healthy. I also question, they have a good line, but their running game is so-so. Their receivers are so-so, even with Waddle. And I'm not that big a believer in Nicks. I think he has a pretty high floor but a low ceiling. I kind of think that they're not really a Super Bowl contender this year, and I think that
0: thanks for the call, Anand. So this is a Denver team that won 14 games last year, lost in the AFC Championship game. We know that they didn't have Bo Nix in that. Well, they lose a game 10-7. They didn't have Bo Nix in the AFC Championship game. And it's probably a Denver team that saw, you know, New England get waxed in the Super Bowl. It's like, man, if Bo Nix only didn't get hurt, we could have had a shot there. The Chargers should be competing with them in that division. I'm not so sure that Kansas City is getting back to the top of that division just yet.
1: No, I'm with you. The Denver part's interesting. They stayed remarkably healthy on the defensive side last year. That's another thing to give credit to our guy Bill Barnwell. He points out they were like the third healthiest defensive unit in the league last year. That's another place you point to and think just the nature of the game, is there going to be regression there? Also pointing out that even though Bo Nix showed some growth last year, they didn't really improve in offensive efficiency, and they actually dropped from 15th to 18th. In points per game last season. So I think Denver's also a great candidate here, where there are a lot of signs pointing to them having caught some real breaks last year, stayed healthy above league average, and the offense didn't get that much better. So I think he's on to something.
0: Let's go out to Dallas. Let's give Panther Bo a shot here on Game Day. Go ahead, Panther Bo.
3: Hey, thanks for taking my call. Great show, guys. Enjoyed listening. You know, it's not a team, but I think overrated this Fernando Mendoza. Like, he's going to be ready to start in the NFL. I mean, look at the weapons. I know he's a Heisman and all, but look at the weapons in the offensive line he had in Indiana playing against other teams. I'm sorry. The NFL's a different animal, and now he's going to have to deal with you know, an NFL offensive line, which they're not always perfect, especially look at the Raiders' offensive line the last few years. I mean, I got to tell you, get Aiden O'Connell out of there. That guy deserves to actually play in a decent situation and have a fair shake. So between him and then Tyler Shove, you know, revving up the team like he's the reincarnation of Drew Brees, this is your sophomore year, man. Just hit the books. This might not go as well as you think it is, but I'm really looking forward to it, guys. I appreciate you letting me take this call.
0: Thanks for the call, Panther Bo. Don't know that we're going to see Fernando Mendoza anytime soon, but when we do see him, and yeah, their offensive line was terrible last year. When we do see him, they got some really good weapons there for him in Vegas.
1: They do. I mean, they can listen. I think they'll be able to run the football. They've brought him, as you said, weapons to get this offense going. We saw what Clint Kubiak did with what he had to work with in Seattle. I think the next couple of years are going to be fun for Raiders fans, so long as everybody stays healthy.
0: Let's go out to Missouri. This is Creighton. Creighton, go ahead. You're on Game Day on ESPN Radio.
4: I want to thank you guys for letting me on here. I got to go against my home state's team on this one and say the Kansas City Chiefs. It seems every time they get far enough where they're going, they choke. It's like a Prince Rupert's drop. They've got a really strong on one side, and then they get to defense, and they just crumble.
0: Thanks for the call, Creighton. You know, it all relies on Patrick Mahomes and when he's going to wind up being ready. Does Patrick Mahomes start to look like Patrick Mahomes right away, or does it take some time? And I also don't necessarily trust the weapons around him, specifically Travis Kelce. I'm not in on Travis Kelce. I think that when we're talking a couple of years ago, when you start to talk about retirement, when you start to think about it, when you start to talk about it, we're probably at that point where maybe we should be about it, and we're a couple years later and he's still out there playing. I don't expect very much from Kelce this year.
1: No, I don't either. I mean, the wide receiver core doesn't scare you. You've got some good players, not great players. Yeah. They brought over Kenneth Walker, the Super Bowl MVP in free agency. He's a great player, but even Seattle fans would tell you that they thought he was the second best back on the team last year. So he's got some things to work with, but this is not a terrifying Kansas City Chiefs offensive, you know, depth chart outside of the lure of Patrick Mahomes. And we still give him all of his due credit, but this is not the situation it was 5 years ago.
0: Most overrated team heading into this NFL season. We continue to hear from you. That's next. This is Game Day on ESPN Radio.
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0: Game Day on ESPN Radio, presented by Progressive Insurance. He's Kyle Bailey. I'm Jonathan Zaslow. Good to have you aboard here on this Sunday afternoon. I got another one for you here, Kyle. Most overrated going into this season. You can call me a hater. I don't care. It still is what it is. I'm going with the New England Patriots.
1: I knew it. I knew you were going to say
0: New
1: the Patriots.
0: New England Patriots. Now you got a first-place schedule, okay? Much different than a last-place schedule. You got a first-place schedule they're going in with this season with. I think they obviously performed way over their heads last year. One of the weakest AFC champion representatives in the Super Bowl in a very long time, and it showed in that Super Bowl 60. So I got the New England Patriots taking a major step back. Very overrated this year, Kyle.
1: Well, it's going to be hard to replicate 14-3.
0: That's right.
1: You just said it. The schedule itself gets a good bit tougher, we think, although by the time we get to November with injuries and everything else, maybe we have to recalibrate. But, yeah, there's that. We all know that the distractions narrative will pop up if they do happen to start slow or falter a little bit this year. I do like them adding A.J. Brown a lot. You know, they needed that X receiver for Drake May. You know, I like what they've done there. And I do think Vrabel's still a very good football coach. But, you know, whether it's, you know, overrated or just a prime regression candidate, I don't think they're winning 14 games this year. So I'm with you on that.
0: All right, let's get back to you guys here. Most overrated team heading into the NFL this season. Let's go to Ohio. This is Phil. Phil's got a chance here on Game Day on ESPN Radio. Go ahead, Phil.
2: All right, thanks for having me. So, Cincinnati Bengals, here's why. The defense, they had a very aged Trey Hendrickson walk out the door, very ugly public. They bring in Dexter Lawrence, that might be B-tier player, still on that defensive line. But most importantly, they've got the weapons on offense. They've got the T. Higgins. They've got the Ja'Marr Chase. And most importantly, they got Joe Burrow. But none of that matters behind that offensive line, who unfortunately cannot protect Joe Burrow.
0: Thanks for the call, Phil. I think we've talked about this earlier. We had the Bengals as the first of our ESPN Radio NFL two-a-days today. I think the Bengals are going to be a playoff team. I think they're going to bounce back this year. But they won only six games last year.
1: Like, I was going to ask you, can a team coming off a six-win season be overrated?
0: Right, and the question marks that Phil has are valid about Cincinnati. And the point that I would make is, I don't think most people feel that they're good enough or that they're going to be good enough this year to come back with they're overrated.
1: No, I mean, you've missed the playoffs three straight years. You're coming off a six-win season. I mean, I think hopes can be high that they've made the proper adjustments and remedies, but I wouldn't include them on an overrated list because I don't think they've proven that this defense can play up to NFL standard yet.
0: David is in Dallas. He's up next on Game Day on ESPN Radio. Hey, David.
3: Hey, guys. You know what? I've lived in Dallas for 40 years, and I'm so exhausted with people that are in love with the big blue star. The Dallas Cowboys are not going to get there because, once again, they've got too many distractions. They used to be a great product. And when you have a great product, how in the world do you justify having coaches that are still trying to earn their stripes? Because you have to have coaches that will put up with J.J. You know, he stood up one day and he said, there are 500 coaches that can coach this team. You know what? This billionaire hasn't found one yet. And you cannot win like this. Why do you have the highest paid quarterback in the history of the NFL and he hasn't won a playoff game?
0: Thanks for the call, David. I think, like, I hear what you're saying when it comes to, you know, all the distractions and it's about everything but football, but I don't know that this is the preseason that you can say that about the Dallas Cowboys, because this has been an eerily calm preseason and training camp around the Cowboys.
1: Yeah, I would also, real quick correction, Dak has won a playoff game. He's won two of them. I mean, he doesn't have a sterling playoff record, but he's 2-5 in his career in the playoffs. So just to be fair to Dak Prescott, I also, again, like I said earlier, think they're very, like, just a, this is not normal how few people are hyping up the Dallas Cowboys in an offseason.
0: It's been very calm around
1: them. It's been very quiet, and I got to admit, as a non-Cowboy fan who can grow weary of the, you know, over-the-top coverage of that star sometimes, I think they had a solid offseason. So I think they're going to be a really good football team.
0: Clay is in Wisconsin. He's up next on Game Day on ESPN Radio. Hey, Clay.
4: Hey, how's it going, guys? Appreciate you having me on. My overrated team of the year is the Houston Texans. Sorry. I think that their defense is the only thing holding them up. I mean, not a lot of offseason moves. Only one that's good is David Montgomery. I don't believe he's a running back one. I think he's just a depth player. But I think C.J. Stroud, this is a really boomer bust year for him. I mean, interceptions have been a problem, but otherwise than that, Jaden Huggins out for the year. I mean, rookie, had a lot of potential. But that's my overrated team of the year. Thanks, guys, for having me on.
0: Thanks, Clay. They won their final 9 games last season after getting off to a brutal start, Houston. They wound up making the postseason. Clay's right about C.J. Stroud. You know, you go back to his rookie season, and, you know, we're having conversations about him being a top-5 quarterback in the NFL. And now going into, I think this is year number 4 for Stroud, mm-hmm. right?
1: Yep.
0: Going into year number 4. They haven't extended him yet, right? They haven't given him the new contract yet. And usually going into year number 4, when you believe you have a stud quarterback, we're talking extension. Now, yes, they won a playoff game last year. They crushed the Steelers, but
1: not because of him.
0: This is a massive year for C.J. Stroud. We thought they certainly had their quarterback of the future, but I think this year is going to really tell us if he actually is long for Houston.
1: No doubt about it. I mean, there's been clear regression from year 1 to year 2 to year 3, and there might be some quote-unquote reasons for that, but he couldn't take care of the football in the postseason last year. He was terrible. And, you know, that defense is the real deal. I think it's the best defense in football. You can argue Seattle or Denver if you want to, but that's the best pass-rushing tandem in the NFL. I saw those guys in person last week at joint practice in Uptown Charlotte. Danielle Hunter is a future Hall of Famer, and Will Anderson's a $50 million a year guy. And I think Danielle Hunter put on the greatest joint practice performance I've ever seen in my life in person last week. That defense is loaded. Derek Stingley, Kamari Lassiter, they are going to terrorize offenses all year long as they stay healthy. And that's going to give the offense a chance to ramp up, figure itself out. Whether or not they do, I don't know. But that defense alone is going to win them a whole lot of football games.
0: So we are just 2 weeks away. As you got news all over the National Football League today. Players being traded, players being released. It is cut-down day. We do know that we are 2 weeks, well, less than 2 weeks away, because the season's going to open in the middle of the week, less than 2 weeks away from week 1 of the NFL getting underway. Excellent job, Kyle. For Kyle Bailey, I'm Jonathan Zaslow. Primetime is up next. Will Kunkel and Andre Snellings. This has been Game Day on ESPN Radio.
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14: I'm John Ryder, ESPN's Adam Schefter. Of course, the Packers have placed running back Josh Jacobs on the commissioner's exempt list. He was charged with battery and criminal damage last week. The Green Bay has acquired running back Caleb Johnson from Pittsburgh, who was a third-round pick out of Iowa last year. It's not known yet what the Steelers are getting in return. And the Titans waiving quarterback Will Levis. He was a second-round pick by Tennessee 3 years ago. Didn't play all of last season due to injury. To baseball, and the Little League World Series Championship game is on ABC right now in Williamsport. They're in the third in Henderson, Nevada. It's Curacao 2-0. To the majors, and one final score from today, Miami erupting in the ninth in D.C.
15: 2-1. That one hammered out to left field and deep. Lyle pushing back at the track, at the wall, and it's gone! A two-run home run for Otto Lopez.
14: 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Marlins defeat the Nationals 6-2. Miami with all six runs of the ninth, including that Otto Lopez two-run shot. And Jacob Marcy stole home. In progress, Guardians pounding the Royals 9-1 in the sixth. Jose Ramirez and Nathaniel Lowe, each with two-run homers. Rockies and Braves knotted at 2 in the ninth in Atlanta. Braves going for a seventh straight win. Blue Jays shutting down the Mariners 6-0 in the eighth in Toronto. What a start for Max Scherzer. One hit over seven scoreless with 10 strikeouts. The Yankees are roughing up the Red Sox 7-1 in the eighth in the Bronx.
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0: ready, y'all. One of the greatest defensive linemen in the history of the NFL. 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Will Kunkel here. Andre Snelling's there in Bristol. And Andre, Aaron Donald is back.
1: Oh, yeah. I mean, it's not like, you know, we could have seen it coming, but I'm glad they finally made the announcement and kind of put us out of our suspense because, you know, the thought of Aaron Donald and Myles Garrett on one defensive line, it had to happen. So I'm glad we officially know that it will.
0: ESPN's Adam Schefter reporting 1 year, $20 million. And if it all goes well with incentives, it could be worth $30 million. Like, I don't, like, do I need to take 2 years off from radio to see if I can get a pay raise like that? It's crazy.
1: Well, yeah, I mean, but what was he getting paid before that? I don't know that that's much of a raise from where he was, but it's a big raise from sitting on the couch.
0: I mean, this makes the Rams certainly the favorites, even the more the favorites going for the Super Bowl this season. They're going to be on Netflix against the 49ers to start the season in Australia. I don't understand. The NFL seems to nail this consistently every year with the drama, the no sleep. They own the calendar. We are always talking about them. We're going to get into college football and the way they started the season and how embarrassing that was for the sport. But the NFL kills it, like, consistently, Andre, and now they have the biggest storyline in prime time to start the season once again.
1: Absolutely. It's almost like they know what they're doing. They're like, you know what? Let's take some of our best teams, particularly in the case of the 49ers, you know, coming off an injury, they should be healthy, and coming out of what, the strongest conference in the league, they didn't even have to tap on the Super Bowl champs. They were like, y'all can go ahead and have a seat, wait for a little bit, and we'll let the Rams and 49ers handle the light work. And then, yeah, you know, everything just worked out. The question is, when did the schedule come out? Because did they already know at that point that there was a chance that Aaron Donald was going to be joining the squad as well?
0: Well, I think, based on my limited knowledge of the globe, it had to be West Coast teams, right, to make that travel around the globe in reverse. And then when we saw that game was happening, everyone was like, all right, that has to be week one before the schedule is out, because you can't go over there, travel in like week seven, come back and play whatever. It's just, it's what the NFL does. They fall into it, and it's like they fall up the stairs and land on their feet consistently. And it's impressive because we see other organizations and other leagues not know how to start the season properly, and yet here they are. Are you taking the field, or are you taking the Rams when it comes to the Super Bowl now? Because now we can talk about that. It's no longer too far away. It's reasonable to pick your Super Bowl champion.
1: It is. And, I mean, I'm still taking the field because how many times have we seen a team win the summer and then come out and it just not show up? Now, it's hard to imagine when you talk about the talent that they've got on both sides of the ball. But, I mean, the Super Bowl champion is in their division. The 49ers were right there with them before all the injuries, you know, last season. And so it's even fair to ask, do you take the Rams or the field in just the NFC West, let alone the whole league?
0: This is just so big for the Rams, and it shows how they also know how to, like, build their roster now and for the future. And whether it's blank them picks or bringing in someone like Ty Simpson, we're going to talk about this later here on Primetime and how many teams in the NFL are truly inept when it comes to figuring out the quarterback position. Some surprising, honestly. But then you have the Rams, who have Matthew Stafford, the MVP. They made that trade with Jared Goff and the Lions. He comes in, wins a Super Bowl, and now he's competing for another Super Bowl. And then they have Ty Simpson, who might be the quarterback in waiting if they play this out properly. Meanwhile, we have 5-6 teams in the NFL that don't even know, have a clue. It just shows how Sean McVay and that front office work so well together. And it's priceless when you have a GM and a head coach and an owner that allows them to do their work as well.
1: Absolutely. And, you know, you talked about how the NFL seems to look into the schedule and have clairvoyance when putting together that first game. Well, you look at the Rams, right? Like, you mentioned that they won the Super Bowl. They made that big deal and won the Super Bowl the last time they were going to host the Super Bowl. who's hosting the Super Bowl in 2027? You know, like, so they look on the schedule and they say, hey, we have a chance to have a home Super Bowl. Let's make a giant splash. Last time they traded for an MVP, this time they brought back a defensive player of the year. Two of them. They traded for one and brought back another one.
0: A three-time AP defensive player of the year, all-decade team, first ballot Hall of Famer as well. Who knows where he would have fallen on that top 100 list, which is the silliest thing that we ever see. Between that and the USA Today coaches poll, I don't know which poll and rankings are absolutely like more ridiculous at this point. But for them to bring him back, I mean, this is – I just like flummox at how they consistently own this calendar and dominate right now. Yeah, also have Micah Parsons, who's going to be on the reserve PUP list. That just in from Adam Schefter as well here on ESPN Radio, ruling him out for the first four games. The Packers, as good as the Rams situation looks on the horizon going into the season, the Packers are on the opposite of that. The Josh Jacobs right now on the commissioner's exempt list, and now Micah Parsons officially out for the first four games.
1: Yeah, I mean, you think about maybe 3 years ago, if you would have said, who are the three best defensive players in the NFL? There was a good chance it would have been Aaron Donald, Myles Garrett, and Micah Parsons. And so when the same day we get the news that two of them are Voltroning up, we knew that Micah was going to be out for a while. Like, this isn't shocking, but still just the timing of it and the optics of it, it just that with the news that Josh is going on the exempt list, it makes the Green Bay Packers head into week one of the season with seemingly a cloud over their head. And they're in a tough division too. You know, they've got the Bears on the rise. The Lions are still there. And, you know, the Vikings are hoping that they address their quarterback situation, in which case they'd be right back in the mix as well. So the Packers can't really afford to get off to a very slow start, even though they're missing superstars on both sides of the ball.
0: Back to Aaron Donald quickly, because next we're going to go into the Packers, and you mentioned the Vikings, a disastrous situation at the quarterback position. I'm super intrigued to hear from Myles Garrett and kind of what he went through mentally to say, all right, I'm back. Because you know Aaron Donald, his legacy is cemented. Unless he comes back and it goes really poorly, not that it's going to change what he did in the past. Like, he's still going to be considered one of the greatest defensive linemen of all time. But he doesn't want to go out there and embarrass himself. And I think we all know that he's probably physically capable of doing this. It's a matter of, all right, am I in this mentally? Do I want to wake up and not be able to walk for the first 4 hours every day after a game? Am I willing to go to practice four times a week? Am I willing to travel? Am I willing to do what it takes mentally to commit myself for me and for my teammates? So I'm super interested, and I hope someone in Los Angeles is listening. I ask him that question when he takes the podium. Like, what went through into this decision-making, in particular the mental side? Because I imagine that it was what he was wrestling with the most, not like, hey, can I move a few bodies and make a few sacks?
1: Oh, yeah, absolutely. I mean, and that's why, because the Myles Garrett trade was months ago now, right? So Aaron Donald and the Rams have been preparing for this. This wasn't the overnight, like, you know what, I'm coming back. You know, the old Vince Carter meme, I got one more in me. Like, it wasn't that. This was him taking the time to work through those questions that you were just, you know, articulating of, okay, this is an exciting time for the Rams. You know, they've traded for Myles Garrett. Do I want to be a part of it? Okay, if I do, can I commit to doing the things necessary to get through a whole season? Okay, I have to be in a certain amount of shape. You know, Aaron Donald, he's been one of those kind of Instagram workout superstars ever since he retired.
0: You know, I was going to bring that up, but I didn't want to be the guy that's like, you see how strong he is on Instagram, because it's like, is that real? Is that fake? You know, not that it's fake, but there's difference between that and football shape.
1: Exactly.
0: But I think we all know, if Aaron Donald says I'm in football shape, we're like, all right, cool, I believe you.
1: Yeah.
0: Sure that.
1: Yeah, I mean, because that's the thing. Is like, you know, he was a workout warrior anyway, but now, you know, that he's taken a few months to really try to get into football shape, I personally have nightmares of what he did to the Bengals in the Super Bowl. So I personally believe that he will be able to come back and be what he wants to be.
0: Imagine being Brock Purdy on opening night in Australia down under. when Aaron Donald and Myles Garrett are coming after him. But coming up next here on Primetime on ESPN Radio, the ESPN app, and Sirius XM Channel 80, we talked about it briefly. Are the Packers headed towards a disaster because their two best players, arguably, on both sides of the ball are going to be out to start the season? What should Packers fans expect this year? Andre Snelling's Will Kunkel here on ESPN Radio. Back in a few.
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0: Just like that. Super Bowl favorites just got that much better. Aaron Donald in. But now imagine being the Packers. 2 weeks away from the season starting, and all of a sudden, your two best players are not going to be available for at least a month with Micah Parsons. He's placed on the PUP list, according to Adam Schefter of ESPN Radio. And then also Josh Jacobs on the NFL Commissioner's exempt list. Andre Snelling's Will Kunkel here, primetime on ESPN Radio, taking you up to Reds and Cubs Sunday Night Baseball, also on the ESPN app and SiriusXM Channel 80. Andre, my boy, I can't imagine. It's a good thing the Green Bay fans are some of the kindest, sweetest, most friendly fans on earth, because right now nothing is going their way, because they're expected to compete in arguably the toughest division in all of football with the Vikings, the Bears, you got the Packers, and then I'm blanking on the fourth one.
1: The Lions?
0: The Lions.
1: Mm-hmm.
0: And now all of a sudden your running back and your defensive end are done for at least a month, it sounds like, for Parsons, and who knows for Josh Jacobs.
1: Yeah, it's open-ended with Josh Jacobs. Basically, this seems like they're getting ahead of a potential suspension, because while he's on this exempt list, any games that he misses would count towards any potential future suspension related to the incident. But yeah, it's not a good way to start the season. The Packers just traded for, you know, former Steelers running back, and then they already had Marshawn Lloyd, and so I guess they feel like they should be stocked in the passing game, and they still got some running backs to lean on. But yeah, it's just not a good thing when, as you put it earlier, arguably your best offensive player and arguably your best defensive player officially go on the shelf on the same day.
0: So just to catch listeners up here on ESPN Radio, Josh Jacobs has been charged formally with two misdemeanors stemming from an alleged incident with a woman in May. So it means, now that he's on the exempt list, that he will not be on the 53-man roster. He cannot practice. He cannot attend games. He will collect his paycheck, though, with the team's permission, and is allowed to be at the facility for meetings, for individual workouts, medical treatments, and other things like that. Just he can't, you know, practice and become better at football or help the team try to win. And the sad part about this, unfortunately, is that Josh Jacobs is good. So whether he comes back or not, it's going to be that yin and yang of, okay, how bad is this and how talented are you? We see this all the time in sports, is you can get away with quite a bit if you're pretty good. And unfortunately, it looks like Josh Jacobs might play this season because he is that good. He's not indispensable. I think we all remember the Ray Rice video. And this, by the way, is allegedly on video. So if this video comes out, it makes it that much uglier for the league and for the Shield to protect Josh Jacobs. But we've seen some squirrelier incidents, and guys get second, third, fourth chances because of their talent level. It's not a good look. And I mean, I pray for all the parties involved in this, but not ideal for the Packers and Josh Jacobs, to say the least.
1: Yeah, and so, you know, you raise a good point with there potentially being a video out there, and we don't know what's on it. And you alluded to Ray Rice. Ray Rice, that incident had been some time before, right? He was, you know, probably going to be able to continue to play, but when the video came out, it was so obviously horrible that it essentially spelled the end for him. And so I don't know, and I guess no one that hasn't seen the video knows what to expect for Josh Jacobs, but we do know that he won't be there to start the season. So then the question becomes, what will the Packers look like on offense, and more pressure on Jordan Love, who's been good through his first, you know, seasons with the Packers, but already he was looked at as someone that needed to take a next step to keep them in contention. Now even more pressure will be on his shoulders, or specifically on his throwing shoulder, when it comes to getting the ball out to Christian Watson and Jaden Reed and Matthew Golden, because Josh Jacobs won't be there to be the security blanket out the backfield. And I guess also Marshawn Lloyd, who his first couple seasons in the NFL have been marred by injury, we'll get to see exactly what it is that he's able to bring to the table as well.
0: And I see that the Packers, by the way, also made a move for Caleb Johnson, so he's going to come in for some reinforcements. I don't understand the Christian Watson new contract. The guy has not been healthy, hasn't been wildly productive. The most yards he's had in a season is 620. The most games he's played in a season is 15. Like, the guy hasn't been that productive. So now all of a sudden you don't have your running game the way you were built to win games. And you have, in my view, an extremely overrated wide receiving core in Christian Watson, along with Matthew Golden, hasn't proven it at the NFL level. I know that people around here, where I'm in Houston and Texas, fans absolutely love him. But last year, his rookie year, I mean, he played 14 games at 361 yards. Mm-hmm. There are questions, like serious questions, with this team right now. They're 18-1 to win the Super Bowl. Like, forget about that bet. I'm hammering the under 9.5 wins. Mm. Because if you're without your best defensive player, if you're without your identity offensively, how are you going to win games in arguably the toughest division in the NFL? And if you don't have an identity in the NFL, good luck having success. I watched it last year. I cover the Texans on a daily basis, on a weekly basis. I watched that team play. There was not an identity on offense throughout the entire season, and they were so good defensively that it allowed them to rack up the wins into double-digit wins and make a mini run in the playoffs. If you don't have an identity, though, and you don't know what you're going to do when it matters most, like, forget about it. You're not going to be any good, and that's where the Packers are right now. And defensively, they lose Micah Parsons.

0: has lost a key part as well. So, yeah, I think that hammering the under is a good betting strategy, because if they continue like they ended last season, they could start off the season in quite a hole and have to make up quite a bit to try to get the double-digit wins.
1: And I have no doubt that people are out there thinking, all right, well, Patrick Mahomes is coming back. They both tore their ACL in December, so Micah Parsons shouldn't be too far behind him. But, like, the quarterback position, yes, like, you need to be 100%. It's a little different than coming off the edge and the pressure that you're placing on your knee and trying to turn that corner and trying to bend and trying to get after the quarterback. It's a very different ask for a defensive end or a, you know, I guess maybe it's listed as a linebacker, you know, an edge rusher, if you will, to make that recovery with the ACL. So, like, the Packers are up against it right now. If you're looking out there, I mean, I'm not telling you about the house, but I'm going to hit that 9.5 under. I wonder if it's going to even move after some of this news comes out, because, man, they might stink. Like,
0: yeah,
1: they really might.
0: They really might. And I want to amplify the point you just made about the difference in the athletic requirements for a defensive end and a quarterback, but take it a step further. And now I'm getting into the I did not, you know, was not part of or really get into the diagnoses for either of those two knee injuries. You mentioned Patrick Mahomes. But, you know, a friend of mine that used to work with, Stefania Bell, you know, she's the injury guru. And she would always say that it's not just what ligament was torn, or, you know, it's not just that a ligament was torn. It was which ligaments, was there surrounding damage, it was where on the ligament. Like, all of those things can change how long it takes for someone to come back. And in Micah Parsons' case, you know, he didn't just tear his ACL. He also had to have repair done on his meniscus. That's the cartilage in the knee joint. So there, you can't just look at two players and say, well, this one, they both tore their ACL, and this one's back, so that one should be coming back soon. They can be very different injuries.
1: And this is all also coming while we're trying to define Jordan Love. Like, and I don't know that it matters. Like, who the hell cares what Andre Snellings and Will Kunkel think if you're Jordan Love? Like, where do you place me in the quarterback tiers? But this all comes in this time where Jordan Love's career is a little bit like, all right, what tier do you fall into? Are you the guy that can overcome some things? And are you able to make your team better when you don't have all your weapons, when all the things aren't working for you? So a lot on Jordan Love's plate coming in to this season, just a couple weeks away. But coming up next, is it boom or bust for the Rams now as they get Aaron Donald back, the three-time defensive player we discuss next?
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0: Center. I'm John Ryder. Star defensive tackle Aaron Donald is coming out of retirement as expected to try to help the Rams win another Super Bowl. He's agreed on a one-year, $20 million deal with playoff incentives that could raise the value to $30 million, reports ESPN's Adam Schefter and the NFL Network's Ian Rappaport. Cutdown day in the NFL. The Titans are parting ways with quarterback Will Levis. Packers have placed running back Josh Jacobs on the commissioner's exempt list. He was charged with battery and criminal damage last week. And Packers acquire running back Caleb Johnson from the Steelers. He was a third-round pick out of Iowa last year. Little League World Series Championship game is on ABC TV in Henderson, Nevada. And Curaçao are tied at two in the fourth inning. To the majors and final scores, Toronto gets tremendous starting pitching and power as well.
1: One out, Cosmo Komodo at the plate, and the pitch is hit high in the air center field. Pausing Rodriguez now in a sprint back to the warning track at the wall. Leaves, hits off his glove and gone. Home run, Cosmo Okamoto. Team leading 28th of the year. And it's 4-0 Blue Jays in the bottom of the sixth.
0: The College Sportsnet 590, the fan. The final would be Blue Jays 7, Mariners nothing. Seattle's fourth straight loss. Max Scherzer, the win. He allowed just one hit over seven scoreless with 10 strikeouts. Braves make it 7 in a row. 3-2 victory over the Rockies in 10 innings. Matt Olson with a walk-off single. And the Yankees obliterate the Red Sox 16-1. Golf final round of the Tour Championship in Atlanta. Scottie Scheffler has the lead at 16 under, one ahead of Victor Hovland.
2: Hey, it's Michelle Smallman, and coming up Monday, the NFL season hasn't even started, but it's never too early to check in on every fan base's anxiety level. 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
3: Lord help everybody. If Aaron Donaldson, I might want to come out of retirement.
4: Ooh, no news, no updates on that right now. It's just a question of whether he wants to go through and do it. My guess is, in the end, that he will. I even think it's got to be awfully enticing to come back and play this year when the Super Bowl will be in L.A.
5: Barring some sort of injury that happens in this lead-up to, I'd be surprised if we're not seeing Aaron Donald play for the Rams this year.
6: The Rams are giving him the space and the time to make the decision, but right now it's up to him.
7: We knew it. The greatest of all time is back. Aaron Donald officially signing with the Los Angeles Rams. 1 year, $20 million, potentially up to worth of $30 million if he hits the incentives. Welcome back to Primetime here on ESPN Radio on the ESPN app and SiriusXM Channel 80, hosted by Andre Snellings, and I'm Will Kunkel today. Man, is it? Can you say boom or bust to win a Super Bowl in the NFL? And I know it's also draft time for everyone's fantasy leagues. Can you just take the Rams? I'll take the Rams and I'm going to go home. I'm done.
8: Yeah, particularly for those in defensive leagues or, you know, IDP leagues. I would imagine that Myles Garrett and Aaron Donald now both will go pretty high. Because it's not just, you know, you hear the names. This isn't fantasy football, right? This is two guys that get to play off of each other now. And they're the two probably most double-teamed players in the NFL over the last, you know, decade. And now what do you do if you're the offensive line? Like, the only hope is that Aaron Donald has lost a step. Because if he's what he was before, you can't defend him with one guy. You can't defend Myles Garrett with one guy. And then there are other pass rushers out there, too. But just the two of them by themselves seem like nightmares for offensive coordinators.
7: I don't want to pour cold water on this, but I do want to at least bring some levity to it. Because, like, this is cool. This is fun. This is awesome. It makes them, like, must-watch television offensively and defensively every single time they're on the field. But he's not going to play 80% of the snaps like he did back in 2023. He's going to be, you know, the Texans just signed Jadeveon Clowney. Clowney is not the same player he used to be. Now, he's going to be a great spell guy for Danielle Hunter and Will Anderson Jr. And Aaron Donald might be a little bit more than that. But if you're the 49ers, at least you're catching him week one. He's not 100% back. He's not 100% into football shape. He's going to play probably 30, 40 snaps early on, like on passing downs, late in games, you know, getting ramped up for the regular season midway through and then into the playoffs, et cetera. But he's not going to at least see the volume of playing time that we're used to seeing. I think that's reasonable to say at the same time saying, okay, this is a pretty pretty significant move by the Rams as well.
8: Yeah, you know, and it is reasonable. So that actually is a discussion, though. If you're facing the Rams with Aaron Donald, do you want to face them early when maybe he's not, playing as many snaps, but he's as fresh as he's going to be, right? Or later in the season where maybe he might get worn down a little bit because 2.5 years off might have lost a little bit of football stamina. I don't know that either is the right answer, but I do imagine that getting an Aaron Donald who at the very least has 2.5 years worth of freshness in his legs, I don't know that sounds like a picnic either.
7: Man, if I had to choose, I want him early because we know he's not 100% in football shape. We know he's not going to play 80%. There's going to be a point in this season where he hits flow state, where he's feeling good, he's getting the pressure, he's making plays. We're like, damn. And now maybe it like wanes off a little bit later in the season. I don't think so, because I think that if he's in it, he's going to take care of his body and he's going to be good to go. It's just going to be a little bit of a ramp up. But also in the NFL today, preseason games are a bit of a joke. They're not taken very seriously. It's more about the joint practices at this point for the starters. Coaches are terrified of guys getting hurt. And I say that because if you're the 49ers, like, hey, give me what's arguably the best team in the NFL early. Because, yeah, they're returning the MVP, and, yeah, they're all kind of, like, back for, you know, back to make another run, which a lot of teams are, but it still takes like a month to kind of hit the ground running in the NFL. We see some really bad football in the first month, and then we start to see like who's who, what's what, and guys starting to finally hit their stride about 4 or 5 weeks in, because teams don't take the NFL preseason seriously enough to hit the ground running anymore. And I keep bringing up the Texans, but we saw that last year with them. The offense was a disaster. They started the season 0-3. They then turned it on and nearly won the division, were one of the better teams in the league, and they still didn't take the preseason seriously this year, and it's all about those joint practices. So if I'm the 49ers, I'm like, yo, give me the Rams early, get them out of the way, and then we got to play them again later on anyway.
8: Yeah, and another thing with facing the Rams early is we don't really know the status of Puka Nacua. He's been sitting out with a groin injury. He's questionable. If he either doesn't go or is slowed early, then, yeah, that's a huge facet of the Rams' offense that also might not be up to full speed, to your point. But I do want to come back a little bit to the defense, because the names are so big with Myles Garrett and Aaron Donald. They also traded for Trent McDuffie this offseason. You know, so not only did they bring in two guys who are ultra elite at getting to the quarterback, but then they also brought in one of the best cornerbacks in the league to, if the quarterback does get the ball out, he still might not be able to get the completion. So the Rams defense on paper looks really, really intimidating right now. And so, yeah, maybe it's good for the 49ers to catch him early, but yeah,
7: And Jalen Watson too, but you're 100% right. Like, that's what makes defenses so deadly, when you have all levels working together. It's boring coach speak, but complementary football isn't just offense and defense and controlling the field and the clock and time possession, etc. It's also the back end of your defense, the corners and the safeties working in tandem with your defensive line. That's why the best defenses are the best defenses, because, all right, you didn't get pressure on the quarterback, but guess what? You were sticking on the back end. All right, a guy got open, but you got to the quarterback quickly and you brought him down for a sack. And there's coverage sacks as well. Like, that's what makes this defense so scary, is that they're so good on so many different levels. So the addition of Aaron Donald just makes them that much better up front. Here's Ian Rappaport, NFL Network and ESPN Insider, talking about the addition.
9: Aaron Donald is back. Sources tell me and colleague Adam Schefter that Donald has agreed to terms with the Rams on a one-year, $20 million deal, $30 million with playoffs incentives. That is the max value for the 35-year-old Aaron Donald. And remember, he has been retired for 2 years. And then the Rams did that massive, earth-shaking trade for Myles Garrett with the Cleveland Browns. And all of a sudden, Aaron Donald started training for football, started thinking about it, started weighing it. And earlier this week, it became clear that he wanted to return to the Rams. Today, he has informed the Rams that he is, in fact, back out of retirement. Aaron Donald returns to the Rams' star-studded defensive line.
7: Is this good or bad for the NFL, Andre? When you have a team that I certainly do not think it's a foregone conclusion that they're winning the Super Bowl. Like, that's just not the way the NFL works, which might be its saving grace. Because you have this with the Dodgers right now, where it's almost a foregone conclusion that they're going to win the World Series. And it doesn't work that way either in baseball. It's a little bit more wonky in baseball because of I think it's bad for the game. Like, where do you stand on this being good or bad when a team is arguably so dominant, it seems like there's no salary cap and draft picks just don't matter?
8: So I think that is excellent for the NFL for the reasons that you laid out, that the NFL is all about parity, and with the salary cap, it's all about making the move a year or two in advance, and things can flip in a hurry. And so you don't necessarily get the evil empires, you know, the team that everybody hates. And obviously we had that with Brady and Belichick, but since then, there's been kind of a void of that. I feel like with the Chiefs, even with all the success they had, they weren't really hated by the rest of the NFL.
7: You know why? Just to cut you off, but it's because the Kansas City fans are like cool people.
8: Yeah.
7: So everyone's like, yeah, well, we're okay. You don't irritate the hell out of us. New England, I'm from New England. not like the sweetest fan base when they're dominating.
8: Yeah, no doubt, no doubt. And so when you come to a team like the Rams, I think they're another team that isn't typically hated. And ironically, in the LA market, the NFL is normally far behind, you know, the Lakers and the Dodgers as far as fan like enthusiasm, but it is the Los Angeles Dodgers that, you know, have kind of become the evil empire of baseball. So I think it would be a good thing to have people get some energy, some impetus behind pulling against the Rams because they're too good, particularly if they actually are too good, because that just makes everybody tune in either to see the spectacle of two of the best defensive players in history playing together, or to pull against them because you don't want them to win.
7: Yeah, I think it's like when the Yankees are so good. When they're good, you tune in to watch them win, or you tune in to watch them lose. And I think there's still, like, the Rams aren't, they certainly aren't hated. And I think it's must-watch television because Matthew Stafford's on the older side. Aaron Donald's obviously on the older side coming back from retirement. So it's not a foregone conclusion that they're going to be around for the next 10, 15 years. And the NFL has so many kind of reshuffling of the deck on the top end. Like what we just watched with Seattle, they were as dominant of a team as we've seen in a while, offensively and defensively. They won the Super Bowl. Now they're like, people don't talk. I feel like they're kind of staying under the radar.
8: Incredibly.
7: And they're Super Bowl champions. It's kind of crazy.
8: Yeah. Yeah. And, you know, I talked to one of the Seattle beat writers recently to ask kind of about that dynamic and how it was playing in the locker room. And basically he was saying that the team kind of enjoys it because A, people aren't looking for them, and B, it gives them something to strive for. They get to be the hunters instead of the hunted.
7: Well, now the Bengals are trying to hunt. I think they're locked and loaded and ready to take aim at the rest of the NFL. Maybe you're a Bengals fan.
8: Hooday.
7: We're going to dive into that. And plus, more breaking news coming out of Cleveland and their quarterback room. Andre Snelling's Will Kunkel here on ESPN Radio Primetime. Back in a few.
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1: This is Ben Baby covering the Cincinnati Bengals. And the big question entering 2025 is whether the defense can be good enough to help Cincinnati get back in the postseason. Last year, it's no secret that the unit was not good enough and that the Bengals wasted career years from Joe Burrow, Ja'Marr Chase, and Trey Hendrickson as they missed the playoffs for the second straight season. This year, they brought in defensive coordinator Al Golden to fix things. And so far, it seems that playing faster has been a big boost for that Bengals defense. And if they can continue to play well, and if Trey Hendrickson can get his contract signed and get on the field, this could be a much improved unit for a team looking to become a Super Bowl contender once again.

0: just a minute. Wilf Kunkel and Andre Snellings here on Primetime ESPN Radio, presented by Progressive Insurance. But first, as LeBron James once said, ironically, the kid from Ohio, not one, not two, not three, not four. How many quarterbacks do the Browns need? One, two, three, four quarterbacks. They're going to place Dylan Gabriel on injured reserve, according to Adam Schefter, designated to return due to a back injury that he suffered. So that now means that the Cleveland Browns have Deshaun Watson, Shedeur Sanders, Dylan Gabriel, and Taylen Green all expected to make the roster as the season gets underway here in a couple weeks. But let's go south to Cincinnati. I don't know that there's a team with so many question marks, because usually question marks are really bad going into a season, where the expectations are really high. The Bengals' win total over-under is 10.5. Mm-hmm. The odds to make the playoffs are minus 186. So they're expected to make the playoffs. Yet, they have a quarterback, Joe Burrow, one of the best in the NFL, can't stay healthy, not to his fault, because they can't protect him. Ja'Marr Chase hyperextended his knee a couple weeks ago. They have a coach that might be on the hot seat in Zach Taylor. The defense was an absolute sieve last year. Did it get better, or did it just get more expensive? Where do you want to start as a Bengals fan here, Andre? Because there's a lot to break down, man.
1: Yeah, no, it is a lot to break down. I think we probably start with the defense because, so 2 years ago, Joe Burrow was actually healthy, right? And he played an MVP caliber year, put up crazy numbers. And the team still didn't make the playoffs because the defense was horrible. And so, as the lead alluded to, they brought in Al Golden as the defensive coordinator last year with the thought that he had to try to come in and fix that defense. And for about 10 to 11 weeks last season, it didn't work. The defense was just as bad, if not arguably worse. But over the last month-ish of the season, we started seeing some bright spots. We had some players like DJ Turner at cornerback start to step up and show that he has some talent. Miles Murphy, their first-round draft pick at defensive end a couple years ago, he started showing some of his first positive signs in the pros. And then this offseason, they traded for Dexter Lawrence from the Giants. And they traded their first-round pick, which was like number 10 overall, for Dexter Lawrence. And so that's the big swing, is Dexter Lawrence. We talked earlier with Myles Garrett and Donald about how double-teamed they were. Well, Dexter Lawrence used to be the most double-teamed defender in the NFL. And so he had some injury issues last year with the Giants. He didn't do a lot as far as sacks goes, but the Bengals are banking on him being that guy that can absorb the defense, maybe still get some pressure on the quarterback himself, but make everybody else's job easier. If that happens, then yeah, that 10.5, the over might be the move. But if was a fifth, we'd all be drunk. So, you know, until the games count, it's hard to really count on what the Bengals might look like on defense.
0: Well, you say that, and I don't disagree, because I like the Dexter Lawrence signing a lot because it's the point of attack. It all starts there. If you're bad up front, you're just going to be bad all around. But there are so many questions around an offense that is really good with Chase Brown, T. Higgins, Joe Burrow, and Ja'Marr Chase. Are they going to be able to protect Joe Burrow? Like, do you feel confident that Joe Burrow is going to play 17 games? And I think the answer might be automatically no, because most quarterbacks don't play a full season at this point. Like, your backup is extremely important. Bringing back Joe Flacco, I think, was a very good move for them. Mm-hmm. Like, you got questions on the offensive side of the ball, too.
1: Yeah, so the way you phrased it, are you confident that Joe Burrow is playing 17 games? I don't think any Bengals fan is going to say yes, because it's like if your pitcher's pitching a perfect game, you're just not supposed to mention it. You know, you just hope, you knock on wood, hope that he's able to stay healthy. But, you know, to your point about protecting him, this is the first time in the Joe Burrow era that the Bengals are bringing back the exact same five starters on the offensive line 2 years in a row. They brought in Orlando Brown Jr. to be their left tackle a few years back, and he's largely played at a relatively high level, particularly if the bar is the Bengals' offensive line. But then on the right, they brought in Amarius Mims from the University of Georgia. I'm a Georgia Tech guy, so you don't hear me pulling for Uggas too often, but Mims was such a man-child in college, and the thought was he could grow into an all-pro caliber right tackle. and he's made strides. He looks good on the outside. And so then they brought in one of his teammates, Dylan Fairchild. He's their left guard. Ted Karras is their center. And then Dalton Risner in the right guard. They have an offensive line that they feel like is reasonable. I don't think that the bar is set super high for what it would take for the Bengals offensive line to be a success, but they believe that at the very least they can keep Joe Burrow a little cleaner than he's been in the past and hopefully keep him healthy.
0: You're not the only one that's high on the Bengals, though. Kevin Clark, This Is Football podcast host, he loves your boys as well.
2: Joe Burrow said it himself. This is the best roster since he's been there. That's because Dexter Lawrence is the most double-teamed guy on the planet the last few years. That's because they signed Brian Cook to solve their tackling woes, of which there were many last year. There's actual talent on this defense. They got better as the season went along last year. They're going to allow less yards after catch, which was their Achilles heel last year. You know the offense is going to be good. Give me the AFC champion, Cincinnati Bengals.
1: Yeah, I mean, there are reasons to be optimistic if you're a Bengals fan, right? You know, he mentioned Brian Cook. The tackling from the safety position was considered probably the biggest weakness of the Bengals defense last season. And so you bring in Brian Cook, who's one of the, you know, he was among the league leaders for fewest missed tackles. And so you feel like, okay, the back end. Earlier, you know, Kunkel, you were talking about complimentary football on defense. The Bengals brought in Dexter Lawrence in the middle, but then they spent their highest draft pick on Cassius Howell, who's a pass rusher, and they brought in Boye Mafe from the Seattle, the Super Bowl champions, to try to get some pressure from the outside. And then they also worked on their defensive backfield. And so this defense on paper should be solid. And the preseason, we talked earlier about how little teams take it seriously, but at least in practice and in the preseason and even in the joint practices, the Bengals defense has looked good so far. So the question is, can that translate once the season starts? And if the defense is solid to better above average and Joe Burrow stays healthy, then, yeah, it could be trouble for the rest of the AFC North, who, by the way, all have new head coaches this season as well.
0: We didn't even bring up the fact that the head coach might be gone and Joe Burrow might want out of there if it goes poorly. Like, it's crazy the swing that is possible. Well, coming up next, we got to talk about this whole college football thing. We're going to go to the phone lines with Bill Connolly, ESPN College Football and Tennis Senior Writers. The U.S. Open is going on as well. What's the next Cinderella story and why starting the season in Dublin is stupid? All that next here on
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12: I'm Chad Ryder. Plenty of NFL news, including standout defensive tackle Aaron Donald coming out of retirement, heading back to the Rams. It's a one-year, $20 million deal. The playoff incentives could go up to $30 million, reports ESPN's Adam Schefter and the NFL Network's Ian Rappaport. Packers will start the season without star pass rusher Micah Parsons. He's been placed on the PUP list. Will miss at least the first four games. Also from the Packers, they place running back Josh Jacobs on the commissioner's exempt list. He was charged with battery last week. Green Bay gets running back Caleb Johnson from Pittsburgh. He was a third-round pick out of Iowa last year. Golf, final round of the Tour Championship in Atlanta. It's going down to the wire. Scottie Scheffler is on the 15th hole, has the lead at 15 under, one ahead of Victor Hovland. Little League World Series Championship game. We'll watch it on ABC. Curacao leads Henderson, Nevada, 4-2 in the fifth inning. To the majors, and we had a walk-off in Atlanta.
13: And the pitch to Olsen. Swung on, hit hard. Down the first baseline, fair ball, game over. Matt Olsen hooked one right inside the bag. Braves win it in extra innings.
12: Call on 680 The Fan. Braves make it seven straight wins, 3-2 over the Rockies and 10 on that Matt Olson single. Blue Jays blank the Mariners 7-0. Max Scherzer, the winner, allowed just one hit over seven scoreless with 10 strikeouts. Guardians pound the Royals 11-1. Jose Ramirez with a two-run homer. He drove in four. Yankees, no problem with the Red Sox, 16-1 the final in the Bronx.
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0: 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Joining us now, Bill Connolly, ESPN college football senior writer. And Bill, being the genius and the bright man that you are, surely you agree that taking UNC and TCU and shipping it over to Dublin and losing a great fan base, and two of them, and losing that pageantry to a half-filled stadium is just ridiculous, and I don't understand why we do it.
1: Good silly and there's bad silly. The bad silly is all the stupid eligibility arguments we've been having over the last few weeks. And the good silly is, why do we do this? No, I don't know, but we do it. And I'm for that. We don't need explanations for something. So I'm good. Obviously, if it was my fan, if it was my team and whatnot, and you know, that might be a little different, but you know, I'm not rooting for TCU or North Carolina, so I'm okay.
0: Yeah, I hate to take the best thing about college athletics is the pageantry, the fans, the campus, the bands, the tailgating, and they're like, hey, let's get rid of all that and let's go play this game. But anyway.
2: Well, speaking of that game yesterday, you know, the running Belichick's got a win over TCU, and some people were really excited about it, but then one of my favorite takes I've seen so far was someone that said, before the game I had UNC going 5-7. Now I've got them going 6-6. What is your feeling after yesterday? Was that a big deal, that win, or is it kind of much ado about nothing?
1: Well, I mean, it's a big deal. It's you know, almost by default, you know, best win we've seen from Belichick's North Carolina. And I mean, if nothing else, these early season games really are as much about like just like avoiding the crippling errors as it is doing anything great. And they were well coached enough to basically step aside and let TCU mistake themselves out of that game. You know, with the bad snap and the all the drive killing penalties, just everything they were suffering there. So North Carolina did a good job of just saying, okay, well, if you're going to lose this game, we're going to let you. And that was something I'm not sure they would have been capable of at the beginning of last season. So, yeah, they're going to be better than they were last year. 6-6 probably sounds about right to me. But I definitely came away with it with more questions about TCU than answers about North Carolina.
0: Speaking of questions, USC beats San Jose State in front of dozens and dozens of people. Virginia looked really good against NC State, and NDSU gets their first win as an FBS team. What are your biggest takeaways of Week 0, and why the heck do we keep calling it Week 0? I don't. What are we doing?
1: Well, no more. I guess now it'll be Week 1 from now, this point forward. But, yeah, I look forward to our Virginia-North Dakota State national title game. That's going to be really exciting. They both looked awesome. It was really cool. You know, Virginia, they lost a lot of key pieces from last year's kind of out-of-nowhere run. He had to double down on the portal again. But he has basically what's just about the most experienced roster in the country in just pure, like, age and, you know, how much these guys have been in college sports. And they look really, really sound in the trenches, just a different level of physicality than North Dakota State or North Carolina State. So I was really impressed with that. I do love North Dakota State being in FBS. That's going to be a lot of fun.
2: So yesterday I was at a cookout with a USC fan. He had on like the jersey, he had on the hat, and at halftime it was like 28-0. He was we're gonna win by 60 or 70. Then he had much less fun in the second half when the game, at least on paper, seemed like it was getting more competitive. Do you have any takeaways from that game? Was there worry about how it ended, or was it just garbage time?
1: Yeah, it was garbage time in a not very full stadium. It's one of those things where maybe that means something, but we'll find out. Like for right now, I'm going to say it doesn't mean anything because they did look, they did exactly what they needed to do in the first half and built a big lead. And, you know, relatively young team, like breaking a lot of young guys at least. And, you know, they kind of took their eye off the ball a little bit. That doesn't have to be a problem, but, you know, I still come away. My biggest question this year is, you know, was Gary Patterson the right man to take over that defense? And, looks good for a little while, but I still have the same questions.
0: At this point last year, and I know you didn't, I know I didn't, nobody picked Indiana to win the national championship. Yeah. Who's going to be the Hoosiers this year, or is that just such a unique one-off because of what Kurt Cignetti can do that just don't expect that again?
1: Yeah, I mean, he is an outlier among an outlier even within outliers. He's a really special thing. But if you're looking at the teams, they're kind of in that 20 to 30 neighborhood, especially with my SP Plus projections. I mean, you can certainly talk yourself into Indiana-flavored kind of things that, like, Louisville with a big transfer class and a big and interesting transfer class and a pretty intriguing quarterback. If a new coach like Summerall at Florida catches fire, we can maybe see some fireworks like that. But it is, like, number one, they aren't the losingest programs in the history of college football like Indiana was this time last year. So even that wouldn't be as much of an amazing run as what we've seen from Indiana the last 2 years.
2: All right, Bill. I love college football. But I also love tennis. And like you, I spent some time writing about tennis. So we've got the U.S. Open going on. And for the picks that I put on .com, I went with Alcaraz to shake the rust off and win on the men's side. And then I went with Coco to continue her hot streak after her finish in Cincinnati and take her second U.S. Open. What are your thoughts on the men and or the women's side of the draw going into this year's tournament?
1: I mean, the men's draw without Jannik Sinner in it and with Alcaraz having so much rust involved, like, if he doesn't win it, if he can't quite kick the rust off before he gets tripped up or something, I have absolutely no idea where this goes. There's 20 guys who could be positioned to take advantage of it, and that's fun in its own right. I mean, this has been a disappointing year because we got a single Alcaraz Sinner match out of the whole season, and it wasn't even out of slam. But also, it's professional tennis, and there's 128 different guys with interesting stories trying to gear up for it. So that'll be interesting in itself. Women's side, Coco's a really good pick. I decided to basically circle all the way back around to Aryna Sabalenka because, she's been in a major funk the last couple of months. Just hasn't looked like she's having any fun whatsoever. But then I noticed, like, not enough people were taking her. So I'm like, you know what? I'm going with the favorite this time.
3: I'm a tennis casual. I love watching it. I love watching it when USA has a good player. Where the heck is the men's side going to get a good player here in America? Is there anyone coming up the ranks that we can keep an eye on?
1: Well, I do think, I mean, Ben Shelton's still only 23, and he's just been improving incrementally over these last few seasons. And so it's been up, even this season's been kind of up and down, but he really did find a nice form over the last month or so. I'm kind of hopeful that maybe he's ready. Like, this is a great opportunity right now because, you might only have to beat one of Alcaraz and Sinner. To take a slam, but whether it's him, whether it's Taylor Fritz, who really has, maybe he's topped out at this point and he's battled injuries this year, but his form's been pretty good over the last few weeks as well. So maybe he's in a position to go one step further than his finals run a couple of years ago. But also look out for Lerner Tien, just a really interesting player with a really interesting game. He's got a really good draw too. He's in one of the easier quarters. So he's going to find this a missed opportunity if he doesn't make a run this year.
2: Yeah, I would agree with those. I really thought that Fritz was going to do it at Wimbledon. I thought this was his opportunity. Yeah. But I guess I would also say look at Francis Tiafoe because something about the U.S. Open, he always seems like he comes alive and makes a run, and he's been playing well of late as well. I guess I'll finish it off then. We just talked about the American men. On the American women's side, obviously, I said I picked Coco. But who else among the American women do you think might be able to be there at the end?
1: Well, Jess Pegula is so consistent, and she's figured out how to basically, she's 32, but she's kind of having her best year right now. She hit her head on the ceiling with the quarterfinal, lots of quarterfinal runs and nothing further for a while. Now she's made like three semis the last couple of years and a final. She's looked really good. She's playing some of her best ball. I thought she was actually, I picked her to win Wimbledon, and she looked really, really good until the quarterfinals, but she's going to have a really good chance. And honestly, Amanda Anisimova's had a crazy up and down season. Very, very inconsistent. But like a lot of the men we were just talking about, she's kind of looked better in the last month than she has in a while, too. So it wouldn't be a surprise if she made another finals run.
3: Very quickly, back to college football. Big Ten going back to back to back to back.
1: I mean, Oregon's going to give that a shot. Ohio State's going to have a shot. Indiana's going to have a shot. So the odds are pretty decent. I've been trying to talk myself out of Notre Dame all offseason, and I've been struggling to do it. I think they're going to be ready for a big run, too.
3: I see you forgot out. You left out Northwestern. I forgive you. We're making a run as well. Bill Connolly, ESPN college football senior writer. Check out his latest article on ESPN.com talking about the next Cinderella story. Bill, appreciate it. Coming up next, we're taking you up to the first pitch of Reds and Cubs. Is PCA the next MVP, or should it always and forever be Shohei Ohtani? We debate next.
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0: A swing and a drive. Left center field. It's a hat trick. His third home run of the day. Pete Crow Armstrong building a strong case to be the National League most valuable player.
1: Yeah, all the MVP chants are cool. I love receptions like I get going into the outfield.
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3: Is it possible that we're all just tired of Shohei Ohtani? The greatest baseball player we've ever seen. He hits, he pitches. How is it possible that we've got fatigue that now PCA is the leading favorite in Vegas to win baseball's most valuable player? This is Primetime on ESPN Radio, the ESPN app, and SiriusXM Channel 80. I'm Will Kunkel alongside Andre Snellings. Andre, man, this feels like one of those super, super prisoner of the moments. Like, Ohtani's not pitching. Well, I mean, yeah, he hasn't pitched for 1 month. But I don't think there's even a reasonable debate to say that Shohei Ohtani isn't the MVP when he's doing both. And it sounds like he might come back and pitch. And even if he doesn't, he certainly pitched enough to say, all right, he's a pitcher and a hitter. It's not a debate. It's boring, and it's not great for the sport from a standpoint of anyone else getting MVP. But it's not even close if you're a reasonable human being.
4: So I agree with you when Shohei is pitching full time. When he's pitching full time and hitting full time, there's no comparison. But the MVP that he won the year he didn't pitch was because he went 50-50 and did things on offense that no one's ever done before. And PCA is at least roughly on that kind of trajectory. And so if Shohei, he's got 14 starts this season. If we were to say he did not come back and pitch anymore for the rest of the season. There was some thought he might pitch today, but then the manager came out and said, hey, he's still dealing with a couple of injuries, an upper body one and a lower body one. So if he doesn't come back and pitch, then yeah, it could leave the door open for PCA if he turns in a 45-45 or 50-50 type season, because as you said, it gets a little bit boring to vote for the same guy every time. And if he leaves the door open, somebody else might slide through.
3: I mean, the guy's thrown 85 innings this year. It's not like he's made five starts and has just had a pretty decent bat. But I think you can also make the argument that PCA is the most valuable player for his team.
4: Yeah.
3: Without PCA, the Cubs are not in the running. The Cubs are dang near irrelevant with a lot of the injuries that they've had with Dansby Swanson on the IL now. The Dodgers without Shohei Ohtani are still a damn good baseball team, and I think that's part of the conversation, or at least the allure, to give Pete Crow Armstrong the nod. And you could at least make the argument that if Ohtani isn't pitching, they're like, all right, it's at least a little bit more balanced. But you can't just erase 85 and two-thirds innings pitched of high-level baseball and discredit Shohei for not pitching in a month, and discredit Shohei for being on a better team. I think it's not a good look for the baseball writers and the voters if they go PCA because they're bored with Shohei Ohtani.
4: Yeah, I mean, that was a great point about being more valuable to your team, because it's always left open-ended, right? MVP doesn't necessarily mean who's the best player. Like, I think Shohei Ohtani being the best player in baseball is pretty much a given if he's pitching, because you mentioned that he pitched at a high level. He was pitching at Cy Young level, right? Like, he was 8-2 with a 1.79 ERA, less than one batter reaching base per inning. So, he was dominant as a pitcher. But he hasn't been dominant as a hitter this year. Last season when he won again and he was doing both, he was, like, with the bat in his hand, he was still arguably the best offensive player in the league, and he was also a really good pitcher. This year, for the first half of the season, he was a Cy Youngish type pitcher and just a good offensive player. I think that PCA is on the verge of having a dramatically better offensive season than Shohei is having. And when you factor in, again, if he isn't able to pitch for more than half the season, I think that's where we're not talking best player, we're talking valuable player. And PCA setting the table for the Cubs every game is much more valuable for them being in the playoff race than what Shohei's doing for the Dodgers.
3: Yeah, I think it's a lot closer than Buster only thinks, the ESPN MLB insider. Not thinks, but he says.
5: You don't need him on your pitching staff. They are stacked. You know, after the trade for Tarik Skubal, you got Blake Snell, and you got Yamamoto, and Tyler Glasnow just came back. On and on and on. They're just absolutely loaded on that side. And on the other hand, the offense has stunk. Since the All-Star break, the Dodgers are 22nd out of 30 teams in runs scored. You don't need Shohei Ohtani on the mound if you're the Dodgers, but you need him to be at his absolute best on an offense. So I do wonder if at some point here in the next few days you'll say, you know what, going forward, Shohei is going to focus on hitting. And in the end, it's going to be his decision. The tail wags the dog when it comes to Shohei Ohtani and the Dodgers, but that has to be a big factor in the conversation.
3: This truly does, Andre, feel like a moment where everyone's like, we can capitalize on this moment, give another player a little bit of shine, and Pete Crow Armstrong, who certainly deserves it, and we have some ammo in our bag to not give it to Shohei Ohtani because he hasn't been dominant, like you said, at the dish. He doesn't play the field every single day, and he also hasn't been pitching at the regularity that makes him a far beyond better baseball player all around than PCA or anybody else that's ever done it, for that matter.
4: Yeah, I mean, when Shohei is pitching and hitting at an elite level, then you might as well chalk up the MVP race. Like, it's not competitive. And, you know, it's the same way with fantasy baseball, right? Like, if you're in a fantasy baseball league and you have a chance to grab a guy that could be the best pitcher and the best hitter, the best pitcher and the best hitter, then it you can't really compare anybody else to that directly. But the door is open if he doesn't do one of those things. And in this case, it not like 2 years ago where he didn't pitch but was super elite with the bat. This year, he's taken a step back with the bat, and because of injury, taking a step back as a pitcher. And I think that's, in addition to that, PCA is on like a magical run, right? Like, because his for the season.

0: PCA at his absolute best.
1: Yeah, and I think PCA also has had some very, very loud games.
0: Mm-hmm.
1: Like the 4-for-6, 4 runs, 3 RBIs, 6 RBIs, 4 runs scored, which we opened the segment with that radio call. Like that, those moments are huge. You need to have those type of signature moments throughout a season, and he's going to play tonight on Sunday Night Baseball here on ESPN Radio against the Reds coming up next. If he has another big moment, then that boosts his argument even more. I do find it interesting, though, that when you make this argument, if you're making it for PCA, half of the argument always goes like against Shohei. Like it's still a Shohei centric conversation versus how good PCA is. It's like, yeah, but Shohei's not pitching. Yeah, he hasn't been as dominant. And so it's more still about Shohei, which kind of tells me like we're still operating off that as the standard. It's the standard of Shohei and what he's done. And if he lives up to that standard, like there's no touching him. I got to be able to bring him down in order to get anyone above him.
0: Yeah, I mean, at the very least, it's a given that he has to be in the conversation. It's like if he's playing and we know who he is, it's like LeBron James in basketball. Every year for 15 years, if you were talking about the MVP, it was either LeBron or you had to justify why it was somebody else instead of LeBron. It's a similar dynamic. It's either going to be Shohei, or if it's not Shohei, then you have to make the argument that this guy is better, and so you still have to include Shohei in it.
1: Well, it might be a foregone conclusion that LA has the World Series champion and the Super Bowl winner. The game will be played in L.A., but does that make it a home game for the Rams? We discuss, we debate, plus we go to the phone lines. Coming up next, Rams get the 3-time defending defensive player of the year back. Aaron Donald returns. We do, too.
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7: I'm John Ryder, NFL News, plenty of it. Aaron Donald will be joining up with Myles Garrett as part of a Rams pass rush. He's coming out of retirement, and he's agreed on a one-year, $20 million deal with playoff incentives that could go up to $30 million. Reports ESPN's Adam Schefter of the NFL Network's Ian Rappaport. Packers will start the season without pass rusher Micah Parsons on the physically unable to perform list. Will miss at least the first four games of the season. Veteran receiver Odell Beckham Jr. has made the Giants' 53-man roster. Golf final round of the Tour Championship in Atlanta. Scottie Scheffler is on 18, has the lead at 16 under, two shots ahead of Victor Hovland. Little League World Series title game on ABC TV, and Curaçao leads Henderson, Nevada 8-2 in the sixth inning. And the majors, an onslaught of offense for the Yankees.
8: Allen is drilled to right field. See ya! Into the short porch. A bullet off the bat of Wells. And the Yankees are up by a score of 9-1.
7: Michael Kay with a call on the Yes Network. One of two home runs for Austin Wells. Yankees five home runs. They scored nine in the eighth inning, and they destroy the Red Sox 16-1. New York now with a four-game lead on Boston for the top AL wildcard. Dodgers down the Tigers 6-1 in Detroit behind Tyler Glasnow. He's won his first four starts since coming back from the injury list. Gave up one run on two hits over seven innings. Teoscar Hernandez, a two-run homer. Astros lead the Mets 6-3 in the seventh at Queens.
9: Hey, it's Michelle Smallman, and coming up Monday, we'll react to week one of the college football season, plus breakdown cutdown day in the NFL and which move shocked us the most. It's Unsportsmanlike, 6 a.m. Eastern, right here on ESPN Radio, ESPN2, and ESPNU.
10: Lord, help everybody. If Aaron Donaldson, I might want to come out of retirement.
11: Ooh. No news, no updates on that right now. It's just a question of whether he wants to go through and do it. My guess is, in the end, that he will. I even think it's got to be awfully enticing to come back and play this year when the Super Bowl will be in L.A.
12: Barring some sort of injury that happens in this lead-up to, I'd be surprised if we're not seeing Aaron Donald play for the Rams this year.
13: The Rams are giving him the space and the time to make the decision, but right now it's up to him.

0: Donald to that defensive line pairing up with Myles Garrett. Andre Snelling's Will Kunkel here on Primetime ESPN Radio, the ESPN app, and SiriusXM Channel 80. So, of course, Lindsay Theory is on her way to the Rams facility right now. ESPN NFL reporter Lindsay, just a normal little Sunday, huh?
1: Oh, my gosh, you guys. You know, it's just, it's so funny because since 2017, when Les Snead got together with Sean McVay, it's like, you just can't have a normal day. I'm at the pool with my kids trying to enjoy the last Sunday I have before the madness starts. And it's like, nah, kids, you're good. You're with your dad. You're on your own. I'm jumping in an Uber to go get my car and get to the facility. So here we go.
2: Okay, well, the reason you're going to the facilities, obviously, is one, Aaron Donald. Was it always a foregone conclusion that he was going to return to the Rams, or was this really a decision that came down to right now?
1: Well, you know, it's really interesting because from the day Sean McVay was asked, you know, they signed Myles Garrett and then was like, hey, what about Aaron Donald returning? I can tell you this, that it's happened for the last couple of years. Sean McVay's asked, is Aaron Donald thinking of coming out of retirement? Could you guys put him on your roster to make a, you know, playoff push, whatever? And Sean's always said, no, no, like, Aaron's happy with his family, like, I respect that, so on and so forth. And this time when he was asked, like, the door was not closed by any measure. And so that immediately made my ears perk up, and they go, this is a real possibility. Obviously, as time has gone on, Sean has made comments like, oh, this is trending upward, that things are moving in a positive direction. So to me, it was always about when, not if. Now, all that being said, you know, Sean kind of, he didn't give any deadlines by any measure. But he did say, oh, you know, after we break camp at LMU after 2 weeks, you know, kind of get back to Woodland Hills, maybe a decision then. But I will say there's maybe a little bit of doubt that was kind of creeping in. Like, is Aaron maybe contemplating this in a, you know, in a more of a way he doesn't want to come back? But there was then the, you know, cut down deadline. It's like, okay, today's kind of the day you really find out, because they do need to get the roster going and get moving in whatever direction it's going to be. So not surprising, though. It did get kind of a little intense at the end, a little interesting, wondering, well, maybe he's not coming back. But it certainly always seemed the direction it was going.
0: What are the reasonable expectations, though? Like, everyone's excited, and I get that, and you should be. He's going to be one of the most fun defensive lines to watch when they're out there together, Myles Garrett and Aaron Donald. But he hasn't played in 2 years, so the expectation that he's going to play 80% of the snaps is unreasonable, at least early on. What are you expecting from Donald from a participation standpoint early on?
1: Yeah, I would imagine there might be a ramp-up period for him, right? He's been out of football activities for more than 2 years. So, you know, the interesting part about him is when he retired, he was very much still at the top of his game. Like, this is not a guy that was on the decline and decided to hang it up. Like, he was still right there at the best of the best. So I would imagine a little bit of a ramp-up period. But, you know, and Sean McVay has said it, and we've covered Aaron for years and years out here, and we know what his standard is. Aaron Donald does not do anything less than the Aaron Donald standard. So he's not coming back to be like a guy who comes off, you know, comes on the field for third down. Like, he's just, this is a guy who's going to be out there. Like, if he's coming back, he's coming back to be Aaron Donald, not a shell of Aaron Donald, not, you know, Aaron Donald, you know, kind of in the twilight zone, just along for the ride. So I would expect, you know, again, there to be a little bit of a ramp-up period. But Aaron is off his back as Aaron, and I think that's what we should all expect, because that's what he expects out of himself.
2: Okay, so if he comes back as Aaron Donald, and he comes back as he and probably we expect, what are the reasonable expectations for this Rams football team? Is it, you know, as my partner asked earlier, are we talking Rams or the field for the Super Bowl? They're in the division with the current Super Bowl champs. What should we expect from this team?
1: The expectation before Aaron Donald came back was that this is the Super Bowl favorite. So now with Aaron Donald back, it's like, this is a Super Bowl favorite, like a lock as a favorite, the favorite, the more favorite. I mean, this just makes their defense even better. So, you know, this is a team that made a lot of moves over the offseason. Obviously, they add Myles Garrett to that defense. Trent McDuffie, they bring in Jalen Watson. They already have really strong young talent in Byron Young, Braden Fisk. So this is a defense that, you know, needed to improve over the offseason, and not that it improved exponentially. And then you add in Aaron Donald, you guys. So this is like the favorite of the favorite of the Super Bowl.
0: Lindsay Theory, ESPN NFL reporter, on her way from the pool to Rams facility. Are we in pool attire, Lindsay?
1: Are we in pool? I'm sorry.
0: Are we in pool attire going to the facility?
1: No. You know, I will say I did change out of swimsuit and whatnot, but I was, you know, I'm a toddler. I was in the baby pool. I'm not going to tell you guys that I didn't take a shower, So I'm not really sure exactly what's crawling on my skin, but, you know, we'll deal with that later tonight.
0: All right, Lindsay, we appreciate you popping on here on ESPN Radio.
1: All right. Thanks, guys.
0: All right, so Andre, I mean, the expectations are high, and I think we echoed her sentiment with the fact that if Aaron Donald's coming back, he's going to come back to be a very good player. Mm-hmm. It's a matter of that ramp-up period, and I think she agreed with the fact there will be a ramp-up period because you don't just step in at the NFL, no matter how good you are, and just be great from day one. You got to get back into the groove of things, but is it Super Bowl or bust? It sounds more like it.
2: I mean, it feels like it. The entire Rams. So we've kind of skated past it a few times today. The Rams, the way they build their team, it feels like if they don't win the Super Bowl while they've got all these resources on the board, then, you know, when it goes bust, it could be bust for a long time, right? Like the whole concept of the forget those picks, we don't care about the picks, that only works if you win. And so I feel like we're reaching another one of those inflection points. They had a first-round pick last year that they used on Ty Simpson, the backup quarterback, that'll be the quarterback of the future. And so when you do things like that, you almost have to win, or else, the thought will be, well, if you would have spent that first-round pick on a position player, could that have been, you know, I've heard Chris Canty say that, could that have been enough to put them over the map? I mean, put them over the top. So I think adding Aaron Donald to the mix just increases the visibility, increases the Super Bowl or bust type conversations. But, you know, when we also factor in that we're getting closer to the end of the line for Matthew Stafford, it does feel like they need to win, and they need to win now.
0: Every team, you know, kind of makes moves to win now. You know, they'll at least tell you that. The general manager and the coaches and the players will say, well, we're trying to win now. But in reality, you're not. Like, there's a handful of teams in the NFL that are not in win now mode. They're in, we got to figure a whole lot of things out mode. The Rams are, like, we're in it to win yesterday, today, and about an hour into tomorrow. Like, it is now. Mm-hmm. It is right now. And that's what these moves are. They're pushing their chips in again. And they did this a handful of years ago with Matthew Stafford. And this is that move again. 1 year, $20 million. Aaron Donald is back. It could be up to $30 million. He's got 970 days in between games. I think Lindsay brings up a really good point. Lindsay Theory, ESPN NFL reporter, that he was at the top of his game when he left.
2: Yep.
0: He's not like trying to find it again. He has it. It's just a matter of when he hits his peak. And the Rams are in that win now mode. And I think it's also good for the NFL. We talked about this earlier here on Primetime. It's good for the NFL to have a team that has all the chips pushed in, because we love to watch a team be great, and we also love to watch a team crash and burn.
2: Absolutely. And I think we also need to kind of shout out the Rams for the way that they're building the team, like having success with it, right? They went all in and brought in Stafford before and immediately won the Super Bowl. Like, that earns you the, okay, if we have some downtime, we've got a Super Bowl in there. But then they kept it going. They didn't have like a major fall off. They've been a competitive playoff team through all this time. And, you know, they signed Aaron Donald. They were able to bring him in. But not for nothing, a $20 million, they just had a slot of $20 million up to $30 million in the salary cap. That means that they had a very well put together salary cap, because not every team, even if they had access to a player like Aaron Donald, would have been able to sign him without having to really gut the rest of their roster.
0: It's extremely good point that the workings of the salary cap are so critical behind the scenes to be able to make moves when there are injuries. When you do want to bring back a player like Aaron Donald, you have to have that type of flexibility. Now, the Rams are also preparing for the future in the fact that they drafted Ty Simpson.
2: Mm-hmm.
0: So they have quarterbacks galore right now. Yet, there are teams in the NFL that couldn't fall into success with the quarterback position. I'm going to give you six teams that are so bad at the quarterback position that it's embarrassing, and then three more teams that are might be headed on their way to that same predicament. This is Primetime on ESPN Radio, ESPN app, and Sirius XM Channel 80.
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0: Deshaun Watson named the starting quarterback of the Cleveland Browns.
1: Deshaun is going to start against Jacksonville. Took in the full body of work and ultimately felt like Deshaun gave us the best chance to move the ball and score points.
2: This is what I've been working for 2 years, is to be able to show that capable of being a starter for one of the 32 organizations in this league.
3: I'm not saying it makes sense. I'm not saying this is what I would do, but I am not surprised, as other people are, that Deshaun is the guy.
4: I am shocked. I feel awful for the fans of the Cleveland Browns.
0: Things are getting interesting again in Cleveland. Four quarterbacks, Dylan Gabriel placed on injured reserve, designated for return due to that back injury. Odell Beckham Jr., he makes the Giants' 53-man roster. He's back. Aaron Donald is back. Seems like a lot of people are back on cut day. This is Prime Time on ESPN Radio, the ESPN app, and Sirius XM, Channel 80, presented by Progressive Insurance. Will Kunkel and Andre Snellings. What surprises you the most, Andre, about this stuff today? I mean, Odell Beckham Jr. back with the Giants, and the Browns quarterback room consists of four quarterbacks at this point.
5: So it consists of four quarterbacks, but the Dylan Gabriel injury that allowed them to put him on the injured reserve means they only technically have three on the active 53-man roster. So, obviously I don't know anything about Gabriel's injury, but the timing of it certainly did allow them to keep four quarterbacks when they probably would have had more difficulty doing so otherwise.
0: And I think it's fair to say, and this is my prediction, is that everyone's going to see some time under center. I think we see everybody play for the Browns because they're going to be a bad football team. They're a dysfunctional organization. So when you have Deshaun Watson as your leader and your quarterback, you're going to see some Shedeur Sanders. You're going to see some Talon Green, and eventually you might even see Dylan Gabriel. And depending on who you ask, one of those guys is the best guy on the roster. I don't know who it is because Deshaun hasn't played in years. Shedeur has never been consistent at the NFL level. We haven't seen enough of Talon Green, and I think we've seen the best. I think Dylan Gabriel might be the most normal, least amount of baggage that you got to have, but now he's not healthy, so you can't start him, and you kind of got to squeeze every dollar you can out of Watson, I guess. But this has to be the most dysfunctional room in the NFL.
5: Yeah, I mean, because it's not just that they're keeping four, right? Because I guess all reports are that their AFC North competitors, the Steelers, are probably keeping four quarterbacks too. But it just hits different in Cleveland because the veteran, Deshaun Watson, is coming off of not great levels of play and then a 2-year injury. And so, you know, do you really expect him to come back in and all of a sudden show the level that he had in Houston 5-6 years ago? I mean, it's possible. He's still the same person, but he's had major injuries since then. And then, you know, Shedeur Sanders, as you point out, I think of him as a rookie because after he had his big slide in the draft down to the fifth round, when the Browns, by the way, they kept four quarterbacks last year. And when they kept four last year, Shedeur was kind of at the bottom third, fourth string all through the preseason. And so he didn't really get a lot of reps until they called on him to start late in his rookie season. So I still feel like he's still trying to get the game to slow down. And then, of course, Green's a rookie and Gabriel was the same year as Shedeur. But, you know, either it was injury or Shedeur just kind of beat him out to push him further down the depth chart. So it's just none of them seem like great options. And the Browns have a new head coach this year. Head coaches want to come in and win. So I'm thinking that's why he went with the veteran, even more so than them trying to extract some money's worth after that, you know, ginormous contract that Deshaun had. But it'll be really interesting to see if Watson is able to do that, because quiet is kept. If you look at the skill players on Cleveland's offense, they've got talent. They're young. A lot of them are young. Their two rookie receivers look like they might be the best receivers on the team already. You know, they had a rookie tight end last year in Harold Fannin who played really well. And then Quinshon Judkins at running back was on his way to a strong rookie season before injuries down the stretch. So if Watson is able to get the ball out of his hands, he's got some people to throw it to.
0: It is stunning how many quarterback rooms in the NFL are in flux, where it's not obvious who your starter is. And if even if it is, you're like, oh, that's kind of crappy for that team and those fans. And the Vikings are one of them. A lot of speculation around J.J. McCarthy. And he will make the 53-man roster, by the way, according to Adam Schefter, some breaking news here on ESPN Radio. J.J. McCarthy will make the 53-man roster. Kyler Murray is the starter in Minnesota. So you do have a clear-cut number one. And I think that's the biggest difference between Minnesota and Pittsburgh and compared to Cleveland. Mm-hmm. Because Cleveland, you could take those four guys, throw them in a hat, and be like, I mean, I don't really care who I get out of this. I unfortunately have to pick one of them. If you did that same exercise in Minnesota or Pittsburgh, you're like, all right, Aaron Rodgers is my starter. That is my clear starter. Maybe I have something in Drew Aller, so we're definitely keeping him around for the future because Aaron Rodgers isn't going to be around long. In Minnesota, J.J. McCarthy has fallen off so hard that a dude that was not wanted in Arizona was a clause put in his contract to say, hey, enough with the COD. We're going to need you to focus a little bit more on the playbook and Kyler Murray, no more video games. And he was kind of pushed out the door a little bit in Arizona. Now in Minnesota, he's going to be their starter. Clear-cut number one starter. Now, there's dysfunctional rooms all over the league, and I'm just surprised at how teams allow it to get to this. Like, look at Atlanta. Look at Miami. And the only reason we're not talking about the Jets, the Dolphins, and the Falcons so much is because it's not a dysfunctional room. It's just not very good rooms.
5: Mm-hmm. Right. Yeah, there's a difference between dysfunctional and lack of talent, mm-hmm. and the Browns may be both, right? You know, I personally, of those four, to me, this didn't seem like a hard decision. I would have named Shedeur Sanders the starter going into camp and said, let's see what we've got with him, right? You know, the Browns, there's a very reasonable, maybe even a very good chance that they don't have their next franchise quarterback on their roster right now. But if they do, then it would be most likely Shedeur Sanders. So give him the rock, see what he could do. That would have been my mindset. But since they didn't go that route, now they've really put Deshaun Watson in a situation where it's hard for him to win, right? Because I've heard others talk about this, that one of the worst outcomes for the Browns as an organization would be if Deshaun Watson played well enough that he deserved another contract, right? Because, you know, I don't think anyone involved, from what I've heard, wants him back in Cleveland after this year. So why would you put a starter out there that there's really no positive motivation for him to do well? Because probably you don't want him either way.
0: Yeah, I think it's fair to say that the Browns coaching staff, they know what they have in Shedeur. I don't, maybe not everyone else does, maybe we don't. I think they know. I think they've seen a fair amount of Shedeur and the games that he played last year to say, hey, you know what, like that's just not it. I don't know that Deshaun is it, but it's better than what we have in Shedeur. And we also haven't heard any rumblings coming out of the locker room. Typically, we see like leaks of players being like, I can't believe we're doing this. This is not good. And that's not happening. It's quiet there. It's mum there. So that's kind of where I say, all right, it is what it is in Cleveland, and they just don't have a quarterback on their roster that they want on their roster this year, next year, or the next 5 years.
5: Yeah, but I think the difference is, you know, for one, this is an entirely new coaching staff in Cleveland. For two, yeah, Shedeur measured out at the bottom of quarterbacks last year, but Deshaun measured out at the bottom of quarterbacks the last year he played, and he's 30. So why not let the rookie have a shot at it, is kind of my mindset.
0: All right, let's give PCA a shot at this MVP. We're going to make that argument one more time here next on ESPN Radio and the ESPN app.
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1: I'm John Ryder. Star defensive tackle Aaron Donald is indeed coming out of retirement, heading back to the Rams. It's a one-year, $20 million deal with playoffs and incentives that could go up to $30 million, reports ESPN's Adam Schefter and the NFL Network's Ian Rappaport. The Browns will carry three quarterbacks on their initial roster: Deshaun Watson, Shedeur Sanders, and rookie Talen Green. They've placed Dylan Gabriel on IR. Cutdown day in the NFL. The Titans waiving quarterback Will Levis, the former second-round pick. Packers will start the season without standout pass rusher Micah Parsons, out for at least the first four games, placed on the PUP list. On the baseball scoreboard, three games in progress right now. Phillies going for a fourth straight win, lead the Angels 2-1 in the seventh in Anaheim. Orioles have a 7-5 lead on the A's in the sixth. Gunnar Henderson, a go-ahead three-run shot in the fifth, also has a solo homer, now has 22 on the season. Francisco Lindor and Juan Soto with back-to-back home runs in the first. Soto's 22nd. However, it's the Astros that lead the Mets 6-3 in the ninth in Queens. Jeremy Peña with a leadoff home run and an RBI single for Houston. Final scores in Cleveland powering up.
2: The 1-0 swung on and lifted high and deep right field. Way back there. Home run, Jose. 9-1.
1: Call on WTAM. Jose Ramirez, two-run homer, drove in four. Guardians blow out the Royals 11-1. Yankees do the same to the Red Sox, 16-1, the final in the Bronx. Yankees with five home runs.
3: Hey, this is Rich Eisen. Coming up on Monday, another preseason is in the books. Who impressed, who did not, and what stood out? We'll preview the Denver Broncos season as well. That's on Monday's Rich Eisen Show on Disney+, the ESPN app, and ESPN Radio.

0: A swing and a drive. Left center field. It's a hat trick. His third home run of the day. Pete Crow Armstrong building a strong case to be the National League most valuable player.
1: Yeah, all the MVP chants are cool. I love receptions like I get going into the outfield.
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4: 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Andre Snelling and Will Kunkel as the Cubs and Reds are set to meet here on ESPN Radio just after us. Joining us now, though, is Doug Glanville, who is in Chicago, ESPN MLB analyst. So is PCA the favorite? Does Vegas have this right now, or is this all about Shohei just not pitching and we knock him down a peg because of it?
5: I think both are true. You have the fact that Pete Armstrong has just been on such an incredible run, and part of it is that he's got not only just a Gold Glove caliber defense, it's like Platinum Glove. I mean, he's really positioning himself as one of the best defenders at any position in baseball. You combine that with his base running, his base stealing, the explosiveness as a leadoff hitter, and then the power game, and you just have, you know, an undeniable strong candidate to win the MVP. And so when you try to compare him to Shohei, you think about what position they play. And pitching, that's a different animal. It's forced the discussion about should we add other kinds of weights about these different positions, because when you really look at it, you know, you take Kyle Raleigh a year ago, who was a catcher, hit 60 home runs. You know, there's bonus points in there when you're catching. You're taking foul tips. You're getting beat up. You have to manage the pitching staff. You have concussions. You have, and you still hit 60 home runs. I think the pitching question, putting it alongside of an offensive player, a position player, makes for a fun discussion between the two. And Ohtani's not pitching right now.
6: Yeah, he's not, but I actually want to stay there for a little bit. You know, you mentioned how strong PCA is on defense and yeah, how that would be a plus for him when compared to most people. But even though he's having kind of the season of his life on offense, and Ohtani is kind of having a bit of a down offensive season by his standards, their numbers on offense are relatively comparable. And so, how much weight do we have to give to PCA's defense in order to, you know, really make an argument that he should be the MVP over a guy who still has half a season of Cy Young caliber pitching under his belt?
5: Well, I'd say this. I mean, Ohtani is at his best offensively, or you know, clearly a top offensive performer, and he's pitching at that level. That's why you pretty much give him the MVP every year, and that makes sense to me because of what it means to be on both sides of the ball like that. However, if he's not pitching and now he's just a DH, he has no position, so he's just a DH, and now you're comparing offensive, very comparable offensive players with a guy who's impacting the game every day with his glove and all these other ways. That's a different calculation. And yes, Ohtani has had he wanted to win the Cy Young clearly this year, and he was on his way, or at least close to it. So, but if he gets back and all of a sudden maybe pitches in September, it's going to be really fascinating how the voters vote, because it's going to be debated for a long time, whatever happens.
4: Now that you're in Chicago, Doug Glanville, ESPN baseball analyst, the Cubs, who are the Cubs? Are they the team that has won 10 games in a row twice? Is it the team that's lost 6 of their last 9? The team that has lost 10 games in a row? Like, who are these guys?
5: They're exactly that. They're streaky. If you look at the bones of this team, you see a team that's a very good, deep offensive team. They wear you out. They're on base. They get their walks, their pressure. They're a very good offensive team, and offense is streaky for sure. It's just coincided. Their slow times offensively has coincided with some of the pitching woes that come up. Maybe the home runs, or you know, things like Shota Imanati, who's going tonight. You know, the long ball gets him. He's given up 30 home runs this season, but they are a good team. And I would also add that they made really good moves at the trade deadline. They got two frontline starters. They got the pieces that they needed to fill out a real banged-up rotation. And that is a huge difference maker when you talk about a short series come postseason time.
6: Okay, well, speaking of Shohei, you know, we were talking about him earlier with the MVP conversation. He hasn't pitched now for a while, and you mentioned he could come back to pitch before the season's out. There were some rumors that he might pitch today, but before the manager came out and squashed those. What's kind of the outlook, and do the Dodgers even need him on the mound if they're going to try to go for their three-peat?
5: Well, that's the fun part about it. They don't. That's what's scary about the Dodgers. They've always approached and been able to approach injuries to be able to let their pitchers really get back to like as close to 100% as possible. They don't have to rush anybody because they don't have the depth. They have the depth. They have, you know, seven starters. They just keep going. You know, whoever it is, someone gets hurt, you just plug in someone else. So that is the luxury they have. Now, it doesn't necessarily align with Shohei Ohtani, the goal of him getting back on the mound and just being, you know, excellent and, you know, being an MVP candidate and doing these magic things on the mound and in the batter's box. But there's no question that, you know, once he's back, they want to make sure he's going to stay back. And when he is, he's still one of the best, you know, pitchers out there.
4: The Cubs aren't even in first place. It's the team down south, the White Sox, that are in first place in the AL Central. What kind of buzz are they getting in Chicago? Are they getting the respect they deserve? What kind of team do you see them making in October?
5: Yeah, it's big-time buzz. I mean, you talk about, you know, this is a civil war here, north versus south, when you talk about Chicago. And they just had their series. And so it's a lot of fun. But the buzz that they get is around how young they are and how exciting they are. I mean, and they're a close-knit team. And sometimes you see that, like take the Astros when they were losing 100 games a year. When they started to finally win, the young guys come up the year before that winning, and then they're sort of, you know, they're just a true team. The White Sox got beat down the second half of the year. They called up a lot of guys, and they started really just, like, hanging out together. So when you talk to their manager, Will Venable, you hear a team that's very close and just really in sync. And they're just like fearless and fun because they got that experience together. And that's the fun thing. When you come up together, you start to figure out things in a different way, a much deeper way as a team.
6: Okay, well, the Cubs may not be in first among Chicago teams, but they are in first place among wild card teams in the National League. But they're trying to fight off the Philadelphia Phillies, who've been playing well of late. They've been on a bit of a run. How dangerous do you think they can be entering the final month of the season?
5: I mean, they're dangerous. They are straight up dangerous because the team like the Phillies, they can look different in the postseason because they have the arms. You know, they all of a sudden you just need really three starters, then you can put everybody else in the bullpen. So that depth really starts to show up, which is why the Cubs went out and got two more starters, right, to set themselves up well. If you have bullpen issues as a team, let's say the Dodgers, it's not as significant when you can now put a frontline starter into the bullpen. So that's what makes the Phillies dangerous because you kind of can, you know who their top three starters are. You kind of know that they have the depth. And then you have bats like Schwarber, these guys that are streaky that all of a sudden can rattle off home run after home run, who are experienced, that if they start to find their best game in sync at the right time, that's a team that can go on a real big run. And why not? They could win a World Series. So I see the Cubs in a similar light. They got some veterans. They got some experience. They got exciting, you know, players like Pete Crow Armstrong. They're a good team. That's why it's going to be a fun National League for sure.
4: 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Andre Snellings and Will Kunkel on ESPN Radio. What's going on with the Astros? What is Jim Crane doing firing Dana Brown, their general manager, after the trade deadline while fighting for an AL West crown in first place? The last three GMs he's fired have either been in first place or won the World Series. What's the story down there?
5: I mean, it's hard to, you know, put your arms around what exactly goes on when you have the Astros have been through a lot of things. And when you think about Joe Espada, like their manager, he was a bench coach who went through the staff. He knows that legacy and ties it together. Part of the reason he was able to get the job and sort of continue that, at least hope to continue the legacy of the Astros. Well, the expectations of the Astros are that they're running off like they did earlier. They got to World Series. They're a consistent postseason team. They've really thinned out, and he's attributing more to the front office than on the field. And in whether moves at the trade deadline or lack thereof, Dana Brown, is up and comer and got an opportunity. I'm sure he'll find a job somewhere to be able to rebuild something. But the challenge is now is there's a lot of immediacy in these decisions, and the team that's like in a win now mode that's not winning in the way they expect, they make moves. And we saw it with Alex Cora getting fired. We saw it with Rob Thompson getting fired. We saw a lot of managers get dismissed that we were kind of stunned, the Mets. So this is where we are, and they're aggressive. Astros have been very aggressive in making moves in their front office.
4: 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Doug Glanville, ESPN MLB analyst, will be on the call. Doug, thanks for your time, brother.
5: All right, thank you.
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4: Drill deep to left field. There it goes. See ya. A 3-run home run for Ramos. His first big Yankee hit. And it is 5-0 Bombers.
0: Yeah, well, it finished a little bit bigger than that. 16-1. The Yanks take care of the Red Sox. It's their biggest margin of victory over the Sox since 2000. That's 26 years ago. The Yankees dominate the Red Sox to end the weekend. But I think the biggest news of the day obviously hails from the NFL, Andre, alongside Will Kunkel here. Josh Jacobs to the commissioner's exempt list. The Browns officially placed Dylan Gabriel on injured reserve. Micah Parsons also placed on the PUP. Oh, and the greatest defensive player we've seen of this generation, Aaron Donald, officially back with the Rams.
5: Yeah. Oh, by the way, right? You know, yeah. I mean, the Aaron Donald back to the Rams, it felt like a long time coming. You know, to me, it felt a lot without the negative connotations, maybe. It felt a lot like the Steelers waiting on Aaron Rodgers. We all expected him to come back and play, but the announcement came later. I feel like it was similar with Aaron Donald, that we've all kind of been thinking that he would come back, but I'm glad that today it's finally official, that we're really going to get to see this video game defensive line for real. You know, Myles Garrett and Aaron Donald on one defensive line. If he's really still Aaron Donald, the way that Chrissy Theory suggested that he would be, then yeah. Woo.
0: Speaking of video game, Odell Beckham Jr., he makes the Giants 53-man roster. He was making video game plays like on Dreamcast was probably the thing.
5: Oh, yeah.
0: What are the expectations reasonably for OBJ and the impact he can make in New York?
5: I mean, so anything is possible, right? Like, I think reasonably he's expected to be depth. Like, they're not bringing him in to be the guy that was making one hand, you know, catches and starring on teams that would win the Super Bowl like he did with the Rams before he got hurt. But, you know, I personally am happy to see him back out there, and it makes me feel incredibly old because, you know, into the memory vaults, but his mother, Heather Van Norman, was the track coach when I was at Georgia Tech, and she used to bring tiny Odell Beckham to the track sometimes, you know, when he was just a little guy. So for him to be, like, when he was a star in the NFL, it was like, oh, wow, little Odie grew up and is a star. But now for him to be the guy that was a star, was away from the sport, and is now coming back as an older guy, and I think of him as little Odie, that means I'm really old.
0: He hasn't had a 1,000-yard season since 2019.
5: Yeah.
0: He hasn't been that star since that year.
5: Yeah.
0: So here's what I need to see from OBJ, and I don't know if this is going to be him or not, but you got a lot of young dudes in that locker room on the offensive side of the ball, in particular Jackson Dart at quarterback and Cam Scataboo's a little bit of a wild hair at running back. He needs to be mature. He has got to be a leader on the offensive side of the building. And I know John Harbaugh, I think, will be able to help him with that, hopefully, because he's a tone setter in that regard. But he can't go in there being the diva of old. He can't go in there demanding the ball now that he's made the 53-man roster. He can't go in there and be a distraction in New York. They've already got a lot to overcome with the Giants. They're not a very good roster. They're not going to be a very good team. And he can't add to any drama if he wants to remain on that team throughout the season.
5: Yeah, absolutely. And, you know, the main wide receiver of the present and future, once he gets healthy, Malik Nabers, stud, but he's also an LSU guy, just like OBJ. So, you know, to your point, he should be able to step in and be the old head, be the voice of reason in the locker room. He's the champion, you know. He can show the ring and for motivation purposes. And yeah, he needs to be that locker room presence, because that'll probably be a bigger impact for him with the Giants than what he does on the field.
0: J.J. McCarthy, by the way, he does make the 53-man roster in Minnesota. And we know that Kyler Murray is the starting quarterback in Minneapolis, but there are six teams. You can say, like, the Steelers have kind of screwed up their quarterback situation. I know they're solid with Aaron Rodgers being their guy, but it was a little touch and go in the offseason. There are some question marks there. You have Geno Smith with the Jets. You have the Jets, Vikings, Browns, Falcons, and Dolphins, all not knowing how to run their organization from a quarterback standpoint. I hope Malik Willis is great in Miami. I hope he gets that opportunity. But I think going into this season, now that the rosters are set, something to really keep an eye on is playing chicken with the quarterback, something that worries me. If you're the Buccaneers with Baker Mayfield, if you're the Texans with C.J. Stroud, and the Panthers with Bryce Young, because you see how hard it is to find a quarterback in the NFL and hold on to that guy. Like, you don't want to play chicken, and that's why you're paying 25% of your salary cap to anybody you can find, and you got a good one down with your boys and Joe Burrow, and it's going to be interesting to see what happens with them. But, man, I don't remember so many quarterback questions going into an NFL season.
5: Yeah, no, that's an excellent point. And especially when you pointed out, you know, like the Baker Mayfields of it. Obviously, he was the number one overall pick when he was with Cleveland, but he didn't really fully find himself till he got to Tampa Bay. But he's been a borderline star quarterback for Tampa Bay for the last few years. And yeah, that it's hard to find them. There's a scarcity of starting caliber NFL quarterbacks. So if you've got one, generally, unless you're trading up the way that the Rams did when they went from Jared Goff to Matthew Stafford, you tend to want to keep the ones you've got. And I think it's going to be really fascinating in Houston, you know, to see with C.J. Stroud, because he had that just bombastic rookie season where it seemed like he was going to be the next big superstar. But then, you know, injuries to both himself and his receivers, he hasn't played to that level in the last two seasons. But he still has at least one playoff victory every year of his NFL career, and that's not nothing. So it'll be curious to see how he plays and what Houston does with him moving forward.
0: And then you got to bring in the fact that his agent

0: the salary cap has gone up on average about 10%. That's $24 million per year, which means the raw number is going to get bigger. The debate you want to have, if you want to sound intellectually brilliant with your friends, isn't about the $70 million. It's do you want to give a quarterback 20 to 25% of the salary cap? So, like, you're going to have to pay. For instance, if I'm doing my math right, the salary cap right now is $301.2 million. In 5 years, it's going to be $420 million. 20% of that is $86.5 million. That's going to be the going rate of a quarterback, man.
1: Yep.
0: You got to pay to play. It's simple supply and demand. There are very few elite quarterbacks in the NFL, so if you get them, you got to pay them to keep them.
1: Yeah, and it comes down to, can they play at an elite level? We've been talking a lot about the Rams with the Aaron Donald news, but they pay Matthew Stafford a lot of money, and they're still able to every year bring in talent across the board and still, oh, by the way, have an extra 20 to 30 million lying around to sign Aaron Donald on cutdown day. So if your team is run well and your quarterback plays well, then, you know, the amount of money that he gets paid doesn't have to be something that handicaps the squad.
0: I don't think the NFL season can start soon enough. At least football is back. College football is back. Baseball rolls on as we head
1: fantasy to football drafts.
0: Yeah. And thank God we didn't talk about our teams. Andre Snelling, Will Kunkel here on Primetime on ESPN Radio. Reds and Cubs live from Chicago. 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

0: After the Reds scored 9 unanswered runs in a series-opening slugfest win, the Cubs, fueled by PCA, hit them with 2 touchdowns and a field goal yesterday, setting up the rubber game from Wrigley for Cincinnati and Chicago. Baseball Tonight is next.
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0: 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The Reds have scored 15 runs in the first 2 games of this series, but are facing the possibility of their 5th straight series loss, as they have surrendered 8-plus in 3 straight games for the first time this season. The Cubs have taken it up a notch, having scored 25 runs in the first 2, averaging 6 runs a game this month. That offensive onslaught has been led by Pete Crow Armstrong.
2: Here's a drive into right center field and deep. This ball's got a chance. Gone. Pete Crow Armstrong.
3: If you are what you say you are, a superstar, then have no fear. The camera's here.
4: I mean, he's making diving catches. You know, he's throwing guys out at the plate. I mean, he's crashing into the wall. And, oh, by the way, he also does the things that America loves.
2: Down the line, if it's fair, it's gone. That ball is gone. He's Crow Armstrong with another home run. Get out the tape measure, long gone.
5: He's for sure the most electrifying player in baseball, man. I mean, he's electric on the base paths.
4: All the way to the backstop. Here comes Crow Armstrong in to score.
6: This is PCA's career year, and his value to the Cubs might be, in this 1 year, marginally better than Ohtani.
7: He can win a game with his legs, he can win it with his glove in center field, and he can hit the ball out of the ballpark.
6: If we have an excuse to vote for someone other than Ohtani, this year we have a good excuse.
2: And the pitch, a swing and a drive, left center field, it's a hat trick, his third home run of the day. And the Cubs have broken it wide open.
0: Yeah, our thanks to the Cubs Radio Network. Ian Fitzsimmons, Radio on ESPN Radio. Eric Hosmer on the Pat Hat McAfee Show. Bob Costas on the Rich Eisen Show. And Tim Kirkshen on with the Golics. Pete Crow Armstrong beginning to distance himself from Shohei Ohtani in that MVP race after the first time in his career, his young career, he has a 3-homer game that happened yesterday. He's first player with 12-plus home runs, 25-plus RBI, 6-plus stolen bases in a calendar month since Ryan Sandberg in June of 1990, second most leadoff home runs in a season in Cubs history, and there's more games to play in the season. 4th leadoff home runs in the past 11 games, and he's the youngest Cubs player with 3-plus home runs in Cubs history. 24 years, 157 days. That is Inside the Numbers, brought to you by My Computer Career, training for a better life. Coming off his first 3-homer game, PCA on Marquee.
8: If somebody would have told you that you would be the youngest Cub ever to hit 3 home runs in a single game, what would you have thought?
9: I thought it was pretty silly. It was my dad's birthday yesterday, so we were all at dinner, and we had one of those little moments where he was like getting all soppy about how crazy it is that we're all here, and I'm glad I could kind of take that into the day with me and all that. So Sammy did say I was going to hit 3 today. Sammy Sosa told me I was going to hit 3, and I hit 3. So put that on the record.
0: Yeah, put that on the record. He is a true 5-tool player, doing it on both sides and having a spectacular season. You know, Crow Armstrong and Sal Stewart of the Reds seeking to become the first NL MVP and Rookie of the Year from the same division since 2008. That was Albert Pujols and Giovanni Soto. Crow Armstrong seeking to become the first Cub to win MVP since Chris Bryant in 2016. Stewart seeking to become the first Red to win Rookie of the Year since Jonathan India in 2021. For a look ahead at the series finale from Wrigley Field, here's our team of Doug Glanville and Boog Sciampi.
10: Jim, thanks very much. We get ready for Sunday Night Baseball here at Wrigley Field. It'll be Chase Burns and Shota Imanaga, the Reds and the Cubs. Doug Glanville start on the Cincinnati side. Chase Burns, promising arm. He's pitched well this year. Overall, though, it's been a disappointing year for the Cincinnati Reds.
11: Yeah, I mean, they counted on a lot of the young talent to emerge, and they really have. They just haven't gotten the veteran contributions that they were hoping for, whether McLean and Friedel, they've had some tough tough luck on their experience side. But Burns is such a bright spot, all-star, power pitcher, slider, really two pitches, but they're just electric. And they're leaning on him tonight to be able to sort of get, you know, get that confidence and build what could be a strong September and complete a really good season for him.
10: Hard to talk about the Cubs and not mention Pete Crow Armstrong. Had a three-homer game yesterday, 36 homers on the year, and certainly a leading candidate for National League MVP.
11: I mean, what a season he's had. But you talk about improvement, how much better he's gotten year in, year out. It's just, it's unfathomable in some levels. I mean, the way he hits lefties now. There was a time it's like, well, we're going to start him against lefties. You know, we'll sit him. No, there's no sitting Pete Crow Armstrong now. And, you know, you always wanted the glove in there. Now you want the bat there. And now it's the leadoff hitter who's really on pace to be 40-40. So top defender, exciting, great base runner, steals bases, hits for power, and just has come up with big hit after big hit. So this is, he's, you know, the great ones in this game right now. And as young as he is, it's really incredible.
10: Cubs right now occupy the top wild card spot, thanks in large part to their position players. When you think about, they're the number one run scoring team in baseball. Yes. They're also pretty clearly the best defensive team in baseball. So the position playing group's done a nice job.
11: I mean, they've done a great job. And part of it is, you know, the position players on offense as a collective, they walk, they work counts, they wear pitchers down, they get in your bullpen early. And they also have bats that can hurt you with Pete Crow Armstrong, Suzuki. Bregman's got his power game back. There's just a lot of damage and danger in that lineup, and that's been a strong point. But then you flip it on the other side, they catch everything. And it gives your pitchers a lot more margin for error. If you hit it on the ground, you're out. That is a tough team to beat because of those two factors, which is why at the trade deadline they went and got some arms to try to give them the sort of starting rotation to round it out. So it's a tough team. They have a legit chance to make and run the table this postseason.
10: Clay Holmes and Kevin Gausman, two of the pitchers they went out and acquired. Shota Imanaga is on the mound here tonight. The left-hander will go for the Cubs. So Chicago and Cincinnati from Wrigley Field. First pitch coming up in a bit. Back to the studio and Jim Basquiat.
0: All right, Boog, thanks so much. Imanaga, better than 68% of the runs he's allowed this season via the home run. That's the highest percentage in Major League Baseball. But the Cubs are 6-1 in his past seven starts. Tells you how much that offense has been clicking. Meantime, Chase Burns, 10 runs allowed over nine innings in his last two road starts. But the Reds, 10-3 in his last 13 starts overall. I'm Jim Basquiat. This is Baseball Tonight on ESPN Radio, presented by Granger. First pitch for the Cubs and Reds is coming up. Let's take you around the bigs on this Sunday.
1: News, notes, and scores. This is the leadoff.
0: And I'd say the New York Yankees made a bit of a statement against their longtime rivals, the Boston Red Sox.
12: Allen is drilled to right field. See ya! Into the short porch, a bullet up the bat of Wells. And the Yankees are up by a score of 9-1.
0: As heard from Michael Kay in the Yes Network, Austin Wells homered twice in a 9-run eighth. Position player was on the mound along the way. Elliot Ramos, 3-run home run, his first as a Yankee, as the Yanks blast the Red Sox 16-1, having scored 25 runs the last two games of the series to take 3 of 4 and clinch the regular season series against Boston. New York opens up a 4-game lead on the Red Sox for the top wild card in the AL. They do have the tiebreak, so these two might again meet in the wild card at Yankee Stadium, just like a year ago. How about the finish in Tampa this afternoon?
13: Caminero's short lead, and the pitch, fly ball down the left field line towards the corner, giving chase is Taylor back near the pole, jumps up and up over the wall. He did not catch it. He knocked it over the wall. It's a two-run homer, and the Rays have tied it up. Johnny DeLuca with a two-run home run down the left field line on a ball that Taylor looked like he caught. And somehow, it must have come out of his mitt and dropped over the small wall and left. Miller has blown the save. The Rays have tied the game. It's 3-3.
0: Yeah, that's WDAE on the call. I urge you to check that one out. That was the game-tying home run with two outs in the ninth inning off Mason Miller, courtesy of Johnny DeLuca, with a little help from the Padres that got to game two extras. And in those extra innings, the home team got it done.
13: And now the 0-1. Fly ball left field should win the game. Samad Taylor has it go over his head. It goes all the way to the wall. Piper scores the winning run. And in 11 innings, the Rays sweep the Padres 5-4. And what a weekend at Tropicana Field.
0: And not exactly a day to remember for Taylor out there in left field. Johnny DeLuca, two out, two run, a home run off the glove and over the wall. Mason Miller served it up. And then Jorge Mateo, the game winner on a kind of misjudged line drive that went right at him. Padres a fall 5-4 in 11. DeLuca reached on an error, by the way, allowing the tying run to score before the Mateo walk-off. They sweep after San Diego blows leads in the 9th and 11th inning. The Blue Jays had the brooms out as well.
13: One out, Cosmo Comodo at the plate, and the pitch is hit high in the air center field, pausing Rodriguez. Now in a sprint back to the warning track at the wall, leaves, it's off his glove and gone. Home run, Cosmo Okamoto. Team leading 28th of the year, and it's 4-0 Blue Jays in the bottom of the 6th.
0: Yeah, Okamoto and Alejandro Kirk went out, and they were back in this guy who turned back the clock.
13: 2-2 pitch. Swing and a miss, strike 3. 10 strikeouts for Scherzer. He stands alone with the 9th most strikeouts in Major League history. 3,535.
0: You heard that right. As heard on Sportsnet 590, the Fan, Max Scherzer, two relievers combined on a one-a-hitter. Kirk and Okamoto go deep in a 7-0 win over the Mariners and get that sweep. The M's have lost 4 straight. Scherzer struck out a season high at 10 to move past, as you just heard, Gaylord Perry for 9th place in the career strikeout list. That strikeout, that milestone one of Cal Raleigh. 3,535 strikeouts for Scherzer in the career. And that's your stat of the day, brought to you by hands-free Skechers Slip-ons Aeroburst, high-performance running shoes that cut through the wind. The Central race tightening up.
14: A 3-2. Swung on and cracked. Fair down the right field line into the corner. Jeffers going to score. Bell's going to score. Larnach trundles into second with a ringing two-run, two-out, full-count double. A left-on-left double for Trevor Larnach makes it 3-0 Twins.
0: As heard on the Treasure Island Baseball Network, and that offense backing Zebby Matthews, who took a perfect game into the 6th, finished off his first career shutout and complete game. Twins beat the White Sox 5-0 to avoid being swept by the American League Central leaders. Josh Bell, a pair of runs scoring singles for the winners, though the Guardians would make up ground.
10: The 1-0 swung on and lifted high and deep right field, way back there.
0: WTAM, Jose Ramirez homered, as just heard, and had his 1,000th career single. Drove in 4. Guardians passed the Royals 11-1. Ramirez became the 11th player in Cleveland history to achieve that second feat. Cleveland 3.5 back of Chicago for the Central lead. The West had a Texas two-step, both getting it done.
10: Diaz a tying run off second, the 0-1. And Wade hits it in the air and pretty deep to right. Back on it is Bench at the wall, looking up. See you later! Pinch hit, two-run homer for Lamont Wade Jr. And the Astros are on top by a score of 4-3. He hit that off the facing of the second deck.
0: That's KBME 790 AM, and that was your game winner in the 6th. Stroh 6-3 over the Mets, take 2 of 3 in Queens, despite back-to-back home runs from Lindor and Soto on consecutive pitches in the first for New York. Houston staying 2-up in the West.
15: 1-1 pitch, and that ball is hit hard to deep left. Churio going back. It's over his head, off the track, and it rolls up over the wall. Looked like it was going to bounce back into the field of play, but it actually rolled over the wall and out. It's an automatic double for Duran that scores 2, and the Rangers have their first lead today and their first lead of the series, 4-2.
0: As 105-3, the Fan, Ezekiel Duran homer, double, drove in 3 runs. Rangers avoid being swept, beating the Brewers 7-4. They snap their 4-game skid and Milwaukee's 4-game winning streak.
15: Valdez is 0-1.
16: Teoscar tees off in the air to deep left field. Tail time here in Motown. Oh, a long home run for Teoscar Hernandez to break the tie and make it 3-1 Dodgers here in the top of the sixth.
0: That's AM 570 LA Sports. Teo goes deep with the runner aboard, backing Tyler Glass now. Gave up two hits, one run in seven innings. Dodgers beat the Tigers 6-1. Detroit has scored 9 runs in their last 6 games, having lost 12 of 15 overall. The Braves keep pace with LA.
16: And the pitch to Olsen. Swung on, hit hard. Down the first baseline, fair ball. Game over. Matt Olson hooked one right inside the bag, and the Braves win it in extra innings.
0: That's 680 to defend. Matt Olson, a knock in the 10th, and that's your walk-off winner over the Rockies, 3-2. 7 straight win for Atlanta. Sean Murphy also went deep as they tied the Dodgers for second in the NL, though the Braves have the tiebreak in search of that first round bye.
17: Here's a 1-0 pitch. And blasted down the left field line. Triolo has hit one out of here into Big Mac land. Way out of here. Into the third deck in left. Triolo with a leadoff home run.
0: Yeah, Jared Triolo with that Titanic blast, backing Brad and Braxton Ashcraft, as heard on Sports Radio 93.7. The Fan. Ashcraft held the St. Louis Cardinals without an extra base hit over 5 innings, becomes the first Pirate pitcher since 2018 to reach 14 wins in that 5-4 victory over St. Louis. And Otto Lopez, 2-run home run, capped a 6-run ninth. The Marlins rally past the Nationals 6-0. 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
10: Jim Basquiat back on baseball tonight. We are presented by Grainger, taking you to first pitch for the series finale, the rubber game for the Reds and Cubs from Wrigley Field. Chase Burns, Shota Imanaga is your mound matchup. Cincinnati 10-8 on Friday, having scored 9 unanswered. Cubs 17-5 on Saturday. PCA 3 home runs along the way. It was Chicago's fourth game with 15-plus runs scored this season. That's the most in Major League Baseball. They're averaging 6 runs a game this month, the first time averaging that number since August of 2017 in any month. Craig Counsell comes into tonight's series finale having won 251 games as Cubs manager. This after a stellar tenure as Brewers skipper, the Chicago manager, with our Boog Shambi.
11: Jim, thanks very much. And here with the manager of the Chicago Cubs, Craig Counsell, as we get ready for Sunday Night Baseball. Let's start on the mound. You got Shota Imanaga going. Tell me a little bit about what you need from him, and when it's been good, what it looks like.
12: Yeah, I mean, I think anytime like your starter, you want innings and you want outs. I mean, I think that's number one. It just, from a manager's perspective, from the team perspective, it means they've kind of put the game together for you, and you can get your guys in the bullpen the right matchups to put up zeros the rest of the game. And I think with Shota, you know, he's a very simple pitcher. And it's the fastball is a key. Command of the split is probably his best gift, is commanding the split. So that means, you know, you see it with Kevin Gausman a little bit. Can you throw a 2-0 split? You know what I mean? And that's always critical with the guys that throw this pitch.
11: It's hard to talk about your team and not start, though, with Pete Crow Armstrong, a 3-homer performance yesterday. What's it been like in the macro watching the growth of this guy? This is your third year as manager of this team, and you watch this progression. Tell me about it.
12: I mean, I think a lot of us felt this was coming. I think John Mailey, our hitting coach, has done incredible work and, you know, and kind of nurturing this and, like, watching the growth of his swing, I think, is a really fun thing to watch. We were watching an advanced video the other day as a group, and it was a Pete swing from like 2024, and it it's a different swing. And he commented, like, that's the ugliest swing I've ever seen. It's steep. It's just terrible. It's not on plane, you know. And so it's like it shows that he sees the growth in his swing. But I think he's that part of his – I don't know if I've seen a player's swing change as much as I've seen in the last 2 years with Pete.
11: Tell me about being manager of this team in year three and what you've learned about being the Cubs manager and especially about managing home games in this park.
12: Yeah, I mean, it is the most varying conditions of any park in Major League Baseball. And, I walked out of my apartment this morning. It was windy. I thought it was a wind out of the south, and a wind out of the south means it's blowing out. I don't like when it's blowing out. I don't like it for Shota, but these are our conditions, and we got to deal with it. That's probably number one. You think about the game just tremendously differently based on the weather here more than any other place.
11: Do you ever contemplate, like, putting in a green screen and you could be, like, a weather guy, like the wind's coming out of the south and, like, doing a hit on one of the local news stations?
12: I don't understand why. I don't understand the wind here. I'd like to understand the wind more. I'd like to go into meteorology to understand wind a little better and understand why, like, it's blowing out today when it's raining and it's a little cooler.
11: All right. Well, our colleague Eduardo Perez is good friends with Jim Cantore, and we will get you in contact with him. Thanks for the time.
12: Thanks, Boog.
11: That's Craig Counsell. Send it back to the studio, Jim Baskell.
10: All right, Boog, thanks so much. They talked about Imanaga. If the wind's blowing out, that might be a problem. Again, 68.3% of the runs he allows come via the home run. That's the highest rate in Major League Baseball. The Cubs are seeking their third straight series win over the Reds to begin the series. They lead 7-2 with four games to play. You just heard him talk about Pete Crow Armstrong, who's kind of nudged ahead thanks to his torrid pace of late again over Shohei Ohtani for NL MVP. Ohtani experienced some discomfort in his left knee during a recent bullpen session. It's uncertain as to when he'll get back on the mound in a major league game. He was scheduled to start the series finale in Detroit today. Now it's up in the air as to when and if he'll pitch again this season. And if so, what the role will be, starter, opener, reliever. Alden Gonzalez, who covers the Dodgers and Major League Baseball for ESPN, joined Game Day on this call being Shohei's.
13: Shohei's going to be a two-way player for basically as long as he wants to be a two-way player. In that, I think the Dodgers are going to continue to give him every opportunity to do this. I think it's worth keeping in mind, like, when Shohei Ohtani pitched this season, like, basically for the first 3 months of this season, he was one of the best pitchers in baseball to the point where there was legitimate talk about him potentially winning the Cy Young Award. And the value he brings from a roster perspective in that because he's got two-way designation, he's essentially an extra pitcher. Like, that's very valuable to the Dodgers. But I think what this season has shown is just how difficult it is to continue to manage this thing. I mean, when Ohtani first signed with the Dodgers, there was a thought that, like, he might not pitch for very long. So let's just try to maximize that as much as possible. I mean, but it's hard. He's getting older. It's a lot on your body. There's a reason why nobody else has ever really done this.
10: Yeah, absolutely. Those are all absolutely valid facts along the way. And again, the knee is impacting him when he's doing these bullpen sessions and when he's on the mound, but not so much in the batter's box. So the question is, does he just kind of stick to hitting for the rest of this season? Now, if he does get back on the mound, maybe the Dodgers consider truncating his appearances. This is Gonzalez on Sunday morning on if maybe being an opener is best suited for him for the remainder of this campaign.
13: It's really difficult to, like, figure out when he's going to go out to the bullpen to warm up, to come into the game late. You almost have to have sort of a perfect confluence of events for that timing to work out. If you're opening a game and if you look at a playoff game as just, let's get the best pitchers to accumulate 9 innings in this game, Shohei Ohtani pitching the first one as opposed to the last one is just so much easier from a planning perspective. So I think it's more likely that he's an opener. So I do think that that's part of why they'll at least try to keep his arm active to keep that possibility open. Now, if we get to a game 7 of a series and they need coverage in the 9th inning, can I see Shohei Ohtani coming out of the bullpen to pitch the 9th? Absolutely, I can. But that's not the preference because it's just logistically too difficult.
10: Yeah, wear and tear. Lots of it on Shohei Ohtani, and you have to wonder if that mound work will continue this season. Coming up next on Baseball Tonight, presented by Grainger, Buster Olney joins us with insight on what this weekend meant for the Yankees and the heater PCA has been on for the Cubs. This is Sunday Night Baseball on ESPN Radio and the ESPN app.
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10: Jim Basquiat back on Baseball Tonight, taking you to first pitch for the series finale, Cubs and Reds. We are brought to you by Grainger, Chase Burns, Shota Imanaga, your mound matchup. Some rain in the forecast in Chicago, so first pitch is scheduled tentatively for 7:45 Eastern. 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
10: Now, we talk so much about the season Pete Crow Armstrong has had. What about Sal Stewart? Most RBIs in Major League Baseball this season. He's a rookie. 104. He has the most RBIs in a rookie season in Cincinnati team. Think about all the great players that came through the Reds organization, the Big Red Machine. Since RBIs became official in 1920, he has the most RBIs in a rookie season in Cincinnati history, seeking to become the third rookie to lead the majors in RBI since the stat became official again back in 1920. And that's Did You Know, brought to you by John Deere. 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Let's bring in Baseball Tonight analyst and host of the Baseball Tonight podcast, Buster Olney. And Buster, the Yankees scored 25 runs last two games. They won 3 of 4 from Boston over this weekend. Win the season series. Now 4 up on Red Sox with the top AL wild card. What did they show you this weekend?
1: And, man, this was a huge series. I don't think you can overstate what a big deal this was because, of course, with Sunday's win, they get, potentially the tiebreaker if they wind up the season tied with the Red Yep. Sox. And it looks like, it feels like almost a slam dunk that the Red Sox and Yankees will again play in the wild card round because the Yankees won that that game today. They would host that series. And look. They're still at a time when they don't have Aaron Judge, and Carlos Stanton looks like a long shot to come back at all. Other issues they have going on, and they stepped up and they had a really good series against the team that represents a serious threat to them because they don't really match up well against the Red Sox pitching, but they got it done this weekend.
10: And no question about it. Braves get a walk-off win today. They've won 7 straight, tied with the Dodgers for 2nd in the National League. By the way, top 2 get that first round bye in the National League. It was just over a week ago, Buster. L.A. had a 4-game lead on Atlanta. Braves swept the Dodgers and have now drawn even. They also have stiff-armed the red-hot Phillies in the NL East. With the final month of the season upon us, how should Atlanta be viewed in the National League?
1: As dangerous, and in part, yes, they're tied with the same number of wins today, but because they swept the Dodgers in that series and they had such success during the course of the year, they own the tiebreaker against L.A. So it's very possible that the Braves will wind up being the number 2 seed in the National League because it looks at the moment, Milwaukee, Atlanta, L.A. all have comfortable leads in their respective divisions. And you and I have talked. You do not want to be the number 3 seed in the National League and have that extra round of playoffs because of how good the teams are, the possibility of facing a team like the San Diego Padres or the Diamondbacks who seem to be playing with a chip on their shoulder because of the Ketel Marte situation or the Philadelphia Phillies with the big 3. So this is a big deal for the Braves. You know, let's get this out of the way. At the trade deadline, you know, the Braves caught a lot of flack from idiots like me talking about how they didn't add enough starting pitching at the deadline. Tyler Molly has been great, and the Braves' starting pitching has been among the best in baseball. So they certainly are a team that would be dangerous once we get to October.
10: On the subject of the Dodgers, what can you tell us about Shohei Ohtani's quest to get back on the mound, and ultimately how that may impact his value as a hitter in that LA lineup?
1: Yeah, so there's no question the situation has reached a crossroad. Because every time Ohtani tries to ramp up, he begins to have issues with that left knee, which for a right-handed pitcher is his land knee. That is not a small deal. And so you wonder now if there's going to be a conversation with the Dodgers brass, basically discussing the question of whether or not he wants to continue going forward to try to pitch in some form. Dave Roberts acknowledged they're running out of time in the calendar to build him back up as a starting pitcher. So would Ohtani be okay coming out of the bullpen? Or would it just be simply better for him to focus on being the best hitter he can be for them? Because they don't really need him as a pitcher, right? They've already got Blake Snell and Yamamoto and Tarek Skubal and Tyler Glasnow just got back. And you got Roki Sasaki. On the other hand, the Dodger offense has stunk since the All-Star break. 22nd out of 30 teams in runs scored going into play on Sunday. They need Shohei Ohtani much more to be offensively prolific than they need for him to pitch.
10: Ohtani, Pete Crow Armstrong, the NL MVP race. PCA, the odds on favor right now, that three-homer game yesterday. When you watch him play, what comes to mind?
1: Well, just the range of skills. I mean, we've talked about Ohtani being such a great two-way player, and Pete Crow Armstrong is a dominant two-way player because of the offense and the defense. You know, we knew even last year that you could make a case that he's the best defender in baseball. He's second among all players in outs above average with what he does in center field. He's behind Bobby Witt Jr., the shortstop for the Royals. But offensively, he's taken such a huge step forward. He started the day second among all hitters in the big leagues in OPS at .944, 36 home runs, 32 stolen bases. I think right now, I mean, not only is he probably the favorite to win the National League MVP, I think he separated himself because Ohtani now has not pitched in almost 2 months.
10: That's true. Interestingly enough, Crow Armstrong and Sal Stewart seeking to become the first NL MVP and Rookie of the Year from the same division since 2008. Stewart leads all of Major League Baseball in RBIs. He's the leader in the clubhouse for NL Rookie of the Year. He has the slug, produces runs, hitting .265, over 800 OPS, and near .340 on base. What's impressive most for you in this first full season for him in the bigs?
1: Well, first and foremost, his commitment to his craft. If you have a conversation with Sal Stewart, what you just love is the energy level and how much he's invested. You know, if you look at the leaderboard among hitters in baseball in challenging ABS calls, he's right near the top. Like I think he challenges more than anybody, and he's successful at a very high rate. You see him make adjustments from pitch to pitch, which you wouldn't guess that he's as young as he is, with all the stuff that he's doing, depending on the ball strike count. And, yeah, I think now he's the heavy favorite to win the National League Rookie of the Year because J.J. Weatherhold of the Cardinals, who was probably his number one competitor, just went on the injured list. Sal Stewart putting up huge numbers.
10: Yeah, no doubt about it. The future for the Cincinnati Reds, no doubt for him. He's Baseball Tonight analyst, host of the Baseball Tonight podcast, Buster Olney. Buster, always appreciate the insight.
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10: 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Carson Bench, by the way, in that NL Rookie of the Year conversation as well. 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
3: Every parent knows the feeling. 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
10: Jim Baskel back on baseball tonight. We are taking you to the series finale from Wrigley Field for the Reds and Cubs. We are brought to you by Granger. Again, Pete Crow Armstrong, Sal Stewart, seeking to become the first NL MVP and Rookie of the Year from the same division since 2008, PCA shortest odds to win NL MVP at a minus 1,100. Those odds went from minus 195 to a minus 1,100 following yesterday's three-homer game. For Sal Stewart, shortest odds to win NL Rookie of the Year, and there's some good candidates. He's at a minus 290. Major League Baseball on ESPN Radio is brought to you by Capital One. 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
31: Your fantasy what?
29: The playoffs have arrived in ESPN head-to-head leagues. And if you roster any Rockies or their visitors, the Orioles and Cardinals, you'll be happy to know that this is one of the 4 weeks all season in which the Rockies are scheduled to play all of their games at Coors Field. Naturally, this means a huge bump for Rockies hitters Cole Carrig.
32: Carrig digging for two, and he's in there.
29: Yuri Castro and Mickey Moniak.
32: Deep right center field. Castro got enough of it. Touch them all time. Mickey Moniak.
29: All of whom have been significantly better hitters at home than on the road this season. It also means a matchups bump for visiting hitters.
32: Colton scores, and this game is all tied up. Encarnacion Strand.
29: Christian Encarnacion Strand of the Orioles and Joshua Baez of the Cardinals.
32: A swing, and there's a ball that's hit high in the air, right field, way back, and it's gone! A home run for Joshua Baez!
29: And the best news about all five of those names I've mentioned is that they are all available in more than 70% of ESPN leagues. The Astros also match up well on the hitting side this week, with 7 home games against the White Sox and Diamondbacks pitching staffs that rank among the bottom 10 in team ERA in August. The Astros are projected to face 6 right-handed starters, making Dalton Varsho a sleeper pick available in more than 90% of leagues.
32: Gone!
8: Dalton Varsho, a laser to right field.
29: Among two-start pitchers, Troy Melton of the Tigers gets a pair of road starts facing the Twins and Guardians.
9: Troy Melton, he just struck out the side after the leadoff double.
29: Those two offenses rank among the league's bottom half since the All-Star break, and the Guardians are bottom five for the season, in fact. And Melton has averaged 13 fantasy points across 8 second-half starts. Your two-start value is Rays lefty Ian Seymour, who has struck out 7 or more batters in an astonishing 8 of his past 12 appearances.
11: Take it, call it strike 3. A dozen strikeouts for Ian Seymour.
29: He'll face the Mets and Rangers, also offenses that rank among the majors' bottom half since the All-Star break. And Seymour is out there in nearly two-thirds of ESPN leagues. For more rankings and projections, check out my forecaster on ESPN's Fantasy Baseball page.
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10: Jim Baskel back on baseball tonight, taking you to the series finale at Wrigley Field. A little bit of a delay. First pitch scheduled for 7:45 for the Reds and Cubs. Finale of three. It's Chase Burns, Shota Imanaga, your mound matchup. Meantime, today, an end of an era came on ABC.
2: Felix will try to end it right here. Jace Ward with the bases loaded. 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And the island country of Curacao lands the biggest fish. They are Little League World Series champions for 2026.
10: There you have it. Curacao beating Nevada to win the Little League World Series. That call from Carl Ravage on ABC ESPN. The last one he makes for this family of networks. His teammates here at ESPN thank a legend on his last broadcast for the network.
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0: No question about
1: it. Thank you.
0: Thank you very much. You're the best. You are the best. I've said it to everybody that would listen. This Little League World Series means so much to me, but it's really always been about the kids, and it's been about the people in that picture. It's been about my teammates for 33 years and four decades. So that is incredibly sweet. That will be displayed very prominently and proudly in my house. I love what I do, and I love the people I do it with. So thank you very much. You're the man. Thank you, buddy.
2: Robbie, you told me be myself from day one, man, and I really appreciate everything you've done for me, dude.
0: Well,
2: coming into here not knowing exactly what to do and being with you guys, man, it's an honor, it's a privilege, and I thank you so much as well.
3: Hey, my entry into baseball was with you. Baseball
0: tonight, yes.
3: Your heart, your passion from Little League, you are synonymous with this sport, Rev, forever.
0: You're going to make me cry, so thank you all.
4: Great call, and make sure Todd keeps catching those balls here.
2: I'm ready.
0: Thank you, Eduardo. Thank you guys very much. I appreciate that more than you know.
5: Yeah, emotions in the broadcast booth. Todd Frazier, Jessica Mendoza, Eduardo Perez with Ravi. He did it all, right? He anchored SportsCenter. You might remember that. Baseball Tonight, play-by-play on TV and radio. And like Eduardo Perez, I was thankful he was part of our broadcast. You could ask him anything. He knew the sport so well. He made every broadcast better because he was a part of it, a true legend in this industry. Carl Ravitch, we wish him all the best in his future endeavors because he still has plenty left on that fastball. Meantime, we talked so much about Pete Crow Armstrong coming off his first three career home run game. And again, the numbers just eye-popping. Best OPS in Major League Baseball since June 1st at 1,100. Youngest player with those three home runs in a game in Cubs history. First Cubs player with 4-plus hits, 3-plus home runs, 6-plus RBIs at Wrigley Field since 1974. Our own Doug Glanville, who once upon a time wore a Cubs uniform, joining primetime on PCA for MVP.
6: Pete Crow Armstrong has just been on such an incredible run. And part of it is that he's got not only just a gold glove caliber defense, it's like platinum glove. I mean, he's really positioning himself as one of the best defenders at any position in baseball. You combine that with his base running, his base stealing, the explosiveness as a leadoff hitter, and then the power game. And you just have, you know, an undeniable strong candidate to win the MVP. And so when you try to compare him to Shohei, you think about what position they play. And pitching, that's a different animal. It forced the discussion about should we add other kinds of weights about these different positions. Because when you really look at it, you know, you take Kyle Raleigh a year ago, who was a catcher who hit 60 home runs. You know, there's bonus points in there when you're catching. You're taking foul tips. You're getting beat up. You have to manage a pitching staff. You have concussions. And you still hit 60 home runs. I think the pitching question, putting it alongside of an offensive player, a position player, makes for a fun discussion between the two. And Ohtani's not pitching right now.
7: How much weight do we have to give to PCA's defense in order to, you know, really make an argument that he should be the MVP over a guy who still has half a season of Cy Young caliber pitching under his belt?
6: Well, I'd say this. I mean, Ohtani is at his best offensively or, you know, clearly a top offensive performer, and he's pitching at that level. That's why you pretty much give him the MVP every year. And that makes sense to me because of what it means to be on both sides of the ball like that. However, if he's not pitching and now he's just a DH, he has no position. So he's just a DH. And now you're comparing offensive, very comparable offensive players with a guy who's impacting the game every day with his glove and all these other ways. That's a different calculation. And yes, Ohtani has had he wanted to win the Cy Young clearly this year, and he was on his way, or at least close to it. So, but if he gets back and all of a sudden maybe pitches in September, it's going to be really fascinating how the voters vote because it's going to be debated for a long time, whatever happens.
5: Yeah. You know, it's about the pitching, right? Versus the extraordinary fielding. Don't forget, PCA leads Major League Baseball in runs saved. He's a premier Gold Glove center fielder. And Ohtani's pitched in 14 games this season. 8-2, sub-2 ERA, no doubt. But 14 games, PCA plays defense every day for the Chicago Cubs manning center field. Let's get you caught up on some of the late games around the bigs, and what a day it was for Gunnar Henderson.
8: Since his last multi-hit effort, since his last

0: best home run. He is 6 for 37. He slams this though, right center field and deep. That's carrying, and it carries out. A line drive home run for Henderson, and it's 1-0 Orioles in the first. Here's the pitch. Gunner smashes this deep to right field. Forget about it. It's long gone. A two-homer game for Henderson, and Baltimore seizes the lead in the fifth. Gunner goes off. 3 for 3, and it's the second Earl Weaver special of the game. 7-5 Baltimore. Holiday leads from first, 2-2 to Henderson. The pitch. Gunner goes the other way and smokes it into left field, a base hit over towards the gap. And it goes right by the left fielder, Cortez. Holiday streaking around third base. He will score easily. Henderson digging for third. The throw is too late. An RBI triple for Henderson, and the Orioles get a huge tackle run. It's 8-5.
1: As heard on WBAL, if my math is right, that's 11 total bases right there. Gunnar Henderson, two home runs, drove in five. O's rally past the A's, 8-5. They are right there in the hunt for that third wild card in the American League. Meantime, the Phillies just keep getting it done.
2: And the pitch swung on, hit hard, and through the hole into right field for a base hit. Here comes Trey Turner. He will score, and it's a pinch hit RBI single for Brandon Marsh. And now the Phillies lead it 4-1.
1: As Sports Radio 94 WIP, Zach Wheeler allowed one run in six innings. Phillies finished off a three-game sweep with a 5-2 win over the Angels. That Marsh knock wound up being your game winner as the Angels tacked on a run late. Edmundo Sosa, tie-breaking home run, came in the seventh inning. Don't forget he had that ninth inning grand slam just the other day. Phillies have won 13 of their last 15 games. Meantime, in the Bronx, the Yanks made a statement.
3: Allen is drilled to right field. See ya! Into the short porch. A bullet up the bat of Wells. And the Yankees are up by a score of 9-1.
1: That's Michael K. Yes Network. Austin Wells homered twice in a 9-run eighth. Elliot Ramos, a 3-run shot, his first as a Yankee, 16-1 over the Red Sox. They take 3 of 4, clinch their regular season series, open up a 4-game lead on Boston for the top wild card, and they do have the tiebreaker. The Yanks don't gain ground, though, in Tampa.
4: And now the 0-1.
5: Fly ball left field, should win the game. Samad Taylor has it go over his head. It goes all the way to the wall. Piper scores the winning run. And in 11 innings, the Rays sweep the Padres 5-4. And what a weekend at Tropicana Field.
1: As WDAE, Johnny DeLuca, a 2-out, 2-run home run off Mason Miller off the glove over the wall. And then Jorge Mateo, the winner in the 11th, walking off 5-4. They get the sweep of the Padres. The San Diego Gayback leads in the 9th and 11th. Milestone for Max Scherzer.
6: 2-2 pitch. Swing and a miss. Strike 3. 10 strikeouts for Scherzer. He stands alone with the 9th most strikeouts in Major League history. 3,535.
1: Indeed, Sportsnet 590. The Fan, Max Scherzer, two relievers combined on a one-hitter. Jays thumped the Mariners 7-0. Scherzer struck out Cal Raleigh. Season high, 10 Ks, move past Hall of Famer Gaylord Perry into 9th place on the career strikeout list. The Braves on last licks keep that winning streak going.
7: And the pitch to Olsen. Swung on, hit hard. Down the first baseline, fair ball, game over. Matt Olsen hooked one right inside the bag. And the Braves win it in extra innings.
1: And Matt Olson, the walk-off winner in the 10th, 6-8, and Fan on the call. Braves take the Rocks 3-2. Dodgers kept pace.
8: Valdez 0-1.
9: Teoscar tees off in the air to deep left field. Tail time here in Motown. Oh, a long home run for Teoscar Hernandez to break the tie and make it 3-1 Dodgers here in the top of the 6th.
1: That's AM 570 LA Sports. Teoscar Hernandez, that 2-run swat backing Tyler Glasnow, gave up 2 hits, 1 run over 7 frames. 6-1 Dodgers over the Tigers. Those two teams are tied, but Atlanta has the tiebreaker over LA for the second spot in the National League, which means a first round bye in the wild card round. 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
1: Jim Basquel back on Baseball Tonight, presented by Granger, taking you to the series finale for the Reds and Cubs. Cincinnati won 10-8 on Friday, scoring 10-plus in consecutive games for the first time this season. Chicago countered 17-5 on Saturday. Fourth game for the Cubs with 15-plus runs this season, the most in the bigs. They've scored 25 runs through the first two, led by Pete Crow Armstrong, who had his first three-homer game of his young career yesterday. What does he have for an encore tonight? For the call, let's send you to Wrigley Field and our team of Doug Glanville and Boog Shambi.
22: All right, Jim, thanks so much. And yeah, Pete Crow Armstrong has been absolutely sensational this season. And I mean, either he or Shohei Ohtani are going to end up winning the National League MVP. Regardless, the improvement and the progression for Pete Crow Armstrong as one of I think, the most dynamic players in the sport. It's been fun to watch, Doug.
0: I mean, it's incredible to watch. And his manager, Craig Counsell, is normally very even keel. He just, there's a wow factor to everybody because you realize how much better he's become and gotten over the last couple of seasons. The walk rate, the power game, the defense has always been elite, and he runs the bases. So he creates pressure points in every facet of the game. And, you know, he's just become that guy that you don't want to beat you on any given night, but he might do it in the field. You know, he could do it anywhere. So a lot of fun.
22: Yeah, down to the field pregame, cool ceremony. The Cubs inducting two more into the Team Hall of Fame, Jody Davis, as well as John Lester. Davis, of course, a catcher back in the heyday of the 80s. Lester, part of that group that won the World Series in 2016. Vince Lloyd, a former radio broadcaster, going in as well posthumously. But anytime John Lester and Jody Davis are in the house, especially when you consider that 84 team was such a crucial part of building this, you know, this Cubs brand, I guess, in part. And then when you're looking at John Lester and that team, I mean, that is still a team. I don't know that Lester or Rizzo or any of those guys will ever have to buy a drink in Chicago again, right?
0: Well, they shouldn't have to. They're just, you know, you talk about 108 years of just an inability to close the deal, and then they had these golden years with elite young players that advanced quickly, and you know, you see PCA, Pete Crow Armstrong, you see someone who has that spirit. So, yeah, they pass the torch. They keep it burning. And there's a lot of history in Chicago baseball. A lot of it now is a team like this that has a chance to really do some damage in the postseason.
22: It was funny. They did the 150th anniversary. Team was honored down on the field, and most of the living members were out there. I was broadcasting the Cubs game with Jim Deshaies. Pete Crow Armstrong hit three home runs. We joked that Jeremiah Paprocki used the PA announcer here should interrupt the game and say that the Cubs have decided that PCA has been a late add to the 150th team. Let's do Painting the Corners, brought to you by Sherwin-Williams. Capture moments in color with paint made to last. You got Imanaga and Burns, Doug.
0: Chase Burns, a young pitcher for the Reds, all-star, 14-3. You don't see, you know, that win ratio these days as much, but really two-pitch pitcher, four-seamer and slider. Really 158 batting average against the slider. Imanaga, incredible. Works the top of the zone with the four-seamer. Then he complements it with a splitter. He throws a sweeper as well. He's got to avoid the long ball. That's really what gets him.
22: All right, let's check out the starting lineup. So the Cubs on the field, and they're brought to you by Energy Transfer, the company that safely moves energy, fueling your everyday life. 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And for the Cincinnati Reds, a Terry Francona record of 64-72. Dane Myers will lead it off and play center field. Ellie De La Cruz is in the two spot. He'll play shortstop. Sal Stewart, candidate for National League Rookie of the Year, he'll hit third and play first base. Tyler Stevenson is the cleanup man, and he will do the catching. Eugenio Suarez will be the DH. He bats fifth. J.J. Bleday is in left field batting sixth. Matt McClain hits seventh. He's at second. Hector Rodriguez hits eighth in right field. And Edwin Arroyo is at third base batting ninth. For the Cubs at Craig Counsell, 77-59 the record. They occupy the top wild card spot in the National League, but right now find themselves in second place in the NL Central behind the Brewers. Pete Crow Armstrong will lead it off. He's put up another 30-30 season. He's out there in center. Seiya Suzuki will bat second and play right field. Michael Busch is in the third spot, and he will play first base. Alex Bregman hits cleanup, and Bregman is at third base. Batting fifth, it will be the left fielder Ian Happ. Nico Horner hits sixth at second base, or I beg your pardon, at shortstop. Pedro Ramirez will bat seventh. At second base of the eighth spot, the DH is Michael Conforto. And Miguel Amaya will do the catching, and he will bat ninth. So Shota Imanaga on the mound, a 32-year-old from Japan. He's 8-9, a 3.78 ERA. And Imanaga coming off a short outing, two innings allowing One earned run against the Mariners as he was yanked quickly by Craig Counsell. Myers climbs in right side, and we are ready to go. Imanaga fires. And the first pitch of the game misses, and it is ball one. Brian Walsh is our plate umpire. Chad Fairchild is at first. Bill Miller at second. He's the crew chief. Chad Woodson at third. Imanaga listening in and delivers. And a swing and a miss. So a ball and a strike. You talked about Burns being basically a two-pitch guy. For Imanaga, it's fastball and splitter, the occasional sweeper, some sinkers and some curves as well. The 1-1. Swing and a miss. And that velocity is up. Doug, in his last start, you mentioned he was pulled quickly after just two innings, but the velocity was down. His fastball averaged about 90.5 miles an hour, a full mile an hour under what he normally is. Imanaga kicks, delivers, and that one hit on the ground at first, gloved by Bush, who scrambles to the bag and beats Myers, and one up and one down.
0: Well, Imanaga has to be successful through the working that four-seamer at the top of the zone, because he starts to creep up a little bit to get the chase, get the pop-up. He lives in the air, and the danger, certainly certain nights at Wrigley, is the long ball. He's given up 30 home runs, so he's going to have to be careful with that margin.
22: Time called. Michael Bush having a little bit of an issue with his glove as that ball almost popped through the webbing. I can tell you that Michael Bush had a tear in that webbing about 2.5-3 weeks ago. And he just gave the thumbs up after asking for time, and it looks like everything is okay.
0: I don't know. Looks like he needs a surgeon on that glove.
22: Here's the pitch, and that's too high. Ball one to Eli De La Cruz.
0: Yeah, the ball took the last hop really came up on Bush, and he stabbed at it, and you saw the white of the ball, most of it on the outside of the glove.
22: The 1-0. And that one drops in there for a strike. That was the splitter. De La Cruz hitting 269 with 21 homers and 60 knocked in. No score, just getting started. Sunday Night Baseball from Wrigley. Imanaga deals. And that one down and in.
0: Well, I always get a little alarm when Michael Bush is now using his teeth to fix his glove. So, you know, that raises the concern level. He's biting his glove, trying to pull the strings through like you're tying your shoelaces.
22: 2-1. Here's the pitch. That is ripped out towards left center field. That's going to touch down, and it goes rolling towards the wall. Picking it up is PCA, and he throws it into Horner, and it's a stand-up double for Eli De La Cruz. That was absolutely roped. 114.7 miles an hour off the bat of De La Cruz.
0: If you pick an aspect of his game that has improved De La Cruz's game, it is batting right-handed. Used to be a lot of concern about, well, lefties, they would always bring in a lefty to turn him around as a switch hitter. Not this season. He's absolutely on fire, hitting for power, and really retired those demons about whether he can hit left-handed pitching.
22: So with one out, a man at second, dangerous hitter at the plate, and Sal Stewart. Imanaga sets, fires, swing and a miss. The four-seamer at 93. His four-seamer averages about 91.5. Stewart, 30 homers, 104 runs batted in. That leads the majors. And the 0-1. And that's downstairs. Good eye.
0: Well, Terry Francona, we saw the Reds-Dodgers, we called the wild card series a year ago, and Terry Francona, his manager, said, this is the most advanced young hitter I've seen in my career, and he's lived up to it.
22: Had some good coaching in high school. The pitch, swing and a miss, and it's 1-2. He went to Westminster Christian in Miami. It's the same school that produced Alex Rodriguez. And among the coaches he had in high school, Mike Lowell, former big leaguer, Raul Abanez, former big leaguer. And there's De La Cruz taking off for third with everybody asleep. And let's see, do they have time?
2: The home plate umpire called timeout before the runner went to third base.
22: So there you go. So De La Cruz was taking off for third, and the plate umpire, Brian Walsh, had called time.
0: Yeah, he did a little walking lead and then just kept going and turned it into a run while Imanaga was, he was off the rubber. He was sort of on the third base side just looking in. And De La Cruz just took, you know, one of those, like, walking leads until he ended up at full speed. He's a great base runner, good instincts, phenomenal speed, and, you know, he's absolute catalyst on the bases.
22: NBC had a good view. Brian Walsh definitely put his hand up for time. Now pickoff play on. And De La Cruz dives back in with Ramirez sneaking back in behind him. Ellie De La Cruz this year has stolen 24 of 32. The last 3 years, his 128 steals leads the majors. The 1-2. Pop foul straight back. And that is out of play. I mentioned Mike Lowell and Raul Ibanez having coached Sal Stewart. Raul Ibanez, who works for the Dodgers, he said in his entire time working for the Dodgers, the only video of a freshman high school hitter he has sent Andrew Friedman is Sal Stewart. The 1-2. Tapped foul at the plate.
0: Yeah, I mean, he just the power, just look at his 30 home runs. He's hit 8 of those home runs to right field, straight away right field. He sprays it around. It'll hit, stays in the middle of the field. Very confident. Hits pretty well with 2 strikes.
22: Yeah, just very confident. No question.
0: Yeah, unflappable.
22: Mm-hmm. 1-2 now. Imanaga, one out, man at second, fires. And that one tapped towards third. Big Hop Bregman, who steadies and throws. And throws out Sal Stewart. De La Cruz staying put at third base. Or at second base, I should say.
0: Yeah, Stewart rolled over that ball, got a little bit on top of it, and his top hand got very dominant. He pounded it right into the ground at third. Very easy high hop for Bregman. Took his time, threw a strike to first base to retire Stewart.
22: So now 2 away and a man at second, and the batter will be Tyler Stevenson. Stevenson getting a start at catcher. And the first offering from Imanaga misses the mark. Cubs have a number of pitchers they're hoping to get back from injury, including Edward Cabrera, who will be pitching out of the pen at Triple-A Iowa this week, dealing with a blister on his finger. Pitch in for a strike, and a count 1-1. Justin Steele as well will be pitching in Iowa this week. And they're hoping to get Shelby Miller back. Miller coming off Tommy John surgery. 1-1. Foul back. Both Justin Steele and Shelby Miller have not pitched this year, both coming off their second Tommy John surgeries. Here's the issue. Both guys are starters by trade, although Miller has pitched out of the pen. But for both of them, they've got to be available to pitch back-to-back games if they're actually going to be a factor to be in the pen, right?
0: And especially you get to that postseason.
22: The 1-2 misses, 2 balls, 2 strikes.
0: You know, and so that's the trick. You're trying to, quote, build them up to a certain level of stamina to give those kinds of options, and one of which is repeat, right, being able to go back-to-back days. It's a lot of uncertainty, but, you know, if they get those guys back, what a bonus, because they made big trades to get Gausman, Clay Holmes at the deadline to get deeper in their rotation already.
22: Stevenson back in right side, 2-2. Lifted in the air down the right field line. Long run Suzuki near the line. Makes the catch. And that is out number 3. No runs. 1 hit and a man left. End of a half inning. The Reds nothing and the Cubs coming to bat. This is Sunday Night Baseball on ESPN Radio and ESPN App.
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22: Back here at Wrigley Field, John Ciambi and Doug Glanville as Pete Crow Armstrong climbs in on the left side. And the hard-throwing Chase Burns steals. And the first offering misses outside, and that is ball one. PCA, as he is known around these parts, with three home runs yesterday. The first three-homer game of his career. Here comes a 1-0, and that's through there for a strike. Burns can really bring it. 98 is what his four-seamer averages. That's the speed of that last pitch. 1-1. Burns steps back, turns, and fires. And that's fouled back. That one at 99, and it's 1-2. Burns with outstanding stuff. He strikes out about 29% of the batters that he faces. And a guy at 23 years old who's delivered a fine season. Burns ahead, 1-2. Listens in, he's ready, and fires. And that one is down low. He works off the third base side of the rubber, angled towards the third baseline. Crow Armstrong back in. The 2-2 on the way. And that one misses.
0: Yeah, he's got phenomenal stuff. He really likes the slider to put you away. Doesn't matter righty or lefty. He just comes at you with this. And a 158 batting average with very little slug against it. So that's the pitch that he needs command of to be effective.
22: The 3-2. Swing and a high fly ball right field. That one back on its way and it is gone. Pico Armstrong, a leadoff homer. As he hammered that one out of here over the right field wall. Home run number 37, his ninth leadoff homer of the year. And everybody in Wrigley on their feet, 1-0 Cubs. Wow.
0: Well, he just continues to put more emphasis on why he can be the MVP of the National League. We have a leadoff hitter doing things like that consistently. Three home run game yesterday. Leads off with the home run. And
22: first one, Suzuki is a fastball first strike. And so Pete Crow Armstrong goes deep again. Here's the pitch. Swing and a miss. We had a 25-minute delay before the start of this game. And PCA took a four-seam fastball and he crushed it to right. Here comes the 0-2. Swing and a ground ball to the hole at short. fielded by De La Cruz, throw to first in time.